0: Vancouver Island who is isolating at home. The three other are a couple in their 70s from the Yukon and a person from BC in their 50s who lives abroad. Toronto fire officials say they have extinguished a blaze at two Toronto high-rises that started months after a similar fire displaced hundreds of residents. Here's Canadian Press reporter Lisa Laporte.
1: Fire officials say monitoring at the high-rises wrapped up at noon on Monday with the buildings turned over to their respective property management companies. The fire was burning the insulation trapped in the concrete walls between the two buildings, just as it did late last year.
0: About 400 units had to be evacuated last year because of a spike in carbon monoxide levels, but the buildings were not evacuated last week when the latest blaze started. Bank of Canada analysts say goods affected by Ottawa's counter-tariffs against the U.S. saw prices increase by an average of 6%. The federal government imposed 25% tariffs on a variety of U.S. grocery items, clothing, and other household staples. The tariffs started in March 2025 and lasted for about 6 months as retaliation to U.S. President Donald Trump's initial tariff campaign. The central bank also says most of those higher prices fell back to normal 3 months after the government removed most of the counter tariffs in September. The interim leader of the Ontario Liberals is standing behind the integrity of a nomination race this past weekend to select a by-election candidate in a Toronto area riding. John Fraser says if any contestant thought the process was unfair, then they should prove it. Federal Liberal MP Nate Erskine-Smith was vying to represent the political party in the upcoming Scarborough Southwest by-election ahead of an intended bid for the leadership of the party. Erskine-Smith cast doubt on the process after the results, suggesting the party establishment was working to prevent him from winning the nomination. And the CEO of the Canada Development Investment Corporation says she'd love to see the Trans Mountain pipeline in Canadians' hands indefinitely. The agency oversees the Crown Corporation that operates the line between Edmonton and an export terminal in Burnaby, BC. Elizabeth Wademan says it's a piece of strategic infrastructure.
2: It has incredible value. I think it's even more strategic now, given the global dynamic. But it's about getting market access for Canadian oil. So I think there's absolutely a case to be a long-term holder.
0: The federal government took over the troubled project in 2018, which has been enabling Canadian crude to be shipped to Asia since 2024. This is the Canadian Press.
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4: All clear on both sides of the Metropolitan. La Fontaine, not too shabby either. 3 minutes via Soudigny East and also down the 25 as of Tellier. How about the 15 / Laurentian Auto Road North leaving Laval? Still busy, less intense soon after getting on the bridge through until just north of Chemin de la Grande Côte. That's because they're moving gradually towards the 640. They're doing line marking in the two right lanes, which are blocked off. Other than that, we have plenty of road work. It's the season now, folks. 40 West, Tecan West from Highway 13's exit to the sources entrance will be locked as of 11 o'clock. A little further east on the Met West from La Caldère to D'Iberville, there'll be a full closure as well at 11. And on the 10 o'clock watch, we'll be looking at the Met West from Kelb to the Lacadie Circle with 2 out of 4 lanes blocked for good measure on the 40 West, Tecan West, Illatorte Bridge, a 10:30 closure of 1 out of 2 lanes. So plenty on the docket ce soir. At CANAC, they truly help. They help with renovation advice, ridiculous prices, and employees that never hide. They're well-trained too. I'm Mark Shalupi, the next CJAD 800 Traffic and Transit Report at 8:15.
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0: Well, I'm not sure which way this is going to go because the conversation is about to be regarding how to get a house. But I want to start here. Life stretching, quiet quitting, and why do we keep naming things instead of actually fixing them? Now, Ryan said he was going to ease my mind about this earlier on, so time to deliver, my friend. Ease my mind.
1: Okay. It's not all sunshine and rainbows, but I hope this helps. This all started because there was some new data came out. StatsCan shows that more Canadians are living with their parents in their 30s and 40s than many other generations, like a substantial amount. And I have to say, I am not at all surprised to hear this. Here's a little bit more on it.
2: Even with a good job in the trades, Eric Rodriguez says he's struggling to afford getting back in the housing market.
3: There used to be a time and an age in this country where working hard and making a good wage would get you ahead and would get you a house, and you'd be able to go on all these trips on the weekends with the kids. But now it just seems that we're working harder than ever, and we're just basically keeping our head above water.
2: He's not surprised to hear about a new report from Statistics Canada that showed twice as many millennials live with their parents than baby boomers did when they were in the same 25 to 39 age bracket.
4: A broad change across the generations, and it's not explicitly down to just one factor.
2: While affordability is certainly one factor, Statistics Canada says others include a cultural shift with a more diverse younger population more likely to live with parents, and the concept of life stretching, where Canadians spend longer on each stage of life.
0: Okay. First of all, many people have moved in and back home again and out and so on with their parents, normal course of life. This is very different, but I can't do it, Rye. I can't call it life stretching. I can't name it. I can't.
1: I think that's okay to not name it. I'm with you on that. But I also think that from my experience and what I've learned from this, it is not really an excuse for most people, because from what I hear on the ground as a millennial reporter,
0: the voice of all millennials.
1: Yeah, that's me. They picked me for this. There are basically three reasons why I think this is happening. The first is student loans. The second is that your first job once you graduate university or your first job out of high school does not give you enough income to both save for a house and rent at the same time. Mm-hmm. And then there's that small minority that are just lazy and live at home.
0: But why do you feel like you have to save for a house right away? Like, so when my very first radio job was $12,000 a year.
1: Yep.
0: I left DJing nightclubs for my first radio job. My last night DJing a nightclub paid me $2,300 in the night. And the first night and first month of radio paid $1,000. My second radio job, I went to Sudbury, Ontario for $24,000. $22,000, excuse me. So, I mean, I wasn't worried about saving and all these things. I think the storyline that you've got to have the, as Jessica Morehouse calls it, the McMansion right away, that, and you've got to have an Audi and, oh my God, it's got to be perfect. And like, it wasn't even a concern. It was just like, get started, get things moving, get life happening.
1: Yeah.
0: I think the storyline is the problem.
1: The storyline is there, but at the same time, Shane, I mean, if you are making, I mean, okay, so let's tackle this each step at a time, and I think it'll help paint the picture a little bit. So the student loan option, this doesn't happen to everybody, but it does happen to a lot. Millennials are very well educated, have lots of degrees in all sorts of different places to varying degrees of success. Uh-huh. The average millennial, though, has around $30,000 in student loan debt.
0: Yes, and that's a big debt load. But the question I still ask is, wait, was it debt for school or was it debt for lifestyle at school? We don't know that, but I'm willing to bet just as many that have debt for school have debt for lifestyle.
1: Sure, but I think of my fiance, Laura, who had around the same amount in debt, went to a different part of Canada to get the education, roommates, had a very typical university experience, mm-hmm. and still ends up with a substantial amount of debt.
0: No doubting it's expensive.
1: Very expensive, but you know, you pay it off. You eventually, slowly but surely, pay it off. And a lot of these starting positions for people when they get their degrees, they're not paying, like you said, they're not paying an enormous amount of money. So it does does take time to pay off that debt as university and post-secondary has become exponentially more expensive than it was 20, 30 years ago. Some really crazy stats on that if you have time to look it up. So I think that's one part of it. The other part, though, is the frustrating one here, which is where the average rent in Canada, in major cities at least, approaches that like $1,800 mark. And millennials my age, let's say on average in Canada, they're earning in the high 50s. It doesn't necessarily leave a lot of room to save for a house. Maybe in a world where, you know, a bottle of milk cost 50 cents, but that was a long time ago. And the thing is, though, that even the cheaper places, the cheaper apartments and condos, they're still in the $300,000 to $400,000 range. And then you're at that point, you're like, well, should I just save $700 so I can buy a townhouse? Am I actually going to get the bang for my buck if my starter home is still in those high threes?
0: Yeah, it's return, though. This is the thing that doesn't make sense to me. It's return on investment in this conversation is lacking, right? Like when you go take a degree, you have to know that your salary is going to be worth the degree. I'm a big proponent of you got to love your job. I've been lucky my whole life to be able to have that. It has to be able to return it. And I was prepared to work 7 days a week DJing in order to pay in the beginning. And I don't know if that same work ethic is there. And everything that you've said statistically is right. And as much as I make jokes about avocado toast, you hear the same stories from the same people that's saying, oh my God, like I just can't afford to buy a house. Oh, what are you doing this weekend? Oh, I bought tickets to go see the concert for $700. You know, like I didn't do that. It seems to be at the risk of get off my lawn, but I didn't do those things. I couldn't.
1: Yeah. And see, this is where I think you could look at this as a half full or a half empty moment. Mm-hmm. My generation are choosing to stay home for those extra years, save some extra cash, pocket, and slowly build up to those big life moments. What comes out of that? Well, more time with the parents, which in my experience with seeing that with Laura, as Laura's paid off their student debt, has been really valuable. Getting more time at home to not just be with your parents, but also experience your parents as a young adult and just see that difference and grow that relationship. It's kind of neat. It's kind of fun. True.
0: Watching your parents grow up is amazing.
1: It's very amazing. So that part of it, I think, is really nice for the people who are lucky enough to have that experience. Mm-hmm. But as you slowly save, you also have the ability to still go out and enjoy life a little bit so that, you know, you grind and grind and grind in your early 20s and then you buy your house and you're like, you know, your 30s, but then now you're tired and you don't want to go out and enjoy life. This is that divide.
0: I can't, there's no argue. Like everything you're saying is so valid, right? Yeah. I feel like this notion is that grind ends. That's the story.
1: Great point.
0: The grind is worse today at 50. I thought, I don't have to work as hard anymore. You know, my salary's better. I work harder today and more efficient and get more things done in a day today than I ever did in my 20s or 30s. And so it's this notion that there's this finish line. And that's the part that I don't get. I mean, the costs are way up and all the things, but I think the habits are equally as bad. And there's got to be a way that we can dig into this. I can't handle life stretching and all of these phrases that just somehow make it like, oh my God, somehow it's a Valley Girl thing in my brain when I hear these things. So I don't know, but it's just excuses instead of fixing it. And this is what we need to get into. So we're going to do that coming up. We're going to start with a conversation with Mike Moffitt, and the missing middle is what he has as a project he's taken on. It's not first time homebuyers he's worried about, Ryan. You got to hear this. It's second time homebuyers. And if you're thinking about buying an apartment for your first place, the answer to that question could be coming up. Plus, Jessica Morehouse is going to join us. She's going to help us understand the difference between the McMansion notion and how do we get started for saving for a place. All of this coming up. Shane Hewitt and The Night Shift.
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6: All right, so the only slowdown now is one that is light on the 15/Laurentian-Oderud North, approaching the 640. They've been doing some line marking in the two right lanes, and based on the pace of the volume, I think that is into the books. Even the LaFontaine Tunnel is good into the single lane tube heading to the South Shore. Roadwork, you've come to the right place. 13 North at the 520/Côte-de-Liesse, 1 out of 3 lanes will be closed at 10 o'clock. Come 10:30 on DeCary North, the Sherbrooke entrance will be shuttered, and in that sector at 11 p.m., 2 out of 3 lanes will be barred. You're also going to be looking at a 20 West closure from the Highway 13, 32nd Avenue exit to the, well, actually, that's not to the following entrance. It's the actual exit, 20 West to the 13 North and 32nd Ave, so you have to double back at 55th Ave. 40 West, TCAN West from the 13 to Sources, full lockdown operation as of 11 p.m. Get off at the 13 and use that service road. It's your friend. Even do so a little beforehand at Côte d'Alsuda Bypass. What'll be congestion over there. Meantime, the Met West from Lacordaire to De Belleville will be off limits at 11 p.m. And as well on the Met West, let's throw in the stretch from Kelb to Lacadie with 2 out of 4 lanes barred at 10. We'll hit the Ville Marie and some other routes of note as the evening rolls along. Lease a fully electric Chevrolet Bolt for $99 per week for 48 months. 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I'm Mark Shalhoub. 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
7: 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Arnie Zweig is going to weigh in with a Money Minute at 6:20. 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

0: that younger people are having today. So for me, life's good, but I do worry about my kids.
1: Yeah. Yeah, we're going to get blamed soon enough. We just have to wait for the boomers to be gone first. Then we'll get blamed for everything, Mike. It's the way it goes. It is no joke, though. It's not easy. I mean, I'm divorced, so I'm like starting over and trying to buy a house. And there are many things that have caught me off guard. Land transfer tax. I'm from Alberta, where there isn't land transfer tax. And so most of the houses I've purchased, with the exception of two, have been in Alberta. One other one in Ontario and St. Catharines, and one other in Sicamous, BC. So those were different times. And it's a fee in Alberta. I paid more in land transfer tax in this home than my parents paid for their first home. And that's a real problem.
0: Yeah. Yeah, no, it really is. And you know, land transfer taxes have existed for some time in Ontario. But when I bought my first home in 2004, it was relatively small because it's kind of a progressive system where, you know, the first kind of tranche of money or tranche of home value, you're only paying about 0.5% of the home value. And then as the home value goes up more, you pay higher and higher proportions. And those levels didn't really get adjusted by inflation very much. So, you know, when I bought my first home, I think our total land transfer tax bill was something like $2,000. You know, it's not nothing, but, you know, when you're buying a home for, I think it was about $168,000, you know, it's, you can manage that. But nowadays, when, you know, even a starter home in the GTA, you're looking at close to $1 million, you'd be paying 20, 25 grand of land transfer tax and double that if you're in the city of Toronto. So it really starts to add up.
1: So when you look at your down payment, and this is where the young folks are trying to say, well, how can I get into this? I'm lucky because I've had jobs and I've had RSP contributions and all those things, which allowed me to do one of those first-time homebuyer withdrawal things. And so that's great. But if you're 30, you don't have 20 years of RSPs that have sort of built their way up to be able to help you do that. You're dealing with cash, and cash is tough. And all jokes aside about avocado toast and some of the habits that millennials do have, which is true, it doesn't change the fact that it's tough. Like, it really is tough. What it was different for us. It was the latte factor, I think, was the trendy book when we were trying to buy a house, right? So it doesn't change the fact that that cash part, Mike, especially with transfer taxes and everything else on there, is tough. And by the way, like, lawyers' fees haven't changed much over all the years either. Like, some of these pieces have been good.
0: Yeah, no, absolutely. And people often forget that, particularly if you're not haven't bought a home in a long time, that you don't just roll in those closing costs into the mortgage. They go on top of that. They're paid separately. So you might even be able to get the 5% down payment, but then you're paying, you know, realtor fees, or you're paying land transfer taxes and other closing costs, and then you find, like, oh, you know, I need another $30,000, $40,000, $50,000 on top of that down payment. And you know, I you know, anecdotally know many young families who thought they were close to putting together that down payment, just to learn about the fun world of closing costs, and you know how that can sort of, you know, wreck things, and then you're having to sort of either figure out how to come up with that money or borrow it separately aside from the mortgage. So it's not discussed enough, but it is a real barrier to young home buyers.
1: 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You're paying for the half of last month plus the full next month. Like, you're immediately behind the eight ball when it becomes trying to get ahead of this stuff. By the way, rent a moving truck plus kilometers plus the price of gas today. And by the way, driving a toaster 150 kilometers is not cheap either. And so all these things start to add up, Mike. So young people trying to move, what do we say to them? The middle initiative, or what are we missing here? As I'm an Xer like you, so how do we how do we recognize this?
0: Well, you know, what I tell young people is that it's not their fault that really things have gotten more expensive. And what we try and do at the initiative is work with governments to try and reduce some of that. So we've seen, for instance, here in Ontario, the provincial government and the federal government removing the HST on homes priced under $1 million. Now, they had done that for first-time home buyers, but there's a bit, I think, a mistake that governments and policymakers make often is that they treat

0: all young home buyers as first-time home buyers. But there's actually this cohort that's really stuck that I call second-time home buyers. And there are folks who bought maybe a small condo at a high-rise apartment in like 2018 and want to graduate into something larger, something three bedrooms, or they're comfortable raising kids. And even for them, they have trouble qualifying for that down payment or paying all of those land transfer taxes and so on, because they haven't gotten enough equity in that condo when they sell it. It hasn't gone up in value a lot. If they bought it top of market, it's actually gone down. So, you know, I think it's important that we lower these taxes across the board, because we can't just, again, assume that first time, you know, all young home buyers are first time buyers. We have a real issue in this province and a lot of the country with people really challenged to become what I call second time home
1: buyers. This is such a good point, Mike. Like, it is such an incredibly good point, especially when you're dealing with apartments as a first time purchase, because, I mean, those haven't been going very well for a lot of people. And by the way, you still need money down to get into the next one as you upgrade and go from there. Now, I do believe the HST in Ontario portion is new homes only. And generally with younger people, it's not like they're looking to move to the burbs yet, and plus buy a car and plus commute and everything else. I have a proposal for you, and you tell me what you think.
0: Sure.
1: I think all things, federal, provincial, everything in this country, secondary market, no taxes, everything used, cars. You want to go buy an air fryer used, Mike? I think what it would change in the economy would be so drastic. It would create a secondary orbit for everything, where you could go into that store and know that you're buying a secondhand, probably certified because they've tested it, air fryer, and not have to pay taxes on that. It would change our economy.
0: Well, it certainly might. Now, we already have that on homes, on HST, unless the home has been substantially renovated. And tax policy is fun, because there's always exceptions and exceptions to the exceptions. But when it comes to resale homes, there isn't an HST on the sale of the home. So we already have an exemption there. But there's still land transfer taxes and things like that, and other both government fees and realtor fees. But what the HST move does is that resale homes compete with new homes. So if you're putting a 13% HST on a new home, that makes the resale market less competitive, that they can kind of undercut because you're not paying that 13% tax. Once you kind of create that level playing field, that resale and HST have kind of similar tax treatment, then you're going to see some activity. So part of what I predict will happen in Ontario, particularly for family-sized homes, is once the HST cut has fully gone in, it's going to be a more competitive market for resale, and we might see some price declines there as well.
1: Fascinating stuff. These are the conversations that matter for the young folks, because we do have a responsibility to make sure everybody can afford it. I think Mike's point about the second-time home buyer is such a valid point, and something that I've never heard before, Mike, so thank you for bringing it to our attention today. I really appreciate it. Get plugged in, everybody. This is one of those things that needs to happen. It is the Missing Middle Initiative, and Mike Moffitt is the founding director. Thanks, Mike.
0: Well, thanks for having me.
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3: Well, perusing our jam cams in the Greater Montreal area, we have one particular slowdown. It's on the Metropolitan West / 40 West from the Stinson entrance until just beyond the DeCary interchange, with a fresh incident over there. Domino effect slowing you down on DeCary North as you approach the top. DeCary North's Sherbrooke entrance will be closed come 10:30, as will be two lanes in that sector as of 11 o'clock. Over at the Illator Bridge on Highway 40 West, the Tecan West, one out of two lanes will be closed as of 10:30, at which time the eastbound 136, Villemarie East, will be cordoned off from the De La Montagne exit to the Autotoc entrance. You will also be dealing with a 10:30 closure on the 20 West. The exit to Highway 13 North and 32nd Ave will be barred, so your detour will be to get off at 55th Ave and curl back. 40 West, Tecan West, as of 11 p.m. from Highway 13 to the Sources entrance, there will be a full closure. Met West, from L'École d'Air to de Belleville, as of 11 p.m., will be shuttered as well, an hour earlier at 10, the Met West from Kelb to the Lacadie Circle will have 2 out of 4 lanes shut. 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
1: Jessica Morehouse, everything but money. Buying a house. Untouchable, it feels.
16: Yeah.
1: How do we get there, though? There are some secrets, and I thought we could just simplify our conversation today for those who think I can't. Let's just reset to the basics, Jess. How do we buy a house?
16: Well, it is easier to stay with your parents and buy lattes. Man, if I could go back.
1: I would do
16: nice,
1: it,
16: easy time, right? But realistically, you know, we've been hearing that kind of story, that messaging. I mean, you probably heard that. I heard that when I was in my 20s. It was, you know, it's going to be impossible for you to buy things. And now I'm close to 40. So I feel like this is just something that has been around for a long time. And then guess what? People still buy houses or condos or townhouses.
1: we have this notion, and we've been sold this notion, that you have to have everything always right now. And that you have to have, not only do you have to have a house, but it has to be perfect. And it has to have all the new furniture that's trendy. And you have to be driving a new Audi when you get in that house too, by the way. But you also need a pickup truck with a trailer, because then you can drive around and then you could be like house yard DIY guy. Like, so there's no, it's like 0 to 100 here. Like this, there is no, like, this is the white picket fence sales pitch, like nothing more, as opposed to, hey, I can get into a place, I can invest, I can get ahead on it, I can maybe clean it up a little bit, then I can get into another place. Oh, wait, that's not convenient in lattes, though.
16: No, I think a lot, I mean, there's always been the idea of keeping up with the Joneses and kind of seeing what people are doing on TV. And, you know, remember the Home Alone house, you know, and that was supposed to be like, oh, just a regular middle class family.
1: Yeah,
16: like,
1: right.
16: Oh, it was a mansion.
1: It's still a mansion.
16: It's still a mansion. And so, you know, growing up, that's what I'm like, oh, is that what a regular family is supposed to look like?
1: Yep.
16: But, you know,
1: and there's 10 of them going to Paris for Christmas.
16: On Christmas. And the whole movie doesn't make any sense when you think about it. But I think we, especially with social media, you can, you know, go on your apps and just see everyone looking like they have the most amazing home. Even for me, I don't even like shooting stuff or, you know, Instagram or whatever in my house, because I'm like, listen, this is a livable house. This is my house. I like it, but it's not picture perfect. It doesn't have the, you know, the perfect lighting or the perfect furniture. The kitchen's older. And part of me is just like, oh gosh, should I be ashamed of this? I'm like, no, I love my place. And we are slowly chipping away at the things that we need to do so we can, you know, pay our mortgage, pay our bills, you know, reduce whatever, you know, spending that we can, so we can put more into savings and focus on other goals than just putting everything into the house. And so I think it's really important to be realistic when it comes to, okay, home ownership is a big goal of mine. Great. Let's crunch the numbers. And also, don't feel like you have to right away get into your forever home. I actually hate that term, forever home, because it puts a lot of pressure that it has to be the perfect home that you stay in for like 20 plus years. Most of us don't do that anymore. I've had many homes. I mean, I've rented for most of my life, and then this is my second home. And, you know, we kind of upgraded after 5 years in a townhouse. And so we took our time. And so it doesn't have to be the perfect home. Just pick a place that you will stay in, I'd say, for at least 5 years, because we don't know what happens with the real estate market, but that gives you some time in case there is some sort of correction, and you don't lose money on the sale. And then, you know, just make it your own, improve it so you can sell it for hopefully a little bit more than you bought it for, or, you know, hopefully it's appreciated in value. And then if you need to, you know, upgrade, then you can upgrade. But it's not about finding that perfect home right away and putting all your money in your home, because that's how you know, fall into the problem of area that I see a lot of people, or your house poor. You put everything in your home, then you have nothing for your retirement. You don't have an emergency fund. You're drowning in debt. So take things slow and be realistic. What can you afford? And let's start there.
1: And chip off things that matter to you, I think it's probably safe to say in there as well. And as a guy who, I mean, I haven't owned a house in 13 years. I've shared that story. It's on the podcast if you want to get it. And now I've purchased a house again. The only reason I could purchase a house was because I made that investment stuff in the first place, because I didn't have the cash lying around. And by the way, I paid more in property taxes than the cost of my parents' first house. Like, it's insane the things you go through. At the same time, though, I made my first mortgage payment. And two-thirds of it goes to interest at this point.
16: I know, right?
1: But that's okay. Like, that's the agreement. Yeah. But you know what? My mortgage payment on the house is the same as my rent payment was. And you know the difference is, while I am paying property taxes and probably a little bit more in the big picture, the reality is that one-third of that mortgage payment actually went on to the house. That's mine. It's like forced savings. Now,
16: it is.
1: I'm on the wrong side of the curve at this point, being 1 month in, but that's a lot better trajectory than the rest of my life paying a rent at a place that was good.
16: Right? Yeah. And you know what? We can run the math. There's so many different scenarios we can run through where it does make more sense financially to rent and invest the difference. It depends on everyone's situation too. It's like, well, where do you live and what is the cost of living there? And, you know, some places it is, you know, still more expensive to own than to rent. And then other places you're like, oh, it's actually kind of parallel. So maybe it actually makes sense to look into home ownership. So it depends on you. But I think, you know, the biggest problem when it comes to anything financial is us comparing ourselves to others or looking to others to see what should we do, instead of, you know, looking inward to be like, well, what actually makes sense for me? Because at the end of the day, it doesn't matter what other people think about you and your money. It's your opinion is the only one that matters. And so buy the place that you can afford that makes you happy, or don't. If you're like, I actually don't want to own a place. I want the flexibility of renting and then maybe moving neighborhoods or moving provinces or moving countries and having, you know, the spare money to invest and do that, then do that. There's nothing wrong with that. But make that choice for you, not for others.
1: So how do we get started then? I mean, I guess it's a matter of, you know, how much you got in your change cup and what are you willing to give up today? Because mm-hmm. if you're not willing to give up that latte and you spend your change cup on the latte and your trajectory doesn't change,
16: yeah,
1: that's what you're looking at.
16: Yeah, I mean, where I always tell people to start is first, like, okay, write down your kind of wish list before even talking to a realtor or a mortgage broker. Find out what do you want, and then we kind of take that list and then crunch the numbers with a mortgage broker, see what you can get approved for, see what you actually have in the bank, and see, okay, what can you afford right now? And if that's not in line with your wish list, then we're gonna have to change the wish list, or we're gonna have to take some more time to save up for that down payment. But I kind of say, you know, put that, you know, what do we want, you know, on paper, see there, or a little spreadsheet, if you will, and then kind of, I know, we love
1: talking to me.
16: Yeah.
1: Talking to me.
16: And then also there's some really, just to play around too, there's some really great kind of mortgage payment calculators you can kind of plug in. Hey, if I got this interest rate, if this, you know, this is how much I want to spend on a home, this is how much I could put down, what will my not only mortgage payments be, but the property taxes, but the utilities, but all the other extras that I should be saving up for? How much will this change my cost of living compared to what I'm doing now? And that will give you a bit of a reality check to be like, is this actually financially responsible or not?
1: So we did have a conversation with some teenagers because they were like, oh, you should buy it. Can we buy it? We should buy it. It was a $3 million house.
16: Oh.
1: It was beautiful. It had a pool, beautiful backyard. It was all beautiful. And I said, okay, do you want to crunch the numbers and know how much that costs? Yeah, okay, let's do it. I said, well, typical mortgage rate, call it 4%, say. I mean, it's probably pretty good, right, generally speaking. And then I was like, okay, it's got $3 million. So then you've got 25 years. Maybe you could probably stretch 30 years, right, in today's world. So let's spread it out a little bit and then break it all down. I said, property taxes in that neighborhood, you can find online, you're probably at about $10,000 or $12,000 a year at least. Mm-hmm. And I was like, and our principal and interest payment that we have to pay before we heat it or feed ourselves is $14,000 a month.
16: Mm-hmm.
1: And they were like, what?
16: Yeah.
1: So we have to come up with $14,000 a month as a group in order to buy that house. How much are you making?
16: Probably not that.
1: But it's such a grounding point, though, to understand how fancy some of those houses are and how a good house is a great house. It could be a great house for you.
16: There was a time, definitely in like the mid-2000s, where we were really being pushed this idea of like the McMansion, like the really, you know, get a big house. And now, I mean, at least it's probably because I live in Toronto, everything's so much smaller.
1: Yeah.
16: Don't buy more house than you need because you're just going to fill it up with stuff anyway. So less time cleaning it.
1: Jessica Morehouse, the next book, I swear, is going to be called Know the Number.
16: Ooh. And that in my notepad for later.
1: Hey, there we go. JessicaMorehouse.com. Thank you, friend.

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1: The highway number that is first on the docket in the road work department come 9 o'clock is the 15 north. Laurentian Otter north from the St. Charles Street exit in Mirabel up to De La Seigneurie's entrance. You will have 2 out of 4 lanes shut as of 9 p.m. Already into the books up north on the 15 south between the Mont-Gabriel stretch at Saint-Adèle to kilometer 53 in Prévost. So that's over a 13-kilometer stretch. 1 out of 2 lanes is already shut until 7 tomorrow morning. In town, the 136 / Villemarie East will see a forced off at the De La Montagne exit, able to get back on at Ottawa-Tonkin. That begins as of 10:30. You also will be dealing with a MetWest closure from La Coderre to Dubuisville as of 11 o'clock. An hour earlier, MetWest from Kerb to the Lacadie Circle will have 2 out of 4 lanes shut. Tecan West, 40 West from Highway 13's exit to the source's entrance. Full lockdown operation is on the way there for 11 o'clock. And you'll also be dealing with the 40 West's Illatort Bridge, Tecan West. At the Tort, 1 out of 2 lanes will be barred as of 10:30. Still much more to come. 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I'm Mark Shalhoub with your next CJAD 800 Traffic and Transit Report at 9:03.
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18: It's date night. Tony Tedesco is here. Jen Kirsch is here as well, talking about all things dating, relationships, and maybe friendships. Who knows? The topic for today is never having to ask. Jen, what are we asking for?
19: Anything from greet us when we get into the door to give us a birthday extraordinaire celebration to just put dishes away. It could be anything. It's when we're in a relationship and we sort of want our partner to anticipate our needs without us having to ask for them to be taken care of.
18: Tony, why don't you do that for me? That'd be great.
20: As your producer, I think I already do, but
18: that's kind of the job, actually.
20: Yeah, it's kind of the job. I am going to come at this from a very similar perspective. I agree that romance loses magic when it has to be asked for.
18: Yeah.
20: But I find the expectation is often placed almost entirely on men. Mm-hmm. To initiate, to plan, to surprise, to pursue, while women are positioned mainly as the recipients of all these wonderful things. And I'm not even saying that there's anything wrong with that, because there's a part of me that's very traditional.
18: Let's establish one thing. There's a gentlemanly standard of courtship that I think men have a responsibility to deliver.
20: Absolutely.
18: Yeah, and so, I would go as far as at least my standard are things like opening doors and doing those kind of things. I mean, that would be a baseline standard. But it makes me feel icky a little bit, Jen, when it's this shouldn't have to ask, because good communication and, it's funny. There's one of the ways from a man's perspective it's been phrased to me is that a man goes to war all day in today's society and comes home, and the last thing he needs is to go to war at home. And I imagine, you know, that could be translated both ways to both genders, but what are we missing here in our understanding of never having to ask?
19: So I don't think it's never having to ask. Let me start this off just by saying how we came up with the idea for today's discussion. It's because it's trending online and on TikTok and on Instagram, and it's younger people who are dating or are with a partner that maybe they haven't been with super long term. And so this idea of plan the date, do something. I could speak from my personal situation, in relationships, I find that I don't want to depend on someone and I don't want to be disappointed because I know communication's important, that I actually, hey, why don't we do this? Or are you open for a date night? You know, because I'm media, I was just actually invited to this restaurant opening. Why doesn't that become our date night? And I'm using other things like maybe a work event to be a date night when what I really want is quality time.
18: It sounds like we're all on the same page when it comes to, participating and being active in the relationship. Mm-hmm. Then the question becomes if the topic is an online topic, never having to ask, just the topic. That seems so incredibly toxic to me as a trend online, because here's the thing is that somebody will never pass a test they don't know they're taking.
19: Yeah.
18: And if we're testing our partners, and that's what people are seeing online, Jen, that's scary to me. I think that's why I feel icky about it.
19: I think that if you're in a toxic type of relationship and you aren't spending quality time, or whatever your love language is or whatever you need in that relationship is not being met and you've communicated, sometimes to see these quote unquote happy couples, and let's keep in mind, this is a highlight reel. It is curated for your viewing pleasure. But sometimes what is healthy, I'd argue, is that reminder that the idea of that can exist. I mean,
18: do you think people actually get that, though? I think you're right. I think it's very well said. But do you think people get that?
19: I don't. And I think that that's why this is a good reminder. I know for years, my number one advice, if you are needing to remove yourself from a relationship that's no longer serving you, is the opposite of what most relationship experts say, which is spend time with couples you admire. You know, I hear the worst of the worst from people because of the nature of my job and what I do and give advice on. But I went out for dinner on Friday night with a couple who've been together for years, who I admire, that have a toddler at home, had a night off. They included me in their date night. And I said, I'll just stay for a drink because you guys don't have time alone. And they're like, no, stay with us. It's nice for us to have adult out time, just not even just alone with each other. What I bore witness to was, you know, the husband playing with her hair, her ponytail while we're sitting at this fancy restaurant just because it's natural and they're usually sitting at home, he's probably doing it. You know, he's being generous with how he orders. Oh, you love this, remembering her favorite dish. She cut off and said what she wanted to, but it was a reminder that she didn't have to ask for little things to be taken care of. There was a sense of ease.
18: Mm, I get that. So, Tony, when are you going to start ordering me dinner and taking me out then? You're kind of like my work wife.
20: So I'm going to address a couple of things. Number one, we've addressed the online highlight reel or script. Let's remember, these aren't real moments. They're curated, they're staged, they're outright fabricated in most cases, and they're only there to, you know, make them emotion relatable, but also we're there to provoke validation or sharing the actual clip so it gets, you know, a lot of online traction. But it doesn't always represent real relationships.
19: Of course.
20: Here's what a real relationship looks like. Petting her hair, knowing her favorite meal, and for some reason, there's never any feedback. For some reason, it's always, and it goes both ways. I mean, the woman could be doing all the giving, or it could be the man doing a lot of this giving. And there's just rarely that positive reinforcement, like, I like that. I appreciated that.
18: Yeah, you know, that's a good point, good. Tony. And not that it's not one-sided one way, but we never hear that part, Jen. You know what would be really great is that if you could see it, because this is, I still think there's such an appetite of people that don't realize it's curated, that that's the reason why it's being consumed, right? And that's very scary to me. I would love to see somebody make a bunch of videos, kind of like Tony's saying, where it's a couple that walks up and says, hey, babe, you know what? We haven't been out in a while. Would you take some time and maybe, you know, plan, you know what? We love to go to the theater. We haven't gone in a while. Maybe we should go. Is that something we can do? And just ask. I don't see a problem with asking, because chances are in the next few weeks when there's a good show coming, there's going to be a date happening.
19: See, I ask for the date when I feel like, okay, it's been a while. We really need to connect. Like, there's a disconnect. Like, let's reconnect. And then they're like, okay, we'll just plan it and I'll show up. Or what do you want to do? And it's like, no, but we haven't been connecting, so I want to see some effort there. So I don't want to always be the one choosing. But then because I am someone who wants to make things easy, then I just choose a place. And it's nice because it's a place I want to go to. But like, sometimes it's nice for someone to do things for you unprompted as well. And I think that when there is a bit of a disconnect in the relationship or things haven't maybe been so easy, coming back together and your partner just showing you in some ways maybe that they care or that they hear you. I think that's what it is, Shane. It's the I see you. Yeah.
18: Yeah, it's I see you, and 100%. But I think that maybe it's just my opinion. On the other side of it is that I think there's nothing wrong with saying, hey, I feel like you've been really busy at work, and I could really look to feel like you want to spend time with me right now. And they might just go and say, you know what, there's nothing I want more than to go hang out and eat hot dogs with Tony right now, right? and that's all sometimes all you need to hear. Last word, Tony, you got 10 seconds.
20: I believe that you shouldn't have to ask. I really do, but it only works when both people feel seen. And this phrase assumes that emotional mind reading in a system where one person often initiates and the other one is often evaluating whether things are going on, that's turning romance into a chore. I think both people need to be in on this. Both people need to show initiative. Both people need to show appreciation. And reciprocity is very important.
18: There's only so many times you fail the test before you finally quit the class, right?
19: Exactly.
18: And so that's what you don't want. All right, date night, Jen Kirsch, Tony Tedesco. Thank you.
20: Thank you.
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3: From the National Newsroom of the Canadian Press, I'm David Augustine. Health authorities say a Quebecer who may have been exposed to hantavirus is no longer isolating. Quebec's health department believes the resident is one of several Canadians with connections to a deadly outbreak of the rodent-borne virus that began on the MV Hondi's cruise ship. Health department spokesperson Marie-Claude Lacasse says the person is not presenting symptoms and their potential exposure to hantavirus is considered low risk. The Quebecer was asked to isolate last week after they took the same flight as someone with a confirmed case of hantavirus. The federal government and TELUS have announced plans for a large-scale AI data center project in British Columbia. They say it will boost Canada's sovereign computing and artificial intelligence infrastructure. The project will involve three facilities in BC, which TELUS says will deliver one of the world's most powerful and sustainable AI infrastructure clusters. It's part of a federal initiative announced last year to boost large-scale sovereign data centers and reduce reliance on other countries. The federal government says it found no other location where it can set up its Arctic over-the-horizon radar sites, despite a flurry of petitions to Parliament protesting the decision. The multi-billion dollar radar project is set to come online in 2029 as part of the government's plan to modernize NORAD assets. Clearview Township Mayor Doug Measures says his community is concerned the Department of National Defense will ruin quality farmland where the receiver site will go.
22: I don't believe that they've actually looked thoroughly. And I also think that they need to reconsider what the objective is. If they want to monitor the North Sea, the Arctic Ocean, from, you know, Nunavut, you know, from Iqaluit down to Greenland and Labrador coast.
3: Measures says farmers who own property around the land are concerned about how the construction of antenna structures could affect drainage and local roads. The U.S. Supreme Court is leaving women's access to a widely used abortion pill untouched until at least Thursday. The pause is in effect until a justice considers whether to allow restrictions on the drug mifepristone. Women seeking abortions can continue obtaining the pill at pharmacies or through the mail without an in-person visit to the doctor. It prevents restrictions on the drug imposed by a federal appeals court from taking effect for the time being. And a version of The Simpsons, dubbed in Quebecois French, has been saved after Bell Media reached a deal with Disney Entertainment to broadcast the series. Bell Media says season 36 of Les Simpsons will air in the fall on its Nouveau television channel and stream on Crave. Fans were outraged last year when Bell competitor Corus Entertainment decided not to renew the broadcast rights, leaving Francophone viewers no choice but to watch new seasons in European French. An online petition had garnered thousands of signatures to save the Quebecois dubbing, which for 35 seasons had featured local place names, politicians, current events, and popular expressions. Seasons 1 to 35 in Quebecois are available to stream on Disney+. This is the Canadian Press.
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23: Bonsoir, mon ami. We have ourselves a pretty good-looking drive around town. 4 minutes down the 25 into the single-lane Lafontaine Tunnel. Same deal via Souligny East, although there is some hesitating approaching Is Charon. Hope there's nothing happening over there. It's been quiet as can be, and we want to keep it that way. Over on the road work front, here's the deal. TCAN West, 40 West, Sillitoe Bridge. One out of two lanes will be closed at 10:30, you will also have a Decarie northbound Sherbrooke entrance shuttering as of 10:30. And a half an hour later, they will close a couple of lanes in that sector. Also tonight at 10:30, the 20 West's 13 North 32nd Avenue exit will be boarded up. Come 11 o'clock, 40 West from Highway 13 to Sources will be off limits. The Metropolitan West from La Cordelle to de Belleville will be cordoned off as of 11 p.m. an hour earlier. From Kelbe to L'Acadie, you'll have a 2 out of 4 lane closure on that Metropolitan West. 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

0: All right, it's time for our Monday study panel. This is kind of like getting the band back together again. It's been a minute since I've had Jimmy Zubris, who's back from vacation, and Andrew Cadell, who has moved over from Fridays to help us out here on a Monday for conversation. And you guys used to hang out on Fridays all the time together. And oh, look at you guys catching up.
1: Yeah.
2: We're like the Beatles reunited, right?
0: Yes. Yeah. This is with a lot
1: luckily,
0: less talent.
1: Luckily, we're all still alive, however.
0: Well, that's debatable at times. Okay, before we get started here, I want to talk to Jimmy Zubris, because, Jimmy, you were on vacation.
2: Yeah.
0: And I think you have a bit of a sales pitch for people to go to where you went to. Acknowledging the fact that you got out of the Vatican without catching on fire. Very good.
2: No. Actually, we went to Rome for a week. We saw pretty much all of Rome. It's a walkable city. So much to see. I mean, every corner, there's just something to do. Went to the Vatican. Absolutely stunning. I mean, you know, we've all seen it on TV. And it, obviously, when you see it on TV and when you see it in real life, certain things just seemed a lot bigger on TV. But when you get there, certain things, like when you go into St. Peter's Basilica, wow, like, this is big. This is monstrous big. And not just that, every little corner, the gold, everything is just taken, like, to the finesse. And we did it with a tour guide. It was fantastic, you know, explains to you the whole story and everything. But it was good, because it's one of, you know, the best way I can describe Rome is it's beautifully chaotic. There's just, if you think Montreal has traffic or anybody else, wait till you see Rome, you know, three lanes become one lane. No traffic cop anywhere. There's very few lights. It's all crosswalks, everything, Vespas, scooters, people walking. And we're at the end of April, which is right after Easter, right, where Easter is like the big season. And there's just people everywhere. I fell in love with the city. It's a great place to go visit. And, I mean, if you go, you need at least 3-4 days where you can truly go and just see all the different areas, you know, the Trevi Fountain, and of course, make sure you go to the Vatican. It was absolutely stunning.
0: My son was in Europe a year ago, and they were in Austria, and they were supposed to catch a train, I think, to go to Poland. And he was at the last minute. He was like, you know what? I'm going to see what airfare looks like. And he was like, Ryanair, cheap flight, squish into a seat. So he actually took a flight that connected in Rome and took a 9-hour layover so he could just kind of tour around for a little bit, which I thought, as a 20-year-old, what a cool thought. Like, I would never have thought of that back in the day. Andrew, as an international diplomat over the years, I mean, you were a diplomat so long, you're probably friends with Jesus when he was there.
1: I can tell you, I was actually at St. Peter's in Rome in July of 1970, and I saw Pope Paul being carried on a sedan chair through St. Peter's. In those days, the audiences were inside, and people stood, and the Pope went by on a sedan chair, and he was maybe about a meter away from me.
0: Oh, wow.
1: And with the crowds. And what Jimmy says is it was pretty impressive. Although in those days, people didn't travel that much. I won my trip over there. So it wasn't the crowds that they have now. And I spent a lot of time in Italy because my dad had fought in the war there. And I'd won the trip to Italy, to the Italian Alps. We spent 5 days in Rome. And then when I went back, and I spent about a week and a half traveling around Florence and Pisa, Venezia, and I learned a bit of, was actually managed pretty well in Italian, and went to a lot of the places that my dad and the Canadian Army fought in Italy in the 1940s.
0: Oh, that must have been cool to sort of retrace some of those steps,
1: it
0: right?
1: Was
0: it one of the Punic Wars? No. I'm just being a jerk at this point, teasing.
1: The best trip I ever had to Italy, well, the two best. One was when we were leaving Geneva. We spent a week and a half before coming back to Canada and went all over Italy with the kids. But the other one was when I took my father back to Ortona and Pescara and Bologna, two places, and Monte Cassino and Florence, where he had been in 1943, 44, 45.
0: That must have been amazing
1: to retrace that. Yeah,
0: that's remarkable. Andrew Cadell is in Ottawa today, normally in Kamouraska, Quebec. Jimmy Zubris is in Montreal. And
1: home of the Habs.
0: Yes. Okay. He's got a Habs hat on. Look, it's the only Canadian team left, so you might as well get on the bandwagon at this point. Jimmy, tell me about your team. They're doing good things.
2: My team, one thing about this Canadian team, the city is alive. The city has bought in. They love this team. A lot of this team was drafted. I mean, some pieces came into the trade. So these are players that have grown with the team, and we went through a few rough years. They weren't supposed to be this good. I mean, all the experts at the beginning of the year were saying they just might make the playoffs. They should make it, but barely, and so on. One thing about this team, it skates. It doesn't understand that it's not supposed to be where they are right now. They fall behind 2-0. It doesn't matter. They just keep skating. It's really a great story. And, you know, I hate to say it, but it just seems like some of us that are old enough to remember 93 and, you know, and even 86 where they weren't supposed to win. Hey, this team is just winning. And it's almost like a team of destiny. And I ain't going to jinx it. I'm very superstitious about things like that. But it's very exciting to watch.
0: It's cool.
1: I want to say, to put in a word for the Victoire as well.
0: Yeah, I want to talk about
1: Victoire
0: that.
1: The Victoire are doing very well, and they could go to the finals against Ottawa, so we could have an all-Canadian PWHL final,
0: I hope they would
1: be fantastic.
0: So let's talk about that. So the game tonight has been postponed. The quote from the PWHL website says, tonight's Game 5 of the PWHL Walter Cup playoffs between Minnesota and Montreal at Place Belle has been postponed due to player safety concerns related to illness. Now, they haven't said what that is, and of course, everyone's seeing the hantavirus, but they do say medical assessments determine that symptoms are not consistent with hantavirus just because it's in the news. Mm. But interesting, that's a pretty big step. I was lucky enough to go to the Charge game yesterday.
1: Oh, you did! Wow, that was quite a game.
0: We were like, tickets are so affordable. Like this, this is what a great opportunity. It's at the Canadian Tire Center. Normally, it's not always there here in Ottawa. It's at Lansdowne just because of space for the NHL team. But it was amazing experience. So good for the kids. A reasonable price. Thousands and thousands. I think on Friday it was like 13,000 people there. Vancouver's got a team. They just announced the expansion to Detroit. So Windsor, you're going to be able to go. Yeah. Have you been to a game? Like, it's amazing. Have you had a chance to go, Andrew?
1: I went for my birthday. We all went to a Victoire game in Montreal at the Place Belle. And it was fantastic. And, you know, I've written a book about hockey, and one of the chapters is about women's hockey. And the best player in our neighborhood back in the day in the 1960s was a woman, Marjorie Ross, who won the scoring championship 2 years in a row. They won the championship. She went on to be a fantastic college hockey player and was the MVP at Concordia in 1975. But she was born too young, so never was able to play in the Olympics or to play pro. And she's now in her 70s, but she was a real pioneer and a real trailbreaker in terms of women's hockey.
0: It's amazing to see, Jimmy, how far it's come.
2: Yeah, I remember when they first started in Montreal, they played at the Verdun Arena, where they also play basketball, now the CBL, the semi-pro league, pro league, I'm sorry. And at the beginning I was like, okay, this is really exciting because it's a very small arena. You can see everything, speed of the game and so on. And now they've moved to where the Rocket play, right, at the Place Belle. And it's really a great thing because there's no bad seats. It doesn't matter. Sit on top, sit at the bottom. It's a small arena, small venue. There are no bad seats. It's really exciting, and it's really exciting hockey. And I know they've played a couple of games at the Belle Center too, which is nice, but this is their home now. It's really, really good.
0: It's fantastic hockey. Even the previous women's National League is nowhere near to this caliber.
1: Yep.
0: And the coaching, and if you get a chance to go. Let's hope that we get an Ottawa-Montreal final. That would be electric. I love it. We're going to talk about some of the federal conversations here on the Monday Study Panel. Andrew Cadell is here. Jimmy Zubris is here as well. Shane Hewitt and the Night Shift. We'll be right back.
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4: It's Monday night and we can claim victory. Yes, victoire on the roads. No congestion, no incidents, no slowdowns. But it's not such a winning night in terms of the road work. A necessity. This infrastructure needs updating. So let's hit it. We have the 136 East, Ville-Marie East, that'll see a forced off the De La Montagne exit and able to get back on at Ottetaken come 10:30 when they'll close the Sherbrooke entrance on DeCary North. As of the 11 o'clock in that sector, two lanes will be closed on the expressway heading north in that Sherbrooke entrance sector. Meantime, Metropolitan West from La Caudale to DeBelleville at 11 o'clock, closure is on the way. As well, at 10 o'clock, the Met West from Kelb to Lacadie, two out of four lanes will be shuttered. You'll also have a TCAN West closure from the Highway 13 exit to the Sources entrance as of 11 o'clock. And on the Illatorp Bridge of the Trans-Canada Highway / 40 West, one out of two lanes will be barred as of half past 10. Also looking at some closure, among other spots tonight, 20 West, 13 North, 32nd Avenue exit number 60 will be boarded up as of 10:30. 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

The Monday Study Panel. Jamie Zubrus is back from his vacation. Andrew Caddell is filling in. Leslie Kelly will be back again in a week here or so to join us in the conversation. There's a wild story out of the States. We're going to talk about travel to the States, but I just want to acknowledge this one. A Southern California mayor has agreed to plead guilty to acting as an illegal agent for the Chinese government. So we thought we had it bad in Canada. Yeah. This lady got voted mayor and is pleading guilty. Like, she's not even arguing at this point. That's kind of a wild story.

0: But we have to understand that the legal definition of foreign interference and the threshold that is foreign interference legally is a lot different than propaganda and what we would call foreign interference, Andrew. So, I mean, this little play out of the States is, that's a real warning for all nations and all places, that places like China, I mean, they're actively doing things, even if it's not traceable.
1: Yeah. Well, it's a matter of, you know, they always used to talk about the great game, the battles between the spies from Russia and the U.S., that they would be back and forth. And some people lost their lives. A lot of people lost their lives. But it was treated as something like a competition. And at the time, people said, well, you know, all these protesters, all that, they're all being supported by the Russians. And there were a lot of politicians who said, oh no, that's not possible. And then, of course, when the wall fell and all these ex-KGB people started writing their biographies and their autobiographies, we discovered that actually it was all true. And it's all about interest. Foreign policy is about interest. And if you want to try to undermine the government of what you consider a hostile power, and the Chinese consider Canada to be somewhat hostile, and they consider the United States hostile, then they will do anything they can in order to undermine that government. Mm-hmm. It's pretty simple.
0: One of the cool things about the internet today, and I don't say that very often, is that people will go photograph who is at different protests, and you will see these same people.
1: Yep.
0: They're almost like event coordinators, and they're at a protest for one religion, at one protest, and then for a completely different country unrelated to this, and then, by the way, for like animal rights at the next one. And that's their job. They get paid to be there.
1: They get paid very well, too.
0: Yeah. And so, like, but that kind of stuff, I mean, the legal part of foreign interference is traceable to a foreign, official foreign entity, like capital money traceable. And if they can't trace it to an official organization, then it's just meddling at that point in propaganda. Yeah. But Jimmy, your thoughts? I mean, it quite literally is everywhere. And I think it should make all of us second guess a little bit what we're reading and what's going on generally when it comes to all of these things. Protests against things, advocacy to lobby for things, all of it.
2: Well, part of it also is, I think I remember when they looked into foreign interference in the previous federal election. The other thing, too, was how do you judge that? Because I think that was the ruling that came out or the consensus that came out was that there was foreign interference, but not enough to affect the election and so on. But sometimes it's not even to affect the election. It's to affect later on, it could be something on trade. It could be
0: sentiment.
2: It could be a lot of other issues, right? And I know that the Director General of Elections, at least here in Quebec and certainly in Canada, you know, you're putting in all these rules and so on, right? The amount of money you can contribute, who can contribute. It can't be companies anymore. You must, in Quebec, I believe it's the same thing the rest of Canada, you must also put down who your employer is and so on. So we've got to constantly keep evolving that in order to leave out this thing, and certainly third parties that are trying to affect elections, right? And it could be anybody. And you're right about one thing about the protest. Sometimes it is the same people, but it's not because they're just getting paid. It's these people that are just against the government. I mean, I can go downtown on any weekend and I can look at a crowd, and because obviously I've been involved in politics, I can see the same 30, 40 people that, this time it's on, you know, women's rights. The next time it's on Gaza. The other time, they're just there. They love these protests. So sometimes I take that one with a grain of salt that everybody's getting paid. You know,
0: I mean, it's also not a big thing on the finances. And Jimmy, you're an entrepreneur, so it's not a big deal on the finances to spend some money on marketing.
2: Oh, and, without a doubt.
0: Right, and then no one traces the fact that your internet account is marketing your store. But by the way, you've also got another social media person who's now posting about Alberta separation, right? I mean, like, nobody would trace that stuff. You have to realize how many big dollars would have to be. And so, I mean, you're right. The systems are quite broken generally. But it's a really good warning, I think, for all of us to realize that formal foreign interference, traceable capital, the legal threshold of it is not the same as, especially in today's world, it's just not the same. And that you can go start an account, and you and I together, all three of us, we could go share an account, the three of us, take turns tweeting about

0: anti-Paris Eiffel Tower stuff and start a movement to turn the lights off at night because it's bad for the bats. Like, we could do whatever we want. And that's the kind of stuff that goes on in the background. Okay, one last little topic here for the Monday study panel, travel to the States. The numbers are really starting to come in. It looks like more and more people are choosing to not go. I think if you have family and stuff, an event, go for your event. When you go, be selective on what is comfortable for you and what you buy. That's probably it. We had Patty Handysides on from CKLW last week. She was talking about, like, there's no waits on the bridge anymore to get across on the Ambassador Bridge and stuff like that. Quick thoughts, 30 seconds. Andrew Caddell, traveling to the States. What do you see?
1: Well, you know, all my life, I've really wanted to see my own country and discover it. And there's so much to see. And I've crisscrossed this country dozens of times, and by every single means possible, you know, by foot, by rail, by car, by bicycle. And there's so much to see, and I think Canadians are now discovering what a fantastic country we really have. Rather than just going south and not talking to each other, they're actually going west and east. And it's really a wonderful movement. We should be thanking Donald Trump.
0: Yeah, you're right. Jimmy and I will see the same country, probably from business class, though. Jimmy, your thoughts on traveling to the States?
2: I love the East Coast of the U.S. I love going to Cape Cod, doing Maine, all those places. Ever since the government changed in the U.S., first of all, my wife, who is very much so anti to go there. Secondly, you hear a lot of horror stories, and they may not all be true. They may all be glorified, but even if some are true, it just doesn't seem like it's a comfortable, and it's not because the people there. The people are fantastic, but, you know, you hear the stories of the border, of people's phones being checked and all stuff like that. So it just has put a sour taste in my mouth. And I agree with Andrew that we live in a beautiful country, and there's a lot of nice places to visit too. And if I don't go to the States, unless it's for business or truly for an event for a few years, it's not the end of the world.
1: People come from all around the world to see Canada, and we should realize that's why they're coming. Maybe because we have something to see.
0: Yeah. Yeah. I thought for sure there'd be a sales pitch for Kamouraska in Montreal in there somewhere.
1: No, I'm glad you mentioned them. The door's always open. Anybody who's listening right
2: Montreal F1 in 2 weeks, and that's the start of all the beautiful festivals, jazz festivals.
1: Park Avenue.
2: Park Avenue, come visit.
0: All right, quickly, I'm going to say come to Merrickville. It's Canada's most beautiful village. So there we go. We'll get all our tourist things in. We do, you're right. We do need to see the country, and it's something we're going to talk about here over the next few weeks on the show. Andrew Caddell, thanks for stepping in on Monday. Jimmy Zubris, welcome back.
3: Great.
0: Great to have you guys both on again. That's pretty awesome. Shane Hewitt in the night shift. I saw a car this week. It's an Ioniq 9, I think is what it was, a Hyundai, and it was one of the most beautiful looking things. You would have thought it was a Rolls Royce. So we're going to talk about that and Waymo. Would you actually get in one? Coming up next.
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5: Well, we have a good-looking roll around town, so why don't we tell you what's closed on this Monday evening. The 20 westbounds, Highway 13, 32nd Avenue closed as of 10:30. You'll also be looking at a 40 westbound closure from Highway 13, just 11 o'clock, at which time the Met West portion of the 40 West will be bolted shut from La Cordaire to d'Iberville. A bit earlier, 10 p.m., Met West from Kelb to L'Acadie will have 2 out of 4 lanes. 40 westbounds, Illatorte Bridge with a single lane closure slated for 10:30 tonight. Meanwhile, if you are rolling on to Cary North, enjoy because they'll close the Sherbrooke entrance as per usual. They'll come 10:30, then half an hour later in that sector to Cary North near the Sherbrooke entrance, 2 out of 3 lanes will be closed. You'll also be dealing with the situation on the Villemarie East. We'll leave Pixie. She'll be forced off at the De La Montagne exit come 10:30, able to get back on at Attakin with that overnight closure. 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I'm Mark Chaloup, CJAD. 15 minutes next for you at 9:45.
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0: Lorraine Sommerfeld is here. Lorraine likes cars. I like cars. We like to talk. Driving.ca if you want to get connected to Lorraine Explains online. First, Lorraine, I wanted to throw at you a car that I saw, and I thought we could nerd out a little bit, because I think it was an Ioniq 9.
18: Okay.
0: Which is the SUV electric. And that must be, is it Hyundai Ioniq? Yeah, it must be. No, yeah. Was it Kia? Yeah, Hyundai. It looks like a Rolls Royce.
18: Yeah, it's a tank, huh?
0: Yeah, like it's big. It looks cool. And I thought, you know, there are some, and I saw like Chevy Blazer, for example. Like it looks really, really nice. And then there's some cars where you're like, yeah, it's same old boring.
18: It's, I remember talking to a car designer one time at an auto show, and it was when, I think it was Hyundai, they started making really good-looking cars after years of kind of making serviceable cars.
0: Sonata Good Car was the old ones. Yeah. Now they make nice ones.
18: Well, they poached the designer from BMW. Yeah. And all of a sudden the cars are good. And he goes, it costs the same to make an ugly car. Like,
0: oh, that's funny.
18: Like when you're starting with a clean sheet, you can draw something ugly or you can draw something really cool. And he's going, why start with ugly? It doesn't make any sense. Yeah, it's every totally manufacturer's true. Had some real turds in there over the years. It's
0: In today's world, they're all stealing cues. Now, inside Ford with the whole Aston Martin stuff, I mean, they've been pinching some of those little bit more elegant cues from some of their higher-end brands for some of their cars. But you, there's some of them are doing good things. I think they're like Genesis is flat out like ripping design cues, and I'm good with it. Like they, I think that the Ionics. I mean, they're some of them are taking the Porsche ducktail styles. Like it looks nice.
18: I like seeing them be refined like that because I really like the era, and we've talked about this, of the Gremlins and the Pacers. I liked when manufacturers took risks. And oh boy, there's some of them are bad, but at least they were interested. And then we've gone through decades of very uninteresting cars and no good colors either. Let's go into paint colors. Would you like black, gray, or white? You know, so I kind of like when manufacturers take some risks, but in a good way. I like seeing the refinement. I like seeing classier looking vehicles, even if, you know, you're just buying a little grocery getter. So why be ugly, right?
0: Have some fun. A friend of mine, he used to work at BMW and he used to call it his Crayola box. Because he had this corner of the lot that he would fill with all kinds of colors. And we were driving the other day, and I saw this car, and it was like this purple, magenta, bright thing. And I was like, God, is that ever a pretty color?
18: Well, they
0: and Mel
18: them.
0: Was like, really? And I was like, I would never be caught dead in it. But it's a nice car to look at.
18: Well, that's the cool thing with these wraps. Whenever you see the ones that are iridescent or gold or something, I mean, they're wrapping them. They just put wraps on them. And it protects the cars, which is good. If you lease a car, wrap it in a crazy color. It protects it from dings and scratches. And you don't have to commit like a $100,000 mistake. You can, you can have it removed.
0: A good wrap is expensive, though. It's not cheap.
18: Cybertrucks. I read they were wrapping Cybertrucks and they did the adhesive wrong. It screwed them up.
0: So oh, really?
18: That made me laugh. Yeah.
0: Oh, that always makes me laugh. Okay, Lorraine, you've got this article that you have at driving.ca about Waymo. First time I saw Waymo was when I was in Atlanta a few months ago visiting family, and it was on the highway. And I remember I said to Eve, I said, hey, I don't think that that's good to be driverless at 80 miles an hour. He's like, oh, no, they don't go on the freeway. And it is probably out of service getting taken somewhere. And sure enough, there was a driver driving it behind the wheel. But it's a wild thing to see this car roll up next to you with nobody in it and little spinny things on top and all the weird.
18: And I think that's going to take some getting used to. They're probably coming here. I mean, they're in 12 cities in the U.S. And I've always been staunchly don't beta test on my roads, Tesla, with your unproven stuff. Because the people around you don't know in a Tesla that no one's driving it. The Waymos, there's your hint. It's empty. There's no driver. And as I talked to a tech analyst for the piece, and he said, you eventually have to leave the lab and you have to do it. And 10 years ago, that was a problem because the tech was not sound. And to me, it wasn't sound enough. And we've got lots of headlines, you know, proving it wasn't. Now, they're getting pretty good. And drivers are so bad that even I have to start revisiting my, you know, firmly held beliefs and go, you know, how are you going to argue against people not being drunk, high, distracted, stupid, or angry behind the wheel?
0: 100% the case. My frustration levels, I've generally been a not frustrated kind of driver. Frustration levels I've found in Ottawa to be extremely high with wildly inconsistent drivers. You have the ones that are bananas crazy fast, and then you have the ones that stop in the middle of the street. And then you have, because they're just looking around trying to find where they are. And then there's this incredibly slow and dangerous ones. And Eve said about, he has the Tesla, and he does the destination driving one where you still have to have your hands on the steering wheel and stuff. But it's it automatically corrected when we got cut off once.
18: Yeah.
0: And he said to me, he said, what would you rather? Would you rather a million calculations a second or somebody who's never been driving before? And I was like, it's a pretty good point. It's pretty hard to argue that.
18: My kids live in Hamilton, the next city over, and we had to go there and back. And in 1 hour, there and back, between the potholes on the streets, which are so brutal that all of a sudden someone stopped in front of you, you don't know why, but pedestrians, cyclists, and drivers all listening to different music. And all on the same dance floor that's full of potholes. We got home. It's like, I'm never doing this again. And I'm pretty calm. I yell, but I don't use my car as a weapon. So if you're in the car with me, it sounds like, you know, a bar at midnight. I'm screaming away, but I don't use my vehicle as a weapon. But holy crap, between the infrastructure that's crumbling and the other drivers and pedestrians and cyclists, it's like, No kidding, people keep dying. It's terrible.
0: Mm-hmm. It is remarkable. I love to drive, and I think driving is such a great experience. It feels awesome. We are probably better off with these machines that do it for us.
18: The numbers have been proving for years that we're better off. Even when the machines screw up, we're still better off. Yet it's very hard to hand over what you just described, which is if you like driving, if you think a road trip sounds like fun and not hell, which I do, surrendering that is like, I'll just get in a bus, right? Like, it's crazy. But no, it's safer. It's definitely safer. They don't speed. They calculate everything to be safest first, not fastest, not showing off, not angry, not drunk, and not staring at their phones or running TikTok. So yeah, the numbers have proven for years, even the worst tech is better than the best drivers, frankly. But again,
0: did you find any specific timelines for Canada and your piece?
18: Well, Vancouver would have to change a law to make it happen. They can't do a pilot project. Ontario, you can go on Ontario website for the last 11 years and apply for an autonomous driving experiment. Like, it's been in the provincial code for over a decade. So that's why I think it will come here. They've been laying the groundwork for that kind of stuff. Where they'll be, whether they'll be geofenced, you know, just in around the airports and downtown, scooting back and forth, I don't know. People are worried, well, Uber drivers are going to lose their, you know, their gigs. Well, Uber said right out of the gate that we don't want drivers. You guys are just a stopgap until we can have autonomous cars. So Uber's never made any bones about it. So it'll be interesting to see what happens. And I know lots of people that'll hop in those cars, then they'll give it a go. And before you ask me, I don't know. I don't know if I will or not.
0: Yeah, I don't know. I think I would hesitate. Part of me is super curious, right?
18: Yeah.
0: And then part of me is like, yeah, I don't know. Today's not the day.
18: It's going to be interesting.
0: But I've been with other drivers. I mean, that's the one thing about Uber and even taxis at some points is that you get in a taxi car and maybe this doesn't get solved, but, you know, it's clearly that they smoke in the car, windows open or whatever. Yeah. I'm allergic to it, so I notice it right away. Yeah. And then you get another taxi driver or Uber drivers in there. Uber. There we go. I just sounded like my mother-in-law. You get in the Ubers and they're on the phone and, you know, talking to somebody and distracted. And it's not always safe. So, like, I hate to say it, but this has kind of been self-imposed.
18: The best letters I get, I'll make this really quick, are people that go, they don't want to drive with their spouse. Their partner is the bad driver, especially ragey men. I'm sorry, dudes, but people that are enraged.
0: Yep.
18: I get letters from people going, how do I change this? I'm like, oh, I'm not getting in the middle of your marriage, but good luck.
0: No, this is a car blog. This is not a counseling session, my friends. I love it. Driving.ca, get connected with Lorraine Sommerfeld and Waymo coming to cars, and at least they can make them cool cars if they do. Thanks, my friend.
18: See you later.

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1: Good evening. We have ourselves a good-looking roll around town, so why don't we hit that roadwork for you? The DeCary northbound stretch at the Sherbrooke entrance will have two lanes closed again tonight at 11 o'clock. Half an hour earlier, the Sherbrooke entrance in that sector will be closed. You will also have east from the De La Montagne exit to the Atotocan entrance. The 13 northbounds 440 exit is now closed as of the last 15 minutes. You'll also be dealing with an exit closure on the 20 westbound, number 60, that leads to the 1030. That'll be bolted shut. 40 west from the 13 to Sources will be off limits at 11 o'clock, as will the Met West from Necaldin to D'Iberville. Also looking at a Met West partial closure from Kelb to Nacadzie in two out of four lanes as of 10 p.m. And over at the Illatort Bridge on Highway 40 westbound, you will have one out of two lanes shut come 10:30. 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I'm Mark Shalhoub from the CJAD 800 Traffic Center with your next report at 10:03.
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16: Three things we learned today. Shane Hewitt and the Night Shift. Ryan O'Donnell's in Calgary. I am in Merrickville, the village just south of Ottawa. And all across the country, we're here for you. 71010 is the text line. Thanks for all the text messages today. Let's start the conversation with buying houses, because that's what we learned an awful lot about. And life stretching was the term. I still take full exception to the terminology and using these words to make excuses for things. The problems, though, are real, Ryan, in buying a house. As very much noted by someone who did a good job, kind of like Good News Tuesday style, someone did good things. Let's celebrate good things.
17: Yeah, my friends successfully purchased a home, not a McMansion. They purchased just a really nice townhouse. They've already painted it, remodeled it, done so much to make it their own space. And the same age as me, they're just a little bit older than me, but still, it's like it was just going to my first ever actual housewarming party ever. And that was cool.
16: That's
17: gave me
16: fun.
17: gave me a little jolt of goodness.
16: Housewarming is fun, man, because usually the person is proud, and then they make some excuses like, hey, we're going to get to that later. And then like, yeah, but we did this, and they're all excited at the same time.
17: Mm-hmm.
16: I think that's pretty cool. Congratulations to your friends. You can come to my housewarming.
17: Hey, I'm looking forward to it.
16: Yeah, Mel bought me a barbecue, so keep the standard up, will you?
17: Way up.
16: We talked about buying a house. We talked about the Missing Middle Initiative with Mike Moffitt, and he shared his thoughts about added fees and young, not first-time homebuyers, is his concern, second-time homebuyers.
18: People often forget that, particularly if you're not haven't bought a home in a long time, that you don't just roll in those closing costs into the mortgage. They go on top of that. They're paid separately. So you might even be able to get the 5% down payment, but then you're paying, you know, realtor fees, or you're paying land transfer taxes and other closing costs, and then you find like, oh, you know, I need another $30,000, $40,000, $50,000 on top of that down payment. And yeah, you know, I you know, anecdotally know many young families who thought they were close to putting together that down payment, just to learn about the fun world of closing costs, and you know how that can sort of, you know, wreck things, and then you're having to sort of either figure out how to come up with that money or borrow it separately aside from the mortgage. So it's not discussed enough, but it is a real barrier to young home buyers.
16: So young people trying to move. What do we say to them? The middle initiative, or what are we missing here? As I'm an Xer like you, so how do we recognize this?
18: Well, you know what I tell young people is that it's not their fault that really things have gotten more expensive, and what we try and do at the initiative is work with governments to try and reduce some of that. So we've seen, for instance, here in Ontario, the provincial government and the federal government removing the HST on homes priced under $1 million. Now, they had done that for first-time home buyers. But there's a mistake that governments and policymakers make often is that they treat all young home buyers as first-time home buyers.
16: That's Mike Moffitt talking about first-time home buyers. Second-time home buyers is when you maybe bought an apartment and then you want to buy your next house, so your down payment is up, but you don't have enough sort of capital and equity in your house to get into the next one. And they might need a break too. So why does the first-time home buyer get the incentive but not the second? It's interesting, and it's such a good point. You can grab it on our podcast, Shane Hewitt and the Night Shift, on the iHeart app. Keeping with home buying theme, Jessica Morehouse was talking about buying your perfect home.
19: Yeah, I think we, especially with social media, you can, you know, go on your apps and just see everyone looking like they have the most amazing home. Even for me, I don't even like shooting stuff or, you know, Instagram or whatever in my house, because I'm like, listen, this is a livable house. This is my house. I like it, but it's not picture perfect. It doesn't have the, you know, the perfect lighting or the perfect furniture. The kitchen's older. And part of me is just like, oh gosh, should I be ashamed of this? I'm like, no, I love my place. And we are slowly chipping away at the things that we need to do so we can, you know, pay our mortgage, pay our bills, you know, reduce whatever, you know, spending that we can, so we can put more into savings and focus on other goals than just putting everything into the house. And so I think it's really important to be realistic when it comes to, okay, home ownership is a big goal of mine. Great. Let's crunch the numbers. And also don't feel like you have to right away get into your forever home. I actually hate that term forever home because it puts a lot of pressure that it has to be the perfect home that you stay in for like 20 plus years. Most of us don't do that anymore. I've had many homes. I mean, I've rented for most of my life. And then this is my second home. And, you know, we kind of upgraded after 5 years in a townhouse. And so we took our time. And so it doesn't have to be the perfect home. Just pick a place that you will stay in, I'd say, for at least 5 years, because we don't know what happens with the real estate market, but that gives you some time in case there is some sort of correction and you don't lose money on the sale. And then, you know, just make it your own, improve it so you can sell it for hopefully a little bit more than you bought it for, or, you know, hopefully it's appreciated in value. And then if you need to, you know, upgrade, then you can upgrade. But it's not about finding that perfect home right away.
16: Great advice there from Jessica Morehouse. Three things we learned today, Shane Hewitt and the Night Shift. And this one text message, Ryan, I wanted to do this one, says social media influence has destroyed everyone's take on moving forward early on. And I think that's such a good point, because it's this false expectation that it creates that it has to be perfect.
17: I think so, but also people are real. They have real expectations. You know, you're not going to get a mansion. I think, yes, to an extent, but...
16: I think that even the fact that people want their houses to be so perfect and pretty as opposed to livable, like Jessica just talked about, I was thinking in my mind as Jessica was talking about, my house is livable, it's not perfect. I'm like, yeah, and there's things that I will do in my house to make it more perfect. For what reason? Other than some picture-perfect vision that I saw in a movie or a magazine somewhere. I think it's so deeply embedded in us, and I realize that's a much deeper philosophical conversation, but I think these expectations are so deeply embedded in us that we can't tell. What do you want, and what have you been told that you want? And I think that generationally, we're seeing a much bigger impact on the social media generation than the one before it that wasn't online. We're still susceptible to it, but I think it's amplified very much. All right, three things we learned today, Shane Hewitt in the Night Shift. Handy Andy was on. He likes to grow grass. Talk about grass and grow more grass.
20: Yes. You know what I realized? You can get one of those manual weed pickers, the rod kind that go right in there and get that tap root and pull it right out.
16: Mm-hmm.
20: So that and like a good podcast and maybe a cup of coffee Sunday morning, Shane, it's very, very rewarding. You should try it.
16: Okay. Well, buy your plane ticket.
20: Get a little bucket, you know, you drop the weeds in. It's very rewarding. You just like, you start from one side of the yard and you just work your way through, put some music on or a podcast. And
16: am I a bad guy that just says poison it?
20: It just doesn't work, man.
16: I've seen it, man. It works. You got to pay them a ton of money and they drive their little machine over it and it takes all summer, but boy, it looks good.
20: I just got to manually go in there, take it out, you know. And another tip for all the folks out there, that if you have problems with weeds, me and my dad used to get in arguments about this all the time. You got to cut your grass high. Don't go cutting it low, because if you cut it low, that's when all the weeds can suddenly find its way into the soil, and that's why you can get lots of weeds in your yard. But if you have longer grass, it's harder for it to get in, and that's one of the secrets to prevent weeds on your lawn.
16: Well, but I heard when you pull that hole out, all it does is let all the weed seeds get in the hole.
20: No, well, it's kind of like aerating your yard, because like, what is aeration? It's putting holes in your yard so that, you know, oxygen can get inside there. So it's kind of a manual way. It's like two for one, you know, you get rid of the weed and you get some aeration at the same time.
16: Some good advice. Handy Andy Barrar is on the show every Monday on the podcast too, with some DIY and some tech. It's actually a bit of a dumpster fire how we sort of found our way through, but it's honest. Like, his enthusiasm about all these things is very legit. Shane Hewitt and the Night Shift. 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
0: From the National Newsroom of the Canadian Press, I'm David Augustine. BC Forest Minister Ravi Parmar says $12 million for the provincial Crown Agency to promote wood products from the province will help to lessen his dependence on the U.S. as an export market. Parmar announced the money for the forestry innovation investment at a custom door manufacturer in Burnaby amid ongoing tariffs by the U.S. on the softwood lumber sector.
1: This is not just hurting forestry workers, it's hurting operations here in British Columbia and throughout Canada, but this is also hurting middle-class Americans who simply want to build homes and build infrastructure. And we've seen a significant collapse of U.S. housing market demand because of the actions of Donald Trump. And I hope he pays the price of that in the upcoming midterm.
0: Parmar says the government will be looking to countries in Asia, including the Middle East, as a new market for BC wood products. The federal government and TELUS have announced a large-scale AI data cluster for BC that will involve three new or expanded facilities in a bid to boost data sovereignty. AI Minister Evan Solomon says the new facilities will be in Vancouver, while an existing site in Kamloops, BC, will also be expanded. Solomon says the federal government is aware of the risks of such a major investment in AI infrastructure, but it is needed for Canada to be competitive in a changing global environment.
2: Do we want a country that's not taking a risk to bet on our own innovation, our own energy systems, our own cities, our own workforce? Absolutely not. We cannot control a lot that's going on in the world. We can control what we take risks to do, and we've got to mitigate those risks by the right partners, the right projects, at the right time. We believe this is one of them.
0: The Kamloops expansion and one of the Vancouver sites will open later this year, while the other Vancouver facility is slated for an opening in 2029. A new report says Canada is better positioned than other countries to face any inflationary pressures on food production, at least for now.
3: The report by TD says Canada's fertilizer imports from the Gulf region are less than 5%, limiting the country's exposure to the ongoing war in Iran. Canada's position as the world's largest potash exporter also offers farmers some relief. The country entered the year with stronger inventories of canola and corn, but soybean inventory remains weak, and those rely heavily on nitrogen. That can't be substituted with potash. Jason White, The Canadian Press.
0: And in entertainment, the Beatles are returning to one of their iconic sites with a new fan experience in London.
24: Let it be, let it be, let it be, yeah, let it be.
0: The company founded by the Beatles, Applecore, announced today that it will open a 7-floor attraction at their early headquarters. The building is where the album Let It Be was recorded, and the rooftop was the site of their last public performance. Paul McCartney and Ringo Starr expressed excitement about the project. An opening date for the attraction has not yet been announced. This is the Canadian Press.
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16: Good evening. We have ourselves plenty of road work tonight. And first up, we can tell you that over on the Metropolitan westbound, have a bit of a pinch there because they have two lanes closed from Kelb to Lac-Adzy, so as a result, you're starting to slow just as of Saint-Laurent until you get past Lac-Adzy. Other than that, we have the 40 westbounds, Illatorre Bridge with one out of two lanes set for closure as of 10:30. Right now on the 13 north at the 520 / Côte de Liesse, you have a single lane closure that is beginning. The Kerry North Sherbrooke entrance will be shut as of 10:30. Half an hour later, two out of three lanes will be knocked out in the sector. 20 westbounds, Highway 13, 32nd Avenue exit is going to be bolted shut as of 10:30. Come 11 p.m., 40 west from the 13 to Sources will be off limits. 11 o'clock closure on the Met West as well. On the stretch prior to what we just told you about earlier, this will be between Le Calder and De Belleville once that 2300 hours rolls around for us. Eastbound Ville-Marie, you'll be pushed off at Delamontagne, able to get back on at Ottawa once that goes into the books as per usual, 10:30 p.m. Lease a fully electric Chevrolet Bolt for $99 per week for 48 months. 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I'm Mark Shalhoub. 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
16: We love the War Museum. WarMuseum.ca. Now, of course, all things that happen inside the War Museum paint a really, really crazy and at the same time a dark and courageous and heroic and awesome and scary moments through the course of the world's history, in particular Canadian history. And it was 2005 that the new version of the War Museum came about. And for those who have never been, I was introduced to this years and years ago, and then I finally had the chance to go. And I was really lucky. Not many people, I don't think, just get a free tour from one of the historians when they go. And I got to get every single detail shared. And I want everybody to go and come to Ottawa and go to the Canadian War Museum and see how amazing our history is. It's worth it. Dr. Andrew Birch, Acting Director of Research, is here from the Canadian War Museum. Andrew, it's pretty amazing, isn't it?
4: It's a pretty great place to work, Shane.
16: I bet.
4: I will say, yeah. It beats going into a typical office every day, going into a space that is an architectural marvel in and of itself, and with a team of people who are super interested in sharing history, people who are interested in gathering stories and collections from across the country and around the world. It's really a terrific place to be.
16: What do you see when people come and when they leave? There must be a difference. I mean, if I was on your team, I feel like I would stand in the lobby and just watch them come in with my arms crossed and then watch them leave and notice the difference.
4: Yeah, no, I mean, you see all sorts of different groups come through, right? And you can often tell, after you've been here a while, you can kind of tell the different levels of engagement, right? So right now is this period of time in the year when we have all sorts of school groups coming through, and these kids, they're 15, 14 to 17 sort of age range, and they're just flocking around and going around and checking things out, and they're at the age where I think that the social element is the biggest thing about them, about the experience of coming to the museum, perhaps like part of this big trip, and it's very exciting for them. But then you also see, families coming through, and these tend to be a bit of quieter visits. And usually you can kind of get a sense of who in that family, sometimes multiple members of the family, have a firsthand experience. And this is something more than just a day out for them. It's something that's more than just a sightseeing opportunity, but rather it's a chance to connect with their own history in a different way. So there's a continuing engagement with the public is coming here for a reason, and you do see it in the everyday.
16: I think the cool thing is, as you describe it, is that there are so many different kinds of people that will go, and I think that that's the invite, is that it doesn't matter how you experience it. If you just walk through and go, ooh, that's cool, that's your thing. If you walk through and you read every detail of every plaque and every poster, and you look at the detail on the uniforms, or you stare in some of the cases and see, the digital cameras that were blown up in the car, and you look at all the details, that's okay too. And that's the neat thing about it, is that you can sort of make it through your own experience. And I love that part. Andrew, tell me about 2005 and the opening of this version of the museum. It is a bit of an architectural marvel, especially with the Tank Hall too. Tell me about that. Why does Canada need a place like this that is so special that we've been lucky to have now?
4: Well, no, I'm biased, of course.
16: Yes. But I will take that bias.
4: Yes. So I think the new building, I call it new. You've been here for now 21 years, as of tomorrow being the opening day, May 8th. Before that time, we always lived in someone else's building or backyard. So the museum opened its doors. Originally, it was the beginnings of a war museum in Ottawa in Cartier Square Drill Hall, in the aftermath of the 1885 campaign and the resistance there. We opened our doors as the Canadian War Museum for the first time in the middle of the Second World War, in essentially a very kind of run-down building that was where the National Gallery of Canada is right now, you know, we had an unheated warehouse building right next to it. That's where all of our stuff was stored. And then in 1967, the museum took over the old Dominion Archives building, which on Sussex Drive. So a little bit of a move. But you're in this historic building. It's got three levels. It's fairly cramped. There's no room for any of the major artifacts. All those were in a former streetcar facility off Champaign Avenue, so just a little bit of ways away. Bit of a special hidden away spot for a behind-the-scenes tour every now and again, and that's where a lot of the administrative stuff was being done. So we never had a building that was, I think, deserving of the sort of history. Was able to feature the sort of history in the same sort of detail and same level of respect that's owed to that history until essentially, you know, looking at how the museum could renew, a great deal of attention fell on the shortcomings of the museum in that location. A big fundraising activity was taken part, and of course the Canadian government going into it and deciding on this spot here on the Le Breton Flats, beautiful spot, and developing this really interesting idea about, with the architectural firm Raymond Moriyama and Associates, about what do we want a war museum to say? And so just even the way it rises up out of the ground, going from west to east, with the grass roof and the rolling kind of plains behind it, is based on this whole theme of regeneration. So, and that was done in consultation because people didn't want a war museum that was, necessarily, beating one's chest necessarily to say this is, you know, all about victory, and that's there. That's part of the story. The wins, the losses, the tragedy, all of it's there. But it's really about what can this teach us. And so really it teaches us that war is a very disruptive event, and yet it lingers on long after it's passed. And the closer we get to the present, the sharper it is, which is the kind of metaphor I use for the fin coming up out of the building. And it is a really striking space, purpose-built to house this wonderful collection, to look after it properly, so we're not, you know, storing a group of seven artists in a shelves in a covered with plastic sheeting in an old streetcar facility. We have state-of-the-art vaults. We have restoration capabilities. We have all the things that we didn't have previously. So that move towards that was an act of a lot of people, including donors, staff members, and so on, all to bring this wonderful collection together and into a special place at that time on the very special anniversary of the 60th anniversary of the end of the Second World War in Europe.
16: For those who aren't here, Le Breton Flats, you're going to recognize, of course, from Blues Fest for the concert goers, and you're going to recognize it, hockey fans, for the across the road where they're talking about the hockey rink. So they're just for those who have heard the news reports. Andrew Birch, do you have a favorite place in there? It's tough to choose. They're all your babies, I'm sure.
4: It's really tough to choose. Now, for the longest time, I was responsible for the post-1945 galleries. So dealing with the Korean War, UN peacekeeping, NATO duty, the war in Afghanistan, Gulf War, other conflicts. So, and I spent a lot of time and energy improving that spot. And so I tend to focus on that. But then I'll take a tour through the First World War Gallery and the Second World War Gallery and the early galleries. Every space has something special and a story that I can pull from. My family has a connection to the Halifax explosion of 1917. My great-grandfather was killed in the Halifax explosion, so whenever I go through that gallery, and I will always stop when I'm giving a tour, and I'll mention that family connection, because that's how people learn about their histories, first and foremost from their family. It's the museums and the schools and all that sort of stuff comes after that. You always learn about how war shaped your country, largely through how it shaped your family. And so that's kind of how I make some of those connections. So I have a couple of favorite spots in the museum. That's definitely one of them. And of course, our military technology hall with all its, you know, really great examples of the types of equipment Canadians have fought in, but also the stuff that Canadians have fought against. And just the remarkable will that's required to, you know, get those metal monsters into motion and then to face them down.
16: How big they are. That's amazing.
4: Massive.
16: Or in some cases, how small some of them are, too.
4: You're quite cramped.
16: The invitation is there. If you're going to travel Canada, add this to your list. And if you can't make it for whatever reason, there are a bunch of things at warmuseum.ca that you can take a part in. There's digital displays, storytelling, and so much more that's on the website for those who can't make it as well. As always, Andrew, you know I love what you guys do. Dr. Andrew Birch, Acting Director of Research, Canadian War Museum, 2005. It opened, and celebrating the hard work that everyone's done inside there. Thank you, sir.
4: Thank you so much, Shane.
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5: Let's hit the road work. One slowdown related to it is on the Metropolitan westbound, feeling the pinch from Saint-Laurent to Lac-Etzie, with two out of four lanes knocked out over the stretch from Kelb to Lac-Etzie. Met west, come 11 o'clock, you'll be pushed off the Décolleté exit, able to get back on at Belleville, but you may want to consider staying on the service road with what I just told you about a little further west on that front. As for the Tecan west from Highway 13 to Sources, looking at a closure coming up at 11 o'clock tonight. And getting off the western tip of the island, Tecan West, 40 West Illator Bridge, one out of two lanes will be barred as of 10:30. Also in a mere 15 minutes, the 136 East, Filmery East, will see you forced off at Denamontagne and able to get back on at Attahkan. To carry north, Sherbrooke Entrance will be shuttered as of 10:30. Then at 11 o'clock in that sector, two out of three lanes will be barred. 20 westbounds exit to Highway 13 North and 32nd Avenue will be closed as of 10:30. And we'll also be looking at a few other nuggets as the evening keeps on rolling. 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
1: Coming out this summer, there's a new book from the Uncover Up gang, which is Nathan Radke and Dr. Lee Kudla, who's with us right now. Tell me about your book, dude. It's up for presale.
2: Thank you. Yeah. The Uncover Up, How to Think Clearly in the Age of Conspiracy is basically a kind of a summary of the things that Nathan and I have learned about how to think clearly about conspiracies, and also more generally, how to think about questions in the social and political world. We teach it, we've been researching it, and this is a sort of like, here in the last 15 years, this is the kind, these are some of the key ideas that we use in ourselves for our own research and our own understanding and kind of salient themes.
1: So summer 2026, you can get it.
2: Yeah.
1: You can pre-order it if we're still in the pre-order period before that, depending on when you listen to the podcast. And the link to it on Amazon anyway is in the podcast description of this, so you can grab it there. Now, you just said today's world of conspiracies. It turns out the topic is, it's not today's world of conspiracies. It's always been a world of conspiracies. Maybe our access to them or sharing is faster, but not much has changed.
2: Yeah, I should be careful talking to the word guy about how I use my words, right? Because you're absolutely right. One of the things that I discovered in sort of my research in conspiracies is

0: there's going to be a number of versions of a conspiracy theory. And so the idea was that one theory was that the whole COVID thing was not true and was keeping us inside in order that they could develop some aspects of the 5G network that were maybe dangerous or weird. Another thing was that the 5G network itself generated the disease. There's other versions besides. Now, that seems like brand new. Like when I was, you know, hearing it, it did strike in my case a memory where I was like, I remember something like this happening with H1N1.
1: Now, we have stacked things together before. We've talked about stacking conspiracies because on top of that was the LED streetlights that were turning purple.
0: Okay.
1: And then there was the 5G, and oh, it's the 5G that's making them turn purple. And then, not to mention, there was an overwhelming level of fear at the time.
0: Yeah.
1: Because everything was strange. You know, and again, remember, I always get text messages. Yeah, but it happened.
0: Right.
1: We're not talking about COVID happening. We're saying during the time of COVID, this is the conspiracy that unfolded. Because I always get text messages, Lee, and people say, yeah, but this part's true.
0: Right.
1: Like, yeah, but we're not contesting that part is true. We're saying the storyline came from here.
0: Exactly.
1: Right? And it gets lost so quick. So before we get tangled up in COVID versus H1N1 and all the things, like, we're not, nobody's saying that, oh, it came from Winnipeg or it came from Wuhan. Like, everyone's saying, okay, well, what we had was this experience of COVID. It was an experience of a pandemic, and these were the conspiracies that came out of it. So
0: totally,
1: I think that part matters.
0: It absolutely does matter. And you're right to call me out on that, because sometimes I feel like I come on a show like this and I'm just the smart aleck debunker guy. But really, in a lot of the process of learning myself, was that there's a lot of truth even in untrue conspiracies. Like, even if we could somehow prove that one theory is absolutely not true, there'll often be elements to it where, oh no, that actually, that's kind of weird, or I could see why you would think that, or in fact there are just full-on elements that are totally legitimate. And so that should be a whole nother segment or two. I'll bring that maybe next time.
1: Well,
0: come on.
1: It would be interesting to talk about it, because like the elements of the truth are always mixed into it. And then there's the misunderstood things that have sort of adapted and changed over time. I really like the recent conversations on the podcast, if you missed it, which was the metaphor drift one that we did. And then there are lies. But I mean, you could argue that today in politics, there are lies. Oh, like, so
0: for sure.
1: It's everywhere all the time. It's kind of like an 80-40.
0: Yeah.
1: 2060 doesn't quite add up, doesn't balance out, sort of thing. So,
0: and I should, again, I don't want to derail this conversation, but I should also just front and center say that I have often made a mistake. You know, I have often thought, oh no, this is clearly A when it was B, and B was the less likely obvious answer. And so actually, it has made this research into conspiracy theories has made me much more sympathetic and I hope empathetic with people who I disagree with otherwise, because we're usually, they're smart people who have really good evidence. And, you know, sometimes there's enough gray area where we can just say, we have to debate this. We don't know the answer.
1: Yeah. Yeah. Is the evidence accurate? And maybe we don't know yet.
0: Exactly.
1: All right. Okay. So H1N1 and the history between COVID 5G. This is not the first time this has happened. And you found an interesting thread way back in time.
0: Yeah. So just to bring us back to that example, exactly, is that when I heard the COVID is somehow related to the 5G network, I was like, yeah, I heard this before with H1N1 and the 4G network. And then I did some research and it turns out there was the same conspiracy emerged with SARS and the 3G network. And so what we notice sometimes, again, this is sort of almost independent of the truth here. It's just that sometimes there are narratives that appear to us as new, but they're actually being recycled and some of the worries are being recycled. Now, that's a fun example, but you're right. It actually goes way back. So there's an amazing book called Stuck. And by Heidi J. Larson, who's an anthropologist who looks at vaccine hesitancy and vaccine scares. And she goes all the way back to 1880s Leicester, England, where I think it was smallpox. I'd have to check my notes. And there was an inoculation for it. It's very new medicine. It is going to save a bunch of lives, but people are scared. And the kinds of signs that people are bringing to the protests saying, you know, you cannot forcibly vaccinate me, echo a lot of the worries that we heard again in

0: 2020, 2022, or in other periods of vaccine scare and hesitancy, things like there's an ulterior motive to this vaccine. One of the fears was maybe the government is trying to sterilize a certain segment of the population, or the vaccine has not been tested enough and it is being rushed and they don't know what they're doing. And again, there's maybe some ulterior motive here. And that just struck me because I happened to be reading that book during lockdown. And it just struck me as so interesting that a lot of what was appearing to me as new was actually a narrative and a worry that had been with us for literally over 100 years.
1: So this is what always gets me in this. And maybe I'm being too pragmatic in it. There is not a lot of change over the course of time. Like, we think that we are in such hardship today when really we have running water, and you even go back 100 years to when this started and most people didn't have that.
0: Yeah.
1: We go backwards in time. Like, here we are with, we're complaining about the battery life on our phones.
0: Right.
1: And people were walking into the dining hall that had the new electricity and they were afraid because it was lit by the devil. So there are all kinds of different bits and pieces here that are at play. And I find it all very, very, very repetitive. Now, that's not to say that it's not justified in some ways, because when you look at, if you look at Facebook, I think in today's world, Lee, as an example, is that we all thought, hey, this is really cool. You have to look at some little ads on there, no big deal, but we can check in when we go to the business. We can, you know, click terms of use and, okay, so you know what I'm posting. Through the course of time, we found out that bad actors, including Facebook, had taken full advantage of all of the information, the history, the keystrokes on our phones. We see it with apps today. So there is a lot of very, very good reason that we should be skeptical. Like, the Instagram Plus is a great example, the more recent add-on that they've started playing with, where now you can pay to have your stories stay up longer. And so, okay, so you've squeezed us for information for all of this time. You've mined our lives, and now you're asking us to pay so you can mine our lives more. So we seem to fall into the trap over and over again, but there are good reasons to be skeptical. So we're going to come back here. Dr. Lee Kunla, I have more questions because it seems to me, to what end? Why does this start? To what end? And fear can't be the only reason. Shane Hewitt in the Night Shift will be right back.
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3: Couple of slowdowns, latest of which to carry south because of some mobile maintenance approaching Plamondon, feeling a pinch just before Jean Talon. A little more intense on the Met West from Saint-Laurent until Kerb, where two out of four lanes are knocked out from that point through to L'Acadie, 11 o'clock. They'll have some company on the Met West with the closure from La Colbert over to d'Iberville. TCAN/40 West is going to be shuttered from the Highway 13 exit through until the source's entrance. That gets underway as of 11 p.m., at which time to carry north at the Sherbrooke entrance will have two lanes barred. The entrance at Sherbrooke will be closed as of right now, and the eastbound Ville-Marie/136 East is also in the final stages as you're getting forced off now at the De La Montagne exit, able to get back on at Ottawatinkan. Meantime, 40 West Trans-Canada Highway over the Illitoort Bridge, one out of two lanes is being shuttered right now. The 20 westbound exit to the 13 North and 32nd Avenue is also being closed as we speak. Jumpstart helps kids across Canada access sport and play so more kids get into the game. Learn more at jumpstart.canadiantire.ca. Traffic and transit every 15 minutes for you on CJD 800. I'm Mark Chaloup. Your next report's on the way at 10:45.
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1: Dr. Lee Kunla is here. Uncover Up is the podcast. And the writing is about conspiracies. Now, we've talked a lot about conspiracies on top of conspiracies. Repeating conspiracies where the subject matter changes, but fundamentally the conspiracy is the same. This is also interesting, too. So, Lee, before the break, you had mentioned 3G and SARS, H1N1, 4G, COVID and 5G. But you also found that way back in time, there was a storyline of a fear of vaccinations. I mean, vaccinations were very new back then. And it's good to be critical. It's good to say, well, wait a second, what are you doing? We've seen so many bad actors and bad governments and do these things. So how do we find that fine line? Because to me, it would appear not much has changed, and we even have more reasons to be doubtful.
2: I would be the first to agree with all of what you've said. And I agree that it is this really difficult line to kind of walk between radical skepticism on one side, where you say, well, you know, you nothing is true, you can't know anything, and then absolute credulity on the other side, where you kind of just accept. And the trick is how to take from both sides and come up with the right answer. It is in part what we're trying to do as teachers, what we try to do in the book, just to kind of give some guidance into these are some tips that we have found. But to re-emphasize your point, I completely agree that there's a lot we should be critical about. I think, just if I can get on a bit of a political science high horse here, I think that's one of the ways democracy works. I think it's not just we just, oh, leader and then obey whatever they say. It's a, we have different opinions. We have different parties. We have a public space with open debate. And I think that makes a system like Canada's political system strong and engaging, because we have different opinions. We don't agree with each other. I think one of the things is we don't want to get scammed ourselves. And the skepticism can itself lead to being a victim of other narratives by bad actors who are going to play on that as well. So if I'm going to kind of imagine, quote unquote, a paranoid conspiracy theorist who believes all the counter narratives, but none of the mainstream narratives, that person is as easy to manipulate as somebody who buys all the mainstream narratives. And you were right to mention things like Facebook earlier. The algorithms are going to know which of those people you are, and they're going to feed you that kind of information. And maybe there's bad actors in the background, be they data brokers or foreign intelligence organizations or other groups who want you to misunderstand how the world works. I guess what we try and bring our students to understand is the value of evidence and how to, I guess, gauge the value of different types of evidence. So I know this has taken us a bit away from the recurring and cyclical narratives, but for example, one of the first classes that I teach to a new group of students, we talk about first person experiential evidence. Like, I saw this thing, and it seems so solid, right? I mean, it just, look, I'm able to get to work in the morning because I don't get run over because I see stuff or I hear stuff. I rely on my senses to help organize how I engage with the world. To think that they could give me the wrong answer seems, implausible at best. And then we run through a bunch of psychological experiments, really fun ones that your audience can do at home. It's a lot of this stuff is on YouTube. You can look at the McGurk effect, where you can watch somebody say a syllable. You know exactly what that syllable is. But when the video changes, your brain overrides what you hear and you fundamentally hear something else. Wow. The invisible gorilla, I don't know if I want to give that one away, but some people, like about half of us, do not see something directly in front of our faces. And if I say, your brain is editing reality, nobody believes me. But so this is one of the ways, I guess, we try and get out of this morass that we're in of so much information, much of which is bad, is learning how to evaluate different types of evidence. Not all peer-reviewed journals are equal. Not all experts are equal. And not all ways that I, as an amateur in lots of other fields, like psychology, evaluate evidence is necessarily going to get me to the right answer.
1: Well, reticular activating system is worth look up then for anybody else who wants to Google. In the meantime, it's probably going to solve that. So the question that we had led into this with was, to what end? to who benefits from spreading these truths? Because if it was just fear, like the original vaccine story from 140 years ago, is that, you know, people were scared. I heard this, I heard that. We take it as accuracy, we take it as truth. Okay, so that becomes kind of gossip and misleading. But usually somebody stands to benefit somewhere, right? It's kind of like saying, like, well, the anti-pharma, right, creates this thing, or maybe pharma creates it, says a false flag in order to just bring it, raise the profile so they can prove how great it is. Both sides of those could be valid.
2: Yeah, you're absolutely right. And that's what makes the, especially our contemporary situation, but as you said, not only, so complex and difficult, because there are also bad actors involved. So some of the people who were suggesting that there were nefarious things going on with the COVID vaccine were also hustling a sideline with something called colloidal silver, which is not a cure or a treatment for COVID at all. In fact, again, here, not a medical scientist, but what I understand is can actually make you ill. They were making money off of this stuff. So there are actors who potentially would like to, you know, who are basically running a grift, right? I think, so there's that. There are people who stand to gain when we misunderstand what's going on.
1: Does that get exaggerated by today's world of click pay and stuff in YouTube? I mean, YouTube is such a good resource to learn things, but at the same time, people can make anything and then get paid on the views, and almost becomes the more wild it is, everything else, they're still getting paid whether you buy it or not, whether you buy the product or not. I mean, you could ship them a bottle that says, this is a parody product, it's not real, it does not work, but you already made the money off the video view. And so do you feel like it's exaggerated today just by the structure of the ad networks?
2: Yeah, I do. I do. And I think that too is a problem, right? That when I'm trying to say, as somebody just struggling to understand what the heck is going on in, say, 2021, am confronted with algorithms that are really benefiting certain kinds of financial transactions over providing me with like really important information that I need. There was a moment, and I just, is again, this is now no longer the case, certainly if I go into Amazon. But I did a test once during the lockdown, and I just typed in vaccine into Amazon just to see what would happen. And the first title I got was, everything they've told you about vaccines is a lie. Now, that has since changed, and I actually found Heidi Larson's book that way. But that is part of the struggle. I think especially with stuff like the colloidal silver or other things, we're also dealing with a lot of populations that are in very different situations than, say, I find myself. There are healthcare deserts even in Canada. So there are places where you might need to get into a car for 3 or 4 hours to get that booster shot. It's not the kind of thing where I just go walk to my local pharmacy. The appeal there for the selling point for colloidal silver was something along the lines of, it will both prevent and cure the disease, and it can be shipped to you to your door. This is something that becomes very appealing if I have really difficult access to get to some kind of medical establishment. If I have to get into a rickety car for 4 hours, a one-way drive, in order to get this thing that I don't really trust, right? So I think there are different situations where these kinds of narratives might seem really more plausible.
1: Was there any connection between cell networks and vaccines? Because the 3G, 4G, and 5G has been so repetitive.
2: That is so beyond my area of ken that I would hesitate to make any pronouncements about this. So the other thing, just to save face, I guess, in some way, is in a way that we also talk about evidence, is you got to be careful about experts talking outside of their area of expertise. Yeah. I am not a medical scientist, and I don't know. Basically, anytime there's a major world event, it is accompanied with a conspiracy narrative as well. And sometimes those conspiracy narratives turn out to be the right ones. Sometimes they don't. Now, it also is the case that it is associated with new technologies. Afraid and then getting closer to it and kind of integrating it into our lives. Certainly, we do see that this is something that happens historically when new technologies are introduced.
1: I mean, it wouldn't surprise me if the walkie-talkie company wanted to shut down the cell networks, yeah, but I can't figure it out. Dr. Lee Kunla is here. Uncover Up is the podcast. You can get the link to the book, which is up for pre-sale, in the podcast description as well. Thank you, Lee.
2: Thank you.
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3: Oh boy, walkie-talkies, CBs. Oh, those were the days. 10-4, good buddy. Here's the deal on to Cary South. Little stop and go from Plamondon through until Queen Mary, taking some mobile maintenance into account for that slowdown. And you have some roadwork metropolitan westbound from Kelb to Lac-Adzie. 2 out of 4 lanes are knocked out. That's why it's busy just before Kelb, but a short distance beyond the Saint-Laurent entrance on the westbound side of the metropolitan. It's free and clear at the Lafontaine Tunnel. Take it and run. Eastbound Ville-Marie, the 136 East, you're forced off the De La Montagne exit and able to get back on at Ottawa-Tonkin. To carry northbound Sherbrooke entrance is closed in 15 minutes. A couple of lanes in that sector will be barred. 20 eastbound on Vaudreuil-Dorion between Harwood slash Route 342 and Ranger slash Rangier Avenue. You have a full closure in effect. 40 westbound, whether it be on the Met or the TCAN, plenty of action tonight. Coming up at 11 o'clock at L'Écaldale, you'll be forced off, able to get back on at D'Belleville, but since they have a couple of lanes closed, Kept to L'Écaldale, you may not want to do that. They're prepping the closure 40 West from the Highway 13 exit all the way to Sources, and there is a bit of a slowdown, nothing serious just yet. You may want to try to get off at Côte-Ville to get an early jump on that. As for the TCAN West portion at the Illatorte Bridge, you have a single lane closure that is into the books. You can always let us know what you see out in your travels, star 800. 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I'm Mark Shalhoub. Your next CJD 800 traffic reports at 11 o'clock.
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1: If you really wanted to do us a favor, we would be grateful if you would hit that subscribe button and just have it automatically show up in your feed every day, nice and easy. 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
15: spanning
1: stuff.
15: Spanning the entire world. 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
1: All right, Ryan O'Donnell, it's time for some stories that you absolutely did not need to know today. And you're going to have to take the lead on this, my friend.
16: I have the what? Sorry, the teletype is just so loud. I literally can't hear anything but
1: that's
16: it right now.
1: That's because it's a busy newsroom.
16: It's so busy. It's like back in the golden days.
1: You're going to have to take this one, my friend. Give her.
16: Okay, yeah, let's do it. Hey, so do you love how much do you love cheeseburgers?
1: I like love
16: on a scale of 1 to 10.
1: Like out of 10?
16: 1 to 10. No, 1 to 10.
1: Oh, depends on where it's from, but a good cheeseburger is a 10 in my book. 100%.
16: Okay. So there was this gentleman from Alberta, my home, who really, really, really wanted a cheeseburger. Like, this was just the only thing he wanted in life. And so he took a drive from his town, his hometown in Sylvan Lake, all the way down to Red Deer. It's a decent drive, so that he could get access to a very specific type of burger, which I believe was a Whopper. Well, at least at Burger King, we think. And then, you know, he went to extreme lengths to try to get this burger. And then let's just say those extreme lengths ended up putting him in jail.
17: What? Yep. MPs say a man from Sylvan Lake drove to Red Deer and called 911 because a restaurant wouldn't serve him a burger. The 38-year-old man says he had driven 35 minutes to the restaurant. A technical issue, though, inside the restaurant prevented staff from serving him. Police say staff asked him to leave. RCMP say he remained in the parking lot and demanded a burger. Police say officers spoke to the man and realized he was under the influence. They asked him for a breath sample. He refused, so he was issued an immediate roadside sanction fail, and his vehicle was seized.
1: Wow. That's a lot for a burger.
16: It's from CTV. Yeah, he really, really wanted the burger. He did admit to police that he was intoxicated, but he was waiting just because he really, really wanted that burger.
1: Hmm.
16: Yeah. So,
1: can we clarify a couple things?
16: Yeah, let's do it.
1: Sylvan Lake is west of Red Deer. And if you've ever driven around there, I would say this story wouldn't surprise you.
16: Yeah. Yeah, it's an interesting interesting pocket of the world. Anyway, yeah. Don't do that.
1: By the way, don't do that.
16: It can't be worth it.
1: Here's another story that you absolutely... Is that okay for a teletype for you this time?
16: Oh, yeah.
1: Here's a story that you absolutely did not need to know today, right at all.
16: Okay. Hey, so WKRP in Cincinnati, classic sitcom, but a fictional radio station. I feel like if you love radio and you are above the age of 40, you have seen that TV show.
1: Yeah, turkeys.
16: Right, turkeys. 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
19: 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WKRP's format, Adult Hits, of which the theme song was one.
20: Most people don't realize it, but the entire WKRP theme song was in fact released as a commercial record. It was a 45 on MCA Records.
19: I'm Julie Walker.
18: I'm at WKRP in Cincinnati.
1: Did you ever watch it, Ryan?
16: Nope.
1: Really?
16: No, before my time, honestly, before my time. I remember... There was an anniversary when on our old show, and I had an episode. Like, we were talking about it on the old show, and I watched an episode. And I was like, oh, yeah, this is good. I can see why people enjoy this. I thought it was cool, though, because the owner of the station there, Zeisman, said that they're basically playing the exact same music that you would have heard on the TV show.
1: Oh, no way, really?
16: Yeah, it's adult classics.
1: Oh, that's fun. Okay, yeah, I mean, but I mean, probably is the era the same? I don't know. That's kind of
16: 1970s.
1: Do you think that they're allowed to use the song as the jingles?
16: Yes, I believe they are, because they played the theme song to celebrate the launch of the radio station for a minute straight at
1: midnight. If it was released as a song, they probably could use it. They'd have to pay for it, but they could use it.
16: Yeah.
1: That's fun, isn't it?
16: I like that. That's fun. And now you can actually say, I'm going to be listening to WKRP in Cincinnati. It is a great call. Like, it's great. Like, those are iconic letters, and they work really well there.
1: Yeah. Oh, very good. Yeah. Well, I'm running blind right now. Should we do another one?
16: Let's do another one.
1: All right, here's another story that you absolutely did not need to know today. I've got an internet thing happening here. Ryan.
16: I don't have an internet thing. Well, actually, anyway.
1: Don't jinx
16: You've heard of fraud, Shane, but have you ever heard of tomato fraud?
1: Fraud? Tomato fraud?
16: Tomato fraud.
1: How do you fake a tomato?
16: Actually, apparently, you can. This is not the plot of a really bad episode in the last season of Suits or something. No, this is a real lawsuit.
2: A new lawsuit is accusing a popular Italian food distributor of tomato fraud. That's a quote, man. Tomato fraud. It's about these canned tomatoes here. The suit claims that Cento Fine Foods label saying certified San Marzano is misleading. Those tomatoes come from Italy. They have a pretty unique flavor. The lawsuit even alleges Cento's tomatoes are inferior to the, quote, Ferrari or Prada of tomatoes. Cento refutes the claims, calls the allegations meritless.
16: More like seedless. So this is a legit thing. The San Maranzo tomatoes are a variety of plum tomatoes. They come from the Campania region, renowned for their intense sweet flavor, and the lawsuit alleges that the tomatoes in those cans are not. So this is where I love these stories, Shane. True San Marazzano, I can't say it. These tomatoes need to be certified by an EU food consortium. And according to the lawsuit, it claims that the tomatoes in here lack the certifications to be considered true these tomatoes. And Cento has said that it voluntarily stopped seeking certification from the consortium in the 2010s over labeling requirements. But the lawsuit says, or alleges, the removal was linked to an investigation into counterfeit DOP labeling. DOP is the consortium.
1: I think that tomatoes in Italy and this kind of scam is like Canada's maple syrup.
16: Maple syrup. It is eerily similar. Right. We have high standards for what makes the maple syrup. Somebody's faking it. The country rallies around to determine, nay, these must be real. They cannot be fake. And that the same thing's happening with the Italians here.
1: Real tomatoes.
16: Real tomatoes.
1: Yeah, tomatoes.
16: That's
1: fascinating stuff. There you go. Some stories that you absolutely did not need to know today. I hope that makes your day feel a little bit more grand. 7:10:10. We are taking a look at museums across the country. What is the museum that you absolutely love? We've had a couple more come in for the Tank Museum in Oshawa. That's pretty cool. The most popular ones seem to be the Aviation Museum in Hamilton. The Bomber Museum south of Calgary. I'm shocked that the Torrington Gopher Hole Museum is not getting more votes here. Tyrell Museum in Calgary. So what is the museum that you love the most? 7:10:10, text it in. We are celebrating the War Museum today. The opening 21 years ago, 2005 was the opening. And I want you to go to warmuseum.ca to support them if you absolutely can.
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3: It's 11 o'clock and they are closing the Metropolitan westbound from La Calder over to d'Iberville. You have the stretch from Kelb to L'Acadie with 2 out of 4 lanes closed. Also getting shuttered right now is the TCAN West 40 West from Highway 13 to Sources. Already into the books is the following closure on the 40 westbound's Illator Bridge. 1 out of 2 lanes is barred. The 20 eastbound out in Vaudreuil-Dorion between Harwood and Ranger Avenue. You have a full closure in effect. The 136 East, the Villemarie East sees you forced off at De La Montagne. You're able to get back on at Ottauk to carry north. North Sherbrooke entrance is boarded up, as are a couple of lanes in that sector on the northbound side of the expressway. 15 northbound from the end of the Gédéon-Ouimet Bridge up to the 640, 2 out of 3 lanes are knocked out. A little further north, a couple of lanes are barred between St. Charles Street and the De La Seigneurie entrance. 13 northbounds exit to Highway 440 is also locked, as is the 20 westbounds exit to Highway 13 North and 32nd Avenue. 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I'm Mark Shalhoub with your next CJAD 800 traffic report at 11:30.
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4: Tonight, off the ship, on home soil, and straight into quarantine. How long the isolation will last for the Canadians on board?
5: We are all hoping that the 4 people who are here with us will remain well.
4: Plus, more cases and the captain's departing message. 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
6: A delayed diagnosis wreaked havoc in my system.
4: What pregnant women with endometriosis need to know. And tourism tumble.
7: There will be those that will not travel to the U.S. no matter what.
4: What we're learning about just how significant the Canadian travel boycott really is.

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1: Good evening. Four Canadians on board the ship struck by an outbreak of deadly hantavirus have now begun a quarantine on Vancouver Island, transported directly from the airport in Victoria to pre-arranged lodgings where for the next 21 days they'll be provided groceries, medication, and access to the internet, but will not be allowed any visitors. CTV's Heather Wright on how the passengers are doing and the new cases.
2: All 130 passengers have now left the MV Hondius, returning to their home countries to quarantine. That includes four Canadians who are now in British Columbia after being flown from the Canary Islands on Sunday.
3: All four were and continue to be well and have no symptoms.
2: BC's top doctor, Bonnie Henry, says while strict isolation protocols were put in place aboard the cruise ship in early May, two passengers, an American and a French national, have tested positive for the virus since returning home, reinforcing the need for strict public health protocols during the incubation period.
3: We are all hoping that the four people who are here with us will remain well through this incubation period, but this is exactly why we are taking the precautions and why plans are in place should their conditions change.
2: Henry says the quarantine clock for the four Canadians started yesterday. They will quarantine for 21 days and be monitored for 42, the longest known incubation period for the virus, a rare rodent-borne pathogen that can cause serious illness in humans. Three people have died since the deadly outbreak began, with at least seven confirmed cases and two reported cases. More than 20 countries are now working to contain the spread of the virus, including Canada, where nine people are being monitored. The Public Health Agency of Canada says an individual in Quebec is no longer self-isolating as they are not considered a high-risk contact. In Ontario, a third person is now in self-isolation in Peel region near Toronto.
4: We have not seen any indication that they were in close contact and would become symptomatic.
2: Today, the ship's captain released a video praising the resolve of the passengers and the crew.
5: And I must commend my crew for their courage and the selfless resolve that they showed time and again in the most difficult moments.
6: And in a sign of just how quickly things can change, the World Health Organization says the French passenger who began experiencing symptoms on the flight back home is now in hospital in critical condition. Omar.
1: All right, Heather, thank you. A decisive hockey game in the PWHL tonight has been postponed just hours before it was supposed to begin. The final game of the playoff series was set to face off in Montreal between the Victoire and Minnesota Frost. The league says the game did not take place tonight because of players' safety concerns due to illness, adding that symptoms are not consistent with hantavirus. The game's been rescheduled to tomorrow night. New details tonight on a common condition that affects 1 in 10 women in Canada. Researchers found that mothers with endometriosis face a slightly higher risk of giving birth to babies with birth defects. Here's CTV's Quebec Bureau Chief Genevieve Beauchemin.
7: Christina Kasparian has long battled debilitating pain linked to endometriosis.
8: A delayed diagnosis wreaked havoc in my system, my nervous system, my immune system, my fertility, my career, everything.
7: A few years ago, IVF led to what would ultimately be a failed pregnancy. But early on, Kasparian says she worried about the baby's development.
8: Even from the very beginning, the two discussions of endo and pregnancy were like two separate worlds.
7: But a new study funded by Ontario's Ministry of Health looked into links between endometriosis and the risk of congenital anomalies, including cleft palates or cardiovascular defects. The study found 6.3% of babies born to women living with endometriosis presented with an anomaly, as compared to 5.4% to other women.
9: We're not trying to alarm anyone. The risks are still really low. It's just helpful for clinicians to maybe monitor these patients a little bit more.
7: Experts say the study has limitations, but does provide insight on a disease that is underreported and often diagnosed too late.
10: This is a disease that needs to be picked up early to prevent possibly some of the fertility issues and certainly the chronicity of pain, which can be problematic for many women throughout their life.
7: 1 in 10 women lives with endometriosis, a chronic inflammation where tissue resembling uterine lining grows outside the uterus. Gasparian is a tireless advocate for better research and treatment, and she says the study on congenital anomalies raises more questions that need to be answered.
8: This particular study, of course, I'm sure makes a lot of women and people feel nervous.
2: The authors say the study does highlight the importance of prenatal care. Geneviève Beauchemin, CTV News, Montreal.
1: A disturbing cross-border investigation has resulted in charges against an American who is accused of luring a 10-year-old girl from Manitoba. What began as interactions on social media moved over to text messages. CTV's Alex Karpa on the surge in luring cases.
11: A 32-year-old Ohio man is facing charges after allegedly grooming a 10-year-old Manitoba girl online and convincing her to send sexually explicit images and videos. Investigators say Courtney Arden Wise III posed as a teenager and communicated first with the girl through social media before shifting to direct text messages.
12: This incident was a terrible reminder of the dangers that lurk on the internet, especially for children and teenagers.
11: Wise III was arrested in February in Ohio, where police seized electronic devices allegedly containing the messages exchanged with the girl. He's facing several charges, including sexual exploitation of a child.
12: We encourage parents and caregivers to educate their children on how to stay safe online.
11: Lindsay Lobb with the Canadian Center for Child Protection says the organization receives similar reports to this case every day through their national tip line on cybertip.ca. She said reports related to the online luring have risen from 750 reports in 2020 to more than 3,300 this past year.
13: What we know is that much of this is attributed to adults being allowed to intersect with children in largely unregulated spaces.
11: Tech experts say parents should always know what tools or platforms their children are using.
14: And that doesn't just include classic tools like social media apps and artificial intelligence. Increasingly, it can also include gaming platforms or even music platforms that incorporate social media features into them.
11: U.S. investigators believe the suspect may have targeted other children, and the investigation is still ongoing. RCMP did confirm that Wise III is not facing any charges here in Canada. Alex Carver, CTV News, Winnipeg.
1: OpenAI, the tech company already facing a lawsuit in BC from the families of the victims of the Tumblr Ridge shooting, is now also being sued by the family of a victim killed in the shooting at Florida State University last year. The lawsuit alleges that ChatGPT enabled the attack.
15: This is a lawsuit that we feel has great merit, but also is relatively groundbreaking.
1: The complaint cites conversations between the suspected shooter and the app. The suit claims OpenAI failed to detect a threat in ChatGPT's correspondence. The widow of one of the victims alleges OpenAI put profits over safety. OpenAI denies any wrongdoing. A chaotic shooting on a major street near Boston. A gunman randomly opened fire on vehicles in his path. A bullet hole visibly shattered a postal truck windshield, while other cars are seen pushed against trees. Two drivers were critically injured. Police eventually arrested the suspect and took him into custody. U.S. President Donald Trump says the ceasefire with Iran is on life support. This after Washington rejected Tehran's response to its peace proposal. CTV's Washington Bureau Chief Joy Malvin on what's next.
7: No deal, says President Donald Trump, calling Iran's counterproposal to Washington's peace plan stupid.
16: After reading the piece of garbage they sent us, I didn't even finish reading it.
7: The U.S. and Iran are at an impasse, with traffic in the Strait of Hormuz effectively at a standstill, disrupting global supplies of oil and gas. The president is running out of patience, complaining about negotiating with Iran's fractured leadership.
16: In Iran, they have the moderates that dying to make a deal, and then you have the lunatics. They know how I feel. They can't have a nuclear weapon.
7: Trump says Tehran agreed to hand over their enriched uranium 2 days ago, critical material that Iran could use to build a nuclear bomb.
16: They said, you're going to have to take it. We were going to go with them. But they changed their mind because they didn't put it in the paper.
7: And until the nuclear issue is dealt with, Israel's prime minister told CBS the war with Iran is not over.
17: There's still nuclear material, enriched uranium, that has to be taken out of Iran. There's still enrichment sites that have to be dismantled.
2: With little trust on all sides, Tehran is demanding recognition of their sovereign right over the strait and an end to sanctions. Trump threatened to destroy Iran if it didn't open up that critical shipping route. They didn't, and he hasn't. As for the shaky ceasefire,
16: I would say the ceasefire is on massive life support.
2: President Trump heads to China this week, where he could ask President Xi to pressure Iran into making concessions. Joining Trump, a delegation of tech leaders Beijing is eager to engage with, like Elon Musk and Apple's Tim Cook. Omar?
1: All right, Joy, thank you. The low dollar and high price of gas are just a couple of reasons why some Canadians are choosing not to travel to the U.S. And then there's the trade war. But as CTV's senior political correspondent Michael Couture explains, there are signs some travelers are putting their elbows down.
18: Ottawa's Tulip Festival is a huge draw for tourists. These Montrealers used to take an annual trip to the New England coast. But since Canada-U.S. relations started to wilt, they're traveling domestically instead.
19: Stay in Canada and spend our money here rather than encourage the American people who have this silly leader that they've got.
18: And it seems they're not alone. Researchers from the University of Toronto analyzed Canadian cell phone usage in the U.S. over a period of 2 years and found a median decline of 42%. More than the initial estimates of a 25% decrease. But that did include freight travel and Canadians who have to travel to the U.S. for work.
20: We think they're taking a lot more meetings at home in Canada on Zoom.
18: Researchers say it's even more apparent in some industries hit by the trade war.
20: You're seeing much less travel to places like Grand Rapids, Michigan. That's not a loss of tourist travel. That's a loss of trade-related travel related to the auto industry.
18: The new numbers from Statistics Canada show a slight uptick in cross-border traffic last month. In April, 1.8 million Canadians made return trips to the U.S. That's up 1.4% compared to the same month in 2025. It's the first time there's been an overall increase since December of 2024.
21: There will be those that will not travel to the U.S. no matter what, but I'm seeing many that had that attitude at the beginning are now softening and actually traveling now and going there also.
11: Despite that bump, Stats Canada numbers show when you compare April of this year to April 2024, before cross-border tensions reignited, travel is still down by 30%. Omar.
1: All right, Mike, thank you. The driver of a U-Haul led police in Georgia on a wild chase caught on camera. The U-Haul hits a pickup truck and narrowly misses other vehicles as police give chase. Police say the driver was wanted on charges from other counties and they found drugs inside the truck. An incredible scene after a crash near Vancouver where a motorcyclist was seriously injured and a bike was left dangling from a traffic light over the weekend. Police say the motorcyclist suffered serious injuries but is expected to survive while the driver of the car was not hurt. Coming up.
22: I'm not sure why they would take a risk with somebody's life to save a few dollars.
1: Why this man's insurance company won't cover his crucial medication. Plus, what prompted this unplanned moment from France's president?
23: Excuse me, everybody. Hey!
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24: Quebec Health Minister Sonia Bélanger announcing a new health plan that includes $250 million in prevention spending. The idea is to address health problems early.
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1: An Ottawa man is speaking out because his insurance company is refusing to pay for a brand name drug he's been taking for years in favor of a generic version. He's a kidney transplant recipient who says he's just following his doctor's orders. Here's CTV's Katie Griffin.
4: One of the 1 milligram.
5: Chad Zachary has taken this medication every day since his kidney transplant 3 years ago.
4: It's my wife's donated kidney, and I feel I owe it to her to make sure I keep it as healthy as I can for the longest time.
5: Advagraf, the brand name of the drug tacrolimus, is used to help prevent organ rejection. His insurance plan with the federal government had reimbursed the cost of hundreds of dollars until last month.
4: They said no, there is a generic medicine.
5: Canada Life told him reimbursement at the brand name cost can only be approved if an adverse reaction to the lowest cost alternative drug has occurred or is expected to occur. So Zachary sent in the required form with a doctor's note stating there's a risk of organ rejection with a generic version.
6: And we made sure to point out what the doctor had said about the risks of making the switch. And then when we heard that it was denied the second time, it was mind-boggling.
8: There are very few medications that fall into that narrow therapeutic index, but anti-rejection medications are one of them.
5: Zachary's doctor says even small changes can cause the appropriate dose to be ineffective or toxic.
8: There is essentially no benefit to the patient of doing that, and you are putting them at risk. It's not that generics are bad. It's just that in this case, for this medication, you want to keep as much as possible patients on the same brand of medication to avoid that variability.
5: In a statement, Canada Life says the government's Public Service Healthcare Plan Authority determines what is covered under its plan, and Canada Life administers claims in compliance with it. The Treasury Board says reimbursement is limited to 80% of the cost of the generic equivalent, and that it's Canada Life's medical experts who determine eligibility for reimbursement of the brand name drug.
4: I am blessed that we have two incomes, but there's a lot of things that other people are not going to be in a position to pay. And so I'm not sure why they would take a risk with somebody's life to save a few dollars.
5: Katie Griffin, CTV News.
1: French President Emmanuel Macron interrupted a speech with a message to a noisy crowd during a presentation at the Africa Forward Summit in Nairobi, Kenya, aimed at bolstering France's relationship with the continent.
9: Been air burning, air pollution, and our beaches are dirty. So then.
10: Already? You're not waiting your turn.
12: I will make order.
23: Excuse me, everybody. Hey. I'm sorry, guys. But it's impossible to speak about culture, to have people like that super inspired coming here, making a speech with such a noise. So this is a total lack of respect.
1: And the version of The Simpsons dubbed in Quebecois French has been saved.
13: Ici, Bart et Lisa Simpson.
1: Bart and Lisa announced the news on social media in their Quebecois accents after Bell Media reached a deal with Disney to air the series on Nouveau and Crave. Francophone fans were not happy last year when Corus Entertainment decided not to renew the broadcast rights, leaving them no choice but to watch new seasons in European French. Thousands signed a petition to save the Quebecois version. CTV News is a division of Bell Media. Still ahead, how rising fuel costs are leaving food bank users empty-handed.
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6: The rising cost of fuel is hitting all Canadians, but some more than others. CTV's Paul Hollingsworth looks at the impact on food bank donations and on those who need them most.
7: Doris Pettipaw uses this food bank on a regular basis. Today, the fridge and pantry are bare, which means she's leaving empty-handed. If that's empty, where do you go for food?
8: I go down here. Madden House down here.
7: So a different food bank?
8: Yeah.
7: Reverend Kyle Wagner's church operates the food bank and community fridge.
9: 400 people we approximate every week.
7: Wagner says the high cost of fuel has put a lot of people in a financial pinch. Food donations are not coming in like they used to.
9: People that have come to church, many of us are on a fixed income, right? And so to give like we normally would like to, it's not as easy as it has been in the past.
7: At the Parker Street Food and Furniture Bank, gas and diesel prices could limit food delivery to people who need it most.
10: We deliver food once a week, and we have volunteers who do that. And volunteers are having to use their own money for gas right now. Gas prices are going up, so that could see us losing those volunteers because they can't afford to drive anymore.
7: Wagner says high energy prices affect the cost to operate the church, which could impact the future of the food bank.
9: Oil is up $500 a month, and so electricity is up about $150. So that's significant when you're trying to run a church throughout the week and also a hall that serves as a food bank and a community center.
7: Reverend Kyle Wagner is trying to find ways to save money. He'd like to install heat pumps at the church along with other high-efficiency options. But switching to those options costs money at a time when he doesn't have a lot to spend. Paul Hollingsworth, CTV News, Dartmouth, Nova Scotia.
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1: A growing number of female hockey players in New Brunswick are fighting back against what they say is an outdated rule, one that allows less ice time for girls in school sport. CTV's Laura Brown looks at the push to even the score.
2: A little fanfare, a short warm-up, and these players are off. This is a spring female hockey program, but many of these players spend September to March playing for their high school, where periods are shorter than their male peers.
3: It doesn't seem like much, but it adds up to 4.4 games throughout the whole year.
2: Shorter periods made sense when participation was low, but today's growing girls' game is now calling for more ice time.
3: You see many, many girls' teams now at the younger ages, and they're coming with further and bigger expectations because they want to go and develop their craft as much as they can.
2: And those shorter periods can halt that development, he says. According to the school sport handbook, boys' games are 3 20-minute periods. Girls are 3 15-minute periods. It does say where possible, girls may play up to 18 minutes, but the rule book currently doesn't allow for 20-minute periods.
4: They want to go to the PWHL, or they want to play, you know, university or whatever the high hopes are. And if we take that away from them, even if they can get there or not, we don't want to crush their dreams by saying, you're not good enough to have these minutes or these times.
2: Doug Grandy, who co-founded a girls-only hockey program, doesn't call it gender inequality, just an outdated rule. Player Ava Byrne says simply it's time for the change.
5: At the beginning, girls' hockey, it wasn't as big as it is now, and the game has evolved so much for us girls that I think it's our time for this.
2: School Sport New Brunswick's president isn't opposed to longer periods, but suspects some schools are hesitant because of the cost of ice time, and majority of schools have to agree. Doug Marion says his players have been loud and clear they're willing to pay more to play more, and he also thinks the change would mean a lot to them.
3: It gives the girls that are playing the ability to continue to grow to whatever they want to take their game to be.
2: Laura Brown, CTV News, Fredericton.
1: And that's a snapshot of this Monday for all of us at CTV National News. Thank you for watching. Good night and see you tomorrow.
0: Now, an update from the CJAD 800 Traffic Center.
6: The Metropolitan westbound is closed from L'Écart to D'Belleville, then between Kelb and L'Acadie. 2 out of 4 lanes are barred. The Tecan West / 40 West from Highway 13 through until Sources is off limits, as is one lane on the 40 westbound's Illatorte Bridge. On the 20 eastbound out in Vaudreuil-Dorion between Harwood and Ranger, you have a full closure in effect. The 136 East, Villemarie East, is off limits from the Dunamotang exit to the Attatakan entrance. To carry north, Sherbrooke entrance is shuttered along with a couple of lanes in that sector. The 20 westbound's exit to the 13 north and 32nd Avenue is boarded up. The 13 northbound's exit to the 440 is shut. And on the 15 northbound, Laurentian-Ottawa north from the end of the Gédéon-Huimet Bridge up to the 640, 2 out of 3 lanes are knocked out. Jumpstart helps kids across Canada access sport and play so more kids can get into the game. Learn more at jumpstart.canadiantire.ca. I'm Mark Schultz. Loop from the CJAD 800 Traffic Center.
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7: Good evening. Montreal City Council passed a new protocol tonight for how it deals with homeless encampments. The city says it will no longer shut them down, but it may move them to other areas of the city. The proposal was passed unanimously. Mayor Soraya Martinez-Ferrada said previously it would be only done as a last resort, especially if there were safety issues. The city will work with each of the boroughs on how to best implement it.
8: C'est très facile, Madame la Présidente, de tomber dans le discours, pas dans ma cour. Très facile. 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Les personnes en situation d'itinérance actuellement, il y en a partout sur notre territoire.
7: Martinez-Ferrada saying there, it's easy to fall into the not into my backyard trap. There are boroughs that have more support for homelessness than others, but the issue is across the city of Montreal. A similar protocol will also be used for encampments in Longueuil. And the mayor of Montreal is taking up another cause. She's given herself 1 year to make major progress in the battle against potholes. She says the city will acquire new equipment to patch them within the next year. Usually, some potholes are repaired with automated machines, but they're currently out of service due to defects. The mayor is hoping to acquire more efficient, modern pothole fillers. And there is this new street closure to report tonight as a section of St. Catherine East is pedestrian only for the summer. Crews added barriers to the street this morning between Saint-Hubert and Papineau Avenue. Cafes and restaurants can start installing their terraces this week with various shows and activities planned for the pedestrian mall. That section of St. Catherine will be closed to cars from now until October 12th. A man from Aguasasne has pleaded guilty in the U.S. for his role in human smuggling that led to the deaths of a Romanian family. According to the American Department of Justice, Timothy Oakes was a key facilitator in getting people from Canada into the U.S. He would traverse the St. Lawrence River by boat for about $1,000 per person. In March 2023, the vessel capsized in severe weather, leading to the deaths of four people, including two children under the age of three. Oakes pleaded guilty to four counts of human smuggling. He faces a minimum penalty of 5 years and a maximum of life in prison. The Quebec government announced today it will name overpasses after police officers who died in the line of duty. Premier Christine Fréchette says Sergeant Maureen Brou will be the first one honored with a structure in Trois-Rivières. The announcement was made at the Nicolet Police Academy, where the premier said Quebec owes a debt of gratitude to those officers. It was the first true test of Quebec's new digital transformation. Health records will now be available without paper files. But so far, there have been more than 2,000 requests for help and a major outage this morning. Sweta Rassi has that story.
9: Nearly 11,000 healthcare workers in Montreal North and the Mauricie logged into Quebec's new digital health record over the weekend. And while there were some technical hiccups along the way, Quebec Health Minister Sonia Bélanger says everything is going according to plan.
10: There were some bugs and connection problems, as expected, in a project this big, but nothing major so far.
9: The platform, known as the DSN, replaces paper files, faxes, and forms, putting all of a patient's health information online. In the 2 days since its launch, more than 2,000 support tickets have been filed. The biggest headache so far has been the speed. Officials say they've increased the platform's bandwidth from 2 gigabytes to 10. One healthcare worker union has already expressed concerns about the rollout. This morning, in the Mauricie region, there was a major outage as the network was down for 2 hours. In a statement to CTV News, the regional health authority writes, temporary connection issues were observed this morning in various departments of the institution. To ensure service continuity, some departments have temporarily switched to paper-based procedures. Santé Quebec says it's looking into the cause. The president of the Quebec Association of Radiologists, who himself experienced a similar rollout in Ontario, says these issues are no cause for concern.
11: Every change is going to create some hurdles and some slower working at first. I'm empathetic with my colleagues in the hospital that are concerned with the transition. I have gone through a transition in Ontario myself in the past. It was not easy, but it will be rapidly forgotten. And hopefully it will be rapidly over supplanted by the fact that the productivity should be higher than it was before the transition.
9: Santé Quebec says support staff are on standby as it braces for more tickets in the days ahead. Sweta Rassi, CTV News.
7: Quebec singer Luc Merville has been sentenced to 2 years in prison for sexually assaulting a 19-year-old woman more than 25 years ago. The trial heard the woman was intoxicated and asleep in a hotel in Rimouski when she was assaulted. Merville's two-year sentence means he must serve it in a federal prison rather than a provincial jail. He will also be on probation for 3 years and will appear on the province's sexual offenders register for 20 years. A high-rise condo in downtown Montreal was partially evacuated this afternoon. A fire broke out around 1 o'clock on the 24th floor of the building on Jean Mas near St. Catherine. No one was hurt, but it's not known how the fire started. It was put out quickly, but it took all afternoon to clear the smoke from the building.
12: For like 15 minutes we stayed in the flat because it often turns on for nothing, honestly. And then I wanted to go out and I felt like the smoke and it was very strong and there was smoke in the corridor. So we went out, not with the elevators because they were totally closed.
7: And there was an arson attack in Dorval's Industrial Park overnight. Police say firebombs were thrown through the windows of a building on St. Regis. There was some damage to the building's facade and interior. Police are going through surveillance video of the area for footage of clues. The countdown is on for the REM's opening on the West Island. But it also means the end for many popular bus routes, which means some commuters aren't happy. Denise Roberts has that story.
13: Early this morning, commuters lined up to get on the 40 Express, a bus that takes them directly from Vaudreuil to the Côte-Perdue metro station. It's a vital artery connecting students to several cégeps and workers to the downtown core. But as of May 18th, the line will be scrapped, part of an overhaul of the transit network to accommodate the opening of the REM Anse-à-l'Orme line. Councillors from Vaudreuil-Dorion held a press conference during morning rush hour to voice their opposition to the changes and ask the regional transit planning agency, the ARTM, to reconsider.
14: 2 years ago, we passed a resolution in May 2024 to ask them to wait at least a year after the REM will be open, just to be sure that everything is okay.
13: But Mayor Paul Dumoulin says there's been no communication from the ARTM nor any consultations. In place of the 40 Express, there will be several bus lines from Vaudreuil to the Anse-à-l'Orme station. This will cost commuters more time and money, according to City Councillor Jasmine Sharma.
15: Students have shared with us that they just take the bus and now, so they're paying like $68.50. They're going to see their costs triple now because they're going to be obliged to take a pass that includes the REM and the Montreal Bus and Metro Network.
13: A petition sponsored by local MNA Marie-Claude Nichols will be tabled in the National Assembly in June, calling for the 40 Express line to stay in place for another year. Users we spoke to say it's the best option they have to access the city.
16: It's so reliable. I've taken it for years.
17: The train doesn't have a, an easy schedule for me to use, and the bus does.
13: The ARTM did not respond to our request for an interview by airtime. The Anse-à-l'Orme station will be up and running May 18th. In the meantime, EXO is asking commuters to check its website for all the new schedules and configurations. Denise Roberts, CTV News.
7: The Montreal Victoire game that was supposed to be tonight has been rescheduled to tomorrow. The fifth and deciding game between Montreal and Minnesota was postponed because a number of Victoire players were sick. Tickets for tonight's game will be honored tomorrow, and the league said there would be refunds available for those not able to attend. Puck drop is set for 7 p.m. Game 4 between the Canadiens and the Sabres is also scheduled for tomorrow, and it seems the city of Buffalo is trying to attract more visitors. It's putting up billboards saying, "Oh Canada, we meant every word." It's referring to the now viral moment when the microphone on a Buffalo Sabres game malfunctioned during the singing of the Canadian national anthem. The crowd filled in, belting out, "Oh Canada." The city says it's ready to welcome its Canadian neighbors for, quote, the perfect hockey weekend. And while Buffalo is trying to attract more hockey fans, Montreal certainly has no shortage. Christine Long has more.
18: Nilk's a hometown favorite. Suzuki, Caulfield, Slavkowski, all the boys.
19: From Newfoundland, father and son Keith and Grady Dalton are making their third trip to see their favorite team in the world.
18: Yeah, we flew in yesterday. We went to the watch party, and we got tickets for Tuesday's next game.
19: Alex Newhook is also from Newfoundland, but finding his Canadiens jersey is tough, says Sports Crescent owner Santana Enrique.
20: He got it by surprise. We didn't waiting for this, but we called the company to get it. They don't have on stock, so we're going to make custom-made. And take at least 3 weeks.
19: Enrique says he's also running low on Jakub Dobesh merch.
20: Everybody's asking for Dobby. Say, okay, Dobby, I have t-shirt, but jersey is coming soon.
19: Before the Buffalo series began, this bar on Park Avenue changed their name from Doubles to Dobesh.
21: It's good. Everything that you can do that's Habs related, it's good.
22: The way that everybody comes out 5 days a week, are you kidding me? We're on fire right now.
19: Business partners Victor Petrenko and Zach Maklovich hope the famous netminder will pop in sometime.
21: I've heard through the grapevine that he likes the like marketing stunts or whatever, the name change of the bar.
19: They say Habs fever goes beyond the games.
22: I'm sure people are falling in love. Way more babies. There's going to be a baby boom after this one. There's a Montreal baby boom coming after this playoff
21: season. A lot of new hooks.
19: All agree. If the Canadians win game four, they'll take the series.
18: Yeah. They definitely can. If you keep playing the way they're playing.
21: Habs in five.
22: Gentlemen sweep. We got them in five.
21: That's what I said too.
19: Christine Long, CTV News.
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7: Industry Minister Melanie Joly announced a $35 million investment today at a Kruger plant in Trois-Rivières. The money is for a new manufacturing project. Ottawa says the project will help create and maintain more than 350 jobs and allow Kruger to diversify its manufacturing to include sustainable products. Ottawa police are sharing details of a shocking traffic stop. They released this image of a U-Haul van stopped Friday night. They say the 17-year-old driver had a dozen teenagers in the cargo area, some of them seated on a sofa while it was driving down the road. The driver is now facing a stunt driving charge. New research is showing Canadians are avoiding cross-border travel to the United States more than first thought. Initial estimates suggested about a 25% decrease of border crossings from Canada to the U.S., according to data from StatsCan. Researchers from the University of Toronto used cell phone activity in major U.S. cities to measure the drop, finding a median decline in visits of 42%.
1: It's a measure of Canadian activity in the U.S. So far, all we had seen from CBSA data was border crossings. But what we can do is look at what happens when Canadians go over the border and how many cities are they visiting? Are they maybe visiting fewer cities before, which is what we found? And are Canadians that were in the U.S., maybe for work, maybe for school, are they coming home?
7: They concluded that border crossing data does not capture the full drop in travel. And when Canadians do travel to the U.S., they are visiting fewer locations and staying for less time. And if you are planning to visit the U.S. this summer for the World Cup, FIFA has unveiled new jerseys representing the host cities. But if you want to get your hands on one, it won't come cheap. Four kits have been released so far with unique designs depicting Kansas City, Seattle, Boston, New York, and New Jersey. They'll cost Canadian fans $515 each, plus shipping, of course. The website teases 12 more jerseys for host cities that will be coming soon, including Vancouver and Toronto. And while that price tag is steep for many, a new survey is showing just how much financial strain Canadians are under, and now what they plan to do about it. Leah LaRocque reports.
2: Dennis Granier can't believe how expensive life is these days.
3: You try to find deals wherever you can because it's crazy out there.
2: The price of food and gas, the biggest strain recently on people's pocketbooks.
4: Food, electricity, everything. Gas, for instance, right now, like people are... Yeah. They are suffering.
2: A recent survey by Harris and Partners, a bankruptcy insolvency trustee, backing what many are feeling. More than 90% of Canadians changed how they manage their money in the past 6 months due to shifting economic conditions.
5: We have two kids at home, and double income, we're just surviving.
2: Nearly half of respondents say they're cutting back on overall spending, and one in five delaying major purchases they had planned just to get by.
3: I'd like to go for a weekend fishing trip and stuff like that, but that's put on the back burner, maybe not even happen this year.
2: The survey found that not only are many consumers delaying big purchases, but they are also struggling to cover everyday essentials and are dipping into savings and relying more on credit.
6: They're delaying things like having a barbecue with their family because, you know, they can only afford rice or soup or whatever it is. Delaying maybe going to a doctor's appointment that's a little out of the way because they can't afford the gas.
2: Harris and Partners saying the summer is also when people can typically start saving, but this year is different.
6: The result that we got that was like the most shocking to me is that 91% of the people said that the financial change to them was out of their control.
2: Everyone looking for ways to save, including the Breslavs, who did the math and the planning ahead, hoping to stay ahead.
8: We're from Shawville. So we come to the city once a week and do Costco.
2: Leah LaRocque, CTV News.
7: Today marks the last day for people to fill out their census forms. StatsCan says reminder letters will be sent out to households that don't complete the form on time. They may also follow up with phone calls and in-person visits. Not completing the form could eventually result in a $500 fine. The census is completed every 5 years, and the information is used in how public resources are allocated. It's a sure sign of spring. The Canadian Tulip Festival is back in bloom. Here's Kimberly Johnson.
9: That one, too, is really gorgeous. Yeah. See, the orange.
10: Grant Killorn has visited Ottawa many times before, but taking in the tulips this year is a first.
11: Oh, they're so beautiful. It's so nice just to be able to come out and see the beauty of it since I've heard about it for so long.
10: He's from Prince Edward Island and says family, concerts, and tourist sites often draw him to the city.
11: It is one of my favorite cities, one of my favorite places.
10: The start of the Canadian Tulip Festival marks the beginning of Ottawa's busiest tourism season.
12: We really do kick off the entire festival season. We're literally the fourth festival in line in Ontario.
10: The executive director of the Canadian Tulip Festival says the event can bring in hundreds of thousands of people each year, and the majority come from outside the national capital region. She says this free festival alone creates a $50 million economic boost.
12: That's why it's a little hard to find a hotel room during the festival season. Because we do see a lot of folks from all around the world. You get to meet so many people, and the best part is seeing our city from their eyes.
10: Ottawa Tourism says each year nearly 10 million people visit the nation's capital. In Little Italy, staff at Evo Greek Kitchen say events like this and Italian Week help bring in new faces and regulars.
13: Definitely more reservations during the Tulip Festival. A normal Sunday will do 50 to 60 covers for a lunch. We're going to probably do 100 to 200 today, and that's before dinner time. So, yeah, it's all guns a-blazing, and we are just raring to go.
10: Coming from Newfoundland, Buena McIntosh didn't want to miss the blooms while she visited friends and family for Mother's Day.
14: They're beautiful, and they're just, you know, sign of spring. Yeah, and the sunshine, and it's just nice to be here.
10: Others happy to play tourist in their own region, too.
15: Every year, I get great photos of my kids every year. Like, I have them from when they were tiny, tiny, all the way up to now, and we still take the photos, so it's great.
10: Kimberly Johnson, CTV News.
16: A London rooftop that once hosted the Beatles' final gig is set to become the star exhibit in a museum dedicated to the band. The Beatles at 3 Savile Row will give music fans a chance to see some of the iconic spots in the band's history. Let It Be was recorded in the building, and the band's final show was played on the rooftop. The museum will feature material from the record label's archives and other exhibitions. After the break, the Big Top on its way up in Montreal.
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16: Well, we did manage to see some sunshine earlier in the day, but those clouds moved in, and with it, we saw some passing showers, a risk of a thunderstorm, and the temperatures were on the cooler side, and that's all due to the winds pulling in cooler air from Western Canada, and that's affecting tomorrow's daytime high as well. Today, we struggled to hit even close to what our seasonal high would be, which would be 18 degrees. Only saw a high of 13 degrees, but no record was broken. Certainly did not see a low of minus 1.1. That was the record set in 1956, and it still stands. Here's what we're forecasting overnight. So clear skies, and that's what we're holding on to into the early morning hours. We start our Tuesday off with mostly sunny skies. Into the afternoon, though, the clouds do move in, and we see a mix of sun and clouds holding on to partly cloudy skies. But into the early morning hours, we see more clouds move in, and that is ahead of a system that is going to impact us come Wednesday, bringing more rain towards Montreal. Now, if we wouldn't be in Montreal in springtime if there wasn't some risk of rain, that's for sure. Now, overnight, we see those clear skies, a low of 6 degrees, a little bit on the cooler side, holding on to 6 to start the day, and expecting a daytime high tomorrow of 14 degrees, once again, calling for a mix of sun and clouds into the afternoon. And we can see that the winds there are coming from the west. As I mentioned earlier, that is what's bringing us the cooler air. So come Wednesday, we're expecting around 14 millimeters of rain. Our temperatures are going up very briefly to 17, but come Thursday, once again, we see a drop down to 14, and we're seeing even more rain, another 7 millimeters of rain there, 3 millimeters on Friday, but we'll finally hit a daytime high of 18 degrees, our seasonal temperature. Come the weekend, though, this is the good news. We're finally seeing some warmer temperatures as we inch closer to the end of the month, calling for a mix of sun and clouds on both Saturday and Sunday, a high of 22 and 21 degrees. And this time next week, we will see a mix of sun and clouds with a high of 22.
20: The Simpsons will be taking on a distinctly Québécois flair.
21: Il y a quelques mois, il a été annoncé que les Simpsons ne seraient plus doublés au Québec et que nous devrions tous regarder la version produite en France.
22: Ce qui voulait dire pour nous ne plus regarder les Simpsons.
20: The Quebec version of The Simpsons stopped airing last year, so the only version available was dubbed by actors in France. Now our sister station, Nouveau, has picked up the series and will resume dubbing it here. And finally for us tonight, the Big Top is back. More than 100 workers helped in erecting the Cirque du Soleil tent on Quai Jacques Cartier. It will host the new Echo Show starting May 21st and going through July 31st. That wraps it up for us tonight. For the latest news, you can listen to the Andrew Carter Morning Show at 5 a.m. on CJD 800. Thank you so much for joining us. Have a great evening and take care of each other.
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10: Hey, Dr. Mitch, how you doing?
11: Not bad. You know, yesterday was Mother's Day. The Canadians win. You know, this has got to be a great way to start a week.
10: Yeah, no kidding. So how did you, what'd you do for Mother's Day?
11: Every single child that we know of descended upon the house.
10: Oh, that's nice.
11: I didn't realize how much noise could be generated in one small space by that few number of people. Incredible.
10: So speaking of home, this is all about $22 million to expand home care services. Tell me about home care services and why they're important.
11: So now you're going to make me sound like a Grinch because there was an announcement of January of this year of a gazillion dollars being set aside. And so I don't know what this really represents. But having said that, everyone listening out there knows how important it is to avoid, as much as possible, having to go to a hospital or even a clinic for that matter if you can. And the key point in all that is basically to have good home care. What does that consist of? A family doctor or a nurse practitioner you can reach when you need to. And then the resources in your community to take care of you in your community so you don't have to come rushing into the hospital. So that's physio, that's occupational therapy, that's social workers, that's nurses, that's the orderlies or the préposés who actually help you if you need help with a disabled relative or with yourself. So all those resources need to be out there. Now, do we need money for that? Duh. But the real problem isn't the money. It's the fact that we don't have those people. We don't have enough OTs, PTs, social workers, préposés, nurses, nurse practitioners. We won't discuss doctors. We don't have enough. And so you can throw money as much as you want, but at the end of the day, you can't achieve anything unless you respect these people, treat them with respect, value them, say you value them, and then put in the resources necessary to set up teaching and training and mentorship and things like that. Right now, if you walked up to most kids in secondary school and asked them what they thought about, would they mention becoming a physiotherapist? Would they mention becoming an occupational therapist, a social worker, a nurse practitioner? The government has spent so much time denigrating these people instead of singing their praises and how important they are to our healthcare system, that is it any wonder that they have so much trouble recruiting to these positions? Then you add in the fact that they won't allow immigration into the province, and that just makes a bad situation worse because there are many jobs, let's be blunt, that most youngsters here, most people looking for a job in Quebec, do not want to do. And so you need immigrants to come in and do some of those tasks that our own population doesn't want to take on. So am I happy that there's more money for home care? Without question. Do I think it's vital? Without doubt. But I think we need to put our, as the expression goes, you know, put our money where our mouth is. In this case, I think we need to put our mouth where our money is and actually make an effort to respect and to train and to create an opportunity for these people.
10: Yeah, so it's kind of smoke and mirrors. Sounds.
11: Yes, I really, I don't like when government says things like this and tries to pull the wool over our eyes. And so I get very angry in situations like this. And I think it's frustrating for the people out there who need the help, realize the deficiencies within the system. They're the people we should be talking to. They're the people who should be telling us, you know what? This is what we need. This is what you need to train. This is what we need. And don't forget, if you throw the money at it right now, you're not looking at an immediate increase in home care because you have to find the people to train them, right? And so there'll be a delay anyway in anything happening. But again, they said this in January of this year. I don't see a huge difference. I hope I did. Maybe I'm missing something. But I just wish there was more actually being done practically to help.
10: All right. Thank you very much, Dr. Mitch.
11: A pleasure. You have a great day.
10: You too.
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2: And sometimes with diseases, they are terminal. And my daughter fought for a long time with extreme mental health, borderline personality disorder, other things, and did the best she could until she couldn't. So Nan's last words to me were, Mark, let me go. And she was just saying, Dad, let me go.
10: Now that's a Martin Short and giving his first interview since his daughter's death.
8: Yeah. His daughter dying by suicide after a life of mental health issues. And Martin Short is just, he has always been, in spite of the fact he's made his life in comedy, he's surrounded by tragedy. He, of course, had a mad romance with Gilda Radner, and she passed away. His wife, Nancy Dolbrin, passed away from cancer, his daughter now from suicide. And that came on the heels of the passing of Rob Reiner, who was murdered, Diane Keaton, who died very unexpectedly, and Catherine O'Hara, who also died very unexpectedly. Anyway, this is kind of a depressing way to start our Monday, but Martin Short giving his first interview about all of that this past week.
10: What's this prize, this Canadian prize that Elton John has received?
8: It's called the Glenn Gould Prize. It's given away every 2 years. It's $100,000, and they decided Elton John should get it. Here's the cool thing, though. He donated it back. And also, when you win the Glenn Gould Prize, they give you another $25,000, and you can choose anybody else. It should be a young artist, but somebody else to give it to. But Elton John was in Toronto this past weekend to accept the prize. Sarah McLachlan performed one of his songs. Diana Krall performed one of his songs. He said, it's so nice to be in Canada and have a concert full of Canadian artists who I know of. And of course, he's married to a guy from Toronto, David Furnish.
10: You spent the weekend watching sports? Really? What sports?
8: I did.
10: Which sports did you watch?
8: Okay, well, first of all, I had this very funny thing that happened to me 2 weeks ago on a Friday night, and I was going through the channels in the sports zone of the channels. And I had to choose between baseball and hockey, and I felt kind of un-Canadian because I chose baseball. But this weekend, it was the Jays versus the Angels. There was rugby, which is just amazing stuff to watch. There was golf, you may have watched. I was watching tennis. I don't know if you've seen this new hottie named Luciano Danderi from Italy. He's climbing. We're in a generation of new tennis players, which is cool. Last night, of course, Canadians beating the Sabres. We had the Tempo, which is Toronto's female basketball team. Unfortunately, they lost their debut. And I think, you know, I got a thing for lacrosse. And Toronto's team, The Rock, are going to the finals for the first time in 11 years, facing off against Halifax. So, yeah, I've become a total sports junkie.
10: I didn't know you you were all about lacrosse. I had no idea.
8: Oh, yeah, no, I love lacrosse. Have you ever watched lacrosse? Because, I mean, first of all, it's an exciting game. But also, as the game goes on, they start wailing on each other with their rackets, and it gets more and more confrontational. And I'm kind of, you know, I shouldn't encourage that sort of thing, but I do.
10: Why don't you marry it if you love it so much? Why are
8: I'm just thinking on the weekend about how you always, because you know what? When I was watching the rugby game, rugby players touch each other a lot. And I thought of you, well, why don't you just marry each other?
10: Why are Miami police so mad at Matt Damon and Ben Affleck?
8: Because they made a movie, which has been on Netflix actually since January, I think. It's called The Rip. It's inspired by a true story of corruption, but Miami police feel that they've been misrepresented, and now they say we can't walk the streets without everybody thinking that we're corrupt. And, you know, guys, deal with it. It is inspired by real events, and also it's a movie.
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2: As the weather warms up, and I promise you it's going to eventually, I'm looking well ahead to next weekend. 21, 23 are your forecasted highs with lots of sun on the weekend. Now, again, that's the long-term forecast. Could be wrong. But I promise you, warmer days are ahead. BBQ season officially here or right around the corner. And whether you're flipping burgers on a basic grill or slow smoking some ribs for 12 hours, there is no shortage of options out there. Compact propane barbecues, you know, tiny charcoal grills. There's really high-end things that have all the bells and whistles. So let's try and figure out what the fair price is on the ultimate BBQ setup on this week's edition on how much things should cost. Let's go to Ted Reeder, an award-winning chef and author. Ted, welcome to the program.
5: How you doing, Elias?
2: I'm good. So, how, you know what? You're at a party, okay? You're hanging out. Someone starts to pick your brain, says, oh, what do you do for a living, Ted? And then they say to you, oh, Ted, you know, I need a barbecue. What should I get? How much should I spend? How do you answer that question?
5: First thing out of my mouth is, how hard do you want to work? And that determines the foundation of where you're going to take your grill research, and then your purchase in the end is, how hard do you want to work? So working with natural gas on a gas grill is efficient and quick and easy, whether it's propane or natural gas. You turn it on, you have heat, you finish cooking, you clean it, and then you shut it down, and you're ready to go. And, you know, you can do burgers and steaks and things like that. You can rotisserie on a gas grill, and you can also smoke on a gas grill. But if you want to work a little harder, say you want a dual grill slash smoker, and maybe it's a pellet smoker, which is very easy. It's a plug it in, it's set the temperature, and fill the hopper with the pellets, and off you go, and you can smoke. And those price-wise, those can range anywhere from just under $1,000 to upwards of $3,000, depending on how big you want them and what you're looking to cook. You also need to determine how many people you're cooking for on a regular basis and how often you're going to your grill. Are you a once-a-week person? Are you twice a week or five times a week? You want something more durable the more you're going to cook on it. And then there's one level even further is the smoker levels. So charcoal grills slash smokers, and they can range anywhere from $25 to $30 for a little hibachi, which is a grill open, or up to a different style of a Kamado smoker, which it can grill and smoke and service your needs that way. And they can range anywhere from $1,000 upwards of $5,000.
2: Ted, is it fair to say that most people overestimate just how much work they want to do? And I'm thinking about myself, charcoal, like all I've had for the last little while, maybe almost a decade now, I've just had the charcoal grill. I absolutely love it, but it stops me from barbecuing because it's a lot of work. So I only do it maybe a couple of times a month because of that.
5: Yeah, it finding... So you want to make a charcoal grill a little more efficient for you. Getting the charcoal hot is the key. And so what we use at my restaurant and what I use at my home is a propane torch, because I have instant heat with that, and I can point it at the charcoal and get it burning real, real hot and fast so that I can get the charcoal up to the flame point, and then it starts to form the layer of ash. When the flame disappears, it's good for grilling. You need patience and time for that. That can take anywhere from 30 minutes upwards of an hour, depending on how big of a fire you're having to create. So patience is required for charcoal. Gas, you know, it's go out, or a pellet smoker, go out, turn it on, and you're ready to cook on it.
2: Yeah.
5: And the biggest thing is, with whatever equipment you're going to spend, like, set a budget, and a realistic budget, because prices have gone up. And think about what you're going to cook. How many briskets are you really going to smoke in a year versus how many steaks, burgers, hot dogs, chicken breasts? You know, what are the main things that you're going to cook? So do you need to smoke, or do you need to add that? And you have to think about, families and friends. I'll say this, that a lot of women don't like heavy smoke. They want sweet smoke. They just want a little hint of it. So, you know, as a guy, as a barbecue guy, oh, more smoke is better. It's actually reduce the smoke because you want to hit all your friends to enjoy it.
2: Yeah, and I've had those discussions too, Ted. You're absolutely right. There's various differences of opinion, right, with how people want that barbecue to happen. Now, Ted, I got to ask you, I think for barbecues, we ask this on this segment that we do every week, how much things should cost. There's one question I go to quite a bit. I think for barbecues, it's really apropos, and it's this one. Do you get what you pay for? When you look at the barbecues out there, you know, if you're going to spend $2,000 instead of $1,000, do you get $1,000 more or double the value there? Do you get what you pay for when it comes to barbecues?
5: With a proper amount of research, yes, you will. You do. You can spend a couple hundred dollars, and I'll use a kettle, charcoal kettle grill, right? And they have varying models, and they start at maybe $199 to $200, but they go up to $800 or $900 because different venting systems. So you do get what you pay for. You get more bells and whistles traditionally, and you get more materials put into it. So when you're buying

0: the money now, and you'll have that through its lifespan, and keep it clean.
1: Yeah, and the maintenance there goes a long way. Ted, you know what? I was talking to Andrew Carter, host of the morning. You know Andrew well, right?
0: Yeah.
1: The host of the morning show here. And, you know, he was saying, listen, in our climate, you know, these things, they're going to rust out. And he was saying he wouldn't, you know, spend too much on a barbecue, because he says every 3 years you're going to replace it anyways. What do you say to that on durability and longevity on these things? And you know, what kind of lifespan should we be thinking about for these devices?
0: Well, with an inexpensive gas grill, you know, they will start to rust. The steel that they use in them is an inferior level of grade steel versus a more expensive grill. And so you're looking at the weight of the, you know, some grills are made from stainless, and how thick is it? And does it hold the heat in? And those become more durable. But you have to keep your grills clean. You've got to keep them dry. And so leaving them out in your backyard at the end of the season covered is a great way to lose the longevity of that grill. What you want to do is at the end of the season is you want to clean it down completely. And if you're putting it away and you know you're not going to use it, then wheel it inside the garage so that it's out of the elements.
1: Uh-huh.
0: Put it someplace so that it can breathe and not get moisture on it. So that way you won't have mold growing in it. Like on a Kamado grill, if you don't keep the lid closed, you'll get a buildup of moisture in there that produces mold. And then you've got that's a hard thing to kill and to clean. And so clean as you go. A clean grill is a healthy grill. A clean grill is a hotter grill. The best grill to use in a Montreal winter truly is a Kamado, because it's a smoker and a grill, and it's made of ceramic. So once it gets hot, it's hot. It's going to hold that heat in. And so you cook with that kind of a grill with the lid closed, and then you can either smoke a brisket, or you can at 200 degrees, or you can grill a steak at 600 degrees in the same unit. And it reserves any charcoal once you snuff out the vents. The charcoal goes out, and you don't have just ash. You've got coals that you can brush the ash off and use to start your fire. So it's an efficient way as well. That saves money because charcoal costs are going up.
1: Yeah, seriously. And Ted, to wrap up here, you know, I'm one who's looking for a new barbecue, and I've actually ended up, you know, looking on Facebook Marketplace, and I was like, oh, I don't want to buy a used barbecue. Do I? Would you have any concerns about going with a used barbecue?
0: No, I sell off a lot of my grills and my smokers, as I've worn through them, or I'm not using them anymore. And you can, but you need to keep them clean. Some things, you know, gas grills, the burners burn out, and they start to fall to pieces. They don't have the durability that a Kamado could have, or a heavy duty gas grill can have. So really that's what that comes down to.
1: And when you see made in China, are you saying, oh, I could get a good value on this one, or do you run away?
0: I do the research first. I don't have it on the list. There are products that do come out of China that are very good. There are parts that come out of China that are very good that are then utilized here in the manufacturing process of Canadian grills. So you have to look at the durability of the equipment that the manufacturer is putting into it. And really, in that element, it's the more you spend, the better the product's going
1: to
0: be.
1: Ted, we'll have to leave it there. Let's have you back soon, because I know people also want to talk about how much the stuff you put on the grills cost. So, you know, that's another part of having a good barbecue system is the meat and the chicken and everything else that you're going to put on there. Ted, you were great. Thanks for coming on.
0: Thank you. My pleasure. Have a great day.
1: Ted Reeder is an award-winning chef and author, and boy, does he know his barbecue.
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18: Can make more efficient from an investment perspective and from an economic competitiveness perspective, the approval of these projects, while maintaining robust environmental protections and respecting the rights of Indigenous people. These can all be done at the same time.
19: I hope we see that, because I think the major projects office was a bit of an overlay on a process that's not working. But you have to also then change the underlying legislation so that you're not, so that we don't end up being in a situation where the only way to get a project built is to get it on the major projects list. We have to improve the investment climate.
20: That is Alberta Premier Danielle Smith reacting to news from the individual in the clip before her. That's the minister responsible for the relationship between the provinces and the federal government, as well as Canada, U.S. Trade, Dominic LeBlanc, talking about this consultation and discussion paper or time for discussion that the federal government launched on Friday around legislation they plan to introduce that would very much impact significant pieces of environmental law that are in place, with the goal of reducing the regulatory approval time for big natural resource projects like a pipeline beyond what they promised before, or beyond what they said the major projects office would be able to accomplish. There's some pushback coming primarily at this point from Stephen Guilbeault, the former Minister of Environment and Climate Change, who still remains in Liberal caucus, who told the Toronto Star that essentially doing so with those environmental laws is quote unquote worse than what Harper did. Let's talk about that with the Daily Debrief panel.
21: The Daily Debrief.
20: With me this afternoon, Zane Belge is a political campaign strategist and partner at Norweather. Tom Mulcair is CTV's political analyst and former leader of the federal NDP. And Tim Powers is chairman of Summa Strategies. Hi, everybody.
22: Hey, Rashi.
20: Happy Monday. Tim, I'll start with you. How much political capital is the government expending on doing something like this?
22: Geez, Vashi, I thought you were starting with me because I know about tenuous relationships, and that's where you were going with all of that.
20: I would never say that out loud, but sure, I thought it.
22: I know. I gave it voice. I accepted it there. Now, look, I am, let me answer the question this way. I am not surprised Stephen Guilbeault is speaking out. He has, even when he was there with Justin Trudeau, and Tom and I discussed this with you before, on projects like Beta Nord off my coast in Newfoundland and Labrador, he spoke up about that. So it's hardly surprising to see him doing that. I mean, Tom would know better what's going on in Quebec with Guilbeault, but I don't think that he is going to be around that much longer, because this isn't the leader he came into federal politics with. I don't know how much influence his critique carries within the Liberal Party right now, given that the Prime Minister is on pretty solid ground, at least in the polls. But no doubt it has some impact somewhere and in the Liberal coalition, because there still are people in that coalition who Guilbeault brought, who were there for the environmental measures that Justin Trudeau brought forward, that are being cast off. I think Mark Carney at this time is doing probably what is necessary to get the economic generation, but there's going to be some political costs to it, and it may start with Stephen Guilbeault retiring sooner rather than later.
20: I think what's also so interesting is, like Tim mentions, you know, he's not Guilbeau isn't working under the same leader in Trudeau. But my impression is, with people who believe in the same way that Guilbeau does around the issue of climate change, they actually didn't think on that issue specifically that Mark Carney would be a big departure. In fact, they gave him a huge amount, Tom, of credibility on the issue. They felt very assured because of the role that he played at the UN that he would still kind of focus it at the center of a lot of stuff that he did. I don't think they thought that it would... That things would transpire in the way that they have, whether they're right or wrong, but just I don't think that's what they expected.
1: I think we have to roll it back a little bit, because before we get too warm and fuzzy about Justin Trudeau's amazing environmental record, let's just recall that he's the guy who bought the Kinder Morgan pipeline and then built the Trans Mountain, which was a huge project in terms of greenhouse gas emissions and so forth. And let's not get too warm and fuzzy about Stephen Guilbeau's cred on environment, because to Tim's point, he was there at the cabinet table and didn't say a word against the Bay du Nord project, which would have been one of the largest offshore oil projects in the world, and certainly the largest that we've had in Canada. And it looks like now it's going to be going ahead. What Carney has as cred is a deeper understanding than either Guilbeau or Trudeau with regard to the obligation to meet international rules that have been set in place and that we've signed onto in the Paris Accord in particular. And they're saying, look, there are efforts that can be made. Carbon capture and storage is not science fiction invented by oil companies. It's something that Canada is actually playing a fairly lead role on right now. As long as your balance sheet is clean. And the trick that, by the way, that Guilbeau was trying to use, he was saying, oh, the oil that comes out of Bay du Nord, that will never count in Canada's balance sheet. And people are saying, well, why? It's because if we ship it somewhere else on the planet Earth, it's not really greenhouse gases. Well, yes, it is. Well, yeah, but it's not Canada's greenhouse gases. Well, yes, they are. So, I mean, there is enough of a game being played here. And to your very first point, Vashi, you know, do Canadians really care? If Canadians are told that instead of taking 4 years to get an approval, you get 2 years to get the approval, well, or the rejection, because that's the key thing. The analysis is what's required, and that can be done faster. I've been an environment minister for several years in Quebec, and I can tell you, we did things that shortened the time required. And, you know, there are always vested interests, whether it's law firms or engineering firms or others who want the thing to drag on, because it's their stake. But the reality is it can be done faster, it can be done well, and yes, as long as the possibility remains to say no to a project because it doesn't meet all of the criteria, then I think the average member of the public is saying, hey, we've got this blessing of natural resources in this magnificent country of ours. If we can do it properly, respecting future generations, then let's go.
20: Yeah, I definitely take Tom's point, Zane, when it comes to there being not a huge amount of material difference, particularly with the last government. But what is different is the way in which they frame things, right? And, you know, the divisions, let's say, between the way in which Alberta would look at something, the government at the time would look at something, and the way that Justin Trudeau would look at something, the degree to which he wanted to publicize that he was buying TMX or the benefits of it. Like, and by that, I mean, he did not want to. The federal government did not make a big stink of saying, hey, we bought you this pipeline. Like, yay. Like, the positioning is different.
2: Yes. Yes. And the position is actually quite simple. If you look back a year ago, I think the mandate Mark Carney won is not just one against Trump, but it is one to put the economy above all else. And that is the positioning, including on the environment, that we're swapping out tools to protect and grow the economy so we can keep this climate ambition we have alive, because this climate ambition costs money. So and often that money is an investment, not a general revenue return right off the bat. So it costs money. And I think it's and I say it in that way because it seems very clear to anyone inside the Liberal Party that is where things are going. This is not a balancing of climate and economy. It's economy first. And if that has a climate cost, well, that's the cost to keep the economy strong, because you have seen the threat. It's alive. You got elected because of that same threat. And so I think his political skill to keep that alive, to keep that the drumbeat, to ensure that folks fall in line. I've always believed for the longest time that the Liberal Party's strongest adherent has been power. That is why they're so successful. If folks care about the environment so deeply and strongly, you can be a Stephen Guilbeau with that credibility chipping away inside the caucus, or you can go join Avi Lewis in the minivan that the NDP currently have of members. And I don't say that disparagingly. Like, there is a home for you on the political map. It's just that the Mark Carney government feels very clearly that this is the economy, and if that means center right to you, sure. And if that means that you want to go somewhere else because you don't like being in government, okay, the door is probably also open to you in some way. So I hate to say this, but I think the philosophy is so crystal clear, and we've seen so many proof points that none of this sort of political theater of the last, 72 hours surprises me at all.
20: Tim, what do you think about the way in which, does this continue to be something that he's able to just say, like, I'm focused on the economy and people are okay with it? There's a new Angus Reid poll out today that seems to back up that idea that everyone's in favor, like a majority of Canadians are in favor of a focus on economic development, or does there come an inflection point?
22: I'm sure there does come an inflection point, but it's probably still a while away. I think while the wallet is driving the thought and not the heart, the wallet will win and not the thought and not the heart for the environment.
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4: So you may remember last week there was a story about the city deciding that a project that was going to turn McGill College Avenue into an urban forest, I think is the actual description of what it was supposed to be, to resemble something called Bryant Park in New York City, was scrapped by the city. When I say scrap, not forever, but apparently until 2028. So when I first mentioned the story and had seen the original sketch of what it was supposed to look like, my first thought was, and I should mention I have a daughter who lives in New York City, so I've been to Bryant Park on many occasions, wow, that looks nothing like Bryant Park. So maybe in a sense, I understood why the city scrapped it, but it turns out money was an issue as well. Leslie Roberts is city councilor for the downtown Peter McGill district. That is where McGill College is and where this whatever you want to call it, imagination would have taken place. And he is on the line. Leslie, thanks for taking the time today. So let me start with that first part, the part about money. How does that come into play here? How was that involved in the decision ultimately?
24: Well, when we took over in November, Aaron, first and foremost, we looked at the books and we saw that the financial struggle, shall we say, and we had to prioritize. And I'll divide it in two answers. Number one, the infrastructure right now, McGill College, doesn't require urgent repair, where there are other parts of the town that involve multi-million dollar projects. I think of Guy, Delormier, Champlain. And secondly, an analysis of the project came to the conclusion that management of this urban forest would cost the city $1 million a year. And we're talking snow removal, managing the cleanliness, security, and it just didn't seem to make sense. So we put the things on hold and said, let's take a look at this and see if the feasibility and whether we can do better.
4: Okay, but let's talk about the actual project itself. I've seen the diagram. Obviously, you're familiar with what it would have looked like had it been completed. It really is, when I say an urban forest, kind of an odd idea for, you know, a place that's supposed to be one big green space, which is in fact what Bryant Park is, right? It's just one giant lawn for all intents and purposes. Was this an ideology issue, do you think, with Proje? What was this from?
24: Well, yeah, I'm guessing that there was a lot of pressure to have more green space. The question is, does it belong on McGill College Avenue? I mean, it's in the shadow, Aaron, of Mount Royal. which is also part of my district, and that is a true urban green space. I don't know if it's the proper use of the space, if you ask me, and that's one of the questions we're throwing out there is say, hey, is this the proper one? And a lot of businesses in the area, a lot of associations in the Golden Square Mile, which is my district as well, say, hey, this would be a missed opportunity. And when they give me examples like the Ramblas in Barcelona, let's turn it into a space where people want to come, a gathering space and not a hiding space like a forest.
0: Okay, well, that's an interesting way to describe it. A gathering space, in other words, somewhere you could just sit and mind your own business or do whatever you wanted to, read a book or something. The way it's designed now, I mean, I've seen the diagram, as you said. I don't fully understand how that would have been that kind of a space.
24: I can't argue with you.
0: Okay.
24: You know, I think,
0: okay.
24: To be honest with you, and this is a conversation that I've discussed in caucus, and I've said, you know, McGill is the college is really the heart of Montreal. You've got, you know, Peel right next door when it comes, people come downtown on the metro. The REM, I mean, go through the list. The same way you'd want to go to the Ramblas when you go to Barcelona to experience the true sense of the city, that's how I, as the councillor and the executive committee member responsible for the downtown core, envisions this project. You've got McGill at the top. You've got Place Ville-Marie at the bottom, the mountain behind McGill. This is a beautiful opportunity to make this a place that would enrich the experience of being in Montreal, a place to remember, a place to come when you get off, you know, the train one day from the airport, for example. I just see it as, you know, an opportunity for us to make this a beautiful heart of the city landscape as opposed to another just green space.
0: So, well, let me ask you then, with respect to, you know, you talk about how you envision this, what can we expect might happen here?
24: Well, at this point, no one knows for sure, right? We're literally asking everybody this time, what do they want to see in downtown Montreal?
0: Okay.
24: And then look, come up with a potential concept. How different will it be from the original? I don't know, obviously, hypothetically, a little bit, or potentially a lot. It's going to come down also to a question of cost and maintenance. I mean, just to think, the project with very little on it, except the trees, in terms of for Montrealers to use or for visitors to experience, it was still going to cost $1 million a year just to maintain.
0: Was that the part that made you scratch your head and go, there's nothing here but trees? How is this going to cost $1 million to maintain?
24: That was part of what made me scratch my head, Aaron, to be honest with you. I mean, this is a missed opportunity if we don't take advantage and turn this into an incredible gem in the heart of the city. That's what I'm looking for. Will everybody agree with me? Time will tell. But
0: well,
24: I just want to add one more thing. You know, one of the concerns was the Oscar Peterson tribute. That is not going to change. We've reached out, in fact, to Mr. Peterson's widow and said, nothing of that is going to change. That is still very much part of the heart of this project in terms of Oscar Peterson Square. The question is, how can we make it better?
0: Right. And so you're basically talking about going back to, you know, as you're describing it now, going back to the starting blocks and saying, okay, come up with designs that everybody, or for the most part, most people can agree with, and let's look at it with different eyes.
24: I don't want to say rolling back to the beginning. We're saying, how can we make it even better? I mean, there was a public contest, very respected firms, very respected architects, very respected urbanists who came to the table with a beautiful project as they saw it.
0: Mm-hmm.
24: How can we make it even better?
0: Okay.
24: And more useful, quite frankly. I mean, I envision waking up Sunday morning, walking down the street and sitting on McGill College Avenue at a cafe, taking in the sunshine early morning on a Sunday, surrounded by trees, cafes, and people walking down the street, walking their dogs, kids playing, you know, pushing a soccer ball, whatever. Isn't that what we want down there?
0: I guess, and I will say, again, I'm going to reference Bryant Park because I know the area. That's what you have there. You have kids either kicking a soccer ball. There's someone in a corner putting on a ballet show. There are people, you know, playing games like crossword puzzles on table set up. It really is a way to describe it, it is a communal space. And I'm guessing that's
24: though,
0: the
24: Aaron?
0: Idea, right?
24: Yeah. I mean, ideally, that's how I see it. Time will tell if everyone else agrees with our vision. It sounds like you're on site. But here's the thing. Bryant Park is also city-owned but privately managed and privately run. So it isn't as much of a financial burden, shall I say, for New York City. And maybe, who knows, maybe that's a model to look at as well.
0: I was going to say.
24: Everything's on the table for potentially how to turn this into the best project it can be.
0: Right.
24: We want to get it right the first time.
0: So that idea, interesting you brought that up, right? It belongs to the city, but it's privately managed. But you are open, the city is open to that kind of an arrangement?
24: I won't speak for the mayor, but I'll say that I would say everything in terms of how it would be run. Yeah, absolutely. But, I mean, it's a piece of Montreal owned by the city, owned by Montrealers that we wouldn't give up. But we would say, how do we make it run the best it can be and at a make financial
0: sense. Okay. Is there a timetable for this, Leslie?
24: Well, everything's on hold to 2028 in terms of actual moving forward. Between now and then, there will be, consultation potentially in terms of first starting with the key stakeholders who have already weighed in and moving forward. We'll see.
0: Okay. Can I ask you one last question? I don't know if this is necessarily in your wheelhouse. There was discussion last week of what's happening at the Hippodrome, and I heard a local NDG city councillor talk about it's going to be the biggest housing project the country's ever seen. That kind of came out of nowhere. Do you have any news on what's actually happening there?
24: No. I would say Sonny Moroz would be your guy, or Claude Pinal. They're working very hard and daily, so things evolve daily, and I wouldn't want to give you the wrong information.
0: Okay. Well, leave it at that. Leslie, I always appreciate your time. Thanks so much.
24: Thank you, Aaron.
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9: From the National Newsroom of the Canadian Press, I'm David Augustine. The remaining passengers from a cruise ship hit by a deadly hantavirus outbreak have disembarked and flown to more than 20 countries for quarantine. A French woman was newly confirmed infected and is in stable condition in intensive care in Paris, while a U.S. passenger who initially tested positive remains asymptomatic pending further testing. The World Health Organization has advised close monitoring of former passengers because of the outbreak. Several countries have placed returning travelers under quarantine as health officials track potential cases. An Angus Reid Institute poll suggests more Canadians now prioritize economic growth over environmental protection in energy policy, with 61% favoring growth. The poll also found growing support for pipeline projects, including Enbridge's West Coast gas pipeline expansion and a potential new Alberta to BC oil pipeline. Prime Minister Mark Carney recently said a new pipeline is more probable than possible as Ottawa and Alberta discuss expanding energy exports. Environmental groups warned pipeline projects could become costly long-term investments as the global economy shifts toward electrification and cleaner energy. Ontario Provincial Police say the bodies of two boaters, a 7-year-old and a 53-year-old, both from Norfolk County, were found more than 3.5 kilometers from shore by a passing boater. OPP Sergeant Ed Sanchuk provided an update on the investigation and a personal message to family and friends.
18: I just want to take this opportunity to send out our deepest and sincerest condolences to all family members and friends that are affected by this tragedy. As a father, I can't even imagine what you're going through.
9: Sanchuk says the child and adult were covered from the water by the Canadian Coast Guard, and further updates will be provided as more details come out. MPs in Ottawa have amended a proposed bill criminalizing sexual deepfakes so it includes nearly nude images. The House of Commons committee's change to Bill C-16 comes after experts warned the original version of the bill likely would not cover many of the images created by Elon Musk's Grok chatbot. Initially, the bill would have criminalized the non-consensual sharing of images which show the subject nude, exposing their sexual organs, or engaged in explicit sexual activity. And Alberta's government has shot down a request for a raise from the province's top elections official. Chief Electoral Officer Gordon McClure says he's faced an unprecedented workload since taking the job less than 2 years ago, including more than 24 recall petitions and referendum drives, plus multiple investigations. He says while it falls under his job description, he's being stretched too thin.
5: Everything that I'm dealing with is within the legislation. I fully acknowledge that. But it doesn't usually all arrive at once. And right now, my big focus is making sure I manage the workload, work with the staff.
9: McClure's request was turned down by the United Conservative Majority Committee. UCP members did not speak to the decision, but during the meeting questioned the need for a raise for an influx of what they described as short-term projects. This is the Canadian Press. In sports, Kevin Gausman earned his 2,000th career strikeout Monday night, but took the loss as the Toronto Blue Jays fell to the Tampa Bay Rays 8-5. Gausman says he's honored to reach the pitching milestone.
7: My career has been ups and downs and been very different, and not all sunshine and rainbows. So, you know, I take those things with, very seriously, and I'm honored by it for sure.
9: Gausman is now 90th on the all-time strikeout list. There are five other active pitchers ahead of Gausman. Detroit's Justin Verlander is in 8th. Blue Jays teammate Max Scherzer is 11th. Atlanta's Chris Sale is 28th. New York Yankees ace Gerrit Cole is 61st. And San Diego's Yu Darvish is 80th. And Ross Colton and Parker Kelly each scored in the third period for Colorado, an opportune time for their first goals of the postseason as the high-scoring Avalanche snapped back from a mid-series lull and beat the Minnesota Wild 5-2 in Game 4 on Monday to grab a 3-1 lead in the second round of the NHL playoffs. From the Canadian Press, I'm David Augustine.
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0: of America and the gateway to the West. Good morning, good evening, wherever you may be, across the nation, around the world. I'm George Norrie. This is Coast to Coast AM. Tonight, who's behind the secret door? Four special guests. They've been on the program before, but I got to guess who they might be. And then we'll have calls with each one at the half hour. So get ready for one heck of a Coast to Coast ride. Here's what's happening. Health officials have shared where the Americans exposed to the hantavirus aboard a cruise ship will receive monitoring as they return to the U.S. The 18 passengers were flown into Omaha, Nebraska, where 16 of them will remain in the care of the Nebraska Medical Center. Two others moved to Atlanta. Comes from rodents. The place must have been infested in that cruise ship. President Donald Trump elaborated on his rejection of Iran's latest peace proposal, adding that the ongoing ceasefire with Iran is on life support now. Speaking at the White House during a press event, Mr. Trump told reporters that Tehran's offer was unacceptable, and he said he had a plan for further negotiations. Tom Danheiser has more. Tommy, what's up?
1: Well, it's a no-go. U.S. President Donald Trump on Monday described the U.S. ceasefire with Iran as being on life support after he dismissed Tehran's counteroffer on nuclear talks. Mr. Trump told reporters it's unbelievably weak, and later in the Oval Office referred to the counteroffer as a piece of garbage and said he did not even finish reading it. According to reports, Iran demanded war reparations, Iranian sovereignty over the Strait of Hormuz, and U.S. sanctions ending, along with the return of frozen assets. The U.S. saying it did not include provisions limiting the nation's nuclear program. Israeli Prime Minister Benjamin Netanyahu warned on Sunday that the conflict is not over until Iran's enriched uranium is removed and its nuclear enrichment sites are fully dismantled. Meanwhile, a U.S. report states that recent drone activity over Gulf states is sourced back to Iran. Officials say Iran is likely seeking to keep oil prices high amid negotiations. And intense speculation persists that the supreme leader of Iran, Mojtaba Khamenei, is dead despite no official confirmation. George?
0: Thank you, Tom. And he is the son of the former supreme leader that we killed in the bombing during the beginning of this episode. So we'll check on that throughout the week. Social media giant Meta, also known as Facebook, is reportedly about to fire thousands of employees, and morale among employees there and at various other big tech firms has sunk to all-time lows. Let's check in with our expert Lauren Weinstein about what this means for these firms, their employees, and for us. Lauren, what's going on?
2: This is a very important issue that ultimately affects us all. You may recall an episode of Rod Serling's original The Twilight Zone called The Brain Center at Whipple's.
0: Yes.
2: An episode he wrote himself. It first aired almost exactly to the day 62 years ago. It tells the story of a factory where all the vast numbers of workers are laid off to be replaced with automated systems, with the twist at the end being the firm's board of directors kicking out the owner Whipple himself to be replaced with AI, the famous Robbie the Robot first seen in the 1956 film Forbidden Planet. That's a bunch of decades ago, but fast forward to 2026 and we see big tech billionaires taking a similar view of those pesky human employees. Big tech today is in a wild, destructive frenzy, laying off hundreds of thousands of highly skilled software engineers and other employees who made the firm successful. The firms will sometimes, but not always, claim outright that this is about large language model AI systems replacing the employees, including often many of the employees ordered by management to build the AI rather than maintain and expand the non-AI systems so many people depend upon. That's typically part of what's going on. The other part is often a thinly veiled attempt to crush the remaining employees, to replace full-time workers with temp workers or offshore workers with lower pay and lower or no benefits. Sometimes big tech workers are being laid off and then offered the chance to come back at lower pay. Many observers feel that layoffs are also used as a weapon to fight efforts of tech workers to unionize. There are also other ways that firms attempt to mask their intentions. They may offer so-called voluntary exit plans and early retirement packages. Of course, the waves of layoffs will likely follow anyway. Meanwhile, firms tout claims that large percentages of their software code are now written by AI, or even that non-technical employees are using AI to generate production code. Of course, there have already been well-documented documented instances where this resulted in buggy code that caused all sorts of problems, even as the firms keep shoving shoddy AI systems onto users who increasingly don't want to have anything to do with AI systems at all, for the many reasons we've discussed in the past. The upshot is that employee morale at many of these firms is horrendous and getting worse. Many employees who haven't been laid off yet are worried that they may be management's next target to be pushed out the door, which certainly doesn't create a good work environment. What it does create is a vicious circle of fear. In some cases, management seems to be going out of its way to upset remaining employees with intrusive activity monitoring and what many employees view as outright threats to their livelihoods. For many years now, students were told that they needed to learn how to code. Many schools made software coding a required component of their curriculums. Students were informed that this was the employment focus of the future, that they couldn't risk being left behind. Now that's all in the past. Many firms don't want to hire entry-level software engineers, which begs the question of where senior software engineers are going to come from, as the quality of the systems we depend on continues descending into a putrid pile of AI slop. Because ultimately, almost all of us are the losers, the users of these systems, the employees being laid off, everyone that is, except the private jet and big yachts class at the top ordering the layoffs. Stock prices may be artificially boosted for now, but when the inevitable AI market crash comes, the wails of despair will be very loud indeed. More than half a century ago, Rod Serling predicted the technological future of corporate greed and disrespect toward employees. Now our own present has proven him to have been all too correct.
3: So true. Thanks, Lauren. Technical nightmare, to be sure. Well, last week, the government released some UFO reports. Fantastic information. We'll continue to check on them. And Seth Shostak, of course, is a senior astronomer for Search for Extraterrestrial Intelligence at Great Institute. Seth, what do you got for us this week?
4: Well, I was just going to comment a little bit, George, on indeed what you just mentioned, which are these reports that the Pentagon has just released about over 100 UFO sightings, or as you correctly pointed out, they're not called UFOs anymore. That's apparently a bit déclassé. We call them UAPs, unexplained aerial phenomena, which is, just another acronym. But in any case, I'm not going to, discuss the details of these particular files. I mean, anybody can go online, you can see what they have. They look very familiar to me. They're very similar to things we've seen in the past. But I would like to just make a very brief statement about why one should be suspicious about all these things. To begin with, it involves a conspiracy, right? If you really think that these are alien visitors, then the government must be covering up that news. And that's the usual assumption, particularly here in the United States. I've lived elsewhere, and other countries don't seem to be so prone to invoking conspiracy when something isn't known. But in America, we like to think the government is hiding stuff from us. And of course, the government occasionally does. So that's not entirely unmotivated. But in any case, so that's point one, that look at these things and don't assume that it's some sort of conspiracy. That's an easy way of thinking, but it's usually not true. Second thing, ask yourself, why is it that these things are only seen by America? Right? It's our military that sees these things. There are things, there are people in the United States who see these things in the sky. But what about the rest of the world? I mean, the aliens only visiting America, that doesn't seem to make much sense. And the third thing that really strikes me as being important is to keep in mind that if there was really good evidence that Earth was being visited by alien craft or aliens themselves, that would be the biggest research effort ever, right? You'd have thousands of scientists working on that, trying to, get more evidence and get a Nobel Prize while they're doing it. And the fact that you don't see that, I think, tells you a lot about the quality of the evidence.
3: All right. Thank you, Seth. Great to have you on the show. And I happen to think some of these reports might be fantastic, but we shall find out in due time. In a moment, our first person who's behind the secret door, get ready, because I got to guess who it might be when we come right back on Coast to Coast AM.
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0: And welcome back to Coast, George Norrie with you. And now the fun begins. Who's behind the secret door? We've got four special guests tonight. We'll take calls with you, with each one at the half of each hour. They've been on the program before, according to my team. And through clues, I have to try to guess who they might be before I either give up or get the right answer. And then we'll head on with the interview. So let's open up the first door. Who's behind the secret door? And in they come. Hello there.
1: Hello, George. This voice belongs to a person who speaks to the great beyond.
0: Oh, this is going to be interesting. How often have you been on the program before?
1: Innumerous times.
0: Have we had great times together?
1: Many, many times. In person, too.
0: And if I were to ask you what your favorite subject is, what would that be?
1: Spiritualism, I'd say.
0: Oh, really? Are you a psychic?
1: Some might say.
0: Are you a medium?
1: Yes.
0: You are a medium.
1: More medium at large.
0: We don't have many medium men on the program, so there's just
1: small,
0: a few.
1: Small, medium at large.
0: I'm going to say you're not Raymond Moody, correct?
1: No. I have a mustache.
0: Have I been to any of your live events?
1: You have.
0: James Van Praagh.
1: You got it.
0: Good job, Jim.
1: I thought you'd get it right away.
0: That took me a while.
1: The mustache was
0: great.
1: The best part,
0: the mustache did it. The event did it. And great job. How you been?
1: Hey, George.
0: Life good?
1: Life is good. I'm working on my autobiography now. And yeah, things are great. How are you?
0: Great. Hey, when that autobiography is done, you come back on the show for us.
1: Oh, I will. You'll be the first person. You betcha.
0: James, how did this all happen for you? How did you get involved in mediumship?
1: So it's very interesting because now that I'm going back to my autobiography from babyhood, it's very interesting how things come to the front of your mind. But I remember as a little kid, a toddler in a crib, I used to see a gentleman with blue eyes and white hair come to the crib every night, and they'd throw this little toy to me. And much later on, probably when I was, I don't know, five or six, I asked my grandmother when she was showing me a photograph, said, "Who's that man?" He used to come to me when I was a baby. And she said, "Oh, that's your grandfather. He died before you were born."
0: Oh.
1: So I was kind of born that way. And it's very natural. It runs in the family. My mother's father was very psychic. And my grandmother, my father's side, was also, she was reading tea leaves to me all the time. So it was a very natural way of communication for us. And I never thought anything weird about it. It was just natural. It's just who I was, you know?
0: So your parents weren't shocked when you had this ability?
1: No, my mother was very Catholic, and I was raised a Catholic, although as I'm writing my book now, I didn't quite understand it from the inside out, from my soul point of view. I was like, I loved the ritual part of it, but I didn't understand a lot of it as a youngster, of course, what it all meant, but I loved the ritualistic part of it. And, but it's very interesting because she was very Catholic, and I said my prayers. I went actually to a seminar to be a priest because of her. And, but I don't know, I would always see spirit as a kid and as a teenager. And I told her that, and she said, oh, she used to see them also when she was a little girl. So she told me, don't ever be afraid. They're God's angels. They'll always take care of you. So it was always a very positive experience, nothing negative.
0: What would you say, James, in your career as a medium is one of the most profound things that has happened to you?
1: Oh, you know, George, it's a great question. It's a hard question to answer because I've read, hundreds of thousands of people from all around the world and all different circumstances. And people often ask what your favorite

0: theater, and they said, "That's our daughter. Today's her birthday." And I said, "Well, Daddy, she likes your tattoos, the angels. She loves your angel wings, Daddy." And the guy is this big gym guy, a gym dude. He turns around, takes his t-shirt off, and on his back he had tattooed two big angel wings for his daughter's birthday, which happened to be that night, that day. So that was pretty amazing. That was just incredible, and it couldn't go on after that. The whole audience, everyone was crying. So those sorts of things move me. Those sorts of things move
1: What do
0: me.
1: you think the other side is?
0: I think it's a levels, realms, a spectrums of levels of being, of consciousness, if you will, that what you think you will have, whatever your idea of heaven is, whether it's a Buddhist heaven, a Muslim heaven, a Christian heaven, it is what you believe. So it's your mindset. It's where your mind is at. And I do believe that. I think there are many, many levels of heaven, if we call it that. And I think we create the heaven or the hell, if you will, by those terms, by how we live our life on this earth. The good that we give out, the words have an energy. Words have energy, thoughts have energy. And what you create with that, the positivity and the love that is portrayed in those words and those thoughts, will create that space for you when you leave this physical vibration, go to that higher dimension, if you will. And the good that you did will be there for you. But the negative things, let's say, that you outwardly did and you chose to, you have to see that again. So you have to relive that, if you will. You have to relive the good and the bad. And I do believe that this is this earth world is one of many schools for the soul, and that we have lessons here to learn, the compassion and kindness and forgiveness, and in all different ways. So it's using that intuition, the soul's voice, to help guide us to make the right choice. And that's why I teach that. I teach that all the time. Intuition, using your intuition skills, remembering your soul self, to live in this world, because the school, because it's not an easy place.
1: No, it really isn't. I've been spending a lot of time lately thinking about the universe, the planets, life beyond our universe, our planet, life and death. It's really profound, James. It really
0: Well,
1: is.
0: George, I have a man living with me, an old friend of mine. 40 years ago, I met him, and he helped me write. Well, he pushed me to write my first book, and he's passing with cancer, and he's had 19 rounds of chemo. And I moved him into my
1: Wow.
0: house 2 years ago because he had no place to go. And I literally moved him in here, moved my furniture out, moved his in, all his things here. And he's done very, very well, but he stopped his treatment now. And he's coming probably the last couple of months of his life. And it's a very interesting, situation to watch. And him and I used to sit in development circles of mediumship, if you will, years and years ago. And so I'm really living through his experience with him, going through it. And I said, "And do you feel you've done everything you've could in life?" And he said, "I do. I think hell would be regrets and resentments that one has." And I said, "Well, have you equalized that and resolved that?" And he said, "For the most part, I think I have." But I think one of the lessons for him is loving self, which is a common lesson for many of us, to that we don't love ourselves. And I think once we pass to the other side, I think there's such a multi visions and multi, it's almost like a diamond. And I think that we see ourselves in a many different way. I think this human world, we're just kind of in a box and closed down. And then when we leave this three dimension and go to those other dimensions, wow, it's an opening. It's an expansion, if you will. And we remember who we are, you know?
1: James, answer this for me. It's an incredible possibility, but I've had a lot of friends pass on, loved ones pass on, but I've never been visited by them. Why not?
0: Ha You're so funny. You probably have, but your conscious mind doesn't recall it. So a good friend of mine, a really good friend of mine, passed over about 2 years ago, and she was very psychic too, very, a good tarot card reader. And she said, "Well, I'll haunt you when I go back." I said, "Be better." And she never came to me. I'm like, "Why won't you come to me?" I'm saying out these thoughts, and she was very expressive. And a week ago, I had a dream of her, the first dream of her. And I was in, like, it looked like Central Park, and I'm walking through, and she's drawing someone because she was an artist. And I look at her eyes, and she gives me this look. And telepathically, I was like, "Hello." And she goes, "Well, hello, I'm always with you. I'm in your ear." And I said, "Why don't I dream of you or see you?" And she said, let me explain it to you, kind of, that you'll understand it. And she said, it's like, because I come down here in this three-dimensional world, that your conscious mind knows that it's happening.

0: to slow myself down, and it's like I can't breathe. So it's like a helium balloon, and I have to go back up. And just, so it's very hard for us to come and stay here long enough for the conscious mind to
1: I love that. Stay with us. James Van Praagh with us. We're going to come back and take phone calls with him. The lines are now open as we talk about the other side on Coast to Coast AM. James is the first of four guests who are behind the secret door. I got them right. I'm one for one.
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0: 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Arnie Zweig is going to weigh in with a Money Minute at 6:20. 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
1: Got right, even though he tried to muffle me with his voice. You did a good job on that, James.
12: Oh, thanks, George. I was talking to dead people for a long time. That's why.
1: When does the new autobiography come out?
12: Well, that's a good question. I just got to get it into an outline form, send it to my agent, and just bring it to the publishers. I'm going to try to go to my original publisher over at Penguin, where I had my very first book done. You know, just as a full circle. So it's probably going to be in a couple of months. I'll get that. And we'll see. It'll be out probably next year sometime. All but right, I'm working great on other things too. So TV things and other things. So I'm busy.
1: You were a consultant in Ghost Whisperer, weren't you?
12: I kind of created the show, actually. I created the idea for the show with my friend CBS. And it was really based upon my life and Marianne Wachowski, you know, her work with Earthbound Spirits. And that's really how we came up with the show. And that went on for 5 years. And it really opened up the door for a lot of other programming to become available.
1: Do you know how Marianne's doing? We've been trying to get a hold of her, and I can't find her.
12: I haven't heard from her, so I do not know. I wish I did, but no, I don't know. I don't think she's working anymore, but I don't know officially.
1: Okay, let's go to some of the phones. Let's go to Susan in Roseville, California, to get us started. Susan, you're on with James on Prague. Go ahead.
13: Oh, hi. Hi, how are you guys doing? I'm looking for a general reading. Do you see anything that...
12: When's your birthday, Susan? When's your
13: March
12: birthday?
13: March 29th.
12: Okay, so everything will happen for you because you have a great energy, but you don't believe in yourself. Dun, dun, dun. So you get yourself in the way. So when things are about to happen, would you understand that you have this thing that when things are just about to happen, something breaks and you don't get it? You know what I mean? It's just about to happen. All of a sudden, it doesn't. I just want to say that you need to believe in it more firmly, or really strongly, and it's going to happen. But I feel like you get in your own way sometimes. Does that make sense to you?
13: I do get my own way.
12: You get in your own way at the exact, almost right before it's going to happen and manifest. You're kind of get in your own way and overthink it.
13: I don't know. I think things are.
12: I think
13: really
12: you're in your head quite a bit.
13: Well,
12: you overthink things. I think you overthink a lot.
1: Interesting take on that.
12: Yeah.
1: When your time's up, James, your time's up. I'm going to tell you a horrible story of a friend of mine who died last week. He's driving on the freeway in St. Louis, going east on the expressway. Mm-hmm. A truck is coming west on the expressway on the other side. There's an abutment there. There's, you know, nothing there. All of a sudden, the tire on the truck breaks off the axle. Goes bouncing into my friend's lane on the other side of the freeway, smashes through his car windshield and kills him.
12: Oh, sorry. Wow.
1: What are the odds of that happening?
12: Wow. Yeah, what are the odds? Exactly. I think this is divine order to everything, even though we don't understand why, when, and it seems so bizarre. But I think there's got to be an intelligence somewhere. You know, I keep thinking, you know, we have day, we have night, we have the change of seasons, the planets move. There's got to be an intelligence. And I do believe that a couple of things. I do believe there's a time for the soul to come in and a time to go. But I also do think sometimes humans' free will might get in the way and, you know, get in the way of someone's life. So that might have been the truck driver who made that decision to go across that lane the wrong way, and that happened. That was a result of that. So it's a hard thing to say it's just one way. I think, you know, it's a multiple kind of circumstances.
1: Next up, John in
12: George,
1: Wisconsin.
12: Something important that you should know, and everyone should know, is that, you know, God or the universe in its wondrous way there's like a shutoff valve that of our consciousness. And I know because I had near-death experience, I've studied thousands of NDEs, and there's like a shutoff valve that we don't feel the pain that we would think we would, like with a plane crash or like your friend or a heart attack. We don't feel the pain. We're kind of like one step out of that consciousness of the physical. So that is a relief to a lot of people. They should know that.
1: Thank you, James. Let's go to John in Wisconsin. Welcome to the show. Hey, John, go ahead.
14: Hello, George. Hello, James. A brief comment, John. And a question, please. My comment has to do with the afterlife and specifically heaven and hell. Yeah. The Christians have Jesus as their savior. The Mormons have Joseph Smith. The Buddhists have Buddha, and the list goes on and on. Earlier, James, you mentioned that when you die, you list your good deeds and you list your bad deeds, and whatever outweighs the other is how you spend eternity. And my question is this, James, if that's the case, if it's that simple, why do all these religions have a savior that they repent to and they believe in? Thank you, James. George, thank you for taking my call.
12: You're welcome. Well, it's important to note, John, that every single one of us is a soul. We're souls having human experiences. And humans create these belief systems, these faiths, if you will, religions, whatever you want to call them. But it's really, in one way, I think it's getting away from us being responsible for our own choices. And it's a deity that we blame things for. I think that it matters the most is the love, that we've come to learn about love. And it's the experiences where you use love or you use fear to run your life. And the good things that you've done and the negative things, that, you know, the lessons that you passed about compassion or peace or forgiveness or patience or understanding, or did you not learn that? Or did you choose a different way? And I think the more that we know ourselves and use our, what we call intuition or the soul's voice, then we'll make the right choice. And I think at the end of this physical life, it's all about love, and no one owns love. God is love of everything. So, you know, belief systems are human. They're very humanism. That's the humanism. God is all everything. We're all one, and love is one, which is O-N-E, omnipresent nurturing energy. And I think that's really what we are all made of. But humans create these belief systems, so it's maybe easier to belong to a community or feel a sense of belonging. So I think it has something to do with that as well.
1: James, how do you handle grief?
12: How do I handle grief? And I've had a lot of it with my family the past couple of years, losing siblings and good friends and, you know, getting up to these ages now where everyone you know is dead. It's interesting. And my friend that's passing soon. I just know, George, that I just know there is no death. You know, there's this, I know there's no death. I've talked to so many hundreds of thousands of spirits, you know, and mentally in my mind and also physically. I've been to physical mediums of long days gone by. You know, Leslie Flint was a very famous British medium, and I actually heard voices there, physical voices. Been to Brazil with many incredible physical mediums. So I just know there's no death. Edgar Cayce, the great prophet Edgar Cayce, has come through many times, worked with him. I just have that awareness that there is nothing to fear. The grief part is, you know, I always say it's how you live your life. And I tell people that I know my life has been successful by, if I can leave this earth and look back and make it a better place than I found it, then I feel I did a good job. And that's all I could do.
1: Let's go to Walter in Graham, Washington. Hey, Walter, go ahead.
15: Hello, thank you. Yeah, James, I've been wanting to ask you this question for a long time. At Fatima, the children of Fatima, they were basically acting as mediums between Mary and the crowd. Mary was telling them what to say, and they were passing it on.
12: 100%.
15: Do you believe that what they were saying in Fatima was real? I was raised Catholic, but it doesn't have anything to do with that.
12: I'm right with you, Walter. I do, you know, when I was raised Catholic, I went to study to be a priest, and the Lady of Lourdes, Fatima, I knew that, the exact what you're saying, they were mediums, and everybody's a medium to some degree. You know, I'm just more maybe skilled to develop more, but everyone's a medium, which means inspiration in spirit, and they're innocent. Children are some of the greatest mediums because they're so innocent, and they brought through that message. And it was done in the reference of a Catholic religion, because at that space and time, in that place where it was in France, and that was a belief system. So it's easier to come through with that belief system and tell people about someone who they believe in, Mary, if you will. Maybe it was a great, great spirit, someone else, but that had a replicate as a Mary, as a reference, that the people would understand that and then believe in it. So they had to use the references of the Catholicism in order to get that through. But yes, I believe there are mediums very much so.
1: Would I have loved to have been a witness to that event, James?
12: I would have too. I would have loved to have been there for that, sure.
1: When they talked about the sun coming down during Fatima, Do you think that might have been a UFO?
12: 100%. 100%. I think UFOs have been around for centuries, and you betcha before the, yeah. Yes, without a doubt. You know, when I was developing as a medium and sitting in what's called a development circle every Tuesday night for 7 years, and there were beings that would appear, and there were light beings, or I was going to say light beings, there were beings that were giants that were not of this physical world, and they were of other spaces and places, and you know, I think that we beings are part gas, liquid, light. You know, I think we're all many things. And these beings that came were so beyond the physical, you know. I've also communicated with Pleiadian beings. When I was in Sedona, they came to me in a really interesting way. I brought people out to do a UFO adventure, and nothing happened. And I heard a voice that you need to meditate. So we raised our vibration, and then I was very aware that they were all around us. And the man that was helping said, they're here. And I said, let me go see if I can hear something. And I was in this field, and I opened up, and I heard, and it was a feeling of they're slowing down their frequency to such a level that my human brain can get it, the human mind. And they said, we are from the Pleiades, and we do not understand. You human beings have the energy of love all around you, yet you don't use it. Why is that? And that was it. That's all they said. And that makes sense.
1: Let's go to Alyssa in Portland, Oregon. Alyssa, go for it.
16: Hi, James. Hi, George.
12: Hi Alyssa.
16: I was wanting to know if you, James, might be able to shed some light on some sort of entity or attachment or something that has just been breathing havoc for the last 7 years. I've moved a couple times. And
12: okay, sweetheart.
16: Out of control.
12: Were you raised religious in a religious household?
16: No, I went to parochial school, but when I got into middle school, I just went to public school.
12: Okay, so a couple of things, and I'm just going to throw this at you. I think that the human mind can create many, many things, and I do believe that there are a lot of different levels of beings. I don't see, I think you're a good person. I think you're a really loving person. Listen, I don't think that, you know, there are beings there, but I would not give it the energy that you're giving it, because I think you're bigger than that and better than that or more loving than that. Your light is much brighter and my frequency is too bright for that. So I don't think you would attract that to you, and I don't feel there's an attachment to you at all. But I'd be very careful in life. I think we got to be very careful who we hang out with, right? Who we let in our space, because they certainly can pollute our spaces, no doubt about it. So sometimes we have to have boundaries, and whether it's family, friends, work associates, because that's not good for me. And you should have people around you that support you, and not negative people, but people that support you, not ones that bring you down because you're too good for that. So think of the positive, not the negative, and the mind will change. The mind of the human, you know, the more love's the most powerful force there is. And that's all you got to remember.
16: I tried to help them, and they stole my food. I went and bought them groceries, and I think that's when it all started.
12: Who'd you buy groceries for?
16: Whoever it was that was stealing from me. He was stealing my food.
12: Oh, okay. You mean it was a physical person, or was it a spiritual person?
16: No.
1: Physical, I guess, James.
12: I don't know. I'm a little confused, but interesting. Okay.
1: Let's go next to Greg, North Hollywood. Hey, Greg, go ahead.
17: Well, hi, guys.
12: Hi, Greg.
17: Without doing something deeply spiritual, I wonder if...
12: Yeah, I used to live in North Hollywood. Where do you live in North Hollywood?
17: Right on a block away from Burbank.
12: Oh, I lived on Clybourne Avenue. Okay.
17: Yeah, so Clybourne's the street that turns into Burbank. So
12: I had a feeling you were near there. Okay.
17: How nice. So
1: you're intuitive.
17: I wonder if you can sense something coming up for me, because I just kind of wonder what's anything good, actually.
12: Okay, when did you give me your birthday?
17: 11/26/57.
12: So you're a Sag?
17: Yes.
12: I knew I loved you. Yeah, your energy is great. So the biggest, one of the biggest lessons in this lifetime for you is patience. Right. Patience is a big one for you, right? And it's patience with people around you. So I know that you've kind of burned some bridges in the past, correct? And you need to, it's almost like I'm reassessing or reevaluating my life. And that, is that happening right now?
17: Well, no, coming up is I have to make decisions in my future work and all that.
12: Right.
17: And,
12: I think you're going to change work. I do think you're going to change. And I have a feeling you're going to go back to taking a class or schoolwork or doing something on the computer for a class or some kind of a degree or certification. I see that. And I think there's also going to be an opportunity for you to get, to move in a different location as far as physically where you live or where you work. There'll be a, you're going to be, there's a move around that as well.
17: No, I've been here about 20 years myself.
12: Yeah, but one thing I also want to tell you, though, Greg, I feel like with this time next year, you're going to have a lot of different people around you, whether that's work or friends, but this feels definitely different people around you. And you need to move a little bit. You need to move the body. Your body feels like it's stuck a little bit.
17: With a voice guide coming through to you who's been watching me all this time, because I've been having some good times. So
12: there are many people around you. It's a lot of guides around you, but also loved ones around you as well. I think you're pretty intuitive yourself. But one more thing. Do you have a cat or do you have a cat around you?
17: I'm just single here.
12: You're single here. I know this. It sounds really weird, but there's like, I feel like a cat around you or that energy around you, like a feline. And that's what I get. So just, I want you to move the body a little bit too, okay?
1: James, keep in touch with us, my friend. We think the world of you.
12: Thank you, George. I will. Thank you so much.
1: James Von Prague, he'll be back when his autobiography is complete. Up next, who's behind the secret door number two? We'll find out together.
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2: Hi, I'm Lisa Lee. I'd like to tell you about Vietnamese Quebecer Kim Thuy. Her award-winning novels have been published in 31 languages and 43 countries. She's also worked as a television host, seamstress, translator, lawyer, and restaurant owner. Kim was just a child when she fled the fall of Saigon, arriving in Quebec in the 1970s, part of a group of Vietnamese refugees known as the Boat People.
3: The war in Vietnam is over.
2: It's the basis for her very first novel, Rue, which goes from war-torn Vietnam to a Malaysian refugee camp to Quebec. It's now being screened around the world. I love that her life and her books are all about connections and experiences. She finds beauty and joy in the simple things in life. Friends and family, food and art. I think we could all use some Kim Thuy in our lives.
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8: From the National Newsroom of the Canadian Press, I'm Karen Rebo. Tragedy in southwestern Ontario, where police say the bodies of two boaters were pulled from the northern waters of Lake Erie near Long Point after being reported overdue on Monday. Ontario Provincial Police and the Canadian Coast Guard responded to the call at about 4 p.m. Monday in St. Williams, Ontario. And shortly after, OPP Sergeant Ed Sanchuk says the bodies of the missing 7-year-old child and a 53-year-old adult were found.
9: Well, emergency crews responded to the area. Both individuals were located by a passing boater approximately 2 nautical miles from shore. The Canadian Coast Guard attended and recovered both individuals from the water.
8: Both boaters were from Norfolk County. Police say further updates will be provided as more details come to light. BC's provincial health officer says none of the Canadians who were on board a ship struck by a deadly hantavirus outbreak in the Atlantic had known direct contact with anyone who was infected. Dr. Bonnie Henry says the 4 people from the ship who were flown to Victoria late on Sunday have no symptoms, and they're now isolating on Vancouver Island for a minimum of 21 days.
10: These Canadians have been through a very difficult number of weeks, and it showed last night. They were tired and I would say exhausted, but very relieved and grateful to be back here in Canada.
8: The 4 people include a Yukon couple in their 70s. Henry said another 2 passengers on the ship were from Ontario, while 4 other people in Canada are regarded as potential contacts, but all are asymptomatic. Weeks after a lawsuit was launched by victims of a mass shooting in British Columbia, the family of one of the victims killed in last year's mass shooting at Florida State University is also now suing ChatGPT maker OpenAI. The suit claims the tech company's artificial intelligence was an active participant in helping the suspected killer plan the attack. Here's ABC reporter Pierre Thomas.
11: A new lawsuit claims that the alleged gunman, 20-year-old student Phoenix Eichner, used ChatGPT to explain to him how to load and operate a shotgun, including how to turn the safety mechanism off. At one point, the lawsuit alleges the shooter asked how many fatalities it would take to get the most attention. According to the lawsuit, ChatGPT responded it was much more likely to get media coverage if children are involved. Even 2 to 3 victims can draw more attention.
8: Victims of February's mass shooting in BC's Tumbler Ridge have filed a lawsuit in California against OpenAI and its founder, Sam Altman. The AI company came under intense scrutiny after Jesse Van Rensselaer fatally shot her mother and brother at home and six people at the local high school and wounded dozens before taking her own life. OpenAI had banned the shooter from using ChatGPT due to worrisome interactions but did not alert law enforcement. And the shooter got around that ban by having a second account. This is the Canadian Press. In sports, Kevin Gausman earned his 2,000th career strikeout Monday night, but took the loss as the Toronto Blue Jays fell to the American League East leading Tampa Bay Rays 8-5 at Rogers Center. Gausman says he's honored to have reached the career plateau.
12: You know, to be in the same sentence as all guys I consider great pitchers, you know, for me is very humbling and, you know, very cool.
8: As for the game itself, Gausman got lit up for 5 runs in the first 2 innings in the loss. The Blue Jays got 2 home runs, though, from Andrés Giménez, who drove in all 5 runs with those blasts. In the Professional Women's Hockey League, the 5th and deciding game of the first-round playoff series between the Minnesota Frost and the Montreal Victoire was scheduled for Monday night but was postponed. The league cited player safety concerns related to an illness. The game has been rescheduled for Tuesday night in Laval, Quebec. From the Canadian Press, I'm Karen Rebo.
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24: Up next in a moment, who's behind the secret door number 2? We got a guess and we'll find out, and then we'll take calls with that person at the half on Coast to Coast AM. 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
30: All over the world.
24: I'm going to take a guess. You might have been just on a couple days ago as a guest for our weekend hosts. Are you William Henry?
30: No, George, no, I'm not William Henry. Did you know you can also find these giant granite balls on the beach?
24: Gosh. Have you been in this field for a long time?
30: Oh, yes. I'm one of the most famous conspiracy theorists out there. I was just on the national news on Thursday when the UFO files came out.
24: Interesting. We'll talk about that. Now, that could... limit me to a number of people that have been on the show talking about UFOs. Well, I'm going to ask you one more question and take a guess. If not, I shall give up and you can tell us who you may be. Have you always pursued UFOs or other topics as well?
30: Well, George, I actually used to play point guard for the New York Knicks. No, that's a lie. I'm sorry. I made that up. Yes, I have, but I did have a life, a previous life, in the corporate workspace, working for the man, George, working for the military-industrial complex.
24: Gosh. Are you a remote viewer?
30: Oh, no, I don't do anything like that, no.
24: That's not you. I'm giving up. Who are you?
30: It's Mike Barra, George. How you
24: Mike,
30: doing?
24: Mike, great job.
30: I'm doing my, that's supposed to be my David Hatcher Childress impersonation, so hopefully it came across.
24: That was one of the stumpers I've ever had. I'm one for one now. Good job.
30: I think I fooled you a couple years ago, too. So
24: You may have. That's right.
30: Hey, how you doing?
24: I'm doing fine, my friend. And I wanted to talk to you anyway about the UFO reports, what you think of them.
30: Well, I mean, it's the best thing about it is it's really exciting. is that, you know, I've been working with other researchers and on the moon, you know, for a long, long time. And we've been pointing out these anomalies in the sky over the lunar surface. We see these bright objects. We've seen these flashes. And we've been talking about them since the mid 1990s, really, you know, back in when Coast to Coast was just beginning. And we got complete vindication, I think, on Thursday or Friday, because basically what happened was is the government admitted that we don't know what these are. We don't know what these spots, these objects, these bright lights are on these images, because there absolutely should not be anything in the sky over the lunar surface. It should be pitch black in the lunar photography. And that was really gratifying. And a lot of, you know, there's been a lot of bunk, frankly, trying to say, oh, it's radiation, you know, damage, it's radiation damage, or it's you know, it's something ridiculous like that, or it was put, those showed up when they scanned them on the scanning table. It's just complete nonsense. All that stuff was debunked many, many years ago in Dark Mission, my first book. We told you all that story. And so to have that be part of this release was really personally gratifying, because it feels like it validates my work and the work of many other lunar anomaly researchers for the last 3 or 4 decades now.
24: Mike, what do you think the criteria was to release these reports?
30: Well, I think the criteria was simply stuff that they didn't know what it was. They couldn't make a determination. And now, you know, some of them, the thing is, George, the internet's wonderful and social media is wonderful, because you can very quickly figure things out. There's a lot of bright people out there that can explain some of these. And there's a couple of them I figured out right away. But, you know, you basically, you can help the government, because the thing we're finding out, I think when you look at this, based on a lot of them that are explainable, what we're finding out is the government's not that bright and they need our help. So that's where Coast to Coast AM comes in and George Norrie comes in, because, you know, you're going to have people on here. You need to continue to have people on here that will give the government investigators an idea where to look, how to look, and what to look for.
24: Are there any more reports that they haven't released yet, or did they give us the batch?
30: No, there's apparently many, many more. There's going to be multiple releases, it sounds like, over the course of time. And it really does seem to me that we're going to get this kind of on a week by week basis.
24: And how are you following up on these reports? What are you doing?
30: Well, I mean, I continue to look at some of the image analysis. I've had some debates online, but it's silly because so few people actually appreciate the history, the legacy that this show, for instance, has put out there. I mean, there's all this history of these Apollo photos that were there, and other photos that have been around, and other videos that have been around for a while. There's explanations of what is and is not true. So, you know, it really does a lot of validation of the history of this show and all of the great guests you've had on and all the people that have talked about all these different, you know, images and videos and things over the years. And there was, frankly, some new stuff that's kind of interesting and intriguing and needs to be investigated.
24: We're talking with author Mike Bearer. He's also a lecturer, screenwriter, television personality. His books have sold over 100,000 copies worldwide. He is Secret Door guest number 2. I didn't guess him. I'm 1-for-1 so far. I've got 2 more to go. That was one of the best renditions of somebody else I've ever heard. Good
30: job.
24: Well,
30: I mean, did you know who I was trying to pretend to be, or did you know I didn't sound? Yeah, you didn't know.
24: I didn't know who that was either.
30: Okay, well, that's okay. It would be better if you thought I actually was David Hatcher Childress, but that's okay.
24: You sounded a little like William Henry does.
30: Okay, well, you know, I don't know if William would appreciate that, but he's a good guy with a good sense of humor, so I'm not too concerned about it. But I appreciate the opportunity to come on and entertain you for a while, George.
24: I thought for a moment I had Gomer Pyle on the show. I wasn't sure.
30: Well, that wasn't the sound and the accent I was going for, but we got there nonetheless, right?
24: So what are you working on these days, Michael?
30: Well, I'm working on, I do a regular podcast, and right now I'm working on responding to the release of these UFO alien files. And I think, you know, I think they're saying basically that they're going to ramp up the weirdness as these batches of files come out. I think we may have another batch either next weekend or the weekend after, certainly not longer than a couple weeks from now. So I'm trying to just ramp up the analysis and look at the things that I feel like I can explain, and then focus on more on the stuff that I can't and that other people can't. And so it's basically trying to steer the debate like a ship, you know, underneath a bridge in a very careful way so that we get to the truth, because ultimately that's all I really care about is the truth, George. I don't care about agendas or clicks or anything else. I just care about getting to the truth. And this is a huge step forward to getting to the truth, because for the first time, we have the U.S. government admitting that there's something to this, really admitting there's something to this. And that's a big step for all of us.
24: Do any of the reports show us anything conclusive?
30: Well, I think the lunar stuff does, but that's, you know, one of my pet projects here for the last 25 or 30 years. Yeah, I think it absolutely does. Some of the other videos, they're unusual. There's one that's very famous now. They call it the Chandelier UFO, which looks to me like it's probably a camera artifact, and combined with some other, like the locking reticle on the HUD. So there's a lot of stuff like that that is, at least we're determining what some of these things are. And people are complaining, you know, they're complaining, oh, this is nothing new. This is stuff we've already seen before. Well, most of it, but not all of it. And what's happening then is really important, is that some of these examples now are getting in front of the public for the first time, because, you know, I haven't had that many opportunities on national platforms to talk about alien structures, extraterrestrial structures on the moon. And so now we have that opportunity. So it opens up the dialogue and the exchange of ideas, and it gives us a seat at the table that we haven't had before. And it's maybe time for some of the other people, the Bill Nye, the science guy, and Neil deGrasse Tyson, maybe it's time for them to sit down and be quiet a little while and let the people who were right about this stuff all along have the floor and explain things to people, what we think is going on.
24: Neil deGrasse Tyson is one of our guests Thursday, by the way.
30: Oh, any, good, Grant.
24: Any tips? He's written a book, basically said, take me to your leader, about what happens if extraterrestrial life shows up. So maybe he's changed his tone, huh?
30: Yeah, well, I don't know. We'll see. It could be. Certainly Carl Sagan went back and forth. You know, he was a big, big believer early. And then his mentor, Donald Menzel, who was an astronomer at Harvard, passed away. And I think Sagan took his place on Majestic 12, MJ-12. And all of a sudden, Carl wasn't that open to the idea of UFOs and aliens and extraterrestrial life yet anymore. So, you know, we'll see. People certainly can shift in their perspectives, because they're going to have to, because I think that the days of the debunkers acting like they can explain everything are just about over. And it's going to be a rough 6 months for them, I think.
24: Do you think this release of documents and information will spearhead other countries to do the same?
30: Oh, absolutely, because the United States leads the world, regardless of what you think of us and some of the stuff our CIA has gotten into and some of the issues we've had around the world over the last 50, 60, 70 years. We lead the world, and when we lead, others follow. And so I do expect to hear interesting stuff out of Brazil, interesting stuff out of Russia, very interesting stuff out of China. China is the great untapped resource here, George, because we just don't know what kind of cases they've investigated. And one thing we do know about communist governments is that they keep really meticulous records. So there's a whole treasure trove of new information and new cases out there that we're going to get our hands on, because our own administration has chosen to do this and not treat it as a joke, to take it seriously.
24: Is this release because of Donald Trump, or was it going to happen anyway?
30: I believe President Trump has wanted to get this out for quite some time. He's the one who signed the executive orders. He's the one who's going to ultimately take the beating for it if it turns out to be a big nothing burger. So, yeah, I think you have to give him credit for it as well, for having the courage to come out and do this. Because, George, we've talked about it on this show, you and me, numerous times. When you introduce, you're basically throwing a rock, you know, or a spanner into the works, or you're sabotaging the mechanism when you introduce something like this into the body politic, because you're inherently destabilizing the system. That is exactly what's taking place right now. And I think it's an indication that this administration is trying to take down the system at all kinds of levels, economically and politically and constitutionally, and now extraterrestrially. Is that a word? If it is, if it isn't, I just made it up.
1: You just created
30: extraterrestrially.
1: It.
30: So, yeah, I think he deserves a lot of credit for

0: really hard for some people to deal with personally.
1: In the batch that has just been released, what do you think is the most comprehensive angle to all of this in terms of what you could say without any with any definity?
0: Well, the thing we can say is that there is stuff that our own government doesn't understand, and we should not elevate them too high and make them the Lord Almighty masters. I mean, I remember having conversations with some of my my coworkers, and you know, we would say to each other, "Oh my gosh, what if they don't know? What if we're the only ones who see what's on these pictures?" Right? It's scary. But we need to embrace that and move forward into it. I think the comprehensive thing here, the big thing to take away from this, is that we, you know, are not we're not in Kansas anymore, George. We're moving on. And you and I are lucky enough to live in the time when we're right at the beginning of that. And I think that's super, super exciting.
1: By saying things, though, like we don't know what they are, is that a governmental cop-out?
0: In a sense, yeah, because what if they do know what they are? Then they can't be held responsible for lying to us for 60, 70, or 80 years. So what they're doing, I think, in a way, is they're handing this off to the public for us to go figure out what this is. And when we make the right guess, just like you needed to do tonight, when you make the right guess, they're going to go, oh, yeah, that's it. That's got to be it. Oh, guess what? We found more supporting evidence of that. So I think that's the game that's going on, is they're trying to absolve themselves from the responsibility for the cover-up that we all know has gone on for so long by just putting information out there. And, oh, look at that. We never saw that. We never saw that face on Mars. We never saw those pyramids on Mars. Wow, that's amazing. Look at what the really smart members of the general public found. And I think that's the game ultimately, yeah.
1: In terms of the information that was released, how far back do they go?
0: Oh, some of them go back into the, you know, certainly the 60s, the 50s. Wow. I believe there was a case or two from the 40s. But, you know, George, we haven't gotten the Holy Grail yet. We haven't gotten the really big stuff. I mean, I love the moon stuff, and I can argue that for the next 5 years and win those arguments. But we haven't gotten into Roswell. We haven't gotten into Cape Girardeau. We haven't gotten into the Italian crash of 1935. There's these big cases. How about the Phoenix Lights? What do we know about the Phoenix Lights? Mm-hmm. Let's find that out. There's all these cases that are big and important that haven't been part of this yet. And it's going to tell us a lot about not only those cases and the relative strength of them in terms of them being iconic cases, or whether or not the investigators who've done the investigations, whether the government's even competent at investigating UFOs. We know they've been doing it. We just don't know if they're any good at it. And that's what we're going to find out over the next, I would say, geez, 6 months at least, and the next couple of years for sure.
1: But at no point have they admitted we have alien bodies.
0: Not yet, but you know, maybe it's just a matter of time, right? I you know, this is really interesting, George, because, you know, I was really inspired to write my book about President Kennedy because of the Trump release in 2017,
1: right?
0: Which had new documents in it. And I'm like, oh, this connects this dot over here and that connects that dot over there. And so that's what they're giving us. They're giving us the ability to connect the dots that we could not connect before. And if they allow us to do that, we are, you know, we are going to get to the truth eventually, which is what, at least for me, what this has always been about.
1: When's your next book coming out, Michael?
0: I don't know. I'm thinking about writing one. I was going to call it The Three Coups, which is about President Kennedy, President Nixon, and President Trump, and how all of them, and maybe throw Reagan in there, so maybe it'll be the four coups, although they were not able to remove President Reagan, but it's about how they involved themselves with aliens, and they were either, they tried to take them out one way or another, and that's what we're going to talk about. Is
1: we're going to come back and take calls with guest number two, Mike Bearer, in just a moment. The phone lines are open. Back in a moment on Coast to Coast AM.
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0: 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Arnie Zweig is going to weigh in with a Money Minute at 6:20. 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
1: And we'll be back in a moment with Mike Bearer and take phone calls with him. Secret guest number two. I missed him. I'm one for one so far. Next hour, the third guest pops up for us. We'll see how we do as well. Have you signed up yet to become a Coast Insider? 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
14: You? You know, George, I can't honestly say anything really shocked me, because I've been, you know, I've been kind of waiting for this my whole life. So
1: right.
14: It's not, you know, I can't say anything shocked me. It would have shocked me if there was footage of an interview with an alien, you know, interview with a vampire, interview with an alien kind of a thing. That would have shocked me that they went that far. I always felt like this was going to be a steady progression of releases, because of the fact that, you know, if you look at the Brookings report, again, we wrote about this in Dark Mission, and I wrote about it in some of my other books on the moon. They always said, we're going to do this little by little. So it's been a massive, 50, 60 year wait to get to the point where they really released anything at all. And now they're just going to release a little bit at a time, like, you know, time release aspirin. So it just slowly filters out over the next weeks, months, and even years. Nothing surprised me. No, nothing really surprised me or shocked me, but I believe those are coming. I believe that stuff is coming.
1: Let's go to the calls. First time caller Ed is with us in St. Louis. Hi, Ed.
15: First time after a quadruple bypass, my dear friend, my dear, dear friend from years ago. Two things. We should be open-minded to all of these things that are happening. They are not in conflict. And to become so, this can't happen, that can't happen, I don't believe that. That's just wasted energy, Jars. It's wasted energy. Anything can happen at this point.
1: Well, that's a good point. Mike, would you agree with that?
14: Yeah, that's absolutely true. And that's the cool, we've reached like an inflection point, right? Where we can now, as Ed says, we can go any direction we want. We can go way down to crazy town. We can go a little bit at a time. We can ride it like a wave. Or we can turn around and go back. We have our options at this point. But the reality is we've kind of, this is Caesar crossing the Rubicon. The U.S. government has now said we're in the UFO business. And what that means is we're going to get more and more information from these people. And I think it's going to only get more and more interesting as time goes on.
1: As there are current things that happen, Michael, things that, let's say, happen today, will they release it today?
14: Wow. Will we get to a straight real-time thing? Yeah, George, you know what? That's interesting that you brought that up, because remember the Las Vegas alien incident here three years ago?
1: Right.
14: And I think we are going to get into almost real-time reporting. There was a weird incident in Miami where people said they saw all these bizarre 10-foot-tall aliens, and you had about 150 police cars there. They said, oh, no, that was just some kids with firecrackers. Yeah, sure it was. I think that's something I hadn't thought about. And yeah, well, I think we will get into some real-time reporting pretty soon, because as the door opens up, I think it's more and more likely that our friends from high places, low places, and in the inner earth, there you go, Brooks, Brooks Agnew.
1: I think we're gonna start getting
14: some real time stuff happening, and won't that be exciting? It'll be terrifying and exciting at the same time.
1: Next up, Cherie is with us in the state of Washington. Welcome. Hi, Cherie. Hello. Well, I guess she's not with us.
14: Okay.
1: Let's go to Mark in the state of Ohio. Hey, Mark, go ahead.
13: Hey, George, me again, your old Navy colleague.
1: Yes, sir.
13: Yeah. George, you know, it may have, you, pardon me, George, it may have been brought up on your show years ago, but I think, one of the reasons JFK was assassinated because of what he was going to divulge about UFOs. And then also, I think that the break-in at the Watergate Hotel was a setup to ruin Nixon. I heard on another radio show that it seemingly was very easy for them to get into that safe. What do you think about that, Mike?
1: Well, Mike's book that he wrote back in 2018 was Ancient Aliens and JFK, Michael.
14: Okay. Yeah, I agree. I don't know that it was so much about aliens as it was, well, the going to the moon. And there is ancient extraterrestrial alien technology on the moon, which JFK had agreed to go with the Russians together. We were going to go together, the Soviet Union and the United States, and we're going to share what we find. And the guys on the inside, the intelligence guys, MJ-12, call them whatever you will, they know that that technology is there. And now we're going to share it with the commies who just, you know, pointed nuclear missiles at us a year ago. They weren't buying that. And I think that, yeah, Mark, that was a compelling reason why they had to eliminate President Kennedy when they did. And then you rotate, you know, you spin off to President Nixon, who was the most popular president in American history. He won in the biggest landslide in American history. And massive amounts. I think he won the popular vote by 17 million votes or something crazy like that. And then suddenly, a couple of years later, he's gone. Because of what was basically a CIA coup against him. And what was the reason for that? Well, what did he do in between there, George? His friend, Jackie Gleason, the famous entertainer.
1: Took him down to Homestead Air Force Base in Florida.
14: Asked him about aliens, and Nixon, according to Mrs. Gleason, Nixon came and took him and showed him the bodies. And they said, now this guy has to go. Only this time, I think they figured they couldn't get away with an actual physical assassination. They had to do a political assassination, and that became the model. So that's exactly what happened.
1: Tracette is with us in the state of Nebraska. Hello, Tracette.
16: Hello, how are you?
1: Great.
16: My question is, what are your thoughts about Rh negative blood type and alien connection, and maybe specifically O negative, the universal donor, but mainly Rh negative?
1: That's come up a lot, Mike. Go ahead.
14: The thing is, George, I don't know that much in the details about it, except that the Rh negative basically means those of us who are Rh negative did not come from monkeys. And that is a problem for the theory of evolution. So where did this DNA come from? And, you know, personally, I'm Rh negative, as is my twin brother. We're both Rh negative. And that was a concern when we were, you know, when my mom was pregnant with us. And so it is a big deal. And I think, honestly, yeah, there is a connection to alien DNA and Rh negative blood. And it's almost as if they had to design a specific type of human, a specific blood type that, like you said, would be universal. That would be the base upon which everything else could be built as they came out with newer genetic models, you know, this year's model. And I really think that's probably really accurate and correct. It's a really fascinating question that we don't have the answers to yet.
1: Next up, Tim is in Alberta, Canada. Hello, Tim.
17: Hey, hello, gentlemen. 51st state here.
14: Yeah.
17: Mike, I'm going to read your book for sure. If we go back, dial back about 34 years, you mentioned underground. The underground military bases, believe it or not, it actually started with me and a discovery made when I was in Goose Bay, Labrador. I told the story to George about 30 years ago. It happened 34 years ago. on Coast to Coast. It's a very old story. But if you cash into the internet and look for Timothy Cold Lake, Alberta, you'll see old cash versions of that of that actual interview.
14: Wow.
17: But what I wanted to mention is about the disclosure, what President Trump has dropped. And Cornelius, if you're sitting in your well-worn lazy boy chair at attention with your heels together and brightly spit-shined shoes, you're probably up here in Cold Lake exercise. It was Maple Flag. Be 30 years ago, it'd be 1996 if you're the Cornelius White. And you listen to Art Bell in my police car. I introduce you to it if you're the St. Cornelius. Anyway, Barron Trump, I know you're listening. I have some very good information. And all you have to do is talk to your awesome dad, because you do have a great dad, and tell him to release all of the Roswell files. It's probably the biggest investigated file the Air Force has. And it's got doctors, it's got nurses, it's got coroners, it's got the radio, local radio station operator in there, and his conversations with Mac Brazzo as well, interviews with Mac. It's just full of stuff. And if they just simply released all of those, it would be all over. It wouldn't be any more explaining except for the current investigation of what's going on, I think.
1: Well, I would agree with that. Mike, you would too.
14: Yeah, I mean, there was a part of me that didn't want, you know, time release aspirin. I just wanted a blitzkrieg. Can we just drop 10,000 files and videos and things in there and go through them all? But maybe that would be too overwhelming. I mean, they're going to give us a week or two now to debate what's in these files. Not that much, but it is enough to get the ball rolling. So there's a part of me that just wanted everything out. And yeah, you know, you want to have transparency. You want to be the transparency president. Then release literally everything on Roswell, because there's stuff, a lot of stuff's out there. We've had those reports. We're not sure that they are absolutely complete. And, you know, AJ on the Y Files did a great Roswell episode. I helped him write that. And you know, there's timelines. And George, you know, you look at the timelines of Roswell and something extraordinary happened that day. Something really extraordinary. And we need to get to the bottom of it after all this time.
1: Tim, how long were you a police officer?
17: Yeah, military police when all that transpired.
1: I've got Cornelius on the line, Tom tells me. Let's let you chat with him. Go ahead, Corny.
18: Hey there, George. And congratulations, George, on all your awards and everything. And Tim, no, I was not up in Canada, but that was another Cornelius, so it wasn't me.
17: Okay. Well, thanks for clearing that up. That only took 30 years, Cornelius, but good talking to you anyways.
1: All right. Sir. Thanks, Tim. Go ahead, Corny.
18: Okay, George. Mike, you and me have biblical names. I see UFOs all over the Bible and stuff. So I wondered if you looked at that. And also, George, with Steven Spielberg, they've been showing his commercials for Disclosure, and Harvey from TMZ loves you, George Norway, and George Knapp. I wish you'd get him on and talk about UFOs. And Mike, I actually saw something, and George knows this. I was working for the federal government at Oakdale. I saw a cloaked UFO shine a beam of light and pick up a cow. So I think they're evil or demonic as far as I'm concerned. I don't think they mean us any good. And I think the government knows a little bit more. And I love Dark Skies. Art Bell had the guy that did Dark Skies, and they ended that program real quick.
14: Yeah, you know, here's the thing I think, George, it's really important for everybody to remember. At least I think it's really the most important thing is we do not know why they are here. And it's unlikely, even if we ask them, they're going to tell us the truth.
1: Right.
14: So we
1: don't know where they're coming from.
14: Where they're coming from, why they're here, what their agenda is. But I guarantee you it's an agenda for them. It's not in our best interest. It's in their best interest. And it's also important to appreciate that they're not more powerful than we are. We're the powerful ones. You know why? Because they're here on our planet trying to take from us, and they're not here for the oil, and they're not here for the water, and they're not here for the air. They're here for us. And there is something about us that they need to survive. And if we're going to cooperate with them and work with them, we need to extract a very high price in return for what it is they need from us. And we need to keep those two points really focused. They're here for their own reasons. Don't believe any Space Brothers crap, because I don't think that's true. We have to look out for ourselves. We have to look out for the human race, and we have to understand that we're more powerful and more important than them. Otherwise, they wouldn't even be here.
1: What if it's just curiosity?
14: Nah. No. But look, George, if you look, you know, you've done a ton of abductions guests on here. You've done, you know, Whitley and everybody else. There's something more to it than that. There's something more. There's something that they need. And there's
1: David Jacobs says it's very nefarious.
14: Exactly. And there's a lot of people I've spoken to that have had the experiences that say that there is a certain desperation in them when they feel a desperation on the part of the alien. And that means they're in trouble. I think that means they're in trouble. So we just have to be very cautious about dealing with these guys.
1: All right, my friend, keep in touch with us. Mike Barra, Secret Door guest number two, up next, number three. Let's see how I do. I'm one for one.
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8: My name is Eric Koo, co-owner of Dobie and Andy in Chinatown, Montreal. I'm just going to tell you a couple things about my friend.
9: From the National Newsroom of the Canadian Press, I'm Karen Rebo. British Columbia's provincial health officer says none of the Canadians who were on that Atlantic cruise ship struck by an outbreak of deadly hantavirus had any known direct contact with anyone who was infected. But Dr. Bonnie Henry also said it was impossible to be completely sure. And she says four people from the ship who were flown to Victoria on Sunday are isolating on Vancouver Island for a minimum of 21 days. A few others in Ontario and Alberta who may have had contact with the sick are being isolated and monitored as well. Meantime, 15 Americans evacuated from the ship were taken to quarantine in Omaha, Nebraska, and two were brought to Emory Medical Center in Georgia. But nine Americans who got off the ship many days earlier are also self-monitoring. Here's ABC's Victor Aquendo.
10: Dr. Ashish Jha, who coordinated the White House COVID response, is now concerned the virus may spread more easily than initially thought.
11: At least three of the people who got infected did not have close contact, and they may have had just casual contacts.
10: Which is why he believes everyone from the ship, including those who came home a few weeks ago, should be quarantined away from others. Hantavirus can kill up to 40% of patients. At least three people have died among 11 cases.
9: Tragedy in southwestern Ontario, where police say the bodies of two boaters were pulled from the northern waters of Lake Erie near Long Point after being reported overdue on Monday. Ontario Provincial Police and the Canadian Coast Guard responded to the call at about 4 p.m. in St. Williams, Ontario. Shortly after, a passing boater actually found the missing 7-year-old child and 53-year-old adults, both from Norfolk County, about 3.5 kilometers from shore. Former Alberta Premier Jason Kenney and Calgary Liberal MP Corey Hogan told a pro-Canada event in Calgary last night that it's time for federal MPs to take a stand and fight against those who want to tear Canada apart. Kenney says Alberta separatists need to be challenged, especially by those elected to office.
12: I think federalists need to start kicking into gear here. I think we've allowed the separatists to almost completely dominate the debate and the process for the past year. A lot of people just find this whole thing unpleasant. And everybody knows someone they're related to or at work who is on the other side.
9: Hogan says if the separation plebiscite is given the green light, he expects the federal government will step up its efforts to speak out. Canada's largest private sector union says it will kick off negotiations with the Detroit 3 automakers next month and will target Ford Motor Company first. Unifor says talks with Ford will begin June 22nd. Negotiations with fellow automakers Stellantis and General Motors would follow as the companies and their workers grapple with U.S. tariffs on auto parts, steel, and aluminum. This is the Canadian Press. In sports, NHL playoff action last night saw the Colorado Avalanche beat the Minnesota Wild 5-2 to grab a 3-1 lead in their second round series. In NBA playoff action, Canadian Shai Gilgeous-Alexander had 35 points, and the Oklahoma City Thunder edged the Lakers 115-110 to sweep their Western Conference semifinal series in four games. And the Cleveland Cavaliers beat the Detroit Pistons. That ties their Eastern series at two games apiece. And the Toronto Blue Jays opened their home series with the AL East leading Tampa Bay Rays by losing 8-5. The Blue Jays did get two multi-run home runs, though, from Andrés Giménez, who drove in all of the Jays' five runs. Starter Kevin Gausman took the loss, but he also earned his 2,000th career strikeout.
4: My career has been ups and downs and not all sunshine and rainbows. So, you know, I take those things, you know, very seriously. And yeah, I'm honored by it for sure.
9: From the Canadian Press, I'm Karen Rebo.
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1: Up next, who's behind door number three? We'll try it out. I'm one win, one loss so far. We'll see how we do it. One for two. I said earlier, one for one, one for two. 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
1: Been on the program a number of times. All my Secret Door people have been on the show, but yes, have you been on a lot?
14: I have been on your show quite a few times, but just my throat's acting up.
1: Your throat's acting up?
14: Yeah, a little bit.
1: Are you sick?
14: No, I just had a little hoarse voice. It's coming back.
1: Is this your real voice, or are you distorting it on me?
14: It's the Secret Door.
1: Well, what is your expertise, secret person?
14: I have a love of vibration.
1: Come again?
14: I love vibration.
1: Now, Tom's telling me in my ear that you're a woman.
14: Well, that's hurtful.
1: Well, I hope you're telling me the truth here, because I'm going to make a guess pretty soon, but I'm not ready yet. Your expertise, again, is vibrations? Tell me more.
14: Well, I suppose I am a woman.
1: Wait a minute. Now you're saying you are a woman?
14: Yes. I just don't like to judge.
1: Oh, okay. Well, you're very intriguing. But this, you're making it difficult for me to make a proper guess who you might be. Do you deal with the spirit world?
14: Yes, I deal with all kinds of vibration.
1: Would you be considered a medium?
14: No, no.
1: Would you be psychic?
14: Yes, I'm very in tune.
1: All right, so you're a psychic. We've had many. We've had many psychics. Are you someone who has given our listeners a lot of advice?
14: Yes, yes, I have.
1: Have you given me advice?
14: Yes, I have.
1: Do you deal with birthdays?
14: Yes, that's one of my tools.
1: Do you write books or are you on TV? What do you do?
14: Both.
1: You do. You couldn't be, no, you wouldn't be that person. Do you study tarot cards?
14: No, I do not.
1: Do you study birth dates?
14: Yes, I study birth dates.
1: You do. Count to 10 for me.
14: 1, 2, 3, 4, 5, 6, 7, 8, 9, 10.
1: I'm going to guess, and I think I'm wrong, but this could be the greatest voice distortion I've ever heard. Are you Glynis McCants?
9: Yes, I am, George.
1: Gosh, great job.
9: I do that voice when I want to mess with people like my sister, Vanessa, and she never knows it's me. So I figured, why not?
1: The only reason I got it was when Tom said, the person is not telling you the truth. It's a woman.
9: Well, that's why I thought it'd be funny to say I was a man, just to trip you up.
1: Well, that would have tripped me up because you sounded like you could have been a guy. Well, welcome.
9: Yes.
1: How have you been?
9: Well, that was a lot of fun with you, I'll tell you. And I've been good. I mean, there's just no getting around. This has been quite the year, hasn't it? My goodness.
1: It's not only has it been quite the year, it's a fast year. Doesn't it seem to be going by rapidly quick for you?
9: Yes. There's no question. And also just this month of May, which is 5 energy, that has always been an energy where I said, look, it moves really fast. You've got to write things down to make sure you accomplish it or you're just not going to get it done. And I have felt the speed. I just can't believe we're in May already. This is nuts, really.
1: 2 more weeks, we're going into June. It's almost my birthday.
9: Which is fun. Do you have any good plans for you?
1: I'm going to be back in L.A., so I won't be with the kids here in St. Louis, but I'll be doing my thing. My mother turns 97 the end of May.
9: Your mother is such an inspiration, truly. Is she still driving?
1: She's still driving.
9: Wow. That's fantastic.
1: Stay off the streets, folks.
9: Yeah. Stay off the street when she's driving?
1: Absolutely.
9: Yeah. Yes.
1: So what does the month of June look like for us?
9: Well, you know, I'm going to tell your audience just to pay attention even to this month because a lot's coming up and they should just write down some dates. I'm suggesting we pay attention to May 14th, May 23rd, May 17th, and May 26th. Those dates, I envision things happening. And why I say that? Because the extra days of 5, the whole day breaks down to a 2. And whenever the 5, 2 come together, there is drama. Things happen where you're like, wow. So that I see that on the world stage, but also in your personal life. I tell people on those dates, do not take it personally. You know, if you're in a partnership, you got a husband or wife, whatever, and they have that attitude, don't join in. It's not worth the fight. And if you're driving, really proceed with caution because people are not paying attention. There's a lot of that happening this month. So that's, you know, we've still got time here, right? We're May 12th, so we have to get through May before we can even get to June.
1: Well, that's true. Absolutely. You've been working on something that's kind of unique for our show, because I've never heard you talk about it before. Vowels in a name. What is that?
9: Oh, well, that is something that will come in handy in the month of June, because so often when summer starts, we meet people, right? Like maybe you travel, you go on a trip. You don't have the ability to say, hey, what's your date of birth? Or, you know, break down their numbers. But the fact is, every one of us can learn someone's first name. And it's the vowel in the first name that tells us stuff about them. So example, like I'll just go to E. It's just the vowel. But we'll start with you because E is 5. What does that tell me? Not knowing you at all, I would say that E tells me you like adventure. You can get bored easily. And when it's like never a dull moment, that's you at your best. And if you feel like you don't know what's going on, you tend to want to know, like you'll do the research. Now, remember, this isn't just you. Like example, a woman named Elaine, a lady named Peggy, that E, if it's the first vowel, this is going to apply to them too.
1: How did you determine these things?
9: Well, what I determined, again, wonderful numerology. Pythagoras is the famous mathematician. So I definitely follow his work. And the belief is that that vowel in the first name tells you something about the person. So I'm going to keep it simple and people, again, can write this down or listen to your show again, which is always smart. The vowel A, that gives us a 1. What one always points to ambitious and driven. So think of the names, Amy, Janice, Jack. Do you know someone with an A as their first vowel, George, that's in your life?
1: Probably, yeah. I just have to quickly think, but I'm sure. I do.
9: How about give me one of your kids' names, and let's see where it applies to them.
1: Wendy. Well, there's the E.
9: There's that E. So see, no dull moments for Wendy. And Wendy wants to dig for the truth, get to the bottom of it. And so let's go with the I. And I is 9. So the first thing I do when I meet someone like Nick, Nicole, Christine, I want to know about their past. Like if they have unresolved issues from maybe their family, they hang on to that. And you just want to make a note of it. But also they care deeply about what goes on in the world. So if you hire someone with that kind of name, they're going to step up. You just have to give them the assignment, tell them exactly what you need, and they will deliver. And then let's say it's the O, Don, Johnny, Bob. Well, these people want to be in charge, George. That's the number 6. They don't want you telling them what to do, so it's better that they run it. Like if they manage a company or own a company, that's the O. And then if they're parents, they pride themselves on doing a good job. But guess what? If they have pets and don't have kids, their pets are their children. So what example do we have right there for you? Tom. Tom has the O, the 6. And when he had his wonderful dog, that was his baby. That was his child. That's very common. And then we have the U. So that's a 3. Julie, Jude, Ruth. It's about sense of humor. These people are communicators. They also tend to want to give you advice. And then finally, George, if you meet someone with a Y, as like they don't have a vowel next to it, like me, Glynis, G-L-Y-N, that Y is considered a vowel in that instance, and it's a 7. So you know I'm a communicator, but you just heard me play the old man, right? So that was a disguise. 7s know how to do that. They can go under the radar if they need to. So think of the name Glenn. Do you meet a guy named Glenn? Winona, Gwyneth. Those are examples.
1: Your hidden voice was the best I've heard ever.
9: Well, you should. You know what I do to my sister? I'll go like this. Hey, Vanessa, I'd like to order some numerology kits. I heard Glenn is on Coast to Coast. And she's like, what? Who is this?
1: We're going to take calls with Glynis McCants at the half hour. And if you want a quick reading, she needs your birth month, day, and year. Just give that to Tom and ask a question, and she'll do her thing. You've got events coming up these days?
9: Yes. You know, one of the ones that I like to do is prosperity. When it comes to affirmations, which, you know, I'm very big about that. But these have been incredibly successful. We're doing an online workshop. It's on a Saturday, May 30th. They can find out about it at the website. But this is about getting your head in alignment with prosperity, because people are freaking out right now, George. Gas prices, food prices.
1: Oh, my God.
9: It's overwhelming, isn't it? It is overwhelming. I mean, I just told Tom that we were in line for shopping, and this guy, when he rung it up, he said, no, I'm not paying that. So I literally returned some stuff because it was overpriced. It wasn't worth it. But when you do prosperity affirmations, which each week they get a brand new one and I work with them on it, wow, it can turn it around for you. Open some doors that were not open before.
1: How does the country look overall, Glynis, considering everything that's going on right now?
9: Well, this is what I want everyone to consider. 2026 is the number one. One is the beginning. Like, we always go through these 9-year cycles. So if one is the beginning, nine is the end, that means right now, independence, people are saying, where do we stand? What do we believe? What can we do about it? That's what you're picking up, George. There's a real competitiveness. Well, the problem when you're competitive, you've got to find ways to compromise. That's where we're headed. When we go next year into the year of two, that's when you have no choice. You're like, look, we're in this together. Let's work on it. And then the following becomes a three. So I see it getting lighter, like as we continue, but this is a tough time right now. And that's why. So what do I suggest to people? Work on yourself. You know, look in the mirror. What can you do about your health? Like, I like the stuff you promote because it, to me, it sounds pretty homeopathic remedy. Is that correct?
1: Yes.
9: Yeah, I believe in that more than anything else. I just think people have to focus, get back to their body. How do I feel better?

0: Do you get headlines put in your face like the minute you get there, or have you found a way to block that?
1: They find me.
0: They find you. Exactly. So they find me too. And I believe that's the rabbit hole, right? They want to put you in a rabbit hole. They figure you're interested, but it can get dark. So people have a lot of anxiety right now. People have fear. And, you know, I'm a counselor. Numerology is my tool, but I literally help them calm it all down because you can't control everything that happens in your life, but you have power in your personal life. You know, you can get back to you. But no, there's a lot of angst. I would say it's come to a boil, right? People are freaking out. They're afraid. Where are we headed? But I maintain, I stay optimistic. I believe it gets better.
1: It's got to get better, Glynis.
0: Well, yeah, right. But I'm saying, but here's what's kind of good when you said this year's moving so fast. In a way, that's a blessing, right? Because yes, it's overwhelming. There's a lot happening. But if we can get through it and we get to 2027, which is two energy, man, George, if you said what's your favorite number when it comes to people, I'd say it's the number two because it means the two cares whether it wants to or not. You see what I'm saying? If one's out for number one, but the two says we got to join forces, you know that's going to be better for us.
1: You know what's amazing? In a couple months, in a couple years, 2.5 years, it's going to be 2030. Can you believe that?
0: No.
1: 3 years.
0: I know. Yeah, but I look at that again. What I always tell people, because they always like to jump ahead, I say, if you can find a way to be in the moment, you can actually be happy. Like if you play music that puts you in a good mood, listening to comedy. I know a lot of diehards are coast to coasters. When they listen to you have a calming effect on them. Even though you cover some dramatic topics, it's your soothing sound that makes them feel like it's going to be okay. So I suggest people surround themselves with that energy. And if people are negative, like this month of five, I said, this is my big advice. If someone in your life, it could be family, it could be a relationship, but if they're rude, they're confrontive or too critical, you can shut it down. Just say, hey, thank you for sharing. And I'll think about what you said and get away from them, George. It's not worth the battle. It isn't.
1: We don't want to be around negative people, do we?
0: No, because it's contagious. See, that's the problem. You can spend time. It's funny how sometimes you have no choice. Like I said, if it's family, sometimes we're exposed to it, but you can still have boundaries. You can make a note, I'm not going to let that person trigger me this time. I'm not going to take it personally because you know the phrase hurting people hurt people? That's what's happening. There's people who aren't happy, so they don't want you happy either. Remember, they exist, and that's what we pay attention to this year.
1: Should we try to develop a world to make people happy?
0: Well, you know what I think our secret weapon is? I say it all the time, kindness. Kindness. Because people say, goodness, no one's nice. People are rude. I said, well, you can be the one who starts it, right? You can walk into that store and maybe compliment someone. Just some, maybe it's the shoes, maybe it's the hair, just something to make them feel a little better. What I notice is when we do that, people lighten up. And then the clerk, the one who's, you know, running that register, if you actually pay attention, hey, how are you? Hope you're doing well. They're always in shock because no one's talking to them. So it does start with you. This world that doesn't feel kind, then you need to step up and be kind.
1: When we come back in a moment with Glynis McCants, who has been door number three, and I got it right. I lucked out on that one, to tell you the truth. We're going to take your phone calls. If you want a reading, give Tom your birth month, day, and year. Ask a question, and she'll run with it.
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1: Glynis McCants was behind door number three. I got it right, so I'm 2 out of 3. Not bad. Not bad at all. We've got one more to go next hour on Coast to Coast. And we'll come back in a moment with Glynis and take calls. If you want a reading, give Tom your birth month, day, and year as well. ParanormalDate.com keeps cruising along, getting bigger and bigger with some surprises coming up very soon.
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1: The book is called Love by the Numbers. 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Give Tom your birth date if you want a reading. Glynis, you've been doing this for how long now?
13: Oh, let's see. 1997 is when I first went on air. Like KFI Talk Radio, I was actually a guest with a guy. His name was Emiliano Limon. Did you ever remember that name?
1: I don't remember that name, no.
13: Isn't that funny? And I was literally, I guess, promoting comedy because, of course, that was my background as well. And I just mentioned numerology. And I said, I do numerology. And he said, oh, well, let's take some calls. Well, George, the interview was supposed to be 15 minutes. It was a night show. I went for 3 hours. Yeah, and that was the turning point. But I wrote Glynis Has Your Number. And that book, of course, people use to this day. Because it's set up to help you understand how to apply it to your life. You know, you can pick up a numerology book and they make it complicated in a way that it just says it's hard. I didn't make this hard for you, right? I mean, you and I've done this for years, and the whole point is to simplify it so people can use it.
1: Absolutely. And let's make sure we talk about your roundtable again before you're done with us this half hour.
13: Sure.
1: Let's go to east of the Rockies. Mike is with us, truck driving in Indiana. And his birth date, Glynis, is May 6th,
14: 1925. Correction. Yeah, George, correction. 526-1965.
1: 1965. Oh, Tommy's got 25 there.
14: 60. Okay. I'm not that old yet.
1: All right.
13: And more importantly,
14: go ahead.
13: Mike, my question was, did you say you're a truck driver?
14: Yes.
13: Okay, I'd be scared if you were born in 1925 driving that big truck.
14: Yeah. That's what I was thinking. George, it's an honor and pleasure of talking to you and your guests tonight. The handful of times I get through, I always say, you always come to Chicago, let me know. I'll put 20 pounds on you, and I'll take you all the good places to eat.
1: All right. Thanks, Michael.
14: Anyway, my question is, for the last year, I've been fighting this health issue with my legs and my lower back. I've been going to doctors and MRIs and CAT scans, and they still haven't figured it out. Is it neuropathy? Is it sciatic, nerve pain. I've been in pain 24 hours a day, shooting pain, numbness, can't feel the feet some days, and driving a truck can make the difficulty. So that's my question, is my health.
13: You want to know what's going on with it, yeah. So
14: yeah,
13: let me...
14: Another question, quick one, is financial. I am in a financial burden right now, but somehow I feel it in my heart and I can vision it that I'm going to bust through and I'm going to be financial independent. So those are my two.
13: Okay, so I'm going to say this about your actual chart. You know, you're born the 26th, and what I do, George, is always reduce these to one digit to cut to the chase of these numbers 1 through 9. So you're born on an 8 day. You have a 4 attitude number, and your whole life path number ends up being a 7. So, Mike, I'd have to go. The thing about a 7, they... there's a part of them that can be skeptical, and they have to find something they can actually believe in. Like, you know, some will say spirituality. Tell me about that part of your life.
14: Spirituality. I believe in God. I believe in the spirit. I believe in the afterlife after listening to George for 30 years.
13: Yes.
14: You know, so yeah, I do believe. I do talk to, I pray to my passing parents and friends that I have up in heaven.
13: Right.
14: So I am very spiritual in that way. I do believe. I don't want to go now. I keep telling God I got a few more things I want to accomplish.
13: No. No, you're not ready to go. But here is what is happening. The seven, I said they have to find something that resonates with them. So I always think like non-denominational. When you hear good words, Mike, like, you know, you can read a paragraph that inspires you. You need to do more of that in your life. So I always think of like Yogananda, who's a great writer, The Choice by Ogmandino. These are books that just make us feel better, because here's what's happened. You're born on an 8-day. Eights often are worried about money. And I love that you said, I still feel like I'm going to break through. But what it does, it can mess with the lower back of all things. And then when you talk about your legs, when you're not truck driving, how, like, tell me about the walking. Do you have a cane? What do you have?
1: Cut it off pretty soon.
13: I will do that. But answer that question about the legs.
14: It's difficult at times to walk. It's a challenge. If I stay home and not work because I'm self-employed, I'm not making money and I'm not getting any better sitting at home.
13: So
14: I'm in a truck.
13: I'm going to see this to keep it simple because George, I know we want to move through some people here. I'm going to say this to you. The recumbent bike, if you were to get one and you literally did the affirmation, I walk, bend and flex with ease. You're talking to your body. I walk, bend, and flex with ease. I walk, bend, and flex with ease. That can do tremendous healing. And because you're on a recumbent, you're not, you know, it's low impact. You're not walking. But I see you turning this around. But you got to be careful. And George, for the record, he's in a personal year of 5. You want to talk about life moving fast? That's the cycle he's in. But breakthroughs can happen. You have to be proactive to make this happen. It won't be through the doctors that you do this. It won't be through the doctors, George.
1: Next up, we go to Gino in St. Louis, 7256. 7256. Hi, Gino.
15: Hello. How are you, George? And hello, Glennis. I thought your comedy, I could see your comedy background with that voice. I thought, who is that knucklehead? I would never do that.
13: Absolutely. That was definitely the comedy part of me. It was fun. Go ahead. Do you have a quick question?
15: I'm going to be doing a lot of travel this summer. I'm going to the World Cup, and I'm having my eye worked on this next Monday coming up, a little surgery. Nothing big, you know, just something there I had to take care of. But I'm just wondering, how am I going to do over the summer? How's everything look in the near future for here for me?
13: Okay. Please give me the date for the surgery, though, because that does matter, Gino. What day is that?
15: 5/18. It's Monday.
13: 5/18/2026. So that's a 9/5/6. Okay. Technically, it's a good day for you. Thank goodness, right, George? The numbers 3, 6, 9, 2 are considered compatible. You're born on a 2-day, 3 life path. That actual date is a 9/6 day. So that's going to be a great day for the surgery, Gino, which is extremely important. And you said it deals with your eyes, correct?
15: Yes, it is. I've got cataracts in my eyes. And I'm a referee, so I got to see. You know, it's hard to be blind and be a referee, okay?
13: But here's the thing. Perfect day for that surgery, and I'm thrilled for you. Because if it wasn't, George knows, I would tell you to email me, and I'd help you pick it. You know, we created a calendar for that reason. But let's go to your question. You're in a personal year cycle of 1. So here's where you're lucky. Like, most of us don't have an attitude number in numerology that's in alignment with the world number. You do. So you've got this 9, and then you've gone into the cycle of 1. That means every year when you hear about a world number that changes, you change with it. So you got the 1 for your ambition. Next year's 2 for love. 3 is for laughter, communication. That tells me these next couple of years are going to be very positive for you.
1: All right, great. Good luck, Gino, and good luck with the cataract surgery. Let us know how it ends up. Next up, we're going to Lisa in Long Beach, California. The birth date is 5/18/1949. Hello, Lisa.
16: Hi. Hi. I love listening to Glynis.
1: You got a birthday coming up on Monday, huh?
16: Yeah. I can't believe it's coming up again.
13: Right.
1: As long as they keep showing up. Go ahead, Glynis.
16: They keep on showing up. So I want to know something about what my personal year is.
13: Yes.
16: And if I'm I'm in an organization that's going through changes, and I'm the president, and I need to know whether there'll be somebody to replace me once we transition to a new format.
13: Okay, so here's what I would say. A couple things about you. You were born on a 9-day. You're ultimately a 1. When I see, remember, 1 is the beginning, 9's the end. When you have that in your birth date numbers, Lisa, it means the world is your oyster. Like, you just pick and choose what it is you really want to do. This year, you're in a personal year of 6. 6, I consider that the strongest cycle. It's when you call the shot. So when you talk about this transition, are you looking to move into something else for you personally? What are you thinking of doing?
16: No, I want to help the organization be stable.
13: Okay, so here's the
16: thing. I am calling the shots on making a stable organization. I'm trying to find the right place for it.
13: Because you're in a personal year of 6, you are empowered to make that happen. Okay, that's what I'm saying. 6 is the strongest cycle. It's like the nurturer. How many people work for this company?
16: Oh, it's a small organization. It's all volunteer. Okay.
13: Yeah, but how many?
16: How many? The group is about 300 people and about 50. We call them activists or advocates.
13: Okay, so here's the thing. With that 6 energy, you are nurturing this group. You're going to be the cheerleader to make sure it succeeds. And as we move into the next year of 2, you're going to see people being willing to work together. So I say stay focused on the success. And George already knows this. I would tell you, work on those prosperity parts of your mind, you know, so that you don't worry, because you worry a lot. You think if you're not there, it's not going to, it could fall apart. I don't think so.
1: All right. Good luck, Lisa. I hope everything works out for you. Tell us again about the round table, Glynis.
13: Well, here's how it's set up. Like anyone who's running a company, when we start to be afraid, and right now that has been nonstop, I'm getting emails, whether you're worried about the gas prices, whether you're worried about the food or moving, just finding a house. When you do prosperity affirmations daily, you're able to shift your mind, because what we believe is what we manifest. Now, the way I set up the class, it's interactive, George. So we sit in the class, people are allowed to, you know, raise that paddle and get answers, because it's in the Zoom room. That means you can be anywhere in the world. And it's on Saturday, May 30th. And then I answer your questions. We talk about your career. What careers are best for you in your life path? And then I give you an affirmation every week. You get a brand new one to keep you inspired for a full month. And the love letters I get for the turning point, whether it's you got your job, your business took off, or you made money you didn't expect to make, it's why I do this. It's exactly why I do this kind of roundtable.
1: Have you ever been in a discussion with somebody doing a reading and you saw what it was like and you panicked and didn't even want to tell them?
13: No, but I will tell you this. Example, someone that I think the world of is one of my clients. Has met someone new and is very excited about this person. But George, they had 5 toxic numbers out of 6. You see what I mean? And it's unfortunate, but I have to be honest, right? So I laid it out. I explained the chemistry, which they definitely have. He happens to be in a personal year 5, which is not a time, because he was even thinking of proposing. I said, let's just slow this down and see what's there. Because it wasn't like they didn't have a connection. They do. But when you have that many challenges, it means when you want to talk, like, you're good physically, but when it comes to communicating, it's a breakdown in communication. And as time goes on, that's tough, right? You want a partner you can talk to. So yeah, that's sometimes I'm up against it, but mostly, like, let's say it's husband and wife with little kids. I will counsel them how to communicate to keep that marriage healthy, you see, while they're together.
1: You've got to book yourself a full show with us, Glynis. Every line has been lit.
13: You know, we should do counseling. I love doing it anytime you want, like live reads to help your coast-to-coast audience. And remember, George, this is a smart group of people. You know, they're not asking silly questions. They know exactly what they're talking about.
1: So if you were to give us a 1 to 10, with 10 being the best year you could have, what kind of year are we going to expect for the rest of 26?
13: 2026. Okay, how about this? We'll take that number one. If I said to you, how do you make the most of it? Let's say, you know, when that pandemic hit, you just got unhealthy. You didn't eat right, your body, you stopped moving. If you focused on your physical health, made that commitment, whether it's yoga, you could go on YouTube and start doing the walking in place and in your house. If you can turn the physical self around in this cycle, you will be so happy by year's end. That is for sure. And also, if you're working for somebody else and yet you've got talent, like your boss is kind of making the money you should make, if you commit to your own business, you can have a great success this year.
1: Glynis's website, numberslady.com. Up next, secret door number 4. I'm 2 out of 3. Let's see what we can do when we come right back.
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11: From the National Newsroom of the Canadian Press, I'm Karen Rebo. British Columbia's provincial health officer says none of the Canadians who were aboard that Atlantic cruise ship that was hit by an outbreak of deadly hantavirus had any known direct contact with anyone infected. But Dr. Bonnie Henry admits it's impossible to be completely sure. And so four people from the ship who disembarked Sunday on the Spanish Canary Islands were flown to Victoria and are isolating on Vancouver Island for at least 21 days. Two are from the Yukon, one is from BC, and the fourth has ties to BC. A few others in Ontario, Quebec, and Alberta who may have had contact with anyone sick on the ship or on earlier flights are isolating and being monitored as well. Yesterday was the first time U.S. Health Secretary Robert F. Kennedy Jr. has commented on the hantavirus outbreak that has more than two dozen American passengers in quarantine or self-isolating. He told reporters in the Oval Office, "We have this under control and we're not worried about it." Epidemiologist Dr. John Brownstein tells ABC about efforts to contain the virus and to monitor anyone who may have had contacts with anyone ill.
12: The data shows that the bulk of transmission is occurring when someone has symptoms. And that is really important because part of the hallmark of COVID and why that was so concerning is the level of transmission without symptoms. And this is the concern we all have for flu and how it spreads so rapidly across the globe, that you can be asymptomatic, pre-symptomatic, or have minimal symptoms and spread.
11: Two politicians of different stripes came together at a pro-Canada event in Calgary last night to talk about a vote on Alberta separation. Former Alberta Premier Jason Kenney and Calgary Liberal MP Corey Hogan warned about the impact separation would have on both Alberta and Canada. Hogan said federal officials have been hesitant to get involved because the plebiscite isn't a done deal yet.
13: We're in a very strange situation. You never want to shadow box. You never want to be arguing against something that's not real. But unfortunately, it's starting to feel pretty real. It's coming down the street very fast. We have 5 months to a referendum. It's time for all Canadians to stand up and talk about how much they love this country.
11: Jason Kenney said a referendum on Alberta quitting Canada would cause a huge rupture in society, and he's urging federal politicians to band together to start speaking up. New Brunswickers are sending a mix of new and familiar faces to their big city mayor's offices following yesterday's municipal elections. Unofficial results from Elections New Brunswick show Steve Hicks winning the mayoral race in Fredericton. He beat out former MP Jenica Atwin in the race to replace Kate Rogers. Hicks, a longtime city councillor in the capital, says he is committed to addressing issues voters raised from affordability to public safety. Three-term city councillor Sean Crossman will be Moncton next mayor, while St. John Mayor Donna Reardon easily won a second term. This is the Canadian Press. In sports, Kevin Gausman earned his 2,000th career strikeout Monday night, but took the loss as the Toronto Blue Jays fell to the American League East leading Tampa Bay Rays 8-5 at Rogers Center. Gausman says he's honored to have reached the career plateau.
14: You know, to be in the same sentence as all guys I consider great pitchers,
4: you know, for me is very humbling and, you know, very cool.
11: As for the game itself, Gausman got lit up for 5 runs in the first 2 innings in the loss. The Blue Jays got 2 home runs, though, from Andrés Giménez, who drove in all 5 runs with those blasts. In the Professional Women's Hockey League, the 5th and deciding game of the first-round playoff series between the Minnesota Frost and the Montreal Victoire was scheduled for Monday night but was postponed. The league cited player safety concerns related to an illness. The game has been rescheduled for tonight in Laval, Quebec. From the Canadian Press, I'm Karen Rebeau.
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6: 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Born in Hong Kong and raised in Trois-Rivières, Quebec, as a first-generation immigrant, May has always been passionate about social change, whether it be as a lifetime community activist for Montreal's Chinese and Asian communities, or as a low-income family law lawyer of color, fighting for access to justice. For over three decades, May has been a pioneer in building anti-racism coalitions among racialized and marginalized communities in Quebec who all struggle against the same systems of oppression. May's motto in life, speak truth to power and live authentically. May Chu, my friend.
5: Marking Asian Heritage Month throughout the month of May. 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
10: Some of them pretty mysterious and technical.
1: Are you a UFO guy?
10: No, not at all.
1: Not a UFO. Are you an after-death guy?
10: A what?
1: Life after death.
10: Nope, not that neither.
1: Do you talk about high technology?
10: Yep.
1: From oh, you do?
10: Yeah, from time to time and a number of other subjects.
1: Huh. Are you on a lot?
10: Well, I have been on and off for different times. There's been some times I've been off for quite a while.
1: This is bizarre. This one's a toughie. Would you say that you are into the new age of technology as opposed to the older stuff?
10: Maybe both in a certain kind of way.
1: Are you altering your voice much right now?
10: Yep.
1: Would I guess you immediately when I hear your real voice?
10: I bet you would.
1: You should have been on the old TV show, What's My Line? You would have stumped them too.
10: Well, I don't even remember that show, but I didn't watch much game show stuff.
1: Where are you generally located? In the, what part of the country?
10: In the north. In the north.
1: In the north? Like Wisconsin, Minnesota, that thing?
10: Nope. The far north.
1: What's farther than that? That's Canada.
10: Yep. There's Canada. There's all kinds of places. There's Alaska. There's Canada. There's the north.
1: Are you an American or Canadian?
10: Not a Canadian, nope.
1: You're an American. Are you from Alaska?
10: Yeah, I sure am.
1: I have one guest from Alaska. Just one. And it can't be you. Nick Begich is his name.
10: You got it, George.
1: Oh, my God, Nick. Great job.
10: Hey, how was that? Yeah, well, you asked the right questions. That's a good interviewer.
1: What oh, my God. How have you been, my friend?
10: I'm doing well. I'm doing just fine. That was fun. What can I say? Yeah, but that's, you know, it gets pretty narrow because I don't think there's very many people from Alaska that are regularly on coast to coast for as many years as I've been on.
1: We've got a caller. His name's Mike from Fairbanks. He calls in once in a while. But in terms of guests, I think you're it.
10: Well, I've been coming on ever since our Bell days back in, I think the first show I did was in 93 or 94.
1: Right, right.
10: Yeah, so a long time. Yeah, but it's always good, and it's always good to be back with you and be talking about what's going on in the world. And it's been a pretty bizarre last few years, I guess, but I could say that about any number of years, actually. I think if you live long enough, you probably say that about all of them.
1: It could be, absolutely. What do you think of the state of the world right now, Nick?
10: Well, I'm concerned about what's happening, obviously, in the wars that are going on and whether we should even be in them these, just thinking about what all that means. But in terms of on the backdrop of everything else, big changes in the world are happening right now. Economically, there's a lot of things going on in the world right now, and compounded, I think it's dark on one side, in terms of what's going on, and on the other side we have some potentials that could yield something. But technology is always a two-edged sword, and I think we're in that again as we kind of assess our technology and how we use it and how we engage each other in the world, including warfare with the things that I know we have and what's coming.
1: What are your thoughts on the Iranian situation?
10: Well, I don't know that we needed to go in there and do what we did. Personally, I wish we hadn't. When I think about that whole situation, I don't think it's going to yield the result. And people are worry about a Muslim nuclear weapon, but a Muslim country already has nuclear weapons, and that's Pakistan. That's been mediating some of the discussion, and when I think about all of that, I don't think they should have a nuclear weapon, and we can argue about Israel is not a signer to the non-proliferation agreement, and it reportedly has nuclear weapons, and I think that's probably true. As a deterrent, if nothing else. But I question our involvement in all of this, quite frankly, because there comes a point where American generosity in one sense of providing money for wars and on the other sense engaging in them on things that maybe aren't our interest to the extent in which we're currently engaging them. So, I mean, that's kind of where I'm at on that. And in the Russian-Ukraine thing, I think there's a time to end that, and Ukrainians need to have elections so we can find out what they might want in terms of their country and get out of the some of these conflicts that maybe we could have done better in the diplomacy arena than in the war arena.
1: And to those of you who are brand new to the program and you might not know who Nick Begich is, he's been a great guest on Coast to Coast for years. His father was a congressman who disappeared in a plane flight over Alaska back in 1972 with House Majority Leader Hale Boggs at the time. They never found the plane, Nick, did they?
10: No, they never did. You know, and subsequent, you know, after that, my brother Mark, he went on to become mayor of Anchorage, and then he was a U.S. senator from Alaska. And more recently, in fact, now my son, Nick Begich III, is the congressman for Alaska. And we only have one congressman. We have two U.S. senators. And so, you know, that's a different kind of position. But, you know, three generations in Alaska government. And so we've, you know, over the years, we've talked a lot about the things happening here. And there is a lot of the future of the country is going to be found in Alaska and in terms of our resources and what that represents to the national treasury is huge, and it's not very well known. You know, we've talked about it an occasion on your program, and so Alaska, yeah, a lot of history here and a lot of knowledge about Alaska as well as the rest of the world. You know, I travel extensively and have for decades now, but I would say that, you know, when I think about a good place to be, Alaska is. As I get older, the winters are a little hard on me, so I spend time out of Alaska and traveling a bit. Alaska has a huge potential for the country and some great possibilities as it continues to develop.
1: In more than 50 years since the tragic plane crash, why do you think they can't find it?
10: You know, that's an interesting question, you know, in terms of what really happened there. You know, he was on a plane with Hale Boggs, who at the time was the majority leader in the U.S. House and was potentially and probably would have been the next speaker. At the time, Carl Elbert was, but dad had just finished the Native Land Claim Settlement Act. Richard Nixon hadn't been found out in that whole scandal of Watergate. It was a few months away, but not a trace, but it's a huge area. And we think, in fact, years later, records appeared that indicated that they had located the plane, and that there were two people, alive at the crash site, but none of that came to light till 20 years after, the search and declarations of death were done. And by then, in the areas that this was supposed to have happened, pretty impossible changes, because ice fields are essentially where that would have been.
1: You would think somebody somewhere in Alaska would have stumbled across the wreckage by now.
10: Well, anyone who's flown from, say, Seattle on up to Anchorage and seen, or from Juneau, which is about the halfway mark, and flown in over that terrain, you'll see that it's pretty impossible terrain in terms of a small plane, a Cessna 310, from that many years ago now, 1972, that's a long time. And so, we always think at some point a glacier will yield that plane. They have in the last few years in a couple places in Alaska. And that would be nice to get a finality on at least that aspect of what happened.
1: It's like looking for Noah's Ark practically, isn't it?
10: Yeah, and you know, it's the same thing as, you know, people haven't experienced it so much. But during the Vietnam War, in the time I was young, it was missing in action. You know, you never found where the person was. And the same kind of situation. You never really have that closure. But yeah, Alaska is a huge place. This happens pretty frequently, and things are never found or recovered. In this case, there were some indications, there were some some communications, and those were revealed in some FBI communications that the family got 20 years after the disappearance. And what they showed was people who had come into the FBI offices in Long Beach, California, that were working on military-related technologies, and they had located the plane and recorded some things. And then 3 days later, came back in, and the FBI had verified them and so on. But those things never reached us until, as I said, 20 years later. So there's always been that. And there's been, you know, there's always been the question of Boggs, in considering what might have happened during that period, because I think what would have happened is he would have moved up to the speaker. Agnew and Nixon would have been booted at the same time, and then that would have put the Speaker of the House, or I should say the Democrats at that time, in charge of the executive, and that's more likely what would have happened, rather than what we saw, which was Agnew was indicted and out, and then Ford came in, and then Nixon resigned, and Ford pardoned him, and then Rockefeller came in, and then I think there were two attempts on Ford's life, which would have been interesting. But anyway, that's how that all played out, you know, back in the early 70s, in terms of what was happening. And Cheney and Rumsfeld were involved in the Ford administration, actually, in settling a number of disputes with the government, including some of the MK Ultra related stuff that happened back then.
1: Cheney's still kicking with a transplanted heart.
10: Well, that was way back, you know, when he was quite a young man. But in any event, and that was the settlement they got done. And I can't remember the gentleman's name, and I forgive me for that, but. It was the CIA, it was a guy who supposedly jumped out of a window on LSD that was investigating some things back in the 50s and was associated with those programs. They eventually settled with the family, but it was in the Ford administration. That was the same time shortly after the disappearance was when

0: resolution that settled that. And that kind of quieted down the congressional inquiries and so on that were happening at the time.
1: What's going on with HAARP these days in Alaska?
0: I have not followed that in quite a number of years. That, you know, it was eventually turned over to, I believe, the university still has use of it and use it for some experimentation from time to time. But things that that we reported on it now a long time ago, and in terms of what it would do and could do, I think were proven out, and a lot of those ideas are advanced with other technology. But it was a developmental prototype to test the effects of radio frequency energy on the ionosphere, and by manipulating it and changing its character, create a number of different effects. And so a lot of that work got done, and but the array still exists and is still used in campaigns today.
1: What would you say today would be your specialty, Nick, your expertise?
0: Well, yeah, that's interesting. I've studied a lot of things and made it a lifelong pursuit to be a scholar, and actually was. You know, I thought about this recently, and but in terms of technology and the impact on technology on our lives, on culture, on our basic privileges and freedoms, I think is the biggest thing. But I've been involved in so many different issues over this last 50 years from the time I was very young. So I really would say technology is kind of the underwriting theme, at least in terms of a lot of the public work I've done. But I also had a block of time where I did a lot of things in education and intergovernmental affairs. I've done some consulting in intergovernmental affairs in Alaska and other places, but a lot of different things. And I think that's been the most interesting part of my life, is I've had the privilege of doing some very interesting things.
1: You think technology's moving a little too fast with AI and stuff like that?
0: Well, I do, on a certain level, absolutely. And when I think of AI particularly, and I've used it just to experiment with it. In fact, I had a few months ago, I had my computer wizard come over and give me a 4-hour private tutorial, you know, and the cautions and so on, and talked about the various hybrid models of AI that are out there that you can work with. And I did a number of things, and for certain things, I would say it's very useful. For other things, not so much. But this is what I know. When I go back to the typewriter days before computers, you know, like you do, and when I think about AI, and how fast it's evolved, I think that's really the biggest thing, and where it's headed the next year or two.
1: Let's talk more about it, Nick, when we come back, and we'll take phone calls with you. Door number 4, I guessed it, 3 out of 4, not bad.
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Arnie Zweig is going to weigh in with a Money Minute at 6:20. 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It's Toonie Tuesday with Patty Lovett-Reed at 8:20, and Kelly Alexander joins me for Second Breakfast at 8:40. 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

0: 5 to 9.
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1: Four, and I got it right. Three out of four, not bad. Not bad at all. The only one I got wrong was Mike Barra. Nick, back to artificial intelligence. How dramatic do you think it is? I mean, we're losing, starting to lose technical jobs because of it. Could it get any worse?
16: Yeah, actually, from the perspective of jobs, I think it's going to replace a lot of junior positions. Like when you think about attorneys as an example, someone who's been in the profession 5-6 years, reviewing documents that AI produces as a starting point, you just eliminated a whole bunch of jobs. And it's capable now of doing that kind of work across finance, across a lot of industries, customer service. We see it all over the place. But that's getting better and more refined. And this is the thing. All of the technologies, I always talk about them in terms of resolution. You know, the finer the pixel, so to speak, the better the image. And the same with technology, and it's related to speed and resolution, how the technology acts. And now AI programs itself and creates better iterations of itself, which is faster than we can do it. And at such an enormous speed, if you add just a couple of other things in, quantum computing is one of my I link, because when you mix that with AI, what we see now is like the wagon train crossing the country. You know, I mean, it's 101 AI in terms of impact. So, and we're there, you know, we're close. Some people say we're there on quantum computing in some quarters. But these are where the big changes will really hit. And then energy, of course. But, you know, if you think of quantum computing and then you add one more element in, superconductivity, generating and moving energy without heat loss, or frictionless, this would change the game dramatically. But even conventional energy sources today, could change it dramatically. Like in the case of, a lot of AI is about power generation and data centers. You can locate those closer to the power sources. In the case of the U.S., the North Slope of Alaska has trillions and trillions of cubic feet of natural gas and cold temperatures, which cooling, at least for a big chunk of the year, isn't a challenge in the north for these big systems. But at the same time, energy generation isn't either. And so when you start to think about that, and we have fiber optics up there now, so I mean, you can move data rapidly. And when you start thinking about infrastructures and what they are, you know, they're data and energy transfer systems, roads, railroads, ports, things that really change the game. And, you know, Alaska is kind of the forgotten fifth. We're a fifth of the United States in landmass and arguably more in untapped natural resources. And it's, we don't even have a rail link to Alaska through Canada. We get close, but, you know, no cigar, as they say. But things that would make a huge difference in what could be happening here. And when you combine the technologies today, AI, it's here. You know, whether it's us or someone else, the question is not, you know, if we're going to have it, it's what are we going to do about it? Because it is going to change everything. And, you know, when you think about this thing that was fielded a little bit during COVID, this basic income thing of just printing money, giving everybody some money, it's kind of the experiment to say, hey, what do you do with all these idle people when you don't need them? And productivity per human goes off the charts because of augmented productivity. Even robotics. I saw a demonstration of a robot doing backflips and acrobatics, you know, in terms of coordination. And this is all, again, about resolution. How much can you pack into a system and how much can you transfer in and out of a system from a central hub of a data center to make robots perform in many cases better than humans.
1: There was a robot in a race that beat a speedrunner.
16: Right. Well, and when you think about, you know, berry pickers and all, I mean, think of anything in jobs that can be automated if the technology has enough sensitivity and enough, ability to run that type of circuitry, and we do. And the thing that's happening is now it's building on itself. So now we're getting to the place where we're going to see self-repairing, self-replicating machines that also improve what they are based on what they learn about how they function. And so, but there's things that are missing too from these machines that humans bring into play, and discerning values and these things are part of it, because these systems, AI, play to win. They're like the ultimate sociopath, if you will, if you let them, you know. So, you know, you got to think about, you know, what you've got there is something that doesn't experience emotion and can't, like humans do.
1: Let's go to the phones and start with Walter, truck driving in New York on the wild card line. Hello, Walter.
17: Hey, George. Hey, how you doing?
1: Okay.
17: Yeah, great program tonight. Hey, Mitch, I got a question about the amount of resources we got up there in North Alaska, because I remember I was watching Ice Road Truckers, man. It's a great program. And, you know, we should just get out of OPEC and just concentrate on what we have and the resources we have here in our country, and everything will be a lot cheaper.
16: Well, in Alaska, we do have a number of fields that finally are, there was recent bidding activity on the North Slope about 2 months ago, and it was one of the largest lease sales we've had in quite a long time, and bid on actively, the best bidding we've had in decades. And these fields are capable of producing millions of barrels a day. The pipeline itself used to run 2.2 million barrels a day, and it's running about a quarter of that, a little less than a quarter of that right now. And what now is happening on the North Slope is actually a lot more activity and tying in those oil and gas fields. And there's a lot of discussion about a gas line. And has been for years, but this is a very strong possibility, you know, because there's markets not just in the U.S., but all over the Pacific Rim for U.S. Natural gas. And so Alaskans are hopeful a natural gas line will be built, and just in-state uses. You know, one mine in Alaska that's being contemplated, the Donlin mine, which people don't know much about outside of Alaska, but it's a huge project, and it's going to require 600 megawatts of power, which is like the amount of power of a small city. And, you know, and when you think about natural gas, it's really a good energy source. We have a lot of it. We have so much of it in Alaska. We could fuel our industries going forward, which are America's critical minerals industries, and at the same time create an exportable product. And you know, part of the year you can even export directly off the North Slope if they built port facilities into the Arctic and on into Europe as a more direct route. And those ports, you know, that ocean is open a few months a year for transport. And a lot of huge resources can be also pipelined to the south where ice-free ports exist all year long. And that's the one that's being contemplated.
1: First-time caller Don in Texas. Hello, Don. Go ahead.
18: Hi, can you hear me?
1: Yes, sir.
18: Hi, I have a question for Nick. Do you think someone from Alaska will ever become president in the near future?
16: No, I don't think so. But I can say this, you know, people are recognizing some things, you know, about government. And I guess, you know, George asked me earlier, you know, what do I think my specialty was? And I guess it's really the impact of technology on government and on people ultimately, which I think is government, or it used to be anyway. And it used to behave that way. I think there's still a lot of hope in technology. And I think the possibilities of what's in Alaska is something that people are curious about Alaska. There's, I mean, no matter where I go in the world, there's some program on about Alaska. I don't care whether it's Europe or Latin America or Asia. And, you know, when you think about Alaska, I spend some time in Colombia each year down in South America. And Alaska is three times bigger than Colombia. You know, and they think they have wilderness. You know, they don't have a clue. You know, Alaska represents the biggest fishery, biggest timber, biggest natural resource base in the United States, representing every critical mineral there is, I think, except for one or two on the list of on the list. And you know, these are in huge quantities. Just one zinc mine that operates here in Alaska produces 6% of the world's zinc, and has for the last couple of decades. But we have world-class deposits in Alaska of every critical mineral, and now a lot more activity. But the things that are still needed is a railroad link through Canada, and Canadians continue to move their railroad north. Eventually, it'll be close enough to the Alaska border. Maybe we'll decide to do that, but it would open up additional West Coast ports for both going both directions into the Pacific Rim. And that's not a bad idea for national security and other reasons, but it also provides a way for those minerals to get into the United States and the middle states, where industries are dormant, and those metals and minerals can be turned into something. And, you know, the only reason they don't now is because of the Jones Act, which restricts vessels that can ship between a U.S. port to U.S. port as being U.S. flagged, which means that the real costs on the ground are 10 times what it is to ship from Alaska to the West Coast by ship as to ship from Alaska to Japan or Thailand or China or India, for example.
1: East of the Rockies, Sue's with us in North Carolina. Hello, Sue.
19: Hi. Hello, Judge and Nick. You're one of my very, very favorite guests.
16: Well, thanks.
19: Yeah, you're so knowledgeable, and you got a lot of common sense. My question is, where are your feelings going towards the disclosure thing that's going to come at us? You know, E.T., close the cut, here it comes. I was wondering where your feelings are going towards, you know, the disclosure and, you know, exposure of all the aliens. You know, they're going to tell us everything, supposedly.
16: Well, I think that's a good question. And you know, in days quite far back in the 90s, even, I was doing attending as a speaker, although it wasn't really my subject, all of the UFO congresses back in the day. I think I did like five of them, and met, you know, a lot of the people and experts in the field. And I would say this, anyone who thinks that there's not intelligent life somewhere else in the universe as it is, just defies all reasonable thinking in terms of the odds. Now, what I would say also is our technology is a flash of what it will be and what we'll understand in terms of what we know that the science is today. And could all that be the truth? I think it is. I think there's evidence that points to it. I think there's a lot of technologies that have been deduced from it, whatever our relationship is to other entities, wherever they come from. But I think there's, I knew some of the best in the world. Many of them are deceased now. But interdimensional travel, multidimensional existences within the multiverse, as theoretical science now tells us is real, allows for some movement between all that and what we call it, how we describe it, and what we're learning about all that is Yeah, I think that disclosure is coming, whether we like it or not. And I think there's a lot of judgments that are going to have to be made. I think there's a lot of technology that we already have. And when you think about what you see in the world today, it's a flash. I mean, not just in weapons areas, but I think in terms of energy science that would make hydrocarbons obsolete. I think we already have that knowledge. I think we have knowledge healing and medical technologies based on the same base root technologies for destroying human life in terms of weapons applications. I think we've developed a lot of things that are not disclosed to the public for so-called national security reasons, when in fact they also betray basic human principles, which is one of the reasons I got involved in all this almost 35 years ago now, because the balance, I mean, in a democratic republic, which we think we have, it requires an informed electorate, which means, and I've said it from the beginning, not that we have to know how to invent all these things, but we ought to know what in principle they do and decide whether how we use and what we do with our technologies lines up against traditional American values that we used to all share in common, regardless of our political persuasion. And technologies are what makes governments powerful. It's what makes countries powerful. And it's incumbent within democracies and democratic republics such as ours to be informed on these things and at least weigh in, because disclosure is going to happen. I believe that. I don't know that they're going to show us much. I'm not very confident in that. They say they're going to release everything. Sure, we'll see. That's what I say. I hope they do.
1: We'll find out. Nick, thanks for being on the program. One of his books, Controlling the Human Mind. His website will be linked up at coasttocoastam.com. For Dan Galante, Tom Danheiser, Sue Trikas, Lex Lonehood, Sean Latasseur, Alec Fernandez, Stephanie Smith, Tim Banal, George Knapp, and Richard Serrett, I'm George Norrie, somewhere out there on Coast to Coast AM. We'll see you on our next edition. Until then, be safe, everyone.

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11: Good morning, it's 5 o'clock. I'm James Foster with your CTV News update. It's going to be a pretty nice day today. We will start with a bit of cloud, but it is going to clear out. We've got lots of sunshine expected and a daytime high, potentially 16 degrees. We've got to get there, though. It's 7 right now. Your weather details are in moments, and here's what is making news. Montreal Mayor Soraya Martinez-Ferrada is giving herself 1 year to make serious progress on the pothole problem that is plaguing the city. The mayor saying that the city is going to acquire new equipment in order to tackle that job properly, as it would usually rely on automatic filling machines for the majority of potholes. We've learned since that those machines are kind of broken and not working, so this year it's required a lot more manual repairs. Martinez-Ferrada saying that now the plan is to buy new, more efficient, and modern pothole fillers. Now, despite the state of our roads and all of the potholes that motorists are avoiding like landmines on a daily basis, not a single road on the island of Montreal ranked among the 10 worst in CAA Quebec's latest worst roads list. Montreal's worst road, Notre-Dame-East, ranked 11th, in fact, just shy of making that list. Now, this doesn't actually mean that Montreal's roads aren't bad or the worst. It just means that people here aren't voting as much as everybody else, potentially just fatigue with the whole ordeal. The city's roads may not be on that list, but their poor state has led so far to a 26% increase in calls to CAA for assistance this year. Montreal City Council passed a new protocol last evening on how it will handle homeless encampments. CTV's Kelly Gregg has details.
12: The city says it will no longer shut them down, but it may move them to other areas of the city. The proposal was passed unanimously. Mayor Soraya Martinez-Ferrada said previously it would be only done as a last resort, especially if there were safety issues. The city will work with each of the boroughs on how to best implement it.
13: C'est très facile, Madame la Présidente, de tomber dans le discours, pas dans ma cour. Très facile. 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Puis de dire que les gens ne vont pas aller chercher de l'aide parce que ça, c'est loin, parce que c'est dans d'autres arrondissements, c'est pas vrai.
12: Martinez-Ferrada saying there, it's easy to fall into the not into my backyard trap. There are boroughs that have more support for homelessness than others, but the issue is across the city of Montreal. A similar protocol will also be used for encampments in Longueuil.
11: And a Kwasasne man pleading guilty to human smuggling following the deaths of a family from Romania and his brother. According to the U.S. Department of Justice, Timothy Oakes was a key facilitator in the operation and would earn about $1,000 for every migrant that he smuggled into the United States. Investigators saying that the 35-year-old and his brother Casey helped bring a family of four from Romania to a boat on Cornwall Island on March 29th of 2023. But while Casey then used the boat to bring the family across the St. Lawrence River to the U.S. border, the boat capsized during severe weather and all five died. Oakes will be sentenced in the fall. The first full weekend, or weekday, I should say, with Quebec's new digital health record saw its fair share of hiccups, most of them just holdovers from weekend issues. The most significant problem, according to healthcare professionals, remains latency, the delays that are caused when the system gets overloaded. Now, officials had increased the bandwidth over the weekend, but that does look like it's still not enough. The pilot project launched on Saturday morning with health networks in Montreal North and the Mauricie Centre du Québec taking part. A Liberal MP is urging Canadians to complete their census surveys despite privacy concerns raised by some respondents.
14: Statistics Canada asks Canadians to fill out the census form by today. The Federal Statistics Act says every household and farm operator in Canada must participate, and failing to do so could result in a $500 fine. However, some Canadians have taken to social media to express their discontent with the census, fearing it is invasive, and protesting by posting pictures of ripped-up forms or envelopes marked "Return to Sender." Mark Gerritsen, the MP for Kingston and the Islands, says the census is not a personal data grab by the Prime Minister. He says the census is how Canada collects the data it uses to decide how many schools a community needs, where hospitals and clinics should be built, and how much federal funding a municipality receives. David Augustine, The Canadian Press.
11: Analysts at the Bank of Canada estimate that counter tariffs on U.S. goods pushed prices up about 6% last year.
15: The federal government imposed tariffs of 25% on a variety of grocery items, clothing, and other household staples coming in from the U.S. for about 6 months starting in March 2025. It was in retaliation to President Donald Trump's initial tariff campaign. BOC researchers compared the costs of more than 100,000 tariffed goods at seven retailers to a control group of products unaffected by duties. It found nearly a quarter of Ottawa's counter tariffs were passed on in prices paid by consumers by mid-June 2025. However, the bulk of those higher prices on tariff goods fell back to normal 3 months after the federal government removed counter tariffs in September. Don Mitchell, The Canadian Press.
11: European Union has imposed sanctions on 16 officials accused of helping Russia abduct tens of thousands of Ukrainian children and force many of them to change their identities or be put up for adoption. The EU hosted a meeting on the issue in Brussels, jointly with Canada, in order to increase diplomatic pressure on Russia. Foreign Affairs Minister Anita Anand saying that Canada supports holding those responsible to account.
16: The Coalition for the Return of Ukrainian children has been useful because it has garnered international attention on an issue that Russia wants the world to forget.
11: Since March of 2023, Russian President Vladimir Putin and a senior Russian official have been subjected to an international criminal court arrest warrant on charges of unlawful deportation and transfer of children numbering upwards of 20,000. For interviews and other audio, go to cjad800.com or download the iHeartRadio app. Your next CTV News update is at 5:30. Coming up, Andrew Carter is here. He'll take you through the full forecast. Today looks like a really nice day. Maybe not so much for the middle section of the week, but it does look like, hey, we have a nice weekend ahead, and it's Going to be a long one. Have some sports news for you. And then Trudy Mason will join us and tell us what she's found in the morning newspapers.
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0: The single is called Justified, and the band is called Ghost Hounds. It's one of those names that makes you wonder what the English language, because if why is it pronounced Ghost Hounds and not Fosthoons? GH can be sometimes either silent or it can make an F sound. And OU can be ooh. So why wouldn't it be Foostowns? Are these questions you can answer?
1: It's possible that that's how they pronounce it. Mm.
0: Maybe someday we will. Ghost Hounds, Justified is how we start off your May the 12th on the Andrew Carter Morning Show. The price of gas this morning, $1.98.9 up and down St. John's. Thanks for checking in from RDP, Chris. $1.98.9 up there, and there you go. You're paying just shy of $2 this morning. Would you like to know the forecast for today? Yesterday we promised you that today would be nice, and let's see if we told the truth. Yep, mix of sun and cloud. High of 16 degrees. It's mostly cloudy right now, 7 at Trudeau International Airport. Still rain in the forecast for tomorrow and a high of 14. Rain on Thursday and a high of 15. But if you can wait till the weekend, if Environment Canada is telling the predicting the future accurately, listen to this weekend. And this is our long holiday weekend, is it not? Friday, 21. Saturday, 22. Sunday, 23. 25 on Monday. Right now, as I mentioned, it's 7 degrees at Trudeau International Airport. Wind from the north-northeast at 16 kilometers an hour. Humidity, 48%. You know what that means?
1: What does that mean, Andrew?
0: No, I don't know. Neither do I. Trudy probably knows.
2: It's going to rain?
0: No, it's not going to rain. It's going to rain tomorrow.
2: Okay.
0: What do I have for you here? Oh, the sports. Colorado Avalanche 5-2 win over the Minnesota Wild last night. Take a 3-1 lead in that second round best of seven series. Anybody hear any more about why this Montreal-Victoire game was rescheduled to tonight? They say it's a medical thing, but it makes no sense. Because what kind of a medical thing would be one make a difference one day?
2: I noticed that at the bottom of the news release that was put out by the league.
0: They say
2: the
0: it's team. Not hantavirus.
2: It's not hantavirus.
0: Well, of course it's not hantavirus.
2: Yeah.
0: I mean, I'd have a better chance of walking out the front door and getting run over by the Wienermobile than getting hantavirus.
2: It might be gastro. Gastro.
0: Yeah, but gastro takes more than a day to get rid of, no?
2: Well, you know.
0: And it can linger. I don't know. I don't understand.
2: Some people bounce back from gastro.
0: Yeah, no. I don't understand. Anywho.
1: Whoever is sick, all of the reports coming out of the U.S. are saying it's all contained to the Victoire. No one from the Minnesota Frost has been sick.
0: Oh.
1: Whoever is sick, if it is one or multiple people, it is contained to the Montreal Victoire.
2: Maybe it was food poisoning then, you know.
0: Well, food poisoning would make a little more sense, yeah. I guess.
2: Because that would
0: bad
2: pass.
0: Bad bologna sandwich, well. That would pass, yeah. Okay.
2: Team meal, maybe.
0: Can you go deep undercover and get to the bottom of this, Trudy? Would you do that for me?
2: Sure, Andrew.
0: Okay,
2: I'm right on that.
0: By the way, Blue Jays lost. They gave up 5 runs in the first 2 innings, and they lost to 8-5 to Tampa Bay, who were in first place in the East. It's a 5-7. You ready to 5-17? You ready to jump into the newspapers, Trudy?
2: Sure.
0: There's Trudy Mason. There's James Foster. In master control. Quebec will honor fallen police officers by naming overpasses after them. This is at CJAD.com.
2: That's right. And this was announced by Premier Christine Frechette. Yesterday, she was at Nicolet, where the big police training school is located, the Quebec National Police Academy, saying that overpasses would be named in honor of police officers who have made the ultimate sacrifice in serving their community. And the first overpass that will be named in tribute will be for police officer Maureen Breau. You'll recall that she was answering a call in 2023 in Trois-Rivières there was a person in crisis there, and she ended up getting killed. The overpass that will be named for her is at Rue des Prairies in Trois-Rivières near SQ headquarters.
0: Montreal Gazette. What's facing early closure due to booze permit problems?
2: This is a queer community resource hub. It was a combination of a gathering spot, electronic music scene, and kind of an artsy type of place. It was always designed to be a temporary installation because it went into an abandoned gym on Belshaw Street last spring, knowing that the building was slated for demolition at the end of this year. It had been hoping to continue to operate until the fall of 2026, but they've run into trouble with the liquor board. And that is because to make some money to finance this hub, they have had parties where they had to go and get an occasional liquor permit. This is the type of thing where it's not your main activity, but you might have the sale of booze associated every now and then. Well, yeah. What the liquor board is saying is that this has happened too often.
0: Liquor boy's having a good week, huh?
2: Yeah, that's it. First, the candy-flavored beer, and now this. So these are called reunion permits, and the operation, this community hub, Parquet, has been accused of abusing that process. So they're hoping, they say they know they have to move anyway, but they had been hoping to continue to operate. There have been a couple of other problems. They've had to call an ambulance a number of times when they've had overnight parties, that type of thing.
0: Oh, Le Devoir. The National Capital Commission in Ottawa has been favoring contracts with Anglo companies.
2: Well, they've come up with one example of this. The National Capital Commission kind of oversees a lot of the stuff in both Ottawa and Gatineau that's related to the activities of the federal government, and in fact, this is Canada's national capital. And the commission,
0: they run like they're responsible for like Rideau Hall and 24 Sussex and all that stuff.
2: Yeah, bunch of things. Yeah. So they have to go through federal contracting procedures. So one way you can do it is to put a call for tenders up on Asha Canada. Has to be bilingual, has to be in both French and English. Or if the contract is below a certain size, and the size varies depending on the type of contract, you can instead go to a call for tenders by invitation. And so that's not throwing it out there for all businesses to apply. You only go to certain businesses and say, would you be interested in bidding on this? We're going to this pool of candidates and you're being invited to apply as one of the members of the pool. Problem is, to avoid delays that are linked to translating a whole bunch of documents, what they've been doing for these smaller contracts is going only to companies where they know the company is going to submit a bid in English and would require English documentation in order to prepare the bid. And the example that Le Devoir is citing was for some work being done for the National Capital Commission in Nepean, worth $250,000. And all of the companies that were issued an invitation to bid were English, and there's kind of internal memos explaining this, why they decided to proceed that way to speed things up so they didn't have to go to translation.
0: Okay. The scandal?
2: Well, they're trying to make it one. It's a big Le français mis de côté pour éviter des délais.
0: Okay. Journal de Moria, how's the boycott of U.S. products, elbows up, doing?
2: Yeah, it is starting to fade, according to some grocery stores, because people these days, what a difference a year makes, much more interested in saving money. And so they may want to buy local, but when push comes to shove, they want to buy cheap. And so they are increasingly going for products on the basis of price, and that means the whole made in Canada thing going out the window. So the Journal de Montréal spoke with a number of smaller grocery operations, Supermarché PA on Park Avenue, saying, no, it's the price tag that is now the big deal. Citing as an example, we have some strawberries here from Ontario that customers seem to like, but what they liked a lot more were the ones from the U.S. that were priced at $1. So that's the type of thing that people are doing. And some of the other L'Intermarché on Mount Royal Avenue said basically the same thing.
0: Father of a teen killed in a scooter accident in St. Hippolyte says rules should be revised.
2: The grieving father of this girl who was riding on her boyfriend's, on the back of her boyfriend's scooter. She was 13 when she was killed, the scooter driver, the boyfriend, 14. And the father of the girl is a trucker himself. The two of them were riding this this scooter on what I guess we would call like a two-lane highway, Highway 333.
0: Yeah.
2: And I didn't know this, Andrew, but scooters are obliged to pull over to the right if there's traffic approaching from behind to allow the traffic, motorized traffic, to pass.
0: Mm-hmm.
2: So that's what the driver did, pulled over toward the right. A truck did the passing maneuver, even though there was a solid line. And then it looks as though the scooter prematurely pulled back into the travel lane. There was a collision and the girl died. The young driver of the scooter badly hurt, but is expected to survive. So the father is saying this is crazy that scooters have to pull over to allow traffic to pass, because when you allow passing traffic, you're putting people in danger. And he's a trucker himself. He says that that needs to change. They haven't decided yet whether the young driver of the scooter will be charged. If you're under 16 and you're riding one of these things, you're not supposed to have a passenger. So she should not have been on the back of that scooter with him. Police are saying they're still investigating. And the father also says, why are you allowing these things on busy roads like Highway 333? That's in St. Hippolyte, by the way.
0: Mayor says it'll take at least... Oh, wait a second. I wanted to get this one in the Journal de Montréal. Coroner sounds the alarm about fatal cases of carbon monoxide poisoning linked to generators.
2: There have been 18 deaths. Since 2018, linked to carbon monoxide poisoning caused by generators. And this coroner looked into the most recent one, a man of 76. He had put his generator on in his garage because there was a power failure. Knowing, it's supposed to be well ventilated, well, that meant cracking the window a couple of inches.

0: nowhere near windows, for example. Just because the symptoms of carbon monoxide poisoning can be mistaken for other things. You get a headache, you feel tired, you go lie down, you die.
1: It's a nice reminder, but we've been told this 1,000 times, oh, yeah. have we not?
0: Yeah, but when you think 18 in less
1: That's
0: than 10
1: crazy.
0: Years, 18 deaths. There yeah. seems to be a lot of seniors here. I'm just looking at 65, 75, 69, 76, 78. So maybe those are people who, I don't know, grew up in a different time, or they think they're more used to running these things. And so
1: Quebec researchers say loss of smell may be an early warning sign of Alzheimer's and Parkinson's.
0: Yeah, so they're looking into this. This is a researcher at the Université de Québec at Trois-Rivières presenting research results, followed 600 people who were followed for a decade, took a look at the connection between the decline in the sense of smell, which, you know, is considered to some degree a normal part of aging. You become less sensitive to smells. But when it becomes more pronounced, apparently it can be kind of like a distant early warning system for brain diseases such as Alzheimer's and Parkinson's 10 years out. So before you get clinical signs of those disorders, you may have lost the ability to, for example, detect the odor or identify the smell of an orange, of a banana, of an apple, a peach.
1: It's more things to worry about, Trudy.
0: Yeah, I know. Because I have noticed my sense of smell is declining. Haven't you, as you've gotten older?
1: Oh.
0: Oh, yeah. The kids are always going, really? What smells bad in the kitchen? And what? I can't.
1: No, my sense of smell seems just fine.
0: Oh. Lucky you.
1: I didn't even know it was a thing. I mean, it's sometimes a curse to have a good sense of smell.
0: True.
1: If you know what I mean.
0: It's unpleasant.
1: All right. In 60 seconds, a CTV News update with James.
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6: 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I'm James Foster with your CTV News update. Montreal Mayor Soraya Martinez-Ferrada giving herself 1 year, she says, to make serious progress on the pothole situation here in Montreal. The mayor saying that she's going to acquire new equipment to tackle this job properly because, as we found out, we'd normally rely on those automatic filling machines, but they've been broken and not working for the last little while, so this year it's required a lot more manual repairs. The mayor saying now the plan is to buy new, more efficient, modern pothole fillers. The first full weekday with Quebec's new digital health record still saw plenty of hiccups, most of them holdovers from the weekend. Most significant problem remains latency, the delays that are caused when the system gets overloaded. Officials did increase the bandwidth over the weekend, but it looks like that still might not be enough. And now with the latest from your CJAD 800 Traffic Center, we say good morning to Debbie Marcellos.
7: Well, good morning. We're already seeing that sunrise, and it is a light drive in from the South Shore. In from Laval, a minor slowdown on the 13th South at Saint-Martin, and on the Met West, traffic slows through Saint-Michel

0: and then at Lacadie to St. Croix, 25 South for Lafontaine Tunnel. Ongoing roadwork there. It's slowing before Sherbrooke as you merge into one lane to the South Shore. 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
1: And from your Dormez-vous Weather Center today. It's going to be a really nice day, or at least that's what the forecast is calling for at the moment. Bit of cloud in those skies this morning, but then by about 10 a.m. it looks like it is nothing but sunshine as we head towards a daytime high of 16 degrees. Wednesday, Thursday, can't say as nice. Cloudy skies and rain is expected both days, highs of 14 to 15 degrees. But then, look at that Friday and long weekend ahead. Sunny skies, temperatures into the 20s. Yeah, maybe a little bit rain on Monday, but that's still a ways away. That can easily change. It is 7 degrees right now. Your next CTV News update is at 6 o'clock.
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3: Good morning. So you're going to be flicking back and forth maybe this evening. A couple of important playoff games involving Montreal teams. Beautiful day. And then not so much, but wait till you hear about the weekend. Your top five for the 12th of May coming up next.
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3: Good morning. It is the 12th of May, and here we go. Top five things you need to know. First of all, let's start off with the weather forecast for today. Nice. Mixed sun and cloud, high of 16, then 2 days of rain, Wednesday, Thursday. But then Friday, as we head into the long holiday weekend, yes, it is. That's we're early this year for... it's supposed to be May 2-4 weekend, but that'll be the 15th of May on Friday. Mix of sun and cloud, 21 Friday. 22 and sunny on Saturday. 23 with a mix of sun and cloud on Sunday. But wait, there's more. On Monday, 25 degrees with a 30% chance of showers on Monday. It's a 7 degrees, mostly cloudy, at Trudeau International Airport at the moment. So they used to be able to repair potholes this way, but somehow they can't anymore. Montreal is relying entirely on manual pothole repairs after all four of the city's Python 5000. You think that's a good name for a pothole repair machine? The Python 5000. Well, all of our machines broke down or were taken out of service amid a record number of potholes this spring. Mayor Soraya Martinez-Ferrada throwing up her hands yesterday, saying it could take up to a year to replace the equipment, if you want to be honest about this. Residents of the luxury Maestria condominiums downtown had to be moved out Monday afternoon after a fire broke out on the 24th floor of the 61-story building on John Moss Street. That's scary. This was shortly after 1 p.m. Montreal firefighters showed up, spent about an hour battling the blaze, brought it under control about 2:15. No injuries reported. Red carpet's been rolled out. The 79th Cannes Film Festival in the south of France begins today. And Habs and Buffalo Sabres tonight, 7 o'clock at the Bell Center. And if you had tickets for the Victoire, it's also going tonight at Place Bell in Laval. That fifth and deciding semifinal playoff game postponed by a day due to an undisclosed illness linked to the Victoire team. And the Toronto Blue Jays were losers yesterday. 8-5 win. 8-5 loss to the Tampa Bay Rays. Teams play again today. It's Nutty Fudge Day. National Mental Health Provider Appreciation Day. International Nurses Day. And National Limerick Day. You want a limerick? I'll give it to you in just a second. Okay. 5:42. Traffic's on the way. Here's your late night roundup.
17: Jimmy Fallon.
18: And finally, a 49-year-old man beat a world record by pulling an over 20,000-pound bus with his neck. Yeah, like everyone else, he tried to avoid touching anything on the bus with his hands. Guys, listen to this. The CEO of United Airlines said that they're abandoning their merger proposal with American Airlines because American wasn't interested. Ooh. American released this message about the news. So take a look.
19: You may have heard that American Airlines isn't interested in merging with United. But just for the record, it's not because we don't like United. It's just we're not ready for anything that's serious right now. Like, the chemistry between United and American is there for sure, but American just has a lot going on, you know, with work and stuff. So it's really just a timing thing. But United, you're great, and we really value your friendship, and we'll probably regret this someday. American Airlines. It's not you. It's us.
18: Finally, everybody, I heard about a 37-year-old horse in Virginia that was just named the world's oldest horse. Yeah, you can tell the horse is old because it has tennis balls on the bottom of its hooves. We have a great show. Give it up for the Roots, everybody. Come on now.
17: Seth Meyers.
20: 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So if you like Buzz Balls and are thinking about proposing, maybe finish high school first. And that was a monologue, everybody.
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3: And it's time to take a look at your ride in CJ 8800 traffic. And here is Debbie Marcellos. Hello, Deb.
21: Good morning, Andrew. A pink sunrise, a little bit blinding for some folks.
3: Beautiful.
21: Yeah. Traffic is very heavy already on the Metropolitan West from Lac-Gordaire to Saint-Michel and then from Lacadie into DeCary. In from Laval, 13 South slows at the 440 down to Sampson. Laurentian southbound moving well through Laval. On the TCAN and the 20, it's problem-free except for that sun glare. And in from the South Shore, it just slows a touch on the 132 up ramp for the Mercier Bridge. If you're heading to the South Shore, though, Lafontaine Tunnel backing up before Sherbrooke because of ongoing roadwork in the tunnel. You're down to one lane. 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
3: A bright day today. Mix of sun and cloud. High of 16. Couple of days of rain Wednesday, Thursday. And then we're going to have low 20s and lots of sunshine right through the weekend. It's 7 right now at Trudeau Airport. This is James Foster with a CTV News update.
22: Morning, Andrew. Montreal did not crack CAA Quebec's 10 worst roads list. If you
3: imagine how bad the other roads are.
22: Yeah, well, that's the thing, though. Is it because things are that much worse everywhere else? Or is it just that Montrealers are like, Yeah, we know our roads suck. We don't even really want to have to talk about it anymore. But we did make it to number 11, if that is, I guess, any consolation. Canada's largest private sector union saying that it's going to kick off negotiations with the Detroit 3 automakers next month, and it will be targeting a Ford Motor Company first. And a local nonprofit in Michigan is saying, hey, you know what's going to help us get rid of all these invasive plants? Goats. Let's call in the goat squad. That and more at 6.
3: Yeah, goats apparently, I mean, at least in the cartoons, they eat everything, even the tin cans.
22: Yeah. They'll get rid of it all.
3: I know that as a kid. You know, it's you. If you drive the same route on the highway day after day, you get to know where the potholes are and you get ready for them, if you remember, right?
22: Yeah.
3: And you sort of swerve a little bit. But I got a new one yesterday that I on this on an on-ramp to Highway 20 that I don't normally take. And
22: which ramp?
3: It was a ramp from St. John's onto 20 westbound.
22: Okay, because I know on
3: it was a big one, and it got me.
22: Oh, that sucks!
3: And I was like, it was the kind of thing where you wait a second, like, hey, kid, am I gonna have a flat tire now, or is it gonna be okay? So frustrating.
22: There's two big ones. I mean, they're not the most massive potholes, but on the on-ramp to 20 eastbound from Sources, like right after you come down on the ramp and you're heading into the highway, mm-hmm. there's one just to the right that's kind of connected to the manhole that's right in the middle of the road. But then if you try to swerve to miss that one and you swerve to the left, well, guess what's over there?
3: Another one.
22: There's another
3: one. Yeah.
22: So you can get double hit if you don't know what you're doing.
3: Remember when that great longtime mayor in Dorval, Peter Yeomans, used to give you a chicken? If you could find a pothole, he would give you a chicken.
22: Yeah, if you could, what was it, a rubber chicken, I think that
3: no,
22: he used
3: no, it was
22: to...
3: a real chicken. No, it was a chicken.
22: Well, no, but actually, he would put the rubber chicken into the pothole.
3: It was a gift certificate that he would give you. But if they did that now, they'd need a chicken farm, honestly. It's National Limerick Day. Limerick poems were popularized, it's hard to say sometimes.
22: Made popular.
3: Limerick poems were made popular, thank you very much. By Edward Lear's Book of Nonsense in 1846. A limerick is a very short, humorous nonsense poem. So this is how it goes. It's five lines. First two lines rhyme with the fifth line. And the third and fourth line rhyme together. So, this is from the Book of Nonsense by Edward Lear, which popularized limericks. Thank you. There was a young lady whose chin resembled the point of a pin. So she had it made sharp and purchased a harp and played several tunes with her chin.
22: I mean, it's okay.
3: How about there was a man from Nantucket? And that was his last day. He managed to last over 40 years in the business. And then it was a limerick. It was National Limerick Day that did him in.
22: That's a did him in. We'll have to update the ChatGPT prompts whenever we ask
3: you
22: about.
3: Know, if you want to, you can send me your limericks at 514-790-0800. Would you like to do that? I know James going right back to his computer to ask ChatGPT to make some limericks for him.
22: Well, no, now I'm trying to figure out how I can write all my kickers in limerick today.
3: Actually, that would be good.
22: We'll see if I can do it.
3: Yeah. See if you can do that. Go ahead. Habs playing tonight. I hope it's like the last game where we manhandled the Buffalo Sabres, but it's never that easy, is it? It's going to be crazy at the Bell Centre tonight, and it's a shame because I'm sure there are a lot of Montrealers who had tickets to both the Victoire and the Habs, and they were going to go back-to-back nights, but... yesterday afternoon, we got confirmation that the PWHA, the Professional Women's Hockey League Montreal team, the Victoire, their semifinal, ultimate game, game five, against the Minnesota Frost was postponed till tonight because of an undisclosed illness on the Victoire team. Which makes you wonder, like, what could it possibly be where it only takes one day to make a difference like that? Because the way that it was stated seemed to indicate that it would affect the whole team and all the players. So it's not like one person had a, I don't know. Who knows? I guess we'll find out in time. Habs, what do we think? 10-0 for the Habs tonight? Okay. It's my prediction. Because Kira Yeager was looking, you were looking for predictions, right, Kira?
0: Yeah, you know, we have like a little board out near the kitchen. TSN put it up. Have you seen it?
3: Yeah,
0: I did. And everybody writes down their predictions. Yeah. So I thought it'd be fun to, you know, find out
3: what did you write? What did you put down?
0: I wrote down 4-1 that the Habs are going to win.
3: Okay.
0: Yeah, that's my prediction.
3: And is there a prize for this?
0: No, I think it's just, you know, for fun.
3: Okay.
0: Yeah. So are you going to write down a prediction? Or
3: not? Probably not.
0: No?
3: Aww. I mean, if I walk by it and I happen to remember, yeah.
0: Okay.
3: But since there's no prize, what's the point? I just gave my prediction, 10-0. I'm back. Maybe I'll write that down.
0: Okay.
3: Police in Florida are investigating. You're going to hear this after 6 o'clock. A couple of burglars who hopped a fence at a high school, messed around on bicycles and other equipment, and they're very sophisticated. They stole 100 hot dogs and ice cream. So, obviously, extremely sophisticated thieves. Their next target is going to be Cannes, the film festival. Some jewels, which opens today. You ever been to Cannes? French Riviera? 12 days of nonstop world premieres, culminating on May 23rd with a presentation of the Palme d'Or for the best feature film.
0: You know who's going?
3: No, who?
0: Chris Bunbury's going.
3: Is he really?
0: Yeah, we're going to be able to talk to him about that.
3: Excellent.
0: Next time he's on. Yeah.
3: Excellent. So, yeah, he's our film critic for CTV and also head guy in charge of something at joblow.com. I'm not sure what his title is.
0: Editor.
3: Editor-in-chief. Okay. On the Can't Lose quiz, this is going to be a fantastic concert. This came out of left field. I didn't even know until this week that this was going on. Josh Groban with special guest Jennifer Hudson. At Place Bell on June the 2nd. We've got tickets in the Almost Can't Lose quiz before 7 o'clock. We're going to play Trivia A. That's a Canadian trivia. We've got a guy coming up after 7 o'clock, the author of What We Choose to Forget, Language Politics in Quebec, Always Close to the Surface. And this guy spent years traveling across Quebec, listening to deeply personal stories about identity, belonging, immigration, and language. He's now bringing those conversations together in a new book called What We Choose to Forget. John Moore on entertainment. Dr. Mitch Shulman. How about this? What if the tattoo you got years ago could affect your eyesight? Does that worry you? Dr. Mitch looks at a surprising investigation into some people developing serious eye inflammation and vision problems that doctors now believe may be linked to their tattoos. We're going to talk about composting your dog poop at 8:10 and scammers and Patty Lovett Reed. We'll, on Toonie Tuesday, is going to give you the heads up for what you can do against scammers. Got comedy now. Here's comedian Chris Cope on Being from Florida.
1: I moved to L.A. and people were passive-aggressively rude to me when they found out I was from Florida. They would form it in the pose of a question to kind of get underneath my skin. Like, oh, you're from Florida? What's that like? And then I realized something about Florida. Florida is the dive bar of the United States. It's that bar when you ride by, you lean in your buddy and go, that's where I get all my drugs. The exact moment you say that, a dude stumbles out of that bar with a gunshot wound, an alligator grabs him, drags him to a Walmart, where a dude on bath salts kills the alligator. That's where I'm from.
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3: All right, just heading up to 6 o'clock in your CTV News update with James Foster. Of course, today's game day for Montreal Canadiens. They lead the Buffalo Sabres 2-1 in that best-of-seven series, and... is at the Bell Center tonight. Still no firm word on why the Montreal Victoires game last night was postponed till tonight. This was from the New York Times. According to a source briefed on the situation, the illness is currently contained to the Victoire with nobody on the frost sick as of last night. Players who are sick have been separated from the team. The Victoire traveled back from Minnesota on Saturday and held an optional practice on Sunday. The league first became aware of the player illness on Monday, yesterday, and made the decision to postpone the game after numbers continue to increase. But it will go on at Place Bell tonight. It's 6 o'clock.
22: Good morning. It is 6 o'clock, and I'm James Foster with your CTV News update. A nice day ahead. We got a bit of cloud in the sky this morning, but by 10 o'clock, let's say, it is nothing but sunshine from there. 7 degrees right now. Your weather details are in moments, and here's what is making news. CAA Quebec's worst roads list is out, and Montreal isn't in the worst 10. Some advocates and lawyers for refugees say new federal legislation has left many migrants in limbo, and it is Limerick Day, so how did I write my last story? That and more coming up. But first, we're going to head on over to the traffic center and not complicate her life anymore and ask her to tell us what's going on in Limerick. Well, let's just give us a regular rundown of the roads, shall we, Debbie?
21: Okay. Well, we have an orange sun that is blinding, but also the orange metro line that's down between Côte-Vertu and Snowdon, the signaling equipment problems. And so service expected to resume on the orange metro line at 6:20. Right now on the Metropolitan West, it is heavy from Lac-Ordaire to Saint-Michel and then from Lacadie into DeCary. 13 southbound in from Laval slows at the 440. In from the South Shore, it's moving quite well. Minor slowdown 132 up ramp for the Mercier. If you're heading to the South Shore, expect delays at La Fontaine Tunnel. With road work in the tunnel, you're down to one lane. Traffic backs up before Sherbrooke. 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Traffic and transit every 15 minutes on CJAD 800. 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
22: In the news, if you've been on the roads anywhere so far this year, you know Montreal has had a pretty bad pothole problem. So much so that the poor state of our roads has led to a 26% increase in calls to CAA for assistance in the early parts of 2026. Now, despite that, not a single road on the island ranked among the 10 worst in CAA Quebec's latest worst roads list. Now, Montreal's worst road, Notre Dame, which we've heard plenty about, nearly made the list, ranking 11th, just shy. Now, it doesn't mean that Montreal's roads aren't in bad shape. It just means that Montrealers aren't voting as much as everybody else. Now, despite the pothole problem, Montreal Mayor Soraya Martinez-Ferrada giving herself 1 year to make serious progress in the situation that had been plaguing the city. The mayor says that the city is now going to acquire new equipment to tackle the job, because as we have found out, the automatic pothole filling machines that the city would normally be using have been broken and not working. So this year has required a lot more manual repairs. The mayor saying that the plan is to buy new, more efficient, modern pothole fillers. An Akwesasne man pleading guilty to human smuggling in the United States following the deaths of a Romanian family and his brother. CTV's Kelly Gregg has more.
2: Was a key facilitator in getting people from Canada into the U.S. He would traverse the St. Lawrence River by boat for about $1,000 per person. In March 2023, the vessel capsized in severe weather, leading to the deaths of four people, including two children under the age of three. Oakes pleaded guilty to four counts of human smuggling. He faces a minimum penalty of 5 years and a maximum of life in prison.
22: Some advocates and lawyers for refugees say new federal legislation has left many migrants in limbo. The law retroactively applies to any migrant who entered Canada irregularly after June of 2020, making them ineligible to apply for asylum. Since it was adopted last month, the federal government has sent out an estimated 30,000 letters to claimants informing them that they are ineligible for a refugee hearing. The director of the Canadian Council of Refugees saying that these letters are sending people into a panic and pushing them into uncertainty immediately after they arrive in Canada. Canada's largest private sector union saying that it will kick off negotiations with the Detroit 3 automakers next month and will target Ford Motor Company first.
4: Unifor says it will open talks with Ford on June 22nd. The union represents about 5,000 workers across Ford facilities in Canada. With the pattern agreement established with Ford, negotiations would then follow with fellow automakers Stellantis and General Motors, all at a time when the companies and their workers grapple with U.S. tariffs on auto parts, steel, and aluminum, and more recently, a limited reopening of the Canadian market to Chinese electric vehicles. Karen Rebo, The Canadian Press.
22: Health experts say it's unclear whether testing people who may have been exposed to hantavirus but don't have symptoms is useful.
9: BC's provincial health officer says public health officials around the world are discussing the issue. This as passengers from a hantavirus-stricken cruise ship return to their home countries. Dr. Bonnie Henry says tests for some viruses aren't effective before patients develop symptoms, but she says if any of the 10 people in Canada who may have been exposed to the virus develop symptoms, health officials are ready to test and treat them. Hantavirus scientist Bryce Warner says a negative negative test in someone without symptoms doesn't necessarily mean they don't have the virus. Aaron Sousa, The Canadian Press.
22: And a church in Michigan is using goats to help clean out the woods behind the building because, as we know, goats eat everything, including invasive plants, and they've helped so far restore 11 acres of green space. So, in honor of National Limerick Day, the goats in Michigan came to dine on ivy and tangled up vine. They cleared out the space with such style and grace. Now the woods are remarkably fine. For interviews and other audio, go to CJAD800.com or download the iHeartRadio app. Your next CTV News update is at 6:30.
0: You know she's a champion and she can do this. 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
0: 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We got it.
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10: I expect he'll make it. It'll be good enough. The green jacket is going north of the border. Mike Weir has won the Masters.
3: Mike Weir, yeah, that was from 2003, in case you're wondering. He didn't just win the Masters, but it's his birthday today. You know how old he is? He's 56. His new girlfriend looked a lot younger than that at the President's Cup, just saying. And I wasn't the only one who noticed that. Am I right?
22: I didn't see it, so I'm going to take your word for it.
3: I'm just saying that because he wasn't very nice to my son one time, you know. He had a reputation for not being super nice to the fans. Was that bad that I did that? 7 degrees right now at Trudeau International Airport. 16 for the high today with a mix of sun and cloud. Rain in the forecast for Wednesday and Thursday with highs in the mid-teens. And then a mix of sun and cloud and beautiful weather right through the long weekend. Friday 21, Saturday 22, Sunday 23, and a Monday 25 degrees. Unbelievable. 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Wait till you hear this next.
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3: It is 6:11. Arnie Zweig is coming up with a Money Minute later on. Apparently, if you want to your company to people invest in your stock to go up, all you got to do is put artificial intelligence somewhere in your name. And people were going cuckoo about that today. It's today is International Limerick Day. Kira, we got one here. Kira Yeager is producer of the Andrew Carter Morning Show. And I so appreciate this from Holly because she said she wrote it in elementary school and still remembers it.
5: It's very cute.
3: There once was a cow named Daisy who everyone thought was crazy. So she went into town and danced all around until she got very lazy.
5: Not bad for elementary school.
3: I'd say that's incredible for elementary school.
5: Yeah, man.
3: I would assume that Holly went on to have a career in writing limericks with that opus right there. Police in Florida are investigating a couple of burglars. They, very sophisticated, obviously, hopped a fence at a high school, messed around on some bicycles and other equipment, and stole 100 hot dogs and ice cream. And here are some people in the community and parents commenting on the theft.
6: Why hot dogs of all things? Whatever you can find is what they'll take.
7: It's unfortunate and sad that they would think that that would be a good time. I hope they do get in trouble, so at least they know you gotta nip it in the bud while they're young so they won't become, it escalates to something else in the future.
3: Okay. How fast do people walk? You know, the average walking speed for healthy adults is about 3 to 4 miles per hour. Remember what I said about artificial intelligence? AI-powered robot shoes that allow you to walk around 6 miles per hour. Doesn't seem very exciting, does it? I mean, I don't know. Is it like that when you're walking on the moving sidewalk at the airport? Is that what... AI-powered robot shoes that allow you to walk around 6 miles per hour are going viral. They previously made it into Time Magazine's Best Inventions of 2023. Here is the chief executive officer of Shift Robotics talking about his invention.
8: I have always been excited, interested in personal mobility. But then I start asking myself why I never walked, even though walking is the safest way of getting around the, you know, cities. When you push off your toe, we need something that prevents you from slipping backwards. You have a very big push-off force to the ground. We will accelerate at the same time. But as soon as you release and you transition into, you know, what we call control the fall, we stop giving you more, you know, gas to continue acceleration.
3: Wow. That was gripping. Wade Nixon of the YouTube series Garbage Time. This is cool. You know, like, I don't look under my hood very much, but I know that there's oil in there. So he replaced a car's engine oil with cheese. Seems to be nacho cheese. It pretty much wrecked the engine by the end of the experiment. You want to hear what it sounded like? Here's what it sounded like.
23: We're replacing the oil in a vehicle with cheese and gourmet cheese. Check out this stuff. You know it's good because it's made in USA. Guaranteed to beat mostly e-colorings and chemicals anyway. Do you need a spoon to heave it out, right? That manky looking cheese hole.
24: It's still yellow.
23: That was the most smoke I'd ever seen coming out of an engine. That was epic. And then it cleared out the building quick too.
3: Okay. I thought he was a little rough on the engine. It had cheese in it, not oil. So that's a... I apologize for all of that. That's not going to change your life at all. All those three things. It was fun. 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I got a text message here with another limerick.
25: Oh.
3: I don't know if I can. It's a little dirty.
25: Uh-oh.
3: Yeah. So I
25: can I handle it?
3: You probably could, but I don't know if I should. I put too much time into this business to be fired for cause. How are the roads doing this morning?
0: It's a pretty quiet drive. We are seeing an easy one on the in from the South Shore. Just starting to fill in on the up-ramps for the Mercier Bridge. In from Laval, 13 southbound has been slowing at the 440 for a while now. So from the 440 down to Sampson, Laurentian southbound in pretty good shape. On the Met West, we have a lot of volume from Lac-Ordaire to Saint-Michel, then from Saint-Laurent into Dakarry, and usual slowdown at the Lafontaine Tunnel toward the South Shore with just one lane in the tunnel. It slows before Sherbrooke. And problems with the Orange Metro line between Côte-Vertu and Snowdon. Service expected to resume around 6:20. And so we're keeping our eye on that. 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
3: Bright day today, 16 for the high. Rain in the forecast for Wednesday, Thursday. And then the weekend looks fantastic. We're talking about low to mid-20s through the long holiday weekend and lots of sunshine. 7 degrees right now, mostly cloudy at Trudeau International Airport. Trudy Mason with a CTV News update.
1: Good morning, Andrew. Turns out that the Ministry of Higher Education has been monitoring some CEGEP exams for use of AI, and lo and behold, found out that, according to the AI, a lot of students cheated on the standardized French test in December. But that system used to detect the use of AI is powered by AI, and it seems it does work very well. I will tell you more.
3: Well, let's be honest with ourselves, okay? Now, you like in a class of, say, 30 students, how many do you think in our day, if we had the opportunity to use AI to cheat, how many would have cheated? You'd be the only one who wasn't cheating. You were such a goody-goody two-shoes. I would eventually give in at some point, I think.
1: You think? I tried to cheat once and felt so bad I never did it again.
3: Really? Do you remember what it was?
1: Yeah, it was English. It was a spelling test in grade 10 English.
3: And how did you try to cheat?
1: Well, I just had the words written on a piece of paper that I slid out of my desk and looked at.
3: Oh, the shame.
1: It was.
3: Does it feel good to admit it now, though? Like, admit your crime? Are you better?
1: Yeah,
3: feel better?
1: I feel better.
3: Okay. I'm sure the world forgives you.
1: It was instructive at the time.
3: Yeah.
1: Yeah.
3: Okay, so the AI story, what else are you working on?
1: Let's see. I don't know. We have, of course, the story about the Canadians who may have come into contact with hantavirus continue to be under medical supervision, but to test them or not, the latest science on that. And the Professional Women's Hockey League not providing a lot of detail about whatever has sidelined some of the players with the Montreal Victoire. Their playoff game with Minnesota has been rescheduled for tonight. That and more in about 11 minutes.
3: So the limerick that I don't think that I can actually say, you can look it up if you would like to know what it was. Just by using this, the first line. There once was a man from Kent whose member was so long it bent. Okay? If you want to look that up, you can.
1: Okay. Gotcha.
3: You can just imagine.
1: I have a feeling we all know where that ends up.
3: Yeah. Ends up in disciplinary action. Arnie Zweig with a Money Minute next.
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3: And Arnie Zweig, Portfolio Manager, Senior Wealth Advisor with Scotia McLeod. Arnold?
12: Good morning, Andrew.
3: Good morning. How did the markets do yesterday?
12: So North American markets closed a bit higher. There was some optimism around the AI trade again. And there was weakness in certain sectors because peace talks in the Middle East were stalled. And as described by President Trump, they're on life support. And so, of course, with the ongoing closure of the Strait of Hormuz, crude prices were higher, in which in turn reignited inflation concerns. And speaking of, so the Dow was up, the Nasdaq squeezed out a teeny tiny gain. TSX was also up, but that's because oil prices were up 3% or so. And you know, speaking of inflation, in a couple of hours' time, we expect to hear that U.S. inflation rose on the month. So not a huge surprise there.
3: Okay, now I've decided that with Arnie Card Industries, our yes. our company here that that buys does nothing but buy lottery tickets. That we're going to, I haven't checked the latest ones yet.
12: And from the latest, you mean from last week?
3: Yes. So what okay. we're going to do? So what we're going to do now is add artificial AI to the end of the title and see what happens to our stock. Then I'm just looking at some of, you know, like there's a company, Western Digital. This is a company I've talked about. I think I spoke about it a couple of weeks ago when it was at $400. Now it's at $507. It was up another $30 yesterday. Some of these companies. They're getting into stratospheric PEs. They're like price. It's crazy. Price earnings.
12: Yes. And so when you know, like we've talked in the past, there has to be some type of investment thesis for you to want to invest. Some people base it on momentum, but if you're buying something just purely on momentum, how do you know when to leave the game?
3: Well, this is it. I mean, I had this stock at one point, and I mean, in the past year, its low is $46.40. It closed yesterday at $525 in 1 year.
12: Yeah, 175% return.
3: It's insane. Okay.
12: Oh, you mean that's not what should be expected in your
3: well? That's what I would
12: portfolio?
3: I would love to. I would love to do. Can you imagine? I wouldn't even buy lottery
12: even
3: tickets
12: imagine.
3: If I knew how to do that.
12: you wouldn't check your lottery.
3: Which way? I wouldn't. Which way are we going today?
12: Well, futures are now lower. Dow futures are now off about 50 points. NASDAQ futures are down over 0.5%. Crude is hanging around 101. It's up again this morning.
3: Okay. You have a good day, pal. Thanks.
12: Bye for now.
3: That is Arnie Zweig. Big Sean Starr with a look at sports. Do we know why the Victoire had to postpone their game till tonight? What kind of illness would that be?
13: Well, that's it.
3: Barfsies?
13: They ruled out the Hanta virus.
3: Well, of course, it's not the Hanta.
13: Listen, they made that statement.
3: Leagues, because that's what people were asking.
13: Correct,
3: because that's all they're hearing.
13: Interesting that they decided to ask that specific question, but nevertheless, the league actually cited player safety concerns related to an illness, and that's the official league line, because the fifth and deciding game of the PWHL's first round playoff series between Minnesota and Montreal, scheduled for last night, was officially postponed. Dun, dun, dun.
3: Okay.
13: The game is tonight.
3: Yeah, see, I don't know what kind of illness would one day would make a difference. Like
13: well,
3: that,
13: it was right? always ridiculous to me that a playoff series of this magnitude was scheduled for back-to-back games. Minnesota and then flying and traveling to Montreal to play the very next night. That is, I've never seen that before at this level, right? It makes zero sense.
3: Meanwhile, at the Bell Center.
13: Oh, boy. The Montreal Canadiens have their first two-game winning streak of these playoffs. Andrew, they go into Game 4 tonight with Buffalo. The Habs, of course, have a 2-1 series lead, looking to build off their dominant Game 3 performance. Here's defenseman Lane Hutson, who's currently tied with Nick Suzuki for the team lead in points. They're both on 9 through 10 games. Hutson on how his team has been playing so far through 10 games of the playoffs.
14: Yeah.

0: or seven.
1: Do you think he likes to play hockey, Lane Hudson?
0: I do.
1: You think he likes hockey?
0: I do.
1: He looks like he loves hockey.
0: I think he needs a hobby. You know, he's he's very young still, yeah. But I don't think him and Ivan Demidov, which is great for Habs Nation, right? I mean, two very promising players that they are just consumed with the game, practicing, building good working habits, and then taking what they've practiced into the game. But ultimately, as they get older, I hope, you know, not pickleball, but you know, maybe something like chess or
1: curling.
0: Maybe something safe like that. But boy, do I feel bad for the ticket holders that have to decide between the Montreal Victoire deciding game. This is game five. This is their game seven, essentially, with them in Minnesota. So you got them against the Canadians, and both are here.
1: Yeah, what if you had tickets for both, huh? Yeah.
0: Brutal. Yeah, just brutal. Absolutely. The Stanley Cup playoffs resumed last night in the Western Conference between Colorado and Minnesota.
2: Down low for Parker Kelly. Kibbe Ranta knocks it away from Middleton. Drury works it loose. One-timer! Score! Go ahead and Sally! Parker Kelly! A one-timer from Edina beats Volstead, and the Avalanche have the lead back. It's 3-2 Colorado.
0: Mm-hmm. Okay. Parker Kelly with his first Stanley Cup playoff goal. That came in the third. Colorado over Minnesota, 5-2 in game four. The Avalanche lead this series 3-1. They can advance to the Western Conference Final with another win in game five. That'll go down tomorrow night at 8 o'clock. The Toronto Blue Jays taking on the juggernaut Tampa Bay Rays yesterday.
3: 2-1. Swung on and hit high in the air to fairly deep center. Driving back Varsho to the track, to the wall. Gone! Jonathan Aranda goes dead central. His eighth home run of the year, and the Rays extend the lead for the second straight inning.
0: Kevin Gausman gained some ground on Max Scherzer on Major League Baseball's all-time strikeout list yesterday, reaching a major milestone. Gausman struck out 5 over 4 2/3 innings, but took the loss. Jays fall to Tampa Bay 8-5. Gausman's third strikeout of the game was the 2,000th K of his 14-year career.
1: Weren't you on your high school's all-time strikeout list?
0: What's it to you? Who's telling stories? Give me names. Give me names.
1: Weren't the Tampa Bay Rays was supposed to be our team somehow? Weren't we going to piggyback on that
0: team? We were supposed to share a season with them, right?
1: Oh, okay.
0: My gosh.
1: What happened to that?
0: What a pipe dream. And Canadian Shai Gilgeous-Alexander at 35 points, 8 assists. A.J. Mitchell scored 28. And Oklahoma City beat the L.A. Lakers 115-110 as they sweep their best of seven Western Conference semifinal.
1: We still buddies?
0: Best friends for life.
1: That's Sean Starr with sports. Trudy's takeaways after your 6:30 CTV news update. Is it okay to swear in English in this province?
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5: 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I'm Trudy Mason with your CTV News Update. Clearing skies this morning, our high today, 16 degrees. Weather details are coming up in minutes. In Montreal right now, we have 6 degrees, and here is what is making news. Cégeps, AI, and cheating. The rollout of the digital health record and the illness that sidelined the Victoire, still a mystery. With the latest from the CJAD 800 Traffic Center, here is Debbie Marcellos.
6: Well, we still have problems with the Orange Metro line. It's down between Côte-Vertu and Du Collège now. And so we are seeing some improvements there, but it is a problem on the Orange Metro Line service, expected to resume at 6:40. On the Met West, it slows between Anjou and Dakary. It's stop-and-go traffic all the way through. On the eastbound side of the TCAT, it slows at Cavendish and in from Laval. 13 southbound is from St. Rose down to Sampson. On Laurentian southbound, it just slows at the photo radar in St. Therese. And then at the 6:40, we have delays in from the South Shore now at the Champlain Bridge from Milan Boulevard. 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

0: Education is trying to figure out whether some CEGEP students have managed to cheat on the standardized French exam by using artificial intelligence, even though they wrote the test in supervised classrooms where internet-connected devices were not allowed. La Presse says there was a spike in suspected cases of plagiarism in December's exam, but most turned out to be false positives detected by a grading system that itself uses an AI. Still, education officials are wondering whether some students did smuggle in their cell phones or wore AI-powered eyeglasses that helped them write the exam. The officials are ultimately worried that the value of a CEGEP diploma will be devalued by cheating. Health officials are admitting to some hiccups, but say the rollout of the new digital health records pilot project is going relatively smoothly. Two regions are involved, one of them Montreal's North End. This is CTV reporter Sweta Rassi.
1: While there were some technical hiccups along the way, Quebec Health Minister Sonia Bélanger says everything is going according to plan.
2: There were some bugs and connection problems, as expected, in a project this big, but nothing major so far.
1: The platform, known as the DSN, replaces paper files, faxes, and forms, putting all of a patient's health information online. In the 2 days since its launch, more than 2,000 support tickets have been filed. The biggest headache so far has been the speed. Officials say they've increased the platform's bandwidth from 2 gigabytes to 10.
0: The top health officer in BC says none of the four Canadians who disembarked that hantavirus cruise ship last weekend, had any direct contact with the six people on board. And Dr. Bonnie Henry says the four have not shown any symptoms of infection, although they are still within the incubation period. She admits there's a lot of discussion about the worth of testing people who have no symptoms, because for some viruses, tests are not efficient before patients develop outward signs of infection. The specifics for hantavirus are not well understood because it is so rare.
3: We do have a plan. If any of them develop any symptoms that could be this, even as much as a headache, then we have testing available and a protocol to be able to do that.
0: Of the four people brought back to Canada on the weekend, one is self-isolating at home. The other three are staying at a facility arranged by health officials. One is a BC resident who had been living abroad. The other two are from the Yukon. In the U.S., as the price of gasoline soars there, President Donald Trump wants to temporarily suspend the U.S. national gas tax. This is ABC reporter Rena Roy.
4: It's a small percentage, but it's, you know, it's still money.
5: He needs approval from Congress, which has never suspended the gas tax before. But lawmakers from both parties now voicing their support. Critics note suspending the gas tax would cut off billions of dollars from highway and mass transit projects. And the Highway Trust Fund is already on track to run out of money in 2028 at current spending levels. Many lawmakers say the best way to bring down gas prices would be to simply end the war with Iran and reopen the Strait of Hormuz.
0: And the Professional Women's Hockey League is not providing any detail about the illness that forced cancellation of last night's playoff game between Montreal and Minnesota at Place Belle. A statement issued last evening is careful to note that the symptoms affecting some members of the Victoire are not consistent with hantavirus, but the statement does not go on to explain what symptoms are being experienced by some players. Reports out of the U.S. say the league was advised of the spreading sickness early Monday morning. That would have been the day after the Montreal team had an optional practice. Last night's game has been rescheduled for this evening. More news at ctvnewsmontreal.ca. including a story about NHL hockey fever gripping Montreal. Your next CTV News update is at 7 o'clock.
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11: The stroke. Billy Squier turns 76 years old today. I guess, Trudy, the stroke from his 1981 album means something different.
0: Oh, no.
11: It's at the age of 70. What? It is it's National Limerick Day, and Mike sent this one in at 514-790-0800. This was a commentary on the previous one, that the man from Kent with his member so long it was bent. I couldn't finish that one. CJAD had a man from Lachine. I'm not from Lachine, but it rhymes. He read a limerick that was too obscene. His boss said, "You're fired," was never rehired, and that's the last he was seen.
0: Nice.
11: Nice job, Mike. Fun, Appreciate that. Trudy Mason on the way with Trudy's Takeaways. Is it okay to swear in English in this province? A mix of sun and cloud today and a high of 16. Rain in the forecast for Wednesday, Thursday, but it's worth it because Friday, Saturday, Sunday, Monday, we're low to mid-20s and lots of sunshine. It's 6 degrees right now, mostly cloudy at Trudeau International Airport.
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11: It is 641. Trudy Mason and some of this takes a look at some commentary in this morning's newspapers. Let's start off with Richard Martineau in the Journal de Montréal. There is no get-rich miracle.
0: Yeah, he, I think, shares a lot of the opinions you were voicing yesterday on the air, Andrew, after the Journal de Montréal reported on those people who lost tens of thousands of dollars, over $100,000.
11: Sometimes they're life savings.
0: Yeah, the life savings, and you know, even borrowed in some cases to get into these crypto schemes or to get suckered on scams because they were persuaded by artificial intelligence generated video of the prime minister or the premier or Keanu Reeves, the actor, you know, these manipulated images that make it look as though those famous people are hawking these investment schemes. And Richard Martineau, you could just, his column just drips with the frustration mm-hmm. of saying, listen, if it's too good to be true, it is. Ask yourself, why would the prime minister be divulging on Facebook how to get rich quick? Why would the prime minister be pushing an investment scheme? Why would anyone, because some of these feature well-known Quebec business people, why would anyone who's gotten rich by any one of these crackpot fraudulent schemes want to share their secret of success with you? You have to ask yourself these questions. Don't be naive. There is no easy way to get rich, and all types of investments carry risks.
11: Andre Robitaille in the Journal complains about a mayor swearing English.
0: This is really funny. Antoine Robitaille says it's bad enough that Quebec City's mayor Bruno Marchand said last Thursday, he was talking about the Michelin star progress that Quebec has been making with its gastronomic scene. He said, on est effing fier. He didn't say effing, though. He used the big F word, the right. F-bomb.
11: Which in French doesn't mean
0: the same thing. It doesn't carry
11: the same
0: weight.
11: They use it all the time over on their radio stations there.
0: Yeah, they do, because it doesn't carry the same weight. So Antoine Robitaille says he was scandalized, not just because here's this prominent politician dropping an F-bomb or being, he calls it blaspheming. But why did he have to do it in English? And then he goes into this whole background of how we have a very unique, in French, there's a very unique formula for swearing, involving a lot of religious words. As we know, you know, the use of the French word for tabernacle, another really Catholic Church-related words. These are used as swear words in Quebec. And Antoine Robitaille says, basically, this is our patrimony. This is our tradition here in Quebec. We should not be losing that kind of swearing to English words.
11: Okay.
0: English swear words.
11: I wonder with laïcité if they're going to stop swearing using host and tabernacle and all this stuff.
0: Gotta wonder.
11: Okay.
0: It's supposed to be inclusive, you know?
11: Yeah. There was one that I wanted to ask you about here. Patrick Lagacé in La Presse on Mary Simon, that's the outgoing governor general, and the frogs.
0: Yeah, I haven't heard any Anglo use that as an insult about francophones.
11: I was probably 10 years old last time.
0: Yeah, exactly. It's school ground stuff, calling francophones frogs. But here's the title, Mary Simon et les Grenouilles, and Patrick Lagacé, as a francophone, says, well, I can say this with pride because I am a francophone from this part of the world. And he's going on about Mary Simon. He says, she's standing on the doorstep to leave. The federal government is handing her coat to put on so she can go, and she's still grinding the gears of francophones, talking about how she tried to learn French but she failed to learn French. And he says he learned through some reporting out of Ontario that the language classes that she had promised to take, this is according to TFO, amounted to 90 minutes a week. And he says anybody knows that you cannot really become bilingual or functional in another language by studying 90 minutes a week. And he's implying, what else did she have to do? It's not like the actual governor general job kept her so busy. And he says that showed that she really was not all that determined to learn to speak French. It's entirely insufficient, that gesture of hers. And he points to other people who have taken very seriously, Michael Sabia, for one. You know, when he was named to the head of the Caisse de Dépôt in 2009, he took French and managed to master it quite well. He surprised everybody, so it can be done.
11: Judy, thank you. Merci.
0: Andrew.
11: It's 6:47. 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Here's Debbie Marcellos. Hello, Debbie.
20: Well, Andrew, we still have problems with the Orange Metro line. Service is down between Côte-Vertu and Du Collège, and it's expected to resume at 7:15. Traffic right now very heavy on the Met West from L'Angelier to Decarie, northbound Decarie, slows at Côte Saint-Catherine, but we have a stalled vehicle on northbound Decarie at Jean Talon in the exit. It's stalled on the right-hand side of the exit, Decarie North. Southbound side is heavy down to Jean Talon, and it slows on the eastbound Trans-Canada at Cavendish to board Decarie South. On the 20 eastbound through Lachine, sun's in your eyes and traffic slows at 32nd Avenue. In from the South Shore, already backing up before the tracks for the Champlain Bridge and on the up ramps for the Mercier Bridge. 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
11: Thank you. It's 6:48. The forecast, not a bad day. Mix of sun and cloud today, high of 16. We're going to have a couple of days of rain on Wednesday and Thursday, and then for Friday, Saturday, Sunday, Monday, beautiful weather. This is James Foster with a CTV News update.
21: Morning, Andrew. Residents in Rigo and parts of Hudson are being asked to slash their water use immediately as local reservoirs are hitting critical levels. Higher Education Ministry's AI is saying that CEGEP students used AI to cheat. CEGEPs are saying, no, they're just smarter than you think they are. And have you filled out your census? Because one MP is saying, hey,
11: I did it.
21: Forget all those security and privacy concerns that you have. You got to fill this thing out. That and more at 7.
11: Now you tell me. Stevie Winwood celebrating a birthday today, 78. Rami Malek is 45. Kim Fields, who used to like her on The Facts of Life a million years ago, is 57. And I said earlier on it was Mike Weir's birthday. You know, he's got the exact same birthday, same age as Jim Furyk. They're both 56 years old today. Also born on this date in 1820, Florence Nightingale, the founder of modern nursing. It's also Yogi Berra's birthday. He was born on this date in 1925. Not Yogi the Bear, Yogi Berra. Celebrations. We want to hear about the big moments in your life. And Kira wanted to wish your dog. What's your dog's name?
22: Xenia.
11: Tell me about your dog. She's 8?
22: Yeah, she's an Australian Shepherd.
11: And how do you know today's her birthday?
22: I remember that that's what I received as information on her, okay. For her forms when I filled out the forms to get her. So it was the birthday. Today is her birthday.
11: Really?
22: She's 8 years old. I've always remembered it.
11: Sorry, the phone's ringing. I gotta get it. Hello. Oh, hi, Doug. Yeah. I don't know. Yeah, you're a good boy. I don't know. I'll ask her. Is she single? Doug wants to know if she's single.
22: there's a considerable size difference between these two. I think she's quite a bit larger.
11: Do you like larger women, Doug? Okay. Yeah, you're a good boy. Okay, I gotta go. Bye. I don't know how he manages to dial the phone.
22: I don't know.
11: Actually,
22: how does he? Yeah, does he have smart camera on?
11: Yeah,
22: you?
11: No, he just likes to listen to the radio.
22: Oh,
11: yeah,
22: very cool. You leave it on for him when you leave.
11: I do.
22: That's so sweet.
11: I do. It's 652 514-790-0800 if you'd like to play the Almost Can't Lose quiz. We've got a this great concert that's coming up June 2nd. Josh Groban and Jennifer Hudson. 514-790-0800.
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0: It's 6:57. It's time to play the Almost Can't Lose quiz, which I have somehow managed to delete. Oh, I found it here. Thank you. I appreciate that. Jonathan's on the line from DDO. Good morning, Jonathan.
1: Good morning, Andrew.
0: So you're on your way to the lakeshore for a blood test?
1: Yeah, I left the house nice and early. Blood test for my doctor. Yeah.
0: Okay, is it a fasting blood test or not?
1: Yeah, I stopped eating last night around 8.
0: Okay. So that's not so bad. I have a blood test today, too, at St. Mary's.
1: What a
0: coincidence. Yeah, we should have gone together. Mine's not a fasting one, I don't think. I hope not, anyway. Okay, Jonathan, we're going to play Trivia. This is Canadian Trivia. 5 questions, get 3 or so correct, and you'll be a winner of a pair of tickets to see Josh Groban with Jennifer Hudson, Plas Bell, on the 2nd of June.
1: That sounds great.
0: Okay. You ready to go?
1: Let's go.
0: Let's go. What landform sits between British Columbia and Alberta?
1: British Columbia and Alberta.
0: Yeah. Pretty big one, too. Pretty tall. Beautiful.
1: The Rockies?
0: The Rocky Mountains. Yeah. What great Canadian engineering feat was completed in 1885 with the hammering of the last spike?
1: Ooh, that's the railway.
0: That's the Canadian Pacific Railway. Yes, okay. I'll take the railway. Here's a difficult one. What are Canada's 2 official national sports?
1: One is lacrosse.
0: Mm-hmm.
1: And is the other hockey?
0: It says here ice hockey. I don't know. You didn't say ice hockey. Is that what you meant? You could have meant field hockey.
1: I was going to say curling, but...
0: Well, curling should be, but unfortunately it's not. I've been lobbying for years to make it curling. Congratulations. You have... are you scared of needles?
1: No, it's not too bad. Okay. Never passed out.
0: Okay, that's good. That's a start. I mean, nobody likes getting that done to them, but it's necessary. Good luck. Hope you pass the test.
1: It's... I studied hard.
0: It's 7 o'clock in time for your 7 o'clock CTV News update with James Foster. And then we're going to speak with a man who's on a mission, and he's written a book, and it's a fascinating topic. He spent years traveling around Quebec, listening to deeply personal stories about identity, belonging, immigration, and language.
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3: Good morning, it's 7 o'clock. I'm James Foster with your CTV News update. It's going to be a gorgeous day today with plenty of sunshine. We'll get up into the teens for that daytime high. It is 6 degrees right now. Your weather details are in moments, and here's what is making news. When AI says you used AI, at some point a human needs to be involved, right? Residents in Rigo and parts of Hudson are being asked to use a lot less water. And a Liberal MP says, hey, can you please just fill out your census? All that and more coming up. But first, we're going to head on over to the traffic center where Debbie, I understand the problem with the metro has been extended.
4: That's right. Between Côte-Vertue and Du Collège, service expected to resume now at 7:15. On the Metropolitan West, we have a lot of volume from Anjou to Dakary. On the eastbound side, it's heavy with an incident at Papineau. It's backing up now at Saint-Laurent. Northbound Dakary, it's a stall in the exit for Jean Talon. Traffic slows at Côte-Saint-Luc Road. Eastbound Trans-Canada from Cavendish into Dakary. And eastbound 20 slows in Lachine at 32nd Avenue. In from Laval, 13 south from Dagenais. Laurentian auto route southbound, we have intermittent volume through Laval starting at the 640, and in from the South Shore Champlain Bridge backing up before the tracks. Mercier on the 132 up ramp, we're seeing delays from just after Morellas, and the 138 is heavy through the Ganawage Circle. At Canac, they truly help. 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They're well-trained, too. Traffic and transit every 15 minutes on CJAD 800. 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
3: In the news, a bit of a he said, she said situation brewing between the Ministry of Higher Education and Quebec's CEGEP Federation, and students seem to be caught right in the middle. According to La Presse, the ministry has flagged last December's French exit exams as potentially problematic, suspecting that there was an increase in plagiarism, all linked to the use of artificial intelligence. CEGEP administrators aren't quite convinced. They say that would have been near impossible for students to somehow pull off, and they also add that the system that's used to flag these tests produce false positives because it's just using an AI detection tool itself. They say in some cases, students with excellent academic scores were accused of cheating just because they use sophisticated language. Now, case-by-case reviews are reportedly underway, with the suspected exams being compared to a student's overall academic history to see if the writing style actually matches up with their past work. City of Montreal and its council passing a new protocol on how it will handle homeless encampments. CTV's Kelly Gregg has details.
5: The city says it will no longer shut them down, but it may move them to other areas of the city. The proposal was passed unanimously. Mayor Soraya Martinez-Ferrada said previously it would be only done as a last resort, especially if there were safety issues. The city will work with each of the boroughs on how to best implement it.
6: C'est très facile, Madame la Présidente, de tomber dans le discours pas dans ma cour. Très facile. 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Puis de dire que les gens ne vont pas aller chercher de l'aide parce que ça c'est loin, parce que c'est dans d'autres arrondissements, c'est pas vrai.
5: Martinez-Ferrada saying there, it's easy to fall into the not into my backyard trap. There are boroughs that have more support for homelessness than others, but the issue is across the city of Montreal. A similar protocol will also be used for encampments in Longueuil.
3: Residents in Rigo and some parts of Hudson being asked to slash their water use immediately as local reservoirs have hit critical levels, the town issuing a total ban on outdoor water use. So you can't wash your car, can't water your lawn. They're also urging citizens to keep their showers on the short side. Some frustrated residents demanding answers, but officials have yet to confirm if the shortage is due to new infrastructure failures or a lingering leak. There's no indication yet on whether gas prices might be set to climb again after the latest attempt at a peace deal between the United States and Iran fell apart. CTV's Joy Malbin has some of the latest.
7: After reading the piece of garbage they sent us, I didn't even finish reading it.
8: The U.S. and Iran are at an impasse, with traffic in the Strait of Hormuz effectively at a standstill.
7: They know how I feel. They can't have a nuclear weapon.
8: Trump threatened to destroy Iran if it didn't open up that critical shipping route. They didn't, and he hasn't. As for the shaky ceasefire,
7: I would say the ceasefire is on massive life support.
3: So far, there's no predicted increase at the pump here in Montreal for tomorrow. We will keep an eye on that as the day goes on. And a Liberal MP is urging Canadians to complete their census surveys despite privacy concerns that are being raised by some respondents.
9: Statistics Canada asked Canadians to fill out the census form by today. The Federal Statistics Act says every household and farm operator in Canada must participate, and failing to do so could result in a $500 fine. However, some Canadians have taken to social media to express their discontent with the census, fearing it is invasive, and protesting by posting pictures of ripped-up forms or envelopes marked "Return to Sender." Mark Gerritsen, the MP for Kingston and the Islands, says the census is not a personal data grab by the Prime Minister. He says the census is how Canada collects the data it uses to decide how many schools a community needs, where hospitals and clinics should be built, and how much federal funding a municipality receives. David Augustine, The Canadian Press.
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13: Thank you, then, for all that you have done. And on behalf of the whole nation, I wish you a very happy 100th birthday.
0: I thought King Charles was saying nice things to me. No, that's for David Attenborough, Sir David Attenborough, who celebrated his 100th birthday. And John Moore has some thoughts on that coming up on entertainment. Looking to a fascinating conversation, great subject. This guy, did you know we talk about language a lot and identity in this province? So here's a guy who's traveled across the province, and he's written a book about it, and he's asked a lot of people a lot of questions about it. And I'm looking forward to finding out what he found from everyday tout le monde. 7:08, it's going to be a decent day today, 16 degrees for the high, but don't worry, it gets much warmer on the weekend once we get through some rain on Wednesday and Thursday, and then Friday, Saturday, Sunday, Monday, we're looking at low to mid-20s, and lots of sunshine throughout. It's 6 degrees right now at Trudeau International Airport. That is CJAD Dormez-vous weather.
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0: They tell me that Guy Rex Rogers has spent decades exploring Quebec identity, language, immigration, belonging through filmmaking, writing, community activism. He's written a new book called What We Choose to Forget. And grew out of a three-year tour across Quebec following the screenings of his documentary, What We Choose to Remember. And Guy Rex Rogers is on the line. Good morning.
21: Good morning. How are you?
0: I'm fine. So where are you from originally?
21: Well, I was born in Western Canada, moved to Vancouver when I was one, and then when I was 12, my parents moved to Australia.
0: Oh, okay. So what is it about Quebec that fascinates you?
21: Well, when I left Australia, I actually was heading for Berlin, but I ended up being accepted at the National Theatre School. So Quebec has been a great place for me over the years.
0: Okay. So, but what's fascinating about it for you?
21: Well, from the beginning, the complex culture, the history, the language in Quebec was just so puzzling, so unlike anything else that I had discovered anywhere else in the world. And I realized there was this deep chasm between English speakers and French speakers. And because I was an outsider, the fact that I could speak a little bit of French or tried to speak a little bit of French was applauded. So I was embraced by the Francophone community. As a writer, I worked on international productions as sort of the scripts were written in English. The entire team was French. So I was surrounded by Francophones living and working in French from the beginning. But I could also see how they viewed Anglos in an often very negative and stereotypical way. So I spend a lot of time trying to undo those myths.
0: Okay, so let's talk about, first of all, what do we choose to remember and what do we choose to forget?
21: Yeah. Well, I made that film on the 50th anniversary of the FLQ crisis, and it was looking back on the previous half century. And for me, it was an overall positive portrayal. I mean, English speakers, allophones, immigrants had contributed greatly to undoing the social and economic injustices that had caused all of the revolution in the previous mid-century. So it was a sort of a love story about how all of us who are non-Francophones had contributed to making Quebec a great, positive place where everybody can feel comfortable. Then along came the CAC, Bill 96, turned everything upside down, questioned everything all over again. And so a lot of people who had felt comfortable in Quebec, you know, like myself and probably like a lot of your listeners, were wondering, hey, like, when is this ever going to end? Where do I fit in? So what we choose to forget, you know, refers to forgetting, erasing, all of those negative things that have been going on in the past few years.
0: Is the protecting the French language somehow the new religion in this province?
21: Well, it's not new. I mean, it's been with us since the 60s. But if we look back at the 60s in the same way,
0: not the new religion, but the next religion.
21: Well, it is a religion precisely because prior to this religion, there was the old religion of Catholicism versus all of the other religions. And there's been this misunderstanding of language as a polarizing binary thing where you're either one or the other. Whereas for most of us who speak more than one language, language is a multifaceted thing. You know, it's not something you have to choose as the cornerstone of your identity. And this is one of the stories that came up again and again during the tour, and it's a big part of the book, that most immigrants to Quebec, and, you know, I'm talking immigrants to go back to the conquest in 1759, see French as a positive thing. You know, most of us have learned French and we embrace French, but we don't want to become unilingual Francophones. You know, that's just not something that's going to happen. And so most immigrants, they're happy to learn French. I mean, they're not rejecting French. They're not rejecting Quebec culture. But they do resist the idea that the standard is for us to become unilingual Francophones, which has been the emphasis of the CAC. And that's kind of a disturbing new twist on this language religion.
0: Okay, so why is it always French versus English narrative, as far as you're concerned?
21: Well, you know, I think in Quebec, there will always be points scored by saying French is vulnerable, which it is. French needs to be protected, which it does. And in saying the enemy is the other. And the biggest enemy, of course, is English. So there will always be points scored for that. Unfortunately, there are no points scored for saying, hey, you know, we've gone a little too far here. We need to dial this back, especially if dialing it back means making life easier for Anglophones. So at a political level, the benefit is always in making language a very, very large problem that needs to be dealt with. Whereas in reality, and this is what's come up again and again during the tour of my film where I've talked to thousands of people who are Anglophones, Allophones, and Francophones, what the real people want is for a society that is multilingual. And that includes most young Francophones who want to learn English. So we have this very, very real conflict between the political weaponization of language as French versus everybody else, and the people in Quebec who are happy to speak French but also want to speak other languages. This is a fundamental difference of opinion that we need to resolve.
0: Well, I'm happy that you've solved it then.
21: working on it. I mean, people want to go to my website, whatwechoose.ca. They can find some suggested solutions. Unfortunately, the politicians are not listening.
0: All right. Guy, good luck with this. Thanks for your time. Appreciate it.
21: Well, thank you.
0: Guy Rex Rogers, author of What We Choose to Forget. And his film is called What We Choose to Remember. 716 and watching your ride in, CJAD 800 traffic. 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Debbie?
4: Well, we still have problems with the Orange Metro line. The service interruption between Côte-Vertu and Du Collège stations now expected to resume at 7:40. And so service is down on the Orange line between Côte-Vertu and Du Collège. On the Metropolitan heading eastbound, we have an accident at Papineau. And that's why congestion now is at Stinson. On the westbound side of the Met, it slows from L'Angelier to DeCary. And northbound DeCary is busy from Côte-Saint-Luc Road. On the eastbound 20 in Lachine, it's heavy after around 32nd Avenue and eastbound Trans-Canada from Cavendish to board DeCary South. In from Laval, 13 South from St. Rose, Laurentian South from Blainville. We have stop-and-go traffic through Laval down to the Metropolitan. In from the South Shore, Champlain Bridge backing up before the tracks, heavy on the up-ramps for Mercier. 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Your next report at 7:30.
0: 7:17, 6 degrees right now at Trudeau Airport. Mostly cloudy. We're expecting 16 for the high today. Rain on Wednesday and Thursday, and then beautiful weather through the weekend with highs in the low to mid-20s. Trudy Mason with a CTV News update.
1: Good morning, Andrew. The SPCA now armed with a leger survey showing that no pet clauses are the case in about 88% of landlords here in the Greater Montreal area. This is when about half of Quebec households have a dog or a cat. We'll tell you more coming up on the 7:30 news. U.S. President Donald Trump says the ceasefire deal with Iran is basically on life support. And a story about a mayor in Southern California who has admitted spying for China. More on that coming up in about 12 minutes.
0: Thank you. You do Wordle?
1: Yes.
0: Yeah. Would you watch Wordle as a television show? That's what I'm thinking. How the heck are they going to do that? John Moore says Wordle is now going to be a TV show. And Benedict Cumberbatch apparently doesn't stop at stop signs when he's riding his bike. So we've got some video to hear for you to hear. That's coming up next.
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25: You verbally abused me.
26: Oh, no. I verbally abused the guy. You completely repeatedly broke the law. I am listening to everything you're saying. You're deluded.
25: Take it out.
26: You're lying. I was behind you the entire time.
25: You verbally abused me.
26: Oh, no. I verbally abused
0: you. Sounds like Benedict Cumberbatch is having an argument with somebody after a cycling incident there, John.
27: Indeed. And it's actually always going to be amusing, right, when very, very famous people are in very banal situations that any of us could be in. But, yeah, he was accused of running red lights while riding his bike.
0: Yeah, probably did.
27: Yeah, and there's a video of him arguing with another cyclist about it. It runs like 10 minutes. And this only gives me the opportunity to recommend to you, Google for this. There are websites dedicated to photographs that compare Benedict Cumberbatch to sea otters, and it's hilarious.
0: Oh, yeah. Yeah. You know, it does drive me crazy when cyclists can't figure out if they're cyclists or cars. Like, when they're driving down the middle of the road, they're a car. And when they blow through a stop sign or a red light, then they think they're a bike. And they don't
27: have to stop. I mean, I can equivocate on this because I'm a huge cyclist, right?
0: And you're not that big.
27: Sorry.
0: You're not
27: but
0: that
27: when
0: big.
27: When I'm in some suburban area and there's no cross traffic, I'm sorry. I'm not going to have this performative, stupid stop at a stop sign. If there's nobody coming, I'm going through.
0: Yeah, but I'm not talking about a suburban area. I'm talking about a fairly busy, like the lakeshore or something.
27: Yeah, I mean, no, you don't want to end up
0: started.
27: In conflicting traffic. But motorists tend to be total snobs. I mean, you can start and stop your car with a touch of a button with your foot. And for cyclists, it's a little bit more.
0: Nah, you know what? You're not. This is an never-ending debate because I've seen them going down the wrong way. And now the electric bikes are even worse.
27: Oh, yeah.
0: You know,
27: no,
0: come on.
27: Absolutely.
0: How are they going to make a TV show out of Wordle?
27: I don't know, but Wordle is becoming a TV show, and I'm just thinking, like, how exciting is that? And I realize, you know, people watch chess matches on TV and streaming, so maybe there's something to it. Savannah Guthrie is going to be the host. But, I mean, I'm not even interested in watching somebody in the same room as I'm in playing Wordle, so why would I want to watch it on TV?
0: The radio announcer lives a precarious existence. Sir David Attenborough.
27: Announcer will now approach the sea otter. Yeah, he celebrated his 100th birthday, and a lot of people are very excited about the broadcast. The king appeared on it. But, I mean, you know, he's a pretty significant figure, and he spent 80 years, or has spent 80 years, exploring the planet's natural wonders. And incidentally, whenever people get old, they say, "What's your secret?" And I always love the people who say, you know, scotch and cigars. But he says being a vegetarian is the secret to his long life.
0: Oh. Jimmy Kimmel stepping aside for Stephen Colbert. What's
27: this? Isn't that kind of interesting? I imagine a lot of people are going to do this. Colbert's having his last night. I think it's the 21st of May, and Kimmel's going to go into reruns so he doesn't conflict with that. And you know what? I wouldn't be surprised if all of the late-night show hosts, even from competing networks, end up on Colbert's show on the 21st.
0: I'm going to ask the boss if I can take the day off
27: in
0: honor of him.
27: Wouldn't that be nice?
0: You think he'll go for that?
27: So you won't compete? Yes.
0: No, exactly.
27: I just keep wondering what our friend Barry Julian is going to do now, because, you know, I mean, I'm sure there's lots of writing jobs, but he's been writing for Colbert for like 20 years, and you and I every year watch him at the Emmy Awards collecting his freaking trophy. Not that I'm jealous.
0: No, you are. You're very jealous.
27: I am jealous. I've always been jealous.
0: You're an angry cyclist, and now you're jealous.
27: I'm an angry cyclist, yeah. And you know what? I'm going to ride in active traffic with an Emmy Award in my hand, slamming it on the hoods of cars that conflict with my bicycle.
0: You have a great day, John.
27: You too.
0: John Moore, CJAD Entertainment. Big Sean Star with a look at sports. Do we know why the Victoire had to postpone their game till tonight? What kind of illness would that be?
3: Well, that's it.
0: Barfsies?
3: They ruled out the hantavirus.
0: Well, of course, it's not the hantavirus.
3: They made that statement. Leaks,
0: because that's what people were asking.
3: Correct,
0: because that's all they're hearing.
3: Interesting that they decided to ask that specific question, but nevertheless, the league actually cited player safety concerns related to an illness, and that's the official league line, because the fifth and deciding game of the PWHL's first round playoff series between Minnesota and Montreal, scheduled for last night, was officially postponed. Dun dun dun.
0: Okay,
3: the game is tonight.
0: Yeah, see, I don't know what kind of illness would one day would make a difference.
3: It was always ridiculous to me that a playoff series of this magnitude was scheduled for back to back games. Minnesota and then flying and traveling to Montreal to play the very next night. That is, I've never seen that before at this level, right? It makes zero sense.
0: Meanwhile, at the Bell Center.
3: Oh, boy. The Montreal Canadiens have their first two-game winning streak of these playoffs. Andrew, they go into Game 4 tonight with Buffalo. The Habs, of course, have a 2-1 series lead, looking to build off their dominant Game 3 performance. Here's defenseman Lane Hutson, who's currently tied with Nick Suzuki for the team lead in points. They're both on 9 through 10 games. Hutson on how his team has been playing so far through 10 games of the playoffs.
5: Yeah, I think we're all just more connected all over the ice, kind of you know, it's not bulletproof what we do out there, but we have strides to cover for mistakes or whatever. But I think just how connected we are in all three zones, and you know, it dips from time to time, but I think we're pretty good at noticing what doesn't go well and fixing it.
3: So the Canadians have outscored Buffalo 11-3 over the last two games in this series. Game four tonight at 7 from the Bell Center. And of course, it's live on your home for Habs playoff hockey, TSN 690. Puck drop set for just after 7.
0: Do you think he likes to play hockey, Lane Hudson?
3: I do.
0: You think he likes hockey?
3: I do.
0: He looks like he loves hockey.

0: And this is game five. This is their game seven, essentially,
1: yeah.
0: With them in Minnesota. So you got the them against the Canadians, and both are here.
1: Yeah, what if you had tickets for both, huh? Yeah.
0: Brutal. Yeah, just brutal, absolutely. The Stanley Cup playoffs resumed last night in the Western Conference between Colorado and Minnesota.
2: Down low for Parker Kelly. Kevi Ranta knocks it away from Middleton. Drury works it loose. One-timer! Score! Go ahead and Sally! Parker Kelly! A one-timer from Edina beats Volstead, and the Avalanche have the lead back. It's 3-2 Colorado.
0: Mm-hmm. Okay. Parker Kelly with his first Stanley Cup playoff goal. That came in the third. Colorado over Minnesota, 5-2 in game four. The Avalanche lead this series 3-1. They can advance to the Western Conference Final with another win in game five. That'll go down tomorrow night at 8 o'clock. The Toronto Blue Jays taking on the juggernaut Tampa Bay Rays yesterday.
3: 2-1. Swung on and hit high in the air to fairly deep center. Driving back Varsho to the track, to the wall. Gone! Jonathan Aranda goes dead central. His eighth home run of the year, and the Rays extend the lead for the second straight inning.
0: Kevin Gausman gained some ground on Max Scherzer on Major League Baseball's all-time strikeout list yesterday, reaching a major milestone. Gausman struck out 5 over 4 2/3 innings, but took the loss. Jays fall to Tampa Bay 8-5. Gausman's third strikeout of the game was the 2,000th K of his 14-year career.
1: Weren't you on your high school's all-time strikeout list?
0: What's it to you? Who's telling stories? Give me names. Give me names.
1: Weren't the Tampa Bay Rays was supposed to be our team somehow? Weren't we going to piggyback on that
0: team? We were supposed to share a season with them, right?
1: Oh, okay.
0: My gosh.
1: Whatever happened to that?
0: What a pipe dream. And Canadian Shai Gilgeous-Alexander at 35 points, 8 assists. A.J. Mitchell scored 28. And Oklahoma City beat the L.A. Lakers 115-110 as they sweep their best of seven Western Conference semifinal.
1: We still buddies?
0: Best friends.
1: Okay.
0: For life.
1: That's Sean Starr with sports. And coming up after your 7:30 CTV News update, you know exactly what's going on. It's Tom Mulcair. And it's a big day in politics.
4: Good morning. It is 7:30. I'm Trudy Mason with your CTV News update. Clearing skies this morning. Our high today, 16 degrees. Weather details are coming up in minutes. In Montreal right now, we have 7 degrees. And here is what is making news. The SPCA unhappy that 88% of Montreal area landlords have restrictive pet clauses. Suspicions about cheating on the mandatory French exam at Cégeps. And a mayor in Southern California admits spying for China. With the latest from the CJAD 800 Traffic Center, here is Debbie Marcellos.
5: Well, just got a call from Jackie on Star 800 about the Mercier Bridge, the 138 backing up now before Good Leaps, and it remains pretty heavy. It opens up just a bit after the Ganawage Circle, but it remains heavy onto the span and through LaSalle to Ville-Saint-Pierre. The 132 backing up just after Morella's. On the Met westbound, we have heavy congestion from Lac-Ordaire to DeCary eastbound side. It's an accident at Papineau, and that's backing up traffic from Cavendish on the eastbound 40 northbound carry from Turcotte. On 20 West, it slows at Angrignon, eastbound 20 just after 55th Avenue, heavy through to 1st Avenue. In from the South Shore at the Champlain Bridge, it's slowing at the tracks. And in from Laval, 13 South from St. Rose, Laurentian South from the 640, stop and go down to the Metropolitan. 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
4: In the news, the SPCA is ramping up its battle to have Quebec outlaw no pets clauses in residential leases. A Léger survey for the Animal Protection Group suggests 83% of Quebec landlords either outlaw or restrict pets. That figure rises to 88% in Greater Montreal. However, just over half of Quebec households include a dog or cat. The SPCA says given that just 1% of rental tribunal cases involve pet complaints. It's hard to justify restricted clauses designed to prevent what it views as a marginal

0: risk of damage. A recent tribunal ruling voiding a no-pet clause is being appealed. If the leave for appeal is granted, the SPCA intends to argue that the court should side with pet-loving tenants. The Higher Education Ministry strongly suspects some Cégep students are using AI to cheat on the French proficiency test they need to obtain their diploma. La Presse is reporting that a spike in suspected cases of plagiarism were identified during grading of last December's test. However, many of those cases turned out to be false positives generated by a marking process that itself employs artificial intelligence. The French proficiency test involves reading a text and writing an essay about it. It is held in supervised classrooms where internet-enabled devices are not allowed. Still, education officials think some students are smuggling in their cell phones or perhaps using internet-connected eyeglasses. Some anger about tap water restrictions imposed over the weekend by Rego, which also supplies drinking water to neighboring Hudson. The city's advisory restricting water use refers only to a problem affecting supply and the need to keep reservoir levels stable. Some area residents tell La Presse they would like some more detail about just what the issue is. Until further notice, they are not able to do any car washing, pool filling, or outdoor cleaning requiring water. Indoors, they're asked to cut consumption to a minimum by taking shorter showers and avoiding peak periods in the morning and evening. U.S. President Donald Trump says the ceasefire with Iran is not in good shape.
1: He made the comment to reporters in the Oval Office and said the ceasefire was on life support. This comes after he rejected Iran's response to a U.S. proposal to end the war over the weekend. Monday, he called Iran's response a piece of garbage. Tehran, for its part, insists its response was generous and responsible. I'm Mark Mayfield.
0: And a mayor in Southern California is admitting she acted as an illegal agent spying for China.
2: Former Arcadia Mayor Eileen Wong was spreading pro-China propaganda in the U.S. with a fake news website between 2020 and 2022. She pleaded guilty to the charges in court Monday. The U.S. Attorney's Office says Wong and her fiancé ran the site U.S. News Center, which was supposed to be a news source for the local Chinese American community. But apparently the Chinese government would tell Wong what to post, like articles denying forced labor and genocide in China. She'd then publish and report back data on website users. She faces 10 years in prison. I'm Jason Athenson.
0: More news at ctvnewsmontreal.ca, including a story about some of the issues arising from the rollout of Quebec's new digital health records project. 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

0: That was 40 years ago. This was the number one song this week. Rock Me Amadeus by Falco. Look at the moves, Trudy. Look at the moves. Wow.
1: I'm back on that.
0: I'd forgotten that you were moving so well back then. That's fantastic.
1: What was that? Gdansk Lounge time? That layover?
0: No, 86, 1986. So you were living on Olivier with Ted Bird and Simon Dingley,
1: yeah,
0: weren't you?
1: Lansdowne,
0: at that time?
1: I think.
0: Lansdowne. On Lansdowne, okay. Yeah. Yeah, yeah.
1: In Westmount.
0: In that big old house that Mark Burns used to live in.
1: That's right. That's right. We had, there were four of us sharing that house. Oh, it was a lot of fun.
0: Yeah, must have been. I went to a New Year's Eve party there. That's where I kissed my ex-wife for the first time.
1: Oh.
0: Yeah. Do you remember that New Year's Eve party? It was your party.
1: I do, actually. And you know who else met at that party?
0: Who?
1: Simon Dingley and...
0: Jeannie Lee.
1: And Jeannie Lee, I believe.
0: Wow, these are old-timey time names. You're going to have to look them up. But these are people that actually existed.
1: Simon worked for us. He was one of our newscasters.
0: He did. And then he's now retired from the CBC. That's how long ago it was.
1: Jeannie, of course, started at Pulse. She was a Pulse News reporter.
0: She was a Steinberg's cashier.
1: True.
0: When we were in university. And she came to one of my big parties. Remember those big parties that I used to have? And with Doug. Not Doug my dog, but Doug my best friend. And she came, and she was like one of these people, very sophisticated. She brought a present, a Black Forest cake from Steinberg's, to this party. And then the next day, I saw it hanging on the fence. Somebody had launched it off my balcony. Said, I bet you can't throw it over the fence. I would love to have been on the conversation there. The forecast for today, it looks like it's going to be a pretty nice day. Mix of sun and cloud, high of 16 degrees. Couple of days of rain Wednesday, Thursday, and then low to mid-20s through the weekend. Beautiful weather on the way for the long weekend. How are we doing with Tom Mulcair? 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
2: Hey, good morning, Andrew.
0: I took 5 minutes and did my census on the weekend. Didn't want to go to...
2: I got the longer one.
0: Oh, no! 5 minutes. What a loser! How long did that take you?
2: More like 20 minutes.
0: Oh, boy. Well, you know what? You are receiving two government pensions, so, you know, you should... We're kind of paying for your time anyway.
2: Okay, fair enough.
0: So what happens? Do we go to jail if we don't do that, fill that out?
2: Yeah, they show up with handcuffs. You know, they frog march you in front of all your neighbors, and you feel shamed, you know, like...
0: Oh, no. Okay, so where do you want to start this morning?
2: Well, I think that we should go back to yesterday's appointments, because I think that we still see some signs of life from the Quebec Liberal Party, and they've been in such dire straits lately, it's worth pointing out that they have zeroed in on the key areas that I think that are the Achilles heel of the CAQ, because it's going to be a fight to see which of the Quebec Liberal Party and the CAQ can be best seen by voters as having the best chance of defeating the separatists, because more than 70% of Quebecers don't want a referendum, but the parties arrayed against the Parti Québécois are so split up right now, the PQ could actually wind up winning even though they would get like 25-30% of the vote. So that's what's going to happen. In the last couple of weeks of the campaign, people will make a choice and it'll be a strategic vote. It was looking really good, frankly, for Christine Fréchette. But this week, something came back that really put it back in our minds. Christine Fréchette scored last week a very good political point against Paul Saint-Pierre Plamondon. She upbraided him for not standing up and applauding her, which seems a little bit, you know, a little bit boastful. Well, why didn't the leader of one of the opposition parties applaud me? But she had come up with a law to deal with cases of intimate partner violence. There are so many feminicides in Quebec.
0: Yeah.
2: It is a real tragedy. We don't have, at the same time, we don't have enough prosecutors. They estimate that it would require about 100 more prosecutors to stop having case after case after case, not even make it to court. I'm not talking about thrown out of court. They don't have the prosecutors to even bring these cases to court. So for Christine Fréchette to use that as a wedge was took a certain amount of temerity. That's coming back to haunt her now. People are starting to look at the actual track record of the CAC. And she's done an amazing job of hiding most of the record of François Legault. But the lack of seriousness of Quebec's justice system, which is the fault of François Legault, and especially his justice minister, Simon Jolin Barrette, is part of the reason that we have so many of these cases in Quebec. And guess what? Christine Fréchette named Simon Jolin Barrette as her justice minister. The guy is still there. So we remember him mostly for attacking the English-speaking community with Bill 96, attacking religious minorities with Bill 21, going after immigrants. But this is the same guy who really did a demolition derby within our justice system. We all see the hospitals, because if you have a friend or a family member, you go to the hospital, you see the place is falling apart. We all know the problems with our public school system, you know, the mold in the schools. But the justice system's a little bit, you know, it's a little bit further off. Not everybody has contact with it. But I'll tell you what, if you're the victim of a crime and the person who perpetrated that crime, presumably, doesn't even get a trial because we're not able to organize it because we don't have the resources, that's starting to hit home. People realize that this is a real issue. So the schools, the hospitals, and the justice system are really the trifecta of the Achilles heel of the CAC, and that's starting to hit home. The Libs have recruited star candidates. They have a senior guy, a 30-year-plus senior respected Crown prosecutor named René Verrette running in a Quebec City riding that he's going to win, in my view. He's a strong signal that whatever problems he's had in terms of communication, that Charles Milliard is doing what is necessary to communicate to voters, we're a serious outfit, look at the team I'm putting together. So when you go get LeBlanc, the former head of the Montreal Chamber of Commerce, when you go get Cossette, the former rector of the University of Sherbrooke, when you start pushing the head of the Manufacturers Association of Quebec, when you get this economic team, you've got this strong, he's got strong people on the education front and on the health front. Cossette was a professor of medicine and has, you know, he's got health minister written all over his CV. This is the type of thing that the Liberals are good at doing. They're putting less emphasis on Milliard, who's had, you know, let's be honest, quite a few struggles to get it right at the beginning. But pushing forward that team says, we've got serious people who believe we're going to win, competent, category by category, we've got the people, and here are our star candidates to prove it. So I think that this has been a really good week for the Libs if they keep rolling out names like that.
0: You mentioned the schools, the healthcare system. Don't think you mentioned the roads, but is there anything that's going well?
2: Well, I mean, it's almost impossible to make people understand what the roads look like outside of Montreal. Because when my studios for SCN TVA, they're completely in the East End, you know, down over on, we're over on Frontenac, you know, Iberville, that area. Yeah. And yeah, when you go along those East-West axes, I mean, you could lose not just a tire, you could lose a Volkswagen in those potholes. And they're working hard to try to patch them up. But that's what we do in Quebec. We patch stuff up. We wait for the Yellow Tort Bridge to be about to fall into the Lake of Two Mountains before we start replacing it. We let stuff fall apart. Not just in Quebec, by the way. It's a Canadian thing. You know, let's keep moving. Let's occupy another part of the country. I was in Ottawa yesterday doing the panel with Vashi Cavellos and our whole crew. We all came together. And we had a lovely evening after that. And the Parliament buildings, they've been, you know, under wraps for years and years now, and it's going to be at least another 4 or 5 years before the thing opens again.
0: 2032, I think.
2: Yeah, we let it fall apart. Yeah. And that's what we do in Canada. Our roads are literally falling apart. The main north-south roads, the 13, the 15, you know, you're going higher up in the Laurentians, 117. I took the 50 yesterday. That's a decent one. That's the only one that's decent because it's relatively new. But all the other ones, Andrew, you get into these ruts that are caused by the massive trucks hauling wood out of the higher north, and they come down and they go down in the spring, and they're supposed to not go on with the full load, but they have the full load, and they put these ruts in the Laurentian Autoroute. The ruts basically determine where you're going. You think you're driving a streetcar and not your automobile, but that's it. Unless somebody takes this stuff seriously and pushes forward a credible project to say, we're going to change the way we do it. You pay all these taxes. You know what the only proposal that we're hearing now? Oh, let's put tolls on all the roads. Sorry, we're already paying the highest taxes in North America, and now you're saying, because the nincompoops who are there can't fix a road, we're going to have tolls, and then somehow that's going to fix it. That money would just disappear as well. What we need is a new government, because the CAC has been abysmal. And as I say, It looks more and more like the Libs are going to be able to convince voters that they're the ones who can replace the Parti Québécois, or at least defeat them and stymie them, because if we go through another referendum, then all bets are off for the future of the Quebec economy.
0: I couldn't never figure out why they took the tolls out in the first place. I didn't think it was a good decision at the time. They should have just left them.
2: Yeah, I mean, you know, throwing the quarter in and then whatever it was later on, but it slowed the traffic down. You know, well, actually,
0: it actually managed the traffic quite well. It didn't really slow us down.
2: Yeah. It was the Laurentian Autoroute. It was the one to Trois-Rivières and then the one on the south shore to the township.
0: So tell me something I need to know. Where did you guys go to party in Ottawa last night? Where'd you go for dinner?
2: We went a place that I'd never been to, which seems to have replaced the venerable old Highs, which shut down a few years ago. This one's called Al's Steakhouse. It was on Elgin. Tremendous staff, the best steak you'd ever want to have.
0: Really?
2: And a very convivial place for us to gossip and talk politics for a few hours.
0: Okay, who picked up the bill?
2: Bashi.
0: Oh, really? Wow.
2: Yeah.
0: Does she actually have an expense account, or that was a personal pickup? I need to know.
2: I don't know.
0: Inquiring minds want to know.
2: She picked it up.
0: Well, good for her. Better not show up on my, annual report there for Bell BCE. Okay.
2: Okay, I'll tell her.
0: as a stockholder, you have a great day.
2: You too, Andrew. All the best.
0: That is Tom Mulcair. 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
3: Well, finally, normal service on the Orange Metro line between Côte-Vertu and Du Collège. On the Metropolitan West, it is heavy from Anjou to Decarie with a stall at Saint-Laurent on the westbound side of the Met. We had an accident on the eastbound side of the Met at Papineau. It's been cleared, but traffic backs up from Côte-Vertu. It's heavy through to the Laurentian Autoroute. Northbound Decarie is bumper to bumper from before Turcotte. 20 west slows at Angrignon. Eastbound 20 at 55th Avenue. And it's sluggish through LaSalle on the 138. Coming off the Mercier Bridge, it backs up on the south shore from Goodleafs on the 138. 132 is just slowing before the traffic lights at the Champlain Bridge. It's backing up before the tracks. And in from Laval, 13 southbound from Grande Côte, heavy down to the Bisson Bridge. Laurentian southbound stop and go through Laval from the 640. 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
0: Mix of sun and cloud today and a high of 16 degrees. Rob Lurie, CTV News assignment editor, is on the line. Good morning, Rob.
4: Hey, good morning, Andrew.
0: What are you working on today?
4: Well, residents of Rigo and Hudson are being asked to reduce their water consumption as much as possible until further notice. So this includes no washing cars, no watering lawns, using less water to wash dishes, and they're even asking residents to drink less tap water. And they aren't giving a reason why.
0: Weird,
4: at this point. Yeah, so we're going to be chasing that story. Also, the health minister is making an announcement to improve women's health. We're going to be at the morning press conference about that. And of course, all eyes tonight on Game 4, Habs in Buffalo, to see if Jacob Dobesh stands on his head again. And during the intermission, Andrew, you can also tune into the Victoire game because they're playing on the same night as the Habs. So there's going to be hockey all over this city tonight. And I'm sure that's going to be a big story tonight.
0: Did we ever get a good answer as to why the Victoire game was postponed until tonight?
4: And that's another thing that we're chasing, because no one knows why the game was canceled. So much for the show must go on, right?
0: Yeah, no, very interesting. Hey, Rob, thanks. Have a good
4: day.
0: Right. Rob Lurie, CTV News assignment editor. You can watch those stories tonight at 5, 6, and 11:30 on CTV and the CTV News app and on Crave as well. Dr. Mitch Shulman is on the way. Why you might be concerned if you have tattoos.
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0: Good morning, Dr. Mitch.
20: And a sunny good morning to you, sir.
0: A sunny good morning to you. Are you? Are we going to win tonight?
20: Oh, good grief, I hope so. Okay. I'm just so impressed. You know what's most impressive? Well, there are many things that are impressive. But I think I was reading the article a few days back about the work that's being done psychologically to help Dobesh kind of stay in the game.
0: Yeah.
20: And the whole bit. And I think that's fascinating. For those of us who have kids who've gone through sports, I think the psychological aspects of any position in any sport, but especially goaltender in hockey or soccer, is not always given the amount of credit that it's due. Very, very important. And it just shows you what a difference it can make, huh?
0: Imagine being his mom, how stressful that would be. So tell me about, why should I be worried if I have a tattoo?
20: You don't need to be worried. It's extremely rare. It's a form of inflammation of the middle layer of the eye called the uvea, and it's called uveitis. And it actually, the reports go back to 2019. It's interesting because it's in the common eye right now because there was a review passed last year of 40-odd cases in Australia. And what basically happens is some people, for reasons we don't know, very rare, will react to their tattoo. And when they react to their tattoo, they'll get local inflammation, redness, bumps, things like that. Sometimes, even rarer, the same process triggers a reaction inside their eyes, a uveitis. And what happens with that is they get pain in the eye, redness in the eye, photosensitivity. In other words, the light hurts their eyes. And God forbid, sometimes it can actually cause long-term visual problems. Now, there's treatment for it, but the key thing here was to make all of us, especially healthcare professionals such as myself, aware of the fact that if you have someone who comes in with uveitis, symptoms of an inflamed red eye, and they have inflammation of their tattoo, realize that the two might be related, and that may change how we manage it, just to be a little bit more aware. So for most people out there, and about a third of Canadians have tattoos, don't worry about it. Unless your tattoo reacts, you don't have to worry about that as a cause of inflammation in your eye. But if you're getting eye pain, if you're getting redness, soreness, perhaps some discharge from your eyes, and at the same time, your tattoo, whether new or old, is inflamed, irritated, make certain when you speak to a healthcare professional, you tell them about that so they can make the relationship between the two. It won't really change the management, but it tells us what may be going on, which makes diagnosis and treatment a lot easier if we know what's triggering the process.
0: But other than that, tattoos are safe?
20: By and large, look, you want to go to a reputable place. You want to make sure that they're using sterile equipment. You want to make certain that their technique is sterile. In other words, they wash their hands, they use a fresh set of gloves, they use a sterilized or fresh set of needles, they use an unopened source of ink to tattoo. Health Canada, basically through the cosmetics division, looks at the sources of the tattoo ink to make sure that it's being done without heavy metals, without contamination, and it's safe. But certainly the key thing to ever getting a tattoo is making certain that you're going to a reputable place with a good reputation. And if you walk in and the place looks clean, they look like they know what they're doing, they wash their hands, they wear a fresh set of gloves when they're starting their work, they take out the needles and it's in a sterile pack and you see it in front of you, those are all good signs. Given the fact that so many Canadians are having tattoos now, it's more and more common. We take it into account when we're planning certain procedures, for example, epidurals, which are a form of freezing and all of that. So there are more people doing it. It's by and large safe. It's the same as anything. You go in with your eyes open and you have it done in an accredited place where they follow the proper procedures.
0: Thanks a lot, Dr. Mitch.
20: A pleasure. You have a great morning.
0: Me too. That's Dr. Mitch Shulman. Coming up, an idea about what to do with all that dog poop.
21: Good morning. It's 8 o'clock. I'm James Foster with your CTV News Update. It's going to be a really nice day today with lots of sunshine, and we'll get up into the teens for the daytime high. It is 7 degrees right now. Your weather details are in moments, and here's what is making news. 11 teachers lose their licenses after the toxic climate found at Bedford Elementary. What do we have in store for the province's digital health record as its rollout continues? And a shout out to Habs fans on ESPN. All that and more coming up, but first we're going to head on over to the traffic center and see how the drive is going now with Debbie Marcellos.
3: Well, we have a stall on the Metropolitan heading westbound at the exit for Saint-Laurent. Traffic slows from Anjou, eastbound Trans-Canada from before Cavendish, heavy to board to Carey South. Northbound to Carey is bumper to bumper. On 20 West, it slows from Turcotte to Norman. And on the eastbound 20 at 55th Avenue, it's heavy through LaSalle on the 138 coming off the Mercier Bridge, but backing up on the South Shore for Mercier on the 138 from Playground. Champlain Bridge is from the tracks. And we have an incident on Highway 30 heading eastbound in Candiac. And so that's what's backing up traffic now from Highway 15. In from Laval, 13 southbound is from St. Rose. And we have delays as well on Laurentian-Ottawa route southbound from Dagenais down to the Metropolitan. Jumpstart helps kids across Canada access sport and play so more kids can get into the game. Learn more at jumpstart.canadiantire.ca. Traffic and transit every 15 minutes on CJAD 800. 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
21: In the news, after being suspended for a year, it now looks as though 11 teachers at Bedford Elementary School here in Montreal are now former teachers, with the Education Ministry revoking their licenses. According to multiple reports this morning, the Education Minister making the move to revoke the teaching licenses following a report by various investigative committees. The teachers had been suspended last year after revelations of a toxic climate within the school that included fear and intimidation that was created by a dominant group of teachers within the building. The first full weekday with Quebec's new digital health record saw plenty of hiccups yesterday. Most of them were just holdovers from the weekend. Among the problems, and the most significant really that was brought to light by healthcare professionals, is the latency, and that's the delays that are caused by the system once it gets overloaded. Officials did increase the bandwidth over the weekend, but that looks to have maybe still not been enough to keep up with the increased workload of a Monday. The pilot project launched Saturday morning, with health networks in Montreal North and the Mauricie Centre du Québec taking part. Analysts at the Bank of Canada estimating that counter tariffs on U.S. goods pushed prices up about 6% last year.
1: The federal government imposed tariffs of 25% on a variety of grocery items, clothing, and other household staples coming in from the U.S. for about 6 months starting in March 2025. It was in retaliation to President Donald Trump's initial tariff campaign. BOC researchers compared the costs of more than 100,000 tariffed goods at seven retailers to a control group of products unaffected by duties. It found nearly a quarter of Ottawa's counter tariffs were passed on in prices paid by consumers by mid-June 2025. However, the bulk of those higher prices on tariff goods fell back to normal 3 months after the federal government removed counter tariffs in September. Don Mitchell, The Canadian Press.
21: There are now four more Canadians isolating in BC after potential contact with hantavirus. Now, as the numbers slowly grow, health officials here at home and around the world continue to stress, though, that the risk to the broader public remains low.
2: We are all hoping that the four people who are here with us will remain well through this incubation period.
22: They will quarantine for 21 days and be monitored for 42, the longest known incubation period for the virus, a rare rodent-borne pathogen that can cause serious illness in humans.
23: The Public Health Agency of Canada says an individual in Quebec is no longer self-isolating as they are not considered a high-risk contact. In Ontario, a third person is now in self-isolation in Peel region.
24: Heather Wright, CTV News.
21: And as Habs fans get set to cheer on the club in Game 4 of their second-round playoff series against the Buffalo Sabres, the fans receiving a big shout-out yesterday from an American who says, "Yeah, I wish I could have been there." Pat McAfee spending a couple of minutes during his show on ESPN on Monday praising Habs fans for the electric environment inside the Bell Center during Game 3.
25: Did you see the Canadiens?
26: Oh, yeah.
25: This weekend. Golly. A minute and a half straight of standing just and crazy. Screaming and going bananas. And, you know, there was a conversation about all these young hockey lads. They don't feel the home ice advantage or the away. It'd be hard to go into an actual flaming buzzsaw up there in Montreal. What a magical moment of city, obviously, community coming around and saying, lads, we're going to help you today. Get a huge win. Absolutely huge win at home against his Buffalo Sabres team.
21: Yeah, Canadians hoping to get another big win and take a 3-1 series lead tonight. Puck drop is at 7 o'clock. 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
0: Oh, August Byrne Reeve, American metalcore band from Lancaster, Pennsylvania. 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The forecast for today, nice. Mix of sun and cloud, high of 16 degrees. It gets better for the weekend, but not after until you get a couple of days of rain. We're looking at rain on Wednesday, rain on Thursday, and then back into a mix of sun and cloud. And low to mid-20s through the weekend is going to be absolutely beautiful. That's CJAD Dormez-vous weather. Coming up next, what to do with all that dog poop.
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0: And we're talking about dog poop and cat poop this morning. Stephen McLeod is founder of Compost Montreal, and he's on the line. Good morning, Stephen.
1: Good morning, sir.
0: What is Compost Montreal?
1: Oh, Compost Montreal is the original organic waste collection service for the island of Montreal. Started in 2007. We started with residential. We moved towards commercial and institutional, special events. Obviously, the city now does residential. And now we've come back around and we're doing residential pet waste collection.
0: Okay. Now, how much residential pet waste is there to collect?
1: Well, there's an awful lot. The statistics are hard to gather, you know, even on the number of pets in the city, but there's an awful lot. Yeah, there's an awful lot.
0: What happens to it right now?
1: Currently, just about all of it is going into landfill.
0: I would say all of it, but some
1: of it's getting left.
0: Okay. why is it bad if it goes in landfills?
1: Well, it's mostly about methane. So we talk a lot about, you know, CO2, and methane is a greenhouse gas that is it varies on timelines, but it's between 20 and 80 times over its lifespan more powerful as a greenhouse gas than CO2 is. So there's a lot of that in animal poop.
0: Okay. So what is this composting program for animal poop? Tell me about it.
1: All right. Well, it's a weekly collection, sort of door-to-door style. So residents get a bin and bags and some wood mulch to help, you know, prevent odors and absorb moisture and so on. And we are, you know, neighborhood after neighborhood, we are setting up community bins as well, so that when people are out in the world, you know, walking their animal, they're going to have sort of friendly neighborhood drop-off spots as well. They don't necessarily have to travel back home. But we do have little transporter items for the full bags of poop that make it much easier to manage.
0: Okay. Now, if I had the home pickup, it costs, right?
1: Yeah. So it's $10 a week, gets you access to everything. You get the home collection once a week, and you get access to those community bins.
0: What do you do with the poop?
1: It gets composted. It gets turned into agricultural grade compost. So it grows new food. As strange as that may sound to people who are hearing it for the first time, a proper compost process has no problems eliminating all the pathogens and everything. And then it makes an excellent soil for growing food.
0: It sounds like an awful job.
1: Well,
0: I'm
1: we don't
0: sorry.
1: Do that part of it. And honestly, it's, you know, there's lots of tricks. We've been doing this a long time. There's lots of tricks to making it more enjoyable, more pleasant, and then the results are super positive, right? It's this is a really important thing for, you know, reducing climate change and growing more food, which we're going to need. So it's yeah.
0: So you're talking about
1: plastic waste.
0: You're talking about community boxes. Like, how do people get just plain poop into these boxes? Because normally they pick it up in bags, in all sorts of bags.
1: Yeah.
0: How do you deal with
1: that?
0: I'm glad
1: you asked. So it requires the compostable, you might be familiar with these, the compostable plastic bags. So they need to be certified, first of all, so everybody can know with confidence that, in fact, these are compostable. They're not just garbage. They're not just going to wind up somewhere. So they have to be certified. So we have a particular bag. It's a very bright color, and it's very easy for us to see to distinguish, okay, that's the right bag for this. So everybody picks up the poop with the compostable bags, and they put those into the bin.
0: Okay, now where is this going on right now in the city?
1: We've opened up, I think it's 14 neighborhoods, the center of the island. So, you know, Plateau, Hochelaga, Villeray, Westmount, NDG, Côte-des-Neiges.
0: Is there a place we can look to see if there's one near us?
1: Absolutely, yeah. If you go on to compostmontreal.com.
0: All right.
1: Yeah, you can find it there. There's just you click into services and you'll see residential pet waste collection. And there's a colorful map there that will tell you if it's available in your area.
0: It's a crappy
1: business. If it's not.
0: It's a crappy business, isn't it, Steve?
1: That's right.
0: Is it? Yeah.
1: We've developed organically.
0: Yeah, okay. You have a good day. Good luck with this.
1: Thank you very much, sir. Have a great
0: That's,
1: one.
0: That's Stephen McLeod, Compost Montreal. 7:08:16, and time to take a look at your ride in CJAD 800 traffic, brought to you by Supermarché Acavan. 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Debbie?
2: Well, they're working on clearing a stall on the Metropolitan West in the exit for Saint-Laurent, and that's what's causing congestion from Anjou on the Met West. It remains heavy into Dakarry, eastbound Trans-Canada. There's a slowdown at St. John's, and then it slows after Côte-Vertu into Dakarry. Northbound Dakarry, bumper to bumper from Turcotte. 20 west slows just after Turcotte to Norman. Eastbound side of the 20s at 55th Avenue, heavy to first. It backs up on the 13th south at Hickmore. And in from the south shore at the Mercier Bridge from Almost Playground at Goodleafs on the 138. It's heavy through LaSalle to Ville-Saint-Pierre. And the Champlain Bridge backing up from the tracks. We have delays as well at La Fontaine Tunnel. Ongoing road work at the in the tunnel toward the south shore. It's backing up before Yves Prévost. 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
0: It's 8:17, and the forecast for today, a mix of sun and cloud, high of 16. Trudy Mason with a CTV News update.
3: Good morning, Andrew. CAA Quebec out with its annual list of the worst roads, and can you believe it? There's no Montreal roads on it. Well, also, not on the provincial list anyway. There are some on the regional list. We'll also tell you about the mayor saying it's going to take a year to get back to mechanized pothole filling. And Andrew, who loads the dishwasher generally? That's your task, I'm assuming. When you use it, do you still use a dishwasher?
0: Me?
3: Do your guests ever load your dishwasher?
0: Well, I know when guests load the dishwasher, it's been done properly for once.
3: Yeah.
0: I'm not really good. I'm not very efficient at doing it. It looks like, what was the description I saw online? A rabid raccoon has loaded it.
3: It's interesting that you admit that.
0: Oh, I'm terrible at it.
3: Most people say that there is a right. Well, you know, nearly half of people say there is a right and wrong way to load a dishwasher. And we'll tell you more.
0: I'm just happy to have one. My parents never got one ever.
3: Yeah. Oh, yeah.
0: My dad
3: yeah.
0: still doesn't have one.
3: My parents only in later life got one. No. We were the dishwasher.
0: Exactly. Exactly.
3: It was a formative experience.
0: Coming up next, speaking of money, because rich people have dishwashers, right? That's what we thought when we were kids. We got Toonie Tuesday with Patty Leavitt-Reed, but first a word for Cardiogenics. Now, I've been a Cardiogenics member for the better part of 20 years, and I always referred to it as great value. 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We'll get you timely appointments with your family doctor who will know your story, who will have all the time in the world for you, and who will take care of business the proper way, a way that we're not unfortunately used to doing in this province anymore. 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
0: And Toonie Tuesday, Patty Levitt-Reed, Chief Financial Commentator for Home Equity Bank. Good morning. Good morning,
21: Good
0: Patty.
21: Morning.
0: Good morning. So what's on your mind today? You're talking about household budgets and the cost of everyday life?
21: And scams.
0: And scams. Yeah.
21: I'm talking about scams, and here's why. As the economy, you know, continues to struggle, budgets definitely come under pressure. What happens is fraudsters thrive in these uncertain economic conditions. And I have my top five, which are not my top five. I got them from the Canadian Anti-Fraud Center. But I have almost been prey to all of them. So I thought, if I am, I bet there are other people as well. So shall we start with the investment and crypto scams?
0: Yes, yes.
21: You know, on my social media profile, and I do a lot of posting, there's no question, I have about 10 fake accounts I've now discovered where they're asking people for money. I would never ask people for money. But what they're doing is they're fake investment platforms guaranteeing returns. We're seeing a lot more AI-generated celebrity endorsements. We've all heard about the romance scam, but that evolves into an investment pitch. And, you know, it goes from there. So red flags for this one. Guaranteed returns, a pressure to act quickly, request to move money to crypto. You know, that sort of thing, they should tell you to say, stop, slow down. If it sounds too good to be true, it is.
0: Okay. Well, now, what about the things like the CRA scams?
21: It's still alive and well. It is. And CRA will not ask you to pay outstanding money to them by way of a gift card, ask for crypto, threaten arrest, text you refund links, or use WhatsApp or Facebook. They simply won't. But, you know, they're getting more sophisticated. They'll say, you'll lose your benefits. Or, you know, an email about a refund that's supposedly coming to you, but you didn't know anything about it. Anyway, CRA does not communicate with you that way.
0: Okay. Job or remote work scams?
21: Yeah. This, as people, and we saw the number of jobs that were lost in the month of April, and it's significant. And people start to feel a little more desperate. So they say that there are fake remote jobs. Package reshipping jobs, there isn't such a thing. There really aren't jobs that repackage shipping things, according to the Anti-Fraud Center. But data entry scams, fake recruiter texts, that sort of thing. So the signs that you want to watch, the interview is entirely over text. They want to hire you immediately. They ask you to send a check in order to buy equipment, ask for your SIN number, banking info. And here's the big one that we all know. It's unrealistic pay for easy work. And by the way, these are the top five job scammers out there, not these companies, those impersonating them. Canadian Tire, Shopify, Amazon, universities and hospitals.
0: Okay,
21: they don't operate that way.
0: What about fake Airbnb or cottage rentals?
21: You know what? That is a big one right now because we're getting into cottage season and people, you know, definitely want to try to get a better deal. All-inclusive, fake airline, the red flags. Let's talk about that if you're doing it. If they'll only do an e-transfer, a pressure to book immediately, there are no verified reviews. The communication moves off the platform, and photos are copied from a real listing, but not the one you may be engaging in. I know we're out of time, but watch for the AI voice cloning. You know the one, "Hi, Mom, I'm in trouble"?
0: Yeah.
21: Pause.
0: Yeah.
21: Don't do it.
0: Yeah.
21: Don't do it. There is a tremendous amount going on right now, and we all have to sort of... I got one this morning.
0: No.
21: Supposedly from my bank.
0: No.
21: Saying yes, I did. And I'm not responding to it. My bank would not send a text to me to tell me that they want to verify that this is a check I actually wrote.
0: No. It's you have to be so wary, you know, just a moment of inattention.
21: Yeah, and it happens. It's not targeting one demographic anymore either.
0: Patty, thank you.
21: Thank you, my friend.
0: That is Patty Lovett Reed. The Montreal Victoire are playing tonight at Place Bell. Their game from last night was postponed a day because of an undisclosed illness that was linked to the Montreal Victoire. We still don't know what that is. Maybe we'll find out through the day. But that

0: It's louder than any hockey rink I've been in, that's for sure.
1: Yeah. Okay, so everything on track for the Canadians tonight? Anything bad? Any injuries? Any things we should know about?
0: It's, you know, this time of year, we're not really going to know about anything until the actual game happens. No one's going to show their cards at morning skates or in the days leading up to the game. But I don't expect to see anything different for Montreal. I don't think there's, there's guys dealing with injuries, but I don't think there's enough right now to hold anybody out of action. I think, given the track record of Marty St. Louis this year, usually when he's got a winning lineup, he doesn't change it.
1: Mm-hmm.
0: For that reason, I don't think we're going to see any changes tonight. Yeah.
1: And what are the chances of it being as easy as it was the other night, 6-2?
0: I would say not likely. I'd be very surprised if it was, but I was surprised that Game 3 panned out the way it did after Game 2 was the way it was. You know, I thought Game 3 was going to be tighter after Game 2, and it was the opposite. Right. So I don't know what to make of this Buffalo team right now. They were the best team in the league from December 9th onward till the end of the season. So there's plenty of talent. There's plenty of firepower there, but we just have not seen Buffalo's A game at all yet in this series. So if they bring it tonight, they're going to be a really, really tough team for Montreal to beat. But through three games, we haven't seen it yet.
1: All right. Thanks a lot, Victor. Have fun tonight.
0: Yeah, you're welcome.
1: Victor Finley, the voice of the Habs on TSN 690. Trudy Mason now in your 8:30 news, and then it's Second Breakfast with Kelly Alexander and Elias Makos.
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3: 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I'm Trudy Mason with your CTV News update. Clearing skies this morning. Our high today, 16 degrees. Weather details are coming up in minutes. In Montreal right now, 8 degrees. And here is what is making news. Montreal does not crack the provincial top 10 worst roads. Trump goes to China. And do you believe there is a proper way to load a dishwasher? With the latest from the CJAD 800 Traffic Center, here is Debbie Marcellos.
4: Difficult drive for the Met westbound, slowing from Anjou to Dakarry. We had a stall at the exit for Saint Laurent that was really causing delays. On the eastbound side of the TCAN, it slows before Cavendish into Dakarry, and northbound Dakarry is sluggish from Turcotte. 20 west slows just after Turcotte to Ville-Saint-Pierre. Eastbound side of the 20s at 55th Avenue, heavy through LaSalle on the 138 coming off Mercier up to Ville-Saint-Pierre, but it backs up on the south shore from the Gunawage Circle now on the 138. So it is improving on the 138 approach, but still backing up the Gunawage Circle. Champlain Bridge from the tracks and in from Laval. 13 south is from Grande Côte, heavy down to the Bisson Bridge. Laurentian southbound from St. Rose, it's stop and go down to the Metropolitan. 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Traffic and transit every 15 minutes on CJAD 800. 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
3: In the news, Montreal Mayor Soraya Martinez-Ferrada says it will take a year for the city to acquire the functioning equipment it needs to do mechanized pothole filling. Until those machines are put into service, crews will have to stick with the old-fashioned method of manually shoveling patch compound into holes and tamping it down. Meantime, the CAA Quebec is out with its annual worst roads list, and lo and behold, Montreal did not make the top 10. The top honors went to two streets in Gatineau, Pink Road and Clock Road. In the regional list, Montreal's Notre Dame Street, Souligny Avenue, and Sherbrooke Street East were at the top. On the South Shore, the worst roads, as voted by motorists, were Rang des Écossiennes in Saint-Martin and Taschereau Boulevard and Highway 30 in Brossard. At the top of Laval's list were De Lavenir Boulevard, St. Rose Boulevard, and Highways 19 and 440. The teachers at a Côte-des-Neiges school suspected of using fear and intimidation against colleagues and some dubious educational practices on children are no longer able to teach in Quebec. The education ministry has revoked

0: their licenses. The province investigated after reports surfaced about a clique of 11 teachers at a Call Bedford who used bullying to impose their views, creating a toxic atmosphere for both staff and students. The Professional Women's Hockey League refuses to say what illness forced the postponement last night of a playoff game between the Montreal Victoire and the Minnesota Frost. The match will be played tonight instead at Place Belle. The league put out a release last evening saying the symptoms afflicting some members of Montreal's squad are not consistent with hantavirus, but they provided no detail beyond that. U.S. President Donald Trump leaves today for China, where he will meet with Chinese President Xi Jinping this week. NBC reporter Alice Barr tells us the encounter may be a bit tense. The U.S. and China have an uneasy arrangement on trade, and China has a close strategic partnership with Iran.
1: The tariff battle between the two top economies is on pause, but still no comprehensive deal. And the war with Iran casts a shadow all the way to Beijing, a powerful Iranian ally and big consumer of its oil.
0: China buys more than 80% of Iran's oil. Trump believes he may be able to persuade Xi to put pressure on Tehran to reopen the Strait of Hormuz. And as part of a marketing push for its new dishwasher, LG Canada had Leger survey 1,500 people across the country about the proper way to load one. And yes, close to half of the respondents insisted there is a definitive right and wrong way to load a dishwasher. 41% say they have a particular loading system. And a third admit they rearrange the dirty dishes after someone else takes on the chore. Half of the respondents say they actually feel a sense of satisfaction when the dishwasher is properly loaded. By the way, LG's new dishwasher is called the Flush Fit, and it is apparently good at breaking down food particles and reducing water spots. More news at ctvnewsmontreal.ca, including a story about overpasses here in Quebec to be named for fallen police officers. Your next CTV News update is at 9 o'clock.
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0: Cannes Film Festival begins today. Pulp Fiction debuted at the Cannes Film Festival. This date in 1994. This was on the soundtrack. When I refer to that film festival, Trudy, on the French Riviera, I would expect more from you.
1: Really?
0: Yeah.
1: Why?
0: I don't know. Just thought you'd...
1: perk up a bit?
0: No, it'd be like a trigger. Gone!
1: I get it now. You're right.
0: Gone! This poor Captain Kirk trapped in the middle of the Earth or wherever he was. Some planet, right? Deep inside some planet.
1: Well, Khan just killed his son.
0: So. Oh, that's right. He just killed his son, too. Gone! Yeah, classic. Yeah, classic. 6 degrees right now, mostly cloudy at Trudeau International Airport. We are expecting a high of 16 degrees with a mix of sun and cloud. A couple of days of rain Wednesday, Thursday, and then beautiful weather for the weekend. Kelly Alexander and Elias Makos, Second Breakfast, next.
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0: And there is Elias Makos, the host of the Elias Makos Show.
12: Good morning.
0: How are you doing?
12: I'm great. I'm as good as you look.
0: It's just
12: And you look great.
0: Thank you. That's very nice.
12: You
0: it's
12: look
0: just,
12: great.
0: It's just a jacket and a tie.
12: Yeah, but it's a nice tie, and it's like really well done at the top
0: And
12: it's like a nice, clean, white shirt there.
0: You know who taught me how to tie a Windsor knot? Gordon Atkinson.
12: Wow.
0: You remember the great Gordon Atkinson? Yeah, he taught me how to tie.
12: What was the scenario?
0: Well, he was working at CJ80, and I was working at CJ80 back in the 80s. And
12: You're in the newsroom, you're chilling, and you're like, I
0: knew how to tie. I knew how to tie the simple knot.
12: Yeah.
0: But the Windsor, so he taught me.
12: Wow.
0: And Kelly.
13: Hi.
0: You know where while I'm on this story, you know where I learned how to tie a regular tie knot? Dorval Theater.
13: Oh, that's cool.
0: I was an usher.
12: You were an usher. You had to wear a tie.
0: Yeah, we were, it's pretty high security there. Right. We'd confiscate booze from the people watching movies and then go in the back and drink it.
12: Wow.
0: Kelly Alexander, noted Virgin Radio announcer and excellent turf farmer. How is the crop looking this year?
13: It's good. It's been like super cold still. So yesterday I was in a parka most of the day on the tractor, and now I'm in a bit of a lighter jacket, but still like three sweaters on.
0: Did you see the weather for the weekend?
13: I have actually not. I'm scared to look, so I just don't.
0: No, no, listen to this, okay? So a couple of days of rain tomorrow tomorrow and Thursday, and then Friday, mix of sun and cloud, 21.
12: Love it.
13: Woo!
0: 22 and sunny on Saturday, 23 and mix of sun and cloud on Sunday, and then 25 with a slight chance of showers on Monday.
12: Hey.
13: So, oh, we'll take that. That's
0: yeah, good. So you'll be complaining about the heat.
13: I never complain about the heat because I hate being cold, so I it can be 35 degrees and I'm fine with it.
0: Okay.
13: So, yeah.
0: How's your bacon?
13: By the way, it's time for a fertilizer soon if anybody wants to get their stuff going. So,
0: what do you mean it's time for fertilizer?
13: Well, if people have lawns and they want to get it green, like now's the time, especially because that rain is coming, as you mentioned. So if you get the fertilizer down like today before the rain comes, that's perfect timing to get everything rolling in the right direction. So,
0: I've tried everything over the years, and I've done the fertilizer myself. I've done the where you poke holes in the lawn myself.
13: Mm-hmm. Aerating it.
0: Yeah, thank you very much. Professional aerating. But it wasn't until I hired one of those lawn
12: companies.
0: Well, the ones, you know, like the Monsieur Gazon type things.
12: Yeah, yeah.
13: Yeah.
0: The grass is beautiful. Like I tried to do it myself, you know, if you put too much fertilizer on, you burn it. Like it's just never turned out right.
12: Is there a difference, Kelly? Is there a difference? I saw stacks of this stuff the other day walking down the street, and there's a chicken manure and there's shrimp and there's goat.
0: Yeah.
12: And they're all stacked up next to each other.
0: Like, yeah. Which one do we use?
12: What do I get?
13: I think it depends on, first of all, my mom, Mommy Alexander, is the queen. We call her queen of the grass. And so she would be able to tell you better. But I know that certain things like are better if you use chicken manure. I know right now my dad has just put on a bunch of cow manure on some of our fields and stuff. So it really depends, like, because there's certain acidities and stuff that the different manure helps better, you know, for certain things. But yeah, there's definitely a difference. There's no question.
0: Okay. I thought I had the hantavirus the other day, but it turns out I've got Habs fever, which was a big, big relief.
12: I think the symptoms are really different, Andrew.
0: You think so?
12: I think so.
0: No, I just love that we're talking so much about the hantavirus that you start to feel like you're getting it, and it's like it's basically statistically impossible for any one of us to get it.
12: I haven't spoken. I have not talked about it on my program. Not once. But, not one sentence.
0: But aren't you excited about the Habs? Kelly?
13: I am. Oh, my God. I'm totally all in. I'm always all in anyways, but I'm really all in. And I actually talked about this on Virgin the other day because I'm out often, you know, in the evenings walking my Huskies and stuff. And I've just in my neighborhood, so I can only imagine this is happening in every single neighborhood right around the city. Just so many people, like there's flags on people's balconies.
0: Yeah.
13: Yeah. Tons of those cars with like the little plastic flags out the back windows. Like, I'm just all in, and I'm so proud of our city for being so behind the team. I think it's amazing. It's absolutely phenomenal for the city.
0: Makes us forget about all the bad stuff.
13: Exactly, like the potholes that are on Notre Dame.
0: That's the best part. So when are we going to hear like what really happened with the Victoire game last night?
12: Like, don't we know? It was the sickness went through the Victoire
0: team.
12: What
0: sickness though? What was it? Was it like was it barfsies? Was it food poisoning?
12: I think it was that.
0: But if it was gastro, you need more than one day.
12: Well, you're athletes, right? You need one day, and then you got to suck it up at a certain point, maybe.
0: Yeah, I guess so. I don't know.
12: Right?
0: Like, it's very strange. I've never heard of that before.
12: Well, it happened in the Olympics.
0: Well, yeah, but they had a whole week. They took a whole week, not one day. You know what I mean? It's very weird.
12: Yeah, but the scheduling is different at the Olympics.
0: No, I know, but it just, I've never heard of it like that quick. Like, how all of a sudden, magically, everyone's going to be fine?
12: No, nope, they're not. Hours? But they're going to have to you have to suck it up.
0: Okay. Kelly, what are you hearing? You know everything. You got your ear to the ground.
13: I usually do, but I didn't even know that the game was canceled.
12: That's right. Nobody. Yeah.
13: Yeah. Although I will say that, like, I think it's amazing how well our women team did, because I always talk about them on Virgin. I've just been away from the news the last 24 hours, so I'll wish them all the best. When's game five? Is it tonight?
0: Yes. At
13: Place Bell.
0: Same time as the, and it's too bad if you had tickets to both.
13: Yep.
0: Right now they're both on at the same time. How do you choose that?
12: Oh, how do you choose?
0: I don't know. Okay, you have a good day.
13: Bye, friends.
0: Say hi to the grass.
13: I will.
0: Okay, bye. It's Kelly Alexander, noted turf farmer, Virgin radio announcer. Well, she works for Virgin, put it that way. 8:46. 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
7: Well, we have a very busy drive on the Met West. It's still slow from Anjou to DeCary, and eastbound Trans-Canada slows at Cavendish to board DeCary South. It is slow and steady on northbound DeCary from Turcotte and 20 west from Angrignon to Norman. On the eastbound side of the 20, it's heavy at 55th Avenue, and in from the South Shore at the Mercier Bridge, it slows at the Gnawaga Circle. It remains heavy over the Mercier Bridge and through LaSalle to Ville-Saint-Pierre. Champlain Bridge backing up from the tracks. We have delays for the 13th South and from Laval, from the Vachon Bridge, heavy down to the Bisson Bridge, and Laurentian southbound from the 640, intermittent volume through Laval down to the Metropolitan. 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
0: Thank you. Thank you very much.
12: Thank you very much.
0: The forecast for today, mix of sun and cloud, high of 16 degrees. Let's look ahead to the Elias Macko Show.
12: Thank you so much, Andrew. Coming up, it's the Big Five at 9:05. We'll have some local, including new reporting about just how little equipment the city of Montreal has to fix potholes that is in working order. It's an abysmal situation, so we'll have the details on that. Do star candidates matter? I'll ask our panelists as the Quebec Liberals seemingly are prepared to introduce a swath of quote-unquote star candidates.
0: It's interesting. It's so interesting when they say star candidates, right?
12: Yes.
0: It's so inside baseball sometimes.
12: Well, so this
0: it's
12: is
0: like,
12: so I get your, I totally get your point, Andrew, but I, you know, let me point one thing out federally, right? Stephen Guilbeault. Nobody knows, like, you know, if you know Stephen Guilbeault, you knew him, right?
0: Sure, yeah.
12: But he took a riding that was Bloc Québécois forever, then NDP. He turned it Liberal. They say if he leaves the party, the seat will go right back to mm-hmm. another party.
0: Mm-hmm.
12: You can argue there. He was a star candidate, right? So,
0: sure.
12: So I totally get your point, because, sure. like, well, who knows, really?
0: Well, sometimes they say, they got to run. And you're like, yeah. Who?
12: Yes.
0: Who's that?
12: But perhaps locally, like, you know, the guy from Université de Sherbrooke in Sherbrooke, locally, yeah. he's a star candidate.
0: Elias Macko's in NDG. How would that be? Huh?
12: That's an instant win, right?
0: Instant.
12: Anyways, we'll take a look at that.
0: Like, they would just, all the other candidates wouldn't even bother running.
12: And Andrew,
0: what?
12: Let me throw this at you.
0: What?
12: Here in Quebec,
0: yeah.
12: the roads suck, the traffic sucks, the healthcare sucks, mm-hmm. the politics suck, mm-hmm. the taxes suck, the mm-hmm. winters suck, the bureaucracy sucks.
0: You're depressing me.
12: We are that, but guess what? Despite all that, we are the happiest people in Canada, here in Quebec, and it's not even close. We'll take a look at that. 1020, the voice of Homer Simpson in Quebec, joins us on the show.
0: Who's that?
12: Thierry Dubé.
0: Oh, wow. Okay. That's yeah. it. Now, that's exciting.
12: Doe.
0: Okay. Coming up next, the Late Night Roundup.
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0: Chris Cope and Florida, and then the late night roundup.
27: I moved to LA, and people were passive aggressively rude to me when they found out I was from Florida. They would form it in the pose of a question to kind of get underneath my skin, like, oh, you're from Florida? What's that like? And then I realized something about Florida. Florida is the dive bar of the United States. It's that bar when you ride by, you lean in your butt and go, that's where I get all my drugs. The exact moment you say that, a dude stumbles out of that bar with a gunshot wound, an alligator grabs him, drags him to a Walmart, where a dude on bath salts kills the alligator. That's where I'm from.
11: Jimmy Fallon.
28: And finally, a 49-year-old man beat a world record by pulling an over 20,000-pound bus with his neck. Yeah, like everyone else, he tried to avoid touching anything on the bus with his hands. Guys, listen to this. The CEO of United Airlines said that they're abandoning their merger proposal with American Airlines because American wasn't interested. Ooh. American released this message about the news. Take a look.
1: You may have heard that American Airlines isn't interested in merging with United. But just for the record, it's not because we don't like United. It's just we're not ready for anything that serious right now. Like, the chemistry between United and American is there for sure, but American just has a lot going on, you know, with work and stuff. So it's really just a timing thing. But United, you're great, and we really value your friendship, and we'll probably regret this someday. American Airlines. It's not you. It's us.
28: Finally, everybody, I heard about a 37-year-old horse in Virginia that was just named the world's oldest horse. Yeah, you can tell the horse is old because it has tennis balls on the bottom of its hooves. We have a great show coming up for the Roots, everybody. Come on now.
11: Seth Meyers.
2: According to a new survey, 43% of Americans said that they're trying to stick to an earlier bedtime instead of staying up late. Well, as someone with three kids to put through college, please stop. Taco Bell has unveiled a new Hidden Valley Diablo ranch sauce, which combines ranch with its Diablo hot sauce. So now the bathroom is for anyone but customers. And finally, the maker of the alcoholic beverage Buzz Balls are releasing a new 9-carat lab-grown diamond ring that will be sold on eBay. So if you like Buzz Balls and are thinking about proposing, maybe finish high school first. And that was a monologue, everybody!
3: Need a water heater? Well, at Hydro Solution, we do all the work.
4: 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You deliver?
3: Yep.
4: You install?
3: Yep.
4: You collect the old one?
3: Yep.
4: Even if I live on the third floor?
3: Yep.
4: And you?
3: Yep.
4: Yep?
3: Yep.
4: No.
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0: Oh, that's great. This music is so good, Trudy. You get to listen to it for a whole minute. Mm. Hey?
29: It's catchy. You can dance.
0: Oh, da-da-da. Everybody, da-da-da-da. Bum-bum-bum-bum. Turn that up. Let that breathe. Bum-bum-bum-bum. Kiri Yeager is producer of the Andrew Carter Morning Show. Jimmy G and for Anthony DiBiasio in Master Control. Trudy Mason now in your 9 o'clock CTV News Update. Then it is the Elias Macko Show. I'm Andrew Carter. Have a great day.
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29: Good morning. 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I'm Trudy Mason with your CTV News Update. Plenty of sun today, a high of 16 degrees. Weather details are coming up in minutes. In Montreal right now, 8 degrees. And here is what is making news. AI-assisted cheating suspected at the Cégep level. That clique of bullying teachers at a call Bedford are no longer licensed. And a city in Florida doesn't much like how it is portrayed in a movie. With the latest from the CJAD 800 Traffic Center, here is Debbie Marcellos.
7: Well, pretty slow and steady on the Met West from L'Angelier to DeCary. Northbound, DeCary, a lot of volume, but it's moving. from Turcotte up to the Metropolitan. Eastbound Trans-Canada from Cavendish, heavy to Bord de Cary south. On southbound de Cary, it just slows in the exit for Jean Talon, then it moves well. On 20 west, it's heavy at Angrignon for Ville-Saint-Pierre. Looks like an incident, though, on the 20 west at Norman. On the eastbound side of the 20, it's heavy at 55th Avenue to 1st, and still slow through LaSalle on the 138 coming off the Mercier Bridge, but just slowing on the up-ramps for Mercier Champlain Bridge, backing up before Milan Boulevard. 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
29: In the news, Quebec's Ministry of Higher Education is trying to determine whether some Cégep students managed to cheat on the standardized French exam by using artificial intelligence, even though they wrote the test in supervised classrooms where internet-connected devices were not permitted. La Presse says there was a spike in suspected cases of plagiarism in December's exam, but most turned out to be false positives detected by a grading system that itself uses an AI. Still, education officials are wondering whether some students did smuggle in their cell phones or perhaps wore AI-powered eyeglasses that helped them write an essay to demonstrate their mastery of French. The officials are ultimately worried that the value of a Cégep diploma will be devalued if AI-assisted cheating becomes rampant. The 11 elementary school teachers suspected of bullying both colleagues and some students at a Call Bedford in Côte-des-Neiges have lost their teaching permits. They've been under suspension for a year. That's since the province began looking into reports that their clique had created a toxic climate at the school. In South Texas, the hunt is on for the people smugglers responsible for the deaths of seven migrants thought to have entered the U.S. illegally from Mexico. Reporter Jim Ryan tells us the investigation spans two cities 240 kilometers apart.
12: On Monday, the body of a man was found alongside railroad tracks in San Antonio. Sheriff Javier Salazar believes he had been inside a boxcar.
13: He may have been either thrown from the train after being found deceased or fell from the train and deceased as a result.
12: Six people in the rail car with him were discovered dead in Laredo.
14: Unfortunately, one of them is a 14-year-old.
12: Medical examiner Dr. Corinne Stern suspects that all six had died of heat stroke inside the sweltering boxcar. Jim Ryan, ABC News, Dallas.
29: And a major legal battle is brewing between law enforcement in South Florida and some big-name Hollywood movie makers.
15: The number one Netflix film after release, The Rip, stars Matt Damon and Ben Affleck, based on a real 2016 $20 million drug cash seizure in Miami Lakes, but it was shot in Hialeah. Mayor Brian Calvo calls its depiction of his city a slap in the face.
16: Yeah. Only reason, you're Hialeah PD.
17: It's pronounced Hialeah.
15: Real cops Jonathan Santana and Jason Smith claim they were defamed by being portrayed as crooked cops. They're suing. Meanwhile, Calvo's exploring legal actions, but says he's extended an invite to both Affleck and Damon.
17: We're asking for either our fair share of monetary damage, or we're asking for the depiction to be a real depiction of the professionalism of this department.
15: Natalie Rodriguez, Miami.
29: 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Plenty of sun through today, our high 16 degrees. Partly cloudy tonight, a low of 7. Tomorrow, increasing cloudiness, then rain beginning in the afternoon, a high of 14. And the outlook for Thursday, rain, a high of 15. Montreal right now, we have 8 degrees. For all the news during the day, stream us on your smart speaker. Just say, play CJAD 800. 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
2: All right, let's do this on a Tuesday. I hope you're having a spectacular morning. Seeing a lot of sun here on the corner of Papineau and René Lévesque, and we're getting set for another edition of The Big Five right here on CJD 800. I'm Elias Makos. Here's what we've got in store for you today. Turns out Pothole City doesn't have any pothole filling machines. Plus, why Quebecers are the happiest people in Canada. We'll tackle all that and more. Let's meet our fantastic panel for the day. Jonathan Kalis is with us. He's vice president at McMillan Vantage. That's a national public affairs firm. And he's also a former advisor to Prime Minister Justin Trudeau. Hi, Jonathan.
3: Good morning.
2: Morning. And Akil Aline is with us. He's a reporter and commentator. He's also the manager of the Gemstar Circle of Excellence. Hi, Akil.
4: Morning, Elias. And what's that I heard in the news about someone trying to sue Ben Affleck? Maybe you should do that, Elias. He's biting your style. Since he looks like you, you know?
2: You know what? You're not the first person to tell me that. I've had a few people say that I look like Ben Affleck. I think from some angles, I do totally get that. But I've never been outside of a restaurant. Remember that meme where he's outside of the restaurant with the smoke and he just looks dejected? I don't have a photo of me that looks like that. Okay, guys, let's get to the Big Five this morning. And I want to start off with the census here off the top. The deadline for filling out the census is today. I did mine last night. And I know that it's a quote unquote deadline. They'll let you have plenty of time to do this if you're a little late. But I did it yesterday. I got the short form. All they wanted to know about me, basically, was where I live. Then they wanted to know my gender. Then they wanted to know what languages I spoke. That was it. That was like the three parts. And then it was merci beaucoup. So I don't know if either of you have finished your sentence. If you got the long form, I hear the long form is a bit of a hassle. Jonathan, have you fulfilled your civic duty?
3: Yeah, I got the short form.
2: Nice.
3: It took what, like 3-4 minutes?
2: Yeah.
3: wasn't really a big deal. It's something that until recently I never heard it being an issue. People did their civic duty. It was not a complicated thing. Now that it's online, also used to be by paper, you used to tick off boxes.
2: Yeah.
3: So you go online, you have your code, and you do it. It's no big deal. And, you know, there's a lot of good reasons to do it. But, you know, there have been reports in the last few weeks since the census was mailed, or the form, the thing was mailed to your mailbox, that there are some people who are scratching out the name on the, or the address on the form, and returning to sender. There's a couple stories like this where people who are angry with the government were saying, Mark Carney, you're illegitimate, your majority sucks, and we're returning it to sender, which is just one of the weirdest things I've ever seen.
2: And all it does, by the way, is invite a lot of grief on you, because guess what? Those census people, you know, you have to do it by law. They're just going to be on your butt. They're going to show up at they'll start to show up at your door. Okay. They'll start the phone calls. They'll start the emails. Then they'll show up at your door. Like, so you're just inviting grief on yourself. And I've seen those posts as well, Jonathan. It's one of those things where I think you've got a handful of people and maybe
3: it looks worse, anecdotal.
2: Right? Yeah.
3: I agree. But it's, you know, people who are feeling like they're not being heard and not being counted by not filling out the census. One of the things you're doing is you're weakening the weight of votes in your riding, because ridings areas are, at least outside of Quebec, supposed to be distributed based on how many people live in each area.
2: Yeah, nice dig there at the Quebec government's machinations over the last week.
3: Not the government, all parties, but yeah.
2: Very true. Akil Aline, have you done your census? Have you done the civic duty?
4: Yes, I have. And I seem to have gotten that same short form that you did, because yeah, it was the same very straightforward experience for me. And I agree with Jonathan. What a weird way to protest. I don't understand the idea, the concept behind that at all.
2: It's just
4: that tactic. It baffles me.
2: keep your protest for taxes. Don't pay your taxes. See how that turns out. Okay, guys, let's move on to some stories right out of this city. Now, the mayor of Montreal is giving herself 1 year to acquire new reliable equipment that can carry out automated pothole filling. In the meantime, we got to use the manual way, filled with shovels all over the island of Montreal. This is because the 4 Python 5000 machines that we have to repair potholes, they can do up to 300 potholes a day. All of them are out of service. So right now, and we don't even have any other equipment to heat up the asphalt. So everything has to be done the old-fashioned way. Guys, is this at all acceptable? And, you know, the mayor of Montreal, when she was running, said, I'm not going to be a mayor that blames the previous administration, right? I'm gonna take responsibility. And it seems here like there's a lot of blaming the previous administration for leaving this situation. But I simply don't understand how, of all cities, Montreal has no machines to fill potholes. What's your reaction to this, Jonathan, and the excuses and you know, everyone talking about a problem that we all know has become just too incredible and too great to bear at a certain point?
3: First of all, how cool is it that it's called a Python 5000? I love that name. It sounds so cool. No, it's not acceptable. I find me somebody who thinks it's acceptable and just go out in the street anywhere in Montreal and it's just beyond the pale. We can all say that we're not going to blame the previous administration. Everyone tends to do that. That doesn't make it right or good form. But are we at all shocked that the previous administration had these four machines and had let them fall apart and not be in working order? Like, you know, at some point you do have to blame the previous administration. Because, like, how is that even remotely possible? To me, this is just crazy that there were these four machines, which, as you said, it 300 potholes each day. Obviously, we have a lot more than 300, but that's the kind of machine you need, not doing one at a time that takes hours. Like, you need these machines. How are they not in good working order? How are they not being fixed?
2: How are they ordering new machines? How are they talking now about ordering new machines? Why weren't they talking 4 months ago about ordering new machines? Like, now we're into it here. The mayor got elected in November, not yesterday. So, you know, I think
3: it's a legit question. Yeah. I want to know, like, when they took power in November, I don't know if this was the absolute first order of business in November to deal with potholes, but it should have been a question somebody asked early on. Are we ready for the spring season where it's going to be a disaster like it is every year? And clearly we're not. So that's a legitimate question. I'd like to hear an answer on that.
2: And I just want to point out, if we're like, well, the previous administration, all they cared about is bicycles. I'll tell you, this weekend I was on Saint-Denis and the crews were going on the bike path and they were like spray painting all of the potholes in the bike path that need to be repaired. Like, so this is a problem for cyclists as well when you got a big réseau vélo like the Plante administration has. So it just doesn't make sense at all that we're in such a bad shape. Akhil, any frustrations here on Montreal, of us all cities, not having pothole filling machines?
4: But of course, I mean, some of the potholes in this town are like craters. It's like driving on the moon. I mean, I'm fortunate that no car, no vehicle I've ever driven has yet sustained any major damage as a result of a pothole, but a lot of other Montrealers are not so lucky, including the mayor herself, if I remember correctly.
2: Didn't she herself
4: run into a pothole last winter and mash up her car? So, you know, they really should have. This sounds like another one of those issues where the city and the authorities in general have just been at most applying sort of patchwork band-aid fixes over the decades instead of the kind of deeper structural reform or in this case repair that needs to be done in order to really reinforce the infrastructure, the city's infrastructure, and make it more solid and better able to withstand the freeze-thaw cycle and so on. It's similar to just the condition of the roads and things of that nature overall, you know, damage to some of the bridges and tunnels and other infrastructure in the province. It reminds me of that. I'm getting that same vibe when I hear about this issue. We can add this to the list of issues that the authorities are just not taking proper care of.
2: One comment from a listener on the census. I'll get back to that for a second here. Elias, I got the long form. Oh, you poor thing. So one listener getting the long form says, what a pain. You cannot save your answers and return to it later. You have to start over. The second time I walked away from the computer, it logged out, wanted me to start over again. I said, screw this. And I called in for the paper version. So a little bit of a thought for our Canadians with the ultimate sacrifice this week, filling out the long version of the census. All right, guys, when we return, we got plenty more to talk about, including if star candidates matter and why are Quebecers seemingly the happiest, most content people in the country. Let's do Traffic 915. And with a look at the roads, this traffic update brought to you by Vimont Toyota Laval, single largest dealership group with only one brand. And when you're selling Toyota, you don't really need any other brands. Let's say good morning now to Debbie Marcellos.
0: Well, good morning, Elias. Looking at Highway 20 heading eastbound, we're seeing traffic at 55th Avenue. Looks like a stall at 32nd Avenue that's causing that delay. On the westbound side of the 20, it's an incident at Norman, and so it is slowing from Angrignon to Norman on 20 West, and still heavy through LaSalle on the 138 coming off the Mercier Bridge, slowing on the up-ramps for Mercier. Champlain Bridge backing up at the tracks, and northbound to Cary, pretty heavy but moving steadily from Turcotte up to the Metropolitan, sluggish on the Met West from Lacordaire into DeCary. Eastbound TransCanada slows at Cavendish to board DeCary South. Still heavy in Laval on 13th South from Dagenais. 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
2: We are back here on the Big Five. Akil Aline is a reporter and commentator and manager of the Gemstar Circle of Excellence. And Jonathan Kalis is vice president at McMillan Vantage, a national public affairs firm. Guys, let's talk about this story. I'm asking you this morning if, quote unquote, star candidates, if they matter, okay? Yesterday, the Quebec Liberals introduced their first quote-unquote star candidate, Pierre Cossette. He's a professor and doctor. He's the former rector of Université de Sherbrooke. He will run in a Sherbrooke riding. There are reports that the Quebec Liberals and Charles Milliard, they're going to introduce Michel Leblanc, the former head of the Montreal Metropolitan Chamber of Commerce. They're also going to introduce David Bowles, who headed up Quebec's largest group of private schools for 8 years. They'll be announced in the next little while as well. But, you know, we've had a debate here. I had it in the offices here with my colleagues. I talked about it with Andrew Carter on his show for a bit. The notion of star candidates, like, what, you know, are any of these people actually star candidates? Does it matter? Does it sway things? I've gone back and forth on the subject. So let me get your take on this. Akil, what do you say here? Is there such a thing as a star candidate, and do star candidates matter in, provincial elections, federal elections and the like?
4: The short answer to your latter question is no, at least in my opinion. From what I can tell, I don't think they particularly matter in general. Maybe there once was a time when they did, or there have been certain specific cases throughout Canadian political history or Quebec political history when they mattered. I'm thinking of, for example, 1965, when the federal Liberals recruited Pierre Trudeau and the other two of the Trois Coulombs, the Three Wise Men, right? His friends, Jean Marchand, Gérard Pelletier, to join, that's to be Pearson's federal cabinet, to give them some representation, fresh representation from Quebec. Maybe that arguably worked, but honestly, other than that, I mean, I'm trying to think of times when having a star candidate or even just one star candidate made a big difference. The main example I can remember in recent years is when it actually backfired in 2014, right? When the PQ had Pierre Carpilado as their star candidate, and he opened up his mouth and started, jawing about independence and actually turned, snatched defeat from the jaws of victory for the PQ single-handedly with that one remark. Other than that, I can't think. What's interesting is I live in a riding here in Montreal, in Lachine, where the Liberals recruited a supposed star candidate.
2: Enrico Ciccone, are you talking about Enrico Ciccone?
4: Yeah, exactly. And for me, it actually turned, he got elected in the riding, but it actually turned me off because I didn't like how Philippe Couillard just moved out the previous
2: parachuted him in.
4: Yeah, and I wasn't crazy. I wasn't thrilled with that. Hmm. So, you know, under other circumstances, that actually might have turned me off and alienated me from the party as a voter. So the star candidate thing, I've never been a big fan of it. I've never really seen how much it works. And to answer your first question, I'm not sure that these candidates you mentioned qualify as star candidates anyway to the average Quebecer. Are these guys really, these folks really that high profile to the average voter out there? Maybe it's just me. I'm just not familiar.
2: I think you're right. You know, to me, Michel Leblanc checks that box. But again, I'm like, well, I'm not the average voter, maybe. You know, like, he's been on my show, head of the Montreal Chamber of Commerce. Like, oh, it's Michel Leblanc. Like, to me, there's that. But I think you're right. You know, you go on the street, you show a picture of Michel Leblanc to 100 people. What percentage know who we're looking at, right? 5, 10? I don't know. But let me throw one thing at you, and Jonathan, to bring you into the conversation here. I think of someone like, federal politics, Stephen Guilbeault, right? Joins the Liberals. He wins his riding, a riding that was, you know, Bloc Québécois Haven under Gilles Duceppe, and then it turned into an NDP riding. And, you know, like, you can make the argument that he was a quote-unquote star. He was well-known, especially in environmental circles. And he swayed that riding. So I think sometimes the stars do matter. You can say when Justin Trudeau became the candidate in Papineau, was that a star candidate decision or not? So how do you view this? Do star candidates matter?
3: I think those are two good examples. And Peledo is also a good example of a star candidate, and he did win his seat. I think there's a degree of case by case. I don't think it's going to completely change the outcome of the election for an entire party. Alexandre Boulary should be a star candidate in theory. I don't think it's going to, you know, suddenly change the fortunes of Quebec Solidaire, who are, you know, down in last place right now. So it is a bit of case by case. A guy like Cassette in Sherbrooke, who's well known locally, that can have an impact in a specific riding. But I think the objective here for Miard, and you've seen it with Paul St-Pierre Plamondon, he's been throwing out candidates for the last, I don't know, 6-8 weeks, is to show that you have a team, that your team is serious. If Charles Miard is saying, I'm going to be the economic candidate, bringing out people with economic credentials, it's the overall message. I have a serious team. I think it was a weakness for Pierre Poilievre last year in the election, is that he didn't have any well-known candidates. He didn't seem to have much of a bench of like people who could become ministers. So there's a degree of, it shows some momentum. Here are some major names who are willing to take a pay cut, work, you know, in under me in the party, bring in credibility. Is it going to completely change the outcome of the election? I highly doubt it, but it's part of like an overall message and a new branding that you want to bring to the party. I'm bringing new faces, new names, new experience, and you get this collective experience that can show that I'm ready to govern.
2: I couldn't agree with you more. I mean, I was saying this at the time, like, where are the people around Pierre Poilievre? Like, okay, one man band, like, where are the 5 or 6 people that I want around you that are going to say, hey, this person can take care of the economy, this person can take care of immigration, this person, we got some heavy hitters. That never occurred for the Conservatives, and we know what happened in the last election there. So I do think that's a part of it. Like, for Charles Milliard, maybe the people don't know who you know, these other candidates, but boy, is it in an image if he arrives on stage and he's got these other people around him that say, hey, we're a serious party and we're able to attract top talent. So I think that's where the quote unquote star candidate can matter. Okay, I want to move things along here. Let's talk about some tales from both Canada's immigration and justice systems. A 34-year-old Ghanaian who beat a woman in the street over an unpaid loan was given a conditional discharge to protect his immigration status. And another story, an Indian trucker who pleaded guilty to dangerous driving that killed one person and injured another was given an absolute discharge so that he too could avoid deportation. Both of these cases coming from Ontario. There have been similar cases in the past here in Quebec. I want to ask you, how appropriate is the way the justice system is handling these cases? And in these cases, not only it's not just judges here, by the way, it's prosecutors who are saying we're going to go after a more lenient sentence because we don't want to impact immigration status. Akhil, how do you view stories like this where the system is seemingly giving a break to those with immigration issues?
4: These cases sound to me like examples of people in the system giving breaks to the wrong individuals, to undeserving individuals, right? So I can see maybe certain other kinds of offenders, maybe especially nonviolent offenders, possibly deserving that kind of consideration, at least in theory. But when you're talking about someone who has committed a violent crime, like beating a woman in the street over an unpaid loan, or someone who was engaged in dangerous driving that actually killed somebody, I mean, I don't see how people who've committed those kinds of infractions, and I mean, I don't see how someone who's committed that kind of offense really deserves that kind of consideration. I don't think those are the people who should be getting any type of pass or leniency. And, you know, this is not some case where you can get all, you know, culturally relativistic and say, well, you know, they come from different parts of the world and, you know, things are different with, no, I mean, you know, beating someone whether it's over a loan or anything else, especially a woman, if you're a man, or you know, yeah. engaging in, you know, dangerous driving and running someone over, these are self-evidently wrong things to do from any cultural perspective in any part of the world. So I don't think these are the kinds of people who should be getting this kind of consideration.
2: And just looking at some of the justifications here for the 34-year-old, the judge even wrote like, oh, 34 is still quote unquote relatively young. So there's still a lot of time. And I'm just saying, my goodness, they're twisting themselves into knots almost to give certain people a break. Jonathan, how do you view these stories?
3: I think that we need to have a system that judges people based on their crime, what they did, and sentencing should be appropriate. And I think these kinds of, this kind of discretion by judges, that sort of creates a two-tier system. We're not going to punish somebody as severely if they're not a Canadian citizen. Starts to create doubt in the whole immigration system, which is dangerous because we do need a good immigration system, and so we need it to work well. Conservative MP Michelle Rempel-Garner last year tabled a bill to take out this discretion from judges. It was defeated in the House this year, earlier this year. I think that something similar needs to be reviewed. I think it was a little bit too all-encompassing in that it removes any discretion from judges. But I think whether you say it's on violent crimes or you have some kind of limitation where judges just can't decide, okay, we're going to ignore the guidelines for sentencing. So I think that we need to fix this. I don't think that you just have a perfect way, because you're going to have the unintended consequences when you start making changes and taking away discretion from judges, but it's being used too liberally and it needs to be reined in.
2: Can I just ask, because I think the rule should be simple. You just judge cases on merits and you never take into account immigration status. If that happens, so be it. For me, it should just be, well, what did the person do? And give them sentences how you would give anyone a sentence. Guys, just quickly here, are you guys in agree? Like, do you guys agree with that sentiment here that it should never come in? Or do you say, oh, you know what? Maybe sometimes it should come in. Why not just say, give people the sentences they deserve? Don't even think about immigration status. Akhil?
4: What gives me a moment of pause is that I wonder whether some of these offenders might have, I don't know if they bring relatives with them, maybe a wife, maybe kids, whose immigration status in the country might also be affected, even if they may not have necessarily

0: TSA officials who have to deal with deportation. And so you can't deport somebody to a country where they're, very likely to be killed. Okay, that's taken into consideration, but that's at the stage of deportation, not sentencing for a criminal act. So maybe the decision making shouldn't lie in the criminal courts.
1: And I'm just like, okay, I get it. Oh, they could go back to a terrible country where they may be killed. But then some of these people, they stay in the country and then they end up killing Canadians. And I just say that to me is not a good situation. Guys, I want to quickly sneak in one more topic here, all right? And it's about our province here of Quebec. And I think we can all agree the roads suck. They're talking about the Big Five today. The roads suck. Traffic sucks. Healthcare sucks. The politics suck. The taxes suck. The winters suck. The bureaucracy sucks. Yet, lo and behold, according to Statistics Canada, Quebecers have the highest rate of life satisfaction at 57%. There's a huge gap across the country. Alberta, it's only 38%. So if everything is so bad, if we complain about everything, why is it that Quebecers seemingly are the most content and happy? You have a thought, Jonathan?
0: What would we have to talk about on the Big Five if everybody was happy all the time? I
1: But
0: don't
1: they
0: even
1: are. We
0: know.
1: are. Statistically, we are, Jonathan.
0: I know. So, I'm surprised when I see the stat. And I wonder when they took the poll. Because, now that it's starting to get nicer out and the Canadians are doing well, for sure people would answer this more positively, like this week. For sure. Not even a question. In January, for sure not. So it's really interesting that Quebec is the highest in Canada. I think Quebecers like to complain. We enjoy doing that, but I think we also see things as relative, and so things could be much worse. And I think that might be what's also being seen in this poll.
1: Akhil, wrap us up here. Why, when everything seems to be going in the wrong direction, why are Quebecers still so content with life?
2: Good question. Search me. I can't say I share that sentiment these days, although I don't know. I mean, maybe things suck in the other provinces, and I suppose we should be willing to consider the possibility that things suck even worse there in some respects. I mean, hey, what other provinces have I ever lived in? Pretty much just Ontario, and that was for a couple of years when I was a little kid in the early 90s. That's about it. So, I haven't lived in Saskatchewan or Newfoundland. I've visited most of the provinces, but not lived in most of them. So who knows? Maybe they have their own whole set of headaches that they have to deal with that we can't even imagine.
1: On the text line, they're happy because of alcohol, pot, and the meds, according to one listener. Maybe that's a reason, but they've got those things in the other provinces as well. All
0: Things could be much worse. I think that's something that people do take into account in Quebec, and we always complain. But the grass is, not always greener on the other side.
1: Jonathan Kales and Akhil Aline, merci beaucoup for this morning and for the great chat on the Big Five. When we return, I'm going to keep this thread going with you. Why, if everything's so bad, are you seemingly so happy? We'll tackle that next.
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4: Good morning. It's just after 9:30. I'm James Foster with your CTV News Update. 11 teachers at Bedford Elementary in Côte d'Ange have lost their teaching licenses after an investigation into a climate of fear and intimidation at the school. Quebec's Education Ministry confirming the news this morning, saying that the move was made due to the findings that were revealed in the investigative committee's report. The ministry refusing to comment further, saying that the decisions are currently under appeal. The company that operates online learning system Canvas has struck a deal with hackers to delete their stolen data. The platform was the subject of a cyber attack that created chaos for students, including at several Canadian institutions. Canvas parent company Infrastructure has not provided much details on the agreement, including whether it involved the payment. More news at ctvnewsmontreal.ca, including Rigaud and parts of Hudson telling residents to cut back on water use. And now with the latest from your CJAD 800 Traffic Center, we check in with Debbie Marcellos.
5: It's clearing out on the eastbound 20 through Lachine after an earlier stall at 32nd Avenue. 20 westbound is heavy from Angrignon to Ville-Saint-Pierre. Still sluggish through LaSalle on the 138 coming off the Mercier Bridge. It slows just after the 207 on the 138 for Mercier. Champlain Bridge is from Milan Boulevard. Northbound to Carrie is busy from Turcotte up to

0: St. Catherine, and we have an accident on the South Shore, 132 eastbound in the access ramp, 425 north, and that's slowing from Jean-Paul Vincent. 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
1: And from your Dormez-vous Weather Center today, it is going to be a very nice day. Lots of sunshine, expected to get up to about 16 degrees for the daytime high. And if you have a chance to go outside, enjoy it, because Wednesday, Thursday, let's just say, maybe you want to stay inside. Raining both days, highs of around 14 and 15 degrees. Then, thankfully, it clears out from there. Friday should be sunny for the most part with a high of 21. And then we stay in the 20s through the long weekend as well. It is 8 degrees right now. Your next CTV News update is at 10 o'clock.
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4: So, ladies and gentlemen, like it or hate it, right? This is our city. This is our province. Now, we can be very honest about the place that we live in. The roads suck. The traffic sucks. The healthcare sucks. The politics, oh, do they suck? The taxes suck. The winters, they suck as well. And the bureaucracy sucks. I could go on and on, I think. Maybe you've got a few more things to add to that list. So, despite all of this sucking, turns out Quebecers are the most content in life. When you compare a Quebecer to a resident in any other province, Quebec stands alone at the top of the list. And by the way, from first to worst, it's a 20-point gap, right? 57% of Quebecers are satisfied with life, 57%. It's only 38% in Alberta. At 514-790-0800, what I'm asking you today is explain that for me. If we complain about so many different things, why is it that we here in Quebec, why is it we are statistically the happiest? What explains it? What makes up for everything that sucks in this province? What's amazing in Quebec? Because I could rattle off the things that aren't going well for us, but there must be certain things that are amazing that lead to us being actually quite content in life. So at 514-790-0800, explain it for me. Explain why Quebecers are still the happiest people in Canada, despite everything that ails us. 514-790-0800. I'll get your take next.
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4: All right, I'm going to be blunt. I know you're all going to agree with me, but I'll be blunt. Quebec, our province, the roads suck. The traffic sucks. The healthcare sucks. The politics suck. The number of views is indicative of just how much each individual item sucks, by the way. The taxes suck. Long one there. Winters suck. The bureaucracy sucks. Ladies and gentlemen, at 514-790-0800, despite all of that, why is it when you ask Quebecers, it turns out they're so happy? Highest life satisfaction in Canada is here in Quebec. How do you explain why we are seemingly the happiest people in Canada? On the text line, Marcus in Hudson writes me this. I love this. Marcus says, simple, my man. We have the most beautiful women in Canada. That's a good answer, Marcus. With that in mind, let's go to two beautiful women who are waiting patiently on the phone lines to answer this question. I'm going to start off with Andrea, who is in Verdun. Hi, Andrea.
19: Hey, how are you?
4: I'm doing great. Listen, you're a beautiful woman. You now call Quebec home. Now, you used to live in Ontario, correct?
19: That's correct.
4: Oh, you must have some great insight. Why are we so happy?
19: Okay, so I moved to Verdun 3 years ago because my daughter is a teacher in Montreal. And I was just blown away by the variety of food. First of all, in Verdun on Wellington, I think there's 75 different cafes, boulangeries, and restaurants. And now I'm just like a person every day who plans to go out and get this bread or, you know, that meat from the butcher. And I didn't have that in Ontario. I mean, we used to go to like a big grocery store. It was very impersonal. And I just love living where I can walk from place to place because of the variety. And then I get on the metro and go into downtown Montreal. Like today we're going into Old Montreal. We're going to a terrace. And, you know, they've got the lobster rolls. And they've got the snow crab. And, you know, it's just to me, Montreal is the food city of Canada. And I'm so happy I'm here.
4: Andrea, can I just tell you something? I really do think you're onto something here. You know, that little, it's the simple joys in life that matter a lot, right?
19: It is. Absolutely.
4: And the way we built this city, right? Whether it's Verdun or the Plateau or NDG, right? We built dense, but we didn't build high, right?
19: Right.
4: Duplexes, triplexes. And then we just get to walk down the street and go to, whether it's Wellington or Monkland, you name it, right? Mount Royal in the Plateau, whatever your local street is, Duluth or Rachel or St. Denis, whatever it is. And you get to just buy your little things and you can live and work in the same area. And it doesn't feel as much like the rat race, does it?
19: Exactly. Exactly, exactly. No getting on the highway to go to a, you know, a grocery store. And I get on the metro to go to San Vietura in Mount Royal just to get bagels. So I love it. I'm a happy girl.
4: Andrea, that's a great call. Tremendous perspective. Thanks for bringing it to the show, okay?
19: Oh, you're welcome. Thank you.
4: Andrea there. Let's go from one beautiful woman to another. Anna's on the line. Now, Anna, you've done the reverse here. You were in Quebec. Now you're in Ontario?
17: Correct.
4: Are you less happy in Ontario?
17: I wouldn't say less happy because of the politics, okay? However, I'm lucky because I live right on the border of Quebec and Ontario, so I've sort of got the best of both worlds. Mm. However, if I want to have fun, I want to have a good time, I drive to Montreal. I still go to restaurants in Montreal.
4: Yeah.
17: I do a lot of shopping in Montreal. I do a lot in Montreal. And I think it's because the Quebecers have a joie de vivre.
4: But
17: the rest of Canada does not have. And I agree with Andrea. We have a great food culture. We have amazing cafes, independent coffee shops, beautiful boulangeries. But what we also have that's very important is the Laurentians, Mont Royal Mountain. So even if you do not have a lot of money, there's a lot of outdoor activities you could do in the summer as well as in the winter. For example, when we were little, we lived in Park X, and then my parents did not have a lot of money. They were immigrants, and we used to go every Sunday to Mont Royal Mountain and just slide down. It cost nothing, and so these are the reasons why I believe Quebec is so special.
4: Anna, can I just say, like, don't the other provinces have that kind of thing? Like, if you live in the East Coast or you live in BC, don't you have access to nature just everywhere as well?
17: Yeah, but it's very different. You see, like, in Montreal, in Quebec, everything's open late. You want bagels at 2 in the morning, you'll go get bagels at 2 in the morning at Saint-Viateur or Fairmount. Here, everything in Ontario closes fairly early, and it's not a terrace culture. People like to sit indoors. It's very different. It's a joie de vivre. We have the European mentality, but the rest of Canada, sorry, Ontario, you're a great province, but we do not have that joie de vivre.
4: Oh, and I tell you, Anna, like, I totally understand why we're happier than people in Ontario. Like, you know, like, you just have to leave the train station. Like, you get to Union Station, and you're in downtown Toronto, and you hear the discussions people are having on the streets. You're like, oh, my God, these people are miserable. I understand that. And, you know, Anna, let me throw one thing at you. It's that moment that comes, like, how here in Montreal, we can go to the park, and we can bring our cheese and, you know, our charcuterie, and we bring a bottle of wine, and we're allowed to open it up and enjoy it in the park, and nobody bothers you. And you can't do that in the rest of the country. That's the joie de vivre side of things, right?
17: Absolutely. Do you remember the tam-tams? I don't know if it's still happening,
4: It still happens. Oh, yeah.
17: And you saw the Cirque du Soleil performers practice. It's just, it's that vibe. And this is why everybody in North America loves Montreal. They love to visit Montreal.
4: Anna, listen, we want the beautiful people back. Come back to Quebec, okay? Thanks for calling.
17: Never.
4: What? Never. Oh, my God. This is so funny. She's like, yeah, Quebec's the best. I will never return.
17: It's the politics. No.
4: Anna in Ontario, 947. We do traffic, and then we'll get right back to you here. It's the best place in Canada. I'm never coming back. On the text line, Elias, it's very simple. Quebecers are all bark and no bite. We complain about everything, but no, deep down, things aren't that bad. We're lucky to live in Quebec. Things could be a lot worse. Like that. We'll keep this comment, this talk going. 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Let's go to someone who is content and satisfied in life, according to Statistics Canada, Debbie Marcellus.
0: Well, we have a very busy drive still in from the South Shore at the Champlain Bridge. It's backing up from the tracks. The 138 up ramp to the Mercier is also backing up at the 207. It remains heavy through LaSalle to Ville-Saint-Pierre. And they're working on an accident in the eastern end of the South Shore in the access to 25 north from the 132 heading eastbound. Traffic slows at Jean-Paul Vincent. The two-car accident is in the access ramp to 25 north. 25 south for Lafontaine Tunnel. Ongoing road work there. You're down down to one lane, so it backs up before Sherbrooke. Still pretty busy, but moving on the Met West between Lacordaire and DeCary. And northbound DeCary slows at Côte de Liesse. 20 westbound is heavy from Angrignon to an incident at the Ville-Saint-Pierre interchange. 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
0: Life satisfaction. How satisfied are you with life? Well, it turns out when you ask Canadians the question, there's one province that stands alone at the top. Quebecers are the most satisfied with their life. About 58% are satisfied with their life. And let me tell you, there's big gaps. Last place, Alberta, 38%, 20 point gap in life satisfaction. Second worst is Ontario. Wah, wah. Only 42% of people in Ontario satisfied with life. Now, I look at Quebec. We all know it. The roads suck. The traffic sucks. Healthcare sucks. The politics suck. The taxes are the worst. They suck. The winters suck. So why is it? Why is it, despite all that, we're so happy? What explains Quebecers' happiness? 514-790-0800. I begin, though, with Charlotte, who's in Toronto and sends me this text message. Charlotte, she's in Toronto, but I think she's proving it right here. She lives in Toronto, but she listens to CJD because she knows the options in Toronto, they suck. So she listens to us. She says, Elias, what's up with the Ontario bastion? I'm listening to your caller, Andrea. Andrea called us before, who's seen both sides of the border. And what she's saying about Montreal, I have it in midtown Toronto. But Charlotte, you may have a place for a baguette. You may have one. You may have a nice place, some restaurants that you can walk to. You may have that. But I'm sorry. I go to Toronto, and everyone's like, oh, man, I got to go on the Don Valley Parkway this weekend. Oh, have you been to Spadina? It's the worst. Oh, what's the other one? The Gardner. Oh, my God. Oh, they just keep complaining. Oh, God, the Gardner. Traffic's so bad on the Gardner. You know what? I'm sorry. We are better off than Ontario. Let's go to our phone lines here and continue this discussion. Pat is in Montreal. Hey, Pat.
1: Yeah, hi.
0: Hi. What do you want to say on this one, Pat?
1: Well, it's pretty simple. I mean, my opinion is basically like, you know, the 57% that are happy is because they're living off the 40% that are paying all the taxes. What do you think?
0: Listen, you know? I think that that's a very interesting hypothesis. But Pat, I'll tell you something. I am part of the percentage of the population that's paying the taxes. Okay, I'm very content in life. I'm so content. Statistics Canada calls me up and they say, are you satisfied in life? I'd be like, yep, 10 on 10, no complaints. So I don't know if that explains it. I get the frustration, but I'm not sure it explains it here.
1: No, it's just that the ones that are paying the taxes are the ones that are just complaining all the time. The other people have nothing to complain about.
0: Yeah. Well, Pat, are you happy?
1: Yeah, I'm happy. So I'd like to move.
0: But what if the grass isn't greener on the other side, Pat? You know what I'm saying?
1: I visited quite a few places. It is a lot greener.
0: Yeah. All right, Pat.
1: You don't have all these clouds hanging over all the time.
0: Yeah. And the potholes aren't fun either, Pat. Thanks very much for the call. I scooch over to Peter in Laval. What do you say, Peter?
2: Well, I think Quebecers live for today. They don't care about tomorrow.
0: Ah, so there is a different mind. I like how you're putting that. Like, you know, before we were talking about joie de vivre. Do you think that's the same thing, that we live for today, we don't focus on the tomorrow?
2: Yes, but if everybody does that, then we are in real trouble.
0: Yeah. Thanks, Peter, for the call. On the text line, good morning, Elias. I moved to Calgary. You know what's incredible? The number of this topic has just lit a fire under everyone who listens to us but no longer lives in Montreal. It's just crazy. Good morning, Elias. I moved to Calgary from Montreal in 2018. It was great living until 2020. I find it extremely boring here now. I'm heading back to the best city in Canada, Montreal, next week. I'm excited for the great food, the Quebecois culture, and the nightlife. So listen, somebody's coming back. For everything we want to say about people leaving Quebec, here's one person coming back, and they're still listening to CJAD. I absolutely love that. On the text line, personally, I find Montreal used to be good, but now it sucks as bad as Toronto. You know, I don't think that's the case. And I think there's the one thing that may be happening here is work-life balance. And I do think it matters. Now, we're also known, Quebec is also known as the least productive province in Canada. So we're the least productive. We work less than others. I still remember when I worked at the expos, that was a mixed work environment, meaning half of the people were American and half the people were Quebecers. And I still remember how the Americans would lose their minds at how quote unquote little the Quebecers worked. You know, like they looked at the clock and 5 o'clock rolled around, out of the office. And the Americans, like, couldn't they'd be there until 7 or 8 o'clock, you know, like they worked more. And I wonder if that's part of it, that, you know, the, like, we have a better work-life balance. It's entrenched in our culture, and that leads to people being happy. I have another listener saying, hey, you know what, we have the most renters, we have the most renters in Quebec percentage wise that's why we're so happy. Is that true? Does not owning a home actually make you happier? There's too much stuff that's going on when you own your home. So, you know, I mean, it's interesting here. I have a listener that says, hey, we were La Belle Province. Now we're a disaster. But I don't, you know, again, I look at this. It's not the first time these types of numbers have been come out. This time it's from Statistics Canada. You ask people about happiness, every other different type of way of asking the same question, Quebec always ends up on top. And I think we got to be happy about that, right? And James Foster was telling me before, maybe it's the communal complaining, that we complain together, and then because of that, we get closer as a people. That could be it. Hour two of the Elias Macko Show up next. And in hour two, it's a doozy. We're going to be speaking to the Quebecois voice of Homer Simpson. Now, The Simpsons just announced yesterday will get a season 36 in Quebec French after the Quebec dub had been canceled. So we're going to speak to Homer Simpson in bon Quebecois coming up on the show in hour two.
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6: I'm Trudy Mason with your CTV News update. Plenty of sun today, a high of 16 degrees. Weather details are coming up in minutes. In Montreal right now, we're at 8 degrees, and here is what is making news. A Montreal firm vows to make Dunkin' a going concern in Canada once again. The SPCA on the number of landlords who ban or limit pets, and the new vocation of a man who made his name in cosmetics. With the latest from the CJAD 800 Traffic Center, here is Debbie Marcellos.
7: Well, we have a stall in the Ville-Marie tunnel. We're heading into the tunnel at the beginning of the exit for De La Montagne. So that's on the eastbound side of Route 136, and it is blocking part of the exit to De La Montagne. We also have delays on DeCary North through Queen Mary, Met westbound, heavy through Saint-Michel, and then at Christophe Colomb, it's slow into DeCary, eastbound Trans-Canada from Côte de l'Est to Port DeCary South. 20 westbound clearing out after an earlier incident at First Avenue, and on the South Shore, in from the South Shore at the Champlain Bridge. It still slows at Milan Boulevard, but they've cleared the accident on the 132 East in the exit for 25 North. 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
6: In the news, Montreal-based Foodtastic has signed a deal to bring Dunkin' Donuts back to Canada. The agreement with Inspire Brands allows for hundreds of both corporate and franchise locations across Canada. The chain is called Just Dunkin' now. The first Dunkin' outlet in a community not yet named is expected to open late this year or early next. Dunkin' Donuts was a force in Canada for quite some time, with more than 200 restaurants in Quebec alone. However, the last closed in 2018, in part because of competition from Tim Hortons. The SPCA is ramping up its battle to have Quebec outlaw no pets clauses in residential leases. A Léger survey for the Animal Protection Group suggests 83% of Quebec landlords either outlaw or restrict pets. That figure rises to 88% in Greater Montreal. However, just over half of Quebec households include a dog or cat. The SPCA says, given that just 1% of rental tribunal cases involve pet complaints, it's hard to justify, it says, restrictive clauses designed to prevent what the SPCA views as a marginal risk of damage. A recent tribunal ruling voiding a no-pet clause is being appealed. If the leave for appeal is granted, the SPCA intends to argue that the court should side with animal-loving tenants. The World Health Organization says there are nearly a dozen cases of hantavirus now linked to that cruise ship. This includes the three people who died. Director General Tedros Adhanom Ghebreyesus says the organization is applying some COVID learning to this new outbreak.
8: There should be a constant learning, and change should be a constant, improvement should be a constant, and I know countries see it that way. And that's why, by the way, based on COVID lessons, we're trying to improve the system. Several initiatives that we have started, including the pandemic agreement, by the way. But there are many other initiatives based on COVID lessons.
6: Health officials here in Canada say none of the four people who returned to this country last weekend is showing any symptoms of hantavirus. One is in self-quarantine at home in BC. The other three are at a facility arranged by the health ministry. One is a BC resident who is living abroad. The other two are from the Yukon. Health officials say all four are still within the possible incubation period. And a man who for several decades was considered a mover and shaker in the cosmetics industry is now preparing to be ordained as a priest. 52-year-old Scott Vincent Borba is the co-founder of Elf Cosmetics. His firm made a mint after it became well known for selling products through the U.S. shopping channel QVC. He explains that the life he lives now contrasts sharply with his younger days when he hobnob with celebrities.
9: I asked our Lord to help me be the man that he created me to be. And upon that instance, I had this massive flood of love and mercy that came into my life. It was a very mystical experience.
6: Borba says he resisted the call to religious life for years. He will be ordained later this month in California. For interviews and other audio, go to CJAD800.com or download the iHeartRadio app. Your Dormez-vous Weather Center forecast. Plenty of sun today, our high 16 degrees. Partly cloudy tonight, a low of 7. Tomorrow, increasing cloudiness, then rain beginning in the afternoon, a high of 14. And the outlook for Thursday, rain and a high of 15. In Montreal right now, 9 degrees. For all the news during the day, stream us on your smart speaker. Just say, play CJAD 800. 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
0: All right, welcome back to the Elias Macko Show. In the second hour of the program, just about 10 minutes time, we'll be speaking to the Quebec voice of Homer Simpson. The Quebec dub of The Simpsons announced yesterday that it's coming back. There was a period, almost like half a year period, where we thought it was done and there would be no more Quebec version of The Simpsons, but it's coming back and we'll speak to the voice of Homer. I'm really looking forward to speaking with him in just about 10 minutes time. Now, as I start off this hour of the program, I want to get to something for all the parents who are listening right now, for those of you with kids, something that no one ever told me, right, about being a parent is how on certain days it would be very difficult to go to work. And let me tell you something. This morning I had one of those moments, right? You know, my son wakes up now right around 6 o'clock, right? And as long as he wakes up after 5 o'clock, we'll let him come in the bed and, you know, just sleep with us for the last little bit there. So I think he woke up at like 6:10, comes into bed. He falls asleep right away. So he falls asleep again. And he's sleeping with us. It's just a joyous moment. The sun's coming up and, you know, we're all cramped in the bed, but it's still fun. Then he starts to wake up and he's like, oh, I want to make the coffee, which is what he does in the morning now. He wants to get up with me and he wants to press the button on the coffee grinder. And then he wants to press the button, the red button on the coffee machine to start the coffee. Right. So we get up. I put the little tower, the learning tower, whatever they call it, that we have in the kitchen so that he can get a little bit higher. Put him up in the learning tower. He gets up there. He presses the button. He makes the coffee. It's just fantastic. I go take my shower. And then all of a sudden, at one point, the door opens in the shower. He comes in. He's just interested. And we're having a good time. And then, you know, I have to leave. I've got to go to work. You know, after I make the coffees and deliver one coffee to my honey and put one in my travel mug, I got to get to work. And then my son, he pulled something today that he has never pulled, but he's getting so much better with language that I guess it was a matter of time. He goes, Daddy, I want to come to work. I'm like, oh, son. You know, and by the way, I'm so lucky. You know, I have a job that doesn't feel like a job. Like, I can't wait to come in every single day to see JD. I love what I do every single day. But in that moment where the son's like, oh, Daddy, I want to come to work. I want to go with you. And I have to say, oh, sorry, son, you're going to have to go to daycare, guardery. You got to go to the guardery. I'm going to have to go to work. I can't bring you. Man, that pulled on the little heartstrings. But it's just like, it's, you know, going. We were talking about happiness and satisfaction of life. I mean, the number one reason why if Statistics Canada called me up, number one reason why I'd say, yep, totally satisfied, is because of moments like that. And my son is getting better in language, and I'm not kidding here. I mentioned this yesterday on the program near the end of the show. I'm not sure. I know most people can't listen for the full 3 hours every single day, so I'll repeat it here. Yeah, my son's getting really good at language. He's even getting good at Shakespeare. And I'm not joking here. Maybe the most famous line in Shakespeare history, from Hamlet. My son is getting really good at delivering a few lines of Shakespeare. Have a listen.
11: Or not to be. This is a question.
12: To be?
11: Or not to be. This is a question.
0: Now, I don't know why he adds a pirate R at the end of that. That was not in the original Hamlet, but it's cute nonetheless. All right. Enough about kids. There's my advertisement for the day for our 20 and 30-year-olds who are listening to have a child of yours. Okay. I want to get to this. I want to get to artificial intelligence for a second, because something is really interesting that's happening right now. More and more young people are getting frustrated with AI and saying, wait, hold on a second, we need jobs in the future. Enough is enough on AI. Now, I want to play you some audio that came out of Florida on Friday. Okay, this is just a few days ago. And it's from a commencement speech at University of Central Florida. The commencement speaker is a vice president. She's a woman. She's a vice president of a private equity firm. And she's speaking to the class of 2026. She brings up artificial intelligence. And, well, you just have to hear it for yourself. Listen to what happens when she brings up AI to a graduating class of 2026.
13: The rise of artificial intelligence is the next industrial revolution. Oh, what happened? Okay, I struck a chord. May I finish? Only a few years ago, AI was not a factor in our lives.
0: So there you have it. Class of 2026 absolutely hates AI, boos it, and then longs for the days not too long ago, like 5 years ago, when nobody was talking about AI. I absolutely adored that. Now, I don't know if, I honestly don't know if these students are misguided or if they're onto something, right? Because I know there's all this doom and gloom scenario that every job is going to be gone. So if you're graduating and you're entering a job market where seemingly more and more jobs are going away, yeah, I'd be upset about it. But perhaps there's the other thought that AI will lead to better and bigger jobs, right? And other jobs that are even more exciting. So we shall see how that plays out. One thing I can tell you right now, without any question, is that artificial intelligence is still really bad at lots and lots of things. And for everyone who says AI will take over all the jobs, well, then how do you explain this? I want you to listen to this content creator slash comedian on social media. He's on TikTok and Instagram and X. His name is Husk. He goes by the name Husk. And what he does is he records videos of him using AI in various situations and basically trying to make AI look bad and or stupid by giving it some tasks to do. So have a listen here to this guy using artificial intelligence, and it's the ChatGPT voice bot that you can get on your phone. He's using that app, the ChatGPT voice app, to negotiate the price of bread. Have a listen.
14: I'm with this guy I just met on Craigslist to buy some bread off of him, white bread. So, can you just negotiate for me? I'll hand the phone to him.
15: Of course. Just let him know I'm here to help. What price were you hoping to stay around, or what's the asking price he gave?
14: I'm going to go for $5, maybe.
15: Perfect. Yeah, go ahead and hand him the phone, and I'll just let him know that you were thinking $5. I'll see if
14: I
15: can get a deal for you.
14: Hey, it's me, the bread seller. So, I'm looking for $10,000.
15: Whoa, okay, that sounds really high for just a loaf of bread. Are you open to something more reasonable?
14: Yeah.
15: Exactly. I think $5 is really more in the ballpark.
14: No, I could do $5,000.
15: Ah, I see. Yeah, that's still way out of my budget. I really can't do anywhere close to that.
14: Fine. Just for this one-time-only deal, I'll do it for $1,000.
15: I really appreciate you being flexible, but even $1,000 is just not realistic for me. I was really hoping we could stick closer to five. Is there any chance you'd be
14: 500?
15: Yeah, I think 500 is still a bit more than I was thinking, but if you could come down to 50 or even 100, I think we might have a deal. Let me know.
14: Fine. I can do $400 for one loaf.
15: Exactly. Yeah, just for one loaf. If you can do 400, I'll take it. And I really appreciate you working with me on this.
14: Hey, it's me, the guy from before, the buyer. How did the deal go? Did you get me it for $5?
15: Hey, so it was still pretty far off. He came down a bit, but the lowest he offered was 400. So definitely a lot more than five. I just wanted to keep you in the loop before anything else.
14: Okay, so you took the offer for $400?
15: Yeah.
0: So there you go. You know, like, how many of you have used ChatGPT for legal issues? How many of you have honestly thrown in like a complex question to ChatGPT? Oh, I've got this situation. What should I do? Ladies and gentlemen, ChatGPT will negotiate for you to buy a loaf of bread for $400. So be very careful putting your trust into AI. Maybe those kids who were booing in Florida were onto something. All right, when we return, the Quebec voice of Homer Simpson, Thierry Dubé, joins us. We'll get to hear his take on the Quebecois dub of The Simpsons being saved yesterday. Before we do that, we got to get to traffic. 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
7: We have a stalled vehicle blocking the exit to the De La Montagne exit off the eastbound Ville Marie. And so that's why there's congestion on Route 136 heading eastbound. Northbound to Cary slows from Queen Mary up to the Metropolitan. On the Met West, it's heavy from Pinneuf to the Laurentian Auto Route. And it's backing up on the 15 southbound from Salaberry to board the Metropolitan. 13 south still busy in Laval from Clairoux down to Sampson. And in from the South Shore, the Mercier Bridge has cleared out on the up ramp, but it's heavy across the span through LaSalle to Ville-Saint-Pierre. 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
6: Bud
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5: Boy!
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5: Oui!
6: Aïe, caramba! 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
0: Channeling Charles de Gaulle there, the Quebecois voices of Bart and Lisa Simpson announcing the return of a Quebec dub version of The Simpsons, a beloved piece of Quebec pop culture getting a second life after months of uncertainty and fan backlash. Bell Media reaching a new agreement with Disney to continue producing the French dub, the Quebecois dub of The Simpsons. Should be noted, Bell Media, also the owner of CJAD. The Quebec version of The Simpsons has received international recognition time and time again for being the best dub of the show. And our next guest is a big reason why. He plays the role of Homer Simpson.
8: Marge, t'as reçu ma vidéo avec le gorille et le dauphin?
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0: The Quebecois voice of Homer Simpson right there. It's Thierry Dubé behind that voice, and he joins us on the line. Thierry, welcome to the program.
9: Morning, Elias. But the extract you just played was not from us. Was what? From France, actually.
0: What?
9: Yeah, exactly. That's actually the reason we're back, because people didn't want to listen to the French version. They wanted the localized version.
0: Okay, so thank you, thank you very much for pointing that out. And I want to get to the backlash off the top. So thanks for pointing that out, because it seems like when that decision was made to get rid of the Quebec version, and it was like, wait a minute, the Quebec version was the best version. How did it go down from your perspective?
9: Oh, well, that was purely a financial move. I think it was, not in the secret, but it was pretty complicated getting the rights and everything together. But that's something which is in the past, because we have great news to share today.
0: Yeah, and the news is great. So was there any inkling that this was coming, or was it a surprise for you?
9: Well, we were a little bit in the secret for a while, but we're really happy that Bell finally told everybody yesterday that it's a reality. We're coming back this fall on Nouveau and on Crave.
0: So why don't we talk about how you actually do the production? Like, one thing that I find amazing for me is all the work that goes on behind the scenes. So could you take me through how a typical episode of The Simpsons in Quebec is dubbed?
9: Yeah, well, actually, like you mentioned, this is a very highly acclaimed version that we have here, because from the start, it was decided to make it a real local version with our own cultural references, our own star system, that all the guests that we have on the show. Every time we try to find equivalent with our own star systems, our own singers, our own politicians, and everything like that. So Homer is basically, you know, in the regular version, Homer is a regular J. show, a regular American joke. And in Quebec, it's just a regular Quebecois guy. So basically, people can relate to that. And that's what makes the show really, really popular here.
0: Do you get excited when you read the scripts? Like when you get a script for the first time and you go through it, what goes through your brain?
9: Well, I don't get to read scripts myself. There are a team of writers that are just getting the American version, and then they try to do a Quebec version. And when we go into studio, all the script is basically done. You know how dubbing is done?
0: Yeah.
9: Basically, we watch little loops, we call little, like chunks of 1 minute or two of The Simpsons or any movie, for instance, or a TV series we're dubbing. And then we try to just redo it with our impressions of and our own understanding of what Homer is saying in, or other characters are saying in French.
0: But when you're about to deliver a line, right? Like how much ahead of time have you seen the line that you have to say? How much advance notice do you have of the lines you're going to have to record?
9: Mm-hmm. About maybe 1 minute or two.
0: Wow.
9: Wow. Yeah, it's quite an art of the instantaneity. It's something which, yeah, you just get feed what is done, and then they re-roll the loop, and then you just read at the same time while doing it, and that's how it's done, loop after loop for the whole episode, and then the whole.

0: Maman, super. Mars, pourquoi est-ce qu'on s'en va à la maison? On voudrait aller prendre une bière chez Mo. Puis là, tous les invités du Québec vont pouvoir entendre les Simpsons encore.
1: That's amazing. I can't do anything after that. I got to leave it there on that high note. Thierry Dubé, thank you so much for hopping on our show this morning. Really do appreciate it.
0: Thank you for having me. Have a great day.
1: Take care. And season 36 of Les Simpsons comes to Nouveau and Crave this fall. When we return on the Elias Macko Show, this may be something you're facing. What do you do when you want to get out of your car lease? We're going to take a look at that on In Transit next.
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3: Good morning. It's just past 10:30. I'm James Foster with your CTV News update. 11 teachers at Bedford Elementary School in Côte des Neiges losing their teaching licenses, having them revoked by the Education Ministry after an investigation into a climate of fear and intimidation at the school. The Education Minister's office confirming the news this morning, saying that the move was made due to the findings that were recently revealed in the investigative committee's reports. The ministry refusing to comment further as the decisions are currently under appeal. Montreal SPCA saying that the province needs to step in and ban no pet clauses in residential leases. The animal shelter saying that even with a recent housing tribunal ruling that said the clauses violate Quebec's Charter of Human Rights, a Léger survey found 83% of Quebec landlords either outlaw or restrict pets. That figure rises to 88% in the Greater Montreal region. The housing tribunal ruling is being appealed. And now with the latest from your CJAD 800 Traffic Center, we check in with Debbie Marcellos.
4: Well, they've cleared the stall that was blocking the exit for De La Montagne on the eastbound Ville-Marie Route 136. Northbound to Carrie, a little busy. From Sherbrooke up to Côte Saint-Catherine on the Met westbound, it is heavy in the exit for Saint-Laurent. And so it is slowing from Pineuf and remains heavy into De Carrie. Third Laurentian 15 southbound toward the Metropolitan is slow from before Henri Bourassa. Lease a fully electric Chevrolet Bolt for $99 per week for 48 months. 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
3: And from your Dormez-vous Weather Center, today it is going to be a nice day. We're going to see lots of sunshine and eventually a daytime high of 16 degrees. Now, the clouds do set in through the overnight hours, and they're going to be sticking around on Wednesday and Thursday. Highs, yes, at around 14 or 15, but it does look like raining for both days. It'll clear out on Friday, though. A gorgeous end to the week. 21 degrees and mainly sunny skies on Friday, and we stay in the 20s through the long weekend. It is 9 degrees right now. 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
13: All right, welcome back to the Elias Macko Show, and the Tuesday edition of In Transit starts right now. Now, when life changes, your vehicle needs often change with it. Maybe your monthly payments are becoming too expensive. Maybe your family has outgrown your current car, or you're simply ready for something new. Now, what happens if you got a lease and you're trying to get out of it? Well, the good news is that getting out of a car lease is possible, and in many cases, easier than most drivers think. So let's take a look at this with Eric Bazzaglo, co-founder of Autos Consultants. Eric, welcome back to the program.
14: Hi, Elias. Very happy to be back.
13: Let's go through the various scenarios here. Maybe we could start off by what you see in your day-to-day with Autos Consultants, the people that come to you with this predicament.
14: Yeah, so for many people, they jump into a 4-5 year, sometimes 3 year lease, and they do contact us because they're in a situation, like you mentioned earlier, their situation has changed. Or the monthly payments are too high, or I have a client currently who's moving out of the country and would need to get out of their leasing contract. And so what we do is we do a full-blown examination of our client's leasing contracts by looking at their monthly payments, annual mileage allowance compared to the mileage that's currently on the car. All that to say is that we do a full-blown examination to see what are their best strategies to get out of their lease.
13: When people show you those lease contracts, do you see the good, bad, and the ugly? Like, do you look at lease contracts like, wow, this is great? And do you see other ones where you're like, what the heck did you sign here?
14: Yeah, so for some clients, they signed on their lease originally with us, and their situation has changed, and of course, their leasing contract looks good and clean. But we do have some people who contact us for the very first time, and their leasing contracts sometimes are head scratchers. Mm. And it's unfortunate, but sometimes consumers do pay way too much for their lease, and had they had gone through Auto Consultants, they would have been well served. But no, we do have some head scratchers. We have one client at the moment who's leaving out of the country. Their monthly payments are $944 per month on an Audi Q5 well-equipped. But unfortunately, the new models that are out, you can get one into an entry-level model that has the similar equipped as the previous generation, and you can get one for about $720 to $750 per month. So there is an incentive that has to be done to incentivize a new lessee to take over the contract.
13: So let's talk about that. What in someone in that situation where, you know, they got to get rid of the lease, but their lease is not the greatest. What are those financial incentives? What are you going to have to spend here to get out of that lease?
14: Yeah. So it depends at what point you are in your leasing contract. We say that there's a tipping point where it goes from it being worth it to do a lease transfer into doing a early buyout, where we basically find you the best wholesaler who can buy out the remainder of your contract. But so, like, let's say there is 15 months left to the lease. Well, that in itself should be an incentive to have someone who's looking for a short-term lease to take over your contract. If, say, there is another 40 months left to the lease, it's very early on, well, that's when you need to sweeten the pot to encourage someone to take over the lease, and that is comparing your payments to how much they can get one brand new. That's really what we do, is we mm-hmm. compare it and see what makes the most sense for their situation.
13: Can car dealerships or car companies, can they stop you from doing that? Is there anything that can get in the way where, like, no, we won't let you transfer a lease?
14: No, actually, it's not legal to prevent if you buy from a legacy or OEM automaker. There are some dealerships, like leasing companies, I won't mention them, but they have their own fine prints where you can't do a lease transfer. But if you were to lease a Tesla, or because that's usually the outlier with their own rules, but if you're to lease a Tesla, a Mazda, a Nissan, a Mercedes, all of those you can transfer the lease at any given point, as long as it's within outside the 3-month window of when the lease comes to an end.
13: I want to talk about this other option here, the early buyout and the resale. And this is when your car is actually worth more than what you owe the leasing company. How often is that happening now in this market? Let's talk a little bit about that.
14: Yeah, it's interesting because let's rewind 3 years ago, we were in a situation where people were handed nice checks during the lease or at the end of the lease for their leases. And that's why, because the residual values on the contract did not predict the future market value. And so in a situation where someone's buyouts was $21,000 per se, but the market was really calling upon $30,000, $31,000, we've had situations where we're handing clients $7,000, $8,000, $9,000 checks for their leases. Now it's a little bit different because the residual values that are set out on the contracts are the prediction of the future of that segment and for that vehicle, mm-hmm. and it's a lot more stable now, the car industry.
13: So there may be like an older lease out there that was still done before that fluctuation in the market where this could be advantageous, but the newer leases that have been signed have taken that into account.
14: Yeah, so I have one client right now. She has 1 month left to her lease, and we're in a period, because she put such little mileage on the car, I'm about to hand her a check for $8,500, and she doesn't know it yet. She's going to be well surprised.
13: And that's the other thing, too, right? If you have a lease and you did not put the kilometers on that lease, right, whatever it is, $16,000, $20,000 a year, if you've stuck low, the value of that vehicle can be quite high if it's got low mileage.
14: Exactly. It's you sign on your leasing contract at the beginning, your kilometer allowance. So usually it's 12, 16, 20, or 24,000 kilometers a year. If you sign up for 20,000, but you're averaging 10,000 kilometers a year, well, that's to your benefit at the end of lease. But had you known that you're going to put such little mileage, just sign on for the least amount of mileage possible, mm-hmm. because not only are you paying a premium for the kilometer allowance, but you're also paying interest on top of that premium.
13: So let me ask you to wrap up here about pull-ahead programs. This is basically where the car company that you're currently leasing with, well, they'll give you another car and maybe let you out a little bit early from your current lease because of that. So let's talk about that method.
14: Yeah, so we see this. It's very common for current lessees. Let's say you're leasing a BMW. They have these programs where they are very eager to keep you in the family. And what that means is that they will offer an interest discount for loyal customers, and that is a way to sweeten the pot. And we see this a lot with the German brands because they're very generous with their interest rate reductions for loyal customers. We're talking about 1.5% to 2% rate reductions. We see it at Lexus too. But for the average everyday car, they'll offer a rate reduction of 0.5% to 1.5%. And that is a way to encourage people to sign on the same brand as they're currently leasing.
13: Eric, if you could leave our listeners with one piece of wisdom for those who are going to lease a car and we want to avoid them getting a sucker's lease, right? Maybe if you got some tips, advice on how not to get stuck with a bad lease in the first place.
14: Yeah, well, I'll say the first and one thing that we always encourage is to have people contact us, because we treat our client's lease as if it's our very own car that we're getting. And so we'll do a full-blown examination of what their needs are and to have them look out into the future 3, 4, 5 years from now, what their situation is going to be like. We have clients who jump into a Nissan Kicks, but you know, they don't realize, okay, well, 2 years from now, we're going to have multiple kids. That car is not going to suit our needs. So we have them look a little bit into the future. And that way, when they sign on a 4-year contract, they're not one to want to change course a few months in. And also making sure that they're very happy with the car. So making sure that they test drive it to see if the car suits their lifestyle and their needs. People who are leasing an electric car. I had a client who was leasing an electric car, but she doesn't have a charger at home, and it was just an absolute disaster to find a plug nearby and wait and all that stuff. So we do an examination to make sure that you're well set for the next 4 years ahead.
13: All right, Eric, got to leave it there. Thanks so much for coming on today.
14: Thank you so much, Les.
13: That's Eric Bazaglo, the co-founder of Autos Consultants. When we return on the Elias Macko Show, curious case out of Ottawa about the federal government. And this is really interesting because it's about how the federal government is giving public contracts only to companies that operate in English. We'll tell you the reason why they're doing that. Course, not going over very well in Quebec. We'll do that next. We're going to do traffic right here, right now. It's brought to you by Vima Toyota Laval, the single largest dealership group with only one brand. 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
15: Well, it's a pretty light drive now. Traffic has cleared out on the Ville-Marie after an earlier stall was blocking part of the exit for De La Montagne on the eastbound side. Westbound side of the 20, minor slowdown through Ville-Saint-Pierre. And traffic on northbound DeCary is moving well now. On the Met West, there's a slowdown at Christophe-Colomb and then at Lacadie to Stinson. All clear in from Laval, heading out to the South Shore Lafontaine Tunnel from before Yves Prévost now as you merge into that one lane for ongoing roadwork toward the South Shore. 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
13: Do you think you're paying too much for your cell phone or for your internet service? Some changes coming in Canada that may save a few people money, but it will cost everyone at least a little bit. We'll get to those changes in just a second, coming in from the CRTC. They're, of course, responsible for overseeing telecommunications in this country. I'll get to that in a second, but I want to start off here with a story from Le Devoir this morning about the federal government and English-only public contracts. Le Devoir reporting about the National Capital Commission, okay, which is a federal crown corporation, which has been favoring, this is according to internal emails that were accessed by Le Devoir under the Access to Information Act, and the National Capital Commission had been saying, okay, we got to get work done. And internally, they're saying, well, listen, let's just go with an English company. And again, the National Capital Commission, right? You got the Ottawa side, you got the Gatineau side as well, right? You got tons of Quebecois companies in that region, right? So what they were doing is saying, listen, let's go with English speaking companies so we do not have to go through any delays due to translations. So this is pretty crazy. The NCC, the National Capital Commission, was established by Parliament in 1959 and is responsible for federal properties in the Ottawa-Gatineau region. So for this to come out now, and they avoided a bilingual call for tenders, In fact, they initially intended to publish bilingual call for tenders on their government platform, which is Asha Canada, but then they reversed the decision. And according to internal emails, moving forward with the public call for tenders would pose a risk to project timeline due to the additional time required for document translation. This was the internal excuse in order to say that they'll only work with English-speaking companies. So I imagine that this story, again, coming out this morning in Le Devoir, will cause at least some headaches for the federal government, and there will have to be some type of response. A fearless prediction, ladies and gentlemen, by the end of this week, this practice will be stopped. There's no way that this Crown Corporation is going to be able to get away with English-only calls, public calls for tender. They're going to have to go back to bilingual calls and accept Quebec companies that speak French. A fearless prediction on how this one will play out. All right, let's get to your cell phone bills and your internet bills, because the CRTC is making changes as to some of the requirements and responsibilities that telecom providers have in this country, okay? The first thing that they are doing, and this begins 1 month from now on July 12th, the CRTC is going to require mobile phone internet providers to eliminate all fees to activation, modification, or cancellation of a plan, okay? Currently, if you terminate a contract, you can get a penalty of $50 or 10% of the remaining amount due for your plan. The CRTC is going to say you can't do that anymore. I just want to tell you how these things play out, okay? Now, you may be cheering for this one, okay? You may be saying, oh, this is great. No more cancellation charges. That's a good thing. But ladies and gentlemen, as we have learned, the history of this country, as the CRTC says, you can't do this, you can't do that. The cell phone providers, the internet providers, right? All of them. And by the way, Bell owns CJD. That's one of them, right? But you got Videotron, Rogers, Telus, and the like, right? They're not going to just say, okay, fine, we make less money now. They're going to have to do something about that. And the answer will be adding to the fees for everyone, okay? So, you know, you have some people that just don't plan well in life. They end up in situations where they're going to have to pay, or they'll pay a cancellation fee. And if you get rid of that $50 fee that only a certain percentage of people were paying, well, the replacement now, if you can't do that, and it's always been the case, is a smaller fee for everyone. So it's going to be a bigger bill for everyone. Smaller amount. Maybe they'll just charge everyone a dollar instead of charging certain people $50 who aren't able to plan well, but that's what will happen, okay? Here's one thing that they're also doing as well. Now, this will start next year as of April 2027. Your provider has to send you clear notice before your contract expires, at least 90 days before the contract. The notice must specify when the commitment ends and what your options will be afterward. So I know for many people, they've got a discount on their plan, right? They for 24 months, $20 off, right? So you will have to get notice that. I just want to say, I'm all for more transparency. You know, while I don't think we should get in the way of how business, especially in a market where you've got lots of options. Quebec is a great example. Cell phones in Quebec better than, and now in the rest of Canada, it's gotten better thanks to some moves. But in Quebec, we've got four providers that actually do compete with each other. We've seen it. We have lower bills in Quebec than much of the rest of the country. So listen, but I'm all for more transparency. Like, that's actually a positive thing. I think you let people sleep in their own bed, but you have to make sure it's not opaque if they actually care, right? So I think anything that goes on transparency, I'm in favor of. Those changes happen in next April. Also, we're going to see changes next year when it comes to roaming fees and extra fees. You will now have to be noticed, and this will be a rule. Some carriers are already doing this, but it's not required. You will have to get a notice as soon as fees reach $50. Right now, the requirement from the CRTC is $100, okay? So think about roaming charges, right? You go on a trip, you leave your phone on. You don't know about eSIMs. You don't know about anything else. You leave your phone on and you rack up bills. They have to notify you now, as of next year, at $50, not $100. And here is one thing that I'll check on the box. Like, this has to be, I'll check it, put it under the list of transparency. Canceling has to be as easy as subscribing. So this is one thing. Right now, any of us can go onto the big telecom websites and we can sign up for service online. We don't have to speak to a person. It's like a checkout process. You add your phone, you add your plan, you go boop, boop, boop, boop, boop, boom, you have a cell phone plan or you have an internet package. They all allow you to do that. Try and cancel, and they don't let you do that, right? If you try and cancel, well, you got to call. Now, it varies by carrier. I will point out that last year, there were a tremendous amount of stories about Rogers making it very difficult to call in and cancel, where they'd make people wait 2 and 3 hours. CRTC is reacting to that. All it takes is one bad apple, by the way. So one bad actor made it such a pain to cancel that the CRTC is now telling all providers, as of next year, if you can sign up online, you have to be able to cancel online. And I'll put that in the check off the good box there. All right. When we return on the Elias Macko Show, we're going to take a look at government-run grocery stores. Do you think this is a good thing or a bad thing? We're going to get a one take on government-run grocery stores when we come back.
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1: Good morning. It is 11 o'clock. I'm Trudy Mason with your CTV News update. Plenty of sun today. Our high 16 degrees. Weather details are coming up in minutes. In Montreal right now, we have 9 degrees, and here is what is making news. A Montreal company bringing back some coffee competition for Tim's. Keir Starmer fighting for his political life, and the Hawaiian man hailed as an ambassador of aloha for beating up a tourist. With the latest from the CJAD 800 Traffic Center, here is Debbie Marcellos.
15: Well, we have a fairly light drive now. Traffic moves well on the Dakari northbound. Minor slowdown at Queen Mary. Southbound side busy down to the exit for Jean Talon. On the Met West, it slows at Christophe Colomb into Dakari. And the only real trouble spot is La Fontaine Tunnel. Down to one lane at all times toward the South Shore for ongoing road work. 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
1: In the news, a Montreal-based company which manages some big restaurant chains is vowing to bring Dunkin' back right across Canada. Foodtastic has signed an agreement with Inspire Brands. The plan is to open hundreds of corporate and franchised Dunkin' stores in this country starting late this year or early next. Before Tim Hortons became the go-to for coffee and donuts in this country, Dunkin' had a significant presence, including more than 200 outlets in Quebec alone. Competition with Tim's proved fierce, however, and Canada's last Dunkin' Donuts closed in 2018. Foodtastic is not yet saying where it will put its first Dunkin' outlet. The teachers at a Côte-des-Neiges school accused of using fear and intimidation against colleagues and putting their own personal spin on the provincial curriculum are no longer able to teach in Quebec. The education ministry is revoking their licenses. The province investigated after reports surfaced about a clique of 11 teachers at École Bedford who used bullying to impose their views, creating a toxic atmosphere for both staff and students. Britain's Prime Minister is hanging tough, turning aside calls for his resignation.
2: Will you ask the Prime Minister to step down?
3: Outside 10 Downing Street, the press fired questions as members of British Prime Minister Keir Starmer's cabinet. Starmer's fighting for his political survival after a disastrous set of results in local elections for his Labour Party last week. Now dozens of Labour lawmakers are calling on him to resign, though several ministers publicly spoke of their support for Starmer as they left a cabinet meeting. In a blow to Starmer, a junior minister became the first member of his government to quit on Tuesday. I'm Charles Tillotasma.
1: And in Hawaii, a state senator has presented a letter of recognition to a Maui man he calls an environmental activist. The unnamed local spotted a tourist throwing rocks at a monk seal off the beach at Lahaina last week. The local took it upon himself to stop the tourist by slugging him several times. The whole thing was caught on video. Senator Brenton Awa dubbed the vigilante an ambassador of aloha, although the recognition did come with a legal disclaimer.
4: Our attorney over here wants to make it clear we don't condone violence, but we did make a letter of recognition for Mr. Ambassador of Aloha. We'd like at least the airline to play this type of video on all flights incoming, so people don't do this kind of stuff.
1: It is believed the tourist is a 37-year-old man from Seattle, a businessman who was detained for questioning. The woman who shot the video says when confronted about throwing rocks at the seal, the man responded, "I don't care. Fine me. I'm rich." Hawaiian monk seals are endangered with just 1,600 left in the wild. For interviews and other audio, go to CJAD800.com or download the iHeartRadio app. Your Dormevu Weather Center forecast. Clearing this morning, our high today 16 degrees, partly cloudy tonight, a low of 7. Tomorrow, increasing cloudiness, then rain beginning in the afternoon, a high of 14. And the outlook for Thursday, rain and a high of 15. Montreal right now, 11 degrees. 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
13: All right, welcome back to the Elias Macko Show. You heard it in Trudy Mason's newscast. Dunkin' Donuts will be coming back to Canada. I know many people have been pining for that. The man responsible for that big move, Peter Mammis from Foodtastic, will join us on the program tomorrow at 11:30, if you want to hear the why and the how on bringing back Dunkin' Donuts, you'll hear it tomorrow again. Peter Mammis, tomorrow, 11:30 on the show. Later this hour, by the way, we will take some time to talk with you, and we'll be opening up our phone lines to talk about the chain that you want to bring back. It's not just Dunkin' that's gone away, right? Red Lobster, there are others. The chains you would like to see make a return or show up for the first time in this province, we'll tackle that at the end of this hour. Now let's turn to this story. As grocery store prices continue to climb, food insecurity reaches record levels across Quebec. Quebec Solidaire is turning to an unconventional idea: government-run grocery stores. I don't know how unconventional it is. We're seeing this idea everywhere. New York City, the mayor there, Mamdani, he wants government-run grocery stores. In Toronto, Olivia Chow, the mayor there, she wants government-run grocery stores. Well, Quebec Solidaire says they want to bring a type of a Costco for local Quebec suppliers to this province. Let's take a look at that idea, whether it's in Quebec or on the national level. Gabrielle Giguere joins us, senior policy analyst at the Montreal Economic Institute, the MEI. Gabrielle, welcome back to the program.
9: Good to be back, Ilias.
13: And I should point out, nationally, right, you've got Avi Lewis and the NDP promising the same type of thing, government-run grocery stores. What? I think I know what your take is. What's your take?
9: So it's very popular, but it's not good economically. It's pretty clear. So right now we have a couple of political parties, such as Quebec Solidaire, such as New Democratic Party, that are basically pushing that idea. But the problem, the fundamental problem, is that public groceries won't answer to the same economic mechanism as the private one. A good example of this is that the private grocers need to be very sharp on the logistic, on the management of the workforce. They need to make sure that they are selling the best product at the lowest price possible, or at least many of them, to make sure that consumers go back there. If the milk, if the meat is not good for consumption, you won't go back to the same groceries. So they have a constant pressure of making profit. Very thin margin, but they have no other option to do profits, because if they don't, they'll be out of business. That's very clear. Now, if you're going with public groceries, what will happen? Well, they don't have that same pressure. So they don't answer to the same economic mechanism, because if they're not able to have good perishable products such as fruits, vegetables, also milk, eggs on the shelves, it's not necessarily a problem, because maybe you won't pay as a consumer, but you will pay as a taxpayer through subsidies.
13: So I want to get to this difference of opinion that we're seeing, right? Because, you know, there seems to be a difference of opinion on whether or not the grocery stores are actually trying to sell things at the lowest price, if they're gouging consumers or not. You know, there have been plenty of Canadian politicians that have made the grocery store CEOs into boogeymen. So what's your answer to that? Because a lot of people say, well, we need this because the Canadian grocery stores are ripping everyone off.
9: So there is a couple of things to say here. The first thing is that I get the objective of lowering cost. It's clear, more than 20% of inflation in 4 years. So, and I will get back to it, but there are other elements that could be put forward by the government to reduce the bill. Now, the reality is that there is very, very thin margin, around 3%. And so the reality is that groceries are not having huge margin. How do they do the millions of dollars every year? It's the volume. They are selling a lot. It's thousands upon thousands upon thousands of dollars for every Canadian family. And so it's normal that because we pay for a lot of food, and it's absolutely normal, we cannot do without it. Well, they are going to do profit. But the reality is that it's very thin margin. So thin that when we're looking into the Competition Bureau of Canada, they wrote a report, if I can recall properly, was in 2024, regarding the state of competition in grocery stores in Canada. And one of the things very interesting that they were saying is that they have huge difficulties to attract international grocers. Why? Because it's pretty simple. They told the Competition Bureau that they might not be able to sell product at a lower price than the Canadian competition. And so in that sense, it's not because the margin were so high, because if it was the case, they would be able to sell lower. So that reality, I like the fact that the state is not well placed to do so. Couple of international example, very interesting. Kansas City tried it a couple of years ago, the SunFresh City Market. So the municipal council decided to inject millions of dollars of money. And what did happen? No access to perishable good, or very difficult access to it. Empty shelves, not a lot of fruit, not a lot of vegetable, difficulties to find milk, insecurity also. And so it ended up with a waste of $29 million. And at the end of the day, they simply rented to a private player that was able to manage it properly.
13: Why doesn't it work when it's tried? Like, what does it come down to? Because, boy, everyone wants to try it again and again, but when it's tried, it doesn't work. Why do you think it doesn't work?
9: Couple of elements. The logistic is very complex. As a groceries, you need to have perishable product. You need to import. It's not easy. That's the first thing. Now, the second thing, and it comes back to mechanic incentive. If you don't need to do profit to stay alive, because you can take the money of the taxpayer, you don't answer to the same mechanism. And so by extension, you don't have that constant pressure of doing your best. That's that's the second thing. Now, you can also have some political element to it. The government can say, look, we are there to lower prices. So maybe the cost is higher, but they will push lower the price. So you might pay just a little bit less as consumer when they are product on the shelves, but you will pay more as a taxpayer. So there's also that reality. And finally, if the government tries to do some political point on that to say, look, we are creating good paying job, maybe you're creating good paying job way more. Maybe the salary are higher than the private competition, but the problem is that prices will be higher, so you need to subsidize to lower the price, and I don't call it a success when you need to heavily subsidize. So in that sense, I don't see a good example of success because the state is not as effective as the private market. And I will tell you something else. When we're looking into, I want a public Costco. I can laugh. We need to laugh about this because the reality is that Costco is the 25th biggest company in the world. It's more than $600 billion of valuation. And so the power that they have to pay less for a bulk to when they buy some banana, for example, or every product, they're able to have a way lower price than Quebec groceries could have with five or six groceries across the province. So let's be real. Let's not think into intention, because intention are good, but the reality is that public groceries won't work. But the government has other element that he could work on to make sure that he could lower prices for Canadian consumer.
13: Well, you know that saying, the road to hell is paved with good intentions. Let's hope we don't do some paving here by doing government grocery stores. Gabriel, thanks so much for coming on this morning. Appreciate it.
9: It was a pleasure.
13: Gabriel Giguere is a senior policy analyst at the Montreal Economic Institute. When we return on the Elias Macko Show, take a look at the weather. Boy, it seems up and down. Seems like we're finally going to get some great weather over the weekend. But when we return, we're going to talk about your garden. I'll ask you how your garden is growing right now and how you can build a climate-resistant garden, one that's ready for any temperature or any weather condition. We'll do that next with the one and only Catherine Sheriffs. For now, though, we do traffic. 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Get up to $12,000 of rebates on the Niro EV. And here's Debbie Marcellos.
15: Well, we are seeing some slowdowns on DeCary southbound to Jean Talon and northbound DeCary from just after Jean Talon up to the Metropolitan. Met West, busy but moving steadily between Christophe Colomb and DeCary. Eastbound side of the 40 just slows a touch through the DeCary circle. All clear in from the South Shore. If you're heading to the South Shore, expect delays at La Fontaine Tunnel. Ongoing roadwork there. You're now to one lane at all times to the South Shore. It backs up before Sherbrooke. 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
13: How does your garden grow? It's not just a great album from the American rock band Better Than Ezra. It's a serious question. How's your garden growing right now? You know, the weather has been unpredictable, to put it mildly, and that presents more challenges than ever if you're just trying to grow things during the planting and gardening season. Let's go to someone who truly does know her gardening. Catherine Sheriffs joins us once again, executive editor of Garden Culture Magazine. Catherine, how you doing?
30: I'm good. How are you?
13: I'm doing well. Listen, I'm going to put my cards on the table. Why this interview has all come about. We got one of them Debbie Downer press releases from a university. I won't mention which one. Famously known Montreal University. And they sent out this Debbie Downer press release saying, you know, oh, climate change, we're all going to die, and now we can't plant anything, okay? And I said, well, you know what? I've read John Steinbeck. 100 years ago is hard to grow things. Like, growing stuff's difficult. So I want to get away from, like, doom and gloom. There's something special about this. But I do want to talk about something that is the real concern, and that is managing crazy weather and growing things in an environment like Quebec. So first things first, at Garden Culture Magazine, how do you view that question of climate-resistant gardens?
30: Well, I agree that the weather is really unpredictable. We have days that are super hot. We go weeks without rain, and then we face water shortages and bans as a result. So watering the garden is impossible. Plants die or don't produce. We go through cold snaps. Same thing happens. You might notice that typically green foliage turns yellow because it's been burned by the cold. We get periods of heavy, intense rain, which can snap plant stems and cause root rot. And we have more problems with pests and diseases as a result. Last summer, my vegetable garden had bugs I'd never really seen before, and that's because pests that couldn't live here before can now. So yeah, the climate is changing. You can look at it doom and gloom if you want, but I think a more positive approach is to be optimistic and just realize that, yeah, we have to adjust, not only because we have to eat, but because individually we can be a part of the solution to the climate crisis, and we can build healthier communities with these climate-resistant gardens.
13: And I imagine if the temperatures have risen so that we're seeing things here that we haven't seen in the past, other places mm-hmm. have to deal with those same critters, right? And maybe we just have to go 200 kilometers or 500 kilometers south, but I imagine they have to deal with these kinds of things. So I guess we have to learn from other places.
30: Yeah, absolutely. And that's the thing with gardening, is that you're always evolving as a gardener. We're always changing things up. And yes, you can grow things here in Montreal today that you weren't able to grow, say, 20, 25 years ago, right? But, part of adjusting is just to look for seeds or plants that are either drought tolerant, which I think would be really essential for our climate, because it does get so hot during the summer, right? And we don't get a ton of rain anymore. Or you could look for varieties that are pest resistant, for example, because we're facing more pests now. So I would say a good rule of thumb and part of our adjustment is to select heirloom and native plant varieties. And that is to say, plants that have been around for a very long time, usually passed down from generation to generation. So we're talking like 50 plus years, right? Or native, meaning local to our region, North American. These kinds of plants have proven that they can withstand all kinds of weather changes and patterns. They've been around for so long, right? And they've had to adapt before. And you're not limited in choices either. You can choose, for the edible garden, there are heirloom varieties of tomatoes, squash, cucumbers, peas, carrots. I mean, I have several heirlooms in my garden. I have a walking Egyptian onion. I don't know if you've ever heard it, but
13: tell me about this quickly.
30: Oh my God, they're the best. They're super low maintenance. They're delicious. The entire plant is edible. It's perennial. It comes back year after year without me having to do anything, which is amazing for a lazy gardener. And they're ancient. This plant emerged in the Middle Ages, Elias, and they're still going strong.
13: You called it an Egyptian onion? Is that what you said?
30: Yes, walking Egyptian onions. They're super cool. And I encourage anyone to check these out, because they can grow in a little pot on your balcony, or they can grow in a raised bed somewhere in a big backyard. So they're really incredible. They're hardy in zones 3 to 10, and that's a massive range of temperatures and climates that it can handle. And that should tell you a lot about its ability to adapt to various conditions, thanks to its longevity. So when you're at a plant nursery, look for things like that, that can survive in a wide range of agricultural growing zones.
13: You said zones 3 to 10. Now, what's Montreal? What are we?
30: Oh my gosh, I think right now things are changing, right?
13: Yeah.
30: I don't know. I haven't checked recently, but I think you might be a zone 6 or 7.
13: Zone 6. This is like when you watch Star Trek and they're going to a planet, they're like, it's an M-class planet, sir. Like, that's what these zones are? It's like the different type?
30: Yeah, exactly. It just indicates what kind of plant can grow in your area safely.
13: Okay, now don't you face this as well? We're with Catherine Sheriffs, the executive editor of Garden Culture magazine. Don't you also face this, Murphy's Law? Like, you can go and you say, okay, I'm going to get the drought-resistant plants. I'm going to get the drought-resistant mm-hmm. crops. And then what happens that year? Tremendous rain. Like, is it,
30: yeah.
13: Is it just like Murphy's Law? What can go wrong will go wrong, and you just have to be prepared. So I guess, how do we prepare for those worst-case scenarios?
30: Yeah, I mean, listen, every growing season is different. And as gardeners, we will experience the highs and lows, so to speak, the ups and downs, right? Like, of course, that's going to happen, right? We will have better years than others. But there are certain things that we can do to help kind of build a climate resilient garden. And I think it really begins with the soil. Mm. The idea is to build healthy soil for healthy plants and healthy people, right? So you want to keep things organic and regenerative. That means no chemical sprays, no chemical inputs. You need to follow nature's lead, right? A forest has survived how many years without our help, right? And it continues to survive. So you have to think about your garden that way too. You have to follow nature's lead. So no-till means no serious digging or turning soil over. When you dig a shovel down into the dirt, you're destroying the soil web of microorganisms that help plants grow and help the soil store carbon. Keep your soil covered at all times, and that will help you. Like, let's say you get tons of rain. If your soil is covered with plants and ground covers and organic mulch, your soil will be better able to withstand all of that water, right, and kind of resist too much water. Your roots won't rot, and it'll also help with water evaporation, soil erosion. Choose native plants in different varieties. You can plant edibles, flowers, and herbs together. That'll boost biodiversity, helps pollinators. You know, they have a wide, like a big buffet of food to choose from, which is what we all want, I think, right? And plants have a symbiotic relationship with one another, meaning they can help each other grow and they can protect each other from pests and diseases and taste better, right? Like, think about tomatoes and basil.

0: okay? Mm-hmm. But wait, don't I have to sometimes put the shovel in? Or am I aerating the soil a different way? What am I doing here? What am I doing wrong, Catherine?
1: Well, listen, I think that, you know, you and I have talked about the importance of compost before, mm-hmm. right? And that goes a really long way because compost keeps your soil nice and airy, nice and fluffy. It means that there's less requirement for intervention. It really reduces your workload tremendously. Yes, of course, you have to dig a hole in the soil in order to get a plant in, right? But the idea is to just minimize your intervention, right?
0: Gotcha.
1: If you're building new garden beds, you don't have to dig down into the soil. You can lay sheets of cardboard and other organic materials, and over time that will decompose and you'll have a garden bed. There are just, you know, ways you can look it up online. You can go to gardenculturemagazine.com and find out more information about that, for sure. But there's so many alternative ways.
0: Catherine, I'm running. I'm not walking to Garden Culture Magazine. I'm running, thanks to all your great tips. We do have to leave it there. You're wonderful. Thanks for coming on today.
1: Thank you for having me.
0: That's Catherine Sheriffs right there, executive editor of Garden Culture Magazine. When we return, we're going to be speaking to Quebec entrepreneur François Lambert. Now, you may have heard his name in the news over the last little while, and that is because Quebec Solidaire named him when talking about their proposal for a wealth tax. Was that fair? Well, the entrepreneur will respond next.
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3: Good morning. It's 11:32. I'm Jason Mayoff with a CTV News update. Dunkin' Donuts is coming back to Canada. Montreal-based restaurant operator Foodtastic says it's signed a franchising agreement with Dunkin' owner Inspire Brands. The deal will see hundreds of Dunkin' Donuts locations open in Canada. 11 teachers at Bedford Elementary in Côte d'Ivoire have lost their teaching licenses after an investigation into a, quote, climate of fear and intimidation at the school. Quebec's education ministry says it was done because of findings revealed in the investigative committee's reports. And the head of the World Health Organization says there's still no sign hantavirus could be the start of a larger outbreak, but the WHO's director says there is potential for more cases. Because of its long incubation period, there are now 11 confirmed infections worldwide. For more news, including construction at the Lacolle border expected to cause longer waits this long weekend, go to ctvnewsmontreal.ca. And with the latest from the CJAD 800 Traffic Centre, here's Debbie Marcellos.
4: Well, we have a fairly light drive. A stalled vehicle on the westbound Trans-Canada at sources not really affecting the flow of traffic on the 13 North heading into Laval. It slows at Henri Bourassa to board the Bisson Bridge. Metropolitan westbound, minor slowdown before Pinneuf. And then from Saint-Laurent into Decarie, northbound Decarie, busy at Jean Talon. And heading out to the South Shore at the Champlain Bridge, we're seeing a delay now at Wellington. It's heavy over the Nuns Island and onto the span, but moves well once you're on the Champlain Bridge toward the South Shore, Lafontaine Tunnel from before Sherbrooke because of ongoing road work. 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
3: Your Dormez-vous Weather Center forecast, clearing today, the high 16, partly cloudy tonight, the low 7, and increasing cloudiness tomorrow with rain starting in the afternoon, the high 14. It's 11 downtown. Your next CTV News update is at noon.
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7: A war of words is escalating between Quebec entrepreneur François Lambert and Quebec Solidaire after the left-wing party singled him out during their convention while defending their proposed tax on the ultra-rich. Quebec Solidaire wants to impose an annual tax of 1% for those who've got a wealth of $25 million and 2% who've got a wealth of $100 million or more. Let's speak now with François Lambert, a Quebec entrepreneur. Monsieur Lambert, François, welcome to the program.
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7: Why don't we introduce you to our listeners, our Anglo listeners here. How did you build your wealth? I imagine you were walking down the street one day and you just fell into the money. Or maybe it was a little bit more complex. Tell us about your upbringing and how you became wealthy.
8: It's a little bit more complex than that. In fact, I was dreaming of being an entrepreneur since the age of five. And I started my first business at the age of 33, which still exists today. We're developing software for call center that we sell across the world. But the main business that made me successful financially is a call center that we launched in 2003 and we sold in 2012. We had 3,000 agents working in Canada with revenue up to $100 million. And I sold that company in 2012. And that made myself, at that time, someone comfortable financially.
7: Why do you think Quebec Solidaire is picking on you? There are a lot of millionaires out there. Why you?
8: Yeah. Why me? Because I've been pretty vocal. I do TV. I do radio show almost every day. And I'm pretty vocal about the way the government spends his money, which is I hate grants. I don't like when the government gives grants to company. I never had any grants. I don't want to have any grants. I want to build a company that is successful without the help of government. And I've been pretty vocal about the way the government spends money. And they decided, because the thing is, 2 weeks ago, the union, the CSN, named me out saying, we would like the guy like Luc Poirier, François Lambert, Olivier Primo, and all those guys to stop talking on social network about the real the real difficulty of normal people mm-hmm. because they're not normal people. Yes, we are normal people. We pay taxes and we live like anybody else. And I guess she asked me to shut my mouth. So when they named me on Saturday, I decided to say, you know what? You asked me 2 weeks ago to shut my mouth. I'm going to ask you the same thing about that. And then I reflect the real struggle of entrepreneur where we try to live on a daily basis with little money. I had the choice of profiting out of my money and do nothing, but I'm an entrepreneur. I like building businesses. So in 2018, I started a farm, which my father started like 45 years ago, and I bought it from him, and now we're transforming product, and we try to survive, and we're surviving, but Quebec solidaire, I guess, doesn't like entrepreneur.
7: What do you think is wrong with the way people in Quebec solidaire, and I can name some other, you know, Canadian political parties and, you know, other parties as well, but what do you think is wrong with the way that people in Quebec solidaire view the world?
8: They think that entrepreneurs like to exploit people, which is totally false. For an entrepreneur to be successful, he doesn't exploit people. He works with people. I work with people. I need people. I need customers. The way that Quebec Solidaire present entrepreneurs, it's like we're stealing passports even then, you know? Like we make sure that we exploit people. We put them in a cage. We steal their passport. And then we start making money out of the people. That's not how it works at all. So I don't know why they keep, because the thing is 98% of enterprise of businesses in Quebec are small enterprise, small businesses. They need, Quebec Solidaire needs us. But the thing is in 4 or 5 years ago, they said, you know what? We'll never do business with business that are not unionized. I don't know how they think like that. Like they keep repeating that we're exploiting people. I don't know why they keep doing that. And even Ruba Ghazal yesterday, she started saying for the first time, "I come from an entrepreneur family. My father was an entrepreneur." She started changing the way she talks now because entrepreneurs are pissed off right now.
7: Yeah, and you know, there's always, we've seen backlash, right, in various places when you go too hard after the entrepreneur. Let me ask you this. This is my devil's advocate question here for you. Yeah. We're with François Lambert, by the way, Quebec entrepreneur. Why shouldn't you pay more in taxes? So to the someone, you know, you're wealthy, you have more money than other people. Why shouldn't you pay another 1%?
8: Because we already pay that tax. We already pay money when we buy stuff. And the thing is, when I sold my company, I bought a couple of things. Expensive watches that I got stole. I don't have expensive watches anymore. I bought Lamborghini because it was my dream as a young kid. I sold it back. But we pay tax. We pay GST on that. When I decided to launch my new venture in 2018, I needed money. So instead of going to the government and say, "Can you give me some money because I'm launching a farm, we'll be transforming this and that." No, I took my money that I made. I took the risk, and I still pay. I have investment in the stock market. But lastly, I needed to get some money out of the stock market because I'm still buying equipment for my farm. So the money keeps rolling over and over. And when we make money out of the stock market, we pay capital gain taxes. We keep paying. And the thing is, it's not that we pay too much. I can pay a little more. Paying a little more, I have no issue with that. But the thing is, I'm tired of seeing the government spending our money like it's crazy. Mm-hmm. Last week in Ontario, the federal government awarded $484 million to Ford Canada to transform an electric plant for building F-150. Come on, we're in 2026. Why the government would give $500 million to Ford Canada for building for making a truck?
7: So
8: I hear that, Nordvolt, Lion Electric, name it, it's crazy. SRQ Click, There's so many ways the government should be able to say spend less money and that people would get more. When is last time you heard that the government cut a department? Never happened. Never happened.
7: Yeah,
8: it doesn't happen.
7: So it's 1% or 2% or 5% or 10%. There's,
8: it that would be lost anyway.
7: It would be lost. It's not like they're going to solve the problems with that money, is, no. I guess, part of it there. Okay, listen, to wrap up here, yeah. Let's say, you know, and you can say it's unlikely that Quebec Solidaire would win the next election, but you know what? There are a lot of parties that are going further to the left. What if a plan like this were to be implemented by a political party? Let's say the government did add the extra 1% on wealth or 2%. What would you do? Would you stick around Quebec?
8: Yeah. I have nowhere to go. I love Quebec. I'll pay the tax, and I'll be even more vocal about the way the government spends. And then, you know what? Every Canadian right now should be asking the government to stop wasting our money. We should be able to ask questions and say, no, we don't want grants anymore. We don't want this. We want to make sure that our money is well spent. So I'm not going to go anywhere. There may be some people that will move, but where they will be moving, from Gatineau to Ottawa?
7: Yeah, so, yeah,
8: that's right. There is not that many people that will be leaving the place. So we can still abuse rich people, but at the end of the day, we need to have more people that are wealthy, and we need a government that stop wasting money. That's crazy. That's the first thing. If the government would be spending less money, I don't have any more problem giving it more. But the way it is right now, it's like throwing my money into the garbage.
7: Monsieur Lambert, François, thank you so much for your time this morning. I'm sure a lot of our listeners appreciated hearing your perspective.
8: Thank you. You can invite me anytime.
7: Love it. Quebec entrepreneur right there, François Lambert. When we return on the Elias Macko Show... With the news out this morning that Dunkin' Donuts will make its return to the Canadian market, I'm asking you, and we'll open up the phone lines here, 514-790-0800. Are there other chains that you want to come back or to make their debut in Quebec? We've got to do traffic right here. It's brought to you by Vimont Toyota Laval, the single largest dealership group with only one brand. When you're selling Toyota, you don't really need any other brands. Let's head over now to Lauren Glazer. Hey, Lauren, good morning. How you doing?
9: Good morning, Elias.
7: Lauren, do you want do you want a chain to come to Quebec? Do you miss a chain, or do you want a chain to come back to Quebec?
9: I miss a couple, like Chi-Chi's or maybe Ponderosa. I don't know if they're still available in the States, though.
7: We had Chi-Chi's in Quebec?
9: Yes, we did. We had one on the West Island.
7: Okay, yeah. I'm going on the internet now to find out more. Lauren, take it away.
9: No worries. Looking at northbound the Carry, Elias, we do have volume now, Queen Mary up to the top. Also, delays on the eastbound side of the TCAN, Cudley S running back to Stinson on the eastbound side of the Met for southbound 25. Delays there between Beaubien and the tunnel. On the westbound side of the Met, delays as well between PNF and the DeCarry interchange. Northbound DeCarry, that is slowing down from Queen Mary up to the top. 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
27: Time to make the donuts.
28: I made the donuts.
27: Dunkin' Donuts. 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
7: That's a Dunkin' Donuts ad from 1984. Time to make the donuts. Who can forget that guy? The news coming out this morning that Dunkin' Donuts would return to the Canadian market. You know, Quebec was like, I think, the last man standing when it comes to Dunkin' Donuts outlets in the country, but they eventually did go away here as well. And the news out this morning that Inspire Brands is the one that opens the Dunkin' chain. And I keep saying Dunkin' Donuts, and they dropped the donuts a long time ago. It's just Dunkin'. So Dunkin', not Dunkin' Donuts, is coming back to Canada through a deal, a franchising agreement with Foodtastic. I should point out that Peter Mamis, the CEO of Foodtastic, will join us on this show tomorrow at 11:30. Now, I still have a few minutes here, and you can give me a call right now at 514-790-0800, or you can send me a text message and tell me what chains you would like to see return to Quebec, to Canada, that you miss. And I have a note here from a listener saying that they're so happy and excited that Dunkin' Donuts is coming back home, but they want some other chains to come to Quebec. How about Red Lobster? Now, Red Lobster was here in Quebec. I remember as a child, we went to Red Lobster once. So I did go to Red Lobster once, and then it went away. And I have a vote here for the Outback Steakhouse, that of Blooming Onion fame. Maybe it'd be fun to see that. But, you know, can I say one thing? And I remember one day on this show, this is many, many years ago, it actually, something that we did on this show turned into a quasi-national story, or at least a Quebec story, when we quote-unquote exposed the fact that Taco Bell was completely exiting the Quebec market, right? Taco Bell's not here. And there's two sides to the coin. Like, when you bring these chains back, and I know sometimes we put, oh, I'd love to have Taco Bell in Quebec. Well, you know what? When these chains aren't here, right, people still want that type of food. And you get local brands, local restaurants that aren't big chains to fill that gap, right? So I'm thinking about Mexican food here for a second. We don't have Taco Bell. We don't have Chipotle, right? You know, man, let me tell you something. When I go to Toronto and I have Chipotle, I'm like, oh my God, this is amazing. Pro tip, by the way, there's a Chipotle near the Union train station. So if you ever take the train to and from Toronto, before you get on the train to come back home, you go to Chipotle, you bring that on the train and you eat that and everyone is jealous, right? So we don't have Chipotle. I miss that. We don't have Taco Bell. Taco Bell's not that good. But because we don't have those chains, I think about the places we do have, right, when it comes to Mexican food. Tejano in St. Henry. Tacos Frida. Frida Tacos, right? The one that Russell Crowe was crowing about. Tacos Victor. All these, you know, amazing places that we have here, probably, possibly, because we don't have these big chains taking up the market. Now, back to donuts here. Back to Dunkin'. Again, they don't use the word donuts in their name. I think that's ridiculous because they better have donuts on the menu. We'll find out tomorrow. But it is an increasingly busy space. Now, of course, there's Tim Hortons, right? That's the number one chain in this country. And I know some people would say, you know, Tim Hortons has lost its luster in recent years. And this is a market where Krispy Kreme has slowly yet surely been expanding in this country. There are now a few outlets of Krispy Kreme. Remember when they were here 20 years ago? They opened up these ginormous stores where you could really see the whole production. That didn't last very long. Well, now they're back in Canada in a more svelte, smaller store fashion, and they're focusing on donuts and coffee. They've been rather successful on that front. So I think the time is right for Dunkin' Donuts to come back. On the text line, people want Olive Garden, right? They want their Italian food. I have a note here for a Canadian chain, Eastside Mario's. Now, when I DJ'd at Jack Astor's in the West Island, there was an Eastside Mario right next to it. Is that gone? When did that go away? Fun times to think about those chains. And Chick-fil-A, oh, Mike wants Chick-fil-A. So let me tell you something. Having had the Chick-fil-A chicken sandwich, those pickles, that mayo, it's a perfect sandwich. So I just want to say, Mike, I completely agree that Chick-fil-A needs to get back here. Rob writes me this, so happy that Dunkin' is coming back. Real coffee, not the mud water of Tim's. Ooh, shots fired. How about Ponderosa? And we also need buffets back. Oh, I tell you what, we have Pizza Huts now in Quebec, but we don't have the good old-fashioned buffets. Those were amazing. We're going to wrap up the Elias Macko Show next.
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1: You know, people who are feeling like they're not being heard and not being counted, by not filling out the census, one of the things you're doing is you're weakening the weight of votes in your riding, because ridings areas are, at least outside of Quebec, supposed to be distributed based on how many people live in each area.
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1: Not the government, all parties, but yeah.
7: Very true. Hey, a reminder, today is the deadline. It's a loose deadline, folks, but go do it. Go fill out your census form. Today is the deadline. Little snippet of the Big Five, Jonathan Kalis and Akilah Lean on with us this morning. 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And you can also subscribe and like the Elias Macko Show podcast while you're at it. That's it for us today. I know you want your Chick-fil-A back. I'm getting more text messages on that front. I know you want, oh man, you want Ponderosa back. You want Denny's. Denny's, really? I'd rather have Picasso's back. Bring back Picasso's. Maxim Kadat, Jay Farrar, behind the scenes, putting the show together. Thanks so much, fellas. We'll catch you on Wednesday.
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3: Good afternoon. It's 12 o'clock. I'm Jason Mayoff with a CTV News update. A mix of sun and cloud today. It's 11 degrees downtown. Weather details in minutes. Here's what's making news right now. What Ontario's premier had to say about Montreal's bid for the new defense bank. An arrest warrant after a shooting last fall inside a Laval Starbucks. And Britain's prime minister under pressure to resign. With the latest from the CJAD 800 Traffic Center, here's Lauren Glazer.
4: Good afternoon, Jason. We do have some slowdowns on the eastbound side of the TCAN. The volume starting Cudley S, running back to Stinson on the eastbound side of the Met. Southbound 25 volume there between Beauvais and the tunnel. Also delays on the westbound side of the Met now between PNF and the DeCary interchange. Northbound DeCary, little bit of volume there. It starts Queen Mary up to the top. 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
3: In the news, Ontario Premier Doug Ford was out today making his province's bid to host the new NATO-backed Defense, Security and Resilience Bank. Montreal, Toronto, Ottawa and Vancouver are all vying to be the host city for the bank. La Presse has reported that promoters of the Toronto bid were using the threat of a Quebec referendum to boost their bid. Ford refused to get drawn into that debate.
5: We're cheering on the Habs, Canadian team. We love Montreal. And I can tell you I love Quebecers as well. This is a process that the whole country is going through, and the Prime Minister will have to make a decision. But I don't believe in tacking any other bids. I just don't believe in that. Montreal and Quebecers, they're fine people.
3: Canada was chosen to be the home country for the bank last month. Police have issued an arrest warrant for Denis Beaupré, a 54-year-old man from Laval, missing since early October. Investigators say he caused the death of Haralambos Theologou, known as Bobby the Greek, in a brazen daytime shooting inside a Chomedey Starbucks. That shooting happened 4 days before Beaupré disappeared. Police searched a property and a home in Van Cleek Hill, Ontario, last week for Beaupré. British Prime Minister Keir Starmer appears to be fighting for his political life, with dozens of members of his Labour Party calling for him to resign. ABC's Ian Pannell is outside 10 Downing Street and says the calls have ramped up after recent elections.
6: The Labour Party was trounced in the polls and in the vote last week in local elections across the country, losing its share of the vote and losing a key number of council seats in areas that have traditionally been strongholds for the Labour Party.
3: About 80 MPs, members of his own party, have called for Starmer to step aside. U.S. President Donald Trump leaves for China today to meet with Chinese President Xi Jinping later this week. The meeting comes at a pivotal time in U.S.-China relations with the emergence of the Iran war. China and Iran have a close strategic partnership, and China is Iran's largest trading partner, buying over 80% of its oil. For interviews and other audio, go to CJAD800.com or download the iHeartRadio app. Your Dormez-vous Weather Center forecast, a mix of sun and cloud today, the high 15, partly cloudy tonight, the low 7, and increasing cloudiness tomorrow, rain starting in the afternoon, the high 14. It's 11 downtown. For all the news during the day, stream us on your smart speaker. 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
1: It is just a few minutes past the top of the hour. It is Tuesday, May 12th. I'm your host, Vashi Capello. It's very happy to be with you this afternoon. I hope you're having a great day wherever you are. Lots of stuff going on in this country and around the world, so let's get straight to a rundown of what we're doing today.
2: The Rundown.
1: Let's start off with an issue we've been covering quite frequently on this show, the prospect of building a pipeline, the government, the federal government changing a whole bunch of environmental laws or announcing their intention to and consulting, and criticism from people like Stephen Guilbeau, who used to be the Minister of Climate Change but still sits in the Liberal caucus, kind of saying this runs roughshod over all the work that they claim that the former Prime Minister Justin Trudeau and his government had done. The exact characterization to the Toronto Star that Stephen Guilbeau made of his own federal government was, this will be worse than under Harper. And of course, the Liberals have been critical, or were critical, of Stephen Harper's regulatory kind of environment, or the ease with which he wanted to see big oil and gas projects built. Federal AI minister, previous host of this show, I should say, Evan Solomon, was at an event, I believe, over in BC and got some questions on this. Here is Minister Solomon insisting the government still cares about the environment.
3: Even though we are building and we are, our major project office is making sure that we build efficiently and quickly, it will not be built at the expense of consultation, free, prior, and informed consent for Indigenous communities. It will not be built in violation of our commitment to sustainability. Absolutely not.
1: Now, the federal government in this instance has some sort of unlikely political allies. And I say unlikely because if you think about federal Liberals, they're not usually in concert with provincial Conservatives. But that has really become the case. Two of the Prime Minister's biggest supporters on this file are the premiers of Alberta and Saskatchewan. You're going to hear an interview with Saskatchewan's Premier Scott Moe, who is defending the federal government's move to change environmental laws so that the approval process only takes a year instead of many years. And he insists that that is not going to, contravene the duty to consult Indigenous people or sort of lead to all this stuff ending up in court.
4: We've done it in Saskatchewan. We have over $62 billion of infrastructure projects that are moving forward. Many of those are moving forward with a full duty to consult, Indigenous partnership in many ways, whether it's employment, procurement, or actual direct ownership stakes in the natural resource investment that is landing here. This is not the Harper years. That's 10 years ago, really. This is a new era where the world is hungry for a sustainable supplier, an honest, trustworthy supplier. Canada is that. And it is an opportunity for us as Canadians, I feel, to attract this investment.
1: So you'll hear the full interview with the Premier of Saskatchewan coming up on the program. And we're also going to talk about the issue with our Daily Debrief panel at the top of the next hour. Now, interestingly, the House of Commons isn't sitting this week. So a lot of ministers are all over the country kind of re-announcing things around tariff support or, stuff with the United States or various economic policies or AI strategies, all that kind of stuff. They're not making necessarily substantial new announcements, but they're re-announcing stuff that they would categorize as substantial announcements for them previously. One of those ministers is Federal Finance Minister François-Philippe Champagne, who was in New Brunswick today and got some interesting questions from reporters. And I think this one is especially relevant to all of you, perhaps, who are listening to us in your car right now, confronted with this escalating price on gas. Like, I sound like an idiot, but like, I feel like every time I fill my tank up, I'm shocked. I have a little old car, cost me $90, used to cost me $50, $45 to fill up. Anyway, it's costing a lot. We're all feeling it. The federal government a few weeks ago made the move to lift the excise tax, which amounts to about 10 cents a liter. But because we switched to summer fuel, it costs more. And that means that 10 cents was essentially erased. Plus, you've got the prospect of the Strait of Hormuz staying closed forever at this point because of how bad things are going between Iran and the United States. And as a result, oil prices again increased last night at close. So here is François-Philippe Champagne getting a question from a reporter about what else he is prepared to do beyond that temporary gas relief until Labor Day.
5: Well, listen, we've already done our part. You know, the price of gas is a complex, there's a number of elements. There is the federal excise tax, and we've done that. There's other measures, you know, there's provincial taxes. There's a number of things that you see in that. from our side, we did our part because that's the federal excise tax on fuel. We thought it was appropriate. We thought it was timely. We thought it was, you know, targeted, as international institutions have said. We're going to continue to monitor that to always be there for Canadians.
1: So we're going to talk about that with the Daily Debrief panel as well, kind of the federal government drawing a line in the sand. This is where, you know, what we do ends, and whether or not provinces are going to do any more, because they have, by and large, been pretty hesitant to offer additional relief. So we'll talk about the politics of that with our Daily Debrief panel. Then we've got to get into this fact that Donald Trump is headed to China. Big high-stakes trip between himself and his counterpart Xi Jinping in Beijing. That meeting starts Thursday, but he takes off today at about 1:40 Eastern. I think he's expected to depart the White House. There's a couple of reasons why this trip is such a big deal. Obviously, you know, the fact that China and the United States are essentially adversaries, sort of, kind of, most of the time, but not all the time, is an interesting economic context. He's taken a bunch of CEOs like Elon Musk and Tim Cook from Apple as well. But the other context is Iran, right? And the relationship and the support that China offers Iran, and the fact that that is obviously counter to the United States' interests in the Middle East at the moment, but more permanently as well. And so that, you know, what does Trump do when it comes to Iran? What does he try and push with, you know, China's relationship with Iran or the support it's offering Iran during this war? I think all of that is very interesting. He's also delayed, you know, because of this, not because of this visit, but in the context of this visit, approving a second bigger weapons package for Taiwan. And you'll know, I'm sure, that Taiwan and China are very much at odds for a host of reasons, but primarily because China doesn't acknowledge its independence and the threat of an invasion exists. Here's what Donald Trump told reporters will be on the agenda of the big meeting yesterday.
2: Do you think we should still be selling them weapons? The United States should.
6: Well, I'm going to have that discussion with President Xi. President Xi would like us not to. And I'll have that discussion. That's one of the many things I'll be talking about. A lot of good things can happen. Now, we'll be talking about, I mean, he'll bring up Taiwan, I think, more than I will. But I think that a discussion will be a little bit about energy and about the very beautiful country of Iran.
1: And here is the latest on Iran, according to Trump.
6: They didn't. How stupid. Are they stupid people? They didn't want to believe it. They think that, well, I'll get tired of this, or I'll get bored, or I'll have some pressure. But there's no pressure. There's no pressure at all. We're going to have a complete victory. Then they come back and they want to negotiate, and they give us a stupid, it's a stupid proposal.
1: Okay, and he kept using that word stupid to describe Iran's latest peace proposal.
6: Unbelievably weak, I would say. I would call it the weakest right now, after reading that piece of garbage they sent us. I didn't even finish reading it. They said, I'm not going to waste my time reading it. I would say it's one of the weakest right now. It's on life support.
1: Okay, one final thing about this trip to China. You'll remember on this program hearing from the brother, or the son, rather, of dissident journalist from Hong Kong, Jimmy Lai, who has been convicted and jailed. Donald Trump says he's actually going to raise the case with Xi Jinping.
6: But Jimmy Lai, he caused lots of turmoil for China. He tried to do the right thing. He wasn't successful. He went to jail, and people would like him out, and I'd like to see him get out, too. So I'll bring him up again. I have brought him up.
1: All right. So we're going to talk about that with Eric Hamm a little bit later on in the show. High stakes meeting coming up for the president of the presidents, I should say, of both countries. Speaking of leadership worldwide, I don't have enough time to get fully into it, but we are going to do an explainer with Paul Waldy on the craziness in the UK. It looks like we could be minutes, hours, maybe a day at most away from the Prime Minister of the UK, Keir Starmer, stepping aside. More than 80 of his own MPs have now called on him to go. There have been a number of cabinet ministers, I think three just today, who have resigned from his cabinet. He told them this morning he was sticking around. It has very like the end of Trudeau vibes, though. And in the UK, it's like Canadian politics on steroids. So Paul Waldy will be here from the Globe and Mail to walk us through what the heck is going on there. First, though, Saskatchewan's Premier Scott Moe is next.
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7: We do slowdowns now northbound the Cowrie. Volume there starting cuts in Luke Road to the top. Also delays southbound the Cowrie from the top to Van Horn. Eastbound side of the T-Can volume as well. Code Lias runs back to St. Laurent, eastbound side of the Met. Southbound 25, some volume now between Sherbrooke and the tunnel. Also delays on the westbound side of the Met. Volume between P9 and the DeCary interchange. 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
1: 20 minutes past the top of the hour, the federal government has announced plans to significantly truncate the process to approve a major resource project. So a pipeline, for example. They want to get it down to a year, but to do that, they've got to significantly change a bunch of really big environmental laws. And that has people like Stephen Guilbeault, who still sits in their caucus, but was environment minister, saying that is not a good thing, that it will take the government back to an era, quote unquote, worse than Harper. Now, Scott Moe is the premier of Saskatchewan. He disagrees with someone like Stephen Guilbeault. I started off my interview with him by asking him if he thinks these changes will result in a new pipeline to the West Coast getting built.
2: Well, they're helpful. There's two conversations here. One is, can we build a pipeline to, move existing and additional oil, whether it be to the West Coast or other places in North America? And the second question is, can we make the environment, the economic environment that our energy producing industries are operating in competitive with the rest of the world while remaining our focus on more sustainable product into the future? And I would say that second conversation is the real crux of the discussions that are happening. And, Saskatchewan ensures Premier Smith's optimism that we're going to be able to get to a place here.
1: On the second part of the conversation, as you raise it, what evidence is there that the industry is not operating in a helpful environment? Is it just that the pipeline hasn't been built? Because if you look at their profits, for example, as reported last week, or you look at their production as reported last week in first quarter earnings calls, both are at record levels.
2: As they should be when we see the global unrest in the Strait of Hormuz and what's happening in that space. However, I don't think that's the certainty that we want to or should ask the industry to rely on when they are, considering their investments or the investment community for that matter. We need to be competitive, but we also need to be better than other areas of the world as well when it comes to the products that we produce. And I would suggest that in Saskatchewan's case, we already are, but we need to keep up that pace of investment, ensuring that we are, yes, competitive. We can produce what we are today and increase that investment, increase that production, attract that investment, and then have an opportunity to provide it not only to American customers, but the rest of the world through our West Coast. I think we're on a, I'm optimistic that the discussions are getting us there, but there's some more work to do.
1: I guess I ask, though, about, the evidence that is required, because what we hear is a lot from industry. And I understand that they have a valid point of view, but it is a very specific point of view. And it's not just because of what's happening in the Middle East that their profits are where they are or their production is where it is. If you actually look at the numbers during the Trudeau era, which I know is much maligned for the regulatory environment, it still was more production in the oil patch than during the Harper era, which conservatives like yourself like to say was kind of the golden era of regulation. The proof is not really there.
2: And we have an opportunity for more. Listen, when I got on a plane to go to India with the Prime Minister, oil price was $59, $60 a barrel. When I came back to Canada, it was $30 higher. And so there is unrest in the world, and it's unrest that I don't think we want to or should rely on being the new normal. However, the new normal can be Canada becoming an energy superpower, and through attracting that investment into our energy space can certainly be one of the strongest, if not the strongest, economies in the G7. Both aspirations of the Prime Minister, I would say myself and other premiers share those aspirations. One of the industries where we have a tremendous opportunity is to provide some high quality energy to not just the United States of America, but through the West Coast to countries around the world. When we were in those countries, I asked them, I said, would you be interested in buying more oil from Canada, sustainable supplier, sustainably produced? And all of them unequivocally said, yes, we would if you can get it to the West Coast.
1: Are you sure that the path put forward by the federal government on Friday gets the country there? And I ask because I understand, again, the point of view is that the regulatory environment needs to change to truncate the amount of time it takes to get something built. But I also think back to the years when I was covering energy development under the Harper government, again, often cited by conservatives as like this golden era of regulation. What happened there with a pipeline that went to the West Coast is it ended up being blocked in court. Yes, the Trudeau government made a political decision thereafter, but originally under the Harper government, it ended up being blocked in court because the duty to consult Indigenous groups along that route was not satisfied. If you truncate that, if you go back to an era where all of those processes are condensed, do you not risk this stuff not materializing because it all gets held up in court as well?
2: No, environmental regulations that we have of years gone by, and I would say what we have in the province, including, I would say, and I'd add to that, the legal responsibility that we have with respect to duty to consult. You can get big projects built in this space, and I would say that there are additional tools available in Saskatchewan. We have the Saskatchewan Indigenous Finance Corporation, for example, where what we are producing can be beneficial for all of those people, Indigenous or otherwise, in the area where it's provided, where it's produced, in the areas where it's transported. So there are paths for us to move forward on this. What we see is a federal government, and I would say these are necessary steps, but trying to legislate and regulate their way through a entirely unworkable regulative space that has been formed over the course of the last decade or so. So there's more work to do, to answer your question, in order for us to achieve that economic environment where we can attract that investment, which will be tens of billions of dollars. This will, make no mistake, this will be the largest infrastructure investment in an industry in Canadian history. And it will be positive for all of Canada, and it will be positive for our trading partners around the world. This is an opportunity for us to not set limits on what we're going to do, but actually achieve greater wealth for everyone in our nation.
1: I understand the motivation and the objective. What I am presenting a challenge to or questioning is the ability for that to materialize. If, in fact, doing all of what you have recommended with the regulatory process was the case, why was there not booming energy investment under the Harper years? Why did we not become the full energy superpower that you're describing and saying is going to be the case this time around?
2: Why did Energy East not get built? It was because the federal government put metrics on that project that were simply unattainable, and the proponent walked away. What we're seeing now is a willingness from the federal government to engage on that egress capacity. A willingness, yes, with otherwise what is a hostile trade partner to the south of us to some degree, but also a willingness for us to create that egress capacity to the West Coast and provide other nations around the world with the true price of oil, not a discounted price of oil. What we need to do now as Canadians is work together, and commend Premier Smith and Prime Minister Carney for doing so. Find an economic environment where that investment can flow. The rate that is going to potentially be charged in the carbon taxation space, and more importantly, ensure that the provinces are governing the stringency, the emissions reductions, and the tech funds as those dollars recycle back into sustainable investments. That's key to us finding a path forward. It's key to us becoming an energy superpower and attracting what will be the largest investment in Canada's history, creating jobs across our nation and opportunity for all.
1: I understand, like I said, the merits of the pitch that you're making, that the industry is making. I've covered it on the other side many times. But when you pick out Energy East as an example, you know, that was under the Trudeau government. My point to you is, in this era of less regulation under the Harper government, it's not like the energy boon you are promising to our viewers and to Canadians tonight materialized. When you think about Northern Gateway getting held up in court, so did the Jackpine mine expansion, so did the Mackenzie gas project. All of those projects hit major stumbling blocks, in courts because the consultation, the regulatory process, all of it didn't satisfy conditions that the court said it had to. How do you know for sure that won't happen again just because of Liberals in power at the federal level?
2: We've done it in Saskatchewan. We have over $62 billion of infrastructure projects that are moving forward. Many of those are moving forward with a full duty to consult, Indigenous partnership in many ways, whether it's employment, procurement, or actual direct ownership stakes in the natural resource investment that is landing here. This is not the Harper years. That's 10 years ago, really. This is a new era where the world is hungry for a sustainable supplier, an honest, trustworthy supplier. Canada is that. And it is an opportunity for us as Canadians, I feel, to attract this investment and just create a very, very strong economic opportunity for the federal government, provincial governments, as well as individual families, which is most important from coast to coast to coast in this nation. So today is a different time, and I would say we're presented with a great opportunity. However, we need to make the right decisions in order for us to attract that investment and make this opportunity good for all Canadians.
3: That's Saskatchewan Premier Scott Moe. We're going to dissect what's going on in the UK next.
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0: Year-old Denis Beaupré, who hasn't been seen since 4 days after Figelogu's death. And if you're planning to drive into the U.S. for the long holiday weekend, you could face delays. Officials issued a news release today reminding travelers that the Lacolle border crossing between Quebec and New York is under construction. For more news, including CAA's top 10 worst roads in Quebec, go to ctvnewsmontreal.ca. And with the latest from the CJAD 800 Traffic Centre, here's Lorne Glazer.
1: We're slowing now on the eastbound side of the TCAN. The volume there starting Côte-de-Liesse runs through to Saint-Laurent on the eastbound side of the MAD. Southbound 25, volume 2 between Beaubien and the tunnel. For the westbound side of the MAD, delays there between Pinot and the DeCary interchange. Slower northbound, the Carry cuts in Luke Road to the top. Also delay southbound the Carry starting at the top, rolls out to Van Horn. 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
0: Your Dorn Maple Weather Center forecast, a mix of sun and cloud today, the high 15, partly cloudy tonight, the low 7, and increasing cloudiness tomorrow, rain starting in the afternoon, the high 14. It's 11 downtown. Your next CTV News update is at 1 o'clock.
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15: We've had a very purposeful cabinet meeting talking about the big issues facing our economy and society. Nothing has been triggered. We are working hard on the big issues that are facing the country, and Keir is showing really steadfast leadership.
16: The Prime Minister has my full support in this. And let me just say this. There is a process to challenge the leader. No one has made that challenge.
17: Prime Minister is going to continue with his job, as he should, as the public will expect.

0: and I'm going to continue with my...
1: Park and he hung on.
0: The Prime Minister wants to carry on with his job, as he should, as the public will expect him to do.
2: Okay, those are some of the cabinet ministers in the UK this morning who stopped to talk to reporters who have been stationed out for hours upon hours of 10 Downing as cabinet met this morning and as the Prime Minister, Keir Starmer, of that country faces kind of a swelling of calls to resign. Now, those are the cabinet ministers. They stopped to talk to reporters because they're defending him. There's a whole bunch who are not, including four who quit today. Then you've got 80 MPs who have called on him to either step down or present a path toward his departure. In that cabinet meeting this morning, that didn't happen. Instead, the opposite did. He basically said, I'm sticking around, I'm not going anywhere, and then moved on to other things. That's at least what I can garner from all the reporting coming out of the UK today. Here to explain what got Prime Minister Starmer to this point and what might happen next is Paul Waldie, the Europe correspondent for the Globe and Mail and good friend of our program. Hi, Paul. Great to have you back. Thanks for making the time.
3: Sure, no problem.
2: I feel like I have a bit of deja vu. I've never seen a country that disposes of their prime ministers with the frequency that this one does. What got Keir Starmer in this position?
3: Well, you have to keep in mind, you know, Starmer, it was only less than 2 years ago that he won a huge majority in the House of Commons. He won 411 seats out of, you know, 635. Big victory for Labour. First time a Labour prime minister in 14 years. So it was a huge moment for him. And here we are now with the party and the MPs, an awful lot of them anyway, pushing for him to resign. But I think he's had a pretty tumultuous time. You know, the economy's not done well here. He tried for a while to kind of suck up to Trump, and that blew up in his face. He's had to reverse course on a lot of different policies here, some welfare cuts that proved extremely unpopular, and he had to change his mind on those things. So it has really been a bad couple of years. And then all of this culminated with local elections last week, where the Labour Party was just really hammered. I mean, they lost 1,500 council seats in England. They came third in Scotland, second maybe, but a long way from governing in Scotland. And then they lost power in Wales for the first time in a century. So all of this just, I think, culminated with a lot of MPs saying, you know, they were out canvassing during those local elections, and all they heard at the doorstep was, you got to get rid of Keir Starmer. And so they've now come to back to Westminster and said, okay, well, we got to get rid of Keir Starmer, and that's what's kind of happening.
2: So I found it so interesting that this morning his response was to say, I'm not going anywhere, and just sort of move on to the war in Iran. Can he withstand cabinet ministers quitting? I mean, we had one quit here in Chrystia Freeland, and it was like the end of Justin Trudeau. Like, if four quit in the same day, 80 MPs are calling on, like, can he actually withstand that?
3: Well, I mean, he's kind of, you know, he has this background as a lawyer, and he was the chief prosecutor here, and so he's kind of looking at this from a lawyerly way, and I'm not sure this is going to help him. But what he's saying is, okay, you have all these people who want me to quit, but you haven't actually triggered the process to kick me out. And that is a complicated process in the Labour Party. It's not like the Conservative Party here, which is actually a much easier process to get rid of a sitting leader. The Labour Party has a tricky process. 80 MPs have to come forward, but they have to come forward with a rival candidate. They have to say, wow, we want X to be the leader instead of you. And that triggers the leadership vote. Now, that hasn't happened yet. We've had 90 plus MPs saying, we don't want Starmer, but they haven't said who they want instead. And until they do that, he's right, they haven't technically triggered the process to challenge him. But when you see all of these people coming forward, now right, four cabinet ministers quitting, you really have to wonder, at what point does he not get the message? And the public itself is looking at this going, you know, at what point do you not get the message? So I think this is going to build and build. He gets a bit of a break tomorrow because they're starting a new session of Parliament with a speech from the throne, which might divert people's attention for a day or so. But you know, once these things get started, as you mentioned with Justin Trudeau, they really take on a life of their own, and it's very hard for him to overcome it.
2: Based on what you know about Starmer, does it surprise you that he would be at this moment in time, despite all those MPs? And I get the technicalities, but like you said, like if 90 of my own MPs are saying this, like, does it surprise you at all that he's trying to resist it?
3: It really doesn't. And you know, we have to keep in mind that while this is the most serious challenge he's faced yet, he's faced several before. Like, we go back to February, there was all this scandal and controversy over this failed appointment of the U.S. ambassador, Peter Mandelson, because he had these huge ties to Jeffrey Epstein. And as more of those revelations came out and the way that was handled, there were calls in February for him to resign, and he managed to get around those ones. So he's faced this before, not as intensely, and his nature is really just to keep fighting. You know, this guy is a guy who spent many years in opposition. He finally became prime minister, and he really doesn't want to give that up after 2 years. But, you know, these things, as I mentioned, they just, you know, once the tide goes out on you, it really goes out fast. And I'm not really sure how he's going to be able to overcome it this time.
2: In those local elections, like what do they tell us about the political forces at play, like the political opposition to Starmer and his party right now?
3: What was fascinating about those local elections is that Britain now, which has the same system as Canada does, first past the post, now really has five parties at play, six in Scotland and Wales and five in England. And that really changed the dynamic, because now you have Labour in the middle being pushed on the right by Reform, which did very, very well in the local elections. They did the best of anybody. You know, Labour was down 1,500 seats and Reform was up 1,500 seats. And then on the left, you have the Green Party, which has really gone through a resurgence, and it did very, very well in London, another Labour stronghold. So you're seeing the two traditional parties, Labour and Conservatives, really get hammered in those elections. And you're seeing these two other parties, Greens and Reform, making huge headways. And that's squeezing Labour, and they're getting squeezed in Scotland by the SNP on the left, and getting squeezed in Wales by Plaid Cymru on the left as well. So they're caught in the middle, and they're really in a really awkward spot right now, and losing a lot of these kind of close races as the vote splits up among five different parties.
2: And when it comes to sort of like the technicalities and the idea that they're supposed to have this replacement, like who might that replacement be should they eventually get to the point where they can present that path forward?
3: Well, that's the thing. You know, before there really wasn't sort of a rival. There wasn't an obvious kind of person that people could point to and say, okay, we don't want Starmer, we want this person instead. Now there really is. There's Andy Burnham. He's the mayor of Manchester. A bit of a problem for him is that in order to be leader of the party, you have to be an MP. So he has to find a seat somewhere, and that's getting harder given the way Labour support's been going. But nonetheless, one MP has already offered up her seat for him, so we'll see if he can find a way into Parliament. But he's considered kind of the front runner should there be a leadership challenge. Then there's Angela Rayner, who is an MP. She was the deputy leader. She's very, very popular within the party and among party members. She might make a run for it. Wes Streeting, who's the health secretary, he's been rumored. So there's three pretty strong contenders there, which I think compounds the problem for Starmer, because if Starmer is saying, okay, go ahead and trigger this, put sort of throwing down the gauntlet, well, there are an awful lot of MPs who will say, okay, fine, we're going to nominate one of these three. And either one of those three could probably easily get the 80 MP threshold.
2: And what about his competition in other parties? Like where, like if there's going to be an election at some point, who are the main political figures?
3: It's Reform. It's Nigel Farage and Reform. They are topping the polls by a mile here. Again, they did very, very well in the local elections, even in places like Wales and Scotland, where Reform should have no reason to be doing well at all. They did very, very well there. So they are the huge threat right now to Labour. And then, of course, on the left, they have the Green Party, which is a big threat to them in London. So right now, I think, and you've seen it in many of Starmer's speeches, and he gave a speech yesterday when he was trying to sort of resuscitate his leadership, he took real aim at Reform, at Nigel Farage, at Brexit backers, trying to reframe Labour as the, you know, alternative to Reform. And I don't know how much success that's going to have, but he is right now, Farage, the biggest rival to Starmer outside the Labour Party.
2: Okay, I'm going to leave it there. This is wild. Thank you so much for making the time to get us all caught up. I appreciate it, Paul.
3: Okay.
2: Thank you. Paul Waldie is the Europe correspondent for the Globe and Mail, taking us through there step by step, the political chaos unfolding in the UK. The pressure is on the Prime Minister of that country, Keir Starmer, to step aside. That pressure is coming from within his own party. 90 MPs have called on him to resign. He went to Cabinet this morning and said he would not. There is a process in place, as Paul spelled out, one where they have to essentially coalesce around a replacement for him. But nevertheless, there are many, many people in his own party saying he needs to resign. And four cabinet ministers quit today. So who knows, by the time we're off air, Keir Starmer may quit. We'll take a quick break and Money Talks next.
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4: We're seeing some increased volume now on the westbound side of the 20, starting before Ungerneau to Norman. Also delays on the eastbound side of the 20 from 32nd up to 1st Avenue. Northbound, the carry delays as well. Queen Mary up to the top. Southbound, the carry volume there from the top to Van Horn. Eastbound side of the T-CAN delays. Duke Cudley S runs back to Stinson on the eastbound side of the Met. For the westbound side of the Met, delays also between St. Michel and the carry. Shop summer favorites at Linen Chest. 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
1: It is 10 minutes before the top of the hour, and it's Tuesday, so it's time for Money Talk.
0: 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Money!
1: Right. We are going to talk about something that really grabbed my attention. A couple of news outlets this week are reporting that insolvencies are up quite significantly. They're filing at levels unseen in more than a decade as rising costs and uncertainty around housing and employment put more strain on consumers. That's according to data from the Office of the Superintendent of Bankruptcy. So 8% of filings compared with 5% in 2024. And the proportion of two-income households reaching insolvency also spiked to 23%, which is the highest level since 2017. So that, to me, signals there's something big going on in something that, you know, would be a stressor, I think, for most of us. So John Klotz, as always, is here, certified financial planner with Investment Planning Counsel, to talk a little bit about how we can kind of, you know, be rational and not emotional about this and plan for stuff. Hi, John.
2: Hi, Vashi.
1: How are you?
2: Good. Always nice to be here.
1: Thank you. I appreciate it. What did you think when you heard that stat?
2: Yeah, those are some tough numbers. And I know there's a lot of pain out there. It's tough to read, right? Like, you know, people just trying to get by and, you know, struggling to pay their grocery bills and facing insolvency. Some very startling, disconcerting news. It wasn't a surprise, but it's still upsetting.
1: And just sort of like a naive question, but it means basically you're filing for bankruptcy, right?
2: Yeah. So it
1: That's
2: looks
1: the old
2: like
1: way of saying it.
2: Yeah. And it's, you know, personal bankruptcy. And so, you know, it's not good. You know, you lose credit, you have trouble paying for bills. It's not a good story. I suppose if you speak to a trustee in bankruptcy, they can walk you through that. But I think, these are tough stories. And, I'm curious, to see why they say it's so high. I mean, they're alluding to food prices and housing prices.
1: Sure.
2: And it's kind of just the cost of being alive at this moment.
1: That's the perfect way to put it. I think people feel very much like, you know, it's not doable. Let me ask you, because the thing that I always think about when I read that number is like, is there a point where you might feel, hey, like I can only last a certain number of months with what I've got? I think that's the situation I'm headed towards. Is there a way at that point to get in there before you lose your credit rating, before you have to do all this stuff with insolvency? Like, and obviously it's going to depend on each circumstance, but like, is there a point when you can think I'm in financial trouble and there's something to do?
2: Yeah. So I think, you know, the whole idea of kind of taking control of your finances, I think, is key in all of this. And it comes back, I think what people need to do who are in that position, and people just in general, is get control of your cash flow. And by the way, it's probably not a bad time to do it, whether you're facing that hurdle or you've just done your taxes. I mean, if you've just done your taxes, you saw what your total income was, you've looked at your tax slips, you know about all your deductions, and you see your spending records. And so this is a perfect time to sort of say, okay, you know, what's going on here? Like, am I spending more than I'm earning? Those are big questions. Has like my lifestyle and inflation crept in? And do I have all these subscriptions? You know, I think they did a poll, the average, and they don't have one in Canada, but I thought the US one, the average American is like $300 a month of subscriptions.
1: God. I'm like afraid to find out. Honestly, it's believable.
2: Yeah. And the other thing is people carrying balances on their credit card. And the other big one that I think is important is, are you saving systematically? But there's this whole thing, and I think, you know, that report alluded to it. There's this thing called unconscious spending, where you're just not aware of what you're spending. You know, like I said, subscriptions, couple hundred bucks a month. What if you're dining out and you don't even realize you're going to, you know, some fast food joint and you're spending all this money on fast food, or there's inefficient debt payment? And I think these are things that could be addressed if you sort of collectively got your act together. You know, you want to look at what you're saving, how to reduce your debt. And a good starting point for all of this is just grab the last 3 months of bank and credit card statements. It's really that simple. And have a look at it, like not sort of the look you give when you pay the bill and you throw the thing in an envelope. What are you spending on? Like, is there impulse spending there? you know, if they're high interest debt, and you want to look at where the money's disappearing. And I'm telling you, if you, maybe there's, and I obviously don't know the number, but what if you could save yourself $500 a month? If you are that person sort of facing that cliff, what if you could reduce that threat by, say, $500 or $600 a month, just by looking at stuff you don't need in these little reports you get on your bank statements and credit cards?
1: In your experience, that's okay with your clients. Like, what I feel like it's like stepping on the scale, you know, like you think you're something and then you get on, you're like, oh boy, like is tracking spending, do you find that most people are spending more than they think they are?
2: You know, most people aren't tracking it and they've got a shoebox of receipts that they don't even look at. Like, you know, they go to a, you know, they buy themselves a latte every day. And, you know, there's $10 or $15, you know, gone. And it adds up. It's collective. And it's a sort of a, it's sort of a creep. Like, you're just not aware, oh, I'll just get myself a coffee. But then if you look back and you say, hey, what if I went and I didn't buy that coffee? I, you know, made myself a cup of instant every day. By the way, I like instant. But that's a side point. I know. Oh, geez. Anyway, but the I'm just saying that's what I'm talking about. It's this creep. And the other thing that is affecting Canadians is there's a lot of debt they're carrying that isn't good debt. So there is good debt and there's bad debt. You know, an example of a good debt is, you know, I think I consider a mortgage to be a good debt because it's basically paying for something that is an appreciating asset. Although, you know, we are in a little bit of a real estate correction. So that's a whole timing thing. But there's bad debt that is, you know, high interest credit cards. And they're expensive and unsecured lines of credit. And also people have, you know, all sorts of different multiple lines of credits and they're all operating at different rates and different payments. Maybe there's an opportunity there to consolidate and have a more structured cash flow that you can sort of monitor, maintain, and control.
1: And how do you do that? Like if someone's listening right now and they're in that situation, and they're like, God, I just want to like get it all together and know what my payment is every month, that kind of thing. Like, do you just go to your bank? Do you go, like, who do you go to?
2: Yeah. So it's not what I do, but I think that would be a great exercise for someone who's in debt consolidation, you know, a mortgage broker or something like that. And I've seen them do it. They basically take all your debt, your mortgage, your lines of credit, your credit cards, right, and they put it all together from one high payment into one low moderated a monthly amount that you can manage. I've seen them do it, and sometimes that it works extremely well, as long as sort of you're controlling it. And I think that's actually a really good thing to do is to consolidate debt because it reduces stress. The whole thing is about control. Right? The reason people obviously are going bankrupt is they don't have control over their situation. Expenses are exceeding revenue. So that's something you want to get a handle on is controlling what's going out and what's coming in.
1: If you can, yeah. Although I would say some of those expenses are so big that, like, if you're making the same as you were, which most of us are a number of years ago, it just feels like you're, you know, running uphill constantly. And anyway.
2: Yeah.
1: Okay.
2: And that's a big point. Like, you go to the store and the groceries, I mean, inflation is under control, but it still everything's very expensive. And we are having to relook at retirement plans because who anticipated the cost of everything?
1: Yeah, I'm going to work forever. Okay, I got to leave it there. John, thank you so much. 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Our Daily Debrief panel is next.
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9: Good afternoon. It's 1 o'clock. I'm Jason Mayoff for the CTV News Update. A mix of sun and cloud today. It's 11 downtown. Weather details in minutes. Here's what's making news right now. Ontario's premier on Montreal's bid for the new defense bank. The opposition pleased with the outcome of the Bedford Elementary investigation. And today is census deadline day. With the latest from the CJAD 800 Traffic Center, here's Lorne Glazer.
10: We're seeing delays now on the eastbound side of the TCAN. The volume starting Côte S running back to Stinson on the eastbound side of the Met. Southbound 25, volume there between Yves Prévost and the tunnel. For the westbound side of the Met, delays there between PNF and the DeCary interchange. Northbound the Carry a bit slower, cuts in Luke Road to the top. Southbound the Carry volume as well from the top to Van Horn. On the westbound side of the 20, it's pretty slow now between Ongrenio and Norman. 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
9: In the news, Ontario Premier Doug Ford says he won't attack another city's bid for the new Defence, Security and Resilience Bank linked to NATO. Canada has been selected as the host country, but a city has not yet been chosen. Ford says Quebec and Ontario have a very good relationship.
11: We have an incredible relationship with Quebec. I've had an incredible relationship with the former Premier Legault. I've talked to the new Premier, and we're going to continue having that great relationship. And the population, we have probably close to 60%, probably more than 60% of the overall population of Canada, and it's critical that we work together.
9: Ford was asked about allegations that Toronto officials are using the threat of a referendum here to boost their own bid for the bank, but would only cheer on the Habs and say he loves Montreal and Quebecers. Montreal, Toronto, Vancouver, and Ottawa are all vying to host the new multinational bank. 11 teachers at Bedford Elementary School in Côte d'Neige have lost their licenses to teach after an investigation into a, quote, climate of fear and intimidation at the school. At the time he launched the investigation, then Education Minister Bernard Rainville talked about bullying, refusing to recognize that autism exists, refusing to teach sex ed or science, and praying instead of going for help when a student lost consciousness. Michelle Sidlakwi is the Liberal MP representing the riding of Mont Royal Outremont.
12: As a mother of young girls, I'm shocked to hear that girls were not offered the same opportunities as boys to practice certain sports, and to hear that certain children with vulnerabilities, with learning disabilities or learning challenges weren't offered all the services that they're entitled to. Whether it be at Bedford or in any other school in Quebec, that's something that we need to speak up against.
9: The report found that changes already made at the school have led to clear differences in children's behavior. Well, today's the deadline to fill out the federal census, and you could face a fine if you skip it. Stats Canada says the survey is required by law and allows the government to draw a more accurate picture of the population. Most people got a letter with a code to fill it out online, but you can call to request a paper form. The agency says you could pay a fine of up to $500 if you refuse, but it'll first send reminders, they'll call you, and then send agents to your home. For interviews and other audio, go to CJAD800.com or download the iHeartRadio app. Your Dormez-vous Weather Center forecast. A mix of sun and cloud today, the high 15, partly cloudy tonight, the low 7, and increasing cloudiness tomorrow, rain starting in the afternoon, the high 14. It's 11 downtown. For all the news during the day, stream us on your smart speaker. Just say play CJAD 800. Your next CTV News update is at 1:30.
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16: Even though we are building and we are, our major project office is making sure that we build efficiently and quickly, it will not be built at the expense of consultation, free, prior, and informed consent for Indigenous communities. It will not be built in violation of our commitment to sustainability.
17: We've done it in Saskatchewan. We have over $62 billion of infrastructure projects that are moving forward. Many of those are moving forward with a full duty to consult, Indigenous partnership in many ways, whether it's employment, procurement, or actual direct ownership stakes in the natural resource investment that is landing here. This is not the Harper years. That's 10 years ago, really. This is a new era where the world is hungry for a sustainable supply, an honest, trustworthy supplier. Canada is that. And it is an opportunity for us as Canadians, I feel, to attract this investment.
1: Some perspectives there from the Premier of Saskatchewan, Scott Moe. And then before him, that's the Federal Minister of AI, Evan Solomon. Both of them countering questions from reporters, including myself, about what these new changes the government is pitching around environmental laws. So they're going to drastically change them, they say, to truncate the process through which something gets approval or not. And that something being big natural resource projects like pipelines. They want to reduce that time to 1 year. There is already some pushback, even from within the Liberal caucus. Former Environment Minister Stephen Guilbeault says these proposed changes would be, quote unquote, worse than Harper. The Assembly of First Nations says they're actually in an emergency meeting as we speak, and they say that there's some red flags that they see on the face of it, and they'll issue a more substantive statement to come after this emergency meeting. So a lot at play and a lot for us to unpack with our Daily Debrief panel.
15: The Daily Debrief.
1: With us this afternoon, Sharon Carr is a principal at Navigator and former deputy chief of staff to Finance Minister Bill Morneau. Jamie Ellerton is a principal at Canaptus, and Ajuda Amaliz is a reporter covering the Canadian government for Bloomberg News. Hey, guys. Happy Tuesday. Sharon, I'll start with you. Does it matter that this pushback exists? I would contend it mattered a lot in the Harper years when the pushback was similar. Does it matter right now to this prime minister politically?
18: I think it matters to a certain extent, definitely not as much as it would have mattered to Trudeau per se. But listen, we've kind of gone from this period of not really building much with the exception of acquiring TMX and now having Carney and folks like Hodgson who are very pro building and getting Canadian product to market. But you're going to have this push and pull where provinces like Alberta and Saskatchewan want things to go even faster. And then there's going to be members from the federal government, we've seen former Minister Guilbeault, who had some pretty strong views about the direction the government was taking, step down from cabinet because of his views. So I do think that we're going to continue to see this from some members internally. But given the time we're in with what's happening with the U.S., I think the appetite is more there now than ever. They just have to manage all of the consultative processes and stakeholders, because it does become a bit complicated when you've got Indigenous communities who are just 100% against projects.
1: Yeah, I think there is a ton. I think it's fair to say, and there's definitely new polling from Angus Reid, Jamie, that backs it up. Like, there's a ton of public support behind the idea of prioritizing right now the economy over the environment. Does that continued support kind of for the way in which the prime minister is framing the agenda, I would say de facto, like, does that support, is it contingent on actually executing? Like, do you have to get the pipeline built, not just say I'm going to do all this stuff in order to get it built?
19: I think it does matter, Vashi, and it matters for a few reasons. One, Mark Carney came to office as the guy who could like fix a lot of the problems that emanated back to the Justin Trudeau era, but he also brought a massive progressive voter coalition that consolidated behind him for his leadership. And so I think part of his biggest challenge is, quite frankly, challenging the framing of what you just put forth in terms of public conversation as if this is the economy versus the environment. I think if Mark Carney is going to succeed on this, he needs to demonstrate that capital and people who want to do business can come to Canada, invest their money and get big projects built while doing so responsibly in a way that protects the environment. And it can't just be rhetorical. And I think when you look at how this is getting framed, if Stephen Guilbeault and people like him are being honest, they cling to process and look to like grind things down to effective halt as a way of saying no without ever actually having to say no. And Mark Carney is ultimately trying to fix that. And so how he's going to manage the need to get Canada moving and to get projects built, because it's not just about a pipeline, it's about so many large industrial projects in this country that struggle to get off the ground, while at the same time bringing Canadians and specifically his voter coalition along with him in a way that says, yeah, we can do this the right way. If he can get that and square that circle, like, he's cooking with gas.
1: Part of the component parts of all of this, Najood, is the MOU with Alberta, which is now in Alberta being reported as like ready to announce on Friday. And the Calgary Herald is saying that the industrial price on carbon, so they're supposed, it's at $95, I believe, in a ton in Alberta, supposed to rise, according to the MOU, to $130. All the federal regulations before said, like, that has to happen by 2030 in order for, you know, because the oil and gas sector are such a big part of our emissions, in order to reach our targets. The Herald is reporting that it's going to be, it won't rise until to that point until 2040. What does that tell you about the politics of this situation?
20: Well, I think politicians love setting multi-decade targets, whether it's for the environment or other metrics. And so, you know, you've seen with the Carney government, they have increasingly talked about net zero by 2050, net zero by 2050. Well, guess what? Nobody in Carney's government is going to be around in 2050 to answer to whether we reach that target. And I'd argue there's a very high chance they will not be around for 2040 either. And so this is moving, I guess, moving the goalpost further, not having to be accountable in the coming years, because they can always say that they can point to 2040 or 2050 as their targets, whether it's for carbon pricing or getting to net zero. And that's just part of it. And I think it's clear, you look at everything that the Carney government has done, they've made a clear calculation that moving ahead with projects and bolstering the country's economic capacity through resource exports is what it needs to do right now, and that environmental concerns will play second place to that. And I think that analysis is correct. Whether it's the right move or not, that's for politicians to decide. But there's no denying that this government is de-emphasizing climate policy and environmental protections.
1: You mentioned, Sharon, Indigenous communities. There's obviously no uniform Indigenous response to resource projects, and we have ample evidence of that. I interviewed Bill Lomax, who's the head of the First Nations Bank, over the weekend, you know, and he was pretty unequivocal that there's lots of Indigenous business people who want to get in, particularly like as the pipeline's being built, all the services that are necessary, things like that. But we also know that there's already been pushback around C5. This looks to go much further than C5. And the fact of the matter is, when the approval process was truncated under the Harper government, there were big projects, including Northern Gateway, that ended up being stalled or killed in court because the fullness of duty to consult was not satisfied. Do you think the Prime Minister gets away with that? Like, do you think that becomes an issue for him? Because I know that there's an emergency meeting literally with the AFN happening right now.
18: Yeah, and I do think that the will can be there to do something, but if you don't actually do duty to consult properly and thoughtfully and in a meaningful way, you can lose the battle in the court. So I think part of what this government has to do is find a way to actually work with them that actually provides them with what they're looking for. There's going to be like some Indigenous communities. I know I've worked on pipeline projects where there's Indigenous communities who are 100% on board and will be part of the process from beginning to end to make sure that their communities are benefiting from it. But then you also have the communities who just don't want to have the conversation, period. And it's hard to find that middle ground. So working with not just the AFNs, but the government has to work with the individual Indigenous communities across the country, wherever they want to build these pipelines, to see what they can do. But it's not an easy path forward. Like, we're probably looking at years and years of potential legal challenges on various different projects. The question is, how do we avoid getting there?
1: I've got like 15 seconds, Jamie.
19: Yeah, I think the answer to Sharon's point there is exactly it. If Mark Carney can get a process that's not going to lead to years and years and years of litigation, then stuff can actually get built. If he can't solve for it, I think his political support is someone who can get the job done erodes and fuels appetite for a change.
1: Well put. We'll take a quick commercial break. We've got more with the Daily Debrief panel next.
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10: We're seeing slowdowns now on the eastbound side of the TCAN. The volume starting Cotely S running out to Stinson on the eastbound side of the Met. Southbound 25 volume there between Yves Prévost and the tunnel. We do have delays also on the westbound side of the Met now between Pneuf and DeCary. Northbound the Carry delays to Sherbrooke up to the top. Also delays southbound the Carry from the top to Van Horn. Westbound side of the 20, some volume now before Ungrinio running out to Norman. 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Your next report at 1:30.
2: We'll continue with our enraptured coverage of the Buffalo Sabres and Montreal Canadiens series. And the latest, we'll play the Almost Can't Lose quiz before 7 o'clock. 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John Moore, Tom Mulcair, Dr. Mitch, and science guy Dr. Dan Riskin. 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
1: Well, listen, we've already done our part. You know, the price of gas is a complex. There's a number of elements. There is the federal excise tax, and we've done that. There's other measures, you know, there's provincial taxes. There's a number of things that you see in that. From our side, we did our part because that's the federal excise tax on fuel. We thought it was appropriate. We thought it was timely. We thought it was, you know, targeted, as international institutions have said. We're going to continue to monitor that to always be there for Canadians.
2: That's Federal Finance Minister François-Philippe Champagne making announcement alongside Dominic LeBlanc in New Brunswick. He was asked by reporters there, just given how high the price of gas is right now, if the federal government will do more than what they've already announced. Just to give you an idea of both those things, the national average right now per liter is $1.84. Last year at this time, it was $1.34. Just last month, it was $1.74. Last month, the federal government announced that up until Labor Day, they would remove the excise or lift the federal excise tax, so amounting to about 10 cents a liter off of regular gas. In the meantime, however, Canada has switched to summer fuel, which adds another 10 cents. So it's essentially, you know, rendered it not 10 cents higher, but sort of around where it would be otherwise. And as you heard the minister say there, you know, provinces can also, they also have lots of provincial taxes on fuel of different sorts. They can also do something, but none of them are. And lots of them have cited the size of their deficit or the fact that this, in the case of Wabkinew, is Trump's fault, not his fault. So where is that conversation going and what does it mean politically? Our Daily Debrief panel is back to talk about that. Jamie Ellerton, Sharon Carr, and Najuddal Malise. Najuddal, I'll start with you. It's interesting to me that the federal government is kind of drawing, like the minister's drawing a line in the sand. Lots of times when there's an issue as big as this, like the cost of gas in this case, or just the cost of living, usually they'll be like, oh, you never know, maybe. It sounds like this is what they were prepared to do, and maybe that's it. Do you think that's true?
3: Well, I think the federal government is also pointing back subtly at the provinces of like, hey, your turn. And they've done that on housing policy. And sometimes it's tricky because, you know, if you remember the former Prime Minister Justin Trudeau kind of once trying to put housing affordability on the provinces, and that backfired because, you know, people expect Ottawa to also play a role. Canadians can blame global tensions more than Americans can, because Americans can look at their government and say that you put us in this situation and that's why we're paying this much for gas. Here, you know, the government has a bit more cover, on that front. And, you know, soon, many Canadians will be receiving larger GST rebate checks, also a way to help Canadians weather the storm. But I think what all of this tells us is that affordability is going nowhere in terms of being a top priority or concern for Canadians. And the pressure on the government to address affordability will be maintained, even if they're able to say that, you know, we already tried to help with gasoline prices, and this is not our fault.
2: Yeah, that's why the comment jumped out at both me, Sharon, and our producer, because the other news right now is, of course, Donald Trump saying like everything's fallen apart in ceasefire talks. The ceasefire might end with Iran. And that brings about right away the speculation that the effective closure of the Strait of Hormuz will be even more prolonged than it is already, and that the elevated price of oil will stay there or increase over the coming months, which essentially means, like, bottom line, we're going to keep paying through the roof for gas, which is why it surprised me that they were like, no, we're one and done.
4: Yeah, you know, I'm not sure where the thinking on that exactly went, because it's so fickle with what's happening. It's one day it's, hey, we've got a ceasefire and an agreement, and the next day it's like, no, this is going to go on forever, and we know what kind of impact that has. So I think they're trying to reassure people that, hey, we've done this and we're not going to do it again, or we're not going to extend it. But I don't see a world in which we are still in the current context of how things are going in the Middle East and we don't do something about it. So I do think that something will have to give, whether or not it's something else, I don't know.
2: What about where provinces are concerned? Because I think the federal government does have a point. Like, in that regard, Jamie, like, the provinces have a lot of taxation levers when it comes to fuel, like very, very different, various ones. And they've so far been surprisingly unwilling to use them. Do you think that's a sign that they don't think that there's a political cost to doing so?
5: Well, I think it's a classic case of the feds are taking the blame. Why step in the way and put yourself in front as the target there? Vashi, I think when you look at the realities of this, like, Minister Champagne should probably listen to his communications advisor. I think if he gives the answer of, we know Canadians are hurting, we've already adjusted the excess tax to help where they can, this is Donald Trump's war, we'll continue to do our part and have the backs of Canadians, he kind of buys himself from time until the public either gets more irate or moves on to the next issue. But by kind of the way he got into it, he's actually opening up more places for crossfire and for things to get complicated. So I think when you look at the reality of this, I think people do understand, to Najud's point, that the price and the spike of what you see in energy prices as a result of war in the Middle East, and predicting where that is going to go is going to be incredibly hard to do. I think there's going to have to be other ways they demonstrate they're dealing with affordability and actually making Canada more prosperous. Because at the end of the day, the government still needs to have taxes in place, and they're going to have to figure out how to manage that program. But in this era of having to constantly react for everything, it's definitely going to impede or impact the ability of governments to actually just run a government on a day-to-day basis. And I think there's a bigger debate to be had here as to what the best way to do that is. But that's ultimately what general elections are for.
2: I just also think, Najud, like, what struck me as I look at various things we're talking about on the show today, insolvency rates, the highest they've been in this country, new data shows today, since 2017. The price of gas, like, feels suffocating for a ton of people at the moment. I wonder when the government, if the government will start talking more about how, you know, all this economic growth that they say is coming because of all these changes that they're making, how it will actually do more than benefit CEOs or big companies or even people who work for big companies. Because, you know, inequality is, you know, I'm not being a contrarian here. Like, if you look at Stats Canada, like, it's also at a record level. Like, I wonder if, given how much affordability is an issue, that will have to be more of the political conversation from them too.
3: I mean, that's always been the risk with the Carney agenda is, you know, how do you convince Canadians and how do you demonstrate to Canadians that these massive projects are actually going to have a trickle down benefit to average Canadians. And I think generally speaking, the Prime Minister has been cognizant of that. And that's why, you know, you look, he came out with that sovereign wealth fund announcement of trying to give Canadians, you know, a stake in these projects, trying to demonstrate how it will help them. And I think that will have to be a focus of the government as they continue along this agenda. I will say the global uncertainty, both from the war, from tariffs, they also do buy the Prime Minister time, though, time and maybe even some grace to pursue his agenda, whether it's, you know, whether it's, you know, sidelining some environmental laws, as we were discussing earlier, or whether it's, you know, giving some grace on gas prices, because he can easily say that this is Donald Trump's fault, right? And so you have to give me a chance to try to protect our economy and build up our economy, but that's going to take time, and the pain right now is not really my fault. And so we'll see how long he can continue to milk that, and at what point Canadians might just turn on the government and say, no, you're our government, you're supposed to protect us. But for the time being, he does have that cover, both on the affordability front and I think on the environmental front.
2: How long do you think that cover lasts, Sharon? Because I think the opposition would contend, yes, some of this stuff is from Trump, but a lot of this stuff existed before, particularly, for example, around housing.
4: Well, I think the cover lasts as long as Trump continues to do things that are going to throw off the global economy. It's not going to last forever. It's that honeymoon period where the opposition will finally be able to pick something to go at will come. But I do think that because of what's happening in the U.S., we have, it's not a get out of jail free card, but it sure gives them a little bit more grace in terms of how much time they have.
2: Okay, I'll leave it there. Guys, thank you so much. Appreciate it. Jamie Ellerton, Sharon Carr, and Najud Al-Malees, our daily debrief panel. We've got a lot more coming up on the program, including the latest on the political chaos enveloping the UK, the push for the Prime Minister of that country, Keir Starmer, to resign. So far, a push that he is resisting. We'll bring you the latest on that. And then we are going to talk to the Governor General, the 30th Governor General of this country, Mary Simon. Just last week, the Prime Minister announced her replacement would take office at the beginning of June. Mary Simon is the first Indigenous person to hold that role. We'll ask her what she thinks her legacy will be after a short commercial break. Stay right there.
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7: Good afternoon. It's 1:30. I'm Jason Mayoff with a CTV News update. The cruise ship at the center of the deadly hantavirus outbreak is on its way back to the Netherlands for cleaning and disinfection. The head of the World Health Organization says the 11 cases reported worldwide are all among the ship's passengers or crew. Ontario Premier Doug Ford refused to get drawn into the debate after Toronto officials allegedly invoked a potential referendum here to boost their bid for the new defense bank. When asked about it today, Ford cheered on the Habs and said he won't attack Montreal's bid. And the opposition at the National Assembly

0: from Sugar Cup to the top. Southbound, the carry delays there from the top to Van Horn on the eastbound side of the T-Can. You are slowing now between Codelius and Stinson on the eastbound side of the Met. Southbound 25, volume there between Yves Prevost and the tunnel. We do have delays also westbound Met, starting now Lacordaire off and on back to the DeCarry interchange. Jumpstart helps kids across Canada access sport and play, so more kids can get into the game. Learn more at jumpstart.canadiantire.ca. Traffic and transit every 15 minutes on CJAD 800. 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
1: Your Dormez-vous Weather Center forecast. Mix of sun and cloud today. The high 15, partly cloudy tonight. The low 7. And increasing cloudiness tomorrow. Rain starting in the afternoon. The high 14. It's 10 degrees downtown. Your next CTV News update is at 2 o'clock.
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1: Her Excellency, the Right Honorable Mary Simon, has been a steadfast representative of Canada and our institutions at home and around the world. As the first Indigenous person to serve in this role, she's carried forward a lifetime of advocacy for Inuit rights, for Indigenous self-determination, and for the preservation of our Indigenous languages, cultures, and identities.
2: 25 minutes before the top of the hour, that's Prime Minister Mark Carney paying tribute to outgoing Governor General Mary Simon when he announced that Louise Arbour would take over as of the beginning of June. Mary Simon was appointed by former Prime Minister Justin Trudeau all the way back in 2021, becoming the first Indigenous Governor General. She's bilingual in both English and Inuktitut. But since her appointment, she has faced persistent criticism from Francophone Canadians over her lack of proficiency in French, of course, Canada's other official language. She said she was taking lessons, but she still ended up facing that kind of criticism. Before becoming Governor General, she was a diplomat who served as Canada's ambassador to Denmark and an Inuk political leader. I started off my conversation with the outgoing Governor General by

0: asking her what the experience of essentially being replaced or leaving a position she's held for 5 years has been like for her.
1: It's been busy. I think, meeting the designate governor general was a very important day. I mean, I know of her. I've met her a few times. But just exchanging, views on what this role means was a really important day. And, I'd like to think that having been here for 5 years, that I can give her some advice that in terms of what I've done, So
2: what is, if you were to identify, the most important piece of advice you would provide your successor, what is it?
1: Well, I've always found over the past years being a champion for reconciliation and, raising awareness of what reconciliation means and what it is, and also to, and to explain that it's not a thing that stops. It's a long journey that we're taking right now, and there continues to be a lot more work that needs to be done, but I have felt over the last years that my legacy is based on the work that I've done on reconciliation, but also a leader that stood alongside Canadians and to be present alongside defining moments of hardship and also of and hardship and joy, and providing the kind of the steadfast leadership that sometimes we need. And, examples are like going to Tumble Ridge recently in the past week to see the people that lost loved ones and spending time with them and being there to support them and to convey that Canadians haven't forgotten, or the Jasper fire, those types of things that I've been involved in, and providing that steadfast leadership has been important to my work.
2: How would you assess the path to reconciliation right now? Like you mentioned, it's one of the, the big parts of what you've been a part of in holding this role.
1: Mm-hmm.
2: Where are things from where you sit?
1: I think we've come a long way. I think people are still very committed to reconciliation and working in partnership between Indigenous and non-Indigenous. There's always challenges in this kind of process because of the history that we have as a country, and we can't forget that. But I think people are trying to move forward.
2: Your successor, when her name was announced, it was framed by those in and outside of the government as a bilingual choice, and we've spoken about this issue before. I'm wondering what your thoughts are now on the other end of it. She has lots of other attributes, but that was the framing kind of the announcement. I know you're bilingual. The second language isn't French, however. You took lessons, but you continued to be on the receiving end of criticism for a lack of French. Do you understand that criticism right now, and how do you respond to it at this, on this side of things?
1: Yeah, well, I think every Canadian has a right to speak out in terms of how they feel. So I can't really speak on that level. But as a person that made a commitment to learn French, even though I was fluent in English and Inuktitut, I made a commitment to learn. So I have been taking lessons for the past few years. And what it has done for me and my work, which Canadians probably don't see very much of, is that I actually understand a lot more French. I can listen to a conversation. I can read French. And when I do my speeches, I do a lot of it in French. And I understand what I'm saying to people when I do it in French. So that part has come along really well. The difficult and the challenge, has to do with my age also, probably, the learning curve, I think, changes as you get older, is the conversational side. I can carry on short conversations, but I still have to put words together in my mind, which is not something like a flowing conversation. So let's say if I took another year of French, I would probably overcome that challenge. But I just want Canadians to know that, you know, it's, I did take it seriously, but I didn't, you know, I was appointed by, I went through quite a rigorous process with the committee that was set up to look at the candidates for Governor General. And then, through the Prime Minister, they decided I was the right person for this time in Canada. So, you know, as much as French has been an issue, I think I've been doing the job that I was given to do. And you know, when you think about the office of the Rideau Hall, like the Rideau Hall, most people that work at Rideau Hall are fluently bilingual in French and English. A lot of them are French Canadians. So anybody that wants to communicate in French can communicate anything and everything with people at the office. The secretary of the governor general is very fluent. So, but I do want to say one thing about indigenous languages. We know that indigenous languages are not part of the Official Languages Act, but to me, they are just as important as English and French. When you have a language that you were born with and you were raised in, that is who you are. That is part of who you are. And I don't think that it should be that, you know, we take positions, not this language, but that language. I think every language in Canada, especially Indigenous languages that we are losing. I'm one of the lucky ones who my language is still one of the stronger languages in the country. But every day, I think there are languages across the country that are being lost. And to me, that's not something I don't think we should just ignore. I think we need to do more for Indigenous languages.
0: That's the outgoing Governor General, Mary Simon, speaking to us. The last few weeks, she occupies that position. She's done it for 5 years. Last week, the Prime Minister announced that former Supreme Court Justice and former UN High Commissioner for Human Rights, Louise Arbour, would be her replacement. She is set to be sworn in as Canada's next Governor General, the 31st, I believe it is, on June the 8th. We'll, of course, have coverage when that day rolls around. We do have a lot more coming up on the program, including a check-in with our U.S. political analyst, Eric Hamm. Donald Trump is en route as we speak, about to, I think, actually take off. It was supposed to be about 1:40 Eastern for China. Long trip over to China, long-awaited trip between himself and his counterpart in that country, Xi Jinping, and lots on the agenda, including China's support, tacit or otherwise, for Iran. We'll talk about all of that with Eric next.
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4: We're seeing a bit slower drive now northbound. The carry volume starting Sherbrooke up to the top. Delays also southbound the carry from the top to Van Horn. Westbound side of the 20, pretty slow on Greenio to Norman. On the westbound side of the Met, lots of off and on volume there between Lacordaire and the DeCarry interchange. Eastbound side of the TCAN, volume 2, Codelies to Papillon. The eastbound Met for southbound 25, pretty slow between Beaubien and the tunnel. 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They're well-trained, too. 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
1: Do you think we should still be selling them weapons?
2: Well, I'm going to have that discussion with President Xi. President Xi would like us not to, and I'll have that discussion. That's one of the many things I'll be talking about. A lot of good things can happen. Now, we'll be talking about, I mean, he'll bring up Taiwan, I think, more than I will. But I think that a discussion will be a little bit about energy and about the very beautiful country of Iran.
3: 10 minutes before the top of the hour, that is Donald Trump in the Oval Office speaking to reporters just yesterday about how he anticipates or what he anticipates will take place in China. He is any moment expected to depart the White House. He's still in the Oval Office as we speak, was supposed to leave at about 1:40 Eastern to head to China. The meetings take place on Thursday and Friday. We'll certainly convey to you when we know for sure he's on his way. But here to talk more about the stakes and the political context around this meeting is Eric Hamm. He's CTV News' U.S. political analyst. Hi, Eric. Great to have you back on the show.
4: It's always good to be with you. Thanks for having me.
3: I really appreciate it. So what is the purpose of this once-delayed trip?
4: Well, we know that there had been, of course, this tit-for-tat between the U.S. and China over trade talks and the increase of tariffs on each country. And so this initially was meant to be an opportunity for the two nations to finally hammer that out and find some resolution. But, of course, now with the war taking place, with China, of looking more and more to Taiwan and the growing unease in the South China Seas, those two issues will certainly be front and center. And of course, this new report out today that shows in the United States that inflation is up 3.8%, that is also going to be, I think, putting more pressure on Donald Trump to actually get deals where he can bring inflation down for Americans, because it's having a tremendous impact negatively on his approval ratings. Now, while the president is certainly dealing with a number of pressures that he needs to be able to alleviate for Americans and around the world, we know China also is looking at issues as well. They're dealing with slow growth, and so they're looking at still trying to showcase to the rest of the world that they, not the United States, is a more steadier, stable market, and that China is certainly an opportunity for many other countries to look to, not just the United States.
3: You know what? Donald Trump just stepped onto the lawn on his way out. Chris, if you can see up on News Channel, can we take that live for a few moments?
5: International economy and price of oil.
6: It's going to be a positive. We're going to have a very good meeting. I spoke with President Xi. We both look forward to the meeting. It's going to be great.
7: Mr. President, what is going to be your red line to end the ceasefire for you? What will it take to pull the plug?
6: Well, we're going
7: to
6: see, and we'll be thinking about it on the flight, and we'll be thinking about it for the next little while. But we've beaten their militaries very soundly. That's over with. The blockade is very effective. It's been 100% effective. And one way or the other, it's going to work out very well. It's going to work out very well. I think you're going to have so much oil, you're going to have a gusher of oil like you've never had before. So when oil goes up a little bit, I thought it would go up much more. If you go back 3-4 months ago, when we were contemplating, we assumed oil would go much higher. Yesterday it was at $99. And if you think about it, I would have taken that all day long, because it's very simple. Iran cannot have a nuclear weapon. They will not have a nuclear weapon. They know that. They've agreed to that. And then that's not what they said to me when it came to pay. We don't play games. They're not going to have a nuclear weapon.
3: All right. That is U.S. President Donald Trump live there on the lawn at the White House, taking questions from reporters right before he departs for China. The initial question there was around or the initial answer he was providing was around what happens during that meeting. He said he talked to President Xi. And then the question very quickly turned to what's going on with Iran. Eric Hamm is listening in live with us. He's CTV News' U.S. political analyst. Eric, let's pick up on the Iran piece. First of all, this gusher of oil comment was interesting. But more broadly, how do you anticipate that makes its way onto the agenda? In what capacity, given China's support of Iran, and also how impacted China is by the closure, the effective closure of the Strait of Hormuz?
4: Yeah, China, they certainly need, they need this war to end. They want this war to end, and they've been pushing for it. But also, too, they want to see the United States, and they want to see Donald Trump actually get ahead of U.S. policy, particularly on Taiwan. So I think there is room, particularly for Xi Jinping, to maneuver. Can he somehow influence Iran to actually agree to a deal, perhaps in exchange for Donald Trump looking the other way on Taiwan? Many, of course, in the region are deeply concerned about that in Asia in terms of where Donald Trump stands, certainly Japan, who is one of the United States' biggest allies. But all of this, while certainly on the table, and there's certainly a lot of pressure on both sides, it is Xi Jinping that actually is looking at this meeting with very low expectations. In fact, what has not been discussed is there hasn't been a lot of pre-planning leading up to this meeting between the two leaders, which is why now both sides, or at least China in particular, just don't think that they can expect a lot from this meeting, recognizing how mercurial Donald Trump often can be.
3: Can we talk a little bit about the personal dynamic? You've got, you know, basically the two most powerful leaders in the world. And China has long been characterized by, you know, Democrat and Republican governments as, you know, the biggest adversary of the United States, particularly on the economic front. Like, what will you be watching for when it comes to the personal dynamic between the two?
4: Good question. One thing we know is this is a very different meeting than when Donald Trump met Xi Jinping back in 2017. Xi Jinping has been able to solidify power. He has won a third term, and he sees himself as actually willing to meet Donald Trump where he is in terms of the bluster. We have seen, in fact, the White House recognizes that that China will actually play hardball. They have used export controls in order to extract concessions from the United States. And they are willing to go tit for tat, as we saw on the issue of trade, something that Washington initially didn't expect to see from China. But China believes that they can actually bear the brunt of whatever the United States will throw at them. And so I think what Donald Trump is recognizing now in Xi Jinping is this is someone who is his equal economically, on all different levels, and that Xi Jinping will not cower from Donald Trump's threats. And so I think that is going to make this sit down over these next 2 days even that much more interesting in terms of what or where can there be an agreement of the minds between these two top leaders.
3: Okay, I got to leave it there. I'm out of time. Eric, appreciate your time and your insights as always. Thank you.
4: You bet. Thank you.
3: Thank you. Eric Hamm is CTV News' U.S. political analyst, speaking with us as the president of the United States, Donald Trump, takes off. He's just making his way now on the lawn of the White House through taking questions from reporters. He will board Air Force One and head to China. The meetings, he arrives Wednesday, local time, and then the meetings with Xi Jinping take place over both Thursday and Friday. So we will, of course, keep our eyes turned to any developments on that front. Tonight on Power Play at 5 o'clock Eastern, I hope you can join me. We're going to go one-on-one with Nathaniel Erskine-Smith, a kind of key figure in provincial politics, also a federal MP. He lost a nomination for the Liberal Party, but he's filed an appeal. We're going to talk to him at 5 o'clock Eastern. Hope to see you then. Have a wonderful rest of your day.
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13: Good afternoon. It's 2:01. I'm Jason Mayoff with a CTV News update. A mix of sun and cloud today. It's 10 degrees downtown. Weather details in minutes. Here's what's making news right now. The opposition agrees with the decision to fire 11 teachers. An arrest warrant in a daytime shooting at a Laval coffee shop. And move over Tim Hortons Dunkin' Donuts. He's making a comeback. The latest from the CJAD 800 Traffic Center, here's Lauren Glazer.
14: We're seeing slowdowns now. Westbound side of the 20, volume starting on Grinnell, running out to Norman. Also delays on the eastbound side of the 20 from 32nd out to 1st Avenue. Some volume southbound 13, Hickmore to the 20, northbound the Cary has delays, Sherbrooke up to the top. Southbound the Cary volume as well from the top to Van Horn on the eastbound side of the T-Can. It's a bit slower. Chateau Vaudreuil runs out to the Latour Bridge. We do have an accident there. More volume on the eastbound side of the T-Can, Cudlias to Papineau on the eastbound Met. Again, between La Cordaire and an accident, that is before Ray Lawson. On the westbound side of the Met, delays too between VO and the Cary interchange. Jumpstart helps kids across Canada access sport and play, so more kids can get into the game. Learn more at jumpstart.canadiantire.ca. Traffic and transit every 15 minutes on CJAD 800. 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
13: In the news, the opposition parties at the National Assembly are in agreement with the decision to remove the teaching certificates of 11 teachers from Bedford Elementary School in Côte-des-Neiges. The teachers had been under investigation since reports surfaced about a clique who used bullying to impose their views, creating a toxic atmosphere for staff and students. The Liberals say we don't need these teachers around our children or these behaviors in our schools. Québec solidaire's Saul Zanetti says this just shows that Bill 94, Quebec's legislation strengthening the province's secularism laws, is unnecessary.
15: The fact that those teachers were fired is a very good thing. This is what had to happen. And the CAQ government didn't need to write a bill to do that. We have never needed the Bill 94. And the only thing that the Bill 94 did was getting women fired. And that is not a good thing.
13: The PQ says having a teaching certificate is a privilege and revoking them was the right thing to do. Ontario Premier Doug Ford wouldn't get drawn into a debate over whether a possible referendum here means Ontario should become, or Toronto should become the host city for the new Defence, Security and Resilience Bank. Canada has been chosen to host the bank, but a city for the bank's headquarters hasn't been decided on yet. Montreal, Toronto, Vancouver and Ottawa are all in the running. Ford was asked about allegations that promoters of the Toronto bid are invoking the possibility of Quebec leaving Canada.
16: Well, I say go Habs. You know, Montreal's great. And I can't believe I just said, go Habs. So to my friend Keith Pelly at MLSE, I apologize. But we're cheering on the Habs, Canadian team. We love Montreal.
13: Ford says it will be up to the Prime Minister to make a decision, but he doesn't believe in attacking any other bids. Police have issued a warrant for a suspect in the killing of Harolambos Theologiou, known as Bobby the Greek, in a broad daylight shooting at a Laval Starbucks. The SQ says 54-year-old Denis Beaupré has been missing since 4 days after the shooting last October. Video from the scene shows two hooded men walking up to and opening fire as customers of the Starbucks took cover. Police searched a property in Van Cleek Hill, Ontario, last week for Beaupré. Dunkin' Donuts is coming back to Canada. Peter Mama says his Montreal-based company, Foodtastic, is bringing the cafe brand back. after his daughter at school in Boston prompted him to give Dunkin' a look.
17: I went through the whole gamut of products from the hot coffees to the espresso base to the refreshers to the cold brews. I tried their breakfast sandwiches, and I kind of find that they're a step above of what's being offered here in that category in Canada. So I thought it'd be a good move to bring Dunkin' back.
13: Dunkin' Donuts once had hundreds of Canadian locations. It left in 2018 after Quebec franchisees successfully sued the company for not sufficiently promoting the brand. For interviews and other audio, go to CJAD800.com or download the iHeartRadio app. Your Dormez-vous Weather Center forecast, a mix of sun and cloud today, the high 15, partly cloudy tonight, the low 7, and increasing cloudiness tomorrow, rain starting in the afternoon and the high 14. It's 10 degrees downtown. 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Just say play CJAD 800. 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

0: Good afternoon and welcome to Tuesday. If you are keeping score, today is May the 12th. I believe those are all accurate. May the 12th, and it is a Tuesday. Weather's turning nicer. It didn't look so good yesterday, but turned out to be a pretty okay day today. Still a little cool downtown. It's only 10 degrees right now. I'm sorry, 12 degrees right now. But after we get done tomorrow and Thursday, which are still looking kind of rainy, the next 4 days after that look absolutely gorgeous. I know it's still a ways away, but Friday, Saturday, Sunday, Monday, long weekend, temperatures low to mid-20s and a lot of sunshine right up until Monday anyway. And there's only a 30% chance of shower on Monday, so looking pretty good. And that, of course, will allow you enough time to fill out your census. Actually, no, it won't, because they have to be filled out by today. So I've had mine sitting around for a couple of days. I'm like, yeah, I'll get around to it, whatever. And then my wife said, you know, you have to fill that out by today, right? I said, really? She said, yeah, because if you don't, you face a $500 fine. Did you know that?
1: Yeah.
0: For not filling out your census, although I should tell you, I think the way it works is you potentially could face a $500 fine. Before that, they will get in touch with you to say, hey, how come you didn't fill out your census? And then, you know, you'll have, a little bit of leeway as to how long it will take you, but you do have to fill it out. Now, I heard them talking earlier today. There's a long form. There's a short form. What'd you guys get? Do you know?
1: I got a short one. Mine took like 5 to 7 minutes filling it in.
2: Oh my God, I got the long one.
0: Did you?
2: I did. Okay. Like military service, how long it takes you to get to work, what time do you get to work, what transport do you use, what's your language at home, at work. It was kind of crazy.
0: So
2: but I was excited.
0: I got the short one too then. Yeah.
2: Yeah.
0: Took a whole 5 minutes to fill out. So yeah. You got to get it done though, so do it. It's not kind of, not one of those things you want to be sitting around for weeks. First of all, the information is important. It tells us about the country. And second of all, we all have a responsibility to kind of help out here. I heard them talking this morning as well. I didn't know this was a thing. People, who just upset for whatever reason that the government or something just, returned to sender for your census. What's the point? What is that? What message is that sending? What are you trying to prove? You know, you live here, at least if you still live here, you want to just fill it out and send it back. It's not a political statement. It's the census. We don't even do it every year. Anyway, don't forget to fill your census out. Look, a couple of things off the top. A lot of times I'll forget, things that I wanted to talk about that we never got around to talking about. You may have heard on the news a minute ago, Jason mentioned this. Duncan is coming back to Canada and obviously to Quebec as well. I'm sorry. By the way, I'm not up on my donuts. Do we simply call it Duncan now? It's no longer Dunkin' Donuts? What is the current term? What are we using as the word?
1: Just you can do either or.
0: Because all I hear is Dunkin'. No one said donuts.
2: Apparently in Canada, it's just going to be called Dunkin'.
0: Serious?
2: Yeah.
1: I always say Dunkin' Donuts.
0: Do you?
1: I mean,
0: there you go. And there's the problem right there.
2: You love a good alliteration.
1: Yeah, it's Dunkin' Donuts.
0: Was to me. Anyway.
1: The world runs on Dunkin'. Yeah. That's the slogan, right?
0: Yeah. Not on Dunkin' Donuts.
1: No.
0: The world runs on
1: Dunkin'.
0: So it means for that poor guy, it's time to make the donuts again. So it's funny. I had some people doing work at my house today, and we were in a meeting, right, on our Zoom meeting. So this is on a speaker, so they kind of overheard. And at one point, the story came up that Duncan is coming back. And one of the guys, they were doing drain work, right, in the building. One of the guys was listening to the conversation, and I think someone said, it might have been our boss, Chris, saying, you know what, Duncan, better quality donut than Tim Hortons. I said, look, first of all, I'm not a donut aficionado, so I couldn't tell you. And if I went to get a donut, I go to Bernie Bang, because I think their donuts are the best anywhere. Anyway, it's a local chain, nice people. But the guy who was standing, the guy standing behind me said, I worked at Tim's for 20 years. Their donuts suck. Because he was saying that Dunkin' is obviously better. So I thanked him for his opinion. But I didn't know that. Is that the case? Is Tim Hortons not a...
1: Yeah, Tim Hortons has just drastically fell off.
0: Really?
1: Like, really badly. So as far as... personally, I find as quality of coffee is terrible. Their donuts, ugh.
0: Oh, no.
1: It used to be a thing where you would go get like a raised chocolate donut at Tim Hortons.
0: How bad could a donut be?
1: No, it's really bad. I rarely go to Tim Hortons. I don't think I would ever go there.
0: Elvis, what about you?
2: I'm disappointed in the quality of Tim Hortons in the past years. I remember it being like really good and I would look forward to going to it.
0: Look at the two of you.
1: Even like something as small as like Timbits. It's just not good.
0: Really?
1: The product is not good.
0: You mean it's gone downhill? It used to be
1: big time.
2: The coffee is not what it used to be.
0: Wow. So maybe that's part of their reasoning why they're bringing Dunkin' back to compete against Tim Hortons. I mean, Tim's got to have like a zillion franchises across the country, right? Spend a ton of money in advertising as well. So this should be interesting. It's supposed to happen as early as by the end of this year. I don't know which cities or which provinces are getting them first, but yes, Dunkin' Donuts coming back. We used to have Dunkin' here.
1: The only Dunkin' Donuts, this is when I first came to Montreal about like 10 years ago. I remember it was in around the Eaton Center in that area, one of those buildings, the Montreal Trust. It was like a little kiosk.
0: A Dunkin'?
1: Yeah, that was okay. The only one right by, what's the store called again? It's slipping my mind.
0: Simon's.
1: It's in that area, okay. Somewhere around there.
0: So it's coming back. So that's good news, I guess, for those of you who are donut aficionados. As I said, I eat donuts so rarely. It's like sometimes someone sends donuts to the radio station, and they're here when we get in. I'm like, donuts? Because when you don't have it every day, it's a treat. But for everybody else, I guess donuts is a big thing. Someone just texted in saying Homer's, another local chain.
1: Homer's is really
0: considered
1: good.
0: They're fantastic. Hymas in Brunswick in the West Island. So I'm surprised. You would have thought local chains might have branched out a bit, but here's a big national chain coming in to take on the king of donuts, which in this country is Tim Hortons and has been for a long, long time. Wow. Didn't have any idea that you guys, thank you. Yeah, remember I don't even remember the last time I would have gone to a store to get a coffee and a donut. It's a long time ago. Wow. Okay. So that's in the news today. And I wanted to play this as well. So the Canadians are back in action tonight, right? Game four. Where are we now? 2-1. Game four goes tonight at the Bell Center. The Canadians lead that series 2-1. And obviously the big story so far has been, outside of Alex Newhook, who's got a lot of goals, which is great, Jakub Dobiš, the Canadians goalie, who, and I love what they've done. I think it was Terry posted this the other day. They've taken stop signs now. And instead of stop, it says Dobiš, which I thought was great. But then our friends over at Énergie, which is the French radio station just down the hall from where we are, put together a Jakub Dobiš song. And I thought this was kind of cute. You'll see what it's done to you'll understand what song this is in the back. So here is their Jakub Dobiš song, saluting the Canadians' great rookie goal. Here it is.

0: There's more? Okay.
1: So there you go. That's obviously done to the tune of Sugar Sugar by the Archies. I wonder how Andy Kim would feel about that. Should send that to him, right? He helped write that song. So there you go. Jakub Dobish. Frankly, I'm disappointed we did not come up with a version on our own. But the week's not over. So, Canadians tonight against the Buffalo Sabres, game four over at the Bell Center. And yes, Brian.
2: Also, Victoire got rescheduled for tonight, too.
1: Yeah. That is tonight. I thought they wouldn't reschedule on the same night as the Habs game.
2: Nope. Game five, Victoire, Minnesota Frost tonight, 7 o'clock, Place Belle Laval.
1: Okay. Well, it kind of sucks for people who wanted to go if you're going to watch the Habs. But this looks like someone got sick on the Victoire team on the.
2: Yeah.
1: Do you know the story, Alice? You're a.
3: They're not saying what illness it is. They're just saying it's not hantavirus.
1: Yeah, obviously. Nobody was on a cruise ship. Okay. So the Victoire will make up the game that should have happened last night tonight. This is a deciding game in their series, right? This
2: yep,
1: is the
2: game
1: fifth
2: five.
1: And deciding game. Okay. So lots going on sport-wise around town. And hats off to Ontario Premier today, Doug Ford, who actually had something nice to say. You know, there's this whole battle about who gets this international bank. The defense bank, Montreal's in the running, Toronto's in the running. The other day, someone in Toronto, apparently, or in Ontario, had said, hey, do you really want to go to Quebec, or, you know, the threat of a referendum or separation hangs, which is an unfair shot, but kind of expected. And then today, when Doug Ford was asked about it, he's like, I'm not getting involved. And I think he actually started the conversation, right, by saying, go Habs, go. When's the last time you heard an Ontario anybody say that? This is what he said. Listen to this.
4: Well, I say go Habs. You know, Montreal's great. And I can't believe I just said, go Habs. So to my friend Keith Pelley at MLSE, I apologize, but we're cheering on the Habs, Canadian team. We love Montreal.
1: Keep that clip where Doug Ford says, we love Montreal. We're going to need that, I'm sure, at a later point in time. We love Montreal. And perhaps just, I mean this in the nicest possible way, someone could tell him that the expression is go Habs go, not just go Habs. You know, in Toronto, perhaps that flies, but if he wants to be a real fan, it's go Habs go. I'll let him know. Let's go to traffic. First time around on a Tuesday afternoon, Lauren Glazer at the CJD 800 Traffic Center. Lauren, how we doing?
5: Good afternoon, Aaron. Already pretty busy on the westbound side of the Met. The volume starts VO out to the DeCary Interchange. Pretty slow on the eastbound side of the T-CAN with volume from Chateau Vaudreuil runs up to the Illator Bridge. We did have an accident right at the beginning of the span. More volume on the eastbound side of the T-CAN from Côte d'Liesse to Papineau on the eastbound Met, again between VO and the Anjou Interchange. Southbound 25, that is busy. Bobby into the tunnel, we do have a lot of volume as well for northbound the carry its length. Southbound the carry delays there from the top to Van Horn for the westbound side of the 20. Pretty slow already before Ungrinio running back to Norman. 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Your next report at 2:30.
1: 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All right, going to get to the question of the day for today. By the way, just a quick update. I know we'll get to this later, but you know we're giving away Luke Combs tickets all week long. I just saw a note go by. His first show is sold out. So this is even better today. There is a second show, but that's what you'll have a chance to win. So first show sold out already. Pretty impressive for Luke Combs. All right, so let me get to this. This is a story. Kind of came up, I guess, yesterday. You may have heard this by now. Tax the rich. That's the new buzzword, apparently, in provincial politics, at least from one party. Tax the rich from Quebec Solidaire. Why? You know why. It's a way to fix everything that's broken in Quebec. Tax the rich. Well, I guess we should be happy they're not suggesting we eat the rich, they just tax them. Look, this is becoming a recurring theme, this tax the rich idea that keeps making its way back into political discourse these days, right? From Quebec Solidaire, right here at home. And if you did not hear, Saul Zanetti, a Quebec Solidaire member, an MNA, explained it this way, because I thought, you know, they're just trying to raise money. Apparently, there's much more involved if you consider what they want to do. Here you go.
6: It's really important because right now people are starving. They are spending so much money. They are getting more debts because they have to pay for the price of the grocery that keeps going up. The people that are very, very rich in Quebec, they should contribute more so that we have effective public services and we can save the planet and do everything that is really, really helpful for everybody.
1: Did you catch that last part? Just by taxing the rich, apparently, according to Quebec Solidaire, we could save the planet. You know, if they had told us it could be that easy to save the planet years ago, we would have, I'm sure, maybe considered trying this by now, would we not? save the planet. Never mind the food and the government-run food stores that, you know, they're also thinking is the right way to go here. Saving the planet. Much bigger idea. Look, this is, as I said, becoming a recurring theme. I should point out, beyond Quebec Solidaire here, right? The NDP federally are suggesting this. Bernie Sanders and friends south of the border have been talking about this forever. Even left-leaning parties across Europe are talking about this. But here's the thing. Yes, they're talking about it. But take a look at New York City, where Zoran Mamdani has been elected. And this is his agenda, basically, right? So I don't fully get it. I know that, you know, political winds change, they shift. But this tax the rich thing, I don't fully understand it. And by the way, if you want to know what their plan is at Quebec Solidaire, here's what they want to do. They want to impose a 1% tax on anyone with assets worth over $25 million. 1%. Over and above what, you know, you're already paying. And then if you're successful enough or have been, to have $100 million in assets, that would then go to 2%. And they claim that that alone would generate $5 billion in new revenue to fund everything from, as you heard, public grocery stores to affordable housing to you name anything else. And yes, of course, saving the planet. Hey, it sounds simple, doesn't it? Even sounds fair if you're buying in. But, and by the way, I should point out as well, it's not hard to understand why that resonates, right? Because obviously at a time when people are struggling to pay rent, buy groceries, make ends meet, and at the same time watching a small number of individuals accumulate more and more and more wealth, the instinct to say, take some of that and redistribute it, that seems entirely fair. Almost, you know, it's human, right? They have it all. These other people don't. Let's go ahead and do it. But the problem is, not the instinct, the problem is that the history of governments that have actually tried to do this, and they have, tells a very different story than the one they're trying to sell you right now. Now, I'm speaking of Quebec Solidaire, but as I said, it's been tried in a lot of places. The whole idea that the state should control wealth and redistribute it from those who have to those who don't, as I said, is not new. In fact, you know by now, it's the foundational premise of socialism. And in its most extreme form, obviously communism. But guess what? The Soviet Union tried it, Cuba tried it, Venezuela tried it, and in every case, the stated goal was the same, the elimination of poverty. And in every case, the practical result was the destruction of the economic engine that generates that wealth in the first place. Who? Entrepreneurs, investors, business builders, you know, the people who create jobs and drive growth, all of them in these particular jurisdictions, when they tried this, either fled, were suppressed, or stopped producing anything altogether. So what ended up happening? It wasn't shared equality, it was shared poverty. But, and it's a big but in your face, Europe already ran this experiment too. You might want to say, well, Venezuela, Cuba, whatever, Russia, that shouldn't be the same. Europe ran this experiment. France operated a wealth tax for years. And what did they see? They saw thousands of millionaires leave the country, taking their capital with them and jobs as well. In fact, a study estimated the wealth tax in France earned them about $2.6 billion a year, but cost the country over $125 billion in capital leaving the country. And it was eventually scrapped. Norway tried the same thing, a wealth tax more recently, and they experienced the same thing. In fact, their tax base actually shrank. Wealth taxes consistently fail to achieve their goals precisely because the people being taxed are the most mobile and best advised on the planet. Quebec is a province, not a country yet. So anyone targeted by this tax, think about it. If they wanted to, could simply pick up and drive to Toronto or Ottawa or anywhere else they wanted to, like Alberta. And Quebec Solidaire, if it was the government, couldn't do a thing about it. And by the way, if your argument is, because maybe you think this is a good thing, if your argument is the old, the rich don't pay their fair share of taxes, keep this in mind. Quebec's top combined federal-provincial marginal tax rate, the rate paid on every dollar you earn above, say, $246,000, is among the highest, not just in Canada, but in all of North America. The combined rate is 53.3%. which means for every additional dollar a high earner makes in this province, they hand over more than 53 cents to the government before they even see a penny of it. And wealth, by the way, that generates other income, right? Stocks, etc., bonds, that's already taxed as dividends or capital gains or business income. So a separate wealth tax actually captures fewer people, wealthy people, as they quietly become former residents of Quebec and take everything with them, including their philanthropy and businesses. So here's my question to you. When a political party rolls out a proposal like this, a tax the rich proposal, knowing full well that it has failed everywhere else it's been tried in the world, are they still to be taken seriously or not? How is this sound economic policy? If it's all about economic policy, making Quebec stronger, and you look at every example that's ever happened, and you ignore it because it doesn't work, how is this sound economic policy? Or maybe you think this is something else. Maybe, I don't know, maybe it's a way of virtue signaling, right? I'm sure there are a particular part of voters, maybe you, who think this is a great idea. Maybe you do. Let's tax the rich and the hell with whatever happens next. It's time for them to pay up. Is that how you feel? Let me know. 790-0800. You can text me at 514-790-0800. Do you agree with this idea from Quebec Solidaire to tax the wealthy in this province, which would make everything better? Yay or nay? Your calls, your texts when we come back.
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18: Good afternoon. It's 2:30. I'm Jason Mayoff of the CTV News Update. PQ leader Paul Saint-Pierre Plamondon says while he doesn't have any proof, he believes the federal government is spying on his party. He says they have done so for decades, and he has no reason to believe today is any different. Opposition parties in the National Assembly agree with the decision to remove the certificates of 11 teachers at Bedford Elementary in Côte d'Neige. The teachers were investigated because of a climate of fear and intimidation at the school. And police have issued an arrest warrant for Denis Beaupré from Laval more than 6 months after the killing.

0: The eastbound side of the 20 from 32nd up to 1st Avenue. A bit slower, northbound 13 cover to Nauru, Barassa, southbound 13 delays as well between Hickmore and Ottery 20. Difficult drive now northbound the carry, its length also delays southbound the carry, starting at the top rolls out to Van Horn. Southbound 15 pretty slow as well between Atwater and the Champlain. A lot of off and on volume now on the westbound side of the Met between Lacordaire and Saint Laurent, again between Lacadie and the DeCarry interchange. 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
1: Your Dormez-vous Weather Center forecast, a mix of sun and cloud today, the high 15, partly cloudy tonight, the low 7, and increasing cloudiness tomorrow, rain starting in the afternoon, the high 14. It's 12 degrees downtown. Your next CTV News update is at 3 o'clock.
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10: The people that are very, very rich in Quebec, they should contribute more so that we have effective public services and we can save the planet and do everything that is really, really helpful for everybody.
11: I can't believe you actually said that at the end of that, right? That's Saul Zanetti of Quebec Solidaire. It's their proposal that should they form a government, which they won't, so maybe we shouldn't be taking this that seriously, but if they do, they would go ahead and impose a new tax on wealth. 1% if you're at $25 million in total assets, and 2% if you're lucky enough to have over $100 million. But the question is, what does this really do? So I think the number I saw was there are roughly 4,000 people in Quebec would fit into that category. They say that would raise $5 billion. So that those two numbers, for at least from what I've seen, don't necessarily add up. But regardless, the point that has to be made, and I try to make this when I brought this up. Other jurisdictions have tried this. It simply doesn't work. Unless, of course, you like to end up living in a place like, you know, Venezuela or Cuba or possibly Russia, you know, under socialism or communism. But

0: Those experiments tend to fail. You know, they keep governments in power, but they don't really help the citizenry. In fact, they end up with more poverty than less. Look, and you know, I understand that the hard part about this, especially now, given that it's become so difficult for people to just basically get by, we go through periods like this in history. And I think the last one most recently, obviously, you know, COVID was something that kind of messed everything up. Many people lost work. Many did not go back to work. But I think the time before that, the financial crisis in 08, 09, same kind of thing. The wealth disparity grew so large, and it is bigger now, wider now, I believe, than it's ever been. When I say wealth disparity, people at the top versus people at the bottom. That gap in there, we used to have what's called a middle class, right? Where if you worked and had a decent paying job, you know, you could buy a home and raise a family. You were middle class. You didn't have to be making $1 million a year. That's gone. And it seems now as that gap gets wider and wider, people look around, governments look around to try to deal with the people at the bottom who are having trouble buying groceries and paying their bills. It says, look what we can do for you. We're going to tax the rich and end up with more money. And people at the bottom look at that and go, hey, that sounds good. Let's go ahead and do that. They have it all. I don't have any. Why shouldn't we do that? And the answer to that is because it simply doesn't work. It looks good on paper, but it does not work. And we have every example of anywhere that's ever been tried to prove it doesn't work. Yet here comes a political party. Maybe, you know, maybe the argument is for Quebec Solidaire, they have nothing to lose. They're dead last in polling. So what? You just throw whatever against the wall to see what sticks? Is that the idea? I don't know. But maybe there's some of you out there that think this is a good idea. Although, to me, again, you know, if you want to look, sometimes you have to look inwards. Look at governments that just spend insane amounts of money. And in the case of the CAC, on failing and failed projects, hundreds of millions, billions by the time we're all done. That money could have been redistributed and given people a tax break or tax credits. It wasn't done. So instead, you look somewhere else and go, let's just grab money from someone else who, by the way, made their money, you know, by starting a business, by being an entrepreneur, whatever. And by virtue of that, by the way, created jobs, gave jobs to people who otherwise might not have those jobs. I just don't understand where that line of thinking comes from. But you tell me, 790-0800. Let me go to Nicholas. Nicholas, what do you think about this?
1: The problem here, Aaron, is the government. You know, if we start taxing like crazy, we're heading to communism. Okay, I want to explain you one thing. Back in the 80s and 90s, we didn't have taxes, and we had more stuff and everything. The government is spending. The more money you're going to give, even if they take money from the rich, they're going to spend more, and they're going to get, oh, you know what? Let's see, we need more taxes here because we can't fulfill our projects and everything. The problem is the government's not running like a business. That's a problem.
0: You know, and I think you're right, by the way. I fully agree. And I say, if you're running a business, to your point, Nicholas, and we're running it the same way this government has run its business, they would not have a business, right? It would be gone. They basically run it into the ground. The problem is, when you're a businessman and run your business into the ground, you fold up your tent, you're bankrupt, you go home. Here, you just keep taking money from people and investing taxpayers' money and hope that the next thing works. So it's, which is why we have elections every 4 years, right? This is a chance to say to this party, hey, you guys screwed up. Look what you've done to the economy. Look at the deficit. Look at everything else. Your time is over and you put new people in, which is why I find it so interesting now as well that just simply with a new leader, right, running the party, it's not Francois Legault anymore. It's Christine Fréchette, but most of the people around her are the same people who are in his government. And that idea is to sell people on, oh, it's a whole new thing. We're not the old party. We're the new old party, as if that's a good thing. So I don't fully get that either. And clearly, I don't get what Quebec Solidaire is trying to sell. As I said, if they're swinging for the fences, I think they struck out. Nicholas, thank you for the call. Irene, what do you think?
2: Oh, I think they're going about it the wrong way. I'll just to give you a little bit of history. My dad passed away in 1967. And before he passed away, he said that the government's going to squeeze the middle class out of existence, and this is happening now. I think that the power should come back to us, give us more buying power to put it back into the economy, because we're the biggest part of society that can support the economy. Don't go after the rich people. There's not enough of them. I mean, my job now, I still earn a lot of money, but I'm now lower middle class. You know, most people are starting to break the poverty barrier and going below that. This is ridiculous.
0: Look, to your point about, and it's funny how you break that middle class, right? You said you consider yourself lower middle class?
2: I used to could, with the salary that I'm making 10, yeah. 15 years ago, I'd be doing much better. I could afford a new car. Now I can't. And, it's the money that I'm making is really good. I can survive. I can be okay. But, I can't do with it what I want. I'm busy saving more, scrimping more, because I don't know when something's going to happen. A pipe is going to burst. Insurance, sure. Whatever you have, doesn't matter. I just find that we're being squeezed out to the point where all our taxes are going up. If they would give us a break on our income tax and we'd have more pocket money, we'd be spending more. What do you think?
0: I wonder, that idea of you saving and, because you have to be prepared, for that rainy day. I'm sure now so many people wish they could save, but don't even have enough money to save. But to your point, Irene, I would just simply ask, so what do we do? Clearly taxing the rich is not the solution. What is the solution here?
2: I think the government should turn around and do a little bit more, give us back more in our pockets so that we can turn it into the economy. We'll create jobs. We'll keep things flowing that way. It would just make our lives easier for us to survive and be out there spending. People can't survive now. That's what I think. I think they should, instead of picking us to death, give it back to us so that we can go out and spend. We're only surviving. We're not doing the affluent things we used to do, like buy a second car or something like that, or even go out for dinner. We can't do that anymore.
0: It's harder than it's been before, that's for sure. Irene, thank you for the call. I appreciate that. Our friend Harvey Bienenstock, who's a Montreal CPA who often comes on to talk about tax issues, is on the line. Harvey, do you want to add to this conversation?
3: Yeah, it's understandable. The Solidaire voters, like there are 40% of the Quebecers that don't file tax returns, they don't pay a dime, they're happy to receive whatever they get, and the more they receive, the better. There's nothing wrong with that. But I'll give you a couple of references. First reference is Margaret Thatcher in the 80s when mm-hmm. she said, the problem with socialist governments is eventually they run out of other people's money.
0: Exactly.
3: And then they got to keep looking. And then the better reference is the book in 1957 by Ayn Rand called Atlas Shrugged, where basically it's a story of how the productive individuals decide they're going to strike against the parasites that, basically take everything from them without giving back. And they decide to just withdraw from society and say, something? We're the productive guys. If you want to just, strike against us, we're gone. So those are interesting references for what happens when the government goes on the overreach. And it's very simple to avoid this tax, Aaron. If you've got money, all you got to do is throw all your assets into what's called an alter ego trust, where you're still the beneficiary, you still own the assets, but not in your name, in a trust name. And you just say, great, I don't own these things anymore. And then they can't find those assets and you can easily avoid it.
0: To the point, Harvey, and thank you for bringing that up, that point about these people who would fit into that category of ultra rich, over 25 or 100 million, they have great advice from people who know what to do. So as much as you want to say tax the rich and that will amount to something, again, every experiment like this has failed everywhere else it's run. There's no reason it would work here.
3: There's another point. People who have big money, they get it out of capital gains and dividends and interest. They don't get interest because you don't keep up with inflation after tax. But capital gains is where the things they've invested in have gone up in value. And therefore, you can sell it in the market to other individuals. And so you get taxed lower on that. The other thing is dividends, which are taxed at 39%, are not deductible by the companies that pay them. So a company has to make a lot of money, pay their taxes at like 48%, then what's left is distributed to the individuals, so pay another 30 or 40%, so that the money that rich people make, they pay a lot of taxes into the society, and how much more can you squeeze?
0: Harvey, I always appreciate the input, and I thank you. I appreciate you listening as well. Martin, I'm going to give you the final word. What's your issue here?
4: I would say something even crazier. Let's stop the government from taxing us and pass a law that they're not allowed to tax us more than 35%. In other words, municipal, federal, provincial, all taxes cannot surpass 35%, and they have to live with that. I think that would be a great way for our governments to, structure themselves according to the income that they can collect.
0: Yeah, I wonder, though, did you do the math on that? If we cut it to 35% and you factor out everybody who's paying over 50, and I said the high tax rate here combined is 53.3%, how much money would that cost the government versus what they're taking in now? Have you done that math?
4: Well, when you think about it, if you only tax people 35%, that means they have more money to be able to invest more in...
0: No. I understand that. I'm just saying, what would the loss to a government be provincially if they just taxed everybody at 35%. So some people pay less, some people pay more. Would that cost them money? Would they be taking in less tax money?
4: More money?
0: I don't know. Well, that's what we need to figure out. I appreciate the call, Martin. Thank you. Then this text, Aaron, it's never the rich that end up being taxed. It always ends up being the middle class. Quebec politics, the inability to look beyond today is the very reason we chose to leave Quebec for Ontario last year. Not among the wealthy, just wanted a good lifestyle. Get a family doctor within 3 weeks of arriving. Annual income tax savings, approximately $5,000. Quebec, you have much more to offer when you look beyond your small internal interests. One text. We're going to bring this back after 4 o'clock, give you a chance to weigh in on this then as well. This whole idea of taxing the rich as a way to solve Quebec's problems, according to Quebec Solidaire. Thanks for the calls. Appreciate your text. Let's go to traffic. CJD 800 Traffic Center. Lauren Glaser. Lauren?
5: Aaron, pretty busy now, westbound side of the Met. Starting La Cordera to the Carrie Interchange for the eastbound side of the T-CAN. It has some volume from After Avenue St. Charles running back to the Illatorte Bridge. We did have an earlier accident beginning of the span. It has been moved out. More volume on the eastbound side of the T-CAN now. Cavendish to Papineau on the eastbound Met, and also between La Cordera and Anjou. Southbound 25, busy Yprévost to the tunnel for the outbound side of the Jean-Cartier Bridge. You are losing some time from St. Gregoire via Papineau South. Northbound the Carry, difficult from Sherbrooke to the top. Also delay southbound the Carry, starting at the top, rolls out to Van Horn. On the westbound side of the 20, it's tough now between Turcotte and Norman. 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
0: Yep, that is true. Okay, here's what I got the calendar for today. Ladies and gentlemen, this is a fun day. It's National Limerick Day. National Limerick Day. For those who don't know, a limerick is a short, humorous poem with a specific structure. For example, five lines with an AABBA rhyme scheme. Because if you want to know what a limerick is. So, for example, right? Here's a limerick. There once was a man from Nantucket who kept all his cash in a bucket, but his daughter named Nan ran away with a man and asked for the bucket, Nantucket. See, that's a limerick. Now, I know that particular limerick, and when we did it in school, that was not at all how it went. The Nantucket stayed, but everything else was very, very different. Very different. Anyway, I came up with a little limerick for today because, you know, it's a fun day to come up with something like this, so here's mine. A driver on Sherbrooke one day lost his car in a hole on the way. The city came out, took a look all about, and scheduled reports or scheduled repairs for next May. That's it. It's a limerick. Should have worked harder on that one. And now, from our CJD singers, we mark National Limerick Day, of course, with a song. It's National

0: to play.
1: Short but sweet, and didn't sound like a limerick. Did I mention I had written one as well, a limerick for today? Did I read mine? A driver on Sherbrooke one day lost his car in a hole on the way. The city came out, took a look all about, and scheduled repairs for next May. Here's what I found on the internet for today. Let me just say, I have a thing lately. I think what happens to me on the internet, I fall into different sort of, I don't know, rabbit holes, right? For a while, I see like little kids doing funny stuff or little babies, and they laugh, and it's really, really cute. And I see like a pile of those. And then I have a thing. I mentioned this a few weeks ago. Andrew Malik was in for Brian one day, and Andrew, who was working, you know, the board, has a very deep voice, like an old school radio voice, right? I'm lately obsessed with videos. This one guy who posts singing, right? And then says, hey, add the bass. And different people weigh in who have a deep bass voice. And for whatever reason, I love this stuff. I can't get enough of it. I found another one. Now, this one features a woman singing to begin with, and then the bass joins in. I think it sounds amazing. Listen to this.

0: I don't know. It's just, I love that stuff. You hear his voice, how low he gets, and in perfect pitch? That's my thing. You're looking at me like I'm nuts.
1: That was amazing.
0: Okay. You mean other ones were not?
1: What? No.
0: That particular one was amazing?
1: No, I like deep singing voices.
0: I think it's just incredible. Really, really good. Okay. Anyway, I hope you enjoyed that. That's what I found on the internet, and probably there'll be more. For today, comedy. Today, you got your comedy from Nate Bargatze.
2: I've done comedy for a while. I've done a lot of different shows. I did one in a prison once. So we go in. Let's say you guys are the inmates. So I'm sitting here. I'm like doing my dumb jokes. None of it works. Every joke I have involves being outside in the past 30 years. Like, I'm like, traffic's crazy. You guys remember? Who remembers? People remember traffic here, right? So I'm doing my dumb jokes, and then an inmate gets up and starts walking towards me. I'm like, oh boy, here we go. You know, like he's going to use me to break out. And I don't want to point at him, but no one's like, look at, but I am using hand gestures. I'm like, what do you guys do on this side of the room? Should he be walking up like that? Turns out the bathrooms are behind me. He's a good guy. I judged him on what he was wearing and where we were at.
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0: All righty, let's take a look at what's going on. I will remind you, and Brian, I know you will, Ritz Party Grand Prix event coming up. It is next Friday, May the 22nd. Not just coming, but the following Friday.
4: Yep. Did you get your suit? I always got to remind you that...
0: Yeah. I'm just getting a black tie this year. It's a black tie event. That's all I'm going to
4: do. That's it? Just a black tie?
0: Just a black tie.
4: Remember I told you should get one of those t-shirts that have the black tie already like printed on and stuff?
0: That's very ritzy.
4: They'll fit right in. Don't forget, we're giving you a chance to win a pair of tickets to check out Luke Combs at Parc Jean Drapeau on Friday, May 29th. Luke Combs is at Parc Jean Drapeau for two nights. Tickets are on sale right now over at Evenco. But stay tuned for your chance to win a pair for the Friday night show, which is sold out, by the way, sometime in the 5 o'clock hour. Tonight over at the Comedy Nest, it's a newbie Tuesday, $6 get you in and a free pass to almost any Thursday or Friday show in 2026. Headlining this weekend, the hilarious Andy Hendrickson. For tickets to Showtime's ComedyNest.com. On TV, the 23rd season finale of NCIS at 8 o'clock. You also have the one-hour Diane Sawyer special, The Mystery of Richard Simmons at 9 o'clock. It's going to explore the fitness guru's disappearance from public life. Richard Simmons was all over when I was growing up. He was just everywhere. And I was trying to think, like, there's no fitness gurus on TV anymore. Maybe I just...
0: Oh, that's interesting.
4: Like, there used to be Body Break.
0: That was like a genre back in the day,
4: and
0: right?
4: Now there's like nothing. It's kind of crazy to think about that. Late Night Guys, Jimmy Fallon has Sigourney Weaver and the Black Keys as musical guests. Over on Stephen Colbert, he has Julia Louis-Dreyfus and Pedro Pascal. If you're looking for a movie to watch on AMC, Denzel Washington and Chris Pine star in Unstoppable at 8 o'clock. And over on TNT, Jennifer Aniston and Jason Sudeikis, they star in We're the Millers at 8:45. In sports, NHL playoffs, two games tonight. Game four between the Montreal Canadiens and Buffalo Sabres. Puck drops at 7. Tickets start at about $450.
0: That seems cheap, doesn't it, compared to a week ago?
4: Normally it's about $600 to get in. Later, it's game five between the Anaheim Ducks and Vegas Golden Knights at 9:30. That series is tied at 2 games apiece. PWHL playoffs, game five between the Montreal Victoire and Minnesota Frost. It's been rescheduled for tonight. The game was postponed due to a player safety concerns related to illness. Puck drops at 7. Tickets start at only $50. NBA playoffs. Last night, the OKC Thunder eliminated the LA Lakers, and in doing so, putting an end to a record-setting 23rd season from LeBron James. LeBron James is entering the offseason without a contract and will be an unrestricted free agent. He plans to spend some time with his family before making a decision on if he will play another season or retire.
0: How old is LeBron, do you know?
4: 41.
0: Is he done?
4: No, he's not done. I think he has one more. He wants to play with his son. But this is the bigger news, Aaron. I just sent you and Alice this picture. Now, I'm not sure if you caught this, but last night at the OKC and Lakers game, there was a guy, a random guy, sitting courtside in what I thought were Jack Nicholson's courtside seats. Yeah. And he was wearing a Montreal Canadiens jersey. And he was also wearing a pair of the new Nike McFlys. These are the Back to the Future shoe that zips up automatically with a second pair randomly under his seat. So everybody is trying to find out who this guy is on the internet. Okay. He's just casually sitting there with $100,000 worth of shoes.
0: What are you talking about? It's a shoe.
4: Yeah, but both shoes, they range from about like $50,000 a pair. Yeah, these are the Back to the Future shoes from Marty McFly that zip up automatically.
1: How do they do that?
4: They just
0: never mind how they do that. How is the shoe worth $50,000?
4: Yeah, it's about $50,000.
0: This is a new shoe?
4: It's been out for about a year or two. So we're all just trying to figure out who is this random guy pulling up with the Habs jersey at
0: and
4: the
0: you're
4: OKC
0: not going to tell
4: game.
0: Us who it was? You don't know?
4: I have no idea who this guy is. No one knows. He's just sitting there in a Montreal Canadiens jersey at an OKC game and Lakers game courtside wearing $100,000
0: and another pair of shoes in a box beneath
4: not
0: where he's
4: beneath the butt.
0: Just sitting out. There.
4: Yeah, so he's wearing a pair of these shoes, and in between of his feet is another pair of shoes.
0: I know who it is.
4: Oh, get out of here.
0: I know who it is. It's Drake.
4: No, it wasn't Drake. Drake's in Toronto. He's dropping his album on Friday, so he's not going out there. No one knows. I sent you
0: Someone
4: guys the picture
0: yeah,
4: if you want to check it
0: look.
4: Out.
0: Okay.
4: But yeah, that's it.
0: By the way, just a quick addendum here. So, you know, I'm a big Wordle fan. We play Wordle every day. We played in here a couple of times as well. Wordle being turned into a TV show.
4: What? Like a
0: game show.
4: Oh, that's pretty cool.
0: And do you know who's going to host the game show? Savannah Guthrie. She of the Today Show, the one mom kidnapped, remember? She's going to be the host of this new show. She's leaving the Today Show.
4: Really?
0: Yeah. And she will serve as the host of the show. They announced it I think yesterday. It says the show will have players solving five-letter word puzzles in team squads competing head-to-head for a cash prize. Wordle.
4: We're signing you up. You know that, right?
0: Yeah.
4: Me and Alice are going
0: to
4: sign you up.
0: When it comes to Canada, yeah. I'm in. Brian, thank you.
4: No
0: 3
4: problem.
0: O'clock. Let's get you caught up on the news. Then when we come back, this bank that's been getting all this buzz, the NATO Defense Bank, Montreal wants it. We'll talk to someone who's involved in that next.
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7: Good afternoon. It's 3:02. I'm Jason Mayoff with a CTV News update. A mix of sun and cloud today. It's 12 degrees downtown. Weather details in minutes. Here's what's making news right now. Is Ottawa spying on the PQ? What Ontario's premier had to say about Montreal's bid for the new defense bank and an arrest warrant after a shooting last fall inside a Laval Starbucks. With the latest from the CJAD 800 Traffic Center, here's Lorne Glazer.
8: We have delays on the westbound side of the Met now. PNF out to the DeCary Interchange. Northbound Laurentian has some increased volume. St. Martin runs up to St. Rose. Northbound 13 delays also currently out to the Beeson Bridge for southbound 13. Volume there between Sampson and the Beeson Bridge, again between Hickmore and Autoroute 20. Westbound 20, pretty tough before Ungrinio to Norman, again between Ossie and Cabotonial Perot. On the eastbound 20, it's slowing now between 32nd and 1st Avenue. With the outbound side of the Mercier Bridge, volume now starting at Ville St. Pierre. 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They're well trained too. Traffic and transit every 15 minutes on CJAD 800. 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
7: In the news, PQ leader Paul St-Pierre Plamondon says while he doesn't have any proof, he believes the federal government is spying on his party. He says they don't have the means to investigate, but that they've been spying for decades, and he has no reason to believe today is any different.
9: But given the history, constant history, of illegal and unjustifiable moves by the federal government, I need to assume that it might happen as well today, because as well as of new technologies that make it much more easier than at the time of Claude Morin, where somebody who wants to record something would need to tape something on his belly.
7: He says to try to combat that, they've started keeping phones out of the room when discussing important topics. The opposition says it supports the government's decision to revoke the licenses of 11 teachers from Bedford Elementary School in Côte de Neige. An investigation was launched in 2024 after allegations of pushing, yelling, bullying, as well as the physical and psychological abuse of students. At the time, then Education Minister Bernard Rainville talked about some of the allegations, including refusing to recognize that autism exists and praying instead of helping when a student lost consciousness. Liberal MNA Michelle Sedlacqui says, "We don't want these teachers around our children.
10: We've come a long way in terms of secularism, whether it be churches or other. Religion has no business in our schools. And what happened in Bedford was terrible on so many levels because it's a setback. We're going back."
7: The government says the school service center needs to maintain long-term monitoring of Bedford and recommends teachers be evaluated every 2 years. Ontario Premier Doug Ford was out today making his province's bid to host the new NATO-backed Defence, Security and Resilience Bank. Montreal, Toronto, Ottawa and Vancouver are all vying to be host city for the bank. La Presse has reported that promoters of the Toronto bid were using the threat of a Quebec referendum to boost their bid. Ford refused to get drawn into that debate.
11: "We're cheering on the Habs, Canadian team. We love Montreal. And I can tell you I love Quebecers as well. This is a process that the whole country's going through, and the Prime Minister will have to make a decision. But I don't believe in tacking any other bids. I just don't believe in that. Montreal and Quebecers, they're fine people."
7: Canada was chosen to be the home country for the bank last month. Police have issued an arrest warrant for Denis Beaupré, a 54-year-old man from Laval, missing since early October. Investigators say he caused the death of Haralambos Thigolodjou, known as Bobby the Greek, in a brazen daytime shooting inside a Starbucks in Laval. That shooting happened 4 days before Beaupré disappeared. Police searched a property and a home in Van Cleek Hill, Ontario, last week for Beaupré. Ukraine's president says his country is in talks for a military drone deal with Canada.
12: Ukrainian President Volodymyr Zelensky says in a social media video that his country could have a significant expansion of security cooperation with Canada through a drone deal. Ukraine is already in talks with 20 countries to work on advanced drone technology that Ukraine has refined since Russia's full-scale invasion 4 years ago. Last August, the Defense Departments for Canada and Ukraine signed a letter of intent to co-produce defense materials. But Canadian officials testified last November that there was little progress in Canadian firms working in Ukraine for drone manufacturing out of safety concerns for their staff and investments. Dylan Robertson, The Canadian Press, Ottawa.
7: 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A mix of sun and cloud today, the high 15. Partly cloudy tonight, the low 7. And increasing cloudiness tomorrow. Rain starting in the afternoon, the high 14. It's 12 degrees downtown. For all the news during the day, stream us on your smart speaker. Just say play CJAD 800. 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
0: Welcome back. You know, we spent a little bit of time talking about this potentially great get for Montreal. It is the NATO Defense Bank, which I think up until the time we started talking about it, no one really knew anything about the NATO Defense Bank, except for people perhaps who did. But now we're hearing, of course, from lots of places, because Canada is going to be the site for the new bank. Problem is, there are, problem, at least for Montreal, there are other cities competing beyond just Montreal. You heard the clip, perhaps, of Doug Ford today trying to weigh in on this and saying that he does not support this kind of talk in Ontario. Apparently, this happened last week, where, you know, some people there who want to get that bank to go to Toronto were talking down Quebec, saying, well, you know, with the threat of a referendum or separation, maybe you don't want to be there. He said he would not necessarily say anything bad about Montreal, and it's a great city. But in the meantime, there's lots going on behind the scenes, which is kind of where I want to go right now. Jacques Deforge is CEO of Finance Montreal. They just sent a letter to the Prime Minister basically outlining all the reasons why this NATO Defense Bank should move to Montreal. So Jacques Deforge is on the line. Mr. Deforge, thanks for being here this afternoon. Can you, first of all, when I read CEO of Finance Montreal, for people who don't know, what is Finance Montreal?
16: Well, good afternoon, Aaron. It's my pleasure to be with you today. Well, Finance Montreal basically is what we call the cluster for the financial industry. We are an organization that has been created to promote and develop the financial sector in Quebec.
0: Okay, so you, along with others, I understand, of course, are pulling to, or pushing rather, to get this to come to Montreal. What are you pointing out in this letter that you wrote to the Prime Minister? What points are you making?
16: Well, basically, you know, you're right in mentioning that we are a large group of people working towards that goal. I mean, starting with the Mayor of Montreal, the Prime Minister of Quebec, a lot of people in the industry, and of course the financial sector. So basically what we said to the Prime Minister is that Montreal is ready. Montreal is ready, and in particular its financial system. We have a very diverse complete ecosystem of financial institutions. You've seen the list in the letter. And everybody is ready to start now to support that bank.
0: So I just took a quick look at what is in the letter. You obviously highlight a lot of different things, but one of them is, you say, Montreal is one of North America's leading sustainable finance centers. What does that mean exactly?
16: Well, it might be a bit technical, but finance is changing these days. You know, with the rise of the environmental issues worldwide, finance is more and more transforming itself to make investment and lending decisions that help to have a sustainable industry. And Montreal is the top city in North America when it comes to sustainable finance. We have, as you may know, the largest financial cooperative in North America, which is Desjardins. We have the CAES, which is one of the largest pension funds. We have two private equity funds that are sponsored by unions, which is unique in North America. This is all going in favor of sustainable finance.
0: Okay. I would ask as well, I didn't fully understand. So this letter is to our Prime Minister, but who makes the ultimate decision here as to where this bank goes in Canada?
16: The Prime Minister of Canada will ultimately decide about the location of the bank.
0: Just him on his own?
16: Well, himself and his cabinet, I guess.
0: Okay, I was under the impression that this bank, which is going to come here, will have some say as well as to where it goes, but you're implying that it doesn't?
16: I'm sure it will have its say as well, of course. I mean, this kind of institutions is looking for some specific conditions, and that's why we think Montreal is well-placed. It's about the financial system, of course, but it's also about the fact that the Montreal region is very strong on aerospace, on AI,
0: right.
16: On defense industry, and not to mention this is one of the largest international cities in North America, just behind New York and Washington. Maybe people don't know that, but there are a lot of international institutions based in Montreal.
0: Right.
16: It's a tradition of this city for many years, and as such, you know, you could even say that Montreal is comparable to cities in Europe like Brussels, for example, or Geneva.
0: Yeah, I famously, we always talk about ICAO, of course, being here, the International Civil Aviation Organization, one of many.
16: Exactly.
0: But I read in the letter that I did not know this. There are 68 international organizations, including six with the UN, here in Montreal.
16: That's correct. Absolutely. Yes, this is
0: wow.
16: A little known fact, but this is this is really the signature of Montreal, which is a very international city. And this is what the DSRB will look for at the end of the day. They want to have an ecosystem which is used to welcome those kind of institutions.
0: I would ask one other thing. You mentioned AI, and obviously that's a consideration. We know that Montreal is an AI hub. But beyond that, in terms of jobs that this was created, I think the original number that was touted was about 3,000. Those would be brand new jobs if this bank was to move here. Do you actually know that number?
16: Yeah, that's correct. That's a number which is generally quoted. That's the, of course, the ultimate goal of this institution. It will start from zero and grow to 3,500 or about that. Mm-hmm. Yes, absolutely.
0: Of course, at the same time, you know, people must be listening to this and thinking, well, this will be a great addition to Montreal. Sounds wonderful. We're going to have jobs. But at some point, maybe, you know, people with a history of some of the politics in Quebec, and I appreciate that this is not a provincial sort of issue here for right now. It's federal at the end of it all. But how much bending over do we have to do here? Bending back do we have to do to attract this bank? Do we have to offer financial incentives? What needs to be offered?
16: No, it's not really about financial incentives. This bank, as you probably understand, will be kind of owned by about 20 countries, Canada being one of them, but many European countries. It's kind of a NATO bank, if you want. So we're not talking about capital by required by the bank. The bank will finance itself on the capital markets. What they want to have is a quick startup, because the build-up of our defense capabilities and resilience capabilities, as you know, the famous 5% of the expenses of the governments is necessary now as we speak. So they want to have a ready-to-go ecosystem that will provide with everything they need to be in business very quickly.
0: Last question, and I have to wrap it up, is at the end of the day, Ontario, and I think I mentioned this off the top, everyone would like to have this bank, obviously, in their own province. What did you think, I don't want to call it trash talking, but this idea that they're letting the Prime Minister know, as if he doesn't, you know, the specter of separation or referendum works against Montreal. Did you think that was fair?
16: Well, you know, as for myself, you know, I'm a business person, so I will not comment on that. I will let governments discuss that. We feel that Montreal is a great file in itself. You know, as I mentioned, the financial sector, the defense industry, the international reputation, the AI cluster, that's what matters at the end of the day. It's a business decision.
0: Okay. I also mentioned, I didn't mention, but I wanted to ask, did you hear Bernard Dranville the other day suggesting already that if the NATO bank was to come here, that he'd expect that the CEO or the lead of the bank would speak French?
16: I was behind him at the press conference. Uh-huh. Yes, I heard his comment.
0: What did you think of that, or what did you make of that?
16: Well, you should ask him.
0: I'm asking you.
16: Montreal is an international city, as I mentioned. There's a large proportion of people who master several languages. I think it's a plus for a multilateral bank that will definitely deal with many, many countries around the world.
0: Is it a plus or a requirement?
16: Well, it's not up to me to comment.
0: Well, if you were to comment on it non-politically, which one would it be?
16: No, I would not comment on that. Right. It's not really my business.
0: Mr. DeForge, I appreciate your time today, and I think all Montrealers would hope that we end up with that bank.
16: Yeah,
0: it'd be great for the city. Thank you
16: absolutely.
0: So much.
16: Thank you.
0: Take care. 317, let's go to traffic. CJD 800 Traffic Center. 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Lauren?
8: Aaron, pretty busy. Westbound 20, Turcotte to Norman. You are losing more time as well. After St. John's to a problem, that is before St. Charles. Eastbound side of the 20 delays 43rd to 1st Avenue for the outbound side of the Mercier Bridge. Pretty slow from Ville-Saint-Pierre. Northbound the Carrie delays Sherbrooke to the top. Also delays southbound the Carrie now from the top to Van Horn. Southbound 15 pretty slow between De La Vérendrye and the Champlain. For southbound 25, it's pretty slow as well. East Prévost to the tunnel. Off and on slowdowns now on the westbound side of the Met, starting PNF out to the De Carrie interchange. 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
0: All right. 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By the way, Brian, to your question, someone just texted in about who that person was at the OKC Thunder game wearing the Canadian shirt with those very expensive kicks.
4: Marty McFly shoes.
0: Yeah?
4: Yeah.
0: Someone says it was Canadiens defenseman Jaden Struble. Is that possible?
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0: what are you with the NATO bank? 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
0: When we talk about spring cleaning, we usually talk about spring cleaning your home, your car, whatever it happens to be. And I saw an article and I thought, wow, this is such a great idea. What about spring cleaning your digital life? Your computer, if you're on it every day, your laptop, whatever. And, you know, I think a lot of the stuff that ends up being there just kind of sits and you never even think twice about it. But some of that stuff eats up a lot of space. Some of it is potentially dangerous. So who better than Carmi Levy, our CTV tech analyst, to give you an idea of what it is you could and should be doing that will make your computer life, your digital life, maybe a little bit easier and pretty free up some space at the same time. Carmi, thanks so much for coming on.
19: Good to be with you, Aaron. Thanks for having me.
0: I have a couple of categories. So let's start with the way you go through this. Number one, and it's always an issue, right? Especially when you haven't done this in a long time, storage space. How do you free up storage space?
19: Yeah, and that's important because as you get close to the limit of your device, it starts to slow down and it might crash more often. It kind of gets laggy and janky. So what you do is on an iPhone, you'd go into settings, then general, then iPhone storage, and it'll actually show you which apps, which files, which types of services are consuming the most space. And most of the time it's photos and videos. And so that's a cue. Go into your photos and videos, back them up somewhere else, and then get them off of your phone. Same deal on Android devices. You go into settings, there's a storage tab that also gives you kind of like a God's eye view of what's going on in there, so you know exactly what you should be targeting first.
0: Okay, but when you talk about store it somewhere else, you take it off your main computer, store it somewhere else. I mean, how do you archive it? Onto what?
19: You're probably going to need an external drive. So if you have like a big flash drive or a hard drive or a solid state drive, you'll want to use that, or you might want to go get one. They're still fairly cheap and highly recommend having it. You can also use a cloud storage service. So Google Photos, Amazon Photos, Apple has iCloud, which of course is part of your Apple device. So that offers by default 5 gigabytes of storage, but you can also buy more or just get a, I use a giant drive and I'm just constantly backing stuff up to it. So make sure that you back it up first, and then you can comfortably go through the device itself and start removing things and clearing off space. And remember, when you delete something, it isn't always deleted. It goes into the trash bin. You'll then have to go into the trash bin and get rid of it to actually clear off all that space
0: from
19: your phone.
0: Right. You have to, that's your second step. You've deleted, and now you have to empty the deleted folder.
19: Exactly. Okay. but make sure that you've backed it up before you do that. You always want to make sure that you're not deleting live data that you can't get back afterwards.
0: Okay. By the way, when you talk about if you have an extra hard drive, great. I think most people don't. Something like one of the, what do they call them, thumb drives, USB keys, those will work depending if there's enough storage memory on them, right?
19: Exactly. And, older ones might not. You know, you may have a few small ones lying around, 4 gigabytes, 8 gigabytes. It's probably not going to cut it. You know, we're talking about the big ones in like the 500 gigs or terabyte class. Those are sort of the ones that you want to sort of put everything on. And you can go through all of your devices there with more than enough space for it. I also worry you don't want to put all your important stuff on a thumb drive that you can easily, lose out of your pocket. So make sure it's big enough that you remember where it ends up after you back everything up to it.
0: By the way, I should point out, I've heard a lot, obviously, about memory prices soaring. We know what AI has done to that. I went to the other day to buy an SD card for something that I have, which used to cost $20. It was $90.
19: Yeah, they have gone up.
0: It's crazy.
19: Yeah, but the good news is a lot of us still have a lot of these just floating around. Like I've got, I went through my desk drawer because I didn't want to buy a new one. And I found things that I had not seen for years, and I'm using those for my backup. So
0: okay.
19: Chances are you may already have that in your house.
0: Okay, let's move on to email. We probably all have, you know, emails that are full of stuff we just ignore, and it piles up and piles up and piles up. Is it really important? Does that take up a lot of data? Should you declutter your inbox?
19: Very much so. Slows it down. From a security perspective, it's good to have a relatively clear inbox. Go into your inbox, sort it by size. That'll show the biggest stuff rising to the top. Usually things with big file attachments, you know, your friends who keep sending you videos as attachments, get rid of those.
0: Okay.
19: I sort by either the sender, because there are some sources that I, you know, don't necessarily want to hear from. And those tend to pile up over time. You ignore them, but you don't delete them during the year. Then you can just whack them all off in one shot just by selecting all the same ones from a particular sender. Also look at things like mailing lists or newsletters. Those are things, if you haven't read it in 6 months, get rid of them from your inbox and then unsubscribe so it'll stop spamming you over time. That can fill up your inbox fairly quickly, too.
0: Okay. I wonder, too. I remember sometimes actually trying to go unsubscribe. A, they make it as hard to find as they possibly can. Some people at the bottom of that email, good luck with that. And then just because you unsubscribe once doesn't mean it's going to be happening the next day, right? These things can linger for a while before you stop getting them all together.
19: Yeah, I have a trick for that, though. I unsubscribe, but I also add a filter. You know, Gmail and other services make it really easy. You add a filter, and then you automatically route those things to spam, just mark them as spam, and then delete them. That way, they may still keep coming, but you're never going to see them, and you're not going to care.
0: Okay. Next up, you mentioned about an iPhone before, the settings in there. What about, you know, everyone's got apps. I know on my own, there's a ton of apps. I'm sure half of which I don't even use. They're just sitting there. It's too much of a pain, I guess, to get rid of them, but you should get rid of them.
19: Absolutely. If you haven't used it in a few months or if it's sitting a few screens deep on your phone, what it's doing is collecting information in the background and it's exposing you to security risks. So go to each of these apps, select the ones that you haven't been using, go delete the account that is connected to that app. So get rid of the account first so that you don't have personal information hanging out there, and then get rid of the app from all applicable devices. That's really important. We keep way too many apps on all of our devices, and that's a huge risk factor for future attack, and also slows your device down significantly.
0: All right, then there's one here, a category called social media review, which means what exactly?
19: So look at all of your accounts, whether it's Facebook or Instagram or TikTok, even LinkedIn, and ask yourself, you know, am I oversharing? Look at your privacy settings, because they're probably set to public and you don't want that. You want to dial that back so you can be selective about who sees what you post. And then take a look, do a triage, look at your older posts and ask yourself, am I embarrassed by what I posted in the past? Because you might want to get rid of some of those just to kind of do a triage. Also look at your network. Who are you following? Who's following you? Who are you connected to? Are you sure that that account is an actual human being, or is it a bot masquerading as a human being? So go through your contacts and get rid of the ones who, I don't know, maybe are constantly spamming you, or maybe you think they aren't real, or maybe they haven't posted in a whole lot of years, or maybe they're no longer with us. Get rid of those as well, because, again, the bigger your network is, the more likely it is that a scammer can find you. And so you want to pull that back a little bit and then tighten your privacy settings, too.
0: So here's something I didn't fully understand. It says it's worth checking which third-party apps and services have access to your accounts. Now, take Facebook, for example, right? Mm-hmm. You may have at some point just signed into something, then you don't see it because, you know, it's just not there. But it is living on your screen somewhere, and it's collecting information the same way apps are. You want to take a look at those as well?
19: You absolutely do. And think about it. You get a smart home device. You get a smart doorbell, or you get a new fitness watch or a smart watch. And so when you're signing up for it, instead of creating a new account, there's a little button there that very conveniently says, sign in with your Apple account,
0: right.
19: Sign in with your Google account or your Facebook account. So you click on that, and then you go, okay. And next thing you know, you've used your Apple or Google or Facebook account to sign into this app, and it's connected to that account, which is a security risk. And we generally do not recommend doing that. And if you've done that in the past because it's faster, you might want to go into your Apple, your Facebook, your Google, and other accounts and look for third-party apps and services. There's a tab there, and it'll say these are the other apps, the other services that are connected to this account. You might want to start dialing those back as well, because security risk, big time, flashing red light on that one.
0: Say that last part, say again, you want to get to it how, to see what those third-party apps are? On Facebook, for example?
19: So you go into the third-party apps and services tab, and that's okay. in Google, but other platforms like Facebook and Apple have very similar in their settings menus. Just go into there, and if you're not using them anymore, get rid of them. If you're still using them, then you might want to consider setting up a specific account for that, but do be aware, whenever you link Google, Apple, or Facebook to, that fitness band that you bought, you're opening up another avenue for a scammer to get in, and so you might want to start pulling those back.
0: All right. One thing I wanted to bring up, I mentioned how expensive, of course, memory has become, and, you know, that's mm-hmm. part of because these chips are all necessary for AI. It's just driven the price crazy. If you have a computer, an old computer, typically the advice might have been, the old story was they're supposed to become less and less expensive as time goes on. Well, that sort of particular equation is broken now. Mm-hmm. You're going to pay a lot more for a computer now. So is the idea to hold on to your other one and just buy added memory for it? What's the best advice?
19: A lot of it depends on sort of where you're at in the life cycle of your computer. But, if you can hold off with the hardware that you have right now, you might want to not invest in a new machine because it will cost you more. Obviously, if your machine is stuttering and the solution is get a bigger drive and put more memory or put more RAM into it, then you don't have much of a choice. And if the computer is relatively recent, if it's 2, 3, maybe even 4 years old, probably worth considering an upgrade. If it's any older than that, you're probably worth holding onto your money and then waiting until prices come down and replacing the machine entirely. Don't put good money after bad into a machine that's, 5, 6, 7 years old. Just not worth it anymore.
0: Best advice ever, especially now. Hang on to that old machine. Do what you can because prices have gone kind of crazy. Carmi Levy, there you go. Some of the spring cleaning for your digital detox. We'll take our break. When we come back after news, Dr. Chris Labos going to talk to us about something brand new. Actually, Alice brought this up. I didn't know this was a real thing. Where you can actually insert what looks like a miniature coffee filter. Yeah, one of those. To help diagnose a medical condition? That's next.
7: Good afternoon. It's 3:31. I'm Jason Mayoff with a CTV News Update. PQ leader Paul St-Pierre Plamondon says he thinks Ottawa may be spying on his party, but says he has no proof. He says smartphones make spying easier, and so they now leave them outside the room during important meetings. Ontario Premier Doug Ford refused to get drawn into the debate after Toronto officials allegedly invoked a potential referendum here to boost their bid for the new defense bank. When asked about it today, Ford cheered on the Habs and said he won't attack Montreal's bid. And the cruise ship at the center of the deadly hantavirus outbreak is on its way back to the Netherlands for cleaning and disinfection. The head of the World Health Organization says the 11 cases reported worldwide are all among the ship's passengers.

0: 640. Westbound TCAN delays do cover 2 out to the 13 for northbound DeCary. It's pretty busy from Sherbrooke up to the top. Southbound DeCary delays as well from the top to Van Horn on the westbound side of the 20. You are losing time before Ungerneau to Norman again, before St. John's to a problem that is before St. Charles. 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
1: Your Dormez-vous Weather Center forecast, a mix of sun and cloud today, the high 15. Partly cloudy tonight, the low 7. And increasing cloudiness tomorrow, rain starting in the afternoon, the high 14. It's 12 degrees downtown. Your next CTV News update is at 4 o'clock.
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17: 3:37 on this Tuesday afternoon. So our producer Alice came across this story, and she's been pitching me to do this because it just seems so crazy.

0: But you know what? At the end of the day, it's true. And it's potentially amazing news because it has to do with strokes. Dr. Chris Labos is a cardiologist with a degree in epidemiology. He's a regular contributor here, of course, on CJD 800. You can catch him every Sunday on Weekends with Joe and Vrakas at 7:20. I guess my first question is, and I want to be very precise about this, Chris, this is not a study that's been completed. It's a study that's in the process of being done. Am I right?
1: That's exactly right. Okay. So it is being done in Hamilton. It's an international study, but Hamilton is the Canadian center, and it's looking to see if a new device might potentially be able to decrease the risk of stroke in patients who have atrial fibrillation.
0: So the first thing I heard when Alice brought this story to me, she said, it's a coffee filter. It's the same kind of coffee filter that you use to brew coffee. So that in and of itself, I'm like, that's a pretty big thing. So obviously it's not like that. What exactly is it, and how do they imagine this will actually work?
1: Yeah, I mean, listen, God bless the peer departments of hospitals. They sometimes come up with some great analogies. Basically what this is a device that's essentially like a metal coil, and they would insert it into your carotid arteries, which are the arteries that run alongside your neck. That's where you can feel your pulse in your neck. So they would insert it there, because what happens when you have atrial fibrillation, which is a heart arrhythmia, is that it increases the risk of stroke because you have tiny clots that form in the upper chambers of your heart, and they can shoot out of your heart, up the carotid arteries into your brain and cause a stroke. And so the idea is, if you can put a coil there that will, act like a coffee filter, it will block the clots from getting up into your brain and causing a stroke, and obviously help people by decreasing the burden that goes along with having a stroke, even a small one.
0: Well, what have we done up until now to treat this or deal with this?
1: So, I mean, the standard practice is to give patients blood thinners. And most patients, a lot of patients have atrial fibrillation. It's a very, very common arrhythmia. I could fill my day seeing nothing but patients with atrial fibrillation. It used to be that we used to give them a blood thinner called Coumadin, which was very effective but very cumbersome because it required multiple blood tests to check the levels. And about 10 years ago, we got a new class of medications that are much more stable pharmacologically, so you can give somebody a fixed dose and you don't have to check the blood level. So now we just give patients blood thinners, and they are, pretty effective overall, but there are still a small number of patients that get strokes despite the fact they're on blood thinners, because there still is some residual stroke risk.
0: So in the event, and as I said, if we set off the top, this is sort of ongoing right now. This research is being conducted. I read somewhere, which is to me, when you said, we're going to put it in your neck, the same place you can feel your pulse, it says the procedure takes all of 5 minutes and does not require sedation?
1: Yes, that's what they say. Because here's the thing, those arteries are actually very superficial, meaning you can access them with simply a needle. So, I mean, we do interventions like this regularly. The point is, it's not open heart surgery that you don't have to crack your chest. If you don't have to crack somebody's chest, you don't have to sedate them, you don't have to put them on a ventilator. It can be done in because it's so superficial and so easily accessible, you actually can do it relatively quickly within basically as a same day procedure almost.
0: And so the idea would be, once this becomes sort of, if it does become a standard, you insert this coil as you described it, and it stays in there forever? How does that work?
1: Yeah, well here's what we're going to have to see, because, in theory, it sounds like a great idea. We'll have to see what happens in practice, because this type of technology is not completely new. We do have vascular filters that we sometimes use. It's just that we tend to put them into veins. So anybody who's ever had a blood clot in their legs, who was at risk for the blood clot going to their lungs, might have gotten something called an IVC filter. This type of filter that you would put in the inferior vena cava, the large vein that runs through your abdomen up into your heart. Those can be removed. They can be temporary. We tend to leave them in long term. It sort of depends on the situation. But because atrial fibrillation is a chronic condition, because your stroke risk is never going to go away, it probably would remain there long term. But these are the types of things that have to sort of get worked out and to see what the optimal use of this device would be, if it actually reduces the risk of stroke at all, right? In theory, it should, but we have to see in practice, does it actually make a big difference?
0: So the one thing I want to just go back to what you just said. So if you have this condition, this is something you live with. This is not about treating it and it goes away.
1: No, you can actually burn the arrhythmia away. There is what's called an ablation procedure. So you can actually burn the heart cells where the arrhythmia comes from, and it can actually really improve your symptoms. But the stroke risk never really goes away. In fact, it just goes up with time as we age. So the need for blood thinners is more or less a lifelong thing. And so it's going to be interesting to see what impact this has. Right now, the trial is being done on patients who are already on blood thinners. So for anybody who thinks you might be able to get this and stop your blood thinners,
0: oh, I see. Okay.
1: I'm a little bit dubious of that because blood thinners are so effective. I think this is going to be most useful for that category of patients who take blood thinners, had a stroke despite the fact that they were on blood thinners, or can't take blood thinners for some reason. So it's really going to be for that very high risk, complicated patient.
0: So just to sort of repeat what you just said, the idea that even if this does work and this proves to be something you can do for patients, you know, who this would be, you know, treatment for, does not necessarily mean if they're on blood thinners, they get to come off, even if this is successful.
1: Right, because here's the thing, as much as people hate blood thinners because they bruise more easily and when they cut themselves, you know, you bleed a little bit more easily, they are really effective. And the minute we got this new class of medications that doesn't require blood monitoring, far and away, this is a pretty easy thing to treat, all things considered, as unpleasant as it is for the, you know, people who have to see this recurrent bruising. So
0: okay.
1: I think it's going to be very, very hard for this device to be vastly superior to the blood thinners we have right now, but we'll wait and see. That's okay. Why we do studies.
0: Last thing I want to get to, because of course it's in the news every day now, you know what I'm talking about, the hantavirus or hantavirus, yeah, however it's officially correctly pronounced. We know there were four Canadians. Some of them are already, I guess, either self-isolating or they're being treated in, I think, British Columbia. But of course, now everybody gets anything. It's like, well, is it hantavirus? Is it? First of all, up until this story on the cruise ship, how common was this?
1: So it's not very common in Canada. Over the course of 25 years, we've had about 100 cases in Canada of this. So it's not new by any stretch of the imagination, but it does happen. And it's much more common in other parts of the world, like China and, you know, Asia, South America, stuff like that.
0: Okay. And with respect to people now worried about whether this is spreading, what's the concern here? How, you know, legitimate is that, or concerning is that?
1: Well, I don't think it's legitimate at all. I mean, I think the reason why people are drawing parallels is because this is a virus that they've never heard of before.
0: Right.
1: It's not new, but they never heard of it. It happened on a cruise ship. People are saying things like contact tracing and isolation. So for people who, you know, haven't really been following along, this sounds very similar to what people were saying during COVID. And they said, oh my God, this could be the next COVID. But, you know, the fact that it happened on a cruise ship is pretty much where the similarities end. It's a different virus transmitted differently, completely different viral family, not very easily spread from human to human. So, I mean, the likelihood that this is going to be a global pandemic is, you know, as close to zero as you can probably get.
0: Okay. With respect, and I asked this yesterday, we had someone on talking about this. I heard Dr. Bonnie Henry, right, talking about this as well. The idea that you're in self-isolation, I think they said for 21 days, which seemed like an awfully long period, but I heard that, I think she mentioned this yesterday, this thing can take 8 weeks before it even shows up as something you've ended up with.
1: Yeah, the incubation period is very long, which is what's making it particularly challenging. I mean, the average is 2 weeks, but it can be as long as 6 to 8 weeks. And so that's why you're seeing this isolation period being extended as far as it can.
0: Okay. Well, so we'll leave it at that, I guess. And hopefully that allays some people's fears. It's not going to be the next COVID?
1: No.
0: Okay.
1: No.
0: For sure, it's not going to be that.
1: I give right. you my written guarantee, as much as that's worth.
0: Yeah, which is, well, we'll see. Dr. Chris Labos, thank you so much. I appreciate it.
1: My pleasure.
0: Take good care. All right, so there you go. I think that issue with the stroke, if it works, is obviously great. And the problem is, and I didn't know this, the stuff you learn, if you're prone to this, it doesn't go away. This is something you have to treat for the rest of your life, right? Either with blood thinners as it stands now, or possibly with this device, if in fact it ends up, you know, being proven in the study that they're doing now. But that's potentially great news. 3:46, we go to traffic. CJD 800 Traffic Center, check on the drive with Lauren Glazer. Lauren?
2: Aaron, we're having a tough time on the westbound side of the 20. The volume starting at Turcotte runs to the Ville-Saint-Pierre interchange. We do have a stall there. Left lane is currently blocked. Pretty busy as well on the eastbound side of the 20, starting Bouchard at the 1st Avenue. For northbound, the carry pretty slow, also its length. Southbound, the carry delays there from the top to Van Horn. For southbound 15, that is busy between de La Vérendrye and the Champlain. Eastbound side of the TCAN, the volume now between Cover 2 and Stinson on the eastbound Met. We are dealing with a stall there. More volume on the eastbound side of the Met, Saint Laurent back to the Anjou interchange. Westbound Met, volume there between Lacordaire and de Carry. For the westbound side of the TCAN, you are losing time, starting Cavendish at Ottawa 13. 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
0: All right, thank you, Lauren. 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Remember, when you're selling Toyota, though, you don't really need any other brands. Just a quick update again. If you are a Luke Combs fan, yes, we're giving you a chance to win tickets all week long. But again, we found out today, and I think I mentioned this earlier, worth bringing up again, there were two shows, Brian, right, for Luke Combs. One of them has now been completely sold out. So, you know, if you're waiting to get in, this will be a good chance for you to try to win tickets, as I said, coming up at about 5:20 this afternoon. And also, we understand that U.S. President Donald Trump is on his way to China. I believe he's already left. If there's anything to come from that, and it's obviously not going to be there now, but anything to come from that, that's of note for Canada. We'll pass that along as well. So keep that in mind. And the one last thing I wanted to mention, if you missed the interview we did a little earlier in the show with respect to Canada, or at least Montreal, working really hard to promote itself as the next place for the NATO Defense Bank to be. And remember, we're in competition with Montreal, Toronto, and Ottawa, and Vancouver, I believe, as well. We're not in competition with Montreal, with Toronto, Ottawa, and Vancouver. Interesting take from the gentleman who's the head of finance, the CEO of the company, which I, up until now, was not aware of because I don't travel in those circles. But his name is Jacques Deforge, and the group is called Finance Montreal. They sent a letter to the prime minister. I didn't know this either. It is the prime minister, according to him, who will have the final decision on what Canadian city gets the NATO Defense Bank. Anybody, hands up, anybody? I didn't think that was the case. I thought the people who were responsible for the bank get to decide, but apparently it's the prime minister, which would explain why he got a letter from these people here. The reason I bring this up, if you want to hear that interview, you can go to our webpage, cjd800.com. You can find it there. His name is Jacques Deforge. Interesting take on why and how Montreal positions itself to try to get this NATO defense bank for the city, which would be kind of cool. 3,000 jobs at least, if we get that. We'll take our break. When we come back, sorry, I didn't even know we were kind of discussing or concerned about. You know, there's been so much focus on American liquor, not on Canadian store shelves, at least not in most provinces, outside of, what is it, Alberta and Saskatchewan, I guess, that do have it. The Canadian wine industry, which you would have thought would be a beneficiary of no American spirits here, turns out is not. And the numbers that it's at least not cashing in on are pretty substantial. Annie Bergeron-Oliver from CTV News on that story when we come back.
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19: The government of Canada has absolutely no restriction on the interprovincial sale of alcohol. The provinces have a series of regimes around the sale of alcohol. But the good news is 11 of the 13 provinces and territories have agreed to allow direct-to-consumer sales of alcohol. So a winery in Nova Scotia can sell directly to a customer in Ontario. We think the provinces need to do more. We've talked to the provinces about moving faster. The government of Canada doesn't own liquor stores. Provinces do. So we think it's in Canada's interest to remove those barriers, but we're also confident that the provinces understand that too, and they're moving quickly.
0: Okay, so that's Dominic LeBlanc, of course, our federal trade minister, talking about a story that I'm sort of coming across here about Canadian winemakers, Canadian wine producers, and the fact that they're not doing as well as they should be, certainly given the fact that American alcohol, wines included, are off the shelf. Of course, now they're just competing with international wineries as well. But the room left here is pretty staggering, according to their own report. Annie Bergeron-Oliver, CTV News Ottawa correspondent, on this story. Annie, I read that this organization that's suggesting we could be doing a much better job here, this is not about hundreds of millions. It's about billions of dollars, according to them, that we could be doing better at, right?
20: Correct. So right now, this new study says that the wine industry contributes $10.1 billion to Canada's GDP, and that's with Canadian wines only representing 28% of domestic sales. So what this report says is that if you change some of the interprovincial barriers that are making it hard for wineries to sell their wine out of province, that if you could somehow get to an area where Canadian wines represent 51% of domestic sales, and if you they suggest doing that over 15 years, that you could actually see the economic activity, the contribution to GDP from the wine industry increase to $13.7 billion. So potentially here for nearly $4 billion in additional contributions for GDP if you can make it easier to sell Canadian wines.
0: So I have a couple of questions. Number one, you heard Dominic LeBlanc there suggesting, well, it's not the feds. We have nothing to do with this. It's the provinces. You know, they make their own decisions. But I know one of the issues here is the federal excise tax. That's a federal tax, not a provincial tax. What do they want to see happen there?
20: Correct. So they want this federal excise tax to be drastically reduced. So in the report, what it says is that a mid-sized Canadian winery is paying around $372,000 in federal excise tax every year. And a mid-sized winery, very similar size in the United States, is only paying $27,000. And so Wow. What the wineries are saying is that this is a drastic difference, nearly 14 times more that they're paying, which means that they, you know, it takes a lot longer to be profitable. It also means they have less money to reinvest back into their businesses, back into the community, to hire more people. And it means that ultimately the price of that Canadian wine is going to be more expensive in Canada than it even is to bring in an American wine, import it, pay whatever taxes there are there, and then put it on the store shelves.
0: Yeah, which, of course, kind of negates the argument from the federal minister that, you know, the feds have nothing to do with this. This is clearly a decision they could make.
20: Correct. And that's what this report is saying, is that they do want changes to this federal excise tax. Now, the government is accurate in that, you know, they have tried to remove some of these trade barriers. And in fact, just last year, 11 jurisdictions, federal governments, the provinces and the territories agreed to this like action plan on wine. And it includes promises to working towards removing exemptions and implementing more e-commerce. And initially, back in 2025, when they signed on, they wanted to work towards a May 2026 goal of being able to offer direct-to-consumer sales of wine. There have been some improvements. So if you live in BC, you can order wine from anywhere in the country and have that imported to your home. And you can import as much as you want, as long as it's for personal consumption. So you could order wine from Ontario, from Niagara, bring it to your house, no problem. But that's something that you can't do in a number of provinces. In Ontario, they very recently signed a deal with Nova Scotia that allows you to import from Nova Scotia. But, you know, if you're in Ontario, you can drive over the border to Quebec to go to a winery and pick up the wine that you want, but you can't actually have that ordered. If you want to order it, you have to go through the SAQ. Now, there are some exemptions here, like very small wineries that can't get into the SAQ or the LCBO. In some cases, they do have exemptions that allow them. But for the most part, you have to go through the Liquor Control Board in Ontario or the SAQ in Quebec, and it's very complicated. And what winemakers are saying is that there are so many regulations in different provinces that it makes it really hard to keep on track of, especially if you're a small winery, trying to keep on track of what Quebec is doing versus Ontario versus BC. There's also a different age in Quebec than there is in Ontario. So what do you do there? There's also different taxes. In Ontario, you have to buy everything from the LCBO, and there's a markup of about 75%. Well, there's also a markup in Alberta, but it's not quite as high. So if you're ordering something or you're a winery trying to ship something to Alberta, what tax are you paying? Are you paying the one where you are in Ontario? Are you paying the one in Alberta? So there's all of these different things that sort of need to be sorted out. But that's one of the things this report says is, look, if you put everyone on the same playing field in the province, you're going to make it way easier for people to be exposed to more Canadian wines, and more likely that they're going to buy these Canadian wines. And you might even be able to bring down the price of them so that when you're at the store, you're at the corner store, maybe you'll pick up the Canadian wine instead of picking up the American wine or picking up the European one.
0: You know, just to wrap, to your point, this is what Mark Carney, I think, was talking about. If we go all the way back, right, the idea of interprovincial trade barriers, we need to fix them. It was in the trucking industry. Clearly, there things have to change in the wine industry because we're leaving a lot of money on the table here.
20: Correct. And you know what? This is something that the wine industry and many other in farming and agriculture have been talking about, that it's really hard to deal with these interprovincial barriers. And, you know, some people will say, well, is there really the demand for Ontario wines? Like, look, there's a great Chianti from Italy. That's what I love. I'm going to pick it up. Well, there is some stats to show that, yeah, if the option is available there, people will. Like, if you look at the last year, the Ontario Ministry of Finance says VQA wine sales have experienced an increase of 79% in the last year since the American products were taken off the shelves. The sale of Ontario alcohol products increased by 33%, and the sale of local craft products increased by 50%. So there is the demand there. You're seeing more people gravitate to Ontario wines because there's more Ontario products on the shelves at the LCBO because there's no American. So there is the demand there. It's just trying to make it easier for people outside of the province to get access to it as well.
0: We'll leave it at that. Annie, thank you so much. Appreciate the time.
20: Thanks, Aaron.
0: Take good care. Annie Bergeron-Oliver. Yeah, how about that, huh? I mean, I think, you know, if more wine was exposed, and in other words, available on the shelves to buy, you'd think people would buy them. So, again, you know, did you hear that, by the way, that in Ontario, the markup is 75% by the LCBO? Put these wines on the shelf? That seems kind of nuts. 4 o'clock, we're going to get you to news. We'll come back on the other side of that and check in with David Hertel, see what's on his mind for today next.
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23: Good afternoon, it's 4:01. I'm Jason Mayoff with a CTV News Update. Partly cloudy tonight, it's 12 degrees downtown. Weather details in minutes. Here's what's making news right now. A PQ leader thinks Ottawa is spying on him. The opposition satisfied with the outcome of the Bedford Elementary investigation. And today is the deadline to fill out the census. For the latest from the CJAD 800 Traffic Center, here's Lauren Glazer.
2: Pretty slow drive on the westbound side of the 20, starting Turcotte, running back to the Ville-Saint-Pierre interchange. We did have a stall there and has been cleared out. More volume on the westbound side of the 20 before Anseo Cabaltan, running into El Perot on the eastbound side of the 20. That is difficult between Bouchard and First Avenue. For northbound, the Carry, pretty tough. Schubert up to the top. Westbound side of the Met, delays now. Lacordaire back to DeCarry. For the westbound side of the TCAN, it has delays between Cavendish and Autoroute 13. Northbound 13, delays too. Hickmore to Henri Barras again between the Vacheron Bridge and 640. For southbound 13, you are losing time between Côte-de-l'Est and Autoroute 20. 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Details at adonis.ca. Traffic and transit every 15 minutes on CJAD 800. Your next report at 4:15.
23: In the news, the leader of the Parti Québécois is worried the federal government is spying on his party. Paul Saint-Pierre Plamondon says he has no proof, but that it's not far-fetched given their history.
4: Historically, the federal government has spied and made a lot of illegal and unethical moves to have a surveillance over the Parti Québécois. And it's been done in each decade. So what I said is, I don't have the means to verify any of those facts as of today.
23: Saint-Pierre Plamondon says to be on the safe side, the parties decided to leave phones out of the room and in special signal-blocking bags during important meetings. Opposition parties say they support the government's decision to revoke the teaching certificates from 11 teachers at Bedford Elementary School in Côte-des-Neiges. It comes after an investigation into a, quote, climate of fear and intimidation. At the time he launched the investigation, then Education Minister Bernard Drainville talked about bullying, refusing to recognize that autism exists, refusing to teach sex ed or science, and praying instead of helping when a student lost consciousness. Michelle Sedlacqui is the Liberal MNA for Mount Royal Outremont.
5: As a mother of young girls, I'm shocked to hear that girls were not offered the same opportunities as boys to practice certain sports, and to hear that certain children with vulnerabilities, with learning disabilities or learning challenges, weren't offered all the services that they're entitled to. Whether it be at Bedford or in any other school in Quebec, that's something that we need to speak up against.
23: A report found that changes already made at the school have led to clear differences in children's behavior. Ontario Premier Doug Ford says he won't attack Montreal's bid for the new Defence, Security and Resilience Bank linked to NATO. Canada's been selected as host country, but a city has not yet been chosen. Montreal, Toronto, Ottawa and Vancouver are all in the running. Ford says Quebec and Ontario have a very good relationship.
6: We have an incredible relationship with Quebec. I've had an incredible relationship with the former Premier Legault. I've talked to the new premier, and we're going to continue having that great relationship. And the population, we have probably close to 60%, probably more than 60% of the overall population of Canada, and it's critical that we work together.
23: Ford was asked about allegations that Toronto officials are using the threat of a referendum here to boost their own bid, but he would only cheer on the Habs and say he loves Montreal and Quebecers. Police have named a suspect in the murder of Haralambos Theologiou, known as Bobby the Greek, who was shot to death in a brazen daytime hit inside a Starbucks in Laval. The SQ says Denis Beaupré, a 54-year-old from Laval, is suspected in the killing. Investigators say he's been missing since October 5th, days after the Starbucks shooting. That attack left Theologiou dead and two others injured. Canadian NBA player Brandon Clark from Vancouver has died at the age of 29. His team, the Memphis Grizzlies, did not provide a cause of death. The National Basketball Players Association says it's an incredible loss for the Brotherhood. Well, today is the deadline to fill out the federal census, and you could face a fine if you skip it. Stats Canada says the survey is required by law and allows the government to draw a more accurate picture of the population. Most people got a letter with a code to fill it out online. The agency says you could pay a fine of up to $500 if you refuse. For interviews and other audio, go to cjad800.com or download the iHeartRadio app. Your Dormez Vous Weather Center forecast, partly cloudy tonight, the low 7, increasing cloudiness tomorrow, rain starting around noon, the high 12, and Thursday, rain and the high 13. It's 12 degrees downtown. For all the news during the day, stream us on your smart speaker. 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
0: It is time to say good afternoon to David Hertel, former Quebec Liberal cabinet minister, now political analyst. So, David, I need to start with Paul St-Pierre Plamondon, because apparently he's uncovered a massive spy ring that originates in Ottawa in the Liberal Party. And he now says, of course, that he's found something out, but he was not able to provide necessarily specific details. So we asked, I think you want to hear the clip. I'm assuming, given if you're going to accuse the federal government of spying on your party, you have some kind of details, to which he said,
4: I don't have the means to verify any of those facts as of today.
0: Oh, I see.
24: Oh.
0: So no means to verify what he called those facts as of today. David, what's going on here?
24: Well, what's going on is that for Paul St-Pierre Plamondon and the Parti Québécois, it's not necessary to have actual facts, because in his reasoning, and if you want even more on this, this all stems from a long interview that he did with Paul Arcan in French on Paul Arcan's podcast, which was released this morning. And in that podcast, he goes even deeper. And his reasoning is that because in the past, say in the last 50 years, it did happen, that, and we now know, yes, because last week we discussed it when Claude Morin died. Claude Morin, who was a PQ cabinet minister, was revealed later on that he was an informant for the RCMP. And he says, well, if it happened before, for him, it's the fact that it's probably happening again.
0: Wow.
24: Therefore, we're not going to take any risks. And we're going to put our cell phones in special pouches, and I'm going to hire a security consultant. But he goes much further in the Arcan interview. He literally says, and I'm not making this stuff up, he says, look, the federal government, they're colonizers, they're thieves, they're liars. And he went on and on about Jean Chrétien, who lied during the 95 campaign, saying he would accept this 50+1 result.
0: We're still doing that.
24: He's still doing that because it scores. It is part of that right wing discourse, populist right wing discourse that is working in the UK with Nigel Farage, which is working in France with Jordan Bardella, which is working in the US. Regardless of what we may think, Donald Trump, even if he's dropping the polls, he still has a large base of support. He's been elected twice to the presidency. And so it's part of that playbook, of course, adapted to our universe, our little universe in Quebec. But that's what he's doing. If I can only add, just to tell you, just to add to this for a second, during that interview, Arcan covered a wide range of topics in terms of policy and talks about healthcare. So in terms of what he had to answer about healthcare, listen to this. For him, he talked a bit about Santé Québec and, a bloated bureaucracy, et cetera. And then he went right away to, well, you know, with 200,000 asylum seekers, that's a big problem for the healthcare system. That's where he goes to. He goes to immigration, and so he's creating these nemesis, immigration, the federal government being this huge bad guy, and that's his playbook, and that's what he's working on towards the election.
0: You know, I guess on the one hand, you say we shouldn't be surprised, but on the other hand, maybe, you know, you think we could get over this by now? He's still referring back to the 1995 referendum. That's 30-some-odd years ago.
24: Well, he's going back to, look, remember the whole controversy over the Plains of Abraham speech with Mark Carney. This is a few months ago. This is not 5, 10, 15 years ago. This is what he does to keep his base activated. This is how he's raising money. This is how he's getting. Remember, he has the type of language that, you know, he is believing there's some sort of a conspiracy. He's the one that said, along with Yves François Blanchet, if you're a Federalist, if you're a Quebecer in Federalist, and a Federalist, you're not a Quebecer. You're a Canadian. So Aaron, you and I are not Quebecers, according to Paul Saint-Pierre Plamondon. This is a very intricate, thought-out game plan in terms of messaging that has worked for him and has him in the lead in the polls because of the division of the vote.
0: You know, I do have to wonder, so you talk about this is their sort of, I don't want to call it a ploy, but this is kind of their playbook, and it has been obviously for a long time, right?
24: Mm-hmm.
0: What do you make, and because I'm going to bring this back as a question in a couple of minutes, what do you make of this Quebec solidaire out of nowhere? Did we talk about Saul Zanetti yesterday? And this
24: We did a bit.
0: Did we? Okay.
24: Yeah.
0: Because today,
24: We talked about Francois Albert,
0: So this whole idea of tax the rich, not just as a way to, you know, go ahead and fix all of Quebec's economic woes, as if somehow that would, but this part about saving the planet. So you're right. I know we mentioned this yesterday. I'm just curious. You told me what you think. I'm just today, a day later, I'm like, I can't believe a political party, despite the fact they're running dead last and they're not going to form a government. Is that what's going on? You throw as much stuff against the wall as you can and hope whatever sticks. It can't be any worse for you.
24: I think it's a bit more than that, but can I just add one more thought on Plus Jeff Plamondon talking about employ the whole aspect of that. I just want to remind you, and there are many examples of this, but in 2023, on a Saturday, I think it was in May of 2023, there was a front page, a full front page of the Journal de Montréal, where the Fleur de Lisée was caught in a bear trap, and the maple leaf was above it, and there was the cover story, and there was a detailed investigative report in the Journal saying that the whole immigration situation was a thought-out plan by the federal government to drown out, to assimilate and drown out Francophones in Quebec. This is an entire ideology since the 1995 referendum. Since Jacques Parizeau said it was money and immigrants and ethnics, he said, it's all part of that. There, since 95, you know, the Lovin and Jean Chrétien, everything that came out after, it's all part of it. So it's not a ploy. It's really the philosophy is that the country was stolen from us. We were going to get it back. We're mad and we're not going to take it anymore. And we're going to say what needs to be said to convince Quebecers that the enemy is the federal government. And if you don't believe that, you are not a real Quebecer.
0: Right.
24: Anyways, I'm going to get to your question.
0: Okay, no, that's fine. About
24: Quebec Solidaire. Quebec Solidaire has now, you know, with this, and I agree with you, there's nothing that came out from their meeting over the weekend that's going to help their support. What you're seeing right now, you're seeing it with the NDP, you're seeing with these I would say left or radical left parties, they are, instead of going towards the middle, they're rejecting because they've tried it, right? The NDP tried it with Jack Layton and Tom Mulcair. They came close and then they rejected. Where they go, they're going further left. Same thing. They tried it with Quebec Solidaire with Gabriel Nadeau-Dubois. They had some momentum. We keep forgetting
0: until that, right?
24: Yeah, because in 2022, coming out of the provincial election in 2022, we can take out some stories. Who was the real leader of the official opposition in Quebec City? It was Gabriel Nadeau-Dubois. He was the one scoring points in 2022, 2023. And then things started changing. But the idea here is that the left has decided and to go further to the left, to radicalize, and to go back to being ideologues, because if you don't believe, you're out. You're an enemy. If you don't believe in 100% in the teachings, you are gone. And that's what happened to Gabriel Nadeau, or anyone, trying Vincent Marissal, for example, who said, well, maybe we should talk about this. Maybe we could find some common ground. Maybe we should compromise. No, you're gone. You don't believe, you're gone. And so it's not about gaining votes anymore. They're back to the fundamental, they're activists, they're ideologues, yeah. They're not a political party anymore.
0: Okay, last thing I want to get to really, really quick, because I'm going to run late here. Quebec Premier Christine Fréchette, I think a lot of people thought whatever wind behind her, you know, in her sails she had, before she introduced, you know, this idea of let's renew the notwithstanding clause preemptively, and that kind of, people wonder, what are you doing? That's the wrong thing to do. Well, is she trying to regain some favor now, David, by going back to Paris yet again for a second visit?
24: Well, going to Paris is part of her game plan. You know, you don't organize these things on a whim. I mean, obviously, this has been in the works for a while. This is part of her game plan. Remember the successful trip to Washington, D.C., meeting with a trade rep. When you're premier of Quebec, there is obviously, all the premiers do it. You go to Paris, there is certain mystique in there, and it's also about the goal there. I mean, it's not like she's going to talk a lot about trade, but what she is going to talk about is culture. And the Francophone culture, the French culture. And so that's going to be the big, the big objective of this trip is to shore up her nationalist credentials and symbolically talk about, you know, how we can work together with France in protecting the French culture in these very uncertain digital times.
0: All right. Well, again, you don't know what comes of that, but you're kind of making the point that it's one of those things you kind of have to do.
24: Kinda, if you want. No, but her game plan is, I think it's part also about adding to her credibility as a premier.
0: Okay.
24: And there's a lot of symbolism. There's
0: right.
24: a lot in
0: I
24: her
0: get it.
24: Game
0: yeah.
24: plan that is about symbolism. The problem with this one is that identity issues and going to Paris, where politically it's even bigger a mess than it is here, it's not necessarily connecting even with the priorities of Quebecers. Identity issues, as you know, are not top of the polling. They're rather, you know, they're not even top five in terms of the most important issues of Quebecers. So a lot of people are going to say, you know, with 4 weeks left, with the National Assembly, and then we're already in pre-election mode. What are you doing going to Paris? But, you know, you kind of have to do it. You're going to score some points on culture and hopefully, you know, maybe bring back some disaffected nationalist voters that have abandoned the CAQ.
0: We'll leave it at that. David, thank you. We'll chat again tomorrow.
24: Adamite.
0: Take care. 420. Let's go to traffic. CJD 800 Traffic Center with Lauren Glazer. Lauren?
2: Aaron, we are seeing a slow drive on the eastbound side of the TCAN with volume from Hymas out to Ottawa 13. Lots of volume as well before Cavendish all the way back to the Anjou interchange. Southbound 25, that is busy now between Beaubien and the tunnel. Westbound Met delays between Longelier and the Decarry interchange. For the outbound side of the Jacques Cartier Bridge, volume there starting at Beaubien via Papineau South for northbound Laurentian. It has off and on slowdowns now. Notre Dame running up to the 640. Westbound 20, tough. Turcotte to Norman, you are losing more time after Morgan running into El Perot. For the eastbound side of the 20, pretty tough as well, starting at the Dorval Circle, running all the way back to First Avenue. 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
0: 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All right, so this brings me back to the question that started things off today, what I just asked David Hertel about, this idea of Quebec Solidaire wanting to impose, right, an annual 1% capital tax on anyone with assets worth $25 million or more. And if you are lucky enough or successful enough to have made, I don't know, $100 million or have $100 or $1 million worth of assets, that would be 2%. Their claim is that alone would generate about $5 billion in new revenue to do what? To fund, well, here, I won't say it. Saul Zanetti will tell you what that money is supposed to do. He's the Quebec Solidaire M&A.
10: It's really important because right now people are starving. They are spending so much money. They are getting more debts because they have to pay for the price of the grocery that keeps going up. The people that are very, very rich in Quebec, they should contribute more so that we have effective public services and we can save the planet and do everything that is really, really helpful for everybody.
0: Yeah, he really said that. Beyond effective public services, he said, save the planet with the extra money we're going to get from the wealthy in Quebec. The 4,000 or so that would actually qualify. $5 billion, interesting math. But look, at the end of the day, when I heard save the planet, I'm like, let's be serious. By the way, the first part, effective public services. What does effective public services have to do with more money from rich people? You know, the argument, I think, is up until now, where are those effective public services? What are they doing? How are they all working out? Because it seems to me they're all doing terribly, and it's not because of money. It's because of how that money has been spent by this government. So to simply say tax the rich, I mean, let's be honest, at least for me, I shouldn't say that, for me, you may have a different opinion. I think that's just pretty lame. And by the way, this is not the first government jurisdiction to suggest something like that, so let's keep that in mind as well, right? This has been tried before. And by the way, I understand why this might resonate. I do, and I think we all do. When people are struggling to pay rent and buy groceries and try to make ends meet, right? And at the same time, you watch a small number of very successful individuals, business people, entrepreneurs, accumulate more and more wealth. There are more millionaires and billionaires now than there ever have been. And I'm sure for some people, you look at that and say, you know what, that's just not fair. And it's not. Not in the sense that some people are successful or have money and others aren't. That's been the history of mankind. Eat the rich was a phrase during the French Revolution 300, 400 years ago. The wealth gap now is larger than it has ever been. So in a sense, it's human to have people say, you know what, something's wrong. And the way to fix it is to get the rich to pay more. The problem with that is when you break down the numbers, the rich, the wealthy, already contribute the most. And as I said, this idea, even though it seems to be gaining strength now, right? You have Zoran Mamdani doing this, bringing kind of socialism back in a sense. People are looking at this and thinking, yeah, this is good. Well, I guess you think this is good because nothing up until now has been any better. But it's not about taxing the rich. It's been, as I said, it's been tried. The Soviet Union tried it. Cuba tried it. Venezuela tried it. In every case, the stated goal was equality and the elimination of poverty. And how did that work out? In every case, it failed. Those who did have money, entrepreneurs, investors, they picked up and left. And economies that were meant to get better by doing this actually got worse. And basically, well, the only thing that was eliminated was people who had money. Poverty wasn't. Poverty got worse. In Europe, by the way, let's take a closer example. You might think it's unfair to look at Venezuela, Cuba, Russia, whatever. In France, okay, France tried this and ran this experiment. They instituted a wealth tax for years. And what did they see? They saw thousands of millionaires leave and take their capital and the jobs that they create with them. And when it was all over, a study there estimated the wealth tax, because they wanted to do that, right? Earned them $2.6 billion a year, but it cost the country over $125 billion in capital leaving France. And eventually, it was scrapped. By the way, same thing tried in Norway, even more recently, experienced the same thing. Their tax base actually shrank when they did this. At the end of the day, it's been proven. This is not a theory. Wealth taxes consistently fail to achieve their goals. Why? Because the people who are being taxed are the most mobile and best advised on the planet. If you have the money, you can pick up and leave. You have paid advisors to tell you how to best, you know, invest your money. So you're actually paying tax, but the least amount you possibly can. And at the end of the day, if you can pick up and leave, let's remember, Quebec is a province, not a country. Not yet. So anyone who would be targeted by this wealth tax could simply pack up and drive across the border. They could go to Gatineau, or, well, they could go to Ottawa. They go to Toronto. They go anywhere and take their business and their jobs with them. And Quebec Solidaire could do nothing about that. And by the way, if you're going to argument, or if your argument is going to be the rich don't pay their fair share of taxes, keep this in mind. Quebec's top combined federal-provincial marginal tax rate, which is the rate you pay on every dollar over $246,000 a year, is not just the highest in Canada. It is the highest in North America. Do you know what that tax rate is? It's 53.3%, which means for every additional dollar a high earner makes here, they hand over more than half to the government before they even see a penny of it. So what possible sense does this make? Here's my question to you. When a political party rolls out a proposal like this, as idiotic as it is, knowing full well that it's failed everywhere else it's been tried in the world, and they still roll this out and hope to be taken seriously, can you take them seriously? How is this sound economic policy? Which is, I thought, what we're all concerned with now, right? The economy. Or is this something else, a way of virtue signaling to a particular part of voters, but with no real intention to ever deliver it? Maybe that's just what they're doing. I don't know. By the way, one last option for you. If you believe this is a solid idea, let's tax the rich. Please let me know why and if you think this will actually work. And at the end of it all, even if we were to do this, do you really think with the extra, whatever we raise, $1 billion, $2.5 billion, that we would end up with effective public services as a result of it? Come on. 790-0800, 514-790-0800 for your text. Tax the rich. You like the idea or not? Your calls, your text when we come back after news.
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23: Good afternoon. It's 4:30. I'm Jason May off of the CTV News Update. PQ leader Paul St-Pierre Plamondon says while he doesn't have any proof, he believes the federal government is spying on his party. He says they've done so for decades and has no reason to believe today is any different. The opposition parties in the National Assembly agree with the decision to remove the certificates of 11 teachers at Bedford Elementary in Côte d'Neige. The teachers were investigated because of a climate of fear and intimidation at the school. And police have issued an arrest warrant for Denis Beaupré from Laval more than 6 months after the killing of Haralambos Theologiou, known as Bobby the Greek. The SQ says the 54-year-old is suspected of killing Theologiou in a brazen daytime shooting at a Starbucks in Laval last October. For more news, including construction at the Lacolle border crossing, expected to cause longer waits this long weekend, go to ctvnewsmontreal.ca. And with the latest from the CJAD 800 Traffic Center, here's Lorne Glazer.
2: We're having a pretty tough time northbound the carry. The volume starting Sherbrooke back to the top. Also delay southbound the carry starting at the top, rolls out to Van Horn. Southbound 15 busy to LaFerrance right to the Champlain. Also tough on the westbound side of the 20 between Turcotte and Norman. You are losing more time now between Morgan and Île Perrot. Up on side of the Mercy Bridge, busy from Ville St. Pierre. Delays northbound 13, starting at Hickmore up to Henri Bourassa, again between Dagenais and the 640. Delays westbound Met between Longelier and DeCary. For the westbound side of the T-Can, it's pretty tough as well between Cavendish and Autoroute 13. 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
11: Precision!
10: You want it? We got it.
11: There is nothing stopping this woman.
10: TSN, Canada's sports leader.
12: I think that they're going about it the wrong way. I think that the power should come back to us, give us more buying power to put it back into the economy, because we're the biggest part of society that can support the economy.
13: They solidaire voters, like there are 40% of the Quebecers that don't file tax returns, they don't pay a dime, they're happy to receive whatever they get, and the more they receive, the better.
14: The problem is the government's not running like a business. That's a problem.
13: First reference is Margaret Thatcher in the 80s when she said, you know, the problem with socialist governments is eventually they run out of other people's money, and then they got to keep looking.
12: Don't go after the rich people. There's not enough of them. My job now, I still earn a lot of money, but I'm now lower middle class. Most people are starting to break the poverty barrier and going below that.
15: Let's stop the government from taxing us and pass a law that they're not allowed to tax us more than 35%. I think that would be a great way for our government to, you know, structure themselves according to the income that they can collect.
12: I just find that we're being squeezed out to the point where all our taxes are going up. If they would give us a break on our income tax and we'd have more pocket money, we'd be spending more. What do you think?
16: Great take. Earlier, when we brought this up, this whole idea from Quebec Solidaire of taxing the rich is a solution to deal with the issues Quebec has as far as its economy is concerned. Yeah. Yeah. Tax the rich. He actually said Solzhenitsyn of Quebec Solidaire would save the planet. I'm going to leave that aside, though. He also said it would provide for effective government services, which to me is the dumbest part of all of this. Up until now, and he's not even the government that's in power, right? This has been bad decision-making from a CAC government over the past 8 years. How is more money if this was raising, he said $5 billion, which is kind of out of whack, but whatever money it raises, what difference would that make? If you can't run the government or you can't run a business effectively, giving it more money just gives you more money to throw down the drain. I mean, I don't have to point out these things, do I? Northvolt, Lion, I mean, all the things that have been monies invested in SetClick basically just piss down the drain. So we give it more money to continue to do the same kind of thing again? That's not effective government services. That's taking your money and throwing it away. So it makes no sense. And, you know, I get this now. This seems to be a trend, not just here, but in Europe too. You know, all of a sudden, socialism is the answer apparently to all.

0: our woes. We'll make, you know, government-run stores free, as if that would work. And don't worry, eventually the government will run everything. The profit motive will disappear because, of course, they won't be allowed to make profit. And that's going to be the way we move forward. So we'll travel back a couple of hundred years, and this will be the way forward. Anyway, my take. I want to know what your take is. This idea of taxing the rich is a way to solve our problems here in Quebec. Does that make sense to you at all? 790-0800. Let me start up here with Chris. Chris, what do you think?
1: Hey, Aaron. Yeah, I'm a 30-year-old. You know, I'm newly married. I have a 20-month-old. And, you know, the more and more you hear these types of things, the more motivating it is for someone like me who is, you know, in that 53% tax bracket, makes me want to leave this province that I absolutely love. It's infuriating, you know, at 30 years old, trying to buy a house, having my kid go to a good daycare. You can barely even buy a house now. You know, I paid a welcome tax of 30 grand, 53% on my actual salary, and I have nothing to see for it. My kid can't even go to a $10 a day daycare because there's no space, but I'm paying 53% of my current income to pay for those services. So the second you start hearing the idea of paying more taxes, how much more, Aaron? How much more? 53% of my dollar goes to the government, and then everything I buy is an incremental 15%. Then you have city tax. That's why if you look at, you know, at other cities in the world, look at Austin, Texas, right? Austin, a, you know, liberal city and a Republican state. Why do you think it's becoming such a tech hub? You have people like me in the 30, 40-year-old range moving to these states because the tax level is 5%. I have colleagues who have the exact same job as me who have freaking ranches with six-door garages. They, you know, they can get six doctors a day if they wanted to. And my kid can't even get a doctor, can't go to the public daycare. So, you know, it's just frustrating because, you know, I grew up here a proud Montrealer, a proud Quebecer, and what's the point of building a foundation anymore if I don't see where my dollar is going? And then all you hear is threats of even potentially more tax. So it's infuriating.
0: What a fantastic call. And you know what, just to put it in perspective, you're not a 70-year-old, right? You're a 30-year-old just starting your life, starting your family, and already finding yourself behind the eight ball. How depressing is that? My question to you, Chris, and thank you for laying this all out, why are you still here?
1: My family, right? Like I absolutely love, you know, my family around me, but I've been trying to convince my mom, let's at least go to Toronto or, you know, Alberta where, you know, you're paying a lot less, like just for the same salary, just to put it in perspective, right? The same salary just in Toronto, right? So not that far away, I would be taking home around $75,000 more in my pocket. And that's whole crazy argument of cost of living, Toronto versus Montreal, I'm sure Aaron, you would agree that that argument is diminishing every single day, right? The housing market here is not what it used to be compared to what Toronto is. The condo market over there is crashing. So, you know, Ontario is becoming more and more, you know, attractive. And this is coming from a perfectly bilingual, you know, educated in French. Like, I want to stay here, but it's becoming more and more where the only reason why I'm here is for my family, but it's challenging. And Aaron, just last note, I've been listening to you since I was 17 years old. So I just hope you know how much, you know, the impact you've brought on the Montreal community. You know, I've grown up listening to you, and it's absolutely an honor speaking to you.
0: Well, so, listen, I really appreciate that. It's an honor speaking to you. I think you've laid it out so incredibly well. As I said, it's a little depressing to hear it, right? When someone is starting a family, starting their life, and already is, you know, looking at this as, I want to be here because I love it here, but at some point, if this is how it's going to continue to be, I can't stay here. It just doesn't make sense to build a life here. Chris, thank you so much for the phone call. I truly appreciate it.
1: Thanks, sir.
0: You bet. Wow. There's an eye-opener, huh? 30 years old. And already dealing with this and trying to figure out what am I going to do. I have family here, so I don't want to go, but will I eventually be forced to go? Frank's on the line. Frank, what do you think?
2: Well, I mean, Chris said a lot of, similar to what I was going to say, but I'm a 60-year-old, so I've seen good times. I grew up in the 70s when in Ontario, when you could have a family doctor, they would come to the house if you had strep throat. You'd go to the emergency and basically be out in 20 minutes. We've lived in Quebec for 15 years. So I'm in that 53% tax bracket too. I hate to say it, but I don't believe in democracy anymore because the only time it's democratic is the day you vote. I don't get to see where any of those tax dollars go. I don't get to use any of those services. I have to pay for private medical care. I don't use child daycare. I feel for my boys because they're going to grow up in this country and they won't get the things that I got when I was young.
0: Let me stop you for one second, Frank. Frank, with respect to just something you said now, and I'm trying to understand why, you said you can't use public health care. Why not?
2: Oh, if you want to go, I've used public health care a number of times in the past few years, and you have to wait 8 hours or nine hours.
0: Okay, right. Okay, so that's the issue.
2: My mother has cancer. We had to wait 8 hours for her to get looked at when she fell down and banged her head.
0: Okay.
2: It's ridiculous. So I've switched to private care. I mean,
0: no, I fully understand. I just want to make sure, and I thought that was the reason. I just wanted you to basically outline that because I wanted to make sure. Well, when Chris...
2: The politicians are preaching to the 80-20 rule. 80% of the people are going to believe what they say.
0: Yeah.
2: That's the frustrating part.
0: Let's hope not. Let's hope it's the other way around. By the way, if you could fix this as a partial solution, I think we can all agree now, although I'm reading a couple of texts suggesting this is a good idea to tax the rich as if it would change anything. What's a solution here, Frank? Do you know? Or what do you think would be? Just lower the tax rate?
2: I've always said, it's not about lowering the tax rate. It's about making governments accountable and running it like a business. They have to be accountable and run it like a business. If I did what governments did, I wouldn't have a job today.
0: Sure.
2: I really wouldn't. You have to be accountable for what you're doing. And like you said, money gets pissed away. Nothing is accountable.
0: At the end of the day, that's why we have elections after 4 years, right? Because for everybody else who feels this particular government has done such a terrible job of effectively, spending that money, investing that money, here's a chance to say, hey, you know what? I don't care who your party leader is. Your party did a terrible job running the economy. You still have most of the same people around not voting for you. That's what it comes down to as far as the economy is concerned. Frank, thank you so much. Appreciate the call. Different Chris. Chris, what about you?
3: The Quebec Solidaire, he's just going for a soundbite of let's tax the rich. All his party or his voters who would vote for him are the people who were like, I'm poor as hell.
0: Yeah, you know what? I heard Harvey say that too. I'm not going to buy into that. The part about 40% of Quebecers, who, by the way, do pay no tax, right, would like to get whatever money they can from whoever they can. They're not all Quebec Solidaire voters necessarily, but yeah, I understand what you're saying. If you're like kind of going through something like this right now where it's so, so tough, any money you would get would be great, but that money should not come, in my opinion, from people who already pay more than their share, and always have. How many people would like to be paying 53% in taxes? I mean, that's insane. So maybe the idea is, one caller said, maybe we make a flat rate somewhere of 35%, considering we're already the highest tax jurisdiction in all of North America. It just doesn't make sense. And to sort of throw that now on the backs of people who have managed to become successful as entrepreneurs, I mean, that's just a complete bunch of crap, far as I'm concerned. Chris, I thank you for the call. Let me read this text. It says, when we say tax the rich, let's get it straight. Tax the multi-billion corporations a bit more. A more equitable taxation rate. Close tax loopholes for the ultra-rich, especially those who hide earnings behind receiving companies, shares, and borrowing against the value. That's from John. We have that federally, right? That was a part, I mean, this goes back a couple of administrations ago, right? Finding that money that was stored offshore, a lot of that has been repatriated. There's lots of money that came back. That's not the issue here. The issue here is simply one guy saying and pointing at a particular man who was on this morning with Elias, by the way, Francois Lambert, a successful Quebec business person, pointing at him saying, he should pay more taxes. That's what this particular party, Quebec Solidaire, is saying. Look at him. He makes a lot of money. He should pay more taxes. First of all, I hope that goes to court because that's a violation of privacy. How much do they know about how much he makes? And second of all, that's not going to solve anything. Where's a government that comes out and says, there are so many public servants working here in the province, our payroll is this much money for them, we're going to do our best to cut that force down? That's an easy way out, and I realize that's a good way to lose votes from anybody in one of those unions, but you know what? At some point, you have to stand up and be counted for something. Not just simply, throw it against the wall, as Quebec Solidaire is doing here, and saying, well, I hope a lot of people hear me say tax the rich. I know some people will love that. And I feel I need to say this again. I understand. It's a human reaction. The wage gap, the wealth gap in this province, everywhere, not just here, is wider than it's ever been before. The number of people at the top versus the number of people at the bottom has never, ever been more out of whack. The middle class that used to exist a generation ago does not exist anymore. So I understand the frustration that is. You look at people who are doing well, and then you look at others who can barely afford to buy groceries. I get it.

0: So let's find a solution to that, not just simply say, tax the rich and redistribute that money, and it'll give us more effective government services. That's just a bunch of hooey. Come on. All right, I got a lot of text. Can I read one more here? This is the one, the Margaret Thatcher quote, socialism, what you're talking about kind of here, works great until you run out of other people's money. That's what Margaret Thatcher said, the former Prime Minister of Britain. Harvey brought that up earlier on. Another one suggesting, you know what, there is no true democracy anymore. There's only corruption. Politicians don't keep their promises. We need transparency and accountability, no matter which way we go. We do. Will we ever get it? I don't think so. What would make you think that would change? We are sold a bill of, I'm sorry, I don't want to go on here. We're sold a bill of goods, right? The CAC told us. Francois Legault came, he's an accountant by trade. They were going to focus on business, the economy. And they have managed to waste more money through bad investments than any previous government in Quebec history. And you're expecting that to change? Thank you for the calls. Appreciate your texts, as always. Great call from Chris. Let's go to traffic. CJD at 100 Traffic Center. Check on the drive right now. Here is Lauren Glazer. Lauren?
1: Aaron, we're having a pretty tough time on the eastbound side of the TCAN. The volume starts good for two, and that volume running all the way back to the Anjou interchange. We're also dealing with an accident. That's at Longelier for southbound 25. Busy drive between Beaubien and the tunnel for the westbound side of the Met. Lots of off and on volume as well, starting Lacordaire back to DeCary. Northbound Laurentian, you're losing time there between Notre Dame and the 640 on the westbound side of the TCAN. That is busy before Cavendish now at on Route 13. Tough on the westbound side of the 20, Turcotte to Ville-St. Pierre again between Morgan and Île-Perrot. Eastbound side of the 20, do want to watch out for an accident that is just past the Dorval Circle, taking up the left lane. We do have a lot of volume as well on the westbound side of the 20 between Bouchard and First Avenue. On the eastbound side of the Ville-Marie, it's tough now from before Atwater runs through to St. Laurent. 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
0: 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The Empire Gold News Quiz, giving you a chance to win some money. 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All right, here's your toss-up question for today. First right answer at 790-0800. Gets himself in the game. Try to win all that money. Quebec Solidaire is proposing a 1% annual wealth tax on assets above what level? Quebec Solidaire is proposing a 1% annual wealth tax on assets above what level? 790-0800 to play the Empire Gold News Quiz next.
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29: A $1,500 prize.
0: All right, let's see what we got going on. Nick is on the line. Hello, Nick.
30: Hi there.
0: How you doing?
30: Not bad. Yourself?
0: I'm doing good. I'm doing good. Okay. Nick, we're going to play the quiz. We start with a toss-up question today. Quebec Solidaire is proposing a 1% annual wealth tax on assets above what level?
30: $25 million.
0: That is correct. Nick, you're in the game. 9 questions, 60 seconds. Get them all right. You win $1,500, courtesy of Empire Gold. Failing that, $15 for every right answer. If you don't know an answer, you can always say pass and come back to it if time remains. But remember as well, if you answer a question incorrectly, you cannot come back and change it, all right? So if you're not sure, just say pass, all right? You ready to go?
30: Let's go.
0: Oh, no, I'm just checking if you're ready to go. You ready? Okay. We begin right Now, a new SPCA report out today shows what percentage of landlords have no pet clauses in their leases.
30: 20%.
0: No, sir. Montreal has decided to hold off on a project to create an urban forest on what downtown street?
30: McGill.
0: Yes. Canada's first professional women's basketball team played its first game over the weekend. What are they called?
30: Temple.
0: Yes. What U.S. golfing destination has seen a 30% drop in Canadian tourism, leading resorts to offer 50% discounts to Canadians?
30: Pass.
0: A petition to save the Quebecois dub of what American TV show has been reached with Disney?
30: Hold on a second.
0: Take your time.
30: Simpson.
0: Yes. Donald Trump said yesterday the ceasefire between the U.S. and Iran is on what he described as what? It's on...
30: It's on debt.
0: What?
30: Debt bet.
0: Okay, we'll give you that as well. According to a report this week, how many soldiers has Russia lost since its invasion of Ukraine?
30: Pass.
0: Jakub Dobish is the only, the second Canadiens rookie goalie to win at least six playoff games in a single season. Who's the other?
30: Price.
0: No. Okay, well, I try to help you out there. How'd we get there?
1: Five.
0: Oh, that's still pretty good. Five right answers for you, Nick. $75. Thank you so much.
30: Thanks a lot.
0: No, thank you, Nick. I appreciate you listening. All right, where do you get you to news? And then come back off that. And get you up on a couple of stories of the day when we check in with Rudy Husney. And again, don't forget, we give you a chance to win some tickets to go see Luke Combs, who is coming to town. That first show, we found out today, is sold out. So you're going to get a chance to win tickets to the other show when we come back and do this at about 5:20 this afternoon. Also, a little later in the show, Game 4 tonight, of course, over at the Bell Center. We're going to go live to, I think it's Olivia O'Malley today, outside the Bell Center. Get you the latest on that. Stick around. All that and more on the way.
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5: Good afternoon. It's 5:01. I'm Jason Mayoff with a CTV News update. Partly cloudy tonight. It's 13 downtown. Weather details in minutes. Here's what's making news right now. Is Ottawa spying on the PQ? Police crack a LaSalle cold case. And move over, Tim Hortons Dunkin' Donuts is making a comeback. With the latest from the CJAD 800 Traffic Center, here's Lorne Glazer.
6: We're having a pretty tough time. Northbound 13, Hickmore to Henri-Bourassa. You are losing more time between the Vachon Bridge and 640. Southbound 13, delays there. Cudley S to the 20 on the westbound side of the 20. It's difficult. Turcotte through to Ville-Saint-Pierre, losing more time between Morgan and Île-Perrot. Eastbound side of the 20, we are still dealing with that accident. It's inside the Dorval Circle, taking up the left lane. Also, delays on the eastbound side of the 20 between Bouchard and First Avenue for the outbound side of the Mercier Bridge. It's tough from Ville-Saint-Pierre. Eastbound side of the Ville-Marie, the volume there starting at Atwater runs through to Saint-Laurent for northbound the Carry. That is tough from Shimmerk up to the top. 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
5: In the news, PQ leader Paul Saint-Pierre-Plamondon says while he doesn't have any proof, he believes the federal government is spying on his party. He says they don't have the means to investigate, but that they've been spying for decades, and he has no reason to believe today is any different.
7: But given the history, constant history of illegal and unjustifiable moves by the federal government, I need to assume that it might happen as well today, because as well as of new technologies that make it much more easier than at the time of Claude Morin, where somebody who wants to record something would need to tape something on his belly.
5: He says to try to combat that, they've started keeping phones out of the room when discussing important topics. Montreal police have arrested a man in a 19-year-old LaSalle murder case. James Gould, 42, now faces a first-degree murder charge and the stabbing of a 24-year-old man. Police say scientific reanalysis of several pieces of evidence helped crack the case. Gould was arrested today while already in prison in Drummondville. Police have issued an arrest warrant for Denis Beaupré, a 54-year-old man from Laval, missing since early October. Investigators say he caused the death of Haralambos Theologiou, known as Bobby the Greek, in a brazen daytime shooting inside a Chamedy Starbucks. That shooting happened 4 days before Beaupré disappeared. Police searched a property and a home in Van Cleek Hill, Ontario, last week for Beaupré. Ontario Premier Doug Ford was out today making his province's bid to host the new NATO-backed Defense, Security and Resilience Bank. Montreal, Toronto, Ottawa and Vancouver are all vying to be the host city for the bank. Now, press has reported that promoters of the Toronto bid have been using the threat of a Quebec referendum to boost their bid. Ford refused to get drawn into that debate.
1: We're cheering on the Habs, Canadian team. We love Montreal. And I can tell you I love Quebecers as well. This is a process that the whole country is going through, and the Prime Minister will have to make a decision. But I don't believe in tacking any other bids. I just don't believe in that. Montreal and Quebecers, they're fine people.
5: Canada was chosen to be the home country for the bank last month. U.S. President Donald Trump made it clear that he doesn't care about the rising costs of goods and services caused by the war in Iran.
8: President Trump Tuesday said Americans' financial situation was not even a little bit of a motivating factor for him to reach a deal to end the 11-week war in Iran, despite the inflation report out today.
9: The only thing that matters when I'm talking about Iran, they can't have a nuclear weapon. I don't think about Americans' financial situation. I don't think about anybody. I think about one thing.
8: I asked the president to clarify. Is he not considering the financial impact of this war on Americans? He again said the most important thing by far is Iran cannot have a nuclear weapon. Asked about the pressure on Americans now with higher prices, he told me, every American understands. Karen Travers, ABC News, the White House.
5: And Dunkin' Donuts is coming back to Canada. Peter Mama says his Montreal-based company, Foodtastic, is bringing the cafe brand back after his daughter at school in Boston prodded him to give Dunkin' a look.
10: I went through the whole gamut of products from the hot coffees to the espresso base to the refreshers to the cold brews. I tried their breakfast sandwiches, and I kind of find that they're a step above of what's being offered here in that category in Canada. So I thought it'd be a good move to bring Dunkin' back.
5: Dunkin' Donuts once had hundreds of Canadian locations. It left in 2018 after Quebec franchisees successfully sued the company for not sufficiently promoting the brand. For interviews and other audio, go to cjad800.com or download the iHeartRadio app. Your Dormez-vous Weather Center forecast, partly cloudy tonight, the low 7 degrees, increasing cloudiness tomorrow, rain starting around noon, the high 12, and Thursday, rain and the high 13. It's 13 downtown. 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
0: We say good afternoon to Rudy Husny, former advisor in the Harper government, now political analyst. 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Rudy, I'm just going to begin with this piece of music. I think it

0: ends to my first story. I always feel like somebody's watching me, and I have no price. That's Paul St. Plamondon singing there, of course. Somebody's watching me today. The claim, of course, that the feds, for whatever reason, are spying on the PQ. So, Rudy, what do you make of this story?
1: So we have to give a little bit of context to our listeners because, as you know, Claude Morin, former PQ minister under René Lévesque, died last week. And actually, he was a spy or wasn't a spy, we don't know, because what happened is that he was employed by the RCMP. He was even paid by the RCMP while being a minister in the PQ government to provide information, confidential information. So we don't know exactly, did he provide those information? He always denied the fact that he was working with the Fed, but he was asked about it, and he said that him too is afraid that perhaps the federal government is spying on him.
0: No, no, I was just going to say, without any proof, because he said he had no details, right? He kind of just threw this out as a theory.
1: Yes, okay. Because it's true that if you look at what happened during the last referendum under a PQ government, it is true that the RCMP, and there was actually a commission in Canada about it, did steal some, for example, members' party list and were spying on the PQ. But is it the case right now? It's very difficult to believe that, but he's taking some precaution. For example, he said that he doesn't use his cell phone when he's talking and having some important meetings when it comes to sovereignty, and that he's taking action. So that's what he was saying today.
0: I'm having a little trouble buying this. Oh, I'm going to stay off my cell phone in case it's being, you know, checked, monitored, et cetera else. But okay.
1: But the reality is that I, as you know, I worked in the Harper government, even in Ottawa. We were not allowed to have our cell phones, for example, for certain meetings. We had to go in. We had to take certain precautions, as you know, and we went through a whole commission, the Hawke Commission in Canada, in terms of having foreign powers trying to influence Canada's election. Also, there's one thing that people don't know. There's a lot of spies in Canada when it comes to commercial, because we have critical minerals, we have aerospace, we have uranium, we have all those commercial things. So, yes, it's true that there is commercial spies in Canada. Are they spying on the PQ? I don't know, but at least we learned today that the PQ is taking some measures to avoid it.
0: Rudy, did the Harper government spy on the PQ as well?
1: No, I'm not. I don't think they did. Actually, we had only a very, I think it was only a year that Pauline Marois was a leader. Mm-hmm. We didn't, I don't have any information that we did that, but it will be thing to know, because look what's happening in Alberta. We know, for example, that there's some people from the U.S. Department that are getting involved. Maybe other countries are also getting involved in terms of the referendum in Alberta. So is there some people spying on Alberta? Maybe not the federal government, I believe, but some foreign powers, most probably.
0: Yeah, I think that's not even a maybe. I think that's been proven, right? Some of these from the U.S. anyway, trying to, inject themselves into that Alberta separatism debate. By the way, if we're talking about that, I would ask you, Jason Kenney, former Alberta premier, some details leaked about him. This is getting a little dirty in Alberta right now, isn't it?
1: Yes, it is, because they were able to have a list that normally, this list is only for parties and the movement for the separation in Alberta couldn't have access to those lists of voters. They made also those information public, as you just said. So, yes, I mean, they're playing dirty right now in Alberta in terms of the referendum.
0: All right, let me move on to another story here, which we have not talked about, by the way. So there was a big issue, of course, over the weekend. Quebec rolled out their new digital health record. It didn't go perfectly, but I guess it could have been worse. We talked to a doctor yesterday suggesting even on Monday, on the second day, there were still issues. Then we find out today, after Santé Québec and the money that's going to cost to deal with this, the Justice Department here might also have some problems in terms of something they're rolling out. What's this story?
1: Yes, the problem is that when we had the Gallon Commission in terms of what happened at the SAAQ, we didn't look, and that I think was a big mistake, we didn't look at the whole of government approach when it comes to those big IT projects. So yes, we knew that, for example, Santé Québec had problems. Now we learn also that the Justice Department has problems. And the problem is that we still don't know exactly what's happening. And it's always the same modus operandi. It means they start by having a small contract. After the cost goes overhead, after they split the contract, there's delays. And after you have basically you have no choice you have to continue with that company.

0: even if they're charging you more and more and more. So that's basically the problem. I think it was a missed opportunity during the Gallant Commission to look at overhaul all the projects were looking at IT projects. So today the premier was asked about it. She said that she's going to recommend one of the recommendations of the Gallant Commission, which is maybe to have a task force when it comes to having all those IT projects. Because the truth is that when you put government, IT, and knowledge together, they don't go well. The government doesn't have the knowledge inside to being able to fight with those big corporations. And at the end of the day, it costs a lot more to taxpayers.
1: As it always has all along. Yeah, let me get to the other story today. I was talking about this earlier. Christine Frechette went from having a good week a couple of weeks ago to having a bad week once she reintroduced the preemptive, you know, renewal of the notwithstanding clause. A lot of people questioned that. And now she's heading off to France. So what's going on with this?
0: It's very interesting because in France, Quebec has a special diplomatic status. So when the Quebec premier actually travels to France, she can meet the prime minister of France, but also the president, which is something normally is reserved only for head of government to head of government. But in France, because of the special relationship between Quebec and France, they do allow for a meeting, a bilateral meeting between Quebec's premier and the French president. So it will be for her a nice opportunity to get some nice pic of actually meeting with the French president. And it's a little bit like what Mark Carney did. Remember when Mark Carney became prime minister, he traveled to London, he traveled to France, he also met his colleagues. So I think it's an opportunity for Christine Frechette to being seen outside of Quebec and to Quebecers as the premier. And you know what? When there's going to be an election, it will help to have those pics of you traveling abroad, especially meeting with the head of state.
1: Okay. I didn't get to ask you this earlier in the week. A couple of liberal, at least liberal candidates who will be running in the election in October announced yesterday. I'm curious, some of the big names, Michel LeBlanc, Pierre Cassette. What did you make of this? Is this significant?
0: Yes, I do believe that it's a good strategy from the PLQ to actually name those big candidates. We learn maybe, perhaps, as you said, Michel LeBlanc. In Sherbrooke, where I live, there's going to be the former head of the University of Sherbrooke who's also going to run. They also announced some candidates, I believe, in Quebec City. But at the end of the day, are they doing it because all social media had a bad week last week? We don't know, but I think that it's a good strategy. They need to show that they have a team because, frankly, Shalmiya has never been a cabinet minister, has never been a politician, so he needs to surround himself with people with different backgrounds that Quebecers can see them as potentially cabinet ministers.
1: All right, we leave it at that. Rudy, thank you so much.
0: Thank you.
1: Take care. Let's go to traffic. CJD 800 Traffic Center and Lauren Glazer with an update for you on this Tuesday afternoon. Lauren?
2: Aaron, we are having a tough time. Westbound Met VO back to the DeCary Interchange. Also pretty busy on the westbound side of the TCAN. The volume there starting now, Cavendish at the Auto Route 13. Eastbound side of the TCAN, the volume now between Cover 2 and Papineau on the eastbound Met. Again, between St. Michel and the Anjou Interchange. Southbound 25, difficult bumpy into the tunnel for the outbound side of the Jacques Cartier Bridge. The volume now starts St. Joseph via Papineau South. Northbound the Carry, that is difficult its length. We do have delays also on the westbound side of the 20. The volume starting before Ungrenio to Norman, again after Morgan running into Il Perot. For the outbound side of the Mercier Bridge, it is tough from Ville St. Pierre. 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
3: Hello, Aaron.
1: Going to the game tonight?
3: No.
1: All right. Do you like going to hockey games, or do you ever get a chance
3: to go?
1: Yes,
3: I do.
1: Do you?
3: I do, but okay. I was not invited to go to.
1: Oh, I'm sorry. Had I only known, I could have.
3: You are?
1: I could have worked something out, yeah.
3: You're going to the game tonight?
1: No, I'm not. I went last week. I'm sorry, I didn't.
3: Well, lucky you. You still got to go last
1: great.
3: Week.
1: Thank you. But you will be
3: and
1: watching.
3: Thank you for inviting me, by the way,
1: well,
3: when
1: I
3: you
1: was,
3: went last
1: I was, I was invited by someone else, so otherwise, of course, I would have invited you. You know that.
3: Of course.
1: So you will be watching tonight, though?
3: Yes.
1: Okay. You'll be watching for sure tonight.
3: Yes.
1: Okay. Let me begin with the first story you have here concerning some people in parts of Hudson and Rigo. I heard the story this morning, which seems a bit bizarre given the fact that they don't really know what's going on when it comes to their water consumption.
3: Yeah, and I think the lesson here is Yes, it's going to be a problem for people in Rigo and western parts of Hudson for several months, it looks like. But the message overall is we tend to take our water for granted, because Denise Roberts did this story, and one of the people she speaks to says, okay, so it's Rigo this time, but in a lot of the smaller municipalities outside the major city centers, they do take their water from the groundwater system, and everybody has really old water systems, you know, and they're not maintained. The money to repair them goes elsewhere. There are leaks. And we have to learn to not take it for granted. You know, Quebec has some of the highest water consumption rates in the entire country. You know, and I think that is because we live in a province that is full of rivers and lakes, and water is just not something we think about.
1: Right.
3: Yeah. And I think at some point we're going to have to start taking it a little bit more seriously.
1: Are they saying they will let these people know what's going on, or has that not been an indication?
3: Well, you know, what they are saying is that the system is leaking, so they have to find the leaks. And so they're saying for the time being, until further notice, no outdoor use of water, you know, washing cars, watering lawns.
1: Okay.
3: And in the house, they're saying, please be careful. Think about what you're using.
1: Okay. Another story today. I actually did mine earlier in the day. Today is census day. You need to have your census done. And if you don't, you actually could face the possibility of a fine. But the story is not about that. It's about, and I don't remember ever hearing a story like this when the census was sent out with respect to protests. But yeah, you have a story on that.
3: Yes. So there are people refusing to fill out the census form as a protest. And for the life of me,
1: no,
3: I can't figure out why.
1: Nor can I.
3: Okay, because, get this, the reason why they're staging this protest is they're upset that all the different people from the political parties who crossed the floor to join the Liberals and gave the Liberals a majority government, they say it's wrong because they voted in a minority government.
1: What does that have to do with the census?
3: I have no idea, Aaron. Believe me, I went over this report over and over just trying to figure it out. And for some reason, they seem to think that by not filling out the census, which is a really important thing, by the way, they will make the point that they voted in a minority government and politicians, MPs should not be crossing the floor. Now, that's one debate, you know, whether MPs should cross the floor or not. But what that has to do with filling out the census, I don't know. Your guess is as good as mine.
1: By the way, I mean, there's a fine for not even filling out your census. I'm assuming if you go ahead and spoil it as your way of protest, that would perhaps involve a fine as well at the end of the day, right?
3: I don't know.
1: It's got to have thought of that.
3: I don't know. It just seems like a very silly way to protest. I just don't get the connection.
1: I would think, you know, if you don't fill it out, it's a fine. If you send it back and it's spoiled, you've got to be facing some kind of a fine. Maybe they're looking for more publicity if someone, you know, shows up at their house or hands them a fine saying, I'm not going to pay this, and make, a big deal out of that as well. I don't know.
3: Well, the thing is, if you don't fill out, so today is a deadline, but it's not a very strict deadline. So if you don't fill it out by today, it's quite possible you will get a phone call.
1: Yeah.
3: You know, and people will ask you, are you having trouble filling it out? Because some people do, especially if you have the long form. You know, it can be a problem for some people.
1: Okay.
3: The rate is pretty good. Like in 2021, 98% of people complied. So it'll be interesting to see. I don't know how widespread this protest is, but you can watch the report. I mean, they're going to try to explain it to us in the report, these people.
1: Just so dumb.
3: I don't know.
1: All right.
3: You know, I don't know.
1: Then you have a story here on a motorcycle crash in, of all places. I thought the story when I saw a motorcycle was the one here where some guy racked up $3,000 in fines for doing 160 on his motorcycle the other day. I think on the 40, there's another story about another motorcyclist. Welcome to It's That Time of the Year.
3: Yeah.
1: Same thing. And then this motorcyclist that I read about had tried to actually evade police and eventually got caught. And I thought I heard the story. I must have heard it wrong. They said he was driving with his learner's permit. maybe a long time till he drives with a real license again. But regardless, it's not that story. It's a different story.
3: Yeah, you just want to shake your head. Okay, so have you seen the visuals of this? I mean, it's really something else.
1: Is this the one with the motorcycle hanging from the lamppole?
3: Yeah.
1: Okay.
3: Okay. But what I didn't understand is motorcycle accidents are most common in intersections. 70% of motorcycle accidents happen in intersections. And I was talking to the producer of the 5 o'clock newscast about this because he rides a motorcycle. And I looked it up, and it's true. There's something called inattentional blindness, where when a motorist is at an intersection, they will totally misjudge the speed and distance at which a motorcycle is coming at them. Apparently, it's because we're so used to seeing large objects coming at us, so we can gauge the distance and speed of a large object. But when we see something small, like a motorcycle, we completely misjudge. And very often it happens that we're about to make a left turn. The left turn is really, really dangerous. So you pull out in a left turn, you see the motorcycle, and the brain tells you that because it's small,
1: it's further away
3: and not going as fast. Right. So you make that left turn, and the motorcycle hits the car, which is really fascinating. I had no idea that that was an actual phenomenon that happened.
1: By the way, in this particular case that you're describing, Mitsumi, I understand the motorcyclist, who I believe is going to be okay, right?
3: Yeah. He's not well, but yeah.
1: No, but he's going to live.
3: He's.
1: And I understand he had a cat on the motorcycle as well.
3: Is that what did it? I thought maybe the cat was driving the BMW.
1: Could have been. I've not seen the full story. That's certainly a possibility, which again would give us a cat in the news.
3: That's right.
1: Again, here on the show. So if you could just take a better look at that story, more in depth.
3: You know, I've got to speak tomorrow. I'm going to speak to our producer, Colin, because clearly he's not getting enough. Yeah. He's not getting enough cats into our newscast.
1: Kids today, huh?
3: He is constantly looking for cat stories, by the way.
1: Which in
3: specifically
1: and of
3: for you.
1: Is, in and of itself is a concern, just so you know.
3: Well, assuming, but you know what? It's gotten to the point now where every morning I come in and the first thing I say to Colin is, good morning, Colin. Have you got any cats?
1: I thought you were going to say good morning, cat. I mean, Colin. But okay.
3: Yeah, good morning, Colin. And it's always, have you got any cats for Aaron?
1: Yeah. And he says, leave me alone.
3: No, he doesn't.
1: Oh,
3: no,
1: sorry.
3: He's actively searching.
1: Is he?
3: Yes.
1: Okay. Hope no one listening from Bell. Mitsumi, thank you. Talk to you tomorrow. You're very welcome. See you later.
3: Speak to you tomorrow.
1: All right, 5:26. We're giving away tickets to go see Luke Combs. Luke Combs is coming to town, isn't he, Brian Kelsey?
4: Yep.
1: Luke, hey, hang on a sec.
4: What's up?
1: But before we get into this, I want to wish our producer, Alice Martin, is celebrating a birthday today, and I failed to mention it up until now. So congratulations to Alice, who today turns the ripe old age of 23. So happy birthday to you, pal.
5: Thank you so
1: Congratulations.
5: Much.
1: Congratulations,
5: Congratulations on turning against the sun, on another turn against the sun.
1: Yeah, 23.
5: Whoop.
1: Yeah. Hey, Brian.
4: Yo.
1: She's 23.
4: I know.
1: Yeah.
4: I know.
1: All right, so our giveaway for today, when is the show here?
4: Yeah, Luke Combs coming to a big show over at Parc Jean Drapeau, Friday, May 29th, and on Saturday, May 30th. Unfortunately, the Friday, May 29th show
1: sold out,
4: but we have a pair of tickets for you to win now for that
1: Night. I just thought I'd do something a little different today. I was talking about words that may rhyme with Luke or Brian, whatever, instead of just playing a song, right? So today, if you can identify, what do you think of this? I'm not sure we'll go with this. Tell me what you think. So something in this song rhymes with the word Brian. Alice is already covering her face. Rhymes with the word Brian, as in Luke Brian, okay? See if you can, tell me if you think this is good, okay? Here you go.
6: All you wish me well, you couldn't tell.
1: The next word.
4: But why are we doing it for Brian, though?
1: Rhymes with Brian.
4: Yeah,
1: Luke Brian.
4: Oh, it's Luke Combs.
1: My mistake. Okay, we won't do that then today. All right, then, for your chance to win Luke Combs tickets. I was thrown off by Alice's birthday. Here is part of a Luke Combs song. You tell me the title of the song. First one through at 790-0800. I'll keep that for another contest, by the way. And you get a pair of tickets. So good luck. What Luke Combs song is this?
6: I'd have a Friday night crowd in the palm of my hand. Cup of brown liquor, cup of buddies in the band.
1: Wow. Look at the phones go. All right, what song is that by Luke Combs, otherwise known as Brian? 790-0800. First right answer's got tickets to see his show. Good luck.
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14: 5:36 on this Tuesday afternoon. So Stats Canada has a brand new survey on the quality of life in Canada. And it ranks, of course, across the country, different provinces. Before we get to the big story, the national story here, because that's what it is, I think the really important story is the fact that Quebec, that's right, Quebec, has once again shown up at the top of the list, which is pretty remarkable when you consider that, I don't know, I think if there was a list, you know, showing how many Canadians or which ones complain the most, I thought we'd be on the top of that list. So how could we be happy if we're always complaining or angry about something? But I don't know. But that's a question perhaps for another day. Regardless, we'll break it down for you. John F. Halliwell is Emeritus Professor of Economics at UBC and is founding editor of the World Happiness Report, which, by the way, the World Happiness Report came out a while ago. And if I recall, we talked about this at the time. Quebec was at the top then, too. So what's going on? I'm not sure. Mr. Halliwell, thank you so much for coming on. We appreciate it. Can you answer or even attempt to answer that question? How does a province, and you wouldn't know this because you're not here, but I can tell you that we, I think, would lead the country in, you know, moaning and groaning and complaining, yet we're still at the top of this list.
15: Well, still, the interesting thing is that 40 years ago, when they first started, StatCan first started measuring life satisfaction all across the country, Quebec was the least happy province.
14: Oh.
15: And it's been, so it's been through what we call the quiet happiness revolution. Gradually, Quebecois regarded themselves as more in command of their lives and,

0: able to cooperate in producing better times for each other, and those parks and laneways are just part of it. Quebec has risen steadily up relative to the rest of Canada, and now routinely, and this year included, ranks above the other provinces.
1: Isn't that something?
0: The Atlantic provinces were originally at the top, but Quebec has sailed from the bottom right through to the top.
1: You know, you called it the Quiet Happiness Report. We actually have a thing in Quebec, you know, called the Quiet Revolution. Now we have the Quiet Happiness Revolution.
0: Exactly. Well, I stole the term.
1: Yeah, good for you. Well done. I would ask, though, if we look beyond our borders, what else did we see here beyond Quebec nationally? What provinces? Because I think Alberta, if I read this right, is towards the bottom.
0: Well, gradually, I mean, the Atlantic provinces always rank up there. And then the provinces with the really big cities tend to rank lower because people in general, because the sense of community in big cities tends to be not as much as
1: right.
0: it is in the other areas. And a sense of belonging in your community is really important, to have a traffic wave rather than a traffic finger. The kind of politeness and caring for others that happens more easily often in smaller communities. So Ontario, BC, and Alberta, which are the more urbanized of the other provinces, tend to be further down the list, and that continues to be the case. There may be an extra twist in Alberta now, in part because they're in conflict with each other, as well as with feelings of perception about their role in the country.
1: The other thing in here, which is quite fascinating, and maybe not in a good way, the survey highlights differences in life satisfaction across different demographics. Can you break those down for us?
0: Well, I'm not sure which ones they were reporting.
1: Let me start with 25 to 54, because that surprised me. It shows they have the lowest level of life satisfaction.
0: Well, that's interesting. Traditionally, that's always true. That there is a kind of used to be a U shape in age, where you start off happy when you're younger, you get into midlife pressures and not enough time to do things, and a sandwich generation idea, and then gradually you get wiser and less encumbered as you pass out of middle age. So there's that U shape. In Canada and a few other countries, over the last few years, the drop in youth happiness, which is what we talked about earlier in the year, has been so great in Canada and the United States and a couple of other countries that the young people are now the least happy group.
1: Yeah. Which is very troubling, obviously. Do you have historical sort of precedents here? How long has that been the case? Do you know?
0: The U-shape, when we first started looking at these things at the beginning of the century with enough data to make it, has been fairly well established. Not all countries. You know, so you could imagine some countries where being old is pretty awful, and others where it's pretty happy. But for the countries like the United States and Canada, that U-shape was intact until just the last few years, because this drop in youth happiness has been going on, some people say, since the advent of the smartphone, and it's something like that timing.
1: By the way, worth noting as well, to talk about contrast, Canadians aged 65 and older, according to the StatsCan report, reported the highest satisfaction levels, 60.5% saying they were highly satisfied with life.
0: That's the back end of the U-shape, which has remained intact while the front end has collapsed.
1: That's something. I would ask, by the way, this takes into account, I mean, you start, people 15 and over, I read, that's who were surveyed here, all the way up?
0: Yes, there are a few surveys that tap into those younger. We have international survey classroom context of school age, 15. But we don't have good time series for those.
1: Okay. The one other thing I want to just highlight here, you talked about big cities. Rural areas reporting higher levels of satisfaction, life satisfaction, than urban areas. That's always been the case, consistent?
0: Yes, as long as we've had these comparable data. And it turns out the biggest factor explaining, because StatCan data are really very good, and so they're so numerous from so many big surveys that we can divide the whole country into 1,200 neighborhoods. Of course, big cities have many neighborhoods in them, but what explains the happiness differences across neighborhoods within big cities as well as across the country is a sense of belonging to the community. And that just happens to be easier to find and more prevalent in the smaller communities.
1: Yeah, and I see just as another point here, 61.1% of retired respondents reported high life satisfaction. I think this is the biggest gap compared to 42.7% of those working at a paid job or business.
0: Well, that tells you there's something to be done in making employed work a happier place. Too many companies and employers, and it's true of non-commercial organizations as well, think of the people who work there as simply cogs, not as people they want to have enjoying their jobs.
1: Yeah.
0: Turns out that employers really care about the happiness of their workers and do something about it. End up having workers who are happier on the weekdays than the weekends, and are just as happy as workers when they're retired. So the fact that they're retired, a lot of them are leaving jobs that were not as happy as jobs could and should be.
1: Mr. Halliwell, we have to leave it at that. I thank you so much. Appreciate your time.
0: My pleasure.
1: Take care. All right, so there you go. That is not the World Happiness Report. This is a Stats Canada report, as he said. And again, interesting, right? Canadians between the ages of 25 and 54 reported the lowest levels of life satisfaction. Canadians 65 and older reported the highest satisfaction levels. Almost double. Almost. All right, let's get to traffic. CJD 800 Traffic Center. Check on the drive and a look at what's going on right now. Here is Lauren Glaser. Lauren.
2: Aaron, pretty busy on the westbound side of the 20. Turcon through to Ville-Saint-Pierre. You are losing some time also between Fenelon and Sources. Again, after Morgan, running into Il Perreault on the eastbound side of the 20, that is difficult between Bouchard and First Avenue. Outbound side of the Mercier Bridge, busy from Ville-Saint-Pierre on the eastbound side of the Ville-Marie. It does have a lot of volume starting after Turcotte runs up to the tunnel, and it is very busy to exit at Mountain. For northbound, the Carrie delays its length, also delays on the eastbound side of the TCAN now. Code for 2 runs out to Papineau on the eastbound Met, and again between Lacordaire and the Anjou Interchange. Westbound side of the Met, volume there between VO and DeCarrie. For the westbound side of the TCAN, busy as well between Cavendish and Ottawa 13. Jumpstart helps kids across Canada access sport and play so more kids can get into the game. Learn more at jumpstart.canadiantire.ca. 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Your next report at 6 o'clock.
1: 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We'll take our break when we come back. The latest on what's happening right now outside the Bell Center as the Canadians get ready to take on the Buffalo Sabres, game 4 of that series. We'll check in with CTV's Olivia O'Malley, who's there next.
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0: Little Gladys Knight, just such a great song from back in the day. This is such a good song. I can't stop. There you go. Still waiting on Nancy Sinatra. Let's check on our Nancy Sinatra update right now with Alice Martin, our producer. Alice, Nancy Sinatra, what's the latest?
1: Nothing new.
0: All right, then. So here we are. It's 10 minutes before 6 o'clock. Game time, but an hour and 10 minutes away. Olivia O'Malley, CTV reporter, is outside the Bell Center. That's why it's going to sound kind of noisy right now. Olivia, how you doing?
2: Good. How are you, Aaron?
0: I'm doing pretty good. So what's it like? Is it crazy already?
2: Yeah, always. I've never been down here before the game so far this playoff. But it's something else. I'm not going to lie. Like, there are a lot of people. There's a lot of excitement. Lots of people just coming to check out what the Fan Jam has to offer. I actually ran into our mayor. She's watching the game outside with her daughter tonight.
0: No.
2: There's people getting permanent tattoos. There's people lining up to meet Mike Sciarrona. TSN 690 is here. It's all happening at the Fan Jam right now, Aaron.
0: The mayor is out. She's going to watch the game outside with everybody else with her daughter?
2: Outside with her daughter.
0: That is
2: she said
0: so
2: it's her
0: cool.
2: First game watching outside. She's wanted to come down, just hasn't had the chance. And tonight she's had the chance, and her and her daughter are wearing their jerseys, and they're very excited despite
0: That's
2: the chilly
0: great.
2: Temperatures. People are going to have to bundle up outside tonight.
0: I think it's only like 11 degrees now. It's all going to start cooling off as well. By the way, if you want to head down there, Olivia, what's the deal? Can anybody still show up? And there are enough people now that they close the area off, or just letting people in as long as they can? Do you know?
2: People seem to still be able to get in on foot, obviously, around the Bell Center. They have blocked off quite a huge street. But for this second round, the Habs have added another screen. They are asking fans to behave. No fireworks, no smoke, projectors, and just, you know, enjoy the game and be responsible.
0: Okay, so there you go. You want to go down, you can say hi to the mayor. I think this is so cool that she's going to be out there. Olivia, you want to make... By the way, have you been following this series?
2: I have.
0: Okay, you want to make a prediction for today? We ask all the reporters to go ahead and do that.
2: I mean, I'm feeling positive, but unfortunately, every time I leave my house, it doesn't work. So I've been banned by my husband and family for leaving the house. They don't let me leave the house anymore to watch the game. So I don't know how this is going to go.
0: Oh, no. They make you, you're not allowed to leave the house when the Canadians are playing because when you do, they lose.
2: Yes. Well, I have on three occasions and all three games they have lost.
0: Oh, no.
2: Yeah.
0: Well, that said, see if you can change your luck. Pick a score for tonight.
2: Let's go 5-2 Canadians.
0: Okay, there you go. And you can break the jinx if they win tonight. Olivia O'Malley down at the Bell Center. Olivia, have fun. Enjoy yourself.
2: Thanks, Aaron.
0: You bet. They're going to see more on this coming up, of course, 6 o'clock on the news at CTV with Mitsumi. They'll go live to Olivia down there as well. That's kind of a weird thing, isn't it? Every time you leave the house, they lose, so you're banned from leaving the house by your family. I kind of like that. I mean, I don't like that. I just think that's kind of cool. By the way, just to remind you, we played this earlier in the show. I think it's great now how Jakub Dobish has become this, you know, gigantic hero now for the Canadians, the rookie goalie, where someone has now taken stop signs and put remove the word stop and just put Dobish up, which I think is fantastic. Our friends over at Énergie, which is the French radio station, we're actually just down the hall from where they are. They put together a Jakub Dobish song set to the tune of the Archie's Sugar Sugar. It's actually pretty cool. Here you go.

0: Watchevue.
1: Squaw, Alyssa, the Watchevue. What does that mean?
2: Watch yourself.
1: Watch yourself.
2: Watch yourself, Buffalo.
1: Oh, okay. Because in the end, in Sugar Sugar, the line is watching you. So they kept the watch and they changed it to Watchevue.
2: I love that.
1: C'est bon ça. Okay, so there you go. Let's fingers crossed. Canadians, of course, tonight, should they win, take a stranglehold in the series. They'd be up 3-1, heading back to Buffalo. A couple of things in the news, right? Okay. Number one, this is real. An AI-powered robot, not the robot itself. It's this guy who designed robot shoes. Shoes that allow you to walk at about 6 miles per hour. This is going viral. Previously made it the Time Magazine's Best Inventions of 2023. Check this out.
3: I have always been excited, interested in personal mobility. But then I start asking myself why I never walked, even though walking is the safest way of getting around the, you know, cities. When you push off your toe, we need something that prevents you from slipping backwards. You have a very big push-off force to the ground. We will accelerate at the same time. But as soon as you release and you transition into, you know, what we call control the fall, we stop giving you more, you know, gas to continue accelerating.
1: If those things are reasonable, I'd buy a pair tomorrow. Allow you to walk at 6 miles an hour? Kind of defeats the whole purpose of walking, but still, it'd be kind of cool. And then finally, to end it for today, thought this would be nice, are what I found on the internet. This is my latest obsession I have with bass singers, people who have that low, low voice. People keep posting stuff online. I'm like addicted to these lately. I think this was such a great one. The girl who starts it with an incredible voice. There is a lot of musical talent, real, not AI, musical talent on like social media sites. But combining this great voice, hers, with this bass singer, I thought this was incredible.

0: Unbelievable voice. God, I'd love to have that voice. There's a ton of these, if you like that kind of stuff, online where you can see other people weigh in, and some of them are just fantastic. That's a great one. All right, we'll take our break. We'll wrap things up for you next.
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Habs going all the way tonight. Game four. Big, big game. Pivotal game in this series if they can win it. It's going to be crazy at the Bell Center once again. If you're lucky enough to be there or heading up there today, just, you know what? You're going to be outside, as Olivia said. Bundle up. It's going to get a little cool, but who cares? That's it for us. I want to thank our producers, Alice Martin. Happy birthday, Alice. Alice is celebrating today. And Brian Kalasar for putting it all together. And thank you for being here. That is much appreciated. We'll catch you back here tomorrow. Anytime after 2 o'clock that's good for you is good for me. Until then, be good to each other. Take care of yourself and all those folks around you, especially the little guys. They are the most important people in your life. Have a great night. Go Habs, go. And stick around. The 6 o'clock CTV News with Mitsumi Takahashi is coming up next.

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2: Still seeing a pretty slow drive eastbound side of the T-CAN with volume from Cover 2 to Papineau on the eastbound Mint, again between Lacordaire and the Anjou interchange. Southbound 25, still pretty slow. Yves Prévost to the tunnel on the westbound Mint, delays there between VO and the DeCary interchange. Volume for northbound Laurentian from the Mint up to Cartier, again between Saint-Martin and the 640 on the westbound side of the T-CAN, busy between Cavendish and Autoroute 13. Delays westbound 20 on Grignot to Norman, again between Ancien-Cambatin and Île-Perrot. 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I'm Lauren Glaser from the CJAD 800 Traffic Center.
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5: Good evening. People in parts of Rigo are looking ahead to a summer that's going to be a little drier than usual. They, along with people in the western parts of the town of Hudson, are being asked to reduce their water consumption. This includes a complete ban on all outdoor water use until further notice. Denise Roberts reports.
6: The grass may be a little less green in Rigo this summer. The city is asking residents and businesses to consume less water and has banned its outdoor use. It's not the first time they've issued this directive, but Mayor Charles Meunier says the situation worsened last weekend.
7: We saw a significant impact into our water reserves, and that's why we get back to them for ask for collaboration.
6: Rigo's municipal water system relies entirely on groundwater. It also supplies some residences in the west end of Hudson. But that system has been under strain, Meunier says, after years of neglect. He says upgrades are needed, but right now they're trying to fix the leaks.
7: We actually have not only our employees, but experts also that are working underground now to find those leaks.
6: The ban includes everything from watering lawns to filling swimming pools and washing cars. And the mayor of Rigo says it could remain in effect until the end of the summer.
7: We want to make sure that people will be able to have water for the priority usage in their houses.
6: Rigo isn't the only community dealing with a shortage, according to a public policy analyst at Eau Secours.
8: I think what we're seeing in Rigo today is probably one of many more to come.
6: She says while Quebec has some of the highest consumption rates in Canada, a lot of municipal water is making its way to businesses and industry, and residents are forced to shoulder the blame. Still, she says drinking water should never be used to wash cars or water lawns.
8: So if you really want to use water for those uses, try collect rainwater in a barrel and use that water instead.
6: Meunier says the city is using water deliveries to stabilize its reserves, and a new pump is being installed to increase capacity.
7: Under good way, okay? But we need to catch up with this backlog.
6: Getting to the source of the problem. Denise Roberts, CTV News.
5: The teachers who were accused of creating a toxic climate at Bedford School in Côte-des-Neiges have been fired. There are 11 teachers in all, and as Stéphane Gihou reports, they will no longer be allowed to teach in the province.
9: The ruling marks the end of the road for what authorities called a dominating clique at the Bedford School in Côte-des-Neiges. The teachers were fired the minute we received the conclusions from the Ministry of Education's investigation, explains a school board official. 2 years ago, the radio station 98.5 FM revealed that 11 teachers who attended the same local mosque in Côte d'Neiges ran the French public school on their own, disregarding management and school board directives and Ministry of Education programs. Girl, for example, didn't have access to certain sports. Sex education was ignored. Science science and technologies were downplayed, and special needs students didn't get access to resources. The teachers were originally suspended with salaries as the provincial government opened an investigation. In Quebec City, opposition parties are unanimously supporting the decision to fire them.
10: I'm satisfied. We don't want these teachers around our children. We don't want that kind of behavior in our schools, whether it be Bedford or elsewhere.
11: Well, the thing to do, when you have a legal teaching certificate, it's an honor, it's a privilege, and you have to be at the height of what it means. So that was the thing to do.
12: The fact that those teachers were fired is a very good thing. This is what had to happen.
9: The Montreal School Services Center says the problematic staff has since been replaced.
13: Il y a un avant et un après Bedford.
9: There's a before and after Bedford, she says, and a new team courageously put together a new action plan. The union representing the 11 teachers did not comment today's decision, but it did mention that the teachers do have their right to appeal the ruling, meaning that the case is not fully closed for now. Stéphane Giroux, CTV News.
5: An arrest warrant has been issued for a suspect in the fatal shooting of Charalambos Bobby the Greek Theologou. The SQ has issued an arrest warrant for Denis Beaupré. He is 54 years old from Laval. He's not been seen since last October, just days after the shooting. Theologou was killed in a Starbucks in Chomedey, Laval. Two other people were injured. Officials confirmed the murder is linked to organized crime. Anyone with information is being asked to call the SQ. And police have made an arrest in a cold case. They arrested a 42-year-old man for a murder in LaSalle that happened 19 years ago. A 24-year-old man was stabbed to death in his car in February of 2007. James Gould now faces first-degree murder charges in the case. Gould is already serving time at the Drummondville Penitentiary in connection with another killing. Anyone with information on this case is being asked to call 911. And the QR code on your screen will take you to our website. And there's a story there that looks at dozens of cold cases in Montreal. They include a photo gallery with information on the cases. PQ leader Paul St-Pierre Plamondon says he believes officials in Ottawa could be spying on Quebec's separatist movement. And he claims the late Claude Morin, as the former PQ minister who was later found to be an informant for the RCMP. St-Pierre Plamondon says he doesn't bring his phone into certain meetings.
14: Historically, the federal government has spied and made a lot of illegal and unethical moves to have a surveillance over the Parti Québécois. And it's been done in each decade. So what I said is, I don't have the means to verify any of those facts as of today. But given the history, constant history of illegal and unjustifiable moves by the federal government, I need to assume that it might happen as well today, because as well as of new technologies that make it much more easier.
5: The PQ is promising to hold a third referendum in its first mandate if the party returns to power this fall. An immigration program known as the PEC is being brought back. It was a fast-track immigration program, and when it was scrapped last year, it put many people's lives in limbo. Sweta Rassi reports.
15: Quebec Solidaire urged the CAQ to stop stalling and finally bring back the PEC.
16: Every single day there are Quebecers being impacted, their workers, their students, which permits expires. It's been the same for the last year since the PEC closure.
15: The program provided international students and temporary foreign workers a pathway to permanent residency. But it was scrapped in November last year under former Immigration Minister Jean-François Roberge. What replaced it was a skilled selection worker program, also known as the PSTQ, which prioritizes French and favors applicants who already got their degree in Quebec. But there was a significant pushback, with calls that the CAQ government implement a grandfather clause. During her campaign run for the party leadership, Premier Christine Fréchette promised to bring back the PEC for 2 years, but no date was set.
17: Que la première ministre s'est engagée à réactiver le programme de l'expérience québécoise.
15: The opposition party tabled a motion at the National Assembly, calling on the province to bring back the program no later than June 12th, and it was adopted.
16: We've been waiting for a date, for months now, and now we know that it's going to happen within the next weeks.
15: For the co-presidents of the Quebec Immigration Lawyers Association, there is some confusion. Yves Martineau says the CAQ made two promises with two different objectives, like reinstating the PEC, as well as keeping immigration numbers capped.
18: Because let's remember that Christine Fréchette promised that she will reopen the PEC, but she also promised that she will maintain the objectives of 29,000 economic immigrants per year. Mathematics don't add up. It is mathematically impossible to maintain the number of new CSQ under the current program, the PSCQ, and add up the PEC and still meet this 29,000 threshold. So there has to be some ways to cut people off.
5: And while not everyone agreed with the motion, including members of the Parti Québécois, groups like the Quebec Student Union say they are extremely happy that the PEC will be coming back. Sweet Rassi, CTV News, Quebec City. CAA Quebec has released its annual list of the worst roads in the province, as chosen by drivers. And not a single road in the Montreal area is in the top 10. Gatineau leads with 4 roads in the top 5. CAA, meanwhile, though, has its own list of the most dangerous roads in each region. For the Montreal area, they include Notre Dame Street East, Sherbrooke, and the Boulevard.
19: Our flat tire services in January were at one point plus 75% year over year for Montreal. And when we look at the data from starting January 1st up to April 30th, it's actually plus 26% of flat tire services for the Montreal Island only. So we do feel that was the epicenter of flat tires this year. And it is to us a testament of about how bad the roads were in the city this year.
5: And we have more on our website, ctvnewsmontreal.ca. There will soon be a new clinic dedicated to women's health in Le Quartier d'Estrante in Brassard. Officials say the clinic will bring issues of prevention, research, and training all under one roof, and they say this will allow for a more comprehensive treatment of women's psychological and physical needs.
20: Every decision that we've been making over the course of the last 2 mandates was to make sure that the citizens who choose to live here have access to the best quality of services. The biology of women is different. So what the doctor is starting here with all of the players involved is to create an ecosystem where the woman she comes, whether she knows what's wrong or not, whether there is anything wrong at all, we look at her health in all facets. It's not just physical health, it's mental health.
5: Moving season is always a problem for people with pets. Less than half the places listed for rent take pets. The Montreal SPCA commissioned a new Léger poll. It found that nearly 200 rental ads in March, only 44% listed that it was available for people with pets. The SPCA says 620 animals were brought in last year because their owners couldn't afford to keep them after a move. And this despite the fact that the rental board has deemed no pet clauses to be not unenforceable.
21: The Housing Tribunal found that no pet clauses are essentially contrary to tenants' fundamental rights as protected by the Quebec Charter of Human Rights and Freedoms. We now know that the landlord in that case is seeking leave to appeal, so possibly the case will end up in front of a higher court, and then we'll see exactly if that first instance decision is confirmed, in which case that will have a huge impact. It will bind future decision makers at the Housing Tribunal to find that no pet clauses are contrary to law.
5: CTV News asked the tenants' rights organization involved for comment, but did not hear back in time for deadline. And the Quebec Landlords Association said they didn't have anyone available to speak to us. The U.S. coffee chain Dunkin' is planning to come back to Canada. The original chain, Dunkin' Donuts, used to have hundreds of stores nationwide. The last 3 locations shut down in 2018. Dunkin' has signed a deal with the restaurant giant Foodtastic, which runs several chains, including Second Cup. Lutastic plans to open hundreds of new locations across Canada, with the first stores opening within the next year.
0: Bringing that whole young, generational, fun, great liquids concept here to Canada with the support of somebody like Foodtastic, who runs 1,200 restaurants across the country, I think it's going to be a win-win situation. We're a Montreal-based company. We're Canadian. And we're going to have the support and marketing support that the franchisees need because we are based here in the country.
5: There is more great hockey than anyone could ever want in Montreal tonight. Both of Montreal's teams are on the ice. The Habs and the Victoires are both looking for a third win. Now, Olivia, the Habs, they want a solid lead in the series against the Buffalo Sabres.
2: That's right, Mitsumi. The Montreal Canadiens are looking to win tonight. That would mean they would go up 3-1 in their series. So a big game here at home tonight. The Buffalo Sabres have lost the last two games, and they lost Sunday's game 6-2. So they've decided it's time to make a change. Goalie Ukko Pekka Luukkonen is in net tonight, taking over from Alex Lyon. Luukkonen began the playoffs as the Sabres' number one goalie, but he was pulled in the first round. Meantime, the Canadians have a lot going for them. Rookie Jacob Dobish has been lights out every night, and the home fans are really cranking up the volume. It's still any team's series, but the Habs have a chance to take a two-game lead tonight, and they say they're going to continue to play their game.
22: So many part of the game that you have to be detailed in, and it takes time to build that, and I feel like we've gone at the right pace. I've liked all the steps that we've taken, and we're going to continue to take steps and still like add some details and being able to adjust.
23: Definitely expect their best game, and we got to give our best game too. It's a huge game for both teams, so it should be the hardest one, and yeah, we're gonna have some fun.
5: And Olivia, for the Victoire, yes, go ahead
2: Mitsumi.
5: No, you go ahead, Olivia.
2: It's behind me.
5: Okay. Yeah, I know. It's incredible.
2: It's behind me.
5: I know. It's like a sea of red and white and blue back there. Okay, so Olivia, for the Victoire, tonight's playoff game is winner take all.
2: Exactly. The Victoire are up in Laval playing the Minnesota Frost. That's game five. So it's a win or go home for the Victoire. They're looking to advance past round. The game was supposed to be last night, yesterday, Monday night. It was supposed to be held there, but it was postponed. The PWHL postponed the game because of player safety. They said there was concerns related to illness. The league says the symptoms were not consistent with the hantavirus, but they did not explain further than that. So that game, the Victoire and the Frost puck drop is at 7 o'clock tonight, same time as the Habs. So there's no shortage of hockey in the city tonight, and it might lead to some tough decisions or flicking back and forth with the remote to me.
5: Thanks very much, Olivia. And that's Olivia O'Malley at the Bell Centre. And coming up, the census protest.
24: I do feel betrayed by the government.
5: So some are choosing to defy the law and not fill out the census. And Donald Trump is going to China for what's being called a high-stakes summit.
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25: We're slowing now. Northbound 13, volume starting Code Lias, runs up to Henri Bourassa, again between Dashen and the 640. Southbound 13 to Lanes 2 between Code Lias and Autoroute 20. On the westbound side of the 20, volume there before Angrenio runs out to Ville-Saint-Pierre, again between Anse and Cabotin and Ile-Perrot. Eastbound side of the 20 delays as well between 55th and 1st Avenue. Northbound, the carry is slowing. Code Saint-Luc Road to the top. Slowdowns as well. Westbound Met VO through to Papineau, again between Saint-Laurent and the DeCary Interchange. 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I'm Lauren Glazer from the CJAD 800 Traffic Center.
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5: Today is the deadline to fill out the census form. Filling it out is a legal requirement. Some people, though, are refusing to complete the survey this year in protest. Heather Wright has more.
10: During the last census in 2021, roughly 98% of Canadians filled out the survey, a vital tool, according to Statistics Canada, that helps governments make informed decisions.
11: I do feel betrayed by the government.
10: But some are choosing not to fill out this year's census as a way to protest the Carney government in the series of floor crossings that helped the Liberals secure a majority government last month.
11: We voted for a minority government. We didn't vote for a majority government. Why can't we have a say?
10: While Canadians have been asked to fill out the census by today, it's not technically a deadline. If people don't fill it out, they could receive follow-up phone calls or in-person visits until it is completed, which is required by law. Those who refuse could receive a fine of up to $500.
12: It's a key part of our democracy, but it's also fundamental for the basic services the government provides. You're going to want to know where the population lives if you're going to place a school, a hospital, a fire station, a police station. If you're planning transit routes, you need to know where people live and where they work.
10: Jeff Balbi is the Assistant Chief Statistician for Statistics Canada and says all data collected is de-identified and securely kept within the organization.
12: We are absolutely required under law to keep all of the data that we collect here at StatCan within the walls of Statistics Canada so we can guarantee the privacy and confidentiality.
5: Statistics Canada says it is still too early to know how many people have refused the census, but they say according to preliminary numbers, the response rate this year is comparable to in the past. Heather Wright, CTV News, Brampton, Ontario. The head of the World Health Organization says at this time there are no signs of a broader hantavirus outbreak.
27: But of course, the situation could change. And given the long incubation period of the virus, it's possible we might see more cases in the coming weeks.
5: All the passengers who were on that cruise ship have now gone home. In total, three people died of the hantavirus. Seven cases were confirmed. Here in Canada, nine people are being monitored. Four of them are in BC, two in Alberta, and three in Ontario. There's a growing political crisis in the UK. British Prime Minister Keir Starmer told his cabinet today that he will not resign despite growing calls from within his own party.
28: Is this the changing promise, Minister?
5: Starmer is under pressure to step down following last week's disastrous local election results. He's also facing criticism over a struggling economy. Starmer won a landslide victory in 2024. The next general election is 3 years away. U.S. President Donald Trump is off to Beijing for his high-stakes summit with China's President Xi Jinping. The two leaders are expected to discuss a wide range of issues from trade to Iran to Taiwan. Janice Mackey-Frayer has more from Beijing.
9: The historic summit is less about deals or breakthroughs and more about managing tensions in a U.S.-China relationship that is strained. The visit, President Trump's second to China as president, was delayed because of the Iran war, but is now going ahead despite the Iran war. At the center are the same big issues, trade, technology, and security. The U.S. is likely to focus on tariffs, while China's leader Xi Jinping will be looking to steady relations to help the economy here. The most sensitive issue remains Taiwan, where even small changes in language or tone can have major consequences for regional stability. Alongside that, restrictions on advanced technology and semiconductors continue to be a hurdle. There's also a high-powered business delegation that's coming along that includes Elon Musk, Tim Cook, and the CEOs of Boeing, BlackRock, and Visa. These are American companies looking mostly for access and influence here. There is no expectation of a major deal or reset. In fact, Chinese officials have been holding last-minute meetings in South Korea with U.S. commerce officials, a sign that the two sides are still trying to finalize the deliverables. Instead, the summit is about setting guardrails in a rivalry for the longer term to keep the relationship from getting worse. Janice Mackey-Frayer, NBC News, Beijing.
5: French President Emmanuel Macron interrupted his speech today to address a noisy crowd. It happened during a presentation at the Africa Forward Summit in Nairobi.
13: Air burning, air pollution, and our beaches are dirty. So then...
14: Already? You're not waiting your turn.
15: I will make order.
13: Excuse me, everybody. Hey. I'm sorry, guys. But it's impossible to speak about culture, to have people like that, super inspired, coming here, making a speech with such a noise. So this is a total lack of respect.
5: The summit aims at bolstering links between France and the continent of Africa. And coming up, everyone is talking about it.
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5: And it is raising questions about the dangers of intersections. And growing questions about Vladimir Putin after a very subdued victory day.
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25: Slow down still on the westbound side of the Met. They start St. Michel running out to the DeCary Interchange. For the westbound side of the TCAN, volume between Cover 2 and Autoroute 13, we're also dealing with an accident. That's sources. Eastbound TCAN volume as well. Cavendish to Papineau on the eastbound Met again between Longelier and Anjou. Southbound 25, volume there from Sherbrooke into the tunnel. Northbound, the carry delays Queen Mary up to the top. Southbound, the carry volume as well from the top to Van Horn. For southbound 15, you are losing some time through Nuns Island. Shop summer favorites at Linen Chest. 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I'm Lauren Glazer from the CJ 8800 Traffic Center.
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5: There are increasing questions about Vladimir Putin's grip on power. All eyes were on the victory celebrations in Russia this year, and it was more subdued than usual. Roger Hilton is with the global think tank GOBSEC in Slovakia. And Roger, you're in Vienna, but I take it you're going to be staying up late to watch the Habs game because I see the jersey up behind you.
0: They need all the juju I can get, but let's get to international and geopolitics first, Mitsumi. So good evening.
5: Okay. So what does this year's scaled-down parade say about the state of Russia right now?
0: Well, I mean, I think it's just the clearest sign publicly showing how bad everything is going for Putin, both on the home front and on the battlefield. Emerging technology, Ukraine's new strategy to enlarge the kill box, Ukraine's own sanctions, the way they're hitting oil refineries, not to mention drones reaching deep into Russia, as well as sort of suburban bougie parts of Moscow, has really rattled him. So one is a security concern. And I think the other one is, you talk about if Russia's isolated or not, who's really isolated here is Putin. So much reporting coming out about how he has an enhanced security protocol, his chefs, his drivers aren't allowed to have internet or cameras around, and his inner circle is really dwindling. So really not a good time to be Putin, but still not completely out of the game, but Russian army in reverse.
5: Well, the cost of the war against Ukraine is very high. Russia increasingly isolated. Some observers say that Putin has led Russia into a dead end. Do you agree?
0: Well, what I reject is that throughout this entire process, Russia was never really diplomatically isolated. I mean, there's multiple international platforms that they still deal with, some very important like the Shanghai Cooperation or OPEC Plus. Militarily, there's not much to go. And his strategy of feeding the recruits with high signing bonuses is really worn out. The reports, Mitsumi, that 30 to 40,000, you know, Russian soldiers, casualties, both killed in action and injured or getting there. He's having problems replacing them. And as I said at the beginning of the segment, Ukraine's jump in innovation and their strategy has really, really made a huge difference now. I mean, stuff out of the sci-fi movies with Ukrainian robots taking full positions and taking Russian prisoners. So at the moment, it's not really something Russia can keep up with. And despite this all, Ukraine still continues to stand and even takes back territory in the Donbass.
5: And what more do you think Ukraine can do to take advantage of this situation?
0: Well, the first thing they need to do is they need to continue to keep the current strategy up and keep the pressure on. I mean, how embarrassing is it that it was President Zelensky in Ukraine who gave the presidential decree that they could have the parade in Moscow with the May Day parade? But what's actually already transpired is Zelensky is already using this leverage a little bit. First and foremost, today in Europe, it was reported that there are reports that both Russia and Ukraine are looking at a ceasefire on critical infrastructure and airports, which is a huge thing. I mean, this has been a huge headache for Russian passengers in Moscow. So, I mean, the fact that Putin's already negotiating even through European intermediaries is a big one.

0: United States to one way or another eventually draw down the troops from Europe. This is not new. What's more important about this is that it's done in an organized manner in coordination with allies, and that they keep moving forward on it. So, I mean, there will always be an American presence, Mitsumi, in Europe as they need the access to American bases to project power and forward presence. But as I said, I mean, this is not a huge surprise. And even the admission by Trump that he wants to move the troops out of Germany is they're going to Poland. So right again on NATO's eastern flank.
1: And very quickly, Roger, because we're almost out of time, what does all this mean for Canada, NATO, Europe?
0: This is important. I mean, first and foremost, they need to reinforce the eastern flank, which is the most exposed. And what we've seen here over the last 18 months in Europe, and which will eventually come to Canada, is to prepare for sort of these gray zone tactics when it comes to sabotage, drones. Europe and Canada need to look forward on foresight, looking forward to more problems, and they need to really activate the private sector to scale up sort of production, which is one of the one issues that both NATO states and Canada are currently facing or struggling with at the moment.
1: Okay, thank you very much for this, Roger.
0: Happy birthday, Mom, and go Habs go.
1: Many Canadian winemakers have been helped by local trends and the ban on American alcohol, but they're still being hampered by interprovincial trade barriers and high taxes. Here's Rachel Aiello.
2: If there's false barriers erected between provinces, it doesn't make sense, does it?
3: Winemaker Tim Kepfer would like to expand the reach of his small winery.
2: There's lots of room to do better from our perspective. There's never been infrastructure to ship wine to other provinces, so that market's still young and inaccessible to a winery my size.
3: Billions of dollars in untapped economic benefit is being left on winery floors, according to a new report. Despite a national push to dismantle interprovincial trade barriers, many persist and are hindering the Canadian wine sector's ability to grow. Canadian wines currently make up just under 29% of domestic wine sales, contributing $10 billion annually to the GDP. But new analysis estimates that increasing the market share for made-in-Canada wine to 51% could grow the sector's GDP contribution to $13.7 billion a year. Halfway between Ottawa and Toronto, the county is home to dozens of wineries, producing award-winning sparkling, delicate reds, crisp whites, and innovative natural wines. But despite provinces' U.S. booze bans opening up shelf space, many local producers say there's still challenges gaining access.
4: There are so many different rules between all our regulatory systems that it is actually very difficult to market that to a consumer and to explain what is actually going on. At the end of the day, it should be, would you like to buy a bottle of wine from your local winery? Yes, here you go. Right. And have a good time.
3: The industry wants a federal strategy and a reduced tax burden. Right now, according to Wine Growers Canada, mid-size wineries pay on average 14 times more in excise duty than their U.S. competitors.
5: That means that winery in the United States has a greater chance of investing in their business, growing their business, whereas the winery in Ontario or any place in Canada, for that matter, would face a significant impact.
3: The federal government says it's done its part.
6: We think the provinces need to do more. We've talked to the provinces about moving faster.
3: Wineries across the country sustain more than 99,000 jobs. Minister LeBlanc said today he agrees it's in the national interest to let the wine from these vines flow more freely. Rachel Aiello, CTV News, Prince Edward County.
1: Pierre-Carl Péladeau says the broadcast industry is in serious trouble, and he's again calling on Quebec and Ottawa for help. Péladeau is president of Group TVA. He says if nothing is done, some original local shows will have to stop production to be replaced by cheaper foreign-made ones. He says high-speed internet now forces private broadcasters in Quebec to compete with programming from all over the world.
7: The most viewed shows in Quebec are Quebecers. 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It's about our series, it's about our lives, it's about us. And now we're facing this dramatic situation. We need to change the way that we've been operating for so many years, and therefore ask all the stakeholders of the industry, and there are many,

0: to sit around a table. Unfortunately, it's not the first time we've been asking for it.
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2: Well, we could break a rainfall total record tomorrow, and along with that, even colder than it was today, where we saw a daytime high of only 13 degrees, so certainly cooler than the seasonal 18, but no record was broken here, certainly not for the warmest day, and neither did we hit this 0.8 that was achieved in 2005. Now, overnight, we are going to start seeing increasing clouds, and we'll continue to hold on to that into the early morning hours. We get a preview of the system moving in from the west, and with it, we are going to start seeing rain around noon, and it's going to continue pretty much throughout the day with heavier rainfall at times and into the evening and early morning hours on Thursday. So once again, we will see rain on Wednesday as well as on Thursday. Looks like it could just be the start of our day, but I will keep my eye on that. Overnight, we're seeing a low of 7 degrees, so that is where it should be this time of year. Partly cloudy skies. We start tomorrow off at 8 degrees with cloudy skies. Then into the afternoon, that's when the system hits Montreal. We could see around 16 millimeters of rain, and it will be a cool 11 degrees. Now, I did hint at the fact that we could break a record that was achieved in 2006. That is 15.6 millimeters. As of right now, we would, in theory, break that, so I will keep you posted. Now, looking at our longer-range forecast, there is a little bit of hope to look for as we head closer to the weekend. So on Thursday, we will see only 14 degrees along with 13 millimeters of rain. That's what we're estimating right now. On Friday, it starts to warm up, 19 degrees with a mix of sun and clouds, so perfect weather for a Friday. Heading into Saturday, 24 degrees, so we will surpass 20, and we could see around 1 millimeter of rain later in the day. Sunday, we hold on to 24, nice and sunny there. Monday, we will see a high of 20. And this time next week, it looks like we're hovering just below 30 degrees, along with 2 millimeters of rain.
3: Images of a motorcycle crash in Vancouver have gone viral, and they're prompting many discussions in the riding community. Sinjin Alexander has more.
4: At first glance, this seems impossible. This must be a prank or AI. But it's real, all right. And now one of the most analyzed and talked about motorcycle crashes.
5: It's like, wow, that really happened, you know?
4: Moments before the collision, watch the middle of the intersection. A sedan is making a left-hand turn. Then a bike enters the frame. It's up on one wheel as the rider appears to hit the brakes before colliding with the car. Mike McDonald, instructor at V-Twin Motorcycle Riding School.
5: Oftentimes when something like this does happen, everybody's thinking, well, is this rider okay? Do we know him?
4: Police say the rider was hurt, but is expected to survive. Now, we don't have all the details yet. Investigators will likely reconstruct the crash. We are told intersections are one of the most dangerous spots on the road for motorbikes.
6: Because we have risks coming from all different locations, both sides, in front of us, turns, all of those things.
4: Ryan Austin is also an instructor and retired police sergeant. He figures the forensic team will be looking at angles of contact. And because the bike left the ground, it might reveal how fast it was going based on throw distance.
6: From a legal perspective, the officers doing the investigation still need to put all the pieces together to show that that video is actually valid.
5: The kind of car it was and the way the fender was shaped, and of course, you know, the front tire of a motorcycle being as rounded as it is, it was just a perfect storm, and geometry just kind of launched it up.
4: And since these images are so baffling and has people talking, they hope it reminds riders the importance of defensive training and drivers to stay alert as motorcycle season officially gets underway. Sinjin Alexander, CTV News, Vancouver.
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3: An Ottawa man says his insurance company is refusing to pay for a brand name drug he's been taking for years in favor of a generic version. He's a kidney recipient and he says he's just following doctor's orders. Here's Katie Griffin.
7: One of the 1 milligram.
18: Chad Zachary has taken this medication every day since his kidney transplant 3 years ago.
7: It's my wife's donated kidney, and I feel I owe it to her to make sure I keep it as healthy as I can for the longest time.
18: Advagraft, the brand name of the drug tacrolimus, is used to help prevent organ rejection. His insurance plan with the federal government had reimbursed the cost of hundreds of dollars until last month.
7: They said no, there is a generic medicine.
18: Canada Life told him reimbursements at the brand name cost can only be approved if an adverse reaction to the lowest cost alternative drug has occurred or is expected to occur. So Zachary sent in the required form with the doctor's note stating there's a risk of organ rejection with a generic version.
19: And we made sure to point out what the doctor had said about the risks of making the switch. And then when we heard that it was denied the second time, it was mind-boggling.
20: There are very few medications that fall into that narrow therapeutic index, but anti-rejection medications are one of them.
18: Zachary's doctor says even small changes can cause the appropriate dose to be ineffective or toxic.
20: There is essentially no benefit to the patient of doing that, and you are putting them at risk. It's not that generics are bad. It's just that in this case, for this medication, you want to keep as much as possible patients on the same brand of medication to avoid that variability.
18: In a statement, Canada Life says the government's Public Service Healthcare Plan Authority determines what is covered under its plan, and Canada Life administers claims in compliance with it. The Treasury Board says reimbursement is limited to 80% of the cost of the generic equivalent, and that it's Canada Life's medical experts who determine eligibility for reimbursement of the brand name drug.
7: I'm blessed that we have two incomes, but there's a lot of things that other people are not going to be in a position to pay. And so I'm not sure why they would take a risk with somebody's life to save a few dollars.
18: Katie Griffin, CTV News.
3: Canadian basketball player Brandon Clark has died. He was 29 years old. Clark's death was announced by his NBA team, the Memphis Grizzlies. According to NBC, his death is being investigated as a possible overdose. Last month, Clark was arrested in Arkansas for speeding and for possession of a controlled substance. Clark was drafted in the first round by Oklahoma City Thunder in 2019 and was traded 2 weeks later to Memphis. The FIFA World Cup is just 1 month away. Toronto will host six matches, starting with Canada's first match on June the 12th. And fans are starting to feel the excitement.
11: I think it's just an exciting time. It's kind of like the Olympics, where you get like so many different people from so many different countries. And I think it's just going to be like one big party.
13: You know, I think the frenzy is building. We know that. We've seen from day one on our, you know, 1 year to go celebration, Nathan Phillips Square was packed with people wearing their soccer jerseys from their home countries and from Canada. We've seen good crowds, you know, interest on social and other areas. So I think the excitement is building.
3: And in Vancouver, VC Place has been renovated for the tournament. The upgrades include new elevators, a new scoreboard, new grass in place of artificial turf. The first of seven games at VC Place will be played on June the 13th.
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3: The U.S. Customs Agency has started issuing tariff refunds. Mirella Fernandez has more on that.
22: We have the first tally of refunds for American tariffs. The U.S. Customs Agency says it's processed refunds plus interest totaling over $35 billion so far. When the U.S. Supreme Court deemed the U.S. President's tariffs illegal in February, exporters and retailers lined up to get their money back. It's estimated Walmart alone is owed over $10 billion. Here are the closing numbers for the day. The Canadian dollar is down to 73. West Texas Intermediate is up over $4 to 102.37. Western Canadian Select up over $2 to 77.82. And the TSX gained 151 points today. Those are your business headlines. I'm Mirella Fernandez.
3: The Cannes Film Festival has begun. Today marks the start of 12 days of world premieres. The winner of the festival will be given the Palme d'Or. The opening night film is the French comedy drama The Electric Kiss. There's also going to be a tribute tonight to Peter Jackson. He's the director behind The Lord of the Rings and The Hobbit. In just a few minutes' time, two Montreal teams hit the ice. Matt, big night for hockey fans.
23: That's right, Mitsumi. A big night, of course, of hockey ahead of us. The Habs looking to take a commanding 3-1 series lead at home. Game 4 puck drop is set for 7 o'clock. We'll have post-game reaction with all the highlights. And in the PWHL, the Montreal Victoire, Game 5 against the Minnesota Frost. The winner plays in the final for the Walter Cup. That's the PWHL Championship. So we'll have the highlights of both of those games and a lot more news tonight at 11:30. Mitsumi?
3: Thanks very much, Matt. And when we come back, young students working to make the school zones safer.
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24: We have slowdowns on the westbound Met, starting St. Michel, running through to DeCary. For the westbound side of the TCAN volume from Sunnybrook to an accident, it's after sources. Eastbound TCAN delays there before Cavendish to Papineau on the eastbound Met for southbound 25. That is busy, Sherbrooke to the tunnel. Northbound DeCary delays, cutting Loop Road to the top, southbound DeCary volume from the top to Van Horn. Eastbound side of the 20, still pretty slow, between 55th and 1st Avenue. 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I'm Lauren Glazer from the CJAD 800 Traffic Center.
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3: Some young students have created art in the name of street safety. Krista Simpson has more.
12: Slow down. Kids cross here. Messages to drivers from Danielle, Aluna, Lottie, and Emily, students at Janet Metcalf Public School in Kitchener.
28: It's important because if they don't slow down, like, serious stuff can happen.
29: I understand that you were moved to create some art after a bit of an incident of road violence in your school zone.
12: The artwork was drawn when the students were kindergartners, a response to a close call and concerns about safety for the school community. Now, the students are in grades 2 and 3, and their work is being used to spread the message about keeping school zones safe.
28: I made the kids cross here. I made the 30-kilometer zone.
30: They really thought about what the problem was and what needed to be solved, and they came forward for us in ways that adults have not in a lot of times.
12: The signs come from Student Transportation Services of Waterloo Region through a grant from the Ministry of Transportation. Unveiled in time for Canada Road Safety Week, the signs will be displayed in front of 38 public and Catholic elementary schools in Waterloo Region.
28: It makes me feel grateful and proud because our signs are like at different schools.
12: The signs will be up over the next few weeks and will be brought out again during the next school year at times of heightened traffic risk. A student-led campaign reminding drivers of what's at stake when they're going through school zones. Krista Simpson, CTV News, Kitchener.
3: And Laura, we've got a lot of rain headed our way.
31: Yes, 2 days in a row where we're seeing the rainfall in the teens. So tonight, we should enjoy the fact that we're not expecting rain. We will see partly cloudy skies, a low of 7 degrees. That is where it should be. We start the day off with cloudy skies, a wake-up temperature of 8 degrees. We are only seeing the mercury climb to 11 when it should be at 18. And yes, we're calling for 16 millimeters of rain and another 13 on Thursday. So keep that umbrella and raincoat handy.
3: And that's it for us. Have a good evening. Stay well. Good night.

0: the threat of a potential Quebec sovereignty referendum, but the premier says that's not his approach.
1: This is a process that the whole country is going through, and the prime minister will have to make a decision. But I don't believe in tacking any other bids. I just don't believe in that.
0: Canada has been chosen to host a new multinational bank for NATO members and allies, and several cities, including Toronto and Montreal, are competing to have it in their jurisdictions. On the West Coast, members of the British Columbia Nurses Union have voted 98.2% in favor of strike action.
2: Union President Adrian Gear says 6 months of talks with the employer have been frustrating, with just four proposals of 140 presented being accepted, and one was about a spelling mistake. She says violence in the workplace, crushing workloads, and benefits are all issues, yet her members aren't being offered the same as other public sector unions.
3: Nurses are a critical part of the healthcare system. Why should we accept less?
2: Gear says the vote doesn't mean they'll go on strike tomorrow, but indicates the 55,000 members are united to get a fair contract. Terry Theodore, The Canadian Press, Vancouver.
0: The federal and BC governments want artificial intelligence firms to have a stronghold in Canada to spur economic and job growth. Although British Columbia Premier David Eby told the crowd at Vancouver's Web Summit that there's also a need for guardrails on the technology and return on public investment. Eby says BC has experienced the extremes of AI, referencing the mass shooting in Tumbler Ridge, where he said the shooter's use of ChatGPT to plan the shooting resulted in the deaths of 8 victims. He says the province is now calling for a minimum threshold for reporting to law enforcement when it comes to using these tools to plan to harm others. And Foreign Affairs Minister Anita Anand has arrived in the Persian Gulf in a visit she says underscores how Canada is courting investment from Gulf countries while expressing solidarity with them after repeated retaliatory strikes by Iran. From the Canadian Press, I'm Naira Ahmed.
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5: Losing time, still northbound 13, starting at the T-Can runs up Dowry Barassa, southbound 13 volume there between Godelias and Autoroute 20. Eastbound 20, volume 2 between 55th and 1st Avenue for northbound the Carry, pretty slow, Queen Mary up to the top. Southbound the Carry, volume there from the top to Van Horn, southbound 15 has volume through Nuns Island. On the westbound side of the Met, pretty slow between St. Laurent and the Carry interchange. For the westbound side of the T-Can, the volume starts at Sunnybrook, runs out to an accident, it's after sources. Shop summer favorites at Linen Chest. 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
1: It's Good News Tuesday. Welcome to the show from the nation's capital all across the country for you. I'm Shane Hewitt in Ottawa, the village of Merrickville, just south of the city. Ryan O'Donnell is in Calgary. David Hunter is in Toronto. And today we bring the good news. 71010 is the text line. Text in your good news, no matter how big or how small. Sometimes we've got to go through a little bit of bad to find the good. And the cool part is that some of our brothers and sisters right now are struggling to find the good. And when we can showcase some of the stories that we've been through, sometimes we realize, oh, yeah, there is a little bit of good that can come of this. And that's the whole point.

0: in the stress of life and all things happening in the world, don't we hear so much of the bad and not often the good? So 71010, use that microphone button on the iHeart app. You can send in the voice note too. Let's make some good news babies, because the more good news we hear, the more good news we find. And that is never a bad thing. I will start class crisscross applesauce. Good news Tuesday today. My dad's not doing well. And my dad has not been doing well for a while. And yet, this is where being a stubborn man comes in particularly handy in life. And he's in Edmonton for a bit of a treatment. He lives in Fort McMurray. Here's the cool thing. I mean, my kids are good kids. I know that my kids are good kids. And if you are new to the show, my kids are 20 and 21. Well, 19 and almost 20 and 21. I feel like that matters. Anyway, they're 20 and 21, basically. And out of the blue, they were like, let's go see Papa. And they made it work. My son, you know, has a job where he has to work when the sun shines kind of thing. And talked to his boss and he was like, yeah, you know what? I need some stuff moved. So why don't you drive up here? And my daughter's off work at the moment. So they drove up. They saw my dad. And that made his day, I think. And I just think that's cool. When you have kids, and I know you parents, you aunties and uncles, and then all of a sudden, out of the blue, like you always worry about your kids. Are they going to be fine? Are they going to have jobs and careers? Are they going to pick the right person? And all the things that roll through our mind. And then there's a moment like this when out of the blue, they just hit a home run. And that's a cool para moment. That's pretty awesome. 71010, Good News Tuesday. Ryan O'Donnell, what's your good news?
1: That's great news. Happy to hear that. My good news came from bad news. Do you know what my bad news was?
0: Ooh, why?
1: On hold for customer service.
0: That happened to me. I was, you know, when you go on the sneaky chat on the website and it's like, hey, I need to get you an agent. 46 minutes. Cause you know, like, unfortunately the call volume is higher than expected as opposed to last time when it was also higher than expected. Mm-hmm. And I got 46 minutes on the chat bot.
1: Well, my total time on hold today was 3 hours and 15 minutes.
0: Oh, my goodness.
1: So I need to get insurance. I got tenant insurance for my new apartment. It is the last thing I needed to get scheduled and prepped for my move. And we're able to move into our new apartment a little bit early. I'm still going to be living here till the end of the month, but we get access to the unit Friday, which is great. Move all the small stuff over. Makes a huge difference for the move. Just one problem.
0: What?
1: Understandably, the new landlord needs the insurance to reflect the day I actually take possession. And I had got the insurance for the 30th. So I went on the chat, which was very friendly. And they're like, hey, we can fix this. We can move your dates to the 15th. No problem. But we need verbal confirmation from you. Can't do it over a chat. Fair enough. So I get on the phone and I wait. And it is the shortest hold music possible. David, it's even shorter than this one. It is like a jangle country riff, and it just goes on forever and ever. And every 30 seconds, we are experiencing high volume of call. Please call or please use the online chat instead.
0: Well, oh,
1: can't do that.
0: You told me not to.
1: So then I finally get through about an hour and 15 in. I explain, yeah, I'm really sorry. I'm not authorized to do that. I got to transfer you to a different department. I felt my soul leave my body. And then I put my phone down and let it go. I had to charge my phone. But eventually, the nicest human being picks up the phone. I explain my issue. He says, I can get that fixed for you, no problem. It took them 5 minutes to send a new policy, everything fixed. And as of after whatever 3 hours ago was, everything I need for my new apartment, aside from, you know, moving everything over,
0: there's that,
1: is done. And so even though I feel exhausted and agitated, I am so happy to have this little nugget of my process done.
0: Well, that's good. See, Good News Tuesday. I like that. What neighborhood are you going to, by the way?
1: We're going right downtown, baby.
0: You are downtown.
1: No, I'm going like actually proper downtown.
0: Really, hey?
1: I live on the outskirts of downtown. It's true. Moving straight downtown now.
0: Really?
1: No.
0: Which part?
1: It's on the 11th, so it's like the west side of downtown. Yeah. Yeah, Beltline, a little bit more residential there than businessy. A little less corporate.
0: I know where you are. Yep. Yeah.
1: And yeah, cheaper than anywhere else in the city, which is really weird.
0: Well, also good price, cheap, good place to get drugs.
1: Mm-hmm.
0: Watch out for that bottle depot down there.
1: I'm a little bit, yeah, I'm a couple blocks away from the bottle depot.
0: Yeah, I stayed in an Airbnb by the bottle depot in November. And yeah, I think it's a good show, though. Like, if you if you want to get entertained, it's a good show. All right, David Hunter. Good news Tuesday. I was kind of hoping for some music good news, but what's your good news?
2: Well, I don't have music good news right now, but it's the spring season. It's getting a little bit warmer, and it's time to put away all the sweaters and take out some summer clothes. So I was really happy today to pull out a bunch of shirts that I thought I had lost forever, and then I remembered how happy they'd made me. So very glad to get back into some warmer weather, although in Toronto, it's still like freezing overnight. So not great still.
0: Yeah, we had a frost warning last night here too.
2: Yeah, it's pretty rough, but I decided to change over all the clothes. I don't know if people at home do that too. I'm sure
0: I did. I packed for the first time ever. It's funny that you bring it up. I packed all of the jackets and mittens and everything else because storage in an old house is a thing down for the downstairs. So the weekend looks nice. The weather to the weekend is not fantastic here in the Ottawa area, but the weekend looks nice leading into the long weekend. And I have a bad case of the long weekends already. Like I keep thinking about it. Like I am obsessing about the weekend this weekend. I absolutely cannot wait. And the cool thing was, is I went outside today, hoodie and shorts, of course. Got to lead Mother Nature by example. And it was 14 degrees and it felt so cold. And I'm like, this is such good news because it means that we've had a taste. It means that we're ready, right? We're climatized now. Give me the good. Because, I mean, a few weeks ago, 14 degrees, it was tarps off, baby. So now it's not the case.
1: You're adjusting. Yeah. Mm-hmm. And you'll be happy to know, by the way, the city of Calgary, every May long weekend is the worst weekend for weather. Weekend. It will be raining all May long weekend.
0: Yeah.
1: So the tradition continues.
0: Even if it's supposed to be nice and like 18 and everyone gets excited, it's got gale force winds and it's cold. But the weekend after the May long weekend in Calgary is a beautiful weekend. Here in Ottawa, it's the humidity kicks in real quick here. And then it's going to be pretty all right, I think, all summer. I know that it's been pretty dry on the island from a conversation I had today with a colleague in Tofino. They've already got fire bans and everything in place on the West Coast. So I don't know if it's the same for Victoria, 71010. Share your good news. Jump into the conversation. Coming up tonight on the show here for our Tuesday, I feel like we've got kind of an insightful thing going on. Dr. Sohan Manson is going to, Mansing is going to be with us tonight. He's in Vancouver. And he talks about small life changes, mindful changes, big joy is what he's selling. I think it's really great. It's also the impact of stress on our lives and how we need to make small changes in order to be able to do that. I wanted to find a real cool Good News Tuesday thing. I like the bumblebees, right? Like me as an old man one day, probably bee farm in some way. And but I found butterflies. There's a story about butterflies, of researching butterflies in Canada, so we can get to that. We're going to talk about the FIFA. Uncle Bob and his bits are going to be here in a little bit. He's not happy with the FIFA. Excited about the football, but not happy with the FIFA. Matt Gurney will be here. We're talking about concerts, too, so we'll get to that in a second. Ryan will share his thoughts, and we're also going to get some good news stories. Coming up for you next. I think I found a couple of really unique good news stories that'll make everyone's day better. I'm excited to share them. Shane Hewitt in the Night Show.
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4: Good evening. Over on the Metropolitan eastbound near D'Iberville, we have a left lane stall, and it is heavy from the Laurentian-Autoroute interchange. And that will cost you some time. So why don't you get off at the Saint-Laurent-Saint-Denis exit located in the Laurentian-Autoroute interchange. Take the service road and re-enter after D'Belleville. Met West, you have a bit of a pinch from Stinson to Saint. Well, make it even to Carey now. Stinson to DeCarey at a slower pace. Southbound side of the expressway, busy off the top to Jean Talon. Eastbound Met also a little sticky in the Lucerne/Saint-Croix sector. Outbound La Fontaine, that's 15 minutes from the Hochelaga Bend, 5 minutes via Soudigny East. We will delve into the roadbook and keep you posted on the Canadiens and the Sabres. Game 4 tonight at the Bell Centre. Montreal up 2-1. 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
2: Well, it's Good News Tuesday, and we're here to find the good news and make everyone's day a little bit better. Let's start with concerts. That always makes everybody feel good, I think. What makes a good concert, Ryan?
3: Oh, what a great question. What makes a good concert? I would say a performance by an artist that wants to perform it and performs it with intention in combination with a crowd that wants to experience it with the same intention.
2: Interesting. Yeah. Very well said. I think that I've learned, I don't go to a lot of concerts. I sort of burned out of that with the radio stuff. And I thought it sounds pretentious, but I did. And I like, I think I like the small ones. I like the ones with a couple thousand people, like some sort of summer festival style. Give me something up close and personal. One of my favorite ones was Alex Cuba. Mm-hmm. Went to see Alex Cuba in Ottawa, but it was just in a small Ottawa space at the NAC here. And it was one of the coldest days of the year, my God. And it was just a guy on a stage who sang songs and told stories and made people laugh, and he was fun. And I really redefined a lot of shows for me. So I think it's kind of the same, Ryan.
3: Yep. I know exactly what you mean. Like the best. Some of the best concerts I have seen: Iron Maiden, VIP, the best possible experience I could ever have with one of the biggest rock bands in the world. And I have had better concert experiences paying $20 for a ticket that I saw for a small band in the basement of a bar. You know what I mean? Like the experience is not defined by the production value or the size of the band. It's just that special energy that you know it when you feel it.
2: Now, the production value to me seems very cookie cutter, like the music can. And watching Katy Perry last summer here in Ottawa, and realized, as I watch a lot more of the concert videos after the fact, I like those, that it's sort of cookie cutter. Here's another sort of, I don't know how you say it. Is it kawaii? Kawaii?
3: Kawaii?
2: Kawaii, K-A-W. How do you say the Japanese?
3: Yeah, like, kawaii. I was just trying to figure out if that's kawaii. The word. Yeah. Kawaii.
2: The style, the animation style.
3: Oh, anime, you mean?
2: No, but it's like not, I don't know what it is. K-A-W-A.
3: Yeah, kawaii. It's like, oh, it's very
2: like a
3: cool style,
2: like a two-dimensional kind of. Anyway, there's a lot of that in the concerts and the animation, all the things, and I realized they're very cookie cutter. And for me, I was like, man, it's kind of all the same. Like, you go see the other pop star and it's kind of all the same. And so yeah, concerts matter. 7-10-10, what makes a good concert for you? It seems like we're going to less of them. They're calling it the blue dot thing. Crisis. I'm assuming it's a crisis. Shows are getting canceled. And so what does the blue dot mean? We're going to get to that here in about 45 minutes, so stand by for that. Okay, Good News Tuesday. Some good news stories that I wanted to share. I think this is, I don't know. I got a case of the long weekends. What can I say? Did you see the story about Dunkin' Donuts?
3: I did see the story about Dunkin' Donuts.
2: Dunkin' Donuts is coming back to Canada. Now, before anyone jumps and said, why would you celebrate American company? First of all, it was an American company that bought Tim Hortons. First of all. So is Tim Hortons iconically Canadian? I would agree. I think it has been for a long time. I think we could use some competition in the space, though.
3: Yeah. There's obviously the desire and the very real like love for local coffee shops. I don't think those customers are now going to abandon the coffee shops and go to Dunkin'. It is definitely going to put more pressure on the Starbucks and the Timmy's of the world. I'm also curious about the McDonald's, because McDonald's coffee is the go-to for a lot of people. So I'm curious if now the Dunkin' option, but I just see the recipes they have in the States and the sugar content and the, like, it's basically just a cotton candy disguised as coffee.
2: Yeah.
3: I'm curious if those will do well here.
2: So there is a Canadian chain that has secured the rights. So it is a Canadian business to Dunkin' Donuts in Canada. So they're going to put a bunch of them in. So if you like your coffee, you can look forward to some Dunkin' Donuts, maybe clean up. Yeah, some of those coffee shops are gross inside. Like, it'd be really nice to see one with a nice bathroom, you know? I think that'd be all right, especially the ones on the long road trips. All right, since we're doing Good News Tuesday, let's dig into some of these ones, some stories here. First of all, a story of a 103-year-old Canadian veteran who helped liberate the Netherlands during the Second World War has received a very heartfelt thank you from Dutch royalty.
0: Princess Marguerite of the Netherlands, visiting with veterans who served in the Second World War, including five who fought to free her country from Nazi occupation in 1945. Canadians played a significant role in the effort.
4: We've organized this visit with the Embassy of the Netherlands to give a chance to the princess to convey her thanks directly to these veterans who were in her country at the time that she was born here in Ottawa.
0: This resident, 103 years old, painted a tulip for the princess, a symbol of the bond between the two nations.
5: The princess, I had a good talk with her, and I really enjoyed her, and I hope that the pleasure may be to meet her again sometime.
0: The princess is in Canada, highlighting the strong friendship between her country and the one that gave her family shelter decades ago. The royal family lived in Ottawa during the war.
6: It's important to learn the lessons from the past, and I think those personal stories from the veterans who were real heroes, they didn't know when to come back, they didn't know what to expect, but they just soldiered on. It gives me hope and also fortitude.
0: During this visit to Canada, the princess is also marking her own personal connection to the country, stopping by the Ottawa Civic Hospital, where she was born.
2: Oh, did not know that. The tulips part is incredibly important. Every time you see a tulip, that is the symbol of the bond between Netherlands and Canada, and the gift that is typically given. And here in Ottawa, the Tulip Festival is going to kick off in a couple of weeks. And if it's not started already, actually, I might be wrong in that date. It's absolutely amazing. So there you go. Tulip story with Netherlands and Canada. Good News Tuesday. How about the story of a kitten? There's a story of a kitten with tornadoes in Mississippi, was found a bunch of below a bunch of debris, and turns out is okay.
7: I found him. He's right here. Look at him. Oh, my goodness, baby. Are you okay? Okay. Come here. It's okay.
2: It's a cool story of a kitten rescue and a little bit of a lecture for the rescuer, but I think that's pretty all right, too. Good News Tuesday, Shane Hewitt in the Night Shift. Now, I think this is good news, Ryan. I wanted to get a bit of a story that I saw in the news, and I don't want to sound sarcastic when I say this, but it's true. The Canadian Coast Guard has released a new ship. It was November last year. I think it left Vancouver. It's arrived in Halifax. It was originally now properly sent into service, dedicated into service today. And it stands as a testament to Canadian innovation, they say, which is good news, I'm sure. But more good news, I think, about that, and this is the sarcastic part, is we built a ship.
3: We did.
2: We got a cool ship. And it probably took a long time and a lot more money than it should have. But these are the kinds of things that never get completed in Canada, and they did it.
3: I haven't seen the ship. Let me take a look at this. The CCGS Nalak Napaluk. I definitely did not pronounce that correctly. Yeah, ooh, it's a nice looking ship.
2: It isn't it?
3: Ooh, and that big Vancouver red stripe.
2: Connection, Halifax connection too, which is kind of cool. So ties the whole country together just like we do here. Shane Hewitt and the Night Shift. 7-10-10, your good news. Send it in no matter what makes a good concert. Part of the conversation too. We will get into some text messages in just a little bit. But let's dig into the hard news from the country. The leak exposed 3 million people's private information in Alberta. The defense being used on this is that it's just like a phone book. Matt Gurney does not agree. Matt Gurney is not impressed. Imagine if your information, middle name, birth date, all of it, was all of a sudden on an app for anybody to search. That has happened in Alberta, and it was through government channels that it did. We're going to talk about it next.
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8: Good evening, and we take a look at the jam cams. It is quite heavy on the eastbound side of the Metropolitan from Lac-Cadzy to d'Iberville as they're dealing with a left lane stall. You can get off at the Saint-Laurent-Saint-Denis exit, look at the Laurentian Otter interchange, and enter that Met East after d'Iberville. Outbound La Fontaine Tunnel, that is going to cost you a handful of minutes via Soudigny East. If you're rolling down the 25 and heading into the single lane tube, that is going to be some 13 minutes from the Hochelaga Bend. Stay away from the Bell Center. It's game four, Habs and the Sabres. Buffalo out to a 1-0 lead with 11:56 set to play in period number one. The Habs lead the series 2-1. So the area in and around the Bell Center will be cordoned off in part during the game and in full after the matchup. Over on the roadwork front, we'll get there as the evening progresses. Right now, though, shop summer favorites at Linen Chest. 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I'm Mark Shalhoub with your next report at 7:45.
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2: Matt Gurney is here. Mr. Sunshine joins us. Good news Tuesday, Matt. Readtheline.ca. You want to get connected with Matt Gurney, and I do suggest that you do, especially if you're following Alberta in this country, because maybe touch on that quick, Matt. I know that we do talk to Rob Breckenridge, who does write with you on Read the Line on Thursdays. We talk to him, but with the, so there was one party. I thought this was really cool. When they give out a voter registry, they put in fake names. And every voter list that every party gets a different list with a different list of fake names in it so they can identify. And there's like thousands of fake names in there. So you can't isolate all of them. Somebody leaked the voter list. Somebody baked it into an app. And now they've found out, because of those fake names, who did it. Now, if there's a referendum coming up in the fall, the stories that Rob even says, too, is that, you know, there's got to be answers before there's ballots. This impacts all of Canada. I think this is not a Canadian problem. I think this is a really good problem for all of Canada to look at.
5: I don't know what the rest of Canada is going to do about it. I do know that the rest of Canada obviously has an interest in whatever's going on in Alberta. We are, for now, one big country. And I've never been a believer in, you know, real, no pun intended, firewalls between the provinces. What affects my fellow Canadians affects me and vice versa. I'm really disturbed by this. This story to me was very upsetting. I'm not going to get into the minutiae of the internal politics of Alberta. That's an Alberta thing. They'll have to settle that. I know there's multiple investigations happening now, so we'll let them run their course. But I do, just as someone, and Shane, I imagine in your own time, you've known people in similar situations. I know people who have to live effectively in hiding because of threats they've had or relationships they've escaped that had domestic violence. And they can't have a social media presence. Nope. And they can't be listed in phone books. And they can't have LinkedIn pages. And, you know, they live as well as they can and as safely as they can. But they live a very different life than you and I do. And their identity is out there now. Their address, their phone numbers, contact,
2: middle name, birthday, and all that.
5: Yeah. So, you know, we've already had reports in Alberta that people had to relocate, that people have required help relocating on an urgent basis to keep themselves or their families safe. You know, one of the stupidest lines of attack, you know, a lot of people have been arguing with me and my colleagues and other people who've been reporting on this story. It's a phone book. It's a phone book. Why are you so freaked out about a phone book? It's not a phone book, because a phone book had an opt-out clause. And, you know, when I was growing up, my family phone number, name, and address was in the phone book because we weren't anyone special. We, you know, there was nothing we were worried about. My wife growing up, her family was not listed in the phone book for a very simple reason. Her dad was a teacher. And he didn't want to get prank calls from students. And he made a choice to opt out.
2: Substitute teachers, right?
5: Yeah. He made a choice to be unlisted. And that was the choice. And 3 million Albertans weren't asked if they would like that option before this data got leaked. And a lot of people are trying to argue it's no big deal. I don't tolerate that. I have no time for that kind of idiocy. And anyone who says it's not a big deal because it's like a phone book is either stupid or trying to cover up something.
2: Yeah, it's an interesting look at, I think, all things politics, and I think that does matter across the country, because people's privacy, if it can't be protected by our government, then what is it protected for? It's a good example, though, about factions of political parties that just hate the government versus, I mean, look, I don't agree with it, but there are people that truly do believe that Alberta is better off as a province. It's just like there are people in Quebec who believe that Quebec is better off as its own sovereign country, I guess, than province. And they're allowed to believe what they believe. You know, I'm sure they're dealing with their interpretation of what's best for their province. This kind of, I hate the government, anything to screw the people, though, is a different level of rebellion. And I think it smears in the face of people who just have a belief that they want to not be a part of Canada anymore. As much as I don't agree with it, I think that that's a harsh reality, and I think it wrecks all of it.
5: Look, you have more Alberta experience than I do. I'm a Toronto guy. But what I will say is watch it. I followed the stories. I'm familiar with some of the figures. And there's an obvious divide. There are people, Shane, making an argument very similar to what you're making, which is this has hurt the movement. This mm-hmm. has hurt the goal that we have been working towards and believe in. And other people, meanwhile, have been going, no, it doesn't. No, it's nothing. It's just media torque. It's spin. I think my favorite part of this whole story has been looking at the Alberta separatists claimed to have been vindicated by an investigation completed by the Royal Canadian Mounted Police. Like, you know, things aren't going great when they're grabbing on the National Law Enforcement Agency for vindication. That was about foreign interference. It wasn't about the voter database. But look, we're not dealing with Alberta's best and brightest here in a lot of cases. There are plenty of intelligent, thoughtful people who would disagree with me and think that Alberta should separate. And that's fine. Shane, I'm with you. That's a democracy. People are allowed to believe things I don't agree with. No one has to run all their opinions past me and give me a veto. But I think what we're dealing with here in a lot of cases is internet trolls.
2: Yep.
5: And I think one of the themes of modern politics has been internet trollery becoming indistinguishable from political activism in a lot of cases. And I think in Alberta, we're seeing people who are actually seasoned political activists supporting the cause of Alberta independence. Again, yeah. I disagree with them, but yeah. They're pros. They know what they're doing. They're being responsible, thoughtful. They're putting arguments forward in good faith. And I disagree with them, but I respect the fact that they're trying to engage appropriately in the democratic process. And then you got idiotic online yahoos just basically being very reckless in ways that can potentially put people in danger. And I think other Alberta separatists have rightly called them out for that.
2: Yeah. Well, and I'd also draw attention to the fact that people don't take the time to understand that we talked about this in the show because of some stuff that's happened online, is that the people don't understand the legal threshold for foreign interference as per the RCMP is not the same definition as foreign interference in a social setting, right? Like, and there are two thresholds, right? One is a legal one. One is the definition of the words. And so that's just the way this kind of works. I don't agree with it. I do subscribe. When I lived there, I never had a single person ever come up and say that separatism was actually a thing. Some autonomy from the federal government's influence on the province, that happened all the time. But that did not, nobody wanted to leave as far as I could tell. It's remarkable. And I think it's important for all Canadians to pay very close attention to it, because there's nothing saying that anybody could do this in any province, anytime, and just release the data of everything else. And I do wonder, I mean, if it was BC, if it was Ontario, how would everybody react? But because it's Alberta, it's like, oh, there they go again.
5: I think it would be a big deal in any other province, but I also think it happens to land at timing that is awkward, right? Because one of the issues, and again, I'm trying not to put my thumb too much down on the scale here. I don't know how much a voice from Toronto carries sway in Alberta these days, but the reality of it is, I think one of the reasons this is really hitting Alberta hard right now, both sides of the debate, is because a lot of the people who are going to get implicated in this are fairly prominent in the separatist movement. And if you're going to be making the argument that, you know, you are at the vanguard of a new national independence movement and presumably will be part of the successor government of this new nation, it helps if you don't look like a flailing moron. Mm-hmm. And right now, not everyone in the Alberta separatist movement is clearing that bar. Wow. So
2: that you broke
5: it's embarrassing for the movement at large. And you don't have to take my word for it. Go listen to some of the other separatists.
2: Yeah. Well, and you can't break the law to get it. I mean, that's the whole thing, right? That's like, I ripped off the company so I could buy the company. And that's kind of what it's starting to look like, which is unfortunate. And of course, the awkward place of all of it is that these are people that don't believe in the federal government. And now, because of the level of threshold of the criminality of this, it does graduate beyond the provincial government into the federal government. So take a wild guess who's investigating it, and that's going to be just the cause for conspiracy all the way to. All right, readtheline.ca. Matt Gurney's writing is great, so is Jen Gerson. But if you do want to keep in touch, Rob Breckenridge is one of the best in the country and probably the best in Alberta in my eyes. And he'll be on the show on Thursdays with us, and he will be on Read the Line too if you want to get some real Alberta perspective as well. Okay there. Thanks for being here, Matt. Great to see you. You don't have to listen to the guy from Toronto, but he's pretty good too.
5: Yeah, you know, I do my best, but you know, I hope everybody forgives me my disadvantage being here in the center of the universe. We'll be right back.
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3: Spoiler alert, before I give you a HABS update, out on the roads, outbound LaFontaine Tunnel, 6 minutes via Sudigny East, 6 minutes down the 25 as of the Hochelaga Bend into the single lane two. Met West is fine. Met East, some residual volume from Nakadzi to Saint-Laurent after an earlier issue at Thiberville was dealt with. Plenty of road work tonight, 10 West. From the Highway 30 exit to the following entrance will be shuttered at 10 o'clock. We'll be seeing some work on the 20 East out in the West Island and Lachine. So here's the dealio. The St. Charles exit off the 20 East will be locked as of 10 o'clock. An hour later, 20 East, the Highway 13 North 32nd Avenue exit will be shuttered. Also be dealing with a 13 South closure to the 20 West. That will happen as of 10:30. And at 11:30, heads up, Decarie North from the Côte Saint-Luc Queen Mary exit to the Decarie interchange will be off limits. And let's hope the Canadians and Sabres don't go into overtime and that closure will have an impact. Let's keep our fingers crossed that it doesn't. Alex Newhook has tied it at one for the Canadians midway through period number one after the Sabres opened the scoring. Matthias Samuelsson, then they scored again, did Buffalo, but it was waved off. So they are knotted at one with 8:21 to go in period number one at the Bell Centre. Montreal leads the series 2-1. Jumpstart helps kids across Canada access sport and play so more kids can get into the game. Learn more at jumpstart.canadiantire.ca. 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
1: news, talking this and that. 7-10-10, Good News Tuesday. We'll get to some good news here in just a couple of minutes. In case you missed it, is a tour around the iHeartRadio Talk Network. 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You can get it online on the iHeart app. You can listen to live streaming, too. You don't have to wait for the podcast to come out, but those podcasts sure are handy and convenient. Let's go to CKLW, Mike and Meg. Jeff Bowlby on, Assistant Chief Statistician for Stats Canada, talked about consensus, how gathered info is used, because I know a lot of people have questions about the questions they're being asked.
2: The deadline to submit the 2026 census is today, although it's kind of like a reference date. That's what officials are saying, to make sure Canadians are doing this, because down the line you could actually pay a fine of up to $500 if you don't submit it. They're saying that people who haven't filled it out by this time, by May 12th, they might get prodded by mail, phone, or if they really drag out the process, you might get a personal visit from a census worker sometime in June. So fill it out, because they do want you to do it. You could get fined if you don't. And, you know, there's, there's always misinformation, of course, online, but it seems like it's just ramping up. And I've noticed a lot of messages online from people just saying they're ticked off about doing the census.
3: Why? We've been doing the census, like, before...
2: We've been doing the census since 1871.
3: Right. Like, everybody relax. Yeah. It's not that big of a deal.
2: Yeah.
3: And it helps out our community. And joining us now from Stats Canada is Jeff Bowlby, who is the guy to tell us all the information. Okay, Jeff, the first thing I have to ask you is, today is like the deadline, but it's not really a deadline because you still have time to fill it out. But today's the deadline. Please explain this for me.
4: Yeah, today is census day. So what we need to do with the census is count the population on a particular day, and today is that day.
3: Okay.
4: Is what's referred to in the questionnaire as the census day, but we still have lots of time to respond. I don't want people to worry. If you've been away, you're just coming back to get your invitation letter, later this week, StatCan's not going to fine you. We have plenty of time to respond through the month of May on your own, or as you were mentioning earlier, we'll start making phone calls and going door to door in June, and we'll probably wrap up collection sometime in July.
1: I do like how he says, by the way, we're not going to, like, come get you. But the census lady was just here last week. Like, I just got mine. So this, I feel like this is tight timelines for homework. Unfair.
5: I'm about to move, and I've already filled out my census, and nobody's been living at the place I'm moving to for 2 months. Do I need to fill it out again?
1: No, you'll go to jail.
5: Yeah, okay.
1: Don't do that.
5: Hey, just declaring it now.
1: Oh, very good. Conversation out of Montreal, CJAD. And in case you missed it, Dr. Mitch was on talking to Andrew Carter about tattoos, reactions, and vision.
6: So tell me about, why should I be worried if I have a tattoo?
7: You don't need to be worried. It's extremely rare. It's a form of inflammation of the middle layer of the eye called the uvea, and it's called uveitis. And it actually, the reports go back to 2019. It's interesting because it's in the common eye right now, because there was a review passed last year of 40-odd cases in Australia. And what basically happens is, some people, for reasons we don't know, very rare, will react to their tattoo. And when they react to their tattoo, they'll get local inflammation, redness, bumps, things like that. Sometimes, even rarer, the same process triggers a reaction inside their eyes, a uveitis. And what happens with that is they get pain in the eye, redness in the eye, photosensitivity. In other words, the light hurts their eyes. And God forbid, sometimes it can actually cause long-term visual problems. Now, there's treatment for it, but the key thing here was to make all of us, especially healthcare professionals such as myself, aware of the fact that if you have someone who comes in with uveitis, symptoms of an inflamed red eye, and they have inflammation of their tattoo, realize that the two might be related, and that may change how we manage it, just to be a little bit more aware. So for most people out there, and about a third of Canadians have tattoos, don't worry about it. Unless your tattoo reacts, you don't have to worry about that as a cause of inflammation in your eye. But if you're getting eye pain, if you're getting redness, soreness, perhaps some discharge from your eyes, and at the same time, your tattoo, whether new or old, is inflamed, irritated. Make certain when you speak to a healthcare professional, you tell them about that so they can make the relationship between the two. It won't really change the management, but it tells us what may be going on, which makes diagnosis and treatment a lot easier if we know what's triggering the process.
1: All right, so tattoos, Ryan. Ryan likes tattoos.
5: Yeah, and I have had nothing but easy experiences with all of them. Just take good care of them, keep them clean, and be aware of if something looks off, it's probably worth a visit to the doctor.
1: How are those glasses treating you? Maybe it's your maybe it's your tattoos. Maybe your eyes are fine.
5: My eyes have been horrible since grade three. The tattoos have not made them any worse.
1: Well, maybe you had a tattoo in grade two. I don't know these things. All right, it's Good News Tuesday. 71010 is the text line. Today I got to hang out with my dad and have a super big cookie. Please tell George a happy 54th birthday. Happy birthday, George. Well done. Ryan from Collingwood. Call me crazy, but my good news, I drove to the city for the first time ever. I'm a small country boy, a few hours north of Toronto. Collingwood is beautiful. I love it there. Never been to the city. It's not my thing. How do you know it's not your thing if you've never been? Had to drive down for work for a day. Was seriously going to quit because driving to the city gives me anxiety with all the people in cars. Good news. I made it. And I'm still gainfully employed. I would never do it again, but I did it. Ryan. Well done, Ryan. High fives all around. No need to stress, my man. What is your good news? 71010. You can text it in. Let's get to one more good story here on In Case You Missed It. Jerry Agar with Gavin Tye on. They're talking about ChatGPT and going to court.
8: Well, here's a disturbing story that has actually become a court case, as reported in the Toronto Sun today. Before he opened fire on the Florida State University campus last year, killing two people and wounding six others, Phoenix Ickner had a conversation, not with a friend, a parent, or anyone who might have talked him out of it, but with an AI chatbot. According to evidence gathered by Florida's attorney general, the student had asked ChatGPT which weapon and ammunition would be best suited for his attack and when and where he should inflict the most casualties, or where he could, rather. The chatbot answered his questions. Now, Attorney General James Altemeyer wants to know whether that makes OpenAI a criminal. To follow up on this, the senior partner with Gardner Roberts LLP and the chair of the firm's litigation and dispute resolution group, Gavin Tye. Good morning, Gavin.
9: Good morning, Jerry.
8: How would you like to be on either side of this legal argument?
9: Wow, what an incredible case this is. And this is like typical of, you know, the law trying to catch up to technology. And what are we even talking about? I mean, I was joking. You know, what jail would you send AI to? You know, how would you lock it up, even if it were criminal? And is AI even actually intelligent? Is the I AI intelligence, or is it just merely that it has so much information and that it can predictively pick what would be the right or the answer you want to hear?
1: So there you go. That's Conversation with Jerry Agar. If you want to hear the full podcast, you can. Gavin Tye goes on. A very complicated court case. Responsibility must be taken. Shane Hewitt and the Night Shift. Hey, Shane, you said consensus instead of simply census. I've had problems with my brain all day today, so I appreciate you calling me out on that. Thank you. 71010, what makes a great concert? We're going to talk about that coming up next.
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13: From the National Newsroom of the Canadian Press, I'm Rob Westgate. The federal NDP's public safety critic is calling for more information on exactly what the RCMP will be sharing with China's Ministry of Public Security as part of a new policing agreement between the two countries. Jenny Kwan says she wants to know if safeguards have been worked into the Memorandum of Understanding to prevent Canadian information from being used against dissidents, human rights defenders, journalists, or diaspora communities. Public statements indicate that the memorandum concerns cooperation on transnational crime, cybercrime, narcotics, corruption, and the establishment of bilateral law enforcement working groups. In an effort to strengthen ties with two Persian Gulf countries, Canada's foreign affairs minister is visiting the region for talks. Now, before taking off for the trip, Anita Anand said she'll be looking to shore up the bilateral relationships with Qatar and the United Arab Emirates, in an effort to ensure strong economic and broad partnership.